0: causes a severe gender imbalance. Researchers will be using state-of-the-art sonar equipment to produce a detailed map of the sea floor along Australia's east coast. Five teams are setting sail on a CSIRO research vessel, making their way from Hobart to Brisbane over the space of a week. James Cook University's Catherine Wang says she'll be on board and says they're wanting to be better understand what lies below.
1: This will help us to understand what's happening with our ecosystem in terms of the marine life and the marine environment. This will help us also to plan and manage our marine protected parks and areas.
0: Experts say properties will likely spend more time on the market in Australia as cooling buyer demand leads to a drop in the number of homes being sold at auction. The latest Cotality data shows auctions now make up just over 30% of new listings compared to almost 45% of new listings 6 months ago. Also making news, the American military has fired on an unladen oil tanker heading for an Iranian port, saying the vessel had ignored multiple warnings about a violation of its blockade. And new data has found 62% of surveyed Australian households have avoided turning on the heating or cooling in their homes to save money on power bills. In finance, a few minutes into trade, the All Odds up 11 points at 90.46. One Australian dollar currently buying 70 US cents.
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3: Jerome Luai has spoken for the first time since being told he's no longer wanted at the Tigers next year. The 5'8" will link up with the Eels next season before taking up a lucrative deal as the Chiefs' marquee man in 2028. Luai admits he was shocked to be told by the Tigers he's no longer required, but says rugby league is a business.
4: Fully supportive of the club of that. Knowing that there's some potential in these guys here, especially in the halves. And without opportunity, those guys can't prosper. And the last thing I wanted to be was a roadblock for another man's success.
3: Argentina has stunned England with a late comeback in their semi-final at the FIFA World Cup, the world champions scoring two late goals to win 2-1, setting up a clash with Spain in Monday morning's final. And the Sydney Swans have announced an all-time membership record of 77,500 fans. That's sport. I'm Mike Pearsall.
0: It's 10:04. That's the latest news and sport.
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6: Fairfield West, the traffic lights are out on the Cumberland Highway at Thorny Road, and also at Penrith, there's traffic lights flashing yellow at the corner of Mulgoa Road and Jamison Road, affecting all directions. Also on Mulgoa Road, on the southern side of the M4, there's heavy northbound traffic coming past Glenmore Parkway. Marsden Park, Richmond Road, heavy south of South Street down towards the M7. At Cherrybrook, crash earlier on New Line Road at Shepherd's Drive and County Drive at the roundabouts, affecting southbound traffic, and there's been a crash a few minutes ago on Waverley Street at Belmore. This is Will Bottom on Sydney's traffic leader, 2GB.
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0: Partly cloudy with showers more likely in the afternoon and evening, a top of 18 on the coast, 19 in the west. Cloudy with showers at times tomorrow, early showers then clearing Saturday, a partly cloudy day Sunday, mostly clear for Monday and Tuesday. Right now, 15 degrees in town, humidity 69%, 15 degrees Bankstown, Campbelltown and Penrith, 12 degrees at Gosford and Terry Hills. I'm Josh Bryant. There'll be more news at 11 on your news leader, Sydney's 2GB.
2: Across Australia, this is Mornings with Mark Levy.
11: Certainly is. Devastated England fans tuned in this morning off the back of the World Cup result this morning. But again, congratulations to Argentina. And coming up later this hour, an extraordinary story. A 15-year-old girl who suffered a cardiac arrest. And if it wasn't for the quick thinking of those people who were standing on the sideline, she wouldn't be here to tell her story today. I'll catch up with her mum and we'll see if we can catch up with the young girl as well. But it's an extraordinary story. In the meantime, being a Thursday morning, every couple of weeks we catch up with the Shadow Minister for Industry and Sovereign Capability, Andrew Hasty. He's up nice and early for us over in the West. Andrew, good morning to you.
12: Good morning, Mark. Good to chat to you again.
11: Mate, do you know any devastated England supporters ruining the missed opportunity this morning?
12: Well, on this side of the country, if you throw a rock, you'll hit a pom. And so just up the road, the Mandurah City Football Club, where I sometimes go, they're up at 3 a.m. watching it. So, yeah, it's going to be hard for a lot of Brits down this way. But I was supporting England this morning, and I was disappointed to see the result, particularly that they had it seemed, and then sort of just gave up attacking and, well, not gave up attacking, but changed the strategy, and you've always got to be attacking to stay in the game.
11: You've missed your calling, mate. You could be a sports reporter, eh?
12: maybe. There's hope yet.
11: Well, let's get into what you are focused on, and that's the future of this country. I thought we'd start off with artificial intelligence. That's on the agenda this week, with the Prime Minister delivering that speech yesterday at the University of Sydney. Anthony Albanese signalled tougher regulation and intervention on tech companies looking to set up shop in Australia. Do you use AI, Andrew, and what did you make of the speech yesterday?
12: Yeah, look, I use AI. I use Claude for my work sometimes. And look, I gave a speech about a month ago on AI in Sydney, and I said there's an arms race underway. It's between the United States, who's seeking to be the dominant global AI power, and China. And Australia will miss out on being an AI power if we don't act soon. And so what we haven't seen from the Prime Minister, who's been very flat-footed, is an AI strategy where we make AI work for Australians, where we impose democratic safeguards around it. And in his speech yesterday, he didn't talk about how he would attract investment into Australia from these big US companies like Anthropic and Meta and Google. One of the key things we need is an abundant amount of energy, which we have in this country, but under Labor's net zero, it's hard enough for households and businesses to pay the high cost of energy. It's going to be even harder once we add AI into the mix, and he didn't talk about that at all. So, yes, he acknowledged the importance of AI, but he didn't actually come up with a strategy.
11: Well, was there anything in the budget that was announced only a few months ago by Jim Chalmers about artificial intelligence?
12: They didn't talk about AI at all. It's so important. But like I said, there's an arms race between China and the US. And in the US itself, you've got these massive companies, which are almost as powerful as nation states in terms of the amount of money they have and the amount of R&D they're spending. Companies like Anthropic, Google, Meta, Elon Musk's XAI and OpenAI. So, you know, we're falling behind. Australia won't ever create these sort of frontier models that are coming out of the US. But we can attract investment into our country. We've got a stable landmass. We've got abundant energy. We've got talented people. And we need to attract investment here so that we're not tethered to the United States at the end of a submarine cable. We need to have the capability here on our soil. Otherwise, people can build kill switches and, you know, take the capability off us in a crisis.
11: Well, the other thing that concerns me, Andrew, is, you know, these data centres, for instance, right, they run on technology that need power 24/7. So we can't have intermittent power, but we're still infatuated with renewables under this Labor government, despite the report this week from the CSIRO that's now saying baseload power is actually cheaper than renewable energy. So net zero targets will drive energy prices up to 39% higher. How's Chris Bowen going to spin his way out of this one, mate?
12: He can't. And this is why net zero is such a massive problem for this country. We've got to get out of net zero, not just for people's household budgets and their small businesses, but also the heavy industry and AI. We're already bailing out smelters. There's no way we can plug in big data centres, especially when data centres consume so much energy. For example, an AI search on, say, ChatGPT or Claude is 10 times more energy intensive than a Google search. And, you know, as more and more Australians use AI, it's going to get more and more energy intensive. So we need to talk about coal. We need to talk about gas. We need to talk about nuclear power as well. And here's another thing your listeners probably don't know. In the US, the wait time for gas turbines now is about 3 to 5 years because so many of the AI companies are trying to build their own gas turbines to power their AI data centers. So there is a race that we're in, and we're behind it, and Anthony Albanese doesn't seem to have the legs.
11: Well, the other thing that I'm enlightened by, given the comments this week from Angus Taylor, is the support that the Coalition wants to give to small businesses. Andrew, I had the last couple of weeks off, and I spoke to a lot of small business owners. I've just been through it myself, and the insolvency numbers at the moment are shocking. 30 businesses a day are closing their doors since Labor won government. Throw in the changes to capital gains tax. I mean, why would you start a business in this country at the moment under this government?
12: You wouldn't. It's there's a lot of risk. There's the capital gains tax changes, which again makes the government take more, allows the government to take more of your money. But also there's energy costs. There's all the overheads, the red tape, the green tape, the woke tape. Small businesses wrapped up in tape, and because small businesses run pretty small operations, they don't have the massive internal manpower of the big businesses to manage all that stuff. And so a lot of them just walk away. It's just too hard. And we know that small business, they're the driving force. They're the small engine of our economy. So Angus Taylor is absolutely right. We want to back small business. We want to cut the green, the red, the woke tape, whatever else is slowing them down.
11: Yeah, just make it easier for them. Here. What's your position on gender quotas? Because there's a report today that suggests the Liberal Party faithful have been probed whether gender quotas are needed to allow more women to run in winnable seats following consecutive election losses criticising the lack of gender parity. Is this true?
12: Look, I haven't seen that report, but my instinct is always to come back to merit. I think we have some amazing women in our party. We've got some really talented men. And I think we should have a merit-based approach. It's as simple as that. We should certainly make more effort to recruit and develop and give opportunities to women. But once you start imposing quotas like the Labor Party, you kill the very idea of merit within the party, and I think that's poisonous to cohesion.
11: I know that a lot of your colleagues at the moment have been distracted by One Nation, and admittedly a lot of the questions that are put to politicians, conservative politicians, relate to the rise of One Nation. When I picked up this report today and heard that the Liberal Party is talking about gender quotas, I immediately thought to myself, Andrew, here we go again, another distraction from what the Coalition should be doing, and that is going after this Labor government and highlighting the damage that Anthony Albanese and his team are doing to the country. Is that the sole focus of the Coalition at the moment? Because when I think voters, frustrated Liberal voters, pick up the paper today and hear that, you know, the Liberals are talking about the need for gender quotas, I think yet again they just think to themselves, what are these people actually talking about? Is that fair or not?
12: I think it's a fair comment. People are so desperate for leadership. People are so desperate for solutions. You talk to people out in the street. I was out door knocking yesterday in Western Australia, and you know, people are doing it tough. They just feel like they can't get ahead, and so they're looking to political leaders for solutions. They don't care if they're male, female, or what their background is. If people have a solution, they'll back them. And that's what we've got to focus on.
11: Speaking of One Nation, I started the week saying it was madness for the One Nation leader, Pauline Hanson, to spend time with a thug and criminal like Tommy Robinson in the UK. There's some polling that's come out this week showing their popularity is declining. Pauline Hanson's approval has dropped, I think it was 8 points. Is One Nation starting to self-implode, Andrew?
12: Well, I think people are starting to look more closely at One Nation, which is all we've ever asked for. Apply scrutiny to One Nation as you apply scrutiny to the Coalition, to Labor, to the Greens, and anyone else who wants to lead this country. Pauline Hanson wants to be Prime Minister of this country. So her and her team deserve proper scrutiny. And when you find out that, you know, people like Senator Malcolm Roberts are talking about chemtrails and other sorts of odd things, they're not really focused on delivering good economic solutions for the Australian people to improve our standard of living. So these questions are going to take the gloss off One Nation if they can't answer them.
11: Couple more before you go. Internationally, Donald Trump, he's backtracked on his 20% toll on the Strait of Hormuz as this conflict escalates again. I mean, that's good news for everybody, including us here in Australia. How is this thing going to end, Andrew? I mean, you understand this better than most. Where to from here for Donald Trump, do you think?
12: That's a really good question, Mark. I'm not sure. One thing I do know is that Iran have discovered immense leverage through the Strait of Hormuz. And they also know that the US has midterm elections in November. And at the moment, the Republicans control the House and the Senate. But if the economic pain from a strait closure continues, this could have consequences domestically for the White House and the Republicans. So I think the Iranians are going for more leverage at the negotiating table, but they're also trying to damage President Trump.
11: Yep, I think we've just lost Andrew Hastie. So we might leave it there if he does call back through. His line's just cut out from the west, but we sort of canvassed a number of issues there, and we thank him for his time as always, Andrew Hastie. He's a good man, and I've got to say, I was starting to lose a little bit of faith in Andrew, if I'm honest, in relation to some of the things he was saying about One Nation. But I think when he speaks about the issues that actually matter, and that is going after the deficiencies of this Labor government, I think he's bang on the money. And I'm glad. I know he's, I think I'm right in saying he's been a supporter of quotas in the past. Well, I'm glad that on a day like today, when there is a suggestion that the Liberals are talking about gender quotas, he's saying that it should be merit-based. Of course it should be merit-based. As a few of you have pointed out on the text line and the email this morning, the Coalition took a record number, or the Liberals took a record number of women to the last election. How did that work for them? They've got to start prosecuting their policies. They've got to start selling their policies, and they've got to start taking it up to the government. The enemy here is the Labor government, the Albanese government. That's the enemy for the conservative side of politics. They've got to stop getting caught up in all of this One Nation, you know, polling. They've got to start worrying about getting out there and start prosecuting liberal values, because that's what people like Andrew Hastie need to do, and that's where they'll be effective. And, you know, Pauline Hanson, the challenge for her is to, again, start, you know, detailing her policies, costed policies, and that'll happen closer to the election, right? That'll happen closer to the election. But while she's overseas and spending time with controversial figures like Tommy Robinson, for those people who are 50-50 on One Nation, they start thinking to themselves, well, hang on, what's she doing hanging out with this bloke for? Okay? She doesn't need to hang out with Tommy Robinson in the UK to understand what's happening in the UK around immigration and the like. I mean, it's there for everybody to see. And there's a report at the moment suggesting that she's holidaying in Europe somewhere with Gina Reinhart. Now, that's all well and good. I don't have a problem with who she has a break with and who she holidays with on an island. But this is an opportunity for her to consolidate her position. And, you know, I get people that write to me, oh, Mark, you keep bashing up on One Nation. I'm not bashing up on One Nation at all. I will continue to bash up on the Labor government, because that's the mob we need to get rid of. And the way in which we're going, the Coalition doesn't stand a chance of winning the next election. One Nation doesn't stand a chance of winning the next election unless they detail their costed policies and start selling them to the Australian people. So at the moment, listening to what someone like David Oldfield said to Ben the other day, we'll end up with a Labor minority government that'll be, you know, infiltrated by teal policies. So we're going to be worse than we are now. So for the sake of the country, rather than for the sake of the Liberal, National and One Nation candidates. They're going to put their hand up at the next election. We need to do what's right by the country. And what's right by the country is turfing out this insipid Labor government. 21 past 10.
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6: At Auburn, slow traffic on the M4 Citybound Pass, Silverwater Road. Penrith, traffic lights are out on Mulgoa Road at Jamison Road. They're flashing yellow. And also Fairfield West's lights out on the Cumberland Highway at Thorney Road. Strathfield, Centenary Drive has slow northbound traffic from Maroona Road up towards Arthur Street. Also Mascot, heavy delays on General Holmes Drive, southbound at Foreshore Road and down towards the airport tunnel. At Belmore, a crash, a car into a building on Waverley Street. And Military Road, a lot of traffic through Neutral Bay and Cremorne. This is Will Bottom on Sydney's 2GB.
14: A ski and snow update with Budgie Baker.
15: We've had some sunny days since the inclement and wet and snowy weather of earlier in the week. So on Snow Resort, new chum chair, Wes's wonderful carpet to spin today. Charlotte Pass, four lifts including the cosy triple chair all the way to the top and the cosy carpet that the kids are loving. Perisher, 22 lifts spinning, four resort areas open, not yet linked. Mount Pea is open as well as the Ridge at Blue Cow and Pretty Valley Chair. Threadboat, Super Trail, High Noon and Merritts will be the go as well again today. 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
11: A couple of stories out of the police before I get your feedback off the back of our chat with Andrew Hastie. Police have just spoken to the media about a body that was found at Glenmore Park this morning. A man has been arrested. I can tell you he's a 36-year-old man. He was found inside a car on Parks Avenue at Werrington at about 6:45 this morning. The man was treated by paramedics for minor injuries before he was taken to Nepean Hospital. The body of a man was found in a partially alight property on Wagon Crescent in Glenmore Park in the early hours of this morning. The man, believed to be aged in his 60s, is yet to be formally identified, so we'll hear more about that throughout the day. And police have charged 15 people under Operation Percentile as part of a retail theft crackdown across the Illawarra. The operation saw officers attached to Wollongong patrolling the CBD between 8 a.m. and 4 p.m. yesterday. During the operation, 15 people were allegedly detected shoplifting groceries, clothing accessories and other retail items. Of the 15 people arrested for shoplifting offences, 10 were served court attendance notices and 4 were served with criminal infringement notices. They were charged with a number of offences, including shoplifting, resist arrest, possession of goods suspected of being stolen or unlawfully obtained, and here's the big one, breach of bail. One of the noteworthy incidents, a 28-year-old man was arrested after he allegedly stole a Nike bag from a store in Wollongong. When searched, police also located identification cards in other people's names. He was arrested and charged with shoplifting, possession of goods stolen unlawfully obtained, and breach of bail. He was refused bail and will appear in the Bail Division Court this morning. Investigations under Operation Percantile continue. 131873, the number, 2GB.com. Click onto the feedback icon if you would like to join us. Jack's phone through in Hobart. Morning, Jack.
1: Hey, how you going?
11: Good, thank you, mate.
1: I'm a long supporter of the Liberal Party, also a veteran, and I went along the other day because I've been disenchanted by the Liberal Party, not because they've only got not enough seats to start a social club, but the fact that you don't know where they're going. Hmm. And so I've started to look at One Nation. So I thought I'd go to a meeting they had in Kingston, which is just south of Hobart. And I met Pauline's daughter, Lee, who's yep. a very intelligent young girl. But the whole meeting, it looked like a football club's raffle. It was so disorganised. And then I go home and watch on the news, Pauline's in the UK talking about Buffett, but she also goes and sits down with Theresa Truss, who holds the record for, 7 days in power or something.
11: Yes.
1: And she, Pauline, you'd have a record of her sitting there saying, why is Bowen going overseas to do this? It's no benefit to us. And she's done exactly the same now. So she's no different than anyone. If she just did one thing, and my suggestion, Mark, would be, One has to be, if you're in power, in the Senate, or sorry, in the front bench, and you have a portfolio, you have to have worked in that portfolio as a manager for 3 years minimum. Hmm. The second thing is, you can't be on the front bench if you hold two passports, because why would you hold two passports?
11: Yeah.
1: You know, you're at. It's like I've got this get out of jail card. If it gets too hot, I'll just jump on the plane and go back where I come from or whatever.
11: Yeah.
1: That should be a mandate. And if she only did that, she would have the rest of Australia on her.
11: Yeah. But because Pauline Hanson and her team say, Jack, that, well, we don't have the staff to be able to get out there and do what we need to do. And look, admittedly, okay, that's been affected by what the Prime Minister's done in cutting staff to cross benches and the like, right? So, okay, there's some merit in that. But at the same time, people of Australia don't care about how many staff members have you got, because I think most people across Australia will say, well, you know, there's too many bureaucrats and there's too many political staffers in Canberra as it is. Where I'm coming at this from, Jack, is that rather than Pauline Hanson sitting down with people like Tommy Robinson and Liz Truss, she should be here consolidating her position amongst the Australian people. You can't be arrogant and say, oh, look at us in the polls, we're flying, and then go over to the UK and start interviewing controversial people and sitting down and showing you through the streets. Get back here, start selling your policies to the Australian people 18 months out from an election. It sounds like you agree.
1: I do. And if she wants to talk to people about crime, go to Melbourne.
11: Yeah. Jack, what a great call, mate. Thank you. And look, I've got people here. You know, it happened the other day when I started talking about Tommy Robinson. You know, oh, how dare you, Mark Tomer. I'm sorry. I will not sit here and stick up for a grub like Tommy Robinson. He is a grub. And if you don't like me saying it, bad luck. Tommy Robinson is a grub. He's a criminal. He's a thug. And I revert back to what Andrew Bolt wrote earlier this week. I couldn't have said it better myself. He wrote, I've explained before why Robinson is a nasty piece of work. He's been convicted of assault, once for bashing an off-duty policeman trying to protect Robinson's girlfriend. He's since been convicted of much more. Another assault, mortgage fraud, using a false passport, drug possession with an intent to supply, and stalking and harassing a terrified female journalist outside her own home, yelling false claims that her boyfriend was a pedophile. He was also jailed after nearly aborting the trial of child rapists by live filming outside their trial and revealing confidential details. Robinson also shared a video on Twitter of a black man playing with his white granddaughters in a park, implying he was a predator and setting off a mob which accused the family of pedophilia and made them too scared to leave home. And though he hasn't exposed any Muslim rape gang, as his fans insist, writes Andrew, others did that. He just whipped up dangerous mobs. For me, his most despicable act was ruining the life of an innocent 15-year-old schoolboy from Syria. The boy had been filmed getting picked on by a gang at school and had already had his hand broken in earlier bullying. Yet Robinson made up a totally untrue story that the real bully was this boy, who he claimed had beaten a white girl black and blue and threatened to stab someone. Once again, a mob of Robinson fans struck, forcing the boy to quit school and even flee his home for safety. Does that sound like somebody that one of our politicians in this country, a woman who wants to be considered a legitimate leader in this country, should be associating herself with? No. No, no, no. I don't have a problem with Karl Stefanovic sitting down and interviewing. It's his podcast. He can do whatever he wants. But when you are a political leader in this country, and you lead a party like One Nation that's in a position and in the polls and was up until this week to be considered a legitimate threat at the next election, you cannot associate yourself with dirtbags like Tommy Robinson. And I make no apologies for saying it. It's 28 to 11.
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11: 131873, you can have your say thanks to Amasim, amasim.com, and tell your telco where to go. Look, I put the work in and I do my homework and I stand by what I say on this show. There's people here ripping into me saying, "Ah, Mark, take a beck, stop spreading secondhand lies." They're not lies, they are fact. They are fact. And equally, as much as I'm getting negative feedback, I'm getting a hell of a lot of positive feedback. Ben says, "I'm normally very critical of you, Mark, but that last delivery about Tommy Robinson made my hair stand up. Bravo." Tony says, "Spot on, Mark. It's Tony. Big mistake by Pauline Hanson to talk to Robinson in the UK. She should be here serving it up to Albanese and his socialist colleagues." Good on you, Mark, from Tony. Spot on. Why on earth would Pauline be so stupid to be interviewed by this abhorrent human being? Huge mistake, and that alone is why she will never be Prime Minister of this country from Wendy. One Nation is a house of cards. There's no infrastructure. They're leading the polls in Victoria where they don't even have a leader, from Barbara. Again, I come back to my point. If you want to be considered a legitimate threat at the next election as a political leader, you should not associate yourself with criminals and scumbags like Tommy Robinson. One 3 1 8 7 3, the number 2GB.com. Click onto the feedback icon. Look, on a lighter note, let's move on to lighter things. Judith has phoned through from Castle Hill with a very, very important call. Judith, good morning to you.
6: Good morning, Mark. How are you?
11: I'm very, very well, Judith. What's happening in your world today, Judith?
6: Well, we're married 60 years today.
11: Did you say 60 years?
6: 60, that's right. And out of those 60 years, 20 I have been asleep, 20 we've been to work, and 20 we've had dinner together. So that's how, that's a successful, happy marriage.
11: Now, Judith, what's hubby's name?
6: John.
11: Judith and John. Now tell me about John. Does he do the dishes? Does he cook your dinner? Does he buy you flowers? What's he like as a hubby?
6: No. He buys me flowers, doesn't do anything else. He's a European gentleman. He came to Australia in 1959 from Croatia. And he's a wonderful man.
11: Was he a sort back in the day, Judith? Is he still a sort?
6: Oh yeah, he's still pretty well with it. He's got slight dementia, but apart from that, he can still speak two languages and count his money.
11: Wow.
6: So, I mean, they're the most two important things in life at the moment, I would say.
11: And Judith, what are your plans? Are you doing anything special today?
6: Yeah, we're going up to the local coffee shop, Jesse's, but on Sunday week, the 26th, we're going to Viviano's. Ooh. There's a group of 19 coming.
11: Very nice. And have you got any grandchildren, Judith?
6: Yes, I've got three grandchildren. We were in our 70s when we had our first grandchild. We thought we'd missed the boat, but no. So there won't be any great-grandchildren for us, but no, we've got three lovely grandchildren.
11: No, isn't that beautiful? Well, Judith, I want to do something special. I'm going to do something special for your family so you can spend time and maybe take the grandkids to the zoo, because we're giving away a family pass to Taronga Zoo each day thanks to LG. LG has partnered with Taronga to support the Hatch Accelerator program, which helps conservation startups create real solutions to better our planet. Life's good when we do good together. I want to give you that family pass, Judith, to say congratulations on your wedding anniversary, but so you can spend some time with the grandkids and take them along to the zoo, okay?
6: Great. That's very kind of you. Thank you very, very much.
11: Happy anniversary, Judith, and say good day to John for me, okay?
6: I will. Thank you.
11: Good on you, Judith. Thanks for calling through. Isn't that beautiful? 60 years of marriage. That's what it's all about. We better get to a break. It's coming up to 20 to 11. I have a remarkable story to share after the break. A 15-year-old girl who suffered a cardiac arrest playing soccer. I'll speak to her, hopefully, and I'll also chat to her mum as well. We'll do that after the break. On the way to the break, I've been promoting this. It's something really, really special that's happening on Monday. We're going to be out and about broadcasting live from Parramatta BMW. And just by coming down to see me on Monday between 9 and midday, you could win an incredible weekend away. So there's the first announcement. I'm giving you one announcement, but the major one's to come on Monday. So come along and say good day. Parramatta BMW, between 9 and midday on Monday, we'll have a barista on site with free coffee, water and soft drinks, plus the huge announcement that you won't want to miss. So make sure at Parramatta BMW or listening to 2GB for all the details. We are live next Monday at Parramatta BMW on Church Street. 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
8: Lots happening. A crash at Northmead on Windsor Road. It's just near Martha Avenue. It's got traffic very heavy. North and southbound. Southbound delays back towards Churchill Drive. Northbound's already back nearly to James Roos Drive and building very quickly. Old Windsor Road slows both ways through Winston Hills. A crash coming through affecting the Prospect Highway at Seven Hills. And at Blacktown, there's slow traffic on Main Street near Sunny Hot Road. Was works on the M7 through Quakers Hill. They've just packed up, but the M7 westbound still struggling. And at Penrith, Mulgoa Road and Jamison Road, there are traffic lights out. This is Real Bottom on 2GB.
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11: Coming up to 16 minutes away from 11, 131873 is the number to ring. Well, onto this incredible story. It was supposed to be just another Sunday match at Lynwood Park for 15-year-old MacArthur Rams player Ivy Thrussell. Instead, a regular under-18s game turned into a life-or-death crisis when Ivy suddenly collapsed on the pitch from cardiac arrest. A terrifying moment triggered by a hidden congenital heart condition. What happened next is a powerful testament to split-second teamwork, public access to defibrillators and the incredible off-duty medical experts who refused to let her go. Today, Ivy stands as the youngest female football survivor in New South Wales history, anchoring a remarkable 80% survival rate for local on-field cardiac incidents. Ahead of a community celebration in her honour at Lynwood Park this Sunday, I thought that I'd have a chat with Ivy and her mother, Eliza, and I should also say I'm a very proud ambassador of the work that's being done by Andy Pascalides, who's the founder and CEO of the Heartbeat of Football Foundation. He's a dear friend, Andy, and he's out there making sure that people get their heart check and trying to get as many defibrillators as possible at sporting grounds. Let's catch up with these two wonderful Australians. We'll have a chat to Ivy in just a moment, but let me bring in her mum, Eliza. I've got her on the line right now. Eliza, good morning to you.
1: Good morning, Mark. How are you?
11: I'm very, very well, thank you. Gee whiz, your 15-year-old daughter's out there playing a soccer game. She collapses.
1: Yeah.
11: Just run me through that day and what was going through your mind.
1: When she went down, the process or the protocol for parents on the sideline is not to go onto the field. So we trust the coaches and the physios that we have on hand. And, you know, I just thought she'd hurt a leg or, you know, never in a million seconds did I think that what was actually happening, what was happening. I didn't go onto the field straight away because, as I said, we're not supposed to go onto the field. And then when I noticed after a few minutes that she wasn't moving, I did panic and I went onto the field. And, yeah, what I saw was probably the most confronting thing a parent ever has to see, and I hope that no parent ever has to experience what we saw over the next however long minutes, I don't know, all the time blurred. But, she was non-responsive and everybody that was there panicked.
11: Well, it sounds like, Eliza, you had a couple of angels standing there on the sideline who quickly swung into action.
1: Yeah, we had true angels that just happened to be in the right place at the right time for Ivy, an off-duty paramedic and an off-duty doctor, and they ran onto the field and started helping with the scene, and CPR and defib was applied to her, and they worked tirelessly to resuscitate her, which, you know, was horrific.
11: Unbelievable.
1: Thankfully she's okay, and it has to be because of the intervention and people just being in the right place. Like, I'm forever grateful. There's just no words to express how thankful we are.
11: And the access to that defib too, Eliza.
1: The physios ran, everybody ran and moved so fast. They went and got the defib and it saved her life. And, you know, every sporting club, every ground needs access to working defibrillators to save lives. Mm. Because, as you said, she's one of the youngest survivors. She's part of a small percentage. And there needs to be more good news stories from these situations.
11: Couldn't agree more. Can I have a chat to Ivy, Eliza? Is she there?
1: Yes, she's here. I'll pop her on for
11: awesome.
1: You.
11: Awesome. Thank you so much.
1: Thank you.
11: What an incredible story.
3: Hello.
11: Hello, Ivy. It's Mark. How are you going?
3: I'm good. How are you?
11: I'm all right. How are you feeling? Are your recovery going okay?
3: Yeah, I'm feeling good.
11: Feeling good? Do you remember what happened when you were out there playing soccer?
3: No, I only remember up to warming up for the 18s game because I played the 16s game.
11: And I think I'm right in saying you got to meet a pretty incredible person last night who saved your life. What was that like?
3: Yeah, it was pretty cool. I didn't really know what to say, but I just thanked her.
11: Jeez, you've given your mum and the rest of your family a big fright. Thankfully, you're still here to be able to talk to us about what happened and promote the need for people to get their heart checked and for us to get as many defibs as possible at our sporting grounds. And that's what all this all boils down to, doesn't it, Ivy? The need to ensure that we've got this life-saving equipment that can save lives like what happened to you.
3: Yeah, it's very important that there's lots of defibs at soccer fields for anything that could happen. But, yeah.
11: So tell me about what's happening on Sunday. There's a big celebration in your honour, I believe.
3: Yeah, there's going to be some CPR training and health testing for, like, health conditions to your heart and stuff.
11: Fantastic. And what's the plan, Ivy, once you get through your recovery? One day, what, play for the Matildas? What do you reckon?
3: Yeah, of course, that's the goal.
11: Good stuff.
3: But, hopefully I'll be back on the field in 4 or 6 weeks.
11: Unbelievable. Well, Ivy, it's so good to talk to you. Throw your mum back on for me if you can. I just want to ask her a couple more questions, but good to talk to you. Thank you, Ivy.
3: Yeah,
11: a 15-year-old playing football, and she collapses because of a cardiac arrest. Eliza, you've got an extraordinary daughter, haven't you?
1: I do. She's 15, but, you know, she doesn't remember a lot, but there's the attention and she's getting bits and pieces of, you know, what happened from everybody that saw it and the people that were part of it. And so it's quite confronting, you know, to be told this is what happened and this is what we did to you. And, yeah, so she's handling it all very well, but it's a lot for her to take on.
11: Have you found, Eliza, that you just can't stop hugging her and giving her a kiss, given what she's been through?
1: I'm checking her all the time. Like, we got up to watch the England game this morning and then she went back to sleep and I'm checking her and, yeah, it's crazy. I know it will settle down, but, yeah, you don't take it for granted.
11: Yeah. Well, Eliza, thank you for telling your story to us this morning on 2GB. I reckon there's going to be a fair bit of interest in your daughter's story, because what we need to do is encourage people. And I was only talking earlier, I had a couple of weeks off and went and got my heart tested. I've got a shocking history of heart disease in my family and had a coronary calcium score, which came back as a zero. So hopefully our conversation and your daughter's story will encourage more people to get their heart checked, but also for sporting organisations and governments as well to invest in this technology that is available that saved your daughter's life. Eliza, it's so good to talk to you, and I look forward to meeting you in person one day. Thanks for the chat.
1: Thank you very much.
11: Amazing. Eliza and Ivy Thrussell. Can you believe that? She's 15 playing for MacArthur Rams. She's out there doing what she loves. Mum's standing there on the sideline watching, and all of a sudden she collapses during an under-18s game. You as a parent would be thinking, my daughter's 15, she wouldn't be having a heart problem. And then to watch those medical professionals work on your daughter to bring her back to life. The other part of the story is that Ivy was placed in an induced coma at the fire station next to the field before being rushed to Westmead Hospital with a police escort. It's an extraordinary story. And I'm so happy that we're able to share it with you today. So if you're feeling chest pains, if you've got a history of heart disease, see your GP, see your doctor, get a referral to see a cardiologist. It can save your life. We want you on this planet longer so you can enjoy what life has to come. But thank goodness Ivy is still with us, and I reckon I'm going to write that name down in a book somewhere in my office, Ivy Thrussell. I reckon she might appear in a Matilda's jumper one day into the future. Imagine that for a story. It can't get any better than what we've already shared with you this morning. But imagine she does. She said she's looking forward to getting back onto the soccer field. She goes on to represent a country. That would be the ultimate story. We'll take a break at 7 to 11 and be back with plenty more.
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0: incredible to see the penny pinching going on. Thankfully, I'm sort of not involved with that club anymore. My kids have moved on. Mm. But I was at a New South Wales Cup game last year at Leichhardt Oval in the semi-finals, and one of the trainers went down and basically had a heart attack on the sideline. The game had to be stopped, and thankfully again he was saved. So it's happening all the time, and clubs just need to, you know, not worry about spending money on, you know, different uniforms for every second week, and, you know, buy a DFib, get it on the sideline, because if it happens, it's there, it saves lives. It's just so simple.
1: Jasper, just stay there for me. We do a fair bit of work with clubs and pubs, and I'm a great mate of the boss of Leagues Clubs Australia. I've known him for many, many years. So I won't mention the club on air, but maybe I'll just put you back to Pat. Let me get some details off you, and let me ask some questions in relation to that particular sporting club, because I must admit it surprises me. I know the work that's being done, especially from the Leagues Club's perspective and the support that they are giving to Andy Paskalides and what he's doing with heart checks and everything else. So if there is a club or a junior sporting club that maybe can't afford a DFib, I don't know what the reasoning is. Let's see if we can get the DFib that they need, or at least get them the help that they potentially need. So stay there, Jasper. I'll get some more details off you, and I'll chase that up this afternoon. And Graham says, Mark, I just jumped in the car and caught the tail end of the interview with young Ivy and the fact that she had a heart issue. St John's Ambulance Australia sell a portable AED machine for just under $2,000, and it's the size of a can of soft drink. Perhaps this is something that we all need to think about putting into our cars, from Graham. Well, I know that here in this building and on the floor that we work on, there's a DFib at the end of the corridor, and we all know where it is if something does happen. And we have people that are trained to use it, but everybody says that if you have to use a DFib, it actually talks to you and tells you what you need to do. So that's really important to pass on as well. Look, at the end of the day, you can't put a price on saving someone's life. If their junior sporting clubs can't afford DFibs, well, they need to speak to their associations or speak to a sponsor, and maybe we can get a DFib down to that particular sporting club. In the meantime, we'll take a break for some news. When we come back, a real treat for you, the Wolf Brothers. They're going to be in the studio to play some music for you, so we'll catch up with the Wolf Brothers after the news, which is right now.
2: Leaking tap? Fix it fast with the pros and call Fix and Flow. GB News.
3: It's 11 o'clock. Good morning. I'm Josh Bryant. Police say a man currently in custody is believed to be related to another man who was found dead outside a burning home in Sydney's West. Emergency services were called to a Glenmore Park property where they found the body of a man with multiple injuries out the front. A 36-year-old was then arrested in a nearby car and has been taken to hospital under police guard. Superintendent Trent King says investigations are still in their early stages.
4: These people appear to be related. However, there's no history of domestic violence between the two parties.
3: Experts are asking why it took 3 weeks for patients to be notified about a cyber breach of a network of GP and skin cancer clinics. Partnered Health has been contacting those affected and has acknowledged personal and medical information may have been exposed in the incident. The healthcare provider says it has notified the relevant government agencies and is working to identify exactly what information has been stolen. A man's been charged with failing to hand over his passwords to police who are investigating Australia's largest cocaine seizure. Federal police say the 29-year-old refused to hand over passwords to electronic devices despite a court order. Investigators aren't ruling out further arrests over their investigation into the almost 3 tons of cocaine and 142 kilograms of methamphetamine that's been seized. A senior Liberal MP says the party should not implement gender quotas, despite warnings the party has a problem with women. A discussion paper has been sent to rank-and-file members aimed at modernising the organisation after consecutive federal election losses. The document found only 33% of Liberal parliamentarians across all jurisdictions are women, but Andrew Hastie's told Mark Levy that does not mean the party should look towards gender targets.
5: I think we should have a merit-based approach. It's as simple as that. Once you start imposing quotas like the Labor Party, you kill the very idea of merit within the party, and I think that's poisonous to cohesion.
3: A 21-year-old Indigenous man has died in custody near Grafton in the state's north. Serco, the

0: organisation which runs Clarence Correctional Centre has extended its sympathies to his family. The circumstances of the death have not been confirmed. A report will be prepared for the coroner. Also making news, a multi-million dollar police campaign's been launched cracking down on syndicates recruiting vulnerable Australians by paying them to commit a crime. And consumer advocates are warning urgent action is needed to simplify Australia's energy market for customers, with a third of surveyed families saying they're currently struggling to pay their energy bills. In finance, the All Ords trading up 3 points at 90.37. One Australian dollar is currently buying 69.9. US cents.
1: 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NAB, more than money.
2: West Tigers 5'8 Jerome Luai is assuring fans he's committed to the club despite agreeing to join Parramatta next year. Luai says he loves the club and will leave on good terms at the end of the season. Improved discipline and a strong physical presence are front of mind for the Wallabies as they prepare to take on Italy. Wallabies fly half Ben Donaldson says both are needed to deliver a drought-breaking win in Perth on Saturday.
3: We're giving away too many penalties, another yellow card on the weekend, just inviting these teams into a half. So if we can play a full 80-minute performance and, you know, really take it to them in the second half especially, I think we'll have a good night out.
2: Argentina has defeated England 2-1 to advance to the final at the FIFA World Cup. And back home, a blockbuster Sydney derby will kick off the new A-League men's season. Sydney FC to host the Wanderers at Allianz Stadium on Friday the 16th of October. That's sport. I'm Mike Pearsall.
0: It's 11:04. That's the latest news and sport.
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5: At Penrith, the traffic lights are out on Mulgoa Road at Jamieson Road, and at Fairfield West, there's lights out on the Cumberland Highway at Thorny Road. San Susi, a vehicle stopped on Rocky Point Road, southbound in Lane 1, just before the Captain Cook Bridge. Northmead, two-car crash. It's on Windsor Road near Martha Avenue. There's heavy delays north and southbound. Northbound's back to James Bruce Drive. Southbound's back near Macca's. All emergency services on scene. Heavy run on Old Windsor Road into Winston Hills, travelling north, and also a fair bit of traffic on Windsor Road through Rouse Hill. This is Will Bottom on Sydney's 2GB.
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0: Partly cloudy with showers more likely in the afternoon and evening. Top of 18 on the coast, 19 in the west. Cloudy with showers tomorrow. Early showers then clearing Saturday. A partly cloudy day Sunday. Mostly clear by Monday and partly cloudy Tuesday. Right now 15 degrees in town. Humidity 66%. 17 degrees. Bankstown and Penrith, 16 at Campbelltown, 15 at Lucas Heights. I'm Josh Bryant. 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
6: 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There's plenty still to come, and we've got another busy Friday ahead, which we'll tell you more about. If you missed our chat with Andrew Hasty, you can have a listen back to it on the 2GB website. Just some news out of Queensland. Tim Mander, the former NRL referee and politician, has been reinstated as the Olympic and Paralympic Games Minister following an investigation by the Australian Federal Police. Mr. Mander stood aside from Cabinet after he was referred to police by the Australian Electoral Commission in May. He said he was cleared by the AFP later on, yesterday. He says, "I'm back at work today. My innocence has been proven by the Federal Police, so there's no further discussion to be made." So he was doing a pretty good job as the Sports Minister and Olympic and Paralympic Games Minister. He's got a big job ahead of him. So he's back where he belongs, doing that particular job in the lead up to 2032. This caught my attention this morning. It's in the Australian Financial Review, the federal budget, counting on more than 40,000 public service jobs to be cut over the next decade. Sound familiar? Well, it's the same number Peter Dutton promised to cut before the last election. Economists say it's not going to happen. Fancy that. The Parliamentary Budget Office says the government's plan for a future surplus relies on some pretty optimistic assumptions. One economist even described it as, quote, industrialised gaslighting. The government says it's just planning based on current policies, but critics say history tells us a different story. Programs get extended, new spending gets announced, and those promised savings disappear. All the while, we had the Prime Minister yesterday in that speech at Sydney University around AI, saying that we're going to create our own AI department inside the Prime Minister and Cabinet. Well, what does that mean? More bureaucrats, which means more public servants. 131873, 2gb.com. Click onto the feedback icon if you would like to join us. And I noticed on the birthdays today, the very funny man, I'm a huge fan of his, Will Ferrell. It's his birthday today. And, you know, when you're doing your work and you're sort of preparing for a show, and I'm going to catch up with the Wolf Brothers, who are good fellas, and I'm sure they're Will Ferrell fans. I found myself on YouTube looking up some of the Will Ferrell movies and some of his great one-liners, like, "We're going streaking through the park!" Old school. He's been in some crack. Anyway, I'll let the great man do it himself, eh?
9: I don't know how to put this, but I'm kind of a big deal. I'm very important. I have many leather-bound books, and my apartment smells of rich mahogany.
10: I'm not going to call him Dad.
11: Brennan, you're 39 years old. I would not expect you to call him Dad.
10: Well, I'm not going to, ever. Even if there's a fire.
9: Stings the nostrils. In a good way. Brian, I'm going to be honest with you. That smells like pure gasoline.
12: No one knows what it means, but it's provocative.
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14: What? 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
16: I'm Ron Burgundy. 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
6: I think that's my favourite anchorman, Ron Burgundy. Well, there's a great line in that movie where, as you know, a newsreader, and Peter Overton, if you're listening, good morning to you, sir. They sit there and they read the auto cue, or in America they call it the teleprompter. And he sits there in front of the camera and he says, "I'm Ron Burgundy." And then the bloke in the control room says, "Who put a question mark on the teleprompter? You know he reads what's on the teleprompter." So there's a challenge for you in the last hour. Give us your favourite Will Ferrell movie. I'm nominating Anchorman. What about you folks? 131873. I'm Ron Burgundy. 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We'll take a break at 12 past 11, and the Wolf Brothers are dropping by the studio right after this.
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5: At Northmead, two vehicle crash earlier on Windsor Road near Martha Avenue. There's tow trucks working to clear it. Heavy delays both ways back to James Roos Drive northbound and southbound back to Churchill Drive. So that's eased off a little bit. Very heavy still on Old Windsor Road through Winston Hills approaching Powers Road from both sides. At Cecil Hills, a breakdown on Elizabeth Drive. It's westbound near the M7 with a pretty good run for the M7. 7 both ways. At Cecil Hills, also a free-flowing run for Cow Pasture Road. And at San Susi, Rocky Point Road near the Captain Cook Bridge, there is a breakdown. This is Royal Bottom on 2GB.
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6: Yes, nice to have you with us. I've just been in here having a laugh with my next guests and they're good fellas. From their early days, capturing national attention on Australia's Got Talent to becoming one of the hardest working live acts in the country, Tasmanian siblings Nick and Tom Wolfe have spent over a decade building a dedicated following. With 5 number one country albums, 15 golden guitars to their name, including recent recognition for their latest record, Australian Made, the duo has become a staple of the Australian country rock scene. But for these brothers, the real focus has always been the stage. Known for their high-energy live shows, they've spent years touring everywhere from local pubs to international festivals, and now they're adding 6 new dates to their massive national tour to bring their new music directly to the fans. You know who I'm talking about, the Wolfe Brothers. Tom and Nick are in the studio. Gents, good morning to you.
25: Morning.
26: Morning, mate. How you doing?
6: Mate, I can tell that we're going to get along like a house on fire.
26: It's good to be here, mate. Really nice.
6: Please tell me you're both into Will Ferrell movies.
26: We love Will Ferrell movies. I think it's either Step Brothers or Talladega Nights. They're both peak.
25: In the midst of a huge golf phase at the moment, so I'm pretty keen for his next exploit. That's very good. Times very well for me.
6: Huh? Now, I genuinely mean what I said in the introduction there. You guys are considered to be some of the hardest workers in the music biz. Clearly you love what you do. You get out of bed with a spring in your step. You love putting on shows. You love playing music. And I can tell, like, you're both smiling. You're both just living your dream at the moment. Is that fair?
26: It's very fair. And I don't know, I think we both just consider ourselves just so lucky and grateful to do it. I mean, you know, our mum and dad worked really hard. You know, dad ran the farm, had a full-time job. Mum was a teacher aide. Our job is, today we're doing this, a few radio interviews. Yeah. Tomorrow night we do a gig. Like, life is really, really good and really easy. And like, we love it. I think playing music live for us is just the best feeling I think you can maybe ever have, maybe ever.
25: Yeah. So it's not lost on us too that, you know, most bands don't make it out of the garage, you know, and we've been lucky to sort of keep it together for, well, this would be sort of our 14th year of, you know, pro career.
26: Pro career, yeah. pro career.
25: But, you know, before that, we always played music with ourselves and with the other boys in the band too. So it's been great to find, it's lucky just to find a group of blokes that keep it together for so long. We just have the best time when we're out there and getting out on the road and playing to the fans. We love it.
6: Is it fair to say, like, you know, your brothers, are your best mates as well?
26: I'd say so, yeah. I mean, we spend a lot of time together. When you spend all that time together and work together, when we do come off the road, like, we've just had 2 weeks off the road, we haven't really talked for 2 weeks.
25: No.
26: But that's nice. Like, we'll get on really well for the next 3 weeks, I reckon. Yeah. And then we'll be due for another
25: Also moved to the opposite end of the state too, which is kind of good just to have a bit of space.
26: Yeah.
25: It's a fine balance, but we make it work.
26: There's a 2.5 hour drive between us both in Tassie now. So it's like, I think that keeps the band together. That's given us at least another decade.
6: I was going to say 2.5 hours. That's from one side to the other.
26: Yeah, that's pretty much. Yeah, absolutely.
6: I had Brad Cox in the studio yesterday and he was talking about his love of just getting up on a stage because he's a showman. He loves putting on a show.
26: Yeah.
6: How important is that for you? Because I'll ask you guys the same question I asked him. I sit in a radio studio and I talked into a microphone and I don't know who's listening.
26: Yeah.
6: But you guys stand on a stage. There must be no greater thrill for a musician and an artist like you blokes to have somebody sing your lyrics back to you.
26: Absolutely.
6: That's got to be the coolest thing in the world.
26: Legitimately the best feeling in the world. I mean, we write songs that mean something to us. It's come from our real life experiences and everything we've been influenced by. When it means something to someone else and you see people sing it, that's a very special feeling. And I think, you know, for us, the live thing, I mean, we saw during COVID, live music was incredibly undervalued. It brings people together. It makes people feel good. And I think we need that in the world, not just this country, but in the world right now. So the live element of bringing people together and being present in that moment is like the best feeling in the world. And when it all clicks in and it happens, it's like there's no greater rush.
6: Because you guys have built up a massive following. I've been promoting the fact you boys were coming in, and I had a few NRL players text me saying, "You got the Wolf Brothers in. You loved everywhere you go."
25: Oh, mate. Well, you know, the Australian country music fan base is a very loyal thing, you know, and I think a lot of people in Australia have not always known country's cool. Country's had a moment in the last couple of years, really blown up and led by a lot of internationals. But, yeah, a lot of people have known it's been cool all along, you know, so it's good to see everyone else jumping on board.
6: Yeah. Well, let's talk up Australian country music.
25: Yeah.
6: You know, you go back to the trailblazers like Lee Kernaghan. But you look at some of the artists we've got, like you guys. James Johnston's a great mate of mine. Brad Cox, who was in here yesterday. You guys are just riding this crest of a wave. And, you know, you've got to grab it with both hands, take advantage of it, because you're building up a support group and fans that are going to carry you through the years to come.
26: Absolutely. Like, Nick and I, as we said, 14, 15 years we've been doing this. And I think last year when we went to Tamworth, we've gone every year to Tamworth for the festival. We went out and checked out some of the buskers. And what was really exciting for us is like the young, talented buskers that were coming through. Nick and I come away and said, well, I think maybe we need to go away and practice a bit. there's a lot of talent. And it's just nice to see that happening in this country and see fans getting into it. And just so many more people aware of how many great talented Australian country artists there are. As you said, James, Brad, Max Jackson, the list is really endless for the talent in this country.
6: Tell me about this latest album, boys, Australian made. I love it already. Aussie made.
26: Well, you know, the best things in life, in our opinion, are Australian made. And as Nick said, there's this massive country music boom right now. And for us to really be our most authentic self, we had to sort of really sing about this country, you know. We're very proud Aussie boys. We've, you know, grew up on a farm. We've just loved this country. We're very grateful to be in this country. So I think a lot of those sort of themes have started coming into the songs, into the show. And I don't know, I think it's maybe that's connected on another level. You can sort of feel it within the gigs and people are really sort of connecting with that on another level. So it's been wonderful to see the way this album has been received. And, you know, this is our seventh album. So we've just sort of gone the mindset of, if we don't like it and we don't enjoy it, we're not going to do it, you know? And it's been nice to see that embrace the way it has been.
6: Well, that's the thing, isn't it? I mean, there's a lot of crap going on in the world, but we are lucky to live in a country like Australia, given, you know, you compare what's happening in the Middle East, you compare what's happening in other countries. This is the best country in the world, boys.
26: Absolutely. I mean,
25: Neil Danaher said, you know, if you're born here, you've already won the lottery. Yeah. That's kind of how we feel. Yeah. So, yeah, that's what we sing about, and we love it.
6: You know what we do need to get you to switch over to, though? We've got to get you away from this AFL stuff. I just had a message from Peter Volandi saying, are you available for the grand final?
26: Listen, you know, it's funny. We were such Tassie boys. It was just all AFL growing up, all AFL. And I can remember when we first started touring, going out to like Penrith Panthers and being so naive. I'm like, what is this? Mm. You know, and our managers all about the NRL was like, boys, you just got to get on the train. So we don't even really have an NRL team. Do we?
25: Down there, no.
26: We haven't an NRL team. And we don't really follow an NRL team.
6: Leave that one with me.
26: So maybe we need to...
25: We need some guidance.
26: Yeah. But we are very excited that Tassie's finally getting an AFL team.
6: Yep.
26: The Devils, we're very excited for that. So that's something for us to be pumped about.
6: You're going to be all over the place. This tour, we want to get as many of our listeners along to see you guys as well. Give it a plug. Where are you off to?
26: Yeah, this weekend, Coffs, Yamba, Penrith, Canberra, going to South Australia, WA, all of the dates on the website, thewolfbrothers.com. And essentially we're getting out to pretty much every state and territory. And I believe this is the best show we've ever put on. I think this is the best live show we've ever put on. It sounds silly to say, but after 15 years, I feel like we're maybe finally getting good at it.
25: Finally know what we're doing.
26: Not fully, but I do sometimes come on stage and go, that was actually pretty good.
6: It's funny, the boss said that to me the other day. Yeah. How long have you been here for? I said 19 years. He said, I think you might be getting it wrong.
26: Yeah. That's how we kind of feel. So it's been really fun. We've been doing this whole section in the show, like when Nick and I take it back to an acoustic part, and we've been taking requests. And every night in this show, we've been doing a different request. And we've done things from our back catalogue. We've done John Williamson, True Blue. Randomly enough, we've had so many requests for Pink Pony Club. We haven't done it.
25: I don't know why.
26: That feels so weird.
25: People want the Wolf Brothers to do Pink Bunny Club, but anyway.
6: How does that go? Pink Pony
26: Club. Yeah. I mean, I don't think you want to see us doing
25: that's
26: that.
25: That's something you associate with Tom and I, but in my mind, but maybe it is. I don't know.
6: What about me singing Pink Pony Club to the Wolf Brothers? Hello?
26: Yeah, I'm into that. So, it's been fun, and that's been keeping it really fresh for us, and it's been just nice to just have that more interaction almost with the fans every night. So that's
6: good. Well, you've
26: really
6: got good. Your guitars. Can you play a song for us?
26: I think we should. All right. This is title track. As I said, mate, best things in life are Australian made.
6: Well, ladies and gentlemen, here they are, the Wolf Brothers.
0: 3, 4.

0: There's nothing better. There's nothing better than live music in the studio. Yeah. How good are they, folks? The Wolf Brothers. Geez, you're good.
1: Thanks, man. We're okay. As I said, I think we're getting okay at it. You know, I think we're getting starting to get good at it, you know?
0: Fantastic. So these new shows, six new shows, Shoalhaven, St. George's Base in Albion Park for us 2GB listeners, Bundaberg, Caloundra, Logan. 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You can find out where they are. They're all over Australia. Geez, the Gympie Muster will be fun in August.
1: The Gympie Muster should be on everyone's bucket list. It's one of the absolute best.
0: Oh, the Heads Bolo. I go for a holiday down there. Yeah. I might have to come down and visit.
1: Come and do Pink Pony Club.
0: Come on, you've got to do it now. How does Pink Pony Club? I don't know.
1: Well, you know what I did think? We're out at Penrith Panthers next weekend. I thought maybe that's the night.
2: Maybe that's the place.
1: I have to learn how to sing it this week. I give myself a week to learn it. Yeah.
3: Good call.
0: Yeah, you know what? Call. One of you can sing it and the other bloke's got to start taking his clothes off. You know, Pink Pony Club. Listen,
2: I'll do the singing.
0: Hey, boys, congratulations on all of your success. Mate. May it continue. And as I said to Brad yesterday and I've said to James and all of the Aussie artists, well, ever I have an opportunity to be behind a microphone, I want to celebrate Aussie music. So anything you need from us, you want to promote music, you want to promote tours, get on the phone, let us know, and pop in here. We'll have a chat on the phone, and let's keep making the dream happen, eh?
2: Mate, love that. Thank you so much, and thanks to everyone out there for supporting Aussie music. Good on you, boys. Great to see you kicking goals.
0: Catch you soon. There they are, the Wolf Brothers here in the studio. We'll take a break at 29 past 11.
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3: 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Thanks to Brighton's Lawyers. The lawyers you know and trust. 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
0: Gee, we've been lucky to meet some terrific and very talented people this week on the 2GB Morning Show. Brad Cox yesterday, the Wolf Brothers today. And just really down to the one thing that strikes me about Aussie musicians and artists, especially in the country music sort of scene, they're just so down to earth and humble. There's two guys that are playing to big crowds and have already made a name for themselves, not only here in Australia and in some parts of the world, other parts of the world. Coming here, having a laugh, talking about the footy, talking about Will Ferrell. That's what it's all about. Sensational. 131873, the number. Speaking of Will Ferrell, off the back of the fact that it's his birthday today, Emmanuel says, Will Ferrell in Wedding Crashers towards the end of the movie, a classic. G'day, Levy. My favourite Will Ferrell movie, Talladega Nights. Can't beat it, mate. Shake and bake. Was it Ricky Bobby? Was that his name, Ricky Bobby? Kevin says, my favourite movie would have to be Elf. We watch it every Christmas without fail. Thank you for that. Frank's at Camden. Good morning, Frank.
9: G'day, Mark.
0: Hello, Mark.
9: Great music, by the way.
0: Yeah, good work.
9: Brilliant.
0: Yeah.
9: Absolutely brilliant. My Will Ferrell movie, The Campaign.
0: That's got Zach Galifianakis in it too, hasn't it?
9: Yeah, have you seen it?
0: I think I have. They're both running. I think Will Ferrell's the politician, isn't he? And then he's up against this Zach Galifianakis character who's, let's just say, a little odd.
9: Yeah. Remind you about our politics at the moment.
0: Yes. Good on you, Frank. Thanks for calling in, mate. That's a ripper. In fact, I'm going to write it down. I might try and get a chance to have another look at it over the course of the weekend. Thank you for touching base, mate. Jerome Luai, he's spoken to the media this morning. He's been the big story in rugby league, addressing the fact that he signed a deal with Parramatta next year before joining the PNG Chiefs the following year. And there's been all this speculation as to why he's leaving the West Tigers. Was there a relationship breakdown with the coach? Benji Marshall says no, there wasn't. Well, this is what Jerome Luai said this morning.
19: And I care about the club. I let the boys know. But I think I explained why it was a mutual agreement to start with, you know. I've got respect for my coach, and I respect that there are some young guns waiting to get a crack as well, and I don't want to be a barrier for those guys.
20: What do you think Parramatta's a good fit for you for next year?
19: I'm not at Parramatta yet, bro. I'll answer those questions November 1 or when our season's done, but out of respect for my club and the lads, I'm still a West Tigers member.
0: Oh, that's interesting. That's interesting. So he won't talk about the club that he's joining next year, but he's happy to talk about the club he's joining in 2 years' time. I recorded a podcast yesterday with Piggy Riddell, the Mark My Words podcast, and I don't want to give it all away, but I'll tell it anyway. What makes no sense to me in this whole thing is if you're a rugby league club, you've got to manage your salary cap, right? You've got to manage your playing roster, work out who you've got. And if you were to allow someone like Jerome Luai to go and play for another club and you'd have to chip in 100,000, 200,000, you can probably cop that. But if the reports are true that the West Tigers are going to pay Parramatta $500,000 a year, where does that make sense from a rugby league perspective when it comes to managing your salary cap? It makes no sense whatsoever. And here's something else I'll put on the table. What happens next year if, you know, the long-suffering West Tigers supporters who have paid their money for years and years and years, hoping that there'll be a light at the end of the tunnel, what happens next year if Jerome Luai partners Mitchell Moses in the halves for Parramatta, and they go all the way to the grand final and potentially win the premiership that they haven't won since the 80s. Does Benji Marshall and the new CEO, Mr. Millenkamp, stand there at a press conference and say, we back our decision. We back our decision. I just cannot understand why they've done it. I really like Jerome Luai. I think he's a talented player. Okay, he hasn't reached the heights that we expect this year, but from a West Tigers perspective, you know, see you, Jerome. All the best at Parramatta before you go to PNG. Oh, that's right. You're going to partner the Origin half next year from New South Wales, Mitch Moses. Oh, Unbelievable. One 3 1 8 7 3, the number. Now, Kevin Rudd, Kevin 07, is back in the news today. He says China will take control of Taiwan by 2028. The former PM fears Chinese President Xi Jinping could misjudge America's willingness to defend the island. Speaking on a podcast, Mr. Rudd says elections in both the US and Taiwan could create a dangerous window of opportunity. Rudd warns the biggest risk is President Xi, believing the US won't respond. He says if China invaded Taiwan, it would dramatically shift the balance of power in the region. So watch this space in relation to that. And we've got a massive drug bust to tell you about, with more than $400 million worth of cocaine seized in Sydney. Border Force officers intercepted the haul over the weekend, hidden inside a shipping container bound for Victoria. We're talking more than half a ton, 534 kilos, if you like, stashed in 14 duffel bags under a tarp. There's an estimated $400 million, or around 267,000 street deals. The container had travelled from Texas via Panama, headed for an address in Melbourne. Police are now hunting the syndicate behind it and urging anyone with information to come forward. In the words of the AFP, you are our eyes and ears, and any information may be critical. 1-3-1-8-7-3, the number, 2GB.com. Well, you wouldn't believe it. On this day, 12 months ago, remember that infamous moment where the CEO of that company was at a Coldplay concert and, let's just say, giving an employee a hug in front of him that caused worldwide news? Well, that happened 12 months ago today, so I thought, well, as a tribute, let's play a Coldplay song. This is a beautiful song, and I'm sure it'll get you singing along. It's a song called Yellow. I think they both went yellow when they saw themselves on the big screen. Here's Coldplay.

0: There they are, Coldplay with Yellow on this Thursday morning. 131873 is the number to ring if you'd like to join us. We'll catch up with Michael McLaren in just a moment. Before we do that, though, Angus Taylor has been out and about, the opposition leader, this morning. He and his deputy, Jane Hume, have just held a press conference in Melbourne. Mr Taylor was asked about reports that Labor is planning on getting its hands on Australia's superannuation. Have a listen.
1: Now, I want to make a comment on reports we've seen today and over the last few days. Over the last few days from Wayne Swan and Paul Keating, it is very clear, it is very clear that there is a plan to raid Australians' super. The truth is, when this Labor government runs out of money, it comes after yours. The latest target is people's hard-earned superannuation. They want to privatise pensions, it seems, hand it to the industry super funds, to the union super funds, to union officials. Well, this is not the answer for this country.
0: Well, if the Albanese government wants to touch super, that will be the end of them. People work hard and they build up their super balances to set themselves up for retirement. If the government wants to touch our super, I reckon they're going to have a significant fight on their hands. The opposition leader was also asked about the news that the Liberal Party is considering gender quotas. Something I asked Andrew Hastie about earlier this morning. Here's what Mr Taylor had to say.
1: Well, I've never supported any quotas at all, but what I do support is more great people joining the Liberal Party and more great people, women and from all sorts of backgrounds. We've got brilliant Chinese Australians running here in Victoria who we met here today, from all backgrounds.
0: So that's Angus Taylor's response this morning. So, look, it's certainly being circulated. I've had a few messages from people this morning saying they've seen it. But look, there's no shortage of talented and well-respected women in the Liberal Party who should be in the Parliament of Australia, if you ask me. But the only hope they have of actually winning a seat in the Parliament is if they are pre-selected in a winnable seat. And I mentioned two names earlier, Jamie Rogers, Giselle Capterian. I mean, Jamie Rogers is a brilliant young woman. We've had her on this program from time to time. I think she's been filling in on Sky News for Peter Credlin over the last couple of weeks. She's fantastic. But she never stood a chance in the seat that she was running for. So I just think that it's, you know, rather than talk about gender quotas, rather than talk about, you know, what we need to do as a part, get back to your roots. Stand for liberal values and get out there and take it up to the government and highlight the deficiencies of the Albanese government. And then people will start realising that the legitimate choice might not be One Nation. It might be the coalition. But they've been all over the shop over the last few years. It started under Malcolm Turnbull, and let's hope Angus Taylor can turn things around. But at the moment, the polls, they're not looking all that great. Okay, there was a bit of a rebound this week in one of the polls, but they've still got a long, long way to go. 14 to midday, we'll check in with Michael McLaren right after this.
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3: At Granville, good luck trying to get past an overhyped truck on Woodville Road. It's at the rail bridge northbound just before Parramatta Road. Two of the three lanes are closed there. Really heavy traffic for Woodville Road northbound back to Merrylands Road. A lot of people exiting there and taking the wrap run from Merrylands Road down over the rail bridge and into Merrylands. And also through Granville, Lumley, Carlton and Bold Streets northbound towards Parramatta Road. That's all full and struggling too. At Rosemeadow, Cleopatra Drive has a crash. At Penrith, there's traffic lights out on Mulgoa Road and Jamison Road. They're flashing yellow in all directions. This is Will Bottom on 2GB.
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0: Well, there are more than 2,000 pubs across New South Wales, and each and every one of them has a story. Hotels are living history, a place for stories, for connection, to celebrate and remember. Some of the oldest buildings in New South Wales are hotels. I was down in the Rocks recently, down there at the Mercantile, such a beautiful establishment. Generations of people have laughed and cried and danced inside their walls. Almost two centuries of wakes and weddings and birthdays have soaked into the very bones of these buildings. You see, New South Wales hotels have more than 72,000 staff. Unbelievable, isn't it? And they're all ready and waiting to welcome you. So get down to your local and be a part of that story. And a shout out to all the crew down there at the Mercantile and the Rocks. It is a great venue.
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0: Michael McLaren is coming up on the radio after the news. Midday morning, Michael.
9: That's the plan. Hello, Mark. How are you?
0: I'm very well. How are you, great sir?
9: It's cold outside today. I've got the coat on.
0: It looks pretty miserable. Yeah. Out there.
9: You might need your jumper or something, I think.
0: Mm. Well, that's a nice jacket.
9: It's an oldie but a goodie.
0: It's very, very warm. Yeah. What have you got on today, great man?
9: Well, I'm going to have a chat with Tom Forrest. He's the CEO of the Urban Task Force Australia. Now, he's had a piece today, I think it was in the Telegraph, actually, saying that those cheering on big drops in the housing market actually have to be pretty careful what they wish for, because if it goes, say, 15%, and, well, I mean, we're already seeing some pretty steep slides one or so months after the budget. He says you might well then have broad economic consequences, which are going to be really, really bad for this country. And you know, those that have bank shares, for example, will be looking at them at the moment and thinking, well, they're not what they used to be. And one of the obvious reasons is fewer people are going to the bank asking for a loan. And so, you know, business and transaction and velocity is down and so on and so forth. So I'll have a chat to him about that. I did raise house prices the other day, and, you know, some people say, yeah, they've got to come down. Yeah. A little bit, maybe. I think the optimal would be if they just stopped going up for a while. They'd sort of held, and so hopefully wages can start to catch up. But those cheering on, you know, 20% drops, which the Herald article suggested, I would argue those people are crazy. Mm. But anyway, so I'll speak to Tom Forrest about that. Jim Haynes with another edition of Sydney Siders. It's actually the story of John Bradfield. Don't we need a John Bradfield these days, hey?
0: Absolutely.
9: So we'll do that and a whole lot more. I'll have a look at this quotas thing briefly. I just make the point. One Nation haven't needed quotas to get a woman to the top, so it's not necessarily the golden highway, is it?
0: No, not at all. You would have heard Michael, a gentleman by the name of Jasper, he called through. I had that incredible story of a 15-year-old who suffered a cardiac arrest.
9: Yes.
0: And, you know, the wonderful things that are defibs now. Mm. We've got one here at 2GB. A gentleman by the name of Jasper phoned through. He was just a bit disappointed with one of the junior sporting clubs. Apparently their board didn't want to buy a defib. Well, Don Hammond, who's the boss of Leagues Clubs Australia, has been in touch. He's been in touch with that particular club.
9: Yep.
0: And he's going to meet with them tomorrow, and it'll be, in fact, it's going to be sorted this afternoon.
9: Well, how good's that?
0: So there
9: power
0: you go.
9: Of radio, mate.
0: A result.
9: Well done.
0: A result. So thank you to Don and Leagues Clubs Australia and for the board members at that particular club for acting pretty quickly.
9: You never know when you're going to need it.
0: And look, I didn't want to say it at the time because I didn't know, but I think this dates back a couple of years where money was a bit tight off the back of the pandemic. But given the reduction in the cost of defibs, there's an option for them that will work in with their budget. So
9: that's fantastic.
0: We'll get that
9: sorted. That's a good outcome. Well done.
0: Well done, Michael. All right, we'll be listening after midday.
9: Thank you, Mark.
0: Thank you, buddy. There he is, Michael McLaren, coming up on your radio. 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

0: Well, it's a great cause to get behind this weekend. It's happening right here in Sydney. The dementia research community is calling on Australians to move for dementia, clocking up 45 hours of exercise across July, 1 hour for every 10,000 Aussies living with the disease. And it all builds up to a big finale this weekend, a 45-hour endurance ride at Coogee Surf Club, kicking off Friday night and rolling right through to Sunday afternoon. Three solo riders will pedal through 2 days and two nights, joined by relay teams, families and volunteers. Among them is co-founder Nick Young, taking on the challenge after losing his own father to dementia. In his words, it's about giving people a practical way to turn concern into action. So if you're near Coogee this weekend, why not head down, cheer them on, or jump online to donate. Search Move for Dementia through the Dementia Research Community website. Every hour helps and every dollar goes to research. And I just wanted to take the opportunity to wish all those people well who are taking part in it this Sunday. Well, it starts on Friday night right the way through until Sunday afternoon. Gee, they'll be ready for a rest after the big campaign. So the dementia research community calling on Australians to move for dementia, and the big finale is happening this weekend, starting Friday night and rolling right through until Sunday afternoon. So if you're in the area, head down to the Coogee Surf Club.
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3: Just before I get out of here, I wanted to congratulate Moses Enriquez, the Sydney Sixers captain who's retired from the BBL. I think I'm right in saying he's won three Big Bash titles, two as captain. So congratulations to you, Moses, on a terrific career. He's spoken about some of his battles in the past, but a wonderful fella. I've been to a few functions that he's been at, and he speaks remarkably well. Well, that's it for me today. Thank you very much for your company. Tomorrow, being Friday, looking forward to your company. We'll run through the footy tips with the boys from Better and hopefully find a winner on the races at in Sydney. I think they're at Randwick on Saturday. Anyway, Piggy tells me he's been tipping winner after winner this year. Nice change from the last, what, 15 years? Michael McLaren's up next. He'll be followed by Clinton Maynard. Adam Hoare's got sports today. James Willis with Money News. John Stanley tonight. And then Phil O'Neill overnight as well. Thanks for your company. I'll chat to you tomorrow. See you around the roundabout. Bye-bye.
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4: In this bulletin, body found outside a burning Sydney home, patient health information exposed, and heartbreak for England at the World Cup. It's midday. Good afternoon. I'm Dusty Fitzpatrick. Police say a man in custody over an incident in Sydney's west is related to another man found dead outside a burning home. Toby Goff has the latest.
5: Neighbours called emergency services to report a house on fire at Glenmore Park. When police arrived, they found a property partially alight and the body of a man out the front. Firefighters extinguished the flames and detectives set up a crime scene. Superintendent Trent King says the man, believed to be in his 60s, suffered multiple injuries, including burns.
6: A really distressing scene for our first responders.
5: A 36-year-old man was arrested in a car nearby and was taken to hospital under police guard. Detectives say the pair are related, but there's no history of domestic violence. Toby Goff, Sydney.
4: Police have released additional images as part of efforts to identify potential victims of a former Sydney childcare worker accused of abuse. A 35-year-old man is facing 329 child abuse offences allegedly committed between 2009 and 2025. Investigators believe the images feature unique items which may be recognised by parents or carers. Detective Acting Inspector Emmanuel Sardoulias says their investigations are ongoing and anyone with information should come forward.
7: The impact on these families can't be understated. It's a really tough time for them, but what we would say is that the AFP and New South Wales Health have been there to support them through the whole way.
4: A man's been charged after a pedestrian was fatally struck by a motorbike in inner Sydney. An 85-year-old man has died in hospital after being hit at Pyrmont. A 20-year-old man's now facing multiple charges. A cyber breach has compromised the patient data of one of the country's largest healthcare providers. Sasha Foote explains.
8: Partnered Health is working with cybersecurity agencies to determine exactly what sensitive information has been accessed from 21 of its clinics. A malicious actor is being blamed on the hack that infiltrated the provider's systems 3 weeks ago. But patients were only informed about the breach last night. Tech expert Trevor Long says it should not have taken this long to alert those affected.
9: There's no guarantee yet what the hackers have.
8: The medical group says it has taken legal steps to prevent the stolen data from being used or published. Sasha Foote reporting.
4: The Liberals are considering gender quotas as the party seeks to win back support after consecutive election losses. Federal politics reporter Nelson Scott.
10: A discussion paper has been sent to Liberal members, urging them to consider how to make the organisation fit for purpose.

0: the 21st century. The document says the party is out of touch with the concerns of young and multicultural Australians, as older people make up increasingly less of the voting public. The paper also warns the organisation has a women problem and suggests quotas as a way to address the party's gender imbalance. Liberal Senator Anne Rustin says the party must seek to reflect Australia as it is, not as it was.
1: If the temporary introduction of quotas is necessary, then I don't think we should be throwing that idea out.
0: But her colleague Andrew Hastie argues targets are not the way forward.
2: I think we should have a merit-based approach. It's as simple as that.
0: The opposition is also considering US-style open primaries to boost female representation. Nelson Scott, Canberra.
3: The American military has fired on an unladen oil tanker heading for an Iranian port, saying it ignored multiple warnings about a blockade violation. Tehran claims it's now fighting an existential war with the United States. US Central Command has carried out a fresh round of strikes against Iran just hours after an earlier attack. Outgoing British Prime Minister Sir Keir Starmer has declared his political journey is over as he prepares to leave office next week. He addressed his departure while taking his final Prime Minister's questions.
4: To all those in the gallery whose lives have been changed or improved by this Labour government, and all across the country who struggle to be seen or heard, you're the reason I came into politics. To my wife and children, I love you. Goodbye.
3: Consumer advocates warn urgent action is needed to simplify the energy market for customers, as a third of surveyed families say they're struggling to pay their bills. Data shows those who've been on the same plan for 3 or more years are paying more than $200 more than those who shop around. Health experts are endorsing new guidelines recommending children have their blood pressure checked from as young as 7. Research shows up to 44,000 Australian children are living with undetected stage 2 hypertension. The Heart Foundation's Professor Gary Jennings says we can't ignore the early warning signs of cardiovascular damage.
5: Once you sit on a trajectory and get older, they're the people that later on have significant risk factors and then are more likely to have heart problems in middle age.
3: Also making news, Australian researchers have helped develop a new laser-based tool which could help detect counterfeit alcohol without having to open the bottles. And an Australian study has found dung beetles can slash methane emissions from decomposing cow manure by up to 85%. In finance, the All Ords is trading down 27 points at 90.07, one Australian dollar buying 69 US cents.
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7: The FIFA World Cup final is locked in with Argentina to play Spain on Monday morning in New York. Argentina launched a late comeback to beat England 2-1, scoring the winner through Lautaro Martinez in stoppage time in Atlanta.
8: Messi! Oh, and England are in trouble. And maybe through Lautaro Martinez, they're going out to the semi-final stage.
7: That call on SBS. Jerome Luai insists he has no issues with West Tigers coach Benji Marshall following the decision to move him on next year. The Harvey Norman Women in League round begins tonight with the Panthers hosting the Broncos in Parramatta. In AFL, Geelong has made 7 changes for tonight's finals defining match against St Kilda. The Open Championship, golf's final major for the year, tees off this afternoon. Minwoo Lee and Jason Day among the first of the Aussies away at Royal Birkdale. And Waratahs outside back Tristan Riley has signed a 2-year deal with the ACT Brumbies. That's sport. I'm Mike Pearsall.
3: It's 12:07. 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
11: Through Newtown, King Street carrying slow traffic past Missenden Road. At Mascot, 2-car smash, big hit in westbound lanes of Gardiners Road at O'Riordan Street. There are tow trucks on scene at Prospect. Prospect, a broken down truck on the M4 westbound. It's just past the Prospect Highway, reducing the speed limit. At Granville, overheight truck on Woodville Road northbound at the rail bridge just before Parramatta Road. Heavy delays back nearly to William Street with the left lane closed. Into Richmond, works on Londonderry Road northbound at the Driftway, and also work through Mount Tomar with delays along Bell's Line of Road. This is Will Bottom on Sydney's 2GB.
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3: Partly cloudy with showers along the coast. Southerly winds at 25 to 35 kilometres an hour. Showers again tomorrow, 13 to 19 degrees in the city, 11 to 18 in our west. Further ahead, showers possible Saturday, partly cloudy Sunday, mostly clear by Monday. Right now in the city, it's 16 degrees, 17 in Bankstown, Campbelltown and Penrith, 16 Lucas Heights, 14 in Terry Hills. I'm Dusty Fitzpatrick. 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
16: Well, it is. Here we go. Nice to have your company. Thursday, overcast in a lot of the city, rain threatening in places, and a little cold. But we'll warm things up between now and 3 o'clock. Thank you for being with us. 131-873, that open line number. A few different things to have a chat about, but I'll put a few things on the menu. 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It's your show. 131-873, the open line number. 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Click on the feedback icon. Thank you to those that have taken the time. I'll speak later this hour to Tom Forrest, a name you probably are familiar with. He's the Urban Task Force Australia CEO. He was writing in the Telegraph today, and I think this is a bit of a salient warning for those that are sort of cheering on really, really big drops in house prices. And I criticised those people yesterday and had some people then criticise me for criticising them. But, I mean, I just don't see any common sense sort of egging on a 20% decline in values. Why would you want to fall like that? I mean, I understand if you're trying to get into the market, okay, cheaper is better, sure. But you've also got to understand the broader narrative which is in play. You know, I mean, if house prices completely collapsed, yeah, sure, some people will be able to buy. But there's a reason then why they're collapsing, and it would be reflective of a weaker economy and all of the rest of it. And we'd have all sorts of people stuck in negative equity, the bank shares that have a run on them, so on and so forth. I don't think when you weigh up the scales of justice in the equation, having a few people more likely to get a home is a price worth paying if the collateral damage is massive on the other side of the ledger. I mean, we've just got to try to recalibrate this cautiously and carefully. And that's what Tom Forrest is saying, that those sort of hoping for 15% declines and all that sort of thing have to understand there are going to be other consequences if that were to happen in the economy. So, you know, we'll flesh all of that out with him later this hour. Jim will be back with us with Sydney Siders, and it's the story of really one of the greats, John Bradfield. Where on earth would this city be without John Bradfield? I mean, everyone keeps talking about the Harbour Bridge. If nothing else, it is a metaphor for vision, right? And it's a vision that sadly has got lost ever since. I know we've got this report whilst I was away. I think the Friday that I left, the state government released their plan, the tender for what they were going to do with the Mitchell's Causeway at Victoria Pass. And in it, there was sort of a hallucination, a whiff of vision when they said, oh, well, you know, we're going to build this thing such that in future an additional lane could be added. I mean, my thinking is, well, why don't you just don't add it now? You know, you've got all the, you're going to have all the machines there. You're going to have all the guys and girls working. Just do it now. Spend the money now. It'll be cheaper now than it's going to be in 20 years' time when someone tries to retrofit this sort of thing. Just do it now. I mean, John Bradfield could have made the Harbour Bridge two lanes in each direction because there wouldn't have been any more demand than that back then in the 1930s and 1940s. We just didn't have millions of cars whizzing around everywhere. But he said, no, it's going to be an eight-lane deck. They're going to have trains. And people, well, that's very large. Are you sure you need that, John? Yeah. And, I mean, look at it now. I mean, arguably, it's too small now, but my goodness, thank goodness he built it the way that he did and insisted on it. Better to get the job done right first time, as my grandmother would have said. So we'll look at the story of John Bradfield. Anything else that bubbles up in the news? A few different things to have a chat about today, aren't there? 131873 is the number. 14 past 12. Well, look, just back to the situation in Iran we go, where clearly things are heating up once again. I guess the flare-up, or more accurately, the resumption of war, was inevitable given the foundationless basis of the recent ceasefire. The ceasefire, in my opinion, was a document designed to take the edge off rising inflation and, in so doing, improve Trump's domestic political stocks. But Iran clearly remains unfinished business. And, you know, a wounded tiger is more dangerous than one simply left to its own devices in the forest. So the ultimate question for the Trump administration will be this. Can American firepower actually finish the job? Indeed, what does the finished job look like anyway? Now, I've got no doubt in the back of the president's mind the landscape of victory would be crowned with regime change. But in reality, that's probably a job best done by the Iranian people themselves, if and when the opportunity arises. You see, they'll need to find a leader, unite around him, and do the hard work to systematically remove the dictatorship city by city, town by town, institution by institution. Without troops on the ground, the Americans can't do that for them. From America's perspective, the best way they can help such an outcome, though, is to degrade the Iranian offensive capability and in so doing remove the veneer of invincibility that's attached itself to the IRGC and the theocracy since 1979. Now, these later strikes, I think, are an attempt to do that. But they're also in retaliation for the IRGC's deliberate breach of the ceasefire and the Memorandum of Understanding. Now, I mean, people shouldn't forget this. It's the Iranians who broke the ceasefire by attacking commercial ships in the Hormuz Strait. Well, to be more precise, it wasn't the Iranians so much as it was the IRGC who have increased their power since the start of the war and the death of the former Ayatollah. Indeed, what we're witnessing in parallel to the actual fighting over there is an internal power struggle increasingly being played out in public between the various factions that rule Iran. Now, the former Ayatollah managed to keep all of these groups in check, but his son, who, let's be honest, hasn't been seen publicly since coming to power, well, he doesn't seem to have the inherited the authority that his father had. And so, as a result, Iran is fracturing internally, and we're seeing very different tactics and outcomes being pursued by the religious leaders as opposed to the political elite or indeed the IRGC, who, of course, control the missiles. Now, you know, in the days of the British Empire, such divisions were exploited to perfection by the British Foreign Office, the old divide and conquer mentality. That's how they ruled India for as long as they did. But whether the Americans are capable of doing the same remains unclear. Interesting to note that the Israelis have been absent from this latest round of fighting, and the Iranians, in turn, have left Israel and their cities alone, instead choosing to focus their rockets and drones on American allies in the Gulf. Now, those same allies are, as we said they would, starting to pivot their export pipelines away from the Strait of Hormuz as much as they possibly can. And on top of all of the talk about plans to build oil pipelines to the Gulf of Oman and even maybe the Mediterranean, I read yesterday that Dubai is now starting the process of constructing a massive new port and container terminal on the UAE's east coast. Now, the reason they're doing this is because their main hub, a place called Jebel Ali, is accessed only via the Hormuz Strait, and it's therefore captive to the Iranian decision-making. So I guess they've learnt now that Iran, now they've got a taste of just how well they can weaponize that critical waterway, there's every likelihood they'll return to the well. And so, you know, best to diversify and negate the threat. In the meantime, the blockade against Iranian vessels is back in place. The Americans struck an Iran-bound ship only a matter of hours ago. Oil prices are once again on the rise, and the threats of dual-use targets being hit are being made once more. Just on the Strait of Hormuz briefly, I know much of the criticism of the American intervention has centered on this idea that, well, there was no problem with shipping and transiting the Strait before the war, and now 20% of the world's oil is being held hostage. Well, okay, but whilst that is true, it has to be remembered that the Iranians always knew they had that immovable chunk of geography at their disposal. To a large extent, it was probably the reason why every president before Trump had balked at actually following through with their threats to bring the Iranian regime into line and to make them pay for the funding of terrorist proxies all over the place. But equally, had the Ayatollah's men continued to expedite their way toward possessing a nuclear warhead, which they were doing, then critics of the war, again, would, I think, then fairly have to ask themselves whether the threat of higher petrol prices outweighs the threat of a theocracy full of fundamentalists being in possession of the world's most powerful weapon. I mean, it's the old debate about the precautionary principle, I suppose. You see, Trump has once again made the threat to the Iranians that unless their negotiators return to the table and actually mean it this time, by this time next week, it won't just be missile launch sites that get hit, but bridges and railways. And of course, if that happens, I think you can expect the critics to come out and cite international law, and they'll bandy around claims of war crimes and all of the rest. But as we've discussed previously, there is ample historical precedence for strikes on infrastructure that is critical to both civilian and military needs. NATO destroyed bridges and power stations in Serbia during the Balkan War. The Allies hit hydroelectric stations in North Korea during the Korean War. We did the same in the Ruhr Valley in Germany in World War II. We immortalized it in the film The Dam Busters, as well as destroying countless rail lines and transmission lines, dams, factories, industrial hubs. I mean, the real tragedy, of course, should the same fate meet Iran in the coming weeks, is the impact that that would have on the long-suffering people of that country, the majority of which don't hold any love for the regime either. You see, I guess the real thing to watch over the coming days as the fighting intensifies is whether Trump will once again open the door to negotiations, or whether this time he's learnt and he's prepared to really and severely punish the Iranian regime and its economy before inviting people back to the table. You see, the whole thing reminds me a little bit of the time George W. Bush, in his usual way, mangled one of those old Texan sayings, you know, the one about fool me once, shame on you. So poor old George sort of got lost halfway through, and he thought it ended with the words, you can't get fooled again. See, in actual fact, it ends with the words, fool me twice, shame on me. Well, I guess we're about to see whether the Iranians can fool Trump twice, or whether in the spirit of Bush, he can't be fooled again.
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16: Thanks for the feedback. Appreciate it. 0460 873 873 for the text line. Mark's given me a buzz. Hi, Mark.
24: Hi, mate. Listen, I'm going to give you the perspective of two generations here.
16: Yep.
24: I was talking to my dad yesterday. He's 86. He was in real estate for 50 years. And Dad said, the biggest problem is our whole psychology changed. We used to talk about homes. Now we talk about investments. And Dad said to me, one of the other, he goes, don't worry if you go into negative equity. If you're going to live in the joint for 30 years and you've got a job, that is, you're only in recession if you don't have a job, and if you can pay your mortgage, you're not in recession and you don't have anything to worry about. So don't worry about it. It'll correct itself in time.
16: Yeah, the point, I'll just say quickly, Mark, the point there is if you've got your job, what the concern I have isn't so much if property prices go down a bit. I think 20% is too much, but if it goes down 3-4%, okay. But if people start to find themselves in that negative equity, position and the economy softens and then one of the two who are paying the mortgage no longer earn an income, that does become a problem.
24: No, I agree. But what's the unemployment rate now? And the other problem is, and I'm going off what Dad said, he said, I went and walked down the street the other day. You can still get around, Dad. He goes, I looked at the first house that your mum and I bought. We had five kids and we were all born while they were in their 20s. That's what you did back then, right?
16: Yeah, that's right.
24: And he goes, that house now, the young bloke came out and I was talking to him. He's got two kids. The house is now double the size of what it was. He goes, all you're doing in building these big houses is pushing up the land prices, and we're not having anywhere near the number of kids that we used to have. If you had smaller houses, right, and the land that's built on, it's not worth as much. So he said, that's the other problem. Everyone wants a McMansion now. You don't need a McMansion. And so I'm just going off the experiences.
16: Yeah.
24: And then he looks at his grandkids and he goes, your kids are better educated than us and they have better jobs than we had and earning. They can't get in. He goes, that's always going to be an issue. That's unsustainable. And I'd agree with Dad on that.
16: Well, look, I'd agree with him too. I think he's right about what he says about the McMansions. I think we're all in the agreeance, and I've been on the record for years saying this, that properties have become unaffordable, that we're locking the younger generations out. In fact, I don't know. I think I was the first one here all those years ago to point it out because I was the youngest announcer by about 35 years or 40 years back then. So I was one of those ones that hadn't got into the property market when all the other announcers had their home plus investment properties. So I had a unique perspective perhaps. And yeah, bit by bit, the whole rhetoric has caught up to what I was saying a long time ago. I was interviewing Steve Keen and other professors that said, look, if you stopped all of the government intervention, you would have a decline in prices. A lot of it is artificially propped up. I mean, I agree, tick, tick, tick. But all I'm saying, Mark, is now governments or this government have decided we're going to go for broke, essentially. I suspect they've gone too hard, too fast. Surely the optimal outcome would have been, particularly for those that have bought at the height of the cycle, that you have zero growth and then you allow wages to catch up. But what we're seeing in some areas within a month is a 4-5% decline in a month. There's forecasts Sydney could go down on average 11%. That's a big drop in 1 year. And if the economy softens, it could go down further. There are consequences for that. Anyway, I appreciate your call and I'll speak to Tom Forrest about all of that shortly and get his expert opinion. Thank you, Mark. Wonderful to hear from you. 131873, the open line number. Okay. What do you make of this, folks? The US House of Representatives has voted to make daylight saving time permanent. Right? Make it permanent by passing the so-called Sunshine Protection Act. They did it yesterday. The vote was 308 to 117, so members of both parties approved it. And it would remove the need for Americans to change their clocks twice a year. So what it would do is put the US under time currently observed between March and November. So the daylight saving time becomes the new normal permanent time 12 months a year. Is this something we should look at? I think in Queensland you'll get a different answer to New South Wales if the old polling is still accurate. But I don't know about, you know, the concerns about the fading curtains or whatever all the weird old arguments used to be. But, I mean, I think, the dairy farmers had a cause and a case. I mean, a lot of people do enjoy daylight saving. I've just got back from Europe, as you know. It was stinking hot. But one of the more pleasant aspects, I guess, was that even at 10 o'clock at night, because you're sort of you're a little further north there, but even about 10 o'clock at night, there was still discernible daylight. It was sort of kind of pleasant if you want to have a barbecue and a cold drink outside. And yeah, it's kind of charming. I mean, it's the height of summer. So obviously in winter, even with permanent daylight saving, you're not sitting out having a barbecue at 10 o'clock at night in the daylight. But you know what I'm saying. People enjoy, once they get used to it, I think, the daylight saving experience. And it's a hassle when you have to go back and you win an hour's sleep, or then at the other point you lose an hour's sleep. And, you know, people are like, oh, I'm not sure I'm too keen on the back and forward. But the Americans said, oh, well, we'll just make it normal. That's the new time. Push it forward, or whatever happens. So there's a Republican called Vern Buchanan. He's from Florida. He introduced the bill in January 2025 and said that the clock changes disrupt schedules for no good reasons. The Americans have been on and off with this thing ever since World War One. I mean, daylight saving first came in, I think, in Austria or Germany, and it was to preserve fuel. I think it was the First World War, or maybe it was even an earlier war than that, because they were burning oil lamps and things, right? So you've got to put that toward the war effort. How can we save a bit? Oh, well, change the clocks so that the times people get out and about, there's more daylight than otherwise would be the case. Burn less oil, send that to the war effort. Bob's your uncle, or Fritz is your uncle, or whatever the case might be over there. So that's where it started. And then people sort of started to then, after things got economically better, just enjoyed the lifestyle aspect of it. But I've always found it strange that you can have a line of longitude in Australia with, at sort of certain places, three different time zones. And you've got, you know, Sydney, Broken Hill's half an hour behind because they're based off South Australia. And then you've got Queensland doing their own thing or whatever. It's a bit mad, isn't it? So should we just all get on with it and move the clocks in one direction and keep it there? Food for thought. You tell me what you think. I don't have an opinion on this, really. If it happened, if it didn't, I'm not a dairy farmer. I don't have curtains, I've got shutters, so it doesn't affect me. But maybe you've got a point of view. 131873, more after this.
0: Traffic. The census is coming this August. You'll get instructions soon on what to do. In the census, every answer matters. Authorised by the Australian Bureau of Statistics, Canberra.
1: G'day, Michael. A truck's broken down on the M4 at Prospect, a little west of the Prospect Highway. Traffic lights on the flash at Fairfield West. It's affecting Cumberland Highway at Thorney Road. South of Marsden Park, there's just enough movement on Richmond Road to notice. You've got the standard slow spot there on Old Windsor Road through Seven Hills. M2 can do no wrong. Canterbury Road, I would have given that full marks, but I'm going to take a couple off. It's a bit slow through Punchbowl. I'm Steve Carline. I'm your traffic leader, 2GB.
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16: Stacks of feedback about daylight saving. It's always one of those ones, isn't it? Michael says, I'm up here in Queensland. Absolutely ridiculous that we don't follow New South Wales and Victoria with daylight saving. I don't know why the government or governments here are so frightened to keep the East Coast on a level playing field. Yeah, well, I don't know. If you like it or you don't like it, that's one thing, but we should all be on the same. I mean, New South Wales, Queensland, Victoria, Tasmania, you're in the same time zone, right? But like during COVID, we learnt the states have certain powers, okay? We're a federation, but the states retain constitutionally certain powers, including determining what time it is on the watch in their jurisdictions. A lot of other people say, yeah, let's just make it permanent, except Greg, who makes a good point. He says, I just wish they decide what the heck the time is. I can't explain it to my dog who's got trouble adjusting his eating and walking habits. That's from Greg. I find pets adjust reasonably well. I don't know how they do it. Kane's giving me a sort of pained look here, but when we had cats, they sort of seemed to get it pretty quickly. I don't know, just my experience. 131873. Look, as I mentioned earlier, good piece in the Telegraph today. It's thought-provoking. It's from the CEO of the Urban Task Force Australia, Tom Forrest. Now, the piece warns that we shouldn't be so quick to cheer falling house prices because, as he says, and I quote, they could take down the whole economy. Now, he's not talking about a 1% or 2% drop, okay? So let's not hyperventilate. But as he says, if housing prices were to fall by, say, 15%, the financial stability of our entire banking system would be immediately threatened. Of course, the banks, as we know, heavily exposed to the mortgage market. But of course, there have been a lot of people cheering that lower house prices will help young people get a foot on the property ladder. There was that survey in the Herald earlier this week saying that a very big number of people would be happy to see a drop of 20%. As I said, I'm not sure that's intelligent, but that's their point of view. Anyway, Tom Forrest, the CEO of Urban Task Force Australia, is with me on the line to discuss it a bit further. Tom, appreciate your time.
3: Good afternoon.
16: Okay, so we've got a number of people out there now saying, look, this is the correction we had to have. I'm not against seeing a small decline in property prices because, well, that happens. It's a bit like drought and flood. We get big rises and then we have little corrections and the trajectory tends to be up in the long term. But we've now got some people out there saying, let's bring on a 15 or 20% decline. What's your message? What's your warning to those people, Tom? Oh, I think we might have lost Tom's line. Either that or the question was very difficult, but I don't think it was. We'll see if we can get that line fixed up. We'll come back to Tom in just a moment. He may be interstate. Have we got Tom there? Is he good? Okay. I've got you there, Tom. Sorry if you caught the question.
6: You do indeed. My apologies.
16: No, not at all. Not at all. Go ahead.
6: We've got to be very careful about cheering for a collapse in property prices. Obviously, you raised in the introduction there that the banks are very much more geared towards mortgage exposure. But more importantly, if property prices come down too much, you won't get any new investment in housing property. Already, we've had the capital gains tax and negative gearing, which is taken the gloss off investment in property more generally, but investment in housing, in new housing supply, that is new housing supply that will cater for the growing population, that'll dry up if you can't sell the house for more than it cost you to build it. It's simple economics. That's the last thing we need. Imagine if all of the property development and new property construction sector dried up, that alone represents 10% of the economy. Now, even if a small percent of that 10% were made unemployed, already that's starting to create a downward spiral in the economy. You then add to that the consequences of the exposure of the banking sector. You add to that the consequences for the superannuation funds who invest in property. And suddenly you're seeing people's incomes that come from super funds, that come from share investments, that come from investments in property, it's all going south.
16: Mm.
6: And in that circumstance, you've got a real economic problem. And indeed, you'll have unemployment as well. If you start losing all the people who are building all the new homes and new properties around Australia because you can't sell those properties for enough money to cover all of your costs, the inevitable consequence is then the banks stop giving you the money for construction and the people are laid off and become redundant. That itself will, of course, lower the price of property because the price of labour will ultimately go down. But that's a pretty brutal way of doing it. And I don't think anyone is seriously thinking that that would be a sensible approach.
16: Well, I wouldn't have thought so either, but I have taken some calls and some texts from people that do. Mind you, I think this is an important conversation, Tom, because it is one thing, isn't it, for governments to tweak the tax codes or whatever they've been doing and as a result see a decline in the appetite for investment and that therefore brings down the overall prices of property. But unless that's matched with an equal, if not greater, determination to bring down the cost of construction of property, as you're saying, those construction costs remain elevated, the likely sale price is depreciated, builders are looking at vacant plots and saying, why would I bother?
6: And that's exactly right. Unless there's a real focus, and we're just starting to see it. I think it's a little bit belated. We've been waiting a long time for there to be a bit of a focus on the cost of construction. Some of those costs come from government rules and regulations, the massive phone book, which is the National Construction Code, the role of the CFMEU in driving up the prices of labour involved in the construction of particularly the larger buildings in the capital cities. But that flows on. If the larger buildings are commanding very high wage rates for their staff, that flows on to all of the others, because we've also got a problem of a shortage of labour supply. And when there's just a shortage of labour supply, whoever sets the benchmark at the top level, everyone else has to match that. Otherwise, they lose their labour force. So we've got problems in terms of the cost of labour. We've got problems in terms of the rules and regulations. We've got problems in terms of the building construction codes. We've got problems in terms of the planning system. When you add all those things together, they're the sorts of things we need to be attacking to drive down the costs, improve the productivity, and that's the way to do it. To improve affordability in a way that won't ruin the economy. Just now, we're seeing some focus at the federal level on productivity reform and improvement. As I said to you at the beginning, that's a bit late. We've been waiting a long time for this. I'm glad that it's happening now, but that's the way to be approaching driving costs down for new home purchases, not by manipulating the tax system or dreaming about, hey, we've come up with a magic solution that's going to plummet property prices down for 15%. Isn't that great? No, it's not great. That'll ruin our economy.
16: Just reiterate the point about the banks. I mean, I've seen some columnists from Robert Gottliebson to Christopher Joy and others starting to warn, have a look at your bank shares, because banks are heavily exposed in this economy, more than most, let's be honest, to the residential and investment real estate market. Overseas, I think banks have a far larger percentage of their books is to business loans rather than home loans. It's different here. So property values not just dropping 3 or 4%, but 11%, 12%. That's some of the suggestions we could see by year's end in Sydney and Melbourne. What does that do to the value of banks?
6: Well, it's a real threat. And that would be the beginning of the downward spiral, which is one of circular and cumulative causation. It goes down and down, and each time it gets worse, it adds to the problem of driving it down. So it's both circular and it's cumulative and it's downward. None of those things are good. Robert Gobley and his colleagues are exactly right. We don't want to see a run on the financial institutions because of an ill-considered tax policy. Look, I'm hopeful that we're starting to see some of those productivity measures coming through at state levels. You've seen in New South Wales, for example, the Housing Delivery Authority massively increased the number of houses that are coming through the pipeline in the approval process. That's one bit of the problem. If we start addressing all the other parts of the problem, then we will have a chance of getting on top of this. Right now, we've actually got a bit of a problem of confidence. We've got confidence in trusting what the government's going to tell us.
16: That's contagious.
6: It's the beginning of the rot, and we've got to make sure we kill that rot as quickly as possible, and we've got to stop the social do-gooder brigade from coming up with policies that sound good and they appeal to their audience. As long as you don't scratch the surface too much and find out that actually it's going to have massive consequence even for the people that you're purporting to support.
16: Speaking here with Tom Forrest, CEO of the Urban Task Force Australia. Tom, let me ask you this. A lot of people might be listening to all of this, and they might own their home and think, well, yeah, okay, I don't really want the value to go down, but I've got kids and grandkids, and they've got no hope unless Bank of Mum and Dad steps in, so I'll take one for the team for them. And it sounds a little like the property industry's got too big to fail, to use that old American banking term. Is there a bit of that about all of this?
6: There is, but we're blessed in Australia that we do have a strong prudential regulatory system associated with the banks. That's both a blessing and a curse. It's a curse because it means that if things do start to go bad, the banks have to ensure that they maintain a solidly liquid position, and that might mean foreclosing on home purchases after the Albanese government and all of the states around Australia have spent so much time encouraging people and offering incentives to get in with only a 5% deposit, and government underwrites and support for first home buyers and stamp duty concessions, all of these things encouraging people to get into the market. Imagine if then the bank foreclosed. Not only did you lose your dream home that you'd been looking forward to living in for the rest of your life, but you also owe an extra $150,000 on it because the value of the price has gone down by more than your bank loan.
16: Yeah, but what about the taxpayer and all of that? I mean, you've got a lot of these 2% and 5% deposit things guaranteed by the taxpayer now. I mean, there's been thousands and thousands of those taken out.
6: Well, and to the extent that they're guaranteed by the taxpayer, perhaps that's not so much of a problem. But it is a problem if you end up selling the home. And it's also a problem for the buyer if you end up selling the home for less than you bought it for. So that will help in a situation if you are made unemployed, but it doesn't help in the situation where the value of your property is going down. It is a situation where the problem has become too big to ignore. It's certainly something that it's the reason why governments do have to focus on dealing with those labour costs, on dealing with those planning rules and regulations, and on dealing with those construction code obligations that drive up the price of housing, all for very good and well-meaning purpose, I'm sure. But frankly, we need to just have people be able to live in an affordable home, maybe not the luxury mansions that the planners in their ivory towers are planning for us all.
16: Okay, just finally, sitting on the sidelines of all of this, Reserve Bank of Australia. Now, they've got a fight on their hands trying to tame core inflation here. Does everything we've just discussed make their job of reining in core inflation that much harder? Because I would assume with all of this downward pressure on property values being driven by government policy and international factors, the last thing that people on the periphery of insolvency would need is an interest rate hike.
6: Well, that's exactly right. Inflation and anything that's driving inflation, be that extravagant government expenditure, be that anything that's not productivity related, expenditure on infrastructure that drives and supports productivity, 100% for it. Expenditure social agendas are things that the public often call for, but they're an expense that doesn't deliver productivity reform or productivity improvement. And that's where we've got to be looking to cut back. We've got to look to remove some of the taxes, fees and charges from investments in new property, not the opposite. We've got to actually ease the burden on the cost of housing supply, not add to the burden of the cost of housing supply. So government needs to rethink some of its agenda on fees, taxes, charges, adjustments to GST, adjustments to capital gains tax. All of those items need to be reconsidered with a view to what will make housing more affordable, and not by making things unviable so that we have a collapse, but instead making it cheaper to build new homes.
16: Okay, good perspective, great conversation. Thank you, Tom, appreciate your time.
6: It's great to talk to you anytime, Michael.
16: We'll do it again. Tom Forrest, Chief Executive there at the Urban Task Force Australia. Not everyone would agree. You can have your say. Tell me, 131873.
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0: 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Thanks to Tomcat, the top cat in Sydney roofing. 1300 Tomcat. 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
16: 131873. Now, I had an email from, is it this from Joe? Yes, hello, Joe. She says, listen to you every day. Love the viewpoints and the editorial. However, today I beg to differ. Joe's from Ipswich, you see. And Joe says, you were talking about daylight saving. Mm. Now, she says, look, New South Wales people love it. I get it. She says, when I'm down there, it seems forever for morning to arrive in the winter months. It's dark until 7 a.m. However, in Queensland, I'm one of those who do not want daylight saving. We have daylight saving all year round. Why on earth do we need to change? This is why we're in the predicament we're in, right? To a certain extent, Joe has a very good point. The Queenslanders stick to God's clock, right? And we tinker. So, you know, if there's a problem, we've created it. I get that. That is we being those south of the Tweed who've said, no, we want to change the clock. And the Queenslanders said, no, we are just living the way we were meant to live. And In other words, I don't think we're ever going to nationally solve this issue. If it's a problem that needs to be solved, I don't think we're ever going to address it in a sense that we have uniformity on the East Coast. Now, I mean, I think that's a pity. And if that means New South Wales, Victoria, Tasmania, ACT have to give in, well then, I'm willing to give in. I just think it's silly that we've got different times on the same line of its longitude, north to south. And yeah, longitude, I think. Why do we do that? You know, it's the way it is. The world keeps revolving. We survive, I suppose. 131873. Might mention chemtrails after 1 o'clock. I'm just sensing chemtrails might get it. Yeah, Malcolm Roberts apparently has claimed it's highly likely the US Air Force is spraying chemtrails. Now, we've discussed this topic a little on this program. We might return to the poisoned well after 1 o'clock.
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18: There's a multiple vehicle crash north on Roberts Road, Greenacre at Wiley Avenue. West on the M4 at Prospect, you're going to go past a truck breakdown in the shoulder there just after Prospect Highway. And at Fairfield West, we've got traffic lights that are faulty. Cumberland Highway at Thorny Road. Canterbury Road, bit tight there through Punchbowl. And Hume Highway, look, there's a little traffic around Liverpool and Yagoona. Shouldn't slow you down for too long. And Liverpool Road getting pressure through Ashfield. I'm Steve Carline on your traffic leader, 2GB.
19: Sophia refused to play the Flying Bats in the women's competition because they field male-born players. 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
4: 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She had a very good piece in the Fin Review today. I'd like to share some of that with you. So stay with us. The 1 o'clock news not far away, and then we'll be back and we'll be doing it all again. 131-873 is that number.
3: 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GB News.
5: It's 1 o'clock. Good afternoon. I'm Dusty Fitzpatrick. Police have released new images as part of efforts to identify alleged victims of a former Sydney childcare worker accused of abuse. Chris McCarthy has more.
6: A 35-year-old man is facing 329 child abuse offences, allegedly committed between 2009 and last year. Investigators say the images released feature distinctive items of clothing which may be recognised by parents or carers. Detective Acting Inspector Emmanuel Sardulia says even minor information could be crucial to their investigation.
7: If this clothing looks familiar to you, please contact the AFP.
6: Police believe they've identified 142 of the man's alleged victims so far. Chris McCarthy, Sydney.
5: Detectives say a man who's currently in custody is related to another man who was found dead outside a burning home in Sydney's west. Emergency services were called to a Glenmore Park property where they found the body of a man with multiple injuries. A 36-year-old was arrested in a nearby car and is under police guard in hospital. Gender quotas are being considered by the Liberals as the party seeks to make itself fit for purpose in the 21st century. Members have been sent a discussion paper aimed at finding ways to help the organisation connect with a modern and diverse Australia. The Prime Minister says Australia's copyright laws will be examined as part of the government's AI changes. Labor has unveiled a set of national standards to regulate how the nation manages the growth of artificial intelligence. AI companies will need to seek permission from Australian creatives to use their work in training new models. Anthony Albanese has told the ABC the legislation must be watertight to protect artists' intellectual property.
8: This is about our sovereignty. It is about our control, and people's creativity is, of course, their property.
5: An organisation representing property developers claims an extreme fall in house prices could affect the stability of the country's banking system. Data shows prices in parts of Sydney have fallen up to 9.5% over the past 3 months. Urban Task Force Chief Executive Tom Forrest has told Michael McLaren further drops could have major economic consequences.
9: Investment in housing, in new housing supply, that is new housing supply that will cater for the growing population, that'll dry up if you can't sell the house for more than it costs you to build it.
5: And the boss of Sydney's light rail network is apologising over a string of tram fires. Checking the markets now, the All Ords is trading down 22 points at 90.12. One Australian dollar is currently buying 69.93 US cents.
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10: Good afternoon. Jerome Luai is refusing to discuss his move to Parramatta next year out of respect for the West Tigers. The 5'8 has been told he's no longer required at Concord and will play with the Eels before joining the Chiefs in 2028. Luai denies he's had a falling out with coach Benji Marshall, instead praising his coach for transparency.
11: Bit of a shock. I'll be honest with you, but as a player, our game at this level is a business, and the faster the athlete is able to comprehend that, I think the better understanding they have of where and why these decisions are made.
10: Former Blues and Sixers captain Moses Enriquez has announced he's in retirement from all forms of cricket. He's the most capped domestic player of all time. Argentina has scored two late goals to beat England 2-1 in their semi-final.

0: at the FIFA World Cup. And in boxing, former unified world champion Errol Spence Jr. has arrived in Sydney ahead of his upcoming fight with Tim Zhu next Sunday. That's sport. I'm Adam Hawes.
1: It's 1:04. That's the latest news and sport.
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8: There's a south-facing truck and car crash on the Northern Road Orchard Hills after Bradley Street. That's about 3Ks from the M4. Multiple vehicle crash on Roberts Road, Greenacre, is affecting northbound traffic at Wiley Avenue, and traffic lights still playing up at Fairfield West, Cumberland Highway at Thorny Road. Harbour crossings are humming, nothing upsetting me really with the eastern Western distributors. Warringah Freeway, that's also doing well both directions. Beamish Street, not so good through Campsie. I'm Steve Carline on 2GB.
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1: Partly cloudy with showers possible. Southerly winds at 25 to 35 kilometres an hour. Showers again tomorrow. 13 to 19 degrees on the coast. 11 to 18 in our west. Further ahead, showers possible Saturday, partly cloudy Sunday, mostly clear by Monday. Right now in the city, it's 16 degrees, 18 in Penrith, 17 Bankstown and Campbelltown, 16 Lucas Heights, 14 Terry Hills. I'm Dusty Fitzpatrick. There'll be more news at 1:30 on your news leader. 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
11: All right, into the second hour. Thanks for being with us. 131873, that's the open line number. Have you say? Stack of texts already today. 0460873873. A few people now. So when we raised the daylight saving thing at the start, I had a lot of people saying, yeah, bring it on. Let's do what the Americans are planning to do. Permanent daylight saving, U-Butte, okay, new time, so what? Now I'm getting more and more people saying, why can't people just leave their clocks alone, you know? So there is a divide. Now, I did say, I'm not going to spend too much time on this, but Malcolm Roberts, clearly some journalists at different papers have now taken it upon themselves and their minions to go through every interview, every podcast, every whatever Malcolm Roberts has ever done in his life and tried to find some of the more kooky things that he's lent into. He's lent into some kooky things, okay, so I'm not going to defend it all. I mean, I've interviewed Malcolm Roberts a couple of times in the past around the climate change debate, but I don't think from memory anything beyond that, but I might be wrong. But it says here that he's... latest foray into the weird and wonderful is that he's claimed it's highly likely that the US Air Force is spraying chemtrails. The old chemtrails, eh? Now, of course, as Jack Quayle says in the Oz, this is a debunked conspiracy theory which posits that deadly toxins are being released into the atmosphere as part of a secret global depopulation plan. Why does there need to be a secret global depopulation plan when increasingly we're doing that ourselves? Right? Look at the birth rates. That's right. We've all been sprayed. One of my email correspondents, he's got a rather good wit, his name's Anthony, said to me, whenever people speak to me about this sort of thing, I do say to them, you do know that they can use translucent chemicals. They don't need to leave a big sign in the sky that they're dropping nasties on us, you know. I remember the years of overnights, we got some weird and wonderful theories. We had some crackers, including tunnels with high-speed rail that ran under the Antarctic. And, you name it, we heard it. And we took it to air because it's overnights and occasionally it's kind of entertaining. But the chemtrail one's gone from the completely absurd to actually being believed by quite a number of people. I mean, I know a number of people that think this is actually happening, that somehow the government in cahoots with airlines and probably the Air Force are up there crisscrossing the sky with chemicals and letting them gradually descend like fly spray does, slowly down onto the people who breathe them in unwittingly and have things happen to their bodies. And, of course, after COVID and the whole vaccine push, it took on a new lease of life. Now, look, any intelligent person knows it's insane. And any intelligent person knows that those vapor trails behind airlines under certain conditions are just that, vapor trails. They're not some sort of noughts and crosses game being played in the sky by nefarious actors who happen to, hijack commercial airlines. It's just vapor, it's water vapor. But, you know, people have incredible imaginations, and poor Malcolm's lent into this at some point. I do wonder how many more stories about Malcolm Roberts are going to come out before at some point One Nation might have to say, Malcolm, you're a bit of a lead weight at the moment, mate. You know, it's not going to really do their party any good having more and more of this. But apparently this was all said on an interview or a podcast or something from a couple of years ago, and he was speaking with a bloke called Graham Hood, a former Qantas pilot who made headlines apparently in 2021 when he resigned from the airline in protest against the mandatory COVID-19 vaccination policy. Okay, so there's that. I just leave it there. You can make of that what you will. I know we have some people that believe it. I don't. And I'm quite comfortable at night knowing that of all the things government could do to us, it's very unlikely that they're dropping chemicals on us from the sky. And I'll just make this point to those that think it's legitimate. How many of your federal and whatever politicians that might be, you know, sort of in on it, how many of them get around with gas masks or, you know, special breathing apparatus when they press the flesh on door knocks and that sort of a thing? You know, they protecting themselves, or they know you can have a certain amount of chemtrail before it really rattles your brain or fries your reproductive system, as the argument might well be. Anyway, 131-873, the open line number. Okay, Sarah. Hello, Sarah.
12: Oh, hi, Sarah. Michael, I was just listening to you. With the chemtrails, it's not like they haven't admitted that they've done it. In Tasmania a number of years ago, they were using it and they flooded the place. In America, they have acknowledged that they do it.
11: What, that they spray carefully in the sky to destroy people's reproductive ability?
12: No, they're doing it, I don't know for what purpose, but in Tennessee, they put in a law to stop it, and all of a sudden, the trails stopped. How absurd.
11: Sarah, that didn't just, no. Sarah, they're vapor trails. They're vapor trails off the back of jets.
12: No, they're not jets. They're little aeroplanes that are putting them out.
11: No, but people, when
12: you just, Michael, just go outside and look up in the sky.
11: Like, I can't at the moment. I'm broadcasting in the studio, unfortunately.
12: The vapor trails last for a minute, and the trails last for for until it rains.
11: Right. Okay. Now, when you
12: research.
11: Yeah, all right. Yeah, I'll do my best. When you walk around outside, do you protect yourself from this, Sarah?
12: Oh, it's not like you can, but so, it's going into our waterways. We do need to investigate this because it affects our drinking water and our plants and everything.
11: Who's,
12: what we breathe.
11: Who's coordinating? When you say they agree, admitted, who they?
12: I think the CSIRO. So CSIRO have done it in the past. I don't know whether they're still doing it. You can't get hold of them.
11: Well, you've tried to call them, have you, about this?
12: Yeah, but you can't get hold of anyone, never.
11: What, they couldn't put you through to the chemtrail desk, I take it?
12: No, they're just never available. Like, I've tried a number of times. I haven't called
11: Well, it's because they're up in the cockpit spraying everyone. Yeah. Sarah, I don't think it's legitimate.
12: I think we need to do our investigations into this because when a state in the US, for example, puts a law into place to stop it and then it all of a sudden stops, I don't think it's a coincidence.
11: Okay.
12: They made it illegal. They made it illegal and it stopped.
11: Okay. All right. What is it that what is it that they are spraying on us, just out of interest?
12: I don't know, but I've heard of barium and silver oxide or so. I don't know what it is, but
11: well, the silver oxide. Well, hang on a second. I think, Sarah, the silver oxide, I think, is to try to generate rain. That's cloud seeding.
12: Yeah, but we're still breathing it in. Why do they need to touch nature?
11: Well, I don't. Maybe because there was a drought. I don't know. I'm just thinking laterally.
12: Well, you know, they just shouldn't be doing it. Just leave nature alone.
11: Okay. All right, Sarah. Thank you. I appreciate the call. I mean, the open line is open. 131873. Hello, Christine.
13: Thank you.
11: You're welcome.
13: Yes, bye.
11: Bye. Interesting. Two from two. Bringing back memories, Kane. We'll take a break. 1:15.
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11: Okay, 19 past 1, 1-3-1-8-7-3. Did you watch the soccer this morning? I was up at about 5:30, so caught the very end of the first half where it was zip-zip and then England scored. And I don't know what happened in the last 20 minutes, but it was Argentina put the foot on the accelerator and England did a handbrake turn and drove down the B road. I don't know what happened. And the class of Messi, that was there for all to see. 1-3-1-8-7-3. Hello, Neil.
22: Well, I just was just chuckling at the chemtrail people. I have some family members who believe in this as well. But the real how the theory started, they cloud seed, and they've done that in Tasmania, which lethal consequences, and they've done it in Dubai with major floods. Probably do it all around the world. We're in over the catchment with dams when water levels are low, and cloud seeding's been around since God knows when.
11: Yes, that's
22: right. So they confuse that with, you know, some sort of deleterious bad chemical.
11: Well, there is that, but there's also people that believe when they look up, if you live near some airports in certain parts of the world, you know, you see a lot of the vapor trails off the back of the planes they take off or they land or whatever. And, there are a number of people that believe that is a deliberate, flush out from the jets or whatnot of chemicals that are meant to descend and stupor the population or make them infertile or, whatever this area is. Yeah, each to their own.
22: You see them going over Sydney and Cairns. Cairns up here, they see them going over when they're heading down to Sydney. But I guess they like the theory. It is human. They can't change their mind, believe it or not. They're convinced that there's a problem with it or there's some sort of devious, something behind it that's going to affect them.
11: Yes.
22: But anyway, no, it was the original. It started with the water seeding, which is still, they put ionized, I don't know what it is, some sort of ionizing thing to form water in the air.
11: Yes. Yeah, well, that's quite right. Yeah, cloud seeding is certainly a thing. I mean, I don't deny cloud seeding. As you said, it's been around for decades and decades and done in many places. And sometimes it has had very bad consequences because it's brought on flooding. Very different to the chemtrail theory, though, as you point out. Thank you, Neil. Hello, Ian.
23: G'day. I just wanted to make the point that as a very young soldier in Vietnam, we were sprayed with the defoliant, which later on we found out was Agent Orange, but it was very apparent when it came to ground, it had a very distinct odour, a bit like Tomcat's spray. Yes, but yeah, look, I must be number 355 in the queue of lunatics that want to ring up about this. I'm afraid, Michael, you're going to get inundated with all this sort of stuff. It's a known fact that once the aircraft gets above a certain height, and this was experienced during the Second World War with the fighters, the Allied fighters and the German fighters experienced, once they got above a certain height, usually above about 35,000 feet, they started to develop trails, which was the last thing wanted to know.
11: Yes.
23: Happened because they got spotted. Same thing's happening today. Once our aircraft get above about 30,000-35,000 feet, depending on the weather, you get condensation and vapor trails. So, I mean, I just find that these people that come up with these absurd ideas about being sprayed from the air by nefarious chemicals and stuff that's going to turn them blind or whatever, it's frightening. And look, Michael, you keep nailing these buggers to the ground, please.
11: Well, it's mildly amusing for me, I suppose, Ian, that's all. But look, I appreciate your call. Thank you. Each to their own. I remember at school we were encouraged to be creative. Creative writing was one of the courses, right? So I don't want to dim people's creativity. But when it sort of starts to seep into the federal Senate, I do get a little bit concerned, I suppose, at that point. Chris, hello, Chris.
24: Good morning, Michael. I have an environmental science degree gained many, many, many years ago now.
11: Mm-hmm.
24: And quite frankly, the whole idea that an aeroplane creates some sort of a problem with a vapor trail is, as the previous gentleman just said, It's the same as when you take a glass of cold water or beer out of the refrigerator and you place it on the desk, you'll find out, or the countertop, you'll find out very quickly it condenses on the outside. That moisture up in the air, way up in the air where the airplanes are, unfortunately, that's what occurs up there. It's the same thing. It's a condensation, as the previous gentleman just said.
11: Yeah.
24: There is nothing weird or abstruse about it. And in point of fact, scientists have proven that there is nothing in it except a small amount of the carbon particulates coming out of the engines of the plane. Mm. That's jet fuel, which is actually it's kerosene, which is a formulation beyond diesel fuel used for jet fuel planes.
11: And that's why if you live under the flight path, occasionally your roof tiles turn dark.
24: Well, there is that junk coming down, that's for sure. But the point is, it is nothing specifically caused by a government to try to kill somebody or injure us in breathing in this stuff. I mean, people are just insane, but the theorists, unfortunately, seem to get more traction because it sounds scary.
11: Mm.
24: It's unfortunate, but I've studied science now for many years, and it just isn't true.
11: Okay. You and I agree. We're not going to convince everybody, Chris, but you and I agree. So we'll go out and breathe the air freely and hope for the best. Thank you, mate. Nice to hear your voice. Hello, Nick.
3: G'day, mate. Oh, don't stop them. I'm enjoying this. The chap who made a comment about the condensation of the beer on the outside, I'm glad it's on the outside, not on the inside. It would water your beer down a bit, wouldn't it?
11: Well, it would.
3: And the bloke who made the comment about that being sprayed in Vietnam, yes, I had that too, so maybe that's why I'm going, blip, blip, blip, blip, but that's me.
11: Well, you're smart enough to realise it, Nick, so I think you're doing okay. Thank you for the call. Okay, we'll take one more. Hello, David.
4: Hi, Michael, mate. This has been studied before. A guy in America did an experiment where he unleashed a theory or a conspiracy that some birds are surveillance robots for the government, and when they sit on the wires, that's when they recharge. And he was actually studying how long and it take for it to take hold in society, and it was relatively like it was something like 24 hours or something. And even though it was like, I don't know, five, it's still going today. People are still out there saying, you know, the robots, like they're recharging on the wires.
11: And if they really want a fast recharge, they put a foot on both wires, right?
4: Well, don't add any more conspiracy to the conspiracy. It doesn't, you know.
11: Hey, David, you know when they took that photo of the moon landing, why was the flag? No, I'm not. Okay. You have a good afternoon, David. Thank you for the call. 131-873, the open line number. Now, to slightly more serious news, sorry to do this to you. Australia's only manganese smelter, I see, is going to close. That's after the failure of a sale process. This is all with another one of these Gupta companies, Liberty Bell Bay Smelter. And this is a concern for sovereign capability and capacity. I've spoken about this a lot, as you know. Bit by bit, we seem only to have heavy industry that government is willing to bail out. And a lot of the rest of it seems to just go belly up. According to a piece by Matthew Denholm in The Australian today, administrators of the Liberty Bell Bay smelter, this northern Tasmania, said earlier today that they'd made the, quote, difficult decision to commence the orderly closure of the business with immediate effect. They went on to write that this is an incredibly disappointing outcome for employees, their families, and the wider Bell Bay community. Well, it is, but it's also, I would argue, a deeply, incredibly disappointing outcome for the nation. We're meant to have this future made in Australia thing going on. Now, I don't know what job other than an administrative job or a departmental job that all of that cloud funding has generated. Because on the ground, there really does not look like there are any new jobs that I can see, any of any discernible scale, as a result of all of this future made in Australia stuff. We're bailing out existing marginal businesses. Marginal not because what they produce is now out of date, or it's not, you know, this isn't the Kodak film situation. They are producing steel and aluminium and things that are almost ubiquitous in Australian daily life, but they're marginal because our power prices are so damn expensive that we can't compete with free trade partners like China that can dump on the market. And so we've made ourselves uncompetitive. You add on top of that wages and everything else and scale. This was the last manganese smelter gone. I don't know if anyone's going to come along and take it. Now, it's particularly bad for that part of Tasmania because jobs aren't really thick on the ground there. So this big employer, gone. And there'll be businesses that obviously supply and feed into the smelter. They might have lost their one big only buyer of their services. So, you know, there's trickle on knock on effects, but 200 odd people work there and it's now in all sorts of strife. I mean, we've lost glass makers, we've lost nickel producers, we've lost now the last manganese smelter. I think we don't have any more hot coiled steel. I don't think we do. Maybe we've got one left. But it's, you know, on and on and on it goes. And Alcoa, marginal. So the bailout's coming with aluminium. And I mean, this is meant to be modern, resilient Australia. Remember we said we'd learnt the lessons of COVID? That we were going to have our essential and crucial industries ring-fenced. We weren't going to rely on the whims of the free market or just-in-time economics or the open nature of the sea trading lanes. We were going to be able to stand on our own 2 feet with essentials. How's that going? How's that going? And look, as I said, I'm not going to criticise the federal government for bailing out one or two here or there, because if they weren't to do that, well, then they would go. Okay, desperate times call for desperate measures, but you've got to get the fundamentals right. No point going and bailing out some of these businesses if part of the reason they're in strife is because of other government policy, which makes it very, very unlikely that they can compete in an open international market. It's just crazy. But that's Australia in 2026, 131873. Dusty Fitzpatrick. What a name. Hello, Dusty.
5: Good afternoon, Michael. Police say a man who's currently in custody is related to another man who was found dead outside a burning home in Sydney's west. Liberal leader Angus Taylor has rejected suggestions his party should implement gender quotas. A discussion paper has been sent to members suggesting ways the organisation could win back support after consecutive federal election losses. Sam Neill's longtime agent has confirmed the New Zealand actor died from pneumonia. The Jurassic Park star passed in Sydney on Monday at the age of 78, and an Australian study has found dung beetles can slash methane emissions from decomposing cow manure by up to 85%. In sport, the FIFA World Cup final is locked in with Argentina to defend its title against Spain on Monday morning. Lionel Messi assisted two late goals for the world champions to snatch a 2-1 victory against England in Atlanta. Thanks, Michael. There'll be more news and sport at 2.
6: On Afternoons, a weather update.
11: Okay, Sydney today, as you can probably see, showers increasing, top of 18 in the city, 19 for Penrith, Liverpool 19, 16 Terry Hills, Richmond 19, 18 at Parramatta, 19 today, Campbelltown, bit of rain at Bondi, 17. Showers continuing tomorrow, again a top of 19, maybe 9 mil at the top of the gauge, and might be a drop or two Saturday before it dries up a bit from Sunday. Canberra, good to have you through 2CC. Sunny and 15 today in the capital. Tuggeranong is the same. Bit of morning frost. The cloud will clear tomorrow. Again, a top of 15. As for Lithgow, well, partly cloudy and 12 today. 13 at Orange and fully sunny. Mudgee, 17. Bathurst, 16. 11 at Katoomba. Springwood, 17. Tomorrow for Lithgow, shower or two. 2 mil. And 11 the top. And Queanbeyan, 15 and sunny for you. Today, Goulburn, 14. Just a touch of cloud. And yes, shouldn't be any cloud there. Maybe a few chemtrails. A top of 14 degrees. It is 27 minutes to 2.
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7: Hume Highway at Bass Hill has an east-facing crash near Johnston Road. Traffic lights playing up at Fairfield West, intersection of Thorny Road and Cumberland Highway. Roberts Road at Greenacre. Earlier multiple vehicle crash still affecting the northbound adventure at Wiley Avenue. King Street through Newtown, bit of attitude there around Missenden Road and Parramatta Road. Busy at Clyde in both directions, and as you head east into Lidcombe, lanes do get squeezy. I'm Steve Carline on your traffic leader, 2GB.
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3: Don't forget in the next hour, Jim Haynes with Sydney Siders. Look forward to that. 131873. Thank you to the text making the point, re the Bell Bay smelter, that at the core of all of this is energy prices. Now, sure, I mean, the facility at Bell Bay has been there, I think, since 1960. It happens to be one of the largest of its kind in the world. So it's not just some little factory of sorts. I mean, this is a significant piece of infrastructure and we're lucky we have it here. But it just can't compete anymore. And sure, I mean, you know, the Gupta Empire involved, you know, a lot of what he's touched out here hasn't exactly turned to diamonds, has it? So there might be a factor involved with all of that as well from a financial point of view. I don't know. But, to see it now close, the administrators, oh, it's, you know, couldn't get the buyer. We're done sort of thing. That's a devastating blow for the Australian economy and its desire to be diversified. And I know we're talking a lot about artificial intelligence and AI and we're very invested in this is the next thing. And it is. It's the next big industrial revolution coming. We've got to be prepared and the Prime Minister's right to try to put in place a couple of parameters and whatnot. I'm not anti that. But equally, in putting all our focus on that, surely we can't turn a blind eye to what built the wealth and the success of the country and continues to lay the foundation of our prosperity. I mean, some of the old industries might be old in the sense that they're not AI, but they are still completely relevant and necessary and needed for a diversified modern economy. And if we don't do it, someone else will. And, okay, if that someone else is New Zealand or Canada or something, well, generally speaking, we can rely on them to provide what we need as long as we can pay the bill. But there are plenty of places around the world which are far more likely to take these places on with whom we cannot have that same trusting relationship. You know who I'm talking about. And we have to be cognizant of that as a country. 131873, the open line number. Look, we'll also speak about the, and I'll have more to say about it tomorrow, but this idea for a gender quota in the Liberal Party. It got a bit of conversation earlier. I mean, I will say this much at this point. I understand the Liberal Party have a problem with women voters at the moment. They've got a problem with all voters at the moment. It's hardly salad days for them, okay? But there are certain political parties around the place that don't have quotas and they have got women at the top. I mean, One Nation sort of comes to mind. In other words, you don't need a quota to get a lady to the top. The Liberal Party, whatever they're doing, though, clearly isn't working, and maybe they need to look at a different alternative or a different option to what they're doing at the moment. Quotas, the answer, don't know. Robust policy that attracts female voters and entices women of talent to want to become a party member, pay money to do so, and then even put their hand up for pre-selection, I think that's a far better way of trying to achieve a better female representation in the Liberal Party. I mean, I just say this. You can have all the quotas you like, but if your policy offerings are rubbish, then women or male voters will give you the brush. I think the Liberal Party need to look at their policies more than anything else first. 131873. Look, as you know, on the show, we frequently discuss the need to ensure our critical infrastructure is resilient and able to withstand threats of foreign interference or cyber attacks. We've spoken to experts, national and international, about this very issue. It is prescient. Well, our strategic capabilities, indeed our everyday lives, depend on secure, resilient operation of things like our telecommunications and banking networks, our energy and water grids, our transportation networks, and how we fortress those key pieces of infrastructure has got to be discussed, I think, more than it is certainly publicly. I mean, these are important conversations that need to be had because they speak to our national security, our sovereignty, as we were just discussing, and our preparedness for the days ahead. Now, I thought I'd explore this a little further with Catherine Livingston. Now, as you know, Catherine served as the chairwoman of Telstra between 2009 and 2016, also a former chair of the Commonwealth Bank, and she's written very well about it today. Catherine Livingston, thank you for your time.
4: Thank you, Michael.
3: Our critical infrastructure networks, they're delicate. In fact, I think I can probably say they're extremely delicate. They're vulnerable, and they're complex systems. Of course, they've got to be reliable 24/7. Do you think we have the necessary resilience in those networks?
4: Well, I suppose, Michael, I'd probably go back to the first thing you said in that the systems are delicate. In fact, they're extraordinarily robust. The fact that they have an uptime that they do, given the extent of the hardware, the software, the human interventions, it's quite an extraordinary achievement. So that's a sort of general statement. The issue, I think, is that they are becoming increasingly complex with systems and subsystems, as you say, and we are now looking at extreme interdependence between all of those systems. So, you know, banks rely on power. You've got payment systems rely on internet, which relies on power. Mm. Water coming through the pipes relies on a lot of software and power. So it's the interdependence that is building literally by the day as these systems individually improve their functionality, which, of course, we in the community all benefit from. But to get that additional functionality and performance, inevitably that means more interdependence. And it's that interdependence that we now really need to look at rather than individual systems, which have, of course, their own controls and assurances. But when you put that all together with interdependence, you magnify the risk that something goes wrong and the interdependence will then effectively take out a lot of the systems.
3: Yeah. Collateral damage. I sort of look at this a little, Catherine, like the motor car analogy. In the old days, you could be a bit of a sort of a garage mechanic of your own because you lift the bonnet or you slide under the car and all the parts were there and you could tinker with it and so on and so forth. These days, because they're basically just internet-operated machines on wheels, a lot of that has been removed from the hack mechanic and you've got to go to a professional who really understands the minutiae of what's going on in the sort of the telco aspect of the motor vehicle. I mean, we have created increasingly complicated internet-reliant pieces of kit here, haven't we? And that does bring its own challenges.
4: It does, but we are also lucky to have incredible skills and capability in our people so that when something does go wrong in a particular system, the effort and the speed with which that problem is identified and then addressed is actually quite remarkable. So you do, as you really point out, you do have to look at the skills that you need when you have these systems in play. And in Australia and in our key sectors, we have people with incredible skills.
3: We do. We though also have a shortage of people willing to study STEM, which no doubt is a bit of a feeder into that. Are you concerned, certainly from your time at the highest level of boards that interact with these sort of situations and technologies, Catherine, are you concerned that perhaps we have to rely too much on bringing in people with the skills rather than incubating them from within?
4: Well, I think that's probably a broader topic, but we do have, you know, going through our universities, we have people with, you know, the foundational skills that are needed. And then, of course, when they go into businesses, your on-the-job experience is where you really build the deeper skills. But I suppose I just want to come back to this national issue. And I think what's being lost in the current debate with, obviously, the Telstra outage is the fact that national resilience has to be a national collaboration, not just from one organisation, one sector, or from business. It needs to involve government as well. And there is something called the SOCI Act, which is the Security of Critical Infrastructure. And that could be used as a mechanism to drive this collaboration, not just as a regulatory impost back on business on the assumption that if you tell business that they have to be resilient, then that's the end of the story. It's not, because at the national level, it's only there that you can get the view across the whole economy of what this interdependence actually is and the level of risk that we're running as a country.
3: Is federal government essentially the great conduit for interconnectedness, is it?
4: Well, it's the convener. Because that's across the nation by definition, and obviously would involve state governments and so on. Yeah. But this has to be a considered, collaborative effort with absolutely dedicated attention for some considerable time to get us to really what we think is a sort of vital few of resilience elements in the economy that we need.
3: Are you saying we're not doing that effectively enough at the moment? Is that what you're saying?
4: Well, we're looking at individual businesses, or we're looking at individual sectors. What I'm saying is that there's now a national conversation that has to happen that looks at the interdependence, and all of those organisations which come under this SOCI Act are now having to prepare their annual reports, and in those annual reports they have to highlight the elements on which their business is dependent, as in those elements that other people have to make sure are up and viable for the reporting company's business to actually be up as and reliable itself. Mm. There has to be a mechanism for pulling all of that together and looking at it really analytically and determining where we need to build in resilience, where we don't have it and where we do have it at a national level.
3: Is that understood acutely enough at the national political level, Catherine?
4: Well, I have to say I haven't seen that come through in the commentary in the last few days. That's why I feel that I really wanted to bring it to the fore, that's the conversation we really should be having, and that's what we should learn from this latest outage. But of course, we've had other sectors with other outages. The lesson to learn is we need to understand the interdependence and where, at the national level, we can build in resilience with that interdependence.
3: I'll just ask you a question without notice based off that. And it comes from comments made by some of my listeners the other day, and you're well placed to answer this, I suppose. People say, well, if Telstra was never privatised and it was under the government umbrella, would events like the other day have happened, or would they be less likely to have happened? I mean, I'm simply not in a position to comment, but well, we're speaking about resilience, the connection there with federal government, as you, I think, quite rightly say, the need to raise at a more robust level this sense of interconnectedness and the role of government in corralling all of those different parts together. Hypothetical, if Telstra had not have been privatised, and indeed some of these other utilities, water, so on and so forth, would it be an easier or more complicated task?
4: No, whether it's in government ownership or private really has no relevance, in the sense that there's a level of investment that's needed in these businesses. So the transparency on that level of investment is needed, and you get that whether it's a public company, maybe not necessarily if it was government, but I mean, you certainly see the outcome if the investment isn't there over years.
3: Yeah.
4: We know the level of investment that these critical infrastructure businesses are putting into their businesses, and it's very high levels of investment, and that's demonstrated by the fact that, in fact, we have such good reliability across these different sectors.
3: I suppose the point to make, off the back of what happened the other day with Telstra, is that, you know, it is very much, isn't it, the exception to the rule. That's not to say it's, we just sort of gloss over it and move on. Lessons, as you quite rightly say, have to be learned. But equally, it's not as if it's a weekly occurrence. And thank goodness that it is the case.
4: Well, I think that's what I'm saying, that across all of our systems, whether it's telco, banking, energy, et cetera, we actually experience a very high level of service and uptime, which is why we're so alert when something does happen, because it is a less frequent occurrence.
3: Lessons to learn. Great to speak. Thank you for your time. Appreciate you being generous.
4: All right. Thanks, Michael.
3: Not at all. Catherine Livingston, as I said, former chairwoman of Telstra and former chair of the Commonwealth Bank. It is 9 to 2.
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3: Okay, 131873, the open line number, not too far away from the 2 o'clock news. After 2 o'clock, Jim Haynes. It's the story of John Bradfield for Sydney Siders today. Look forward to sharing that story with you. Just a question re-rideshare. Someone I know was in a, I think it was a Didi, I don't think it was Uber, I think it was Didi the other day, and got chatting with the driver. Turned out the bloke's driving a hire car. Now, the research I've done suggests that that's okay. I think from Didi's rules, it says you've got to be listed as the insured driver on the insurance. Well, okay, I had a hire car recently overseas. So you go there and you put your name down and, you know, you're insured. It's your name. I think that's the correct interpretation of how the insurance works. But I've got to say, it sort of surprised me. I guess, you know, when you think about Uber and all these other rideshare services, they sort of were billed as a side hustle for people that had cars, essentially, weren't they? It sort of liberalized the taxi industry. Whereas now it does seem as though we've got a number of people driving these things around, and I assume they're not Australian citizens, that are going and getting hire cars and then driving around as an Uber or a Didi driver. Uber says you can drive with Uber even if you don't own the car. Okay. I just wonder what hire car companies think of this. If you know the industry, I've got no idea about how it works, I must admit. But if you know the industry, is this common? I would assume most of the drivers own their own car for obvious reasons and from an insurance point of view, but How common is it that you get these people that are driving around in hire cars, and then I guess you're profiting using a hire car? I'm not saying that's illegal. It's just an interesting outcome. 131873.
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16: Heavy tows off to Spring Farm to rescue an abandoned truck on Camden Bypass near Liz Kernahan Drive. Hume Highway at Bass Hill. Got a crash there near Johnston Road. Two or three eastbound lanes are closed. We are hearing that there is someone still in a vehicle there. Also with the Hume Highway, there's some garden variety traffic around Chullora and Liverpool. Three vehicles crash at St Mary's, in fact Berkshire Park, affected Richmond Road in both directions near St Mary's Road. I'm Steve Carline on Sydney's 2GB.
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3: It's 2 o'clock. Good afternoon. I'm Dusty Fitzpatrick. Police say a man found dead outside a burning home in Sydney's West was suffering from multiple injuries, including burns. A 36-year-old's been taken to hospital under police guard hours after the body was found outside a property at Glenmore Park. Superintendent Trent King says the pair are believed to be related, but there is no record of domestic violence.
4: Certainly at this stage, we don't have a confirmed identification in relation to our victim, but we do believe they are related.
3: Federal police are making a fresh appeal to identify alleged victims of a former Sydney childcare worker. The 35-year-old man is facing 329 child abuse offences, allegedly committed between 2009 and last year. Investigators believe new images, which are believed to have been taken in Sydney's northwest, contain unique items which may be recognised by parents or carers. A multi-million dollar campaign's been launched aimed at cracking down on organised crime syndicates who try to recruit vulnerable Australians to carry out crime. Banking data shows nearly 13,000 money mule accounts were shut down across the country in one financial year. Crime Stoppers Chief Executive Peter Price says people are most commonly lured by fake job ads or promises of easy cash.
5: Sometimes the coercion is even in the place of falsifying opportunities. Not only just about if you open a bank account, then we'll give you $200. There's a whole bunch of scams that involve all with the same purpose of money laundering.
3: The Liberal leader is rejecting suggestions his party should implement gender quotas despite dwindling support among female voters. A discussion paper's been sent to members suggesting ways the organisation could win back support. Angus Taylor says candidates should be decided on merit, not their gender. The longtime agent of New Zealand actor Sam Neill has confirmed the 78-year-old died from pneumonia. The My Brilliant Career and Jurassic Park star passed surrounded by family in Sydney on Monday. Researchers have developed a new tool which can be used to detect potentially toxic methanol in alcohol. The laser-based technology can detect contamination in unopened spirit bottles, even through coloured glass. Adelaide University's Dr. Ralph Mouthan says they are looking at other ways it could be applied.
6: This is not restricted to alcohols. We could also, for example, look at the presence of perhaps pesticides or herbicides, which may be in certain types of food. Or we're also keen to, for example, look for explosives, for example.
3: And a driver's been charged over a fiery crash which destroyed six trucks at a rest stop along the Hume Highway in the state south. In finance, the All Ords trading down one Aussie dollar, buying 69 US cents.
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7: Sharks coach Craig Fitzgibbon admits some of his players are still hurting after being forced to find a new home next season. Four Cronulla stars, including Super League bound captain Cam McInnes, are playing their final year at the club. Fitzgibbon says it's been a difficult process.
8: It really hurt, to be honest. It wasn't easy at all, and thankfully most of those tough conversations are out of the road, and a lot of the players have a future sorted.
7: Jerome Luai says he has no issues with West Tigers coach Benji Marshall following the decision to move him on next year. The Sydney Swans have announced an all-time membership record with 77,500 fans signed up. American boxer Errol Spence Jr. has touched down in Sydney ahead of next week's showdown with Tim Zhu. And England player Dan Burns says their World Cup semi-final loss to Argentina will haunt him for a long time. The defending champions fighting back to win 2-1. That's sport. I'm Adam Hawes.
3: That's the latest news in sport.
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2: A three-vehicle crash on Richmond Road, Berkshire Park, mainly affecting northbound traffic approaching St Mary's Road. Traffic lights are on the flash at Fairfield West, Cumberland Highway at the Thorny Road intersection. Hume Motorway has a truck breakdown near St Andrews Road, and the Hume Highway at Bass Hill crashed there near Johnson Road, just the one eastbound lane getting past. Camden Bypass at Spring Farm, we've got a truck breakdown just near Liz Kernahan Drive. I'm Steve Carline on Sydney's 2GB.
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6: Partly cloudy with showers along the coast. Southerly winds at 25 to 35 kilometres an hour. Showers again tomorrow, 13 to 19 degrees on the coast, 11 to 18 in the west. Further ahead, showers possible Saturday, partly cloudy Sunday, mostly clear by Monday. Right now in the city, 16 degrees. The same in Bankstown and Lucas Heights, Campbelltown 18, the same in Penrith. I'm Dusty Fitzpatrick. There'll be more news at 2:30 on your news leader, Sydney's 2GB.
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2: Into hour number three. Good to have you there with us. If you've been trying to phone and haven't got through, there's been a little bit of trouble with the phone box, but it's back working now, so perhaps there's a message you'd like to send us and you've been getting an engaged signal or something. Give us a buzz. 131873. Now, look, before we get into Sydney Siders with Jim, just a bit of an announcement about the afternoon show and what I reckon is a pretty exciting addition that'll come into effect from Monday, because from Monday we're also going to be broadcasting into Brisbane on 4BC. So, as many of you know, I've broadcast on 4BC for years and years, first on overnights and then when I did a year of weekends, of course Luke Grant now doing that show, but it'd be wonderful to be back and reacquainted with all of you in Brisbane on 4BC as of Monday. So if you're listening through the app, and I get texts and emails and even calls all the time from people north of the Tweed, thank you. I look forward to being back with you in a more permanent basis as of Monday. So spread the word and we'll get it all happening. So that'll be something very exciting indeed. Looking forward to that. Great station, 4BC, and it'd be a great synergy between what we do and being able to have that broadcast into Brisbane. 131873. Let's do this.
7: There were history makers, frauds and fakers, ladies of renown. Good ones, bad ones, quite a few mad ones lived in Sydney town. There were fascinating characters, convicts, barristers, servants of the crown. Con men, strong men, all the wrong men. There's a ton of them and every one of them lived in Sydney town.
1: Now on Afternoons, Sydney Siders with Jim Haynes.
2: Well, from next week, Jim, we'll have to find some barristers and convicts and con men that lived in Brisbane too.
8: Well, we should have held this one back, Michael, because we're talking about a lad from Ipswich today, a Queenslander.
2: But he left his mark on Sydney.
8: Oh, boy, did he what? I mean, you know, he couldn't have been more important to the city of Sydney. But you just told me we're going into 4BC, and it would have been terrific to start off with this bloke. And what a strange name. When I first encountered his full name, I thought it must have been something he was called later because...
2: Well, I thought it was a typo.
8: For our listeners who his name was John, and it looks like Job Crew Bradfield.
2: Yeah.
8: JOBCREW, Job Crew. Well, you know, is that when he was an engineer and he had a job crew to go and do the jobs?
2: Yes,
8: well, no, it sounds like that. But actually, he's named after Job in the Bible.
2: Oh, okay.
8: A man of incredible patience.
2: Yes.
8: And it applies to this bloke too. And Crew was his mother's maiden name. Very common back then to have your mother's surname included in your name.
2: Yes.
8: So,
2: yes.
8: So John Job Crew Bradfield, and he was a Brisbaneite. He was born in Sandgate,
2: yep,
8: in Brisbane, 1867. His dad was interesting bloke. His dad was a bricklayer, and he was a veteran of the Crimean War.
2: Gosh.
8: There wouldn't have been many, I suppose 1860s, there would have been lots of...
2: Was that charge of the Light Brigade?
8: Yes. Onward, what is it, Tennyson's poem?
2: Guns to the left of them,
8: yeah,
2: guns
8: right,
2: to the right.
8: Yes, and very frightened
2: into the
8: people
2: valley of
8: in
2: death
8: between.
2: The,
8: yeah. That's right, into the valley of death. Anyway, he was born in Brisbane, and he went to school at Ipswich Public School. Now, this is a fascinating thing, and it is a shame we're not going into Brisbane today because there's a great Brisbane connection here. He had three brothers and four sisters, and he was born in Brisbane, but the rest of them had arrived from England in 1857. Now, he was educated at North Ipswich State School, but he was so clever that they arranged for, which his parents could not afford, they arranged a scholarship to Ipswich Grammar School.
2: Okay.
8: And from there, he was the ducks of that school. He was always the top wherever he went for education. He was top. And so they gave him a thing called the, University Exhibition Award. So he was the brightest student in Queensland. He
2: wow.
8: was top student in all
2: the
8: of Queensland.
2: State.
8: A whole state.
2: How about that?
8: And he was given this special scholarship from the Queensland government to go on to university. There was only one little hitch, Michael. There were no universities
2: in Queensland.
8: Oh. He was therefore, thankfully for anyone who lives in Sydney, he came to Sydney University where he was top student in engineering. He won the gold medal. He sat the public service exam and topped that as well.
2: So he's an underachiever.
8: Oh, yes. Yeah. Well, he got a special medal for chemistry. He was a top chemistry student in the matriculation state, both states, I assume. He won the gold prize, the gold medal at Sydney University for engineering. And he later on, when he did his master's degree, he won the university medal again. So it's Sydney University. So anyway, he matriculated. Then he came to Sydney, was at St. Andrew's College, and he was a Bachelor of Engineering at the University Gold Medal, 1889. So he went back to Brisbane. Can you guess why?
2: Fell in love.
8: He did. Yeah, he went back and married Edith Jenkins.
2: Oh, Edith.
8: That's a good name, isn't it? You don't hear many Ediths these days.
2: No.
8: He married Edith Jenkins, and they did have five sons and one daughter.
2: Okay.
8: And a bit more about them later. Anyway, he was got a job as a draftsman to the chief engineer of the railways. Now, we remember him because of the bridge but his obsession was railways. And one thing that he advocated and planned and engineered and did all the work for didn't happen for a long time after he was retired and gone. And that was the Eastern Suburbs Railway, which you're a bit too young to remember, but I remember when people used to say, oh yeah, that'll happen when the Eastern Suburbs Railway gets built. You know, it was one of those things. And he had actually planned all that. So, he's in now. There were tough times in the 1890s. It was there was a depression on, and it was a tough time. He actually was he was laid off, I guess you might say. He was retrenched by the New South Wales Department of Public Works.
2: Really? He'd be the last person.
8: And I know. And he managed to pick up a job as a temporary draftsman. So he went all the way back from his engineering knowledge to being the draftsman, which is a serious job, but it's, you know, drawing the plans and everything. And he was doing that in 1895, the middle of a big depression in the 1890s. But he was at the same time in 1893, he was made a fellow of the Institute of Civil Engineers in London. So he's still regarded as What's the word? Very talented person.
2: His reputation precedes him.
8: That's right. Yeah. And he then did his master's, and he got first class honours and the university medal for his master's in 1896. Now, when it comes to his doctorate, this is really interesting. In the meantime, he was the founder of Sydney University Engineering Society, president of that august gathering of people, and also in 1903, this is 1903, and he made the presidential address for the Engineering Society. And he drew attention in that address. He said, by the way, I'd like to draw your attention to the fact that there's a competition to design a bridge to go from Dawes Point to the other side of the harbour. And there was, and I did a book once on all this stuff. There were many plans and so on, and none of them were really acceptable. So in the meantime, with the bridge in the background, he did all the engineering planning for the Burrinjuck Dam and the Cataract Dam and all of that stuff. He was expert in water and drainage engineer, promoted to assistant engineer in 1909. And in 1912, a parliamentary standing committee of the Public Works Department proposed a bridge to connect Sydney to North Sydney. And he submitted a number of designs, and they weren't all for a single arch bridge either.
2: Okay.
8: He was thinking right up until very close to it where the building had to begin that it would be a cantilever bridge, like the San Francisco sort of shape of San Francisco Bridge. And he submitted that. His 1917 paper, which he delivered, was on the transit problems of Greater Sydney, and his obsession was railways. I mean, he did design the bridge because when he did his doctorate, his entire doctorate was how to build a bridge across Sydney Harbour. So he was actually getting his, the best degree you can get at a university, but he was also doing his job, basically. So off he went overseas in 1922 to look at the tenders that had been submitted for the bridge. It's now getting serious. And it was the decision had to be made cantilever or arch, and it was a very close run thing, and there were a number of designs submitted. 1924, he recommended that the government accept a tender from a company called Dorman Long and Company of Middlesbrough, and they did build the bridge. Now, he was the head of the committee that actually said these blokes should do it. Now, he didn't repay him particularly well, which we'll come to, because after the whole process began, his role was not just the bridge, it was the whole rail network of Sydney connecting to the bridge.
2: Okay.
8: So that, you know, the city circle, all that sort of, you know, at one point Hyde Park was a huge hole in the ground because they were building the city circle. And that was all part of the plan. It was all an integrated plan and it was all coming out of his amazing head. He had this, he had a sort of domed head. He was only a little bloke.
2: Giant brain.
8: But he had this huge sort of domed head. He looked like, a very intelligent person, which he was. So he received his doctorate in 1924, the topic was the science and engineering of building a bridge across Sydney Harbour. And he also was the man who promoted and arranged for Sydney's train system to be electrified. And he did all that. So in 1930, he's now 63, and the commissioners, the railway commissioners, decided it was time for him to, you were supposed to retire, you know, in those days, you didn't hang on. And he was supposed to retire, but they preserved his status at the Department of Public Works, and they maintained his £3,000 salary.
2: Pretty good salary.
8: Which is pretty good when you're just supposed to be retired. And he stayed on. He did argue with people who disagreed with his plans and his designs, but there was a big controversy. Or controversy, depending with what school you went to. And it was in 1929 who had designed the bridge, because Dorman Long had brought out a guy called Sir Ralph Freeman, and he had consulted on all the plans and all the designs and made a few, some changes. It depends, you know, whose side you listen to. So, the Minister for Public Works, Mr. T.S. Ball at the time, said the bridge is a Bradfield Dorman Long design. And Bradfield claimed, I originated the cantilever bridge design. I recommended by the Public Works Committee in 1913 and so on, all the things that he'd done and how he'd gone for the single arch and so on. But Freeman had made modifications to this plan, and Dorman Long had the contract. They were the people who built the bridge.
2: Yeah, they were.
8: So in 1932, there was a suggestion that a plaque might be put on the bridge saying this was the love child of John Bradfield or something like that. And Dorman Long, who he had actually chosen as the successful tender, they threatened to sue the New South Wales government if they put a plaque on there saying that he had designed the bridge.
2: Really?
8: Yes. Mm. They said, no, Sir Ralph Freeman designed the bridge. And this caused a huge row. It was, it was like the old body line test. You know, it was us versus them. How dare they?
2: The Poms.
8: That's right. It did become quite a thing. So what happened was they didn't put the plaque there. They thought, what can we do? There's a bit of road that goes over the bridge. I think it's a kilometre and a bit long or something. It's a highway, Michael.
2: The Bradfield, huh?
8: The Bradfield Highway. So they said, we can't put anything on the bridge, but we'll name the road the Bradfield Highway. It's the shortest highway just about anywhere in the world, I think, the Bradfield Highway.
2: That's how we did that. Okay.
8: It's the road that goes across the bridge.
2: Yeah.
8: Now, Jack Lang, who of course was involved, he didn't approve the original plans, but he was very involved and a great champion of the bridge, building the bridge. He said Bradfield wanted to be Napoleon III of Sydney. Now, Napoleon III redesigned Paris.
2: Yes.
8: And he said, that's what Bradfield wanted to be. He said he wanted to pull down everything in the way of his grandiose schemes. And he was always thinking of the future. And to his credit, Jack Lang said he was probably the first man to plan for city as a Sydney of 2 million people. Mm-hmm. And this is true. He was so forward thinking, that he didn't see. And as you said earlier, he didn't build a 2-lane bridge. He built an 8-lane bridge. It was that sort of forward thinking. And there was railway on one side where the trains still run. You know, the other lane that's sort of a bit cut off.
2: Trams,
8: that was for the trams. Yeah. So everything was planned for, and
2: they'll probably come back one day. You never know.
8: Well, when they were digging up the bitumen to lay down the light rail down Anzac Parade, they discovered some tram lines. And what's this? They were there. Anyway, he died at his home at Gordon. Had a memorial service at St Andrews. He's buried in St John's Anglican Churchyard at Gordon, and Edith died. He died in 43. Edith, his wife, passed away in 54. And his kids, his son Keith was Assistant Director General of the Department of Civil Aviation. There's a lovely portrait of him by a great artist called Fred Leist at the University of Sydney. He was awarded a CMG. He won the Telford Medal, which is a thing in Britain for the top engineer, the Telford Medal. He won lots of other things. There's a federal electorate named after him.
2: Well, that's where Gordon is, up there.
8: That's Sydney. Right. Yeah. And also there was a little suburb called Bradfield, which is no longer there. I think it just got absorbed into Linfield. But out near Bringelly, is it Bringelly?
2: Bringelly,
8: yeah. That's kids' party, Bringelly. But anyway, there's a suburb next to Bringelly, which is now to be called Bradfield, out near the new airport.
2: And, how about that?
8: You know, what an amazing man. His entire life, really, was about building the bridge. And there was somebody who did had a look at right through his doctorate papers and came to the conclusion that there's no doubt he's the bloke.
2: He's the man.
8: He is the man who designed the bridge. It was all about him, not about some other English fella.
2: Very few people sort of wax lyrical about the vision of Dorman Long.
8: That's right.
2: There's a lot of talk about Mr. Bradfield.
8: All about Bradfield. And next week, I want to talk about an amazing woman who is another aspect of this bloke. John Bradfield was a great supporter of liberating women in the workforce. And we'll find out that story next week.
2: We'll look forward to it. Thank you, Jim. Jim Haynes with Sydney Siders, the story of John Bradfield. We'll take a break. We'll come back with Clinton.
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2: Clinton Maynard will be with you straight after 3 o'clock. This one's just come through from the government, by the way. Clinton, a second confirmed case now of H5 bird flu in a wild migratory seabird. That's just through from the New South Wales government. The sample of a giant petrel found on Bennett's Beach at Hawke's Nest. Positive test for H5. So that's just come through.
19: Obviously, we'll keep an eye on that. I recall going to Bali or Jakarta many, many years ago when it was such a big deal across Southeast Asia, and they would have big signs inside places like a KFC or other chicken shops to say, look, we assure you, we give you a guarantee we are bird flu free.
2: Mm.
19: Hopefully we're not going to get anywhere near that stage in the coming months.
2: No, absolutely not. Now, after 3 o'clock, what's happening?
19: I'm going to have a look at the situation with the future of the Glencore Hunter Valley coal mine, the open cut coal mine. There is a public hearing process that's getting underway over the course of 3 days to decide its future. The company wants to keep it open until 2045, but there are protesters who want it shut now. I'll be speaking with one of those protesters from the Lock the Gate organisation, mm-hmm. but I'll also be speaking with the New South Wales Minerals Council about it.
2: There are both sides of the story.
19: Well, there are 1,500 jobs at stake.
2: Sure are.
19: And given that last night, I think we relied on more than 60% coal-fired power in New South Wales.
2: Yes.
19: We're not quite ready to close that coal mine just yet, but we'll speak. We'll hear both sides of the story after 3 o'clock this afternoon. David Elliott will be back on the show today for his usual straight shooter segment.
2: What exclusive you got for you today?
19: Well, he's got a big one to follow up, but I mean, that was good news. It was good news.
2: Common sense. And
19: Mike Baird's overseas at the moment. He's the chair of Cricket Australia, but he had been in contact with David to say this. Look, I've heard about this controversy. No, we'll have the anthem. And the official line from CA is still, oh, well, we don't usually have the anthem for domestic matches. But they haven't been playing this match on Australia Day. But previously, back when we were growing
2: splitting
19: up.
2: Splitting hairs.
19: I mean, and there was a test match on Australia Day. And then I think there were when they had the triangular one-day series, when they mm-hmm. called it World mm-hmm. Series cricket. Mm-hmm. You often have that match on Australia Day. But it's like everyone is just so afraid of upsetting a minority, whether it's Indigenous people or anything these days.
2: I don't.
19: Let's just forget about not upsetting the majority. So,
2: yeah,
19: David Elliott.
2: Yep.
19: He'll have his show, his segment after 4:30 this afternoon, and we'll have a look at why it is easier for retailers to open up tobacconist shops rather than bottle shops. Doesn't seem to make a lot of sense. I'll be speaking with the Cancer Council.
2: Something with the planning laws or something, is it?
19: Well, basically, you've got to go through a lot of hurdles to open up a bottle shop. You've got to get some community response about whether they're going to have a problem with another bottle shop, but you can open half a dozen tobacconists in one shopping strip and there's no problem.
2: And haven't they just?
19: Yeah, and look, we know there are now extra inspectors employed by the New South Wales Health Department. But there are only so many inspectors, they can't do the job.
2: No, these things mushroom up everywhere. Yep. Thank you, Clinton.
19: Thank you, Michael.
2: Okay, we'll be listening to Clinton straight after 3. Let's get to that newsroom. Justy, good afternoon.
20: Good afternoon again, Michael. As you've touched on, a second case of the H5 bird flu has been confirmed in New South Wales. Samples from a giant petrel found at Hawke's Nest on the state's mid-north coast have tested positive. A truck driver has been charged over a fiery crash which destroyed 6 semi-trailers in the state's south. No one was seriously injured in the incident, which unfolded at a rest stop on the Hume Highway near Bradalbin. The boss of Sydney's light rail network is apologising over a string of tram fires which caused delays blazed for commuters. A specific batch of faulty batteries linked to the blazes have been taken out of service, and an Australian healthcare provider has apologised after a cyber attack exposed the private records of patients at least 21 clinics around the country. Partnered Health has notified affected patients. In sports, star playmaker Jerome Luai admits he was shocked when he was told to find a new club by the West Tigers. Luai had planned on seeing out the final year of his contract next year before joining the PNG Chiefs. Instead, he'll be playing for Parramatta in 2027. Thanks, Michael. There'll be more news and sport at 3.
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2: Well, here he is, James Willis, of course, host of Money News. Great show last night, all that talk about AI. I learned a lot listening to all of that. James, airport workers, currently there's a protest, isn't there, today?
21: Yeah, good morning, Michael. This is across the
2: You've done it again.
21: Oh, I did it again. You're right. I'm so used to doing breakfast. I did it for two weeks.
2: I know you did.
21: Off. You could let it slide.
2: No.
21: You could, we could dump it.
2: No.
21: Are we on delay? Michael,
2: I hope so.
21: Good afternoon.
2: Good afternoon,
21: well, if you
2: James.
21: Can't get that right, what chance are you of getting the finance figures right? Do you trust me to give you the ASX 200
2: Lick
21: in the
2: your
21: moment?
2: Finger, stick it in the air and have a go. She's down 400 today. What? No, joking. Anyway, let's go.
21: Yes, Michael, good afternoon.
2: Good afternoon.
21: This is across our major airports. We're talking about Sydney, Brisbane, Melbourne, and it's all relating to a plan by Qantas to outsource more jobs to this organisation called Swissport. The union claiming that Swissport are basically receiving a lot of safety reports. There is an issue with worker safety, and Qantas looking to outsource ground handling jobs to Swissport, as a number of other airline operators do. Now, obviously, Qantas have come under fire previously for some of their workplace behaviour, particularly relating to sacking the baggage handlers, which was found to be unlawful off the back of COVID. There have been no airport disruptions from this today. Any airport disruptions, which is still happening semi-regularly, I'm told, are largely off the back of the shortage of air traffic controllers. They are a separate department.
2: That's a persistent problem,
21: well,
2: isn't it?
21: And part of the reason is because, as by contract, they're entitled to unlimited sick days. Unlimited sick days are short-term absences as part of their contract. Now, it's a very important job because they have to direct the planes out of the sky and onto the ground and vice versa. But as part of their contract, they are entitled to unlimited sick days, and the airlines don't find out about this often until the morning of, and as a result, they have to cancel flights. So most of the issues we have at our airports now, I'm told, are specifically related to that issue.
2: Can they work from home?
21: Would you want them to?
2: Well, I don't know if they lived at Centrepoint Tower.
21: No, I don't think so. And I don't think we should be encouraging anyone to work from home more than they are already. I think it's becoming a massive, massive issue in our society. And we're long overdue for that. When did you last work from home?
2: When did I last work from home? I can tell you, it was the very first week I started on Afternoons because I got COVID.
21: Yeah, that's right. I remember that.
2: I was working from the spare bedroom.
21: Yes, but you need to be in here leading from the front, and that's always been your quality. Yes, you're a leader of this organisation, Michael, not a follower. A shepherd, not a sheep.
2: This is a worry.
21: Yeah, exactly.
2: I mean, this is a big concern for the business.
21: Yes. Anyway. If we've come to you, yes, what chance do we have?
2: A shepherd.
21: Anyway, TWU also coordinated, they targeted Aldi a few weeks ago as well, and there is a big safety push at the moment. Some of the claims seem to be genuine. Others, I think, are a little bit alarmist, but that wouldn't be the first time the unions are making those claims at the moment.
2: No. Okay. And markets, oil and the dollar.
21: Well, the ASX 200 is down by 21 points. Now, the main reason is BHP, and due to their copper results today, some issues there that need to be addressed. They're the biggest company in the country. When they go down, the market tends to drag as well. So down by 21.7 points, 0.25%, 8,819 are the Aussie dollar buying 69 US cents at this stage.
2: Just out of interest, because you're talking about your school shoes the other day.
21: Yes.
2: Play school, 60 years this year, I believe.
21: It's amazing, isn't it?
2: Were you a play school watcher?
21: Absolutely.
2: Were you?
21: Yeah, I used to love it. It was on weekdays. From what time normally?
2: I'm guessing 9 a.m, but I'm not certain.
21: Yeah, and then Sesame Street was in the afternoon.
2: Yeah, we weren't encouraged with Sesame Street because of the American accents.
21: You weren't allowed to watch it?
2: No, we were banned on The Simpsons.
21: Really? We weren't allowed to watch South Park.
2: Oh, well, okay, I can
21: understand
2: that.
21: We got a bit of The Simpsons out of 6 o'clock. I used to love play school, and I used to love, the Windows, and, Simon was my favorite host.
2: Oh yeah.
21: Yes.
2: Yeah, okay. And then what was the bear that didn't speak? Humphrey.
21: Humphrey B. Bear.
2: Humphrey.
21: Yeah, and the bananas in pyjamas were part of play school as well, weren't they, for a long time? No.
2: Yes.
21: I'm getting mixed up. Yes.
2: Yeah, they would have been.
21: Yeah, and they never spoke.
2: Before they went rogue and did their own thing.
21: But right? They never spoke either.
2: Yeah, I think they did. Didn't they? How do they communicate then?
21: Mr. Squiggle I used to love as well.
2: Yeah, Mr. Squiggle
21: that was
2: good.
21: So
2: what was the
21: good
2: woman's name? Mr. Squiggle and Miss...
21: Someone will tell us.
2: So we are getting old. It's so long ago.
21: I know, but, God, that was a good show. I used to watch that when
2: the
21: I was
2: man
21: sick.
2: From the Moon, or On the Moon. What was it? Mr. Squiggle, the man...
21: Yeah, with an HB pen.
2: On the Moon.
21: HB pen on his nose.
2: And it was always sharpened. I never saw it being sharpened. It was just always sharp.
21: It's quite a large, sharp... pen as well.
2: It was.
21: Yeah, pencil, yes.
2: Could do damage if he turned around and didn't warn the person beside him.
21: Wouldn't be allowed in the modern, I think,
2: impaled
21: in the modern workplace. Yes.
2: Somewhat, yes. No, my favourite was Thomas the Tank Engine.
21: Yeah.
2: I love trains.
21: Well, and Ringo Starr was the narrator on that for a long period of time.
2: He was.
21: Yeah.
2: And then we had to then transition to the large boned controller and things like that.
21: Correct, because in the modern day you can't say the fat controller, but the controller was fat.
2: You can't say that. My little ones told me I can't say that word. They're telling the ridiculous.
21: In the modern show, the fat controller works from home as well. Yeah, he's not even conducting anything.
2: Yeah, that's right.
21: It's a 4-day work week. Yeah, exactly.
2: Unlimited sick pay. He looks like he might have a bit of sick leave too.
21: Anyway, you've got my guarantee, Michael. When I join you tomorrow, I will get the time right. So there you go.
2: Okay. Thanks, James. Catch you tomorrow morning.
21: Money news tonight, by the way, can I just say quickly?
2: Yeah.
21: We're going to talk about how CO2 targets are smashing our car industry and resulting in car companies wanting to sell cars in Australia but being unable to because all of the subsidies and the taxes are skewed towards the green energy electric vehicles.
2: Manipulated market.
21: And if you want to buy a petrol car, the car companies have to balance their books to make sure it's become a massive issue, and all the car companies are making a lot of noise about it privately, so we want to go through that tonight.
2: Yeah. Now, by the way, Ross says... So this is where we ask questions. You get 9 answers to, well, there's only one right one.
21: Yes.
2: So someone says Miss Jane and Miss Pat... were there 2 ladies? I don't know.
21: Well, Jane was the host. I think it was Jane Fennell was the host.
2: Okay. I got Miss Patricia.
21: But then there was a blackboard.
2: And then Tony just says it's Tony.
21: And then Gus the Snail and Bill the Steam Shovel.
2: Hang on. You're looking at something. What are you
21: Do
2: reading
21: Do you remember
2: off?
21: It's all come back to me.
2: Yeah, Stan's yeah. Yeah, yeah, yeah.
21: Good
2: remember afternoon. Remember he used to play Stump the Guru and he'd string them along. In the days we had to hand wind the internet, you know, they thought they'd get the book and he'd get them at the end. You already got Google.
21: It's all just come back to me.
2: Yeah,
21: thank you.
2: Yeah. AI. Yeah.
21: Wikipedia. There you go.
2: Wiki.
21: Yes. Thank you.
2: Quote that in your essays.
21: Bye.
2: Thank you, James.
21: Thanks,
2: okay. We'll have more after this.
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4: Earlier crashes on the Hume Highway in Bass Hill and the M4 at Prospect are both cleared. Spring Farm, however, we have a truck breakdown on Camden Bypass, southbound near Liz Kernahan Drive. Richmond Road also hasn't bounced back to normal just yet. An earlier accident still affecting traffic north of Marsden Park. Windsor Road, a couple of slow spots at Kellyville and Rouse Hill, and the M5 above General Holmes Drive's heavy towards Cooks River Tunnel, and farther along, some mild congestion on the M5 at Milperra. I'm Steve Carline, 2GB.
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2: Just being reported out of America today that the former President Joe Biden will be publishing a memoir. You reckon he wrote it all? It's going to be called Promise Me America, and says it's going to touch upon everything from the economy to his decision to drop his bid for re-election. Okay. 131873. Hi, Ian.
9: Yeah, hi, Michael. Just on the using an Uber as a...
2: With a hire car.
9: There's a few reasons why people might do that. Mm-hmm. The obvious one is because they don't have access to a vehicle. The second one would be they have a vehicle, but they don't want to run up the maintenance and wear and tear on their own vehicle.
2: Yes.
9: If you have multiple people that want to use the vehicle for ride share, so you could have more than one driver using it. But the main reason would also be for tax. When you sign the agreement, you get the bill. All of your costs and all that are already included in the bill. So all you have to do is staple your fuel receipts to that and submit it to the tax office, and that's all your costs done.
2: Okay. All right. Well, it just, you know, I'm sure it happens everywhere. It's just when I heard about it, I thought, okay. And then I was thinking, how does this work? A hire car, and then you're using it for business, and you obviously got to be insured, and there's all sorts of rules in place now. I mean, it can, and it is done. It's just, it's one of those things that until it's presented to you, you don't really think about it, right?
9: Well, yeah, but so you've got to remember the hire companies are always renting cars out to businesses anyway to run a business.
2: That's right.
9: Like their commercial vehicles. But also, say you've got a sales rep whose vehicle's off the road for repairs or maintenance, a company will go out and hire that a vehicle for them to use in the meantime. Well, they're using it for business purposes as well.
2: Quite right. Good call. Thank you, Ian. I appreciate that insight. Really do. Thank you. 131873. Rebecca, hi.
26: Hello. How are you going?
2: Good. Thanks, Rebecca.
26: Yeah, I was having a giggle because I thought it was quite an ingenious tact where you would be clocking up mileage on a hire car rather than your own, and additional to that, the maintenance that goes along with mileage on a car, and then you get to put in your tax return as a cost to your work.
2: Yeah, maybe that is what is happening. Maybe a few people have worked it all out then.
26: Well, there are some very clever people, but it could have also been something that just happened accidentally and they realised what they were doing.
2: I guess the only thing that I was thinking financially, and again, I certainly haven't crunched the numbers, is, okay, well, if you've got a hire car, you're probably paying overs on a daily rate, aren't you, just to have that in your possession. So you've got to do X number of trips before you've wiped your face, let alone made a profit.
26: But according to the news last night with this Telstra, or this morning with this Telstra outage, Uber driver was making $400 And if you do an extended hire car, you can pay as little as $30 and $40 a day.
2: That's true.
26: And so you do a month hire or 2 months hire, and if something happens to it, you exchange it in. You don't need to worry about maintenance, mechanical issues, et cetera, and you get to claim it on your tax anyway.
2: Okay. Maybe I should be looking at a side hustle.
26: Maybe we should be doing Uber or Didi.
2: We could all drive each other crazy. Thank you, Rebecca. Appreciate the call. 131-873. We'll do track of the day after this.
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2: Good to be with you. Thank you. 131873. Hi, Faye.
33: Hi, Michael. How are you, mate?
2: Good, thank you.
33: Yeah, I did the same roughly 6 months ago. Went to Queensland. Rather than going to a car company and getting all the insurances, public liability, the car itself, I got a seven-seater Mitsubishi for, I think it was like $60 a day, including all public liability, including the insurance, and fuel was, I think, included as well.
2: Whoa. Okay. And what you were driving for Uber, were you? But that's how you arranged the car through them at the same time?
33: Yeah, absolutely.
2: Not a bad deal. Not a bad
33: deal. Yeah, Bob's your uncle. Didn't have to deal with anyone. It was all done online through the app. That's it.
2: Okay. Well, I'm learning something here. Thank you, Faye. Appreciate it, mate. Safe driving. All the best.
32: Afternoons, track of the day.
2: Okay, want to go see The Odyssey on 70mm film, which is wide and ultra-high definition. You can do it at the Hayden Orpheum. I've got a double pass, 131873. But you've got to answer me this. It was on this day in 1986, the Dolly Parton theme park, Dollywood, was opened. Now, tell me, which state did Dollywood open in? Where are you going to find Dollywood? What American state is Dollywood located? 131873, there's a clue in the song.

0: think we might have a winner here. Where are you going to find Dollywood? What American state, Megan?
1: Hi, is it in Tennessee?
0: It is in Tennessee. Good on you. Hang on there. We'll grab your details. Thank you for listening. You're getting the double pass to see The Odyssey. I'm seeing increasingly really good reviews about this now. Directed, of course, by Christopher Nolan. It's got a stack of stars. Matt Damon, the whole shebang are in there. Now, this is a Northside exclusive season of the Hayden Orpheum from July 16. So you can book your tickets now, by the way. Orpheum.com.au. Tell me she's gone. As if I didn't know that.
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3: One blip on the radar if you're on the M1. That's around Bar Point. Semi-trail is broken down, pointing north. Centenary Drive, slowing north at Strathfield, again south through Homebush West. First sign of James Roos Drive getting crowded through Northmead and Old Windsor Road, north of Old Toongabbie, picks up a few extras. Hume Highway is dropping pace at Lansdowne, again through Liverpool. M5, pretty good westbound until you get to Milperra. I'm Steve Carline with traffic every 10 minutes on 2GB.
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0: Clinton's up next. Look forward to your company tomorrow. Just before we go, I don't know much about affairs. In fact, I don't know anything about having an affair. But there's a story here in the UK Telegraph saying that South Africa's Zulu King has scolded his wife for having an affair with a member of her church congregation without his permission. As I said, it's not my...

0: Seabird in New South Wales. Samples taken from the giant petrel, which was found on a beach at Hawke's Nest on the mid-north coast, have returned a positive result to the virus. The state government says surveillance operations are continuing and anyone who sees a sick or dead bird should report it. A driver's been charged over a fiery crash which destroyed six trucks in the state south. Investigations suggest two trucks collided and caught alight before the blaze spread to four others parked at a rest stop on the Hume Highway. No one was seriously injured in the crash at Bradalbin. A man's in custody after his relative was found dead in the driveway of a partially burnt property in Sydney's west. Emergency services were called to the Glenmore Park home, where they found the body of a man with multiple injuries. A 36-year-old was arrested nearby and is under police guard in hospital. This local says these type of incidents are unheard of in the area.
1: We've been here for 25 years now, so in one of the things we like about Glenmore Park, like, you know, how safe it is, and, and you know, we've brought up kids here, and to think that down the street things like this are happening, it's a bit of a worry, it's a bit of a concern.
0: The Liberal leader has rejected suggestions his party should implement gender quotas, despite dwindling support from female voters. A discussion paper has been sent to members to help the organisation win back support after consecutive federal election losses. The document floats targets as a means of addressing the Liberals' gender imbalance, but Angus Taylor argues candidates should be decided on merit.
2: I've never supported any quotas at all, but what I do support... What I do support is more great people joining the Liberal Party and more great people, women and from all sorts of backgrounds.
0: Experts say a significant drop in auction listings is a sign of cooling buyer demand in the Australian property market. Cotality data shows auctions now make up just over 30% of new listings, compared to almost 45% 6 months ago. Researchers are taking part in a CSIRO voyage to map the sea floor along Australia's eastern coastline. They'll travel from Hobart to Brisbane over the next week using high-tech sonar to paint a picture of what lies beneath. James Cook University research student Catherine Wang says the data will be crucial for environmental protection efforts.
3: For many of us, it's a great experience and a great opportunity for us to do some science.
0: And the US military says it's disabled an unladen oil tanker which was attempting to sail towards an Iranian port. In finance, the All Ords trading down 11 points at 90.23, one Aussie dollar buying 70 US cents.
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5: West Tigers 5/8 Jerome Luai is assuring fans he's committed to the club despite agreeing to join Parramatta next year. The club has decided to move on from their marquee man after he signed to play with the Chiefs in 2028. Luai says he loves the Tigers and will leave on good terms at the end of the season.
6: I've enjoyed my time, bro, and I think I've grown in a lot of ways that people haven't seen. So we're not getting wooden spoons here anymore, so that's a tick in that box. But like I said, bro, these last couple of weeks or last couple of months, I just want to put my best foot forward.
5: Wallabies coach Joe Schmidt will use in-form flanker Fraser McWright as a bench weapon in Saturday's test against Italy, a tactic to improve their second-half fade-outs. Former Blues and Sixers captain Moses Enriquez has announced his retirement from all forms of cricket, and a blockbuster derby between Sydney FC and the Wanderers will kick off the new A-League men's season. That's sport. I'm Adam Hawes.
0: It's 3:04. That's the latest news and sport.
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10: There's a semi-trailer that's conked out facing north on the M1 at Bar Point. Hume Motorway, pretty clear between Preston
8: Mountains and the Southern Highlands, and a nice clear trip on the Princes Highway to and from Wollongong and Waterfall. So, heaviest road in town, that's Old Windsor Road through Old Toon Gabby and Seven Hills. James Bruce Drive is building through North Mead, and the Hume Highway peels off a little speed at Lansdowne, again around Liverpool.

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1: 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I mean, no one's actually said that, but I know they're thinking it.
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5: Partly cloudy with showers along the coast. Southerly winds at 25 to 35 kilometres an hour. Showers again tomorrow, 13 to 19 degrees on the coast, 11 to 18 in our west. Further ahead, showers possible Saturday, partly cloudy Sunday, mostly clear by Monday. Right now in the city, it's 16 degrees, humidity 66%, 18 in Penrith, 17 Bankstown, it's 16 degrees in Lucas Heights. I'm Dusty Fitzpatrick. 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
6: On 2GB, this is Sydney Now with Clinton Maynard.
7: Thursday, the 16th of July, 131873. It is Clinton for the trip home. Should we laugh or cry for the Poms today? The English at every single Football World Cup, they shout from the rooftops, they start singing, "It's coming home."
8: It's coming home!
7: Oh, no, it's not coming home. Defeated 2-1 by Argentina this morning. They were leading 1-0 deep in the second half. The English have not won the World Cup since 1966. Truly, they thought it was their year. This was their anthem with Ed Sheeran. It's coming home, it's coming home. No, but as Australians, should we be upset for them? I don't think so. I must admit, as I watched that on YouTube, Ed Sheeran, and he goes through the history of agonising defeats to the World Cup, I started to feel a little bit sorry for the Poms. No, just a little bit. Good luck next time. Coming up on the program, revelations today. It will be easier to open up a tobacconist store and sell illegal cigarettes rather than the bottle shop. This is why we have so many across Sydney, whether you smoke illegal tobacco or not. There's a huge booming trade here because people can open these stores easily. We'll have a look at that. One in three of us are having trouble paying our power bills. We are being told prices are coming down. I'll talk to the group that's fighting on behalf of consumers to do something about it. David Elliott in studio from 4:30 this afternoon. We broke the big story about the national anthem yesterday. David will be talking about artificial intelligence and Aussie values. He's always must listen. Jerome Luai has spoken for the first time since it was revealed he's leaving the West Tigers early. I'll let you hear what he's had to say, plus Spiro all the sport after 5:30. And we have prizes galore, SIM card. Thanks to Amasim and your chance to go go-kart racing against your friends and family at Eastern Creek Karts. Whatever happens in Sydney this afternoon, you'll hear about it here. I want your help. Whatever you see around the city, send me a text message. 0460 873 873. Give me a call. 131 873.
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7: It's 3:09. Now, news has broken out this afternoon. A driver's been charged following the horrific truck crash near Goulburn just a few weeks ago. You'll recall this. It was early on a Tuesday morning. Six semi-trailers involved in this huge fire. It blocked the Hume Highway for most of the day, about 30 k's out of Goulburn. They were all prime movers, and the trailers were scattered across the road, all destroyed in the blaze. It was horrific. Remarkably, no one seriously injured, no one killed, which is a miracle. Well, one of the drivers has now been charged, a 28-year-old man. He'll be appearing in court next month. The police tell us the initial investigation indicates that two of the trucks initially collided. That then sparked the fire. The fires then spread to four other semi-trailers that were all parked in one of the rest bays just by the side of the road. This is at 5 a.m, so there would have been some drivers potentially in those vehicles asleep. It could have been far worse. It is a miracle no one was killed. but now a 28-year-old man has been charged and will appear before the courts.
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7: A fight is heating up in the Hunter Valley over the future of the big Yancoal Glencoe Hunter Valley Operations coal mine. It's not far from Singleton. There's a three-day hearing getting underway for the Independent Planning Commission, and it will decide its future. The mine and the company wants to keep operating until 2045. Georgina Woods is from Lock the Gate. Georgina's opposed. Hi, Georgina.
9: Hi, Clinton. Thanks for having me.
7: Why shouldn't the mine stay open?
9: Well, I mean, there's lots of local harm that this mine is going to do if it expands, because it's actually two big mines that straddle the Hunter River, so it has a really big local impact. And people in the Hunter would be really familiar with the air pollution that, you know, just is chronic out here. But the really big one, of course, is, you know, that this mining of burning of coal is, you know, producing the greenhouse gases that are driving global warming. And we've heard a lot today about just how much that is affecting people's lives in New South Wales.
7: Is that air pollution from the mine? Is that directly from the mine in the Hunter?
9: Yeah, so you're talking about the greenhouse pollution. Some of it's happening here in the Hunter, and then some of it, of course, well, the most of it, to be honest, is happening overseas when the coal gets exported.
7: The mine supports 1,500 jobs. If it was to close, and it could well close before December, depending on the outcome of this hearing, those 1,500 people who could be out of work, what would they do for a living?
9: Yeah, well, it's a really good question. I think it's a question that people in the Hunter have rightly been asking for a decade or so, because...
7: Well, if they keep the mine open, they'll still have jobs for until 2045.
9: Yeah, maybe. But we've just had a mine close here quite suddenly, about 5 years before it was due to close.
7: Yep.
9: So I think what people are sort of saying today, I've heard a couple of times, is like approving a coal mine doesn't actually give job security to people in the Hunter. Because we know that, you know, the countries that we're selling coal to are, you know, trying to bring down their pollution, trying to, you know, protect their people from climate change. And so approving a mine isn't going to create the job security that the Hunter wants. Obviously, everyone who works at HVO right now will, you know, be in a bad place.
7: But they'll lose their jobs in December. That'll have a horrific economic impact around Singleton in particular.
9: It will, yeah. It's a really...
7: Then how can you justify not keeping that mine open? Maybe not until 2045, but at least another 10 years.
9: Well, you know, I think the situation that we're in, to be honest, is there's going to be, like, no winners here. Because the Hunter, the state government hasn't really put the energy into assisting the region to create new industries and, you know, provide an alternative.
7: And maybe that should have been done 10 years ago, but given that it hasn't and those people need employment, because the effect will be on a town like Singleton, it'll grind to a halt without it. Surely the argument should be, from all sides of the debate, no matter where you stand on climate change, that there should be a transition at least over the course of 10 years.
9: Well, that's what we've been saying for 10 years, to be honest, Clinton.
7: So you think the mine could stay open for another 10 years, so what, until 36?
9: Well, I think that it's probably, it would be great to hear what Glencore has to say about that, because it feels like they've been like banking on getting a rubber stamp for this project, because they've put no effort into planning the closure of Hunter Valley operations. I think they must have been assuming that the state government would just give them an approval for whatever they wanted to do. And other mining companies like BHP have put a lot of effort into, they got a 5-year extension to Mount Arthur so they could do a transition plan and support the workforce into closure.
7: Georgina, I have the figures from AEMO in front of me, and you'd be aware of these figures. In New South Wales, right at the moment, 60% of our power is being generated by coal.
9: Yeah.
7: So if that coal mine closes, isn't that thing going to put upward pressure on our electricity prices right now?
9: No.
7: Given how reliant 60% of our power right now is generated by coal.
9: Yeah, but none of the coal from HVO makes electricity in New South Wales. It all goes overseas.
7: So it goes to China, does it? Goes to Asia?
9: It goes mostly to Japan and probably a bit to China. I don't have that in front of me, but, yeah, mostly to East Asia.
7: So what's the process for your group from now? And I know, Lock the Gate, you've been quite radical with some of your protests, and I can't approve of what you've done when you've, for instance, attacked train lines in the Hunter Valley. What's your next plan?
9: Well, we have been working for 10 years, like I said, to get the state government to be serious about supporting this region, because this region has supported the prosperity of New South Wales for generations.
7: Absolutely.
9: And is facing a really tough future. And to be honest, I'm pretty pissed off at Glencore and the New South Wales government for not having a plan, putting the money on the table to make sure that people in the Hunter, you know, can kind of be safe and secure.
7: But if after this three-day hearing, Georgina, if the mine goes ahead and it stays open beyond December, what action will you take? Lock the gate? Because your group does have a reputation, and it's not a good reputation.
9: What are you asking me?
7: What sort of action, protest action, will you take if the mine continues post-December?
9: Gosh, I haven't made any plans for that, to be honest, Clinton.
7: Good.
9: You have to have me back on in January.
7: Well, we'll talk to you then. Georgina, I appreciate you coming on the program. Georgina Woods from Lock the Gate. I want to bring in Scott Keenan. Now, Scott Keenan is from the New South Wales Minerals Council, from the other perspective. Scott, you've just heard our conversation with Georgina. Why do you believe the mine should stay open?
10: Oh, well, firstly, Clinton, I've got to say that Lock the Gate objects to all mining. They've never seen a mine they didn't want to shut down. They've never seen a mining job they didn't want to campaign against, and they're not interested in science and evidence. They just want to shut down coal mining at any cost.
7: The reality is that coal still provided 60% of our power over the past 24 hours. In fact, right now it's sitting at 60%. What would the impact
10: and the
7: be?
10: Thing,
7: and I know she does say that this goes overseas. What would the impact be on electricity generation if we don't have coal mines like this one?
10: Well, electricity generation, both here and overseas, coal is still part of the mix, and it will be for a very long time to come. Coal-fired power stations are closing here over time, and that's all been well documented. But our Asian neighbours still have a huge coal-fired power fleet that that they need to you know, resource with the coal that comes from New South Wales. We've got really high quality coal here.
7: Georgina just argued, Scott, and sorry to interrupt, that the companies involved in coal mining in the Singleton region in particular haven't done enough to assist the local community with transition. How do you respond to that?
10: Well, what are they transitioning to? I mean, the reality is if the mine is approved, we transition to more coal mining jobs. There are more people employed in coal mining in New South Wales now than there ever has been, and the demand for our coal remains really high. So there's a long life ahead for coal mining in New South Wales, and, you know, Georgina would like to shut down HVO and every other coal mine in New South Wales at the first chance that they get, because it's an ideological opposition. They're not interested in science and evidence, and that's what the IPC is having a look at right now in Singleton.
7: Do you have much faith in the process that's now underway, this three-day hearing, that a decision will be made in favour of the mine?
10: Well, there's been 4 years of assessments already on this mine, an extension out to the mid-2040s. There's been significant work that has been done to assess the proposal. And after 4 years of assessing the environmental impacts that are proposed, including greenhouse emissions, which Lock the Gate has been talking about, the New South Wales Planning Department has confirmed that the impacts of the project can be managed in accordance with New South Wales government policy, which means, Clinton, there is no good reason why this mine cannot be approved.
7: And New South Wales government policy still is for net zero 2050, isn't it?
10: I believe so.
7: Yeah.
10: But the other thing that is important to note here is that the emissions from coal mining are actually falling faster than just about any other industry. Emissions from coal mining in New South Wales are down more than 25% since 2005, and that's a faster fall than the state average. So we're actually performing really well.
7: Good on you, Scott. Thank you for your input.
10: Thank you, Clinton.
7: Scott Keenan from the New South Wales Minerals Council. So both sides of the story here. What's your view? Now, I think the coal mine should stay open. The reality is China itself has more than 1,100 coal-fired power stations. And, yes, we are exporting coal to China. So if we decide to close down that mine, we don't export that coal, they'll get it from somewhere else. Now, that's still going to contribute, if that's what you believe in, to global warming, because China is still operating those power stations, whether we continue with this coal mine or not. But the reality will be, and Georgina there admitted, it'll be bad for those 1,500 people who lose their jobs. They won't have an income anymore, and it'll have a $7 to $8 billion hit on our economy. What's your view? 131873. Coming up on the program, the footy brawl involving former NRL stars that's seen an entire team suspended, and Peter Ford coming up with all the entertainment news. I want to hear from you today. 131873. This is Sydney Now.
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12: G'day, Clinton. At Denham Court, a truck breakdown on the Hume motorway north of Brooks Road. M5 starts off pretty well, but does change at Reevesby, where speed dropped to 35 k's. Eastern Distributor beginning to build south to Surrey Hills and Warringah Freeway. Look, it's not horrible yet, but it does have the hallmarks of getting busy. Centenary Drive's doing most most of its work south through Homebush West. James Bruce Drive, pretty cramped already, west into Northmead. I'm Steve Carline with traffic every 10 minutes on 2GB.
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7: 16 degrees in the coast, it's 17 degrees in Campbelltown. A man's due to face court after a woman was assaulted in Redfern overnight. It was just before 2 o'clock this morning. Police were told the 19-year-old woman was walking along the street when an unknown man approached her, allegedly attacked her, attempted to perform a sexual act. Now, a local resident very bravely came to help the woman, and the man fled on foot. But police have now caught up with a 41-year-old man. He's been arrested, been at Mascot Police Station throughout the day. He's been refused bail, will appear in the bail division court tomorrow. Good that they made a quick arrest.
20: Sydney Now with Clinton Maynard. If it's happening in your city, you'll hear it on Sydney Now. 2GB.
7: Some feedback on the future of the Singleton coal mine. Tony makes the point, coal is by far the New South Wales' biggest export industry. It provides more than $30 billion per year. It supports more than 25,000 jobs. The USA, India, China, all building new coal-fired power generators. Roger says, appreciate this one, and this is a good point that we're being made here. There's no solution that's being put up by the likes of Georgina from Lock the Gate. Paul makes the point, I'm sick of Georgina and all that mob. Forget about our electricity needs. Our governments need royalties and they need that money to pay for our hospitals. Francisco on 131873, hello.
21: How are you, Clinton?
7: What's your view?
0: I wanted to say, well, it's simple. It is an ideological why they're against the coal mine. Georgina, it's similar to what they're doing in the Northern Territory, where in the Beetaloo Basin with the big, large gas deposits, where they actually lost last week in relation to water. They lost comprehensively. They talk about renewable energy jobs and things like that. Australia doesn't make any of those solar panels. It doesn't make wind turbines.
7: We should.
0: The only thing Australia does, everyone to listen to this and listen to this carefully, is that all Australia does is mine the lithium or the cobalt or things like that, gets sent overseas in a raw state, it gets processed overseas, it then gets manufactured into solar panels, into wind turbines, it then comes back here on ships, and then it gets installed. The wealth is not in... When you see solar panels being installed, those jobs are not strong wealth-building jobs. The wealth has been created by China, by Japan, by some of the European countries. That's where the real wealth is.
7: Absolutely. And it's ridiculous, for instance, that we mine lithium in this country, send it off overseas, and now buying it back as batteries. That could have been a whole huge industry for us if we had some foresight years ago. But reality is, whatever happens with this coal mine, if this coal mine is shut, it won't make one iota of difference to the climate change challenges. Because China still has 1,100 coal-fired power stations, and they will get their coal from somewhere else. Guarantee you that. Sharon says in the text line, strange these people who are against mining seem to have no issue with Anthony Albanese mining our uranium for India. Well, they might do because they've had plenty of protests on that one in the past. A different take on one of the big political issues of the day, quotas in the Liberal Party. I'll share that with you shortly.
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12: There's a truck breakdown on the Hume Motorway at Denham Court, a little north of Brooks Road, and we're just noticing a fair bit of traffic on the M2 outbound around North Ryde. Old Windsor Road, untidy, north through Seven Hills, and the worst of Windsor Road would be through Rouse Hill. Silverwater Road, southbound traffic, pretty heavy through Silverwater towards Parramatta Road, and around Homebush, you've got M4 busy to the west and Centenary Drive heading south. It's also tight. I'm Steve Carline with traffic every 10 minutes on Sydney's 2GB.
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7: The official cause of Sam Neill's death has now been confirmed. We'll speak with Peter Ford about that in a few moments. Time. Let's check our news headlines. And good afternoon, Dusty Fitzpatrick.
5: Good afternoon, Clinton. The state's chief veterinary officer says the discovery of a second migratory seabird with the H5 bird flu shouldn't come as a surprise. Another giant petrel has tested positive to the virus on the mid-north coast. Police have released new information as part of efforts to identify alleged victims of a former Sydney childcare worker accused of abuse. The images depict distinctive items of clothing, which officers hope may be recognised by parents or carers. Experts are asking why it took 3 weeks for patients to be notified about a cyber breach of a network of GP and skin cancer clinics. Partnered Health has been contacting those affected. And researchers have developed new laser-based technology, which can be used to detect potentially toxic methanol in alcohol. In sport, Argentina faced the prospect of disciplinary action from FIFA after their players celebrated the World Cup semi-final win against England with a banner in support of their country's claims to the Falkland Islands. Thanks, Clinton. There'll be more news and sport at 4.
7: Good on you, Dusty. 16 degrees in the CBD at 17 degrees in Bankstown. Yesterday I was talking about the battery fires affecting the light rail network running through the CBD. Well, the boss of the network, Brian Brennan, who's the chief executive of Transdev, they're the private operator, has now issued an apology. The Sydney Morning Herald says Mr. Brennan admits it is totally unacceptable that there's been a string of tram fires that have caused problems, not both in the CBD, but also the eastern suburbs. He says the blazes have been unexpected, despite what has been a failed rollout of a replacement battery program. So there's been problems with these trams for some time. They were replacing the batteries, and now the new batteries have caused fires. He says it is absolutely safe for passengers to ride on the remaining 52 trams in the fleet. He's apologised for the disruption it's caused.
20: Be a part of Sydney Now with Clinton Maynard.
4: Call 131-873.
7: Sony says in regards to Georgina and the Lock the Gate organisation, which is the protest mob, she's talking absolute garbage. She has no solution to replacing the 1,500 jobs in Singleton that will be lost if the coal mine closes down. And they're confusing the issue talking about air pollution. China will get the coal from somewhere if it's not us. Their organisation should be called Lock the Brain. Well, the sad news this week has dominated the entertainment world of Sam Neill's death. Well, officially, the cause of his passing has been confirmed. Peter Ford has the latest. G'day, Pete.
24: Hi, Clinton. And yes, it is, as I told you on Tuesday, it was pneumonia that finally took him. And we talked about the statement the family put out, which we got when we were on air on Monday, and the family were very determined to make it clear that he was cancer-free when he died. So he kind of slayed that dragon that had come for him. But unfortunately, and this is not uncommon, is that when people go through that journey and they go through the chemo, their system becomes very weakened, and they then are susceptible to other things such as pneumonia. So unfortunately, when a celebrity dies, you know, a family, their first reaction is probably not to want to share information. So that then lends itself to incorrect speculation. And then finally now the family have decided, let's just put it out there for real. So it is confirmed by Sam's manager, Philip Grenz, that it was actually pneumonia that took him.
7: And sadly, that does make some sense, given that one's immunity after going through such a long cancer treatment is very low in older people. And he was coming up to his 79th birthday in September. Older people are then susceptible.
24: Yeah, exactly. And also the family want it to be known that there's not going to be any kind of state funeral or big celebration, just in keeping with the kind of guy that he was. They want it all to be very low key. There will be a family gathering at the property in the South Island of New Zealand, but that's it. Now, whether friends may decide to organise something just as a celebration of life, that's up to them. But the family don't want to do anything because they believe that's how Sam would want it.
7: Now, away from the death of Sam Neill, there are rave reviews for The Odyssey, which runs for 3 hours.
24: Yes, well, see, as soon as I hear 3 hours, that kind of puts me off. But when you see the reviews, and it's 98% on Rotten Tomatoes. Now, that's if you don't know how Rotten Tomatoes works, they take a whole bunch of professional reviews and average them all out to a score, and 98% is incredibly high. So they're saying that this is a movie that will almost change the way that movies are made. And it's very much a return because of Christopher Nolan as the director. It's very much a return to the old grand scale of movie making, particularly in an age where we're seeing so much more AI and CGI. He does it for real. And that, of course, does make it a very expensive proposition. So they, and also with this movie, The Odyssey, a lot of us were forced to kind of read it in high school, so it puts you off straight away. But when you see the reviews, you think, gee, it's got to be good to get those sort of numbers coming in. So, and, you know, they're saying it's the sort of movie that don't wait for it to come onto a streaming service so you can watch it on your couch at home. You know, go to the movies, ideally go to an IMAX cinema because that's what it was made for, and really embrace every moment of it.
7: Good on you, Pete. We'll talk tomorrow.
24: Thanks, Clinton.
7: Peter Ford, 3 hours in the cinema. They probably need to return to the intermission. Remember, you used to go to the movies years ago, and you'd have intermission, even for shorter movies. And these days, most movies run well over 2 hours, don't they? For 3 hours of The Odyssey, I think you'll need intermission.
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7: Okay, on where we're making things in this country, Peter says we actually do make some solar panels. We make them in South Australia. My brother-in-law is actually a CEO of one of the companies, but they're damn expensive. And you know what? Chris Bowen won't talk to them.
4: Where's Peanut Bowen? Where is he?
7: I think he must be on holidays. He's been missing in action of late. 131873. G'day, Dave. How are you doing, my friend?
6: Good, thanks, Clinton. Yourself?
7: Good.
6: Mate, you know why we don't manufacture anything in Australia anymore?
7: Too expensive.
6: Unions have absolutely screwed us, like employers, to the wall with wages. We don't manufacture cars anymore. We used to manufacture fridges, washing machines, dryers, you name it, we manufactured it. We don't anymore because unions have absolutely come in and just said to the bosses, you've got to pay this, you've got to pay this, otherwise you won't be making anything because workers will walk out.
7: Well, here's one for you, Dave. You just mentioned the car industry. On this day 20 years ago, the VE Commodore was launched. And Holden, with the VE Commodore, is their completely new vehicle. Holden spent, investing in developing their car, $1 billion. And effectively, it was the last Commodore. It then transitioned to another model, the VF, a few years later. They made more than 500,000 of those VE Commodores. It was with such pride, I think, people were involved in making that. But a lot of people then do point to the unions in South Australia for the death of the car industry. And I still think it's a travesty that we don't make cars in this country.
6: Oh, I think it's a travesty that we don't make anything in this country anymore. All we do is dig it out of the ground, send it overseas, and it comes back threefold.
7: And the problem is, once it's gone and those skills disappear and then younger people aren't trained in those industries, you lose them forever. They don't come back. They're gone forever.
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12: We now have details on what's happened with the M2 at North Ryde. It's a truck and car crash outside, pretty close to Delhi Road. Approaching lanes are queued for about 2.5 kilometres. And farther along there, the M2 bit patchy from Carlingford. Spit and military roads are heavy through Mossman towards Cremorne. At Roseville, you've got Babbage Road and Penn Penshurst Street, both crowded. James Bruce Drive's busy into North Mead and Old Windsor Road, just a short, heavy section through Seven Hills. I'm Steve Carline on Sydney's 2GB.
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7: It's 18 to 4, 131 873. Michael on the text line says The Brutalist, the movie, it was released a couple of years ago, 2024. The Brutalist had an intermission. It was much needed, even though it was a fourth film. Now, I haven't seen The Brutalist, Michael, but I've just looked it up. The running time for The Brutalist, 3 hours and 36 minutes. You couldn't pay me to sit in the cinema for almost 4 hours. That'd be way too much. But they did have an intermission for The Brutalist. Well, I just mentioned we were talking Australian manufacturing, that the VE Commodore was launched on this day in 20 years ago. So 2006, the VE. And the VE Commodore was such a big deal because Holden spent, or General Motors, $1 billion to develop that car. And all the Commodores that preceded it, they were actually based on a European car, an Opel, and then it was expanded and changed for Australian conditions. The VE Commodore was Aussie from the ground up, completely designed here. I think, actually, the engine was from the US, but the actual vehicle itself was designed here, made here, components developed here. And it was a success. They built more than 500,000 of them, and they exported them overseas. Some of those Commodores and the Monaros went to the United States. Others went to the Middle East. Some went to the UK. Now, it wasn't a huge export program, but it showed them when Aussies can actually put their minds to things and when there's the right investment behind it, we can build things here.
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7: 131873 is the number if you'd like to have your say. Whether you like Pauline Hanson or not, She is proof that gender quotas are not needed in politics. Based on the latest polls, and okay, she's lost some shine lately, but in 2026, after 30 years in public life, she is the most popular politician in the country. And the last time I looked, the last time I saw Pauline on TV, yes, I noticed, she's a woman. Well, she didn't become the most popular politician in the country because of a quota. She didn't become the most popular politician in the country because she's female. No, she became popular because of what she says. Now, part of that might cost her an election one day because a lot of people don't like what she says either. But at the moment, she is surging in popularity because the issues she talks about are resonating with a lot of people. She is not popular because she's a female. And this is where the push for gender quotas from political parties does not make sense. The voting public does not care, and they shouldn't care, if a politician is a man, a woman, or none of the above. What we should care about, and I think what we do care about, is policy, is what politicians stand for, their values. The idea of the gender quota is back in the spotlight today because there's an internal Liberal Party discussion paper which looks at what the party needs to do to become relevant again. And absolutely, they need to do something because at the moment, they're running a distant third behind Labor and One Nation. They need to do something to change their fortunes. The paper warns the parliamentary wing is no longer representative of the average Australian. And the average Australian is a 38-year-old woman who was either born overseas or has a parent who was. On the floor of Parliament, the lower house of Parliament, men outnumber women 4-1. Across the country, when you look at the states as well, 33% of MPs are women. These are Liberals. 33% are women. Labor has 53%. 21% of Liberal members are women. So they're dominated by men. The paper proposes various options, including a quota for female representation. To win elections, I actually agree they need more women. I do agree they need better female representation. But I think if a forced mandate quota is going to be the answer, if they think that is the solution, they've got no idea. Pauline Hanson, doesn't matter whether you like her or not, she's proof of what works. Sure, she's female, but she's not popular because she's a woman. She's popular because of what's coming out of her mouth. Simple. 131873, if you've got a view on that. Now, Angus Taylor has made some comments about this today as well.
0: Well, I've never supported any quotas at all, but what I do support is more great people joining the Liberal Party and more great people, women and from all sorts of backgrounds. We've got brilliant Chinese Australians running here in Victoria who we met here today, from all backgrounds.
7: But it won't be a decision for Angus Taylor. This will be an internal Liberal Party mechanical decision. Now, Tony Abbott, being the now president of the Liberal Party at a federal level, he may well have a say in how this works. And I do think they need more women. No question. Absolutely. But a quota is not the answer. What the answer is for the Liberal Party in regaining some popularity is talking about issues that people care about and forgetting about who they offend. Just say what you think. Forget about worrying about putting your foot in the mouth. Say what you really think about issues that Australians care about. That's how you win the trust and the support of the Australian public.
1: Traffic. The census is coming this August. You'll get instructions soon on what to do. In the census, every answer matters. Authorised by the Australian Bureau of Statistics, Canberra.
2: Just as you've crossed to me, road crews mentioned a breakdown on the M1 southbound near Edgeworth David Avenue. Outbound on the M2, back of the queue now, is at Lane Cove. Traffic's lining up behind a truck and car crash on the M2 at Delhi Road, which is 4Ks away. M7's pretty busy west of Old Windsor Road through Kings Langley and Old Windsor Road, heavy itself through Seven Hills and Bella Vista. Cumberland Highway traffic gets through a bit of a bottleneck at Smithfield. I'm Steve Carline on Sydney's 2GB.
3: Sophia refused to play the Flying Bats in the women's competition because they field male-born players. Thank you for coming in.
14: Good morning, Ben.
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7: Because you said, I don't want to play against the Flying Bats.
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6: If you'd like to send a text message, 0460 873873, Paul says, Kelly Sloan, she made it as the leader of the Liberal Party without a quota. Good on you, Paul. Good point. The All Ordinaries just before the close. It is trading just down by 0.3 of a point. So it's at 9,034 points. So fairly steady day on the stock market. The ASX 200 fairly steady as well. We'll catch all the money news with James Willis just after 5:30.
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6: It's Clinton Maynard here. Great to have your company this afternoon. There are new figures that have been released today that again show the real estate market is struggling after all the changes the Albanese government made to tax. And this shows that more people are deciding not to go to auction. So not just this just isn't clearance rates, but when vendors are deciding to put their property on the market, they're deciding on a private sale rather than an auction. So based on the figures released today, with private sales on the market, with homes on the market, auctions now account for 30% of the listings. That's down from a peak of 45% 6 months ago. And that's considered a measure of the strength of the real estate market. I've got to say, I've bought three properties over my life. I've sold two. I haven't bought or sold through auction. And look, it does go back now more than 18 years since I did a property transaction. I couldn't trust myself at an auction. Just based on my experience now years ago, I don't do it anymore, but I used to go onto eBay and I'd buy some old football memorabilia. I went through a phase of, I was buying two things. I was buying old Sharks jerseys, Cronulla Sharks jerseys from the 1980s and 70s, and I was buying old Scalectrics slot cars. And I'd get into the bidding war. And yes, I would pay, don't tell my wife, way too much for a Sharks jersey from 1986. I've still got them somewhere in the drawer, never wear them. But I think I paid around $250 for one of them because I got excited on eBay as it was an auction. So I have to say there's no way I could trust myself if I was going to an auction for a property. And I know it's obviously commonplace, but keen to hear from you. 131873, if you've bought and sold properties in recent times, do you prefer auction or is private sale safer for you? I guess the idea is you're going to get a better result if you're selling at auction. Let me know, 131873.
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6: A little bit of feedback about females in politics, and I agree, we need more. I don't think quotas are the answer. James says, if the Liberals think they can lure back lost Liberal voters by introducing more woke left policies into their party, they've absolutely lost the plot. Greg says, I would vote for an orangutan. Maybe not that one. If that's the best they could do. If they could do a better job than other people, other politicians, I'd vote for the orangutan. Running our country is too important to accept second best. Paula's in Northbridge. Hi, Paula. What's your view, Paula?
8: G'day, Clinton. Love your show.
6: Thank you.
8: Well, my view is, despite Labor having, you know, 53% females in the party, can you name one of the females that's doing a good job right now? Just one.
6: Yeah.
8: There's not one.
6: I'll name one. I'll name one.
8: Hopeless.
6: I think Prue Carr at a state level. Prue Carr, I think, does a pretty good job. The deputy premier.
8: Okay, maybe one then. You might be. I disagree with you. I disagree with you on her. But anyway, I can't think of one. I think they're all hopeless. The other quick point I wanted to make, I drove over the Sydney Harbour Bridge this morning, which I do often. I've been in Sydney 50 years,
6: Yep. And
8: I have never seen our Sydney Harbour, our iconic bridge, in such disrepair. It's like a rust bucket. So they put all the tolls up.
6: Yep.
8: What's Chris Minns doing about making our bridge look the way it should? It is a disgrace.
6: Okay, you raise a good point there, because one of our listeners who's a bus driver raised that with me earlier in the week, because she drives across the bridge several times a day and noticed all the rust. So I've put that to Transport for New South Wales, and they've told me, firstly, the rust is not going to cause a structural issue. It is cosmetic, but they do concede they're in the middle of a major... they're always painting the bridge, but there actually is a massive restoration going on at the moment in time for the 100th anniversary, the centenary of the bridge. So they've assured me they realise that parts of the bridge are not looking flash at the moment, and they tell me the rust is surface corrosion, that it's not going to cause a problem, but they are in the process of a big, big paint job at the moment. Hopefully it's going to work.
8: But they haven't been maintaining it. Yeah, they haven't been maintaining it at all. I drive over there every single day almost. I haven't seen a painters there for years and years.
6: There are at the moment. There are painters working on the bridge at the moment, and I'm assured in time for the centenary, I'm told, the bridge will be looking spick and span.
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6: Yes, that was a word on the street message from one of our listeners about the bridge a little earlier in the week. And if you'd like to tip me off to something, you can send me an email via 2GB.com. 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Now, for our word on the street, we've got a good prize this week. We'll be giving away this tomorrow. It's a family pass for go-kart racing at Australia's largest outdoor go-kart track, Eastern Creek Karting. High-performance karts capable of 80 kilometres an hour. Matt has been in contact with me, and he says, can you please find out why the government has already started running buses going to the Western Sydney Airport? There are now buses, I've spotted them, running with no passengers. I see them every day. This is a massive waste of money if there are no flights from the airport. I don't think the flights start until October. Can you find out what's going on there? Well, I've been in contact with the authorities on this one today, Matt, and I can confirm you're right. A new fleet of electric buses started running on the 5th of July. Now, they are running to the airport, but there are some other routes around that vicinity that they're also running in. But it does include the new Western Sydney International Airport. I've questioned about why they would be doing this when the flights aren't operational. And they've got back to me this afternoon. They say, well, there are going to be cargo flights that are operating earlier. Now, there was a test flight earlier this week with one of the cargo test flights. They say that airport operations are continuing to ramp up. The bus service will play an important role in hoping both passengers, flight crew and staff can access the airport. Importantly, these routes will provide benefits beyond the airport because they'll be connecting people to the airport, but they'll also improve access to local shops and hospitals, education facilities and other key services along the corridor. Problem is, along the corridor, there's not much at the moment. There's some cow paddocks, and I know there are some other facilities there, and the government has been in the region today announcing a big new warehousing project, but there's not much action there yet. So I agree with you, Matt. It seems that a lot of public money would be spent running the bus service, and based on your observations, there's no passengers sitting in those buses. The Transport for New South Wales says, look, there will be passengers sooner or later. Maybe the the pilot of the cargo plane would need to catch a bus at some point. But it does appear to be a waste of public money. One would hope this will mean that by the time the flights are starting to operate in October, that the service, they'll have ironed out all the kinks that will be running on time, and they won't have any problems with that bus service because it's been running since July.
23: You want to know what's happening in Sydney? Stay tuned to Sydney Now with Clinton Maynard on 2GB.
6: 131873, I was just talking about having an intermission in a film. The Brutalist was released in 2024. It runs for almost 4 hours. Michael says it's actually a very good movie, but one of our listeners just sent me a text message. The Brutalist is long and it is extremely boring. I don't know what The Brutalist is about, but you're not going to get me into a cinema for 4 hours. Coming up after the news, I'll have a look at the research that's been released today that shows one in three Australians are having trouble paying their energy bills and what we can actually do about it. That's coming up after 4 o'clock.
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9: It's 4 o'clock. Good afternoon. I'm Dusty Fitzpatrick. New South Wales has recorded its second case of the H5 bird flu strain on the mid.

0: arrest. A man is due to face court accused of assaulting a woman in inner Sydney. Police have been told a 19-year-old was walking at Redfern when she was attacked by an unknown man. A 41-year-old man was arrested a short time later. He's been charged with various offences. Public hearings into a proposal to extend the life of the Hunter Valley Operations coal mine near Singleton are underway. Environmentalists claim the 19-year extension would jeopardise emissions targets. The mine's operators argue it's integral to the local economy. The Independent Planning Commission is due to hand down its decision on the proposal in September. Lock the Gate Alliance's Georgina Woods has told Clinton Maynard an extension would contribute to climate change.
1: Mining of burning of coal is, you know, producing the greenhouse gases that are driving global warming. And we've heard a lot today about just how much that is affecting people's lives.
0: The Prime Minister says Australia's copyright changes will be examined as part of the government's AI changes. Labor has unveiled a set of national standards to regulate how the nation manages the growth of artificial intelligence. AI companies will need to seek permission from Australian creatives to use their work in training new models. And there's been a significant drop in auction listings as the property market in Australia cools. Cotality data shows auctions now make up just over 30% of new listings, compared with almost 45% 6 months ago. Head of research Jared Berg expects that means properties will likely spend a lot more time on the market.
2: Particularly if the price that a vendor is looking for doesn't kind of meet what the market expectations are.
0: Checking finance just before the close, the All Ords is trading up 0.2 at 90.34. One Australian dollar is currently buying 69.5 US cents.
3: 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Whatever role you need them to play, NAB is your partner for every stage of business. NAB, more than money.
4: Dean Young insists he's not distracted by continued speculation over the Dragons coaching job. The interim coach is still waiting to hear whether he'll be appointed on a full-time basis. Young says he's putting all his energies into upsetting the Warriors on Saturday night.
5: I'm pretty good at focusing on what I need to focus on. I did that as a player and I've done that as a coach, and my sole focus is giving everything I've got to this playing group, and I find that quite easy.
4: Sydney Roosters coach Trent Robinson has confirmed Origin centre Rob Toyer will be rested from tomorrow night's clash with the Storm. Harry Potter replaces the injured Dylan Peach on the wing as one of three changes to the Wallabies side for Saturday's test against Italy. In a boost for the Swans, Braden Campbell will play his first game of the AFL season tomorrow night against the Adelaide Crows. The star utility has fallen back from a stress fracture in his shin. And Argentina will take on Spain in the FIFA World Cup final. That's sport. I'm Adam Hawes.
0: It's 4:04. That's the latest news and sport.
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8: Starting with the M4 at South Penrith, there's an eastbound breakdown approaching the Northern Road. M2 at North Ryde. Truck and car crash there north at Delhi Road. This is the worst road in town. Outbound traffic's hobbling along at 10k's an hour from Artarmon. From the airport tunnels to Cooks River Tunnel, rough start for the M5, and M5 also slows west of Beverly Hills. King George's Road, particularly thick through Wiley Park and also busy through Beverly Hills. I'm Steve Carline on 2GB.
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2: Partly cloudy with showers along the coast. Southerly winds at 25 to 35 kilometres an hour. Showers again tomorrow. 13 to 19 degrees on the coast. 11 to 18 in our west. Further ahead, showers possible Saturday. Partly cloudy Sunday. Mostly clear by Monday. Right now in the city, 14 degrees. It's the same in Lucas Heights, 13 in Gosford, 16 in Bankstown and Campbelltown. I'm Dusty Fitzpatrick. There'll be more news at 4:30 on your news leader, Sydney's 2GB.
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3: Grey old afternoon across Sydney. It's only 14 degrees on the coast as well. Hopefully it'll stay dry for the rest of the day. 7 past 4, 131 873 is the number. You can text me 0460 873 873. One of our listeners did that a short time ago and just asked, situation with the fuel excise discount. Why aren't we jumping up and down about the discount at the moment, not returning to the full benefit that we had before July? Because the world oil price is going right back up. Well, the world oil price for Brent crude is currently $85 a barrel. West Texas intermediate prices are a little lower than that. But the forecast is, and you're right, because of the instability now in the Middle East, once again, the price of a barrel of oil could top $100. And that's going to be a big problem for the Albanese government because, of course, they had a 32-cent a litre excise discount in place up until June. But this is going to be the problem for the Albanese government. What happens at the end of this month? So currently the fuel excise discount is still standing at 16 cents a litre. It's now due to end in 2 weeks' time. And we're not hearing a lot from Albo. I think given what's been transpiring in the Middle East over the past couple of weeks, I think they'll have to extend that. Because reality is, the price of petrol on average is still reasonably low compared to what it was at the height of this crisis back in April in terms of the fuel crisis around Easter. But it's edging back up again. And so in 2 weeks' time, unless there is a dramatic breakthrough in the Middle East, and it's probably unlikely, I think the Albanese government is going to have to extend the discount even further. E10 in Sydney at the moment, the average E10 price is $1.70 a litre. 91 is $1.747. 98 is $1.98. And diesel is $2.02. So you can add 16 cents onto that. So you're talking 2.18 for diesel, if we use that as the example, come the 1st of August, if the price remains the same. Now, at the height of this crisis, what diesel reached, just from memory, I think it was about $2.60. So we're not at that level yet. But I think the Albanese government is going to be under a lot of pressure to extend that discount.
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3: We're just talking about intermissions at movies because the Odyssey runs for 3 hours, doesn't have an intermission. But The Brutalist, which was in cinemas a couple of years ago, runs for almost 4 hours. It did have an intermission. Gary says, 3 hour movies, absolutely. Bring back intermission. As I'm getting older, I've got some issues that mean I do need to sometimes leave the movie to visit the bathroom midway through. You need an intermission. Good on you, Gary. Warren on the text line says, my first job was at 15. I was a tray boy at the Roxy Theatre, Parramatta. And yep, we had intermission. And the film, the first film, Chitty Chitty Bang Bang. Can't forget it.
1: Sydney Now on 2GB.
3: It's 10 past four. There is no question the cost of living crisis is infiltrating all of our lives. And the biggest thing I think that jumps out of this when it comes to price increases is, as I was talking about yesterday, insurance premiums, but particularly, we talk about this a lot, your power bills. According to Energy Consumers Australia data released today, almost one in three of us Australian households have had difficulty paying our electricity bills in the last 6 months. It means that now that we're in the middle of winter, there are Australians who aren't heating their homes, that they want to warm up their homes, but they're not doing it. To join me, I'm joined by Patrick Verray from Energy Consumers Australia, and hopefully get some answers on what we can do about this. G'day, Pat.
4: Good afternoon, Clinton.
3: One in three of us can't pay energy bills or have trouble?
4: That's right. So every 6 months we survey 4,500 households, and that's what the statistics have come out. One in three are reporting difficulties. And then what's more, when we drill down into it, about 62% of Australians are avoiding heating or cooling their homes just to pay the bills, and often people are foregoing essentials just to make their energy bills.
3: So when it comes down to having difficulty paying them, are they seeking help from the energy providers doing that, or are they then, as you suggest, making cutbacks, sacrifices in other areas?
4: Look, in the first instance, we're finding that people are making cutbacks. Like, I think we find there's often a lot of shame in seeking help. You know, people will try their best and try and, you know, I think of my grandma often, who's 90, who lives in the bush, and, you know, she's in thermals and doesn't want to put on her aircon because she's worried about electricity bills, and she wouldn't think about calling a retailer. But what we found is, you know, when people do reach a threshold, they contact their energy retailer, and, you know, on average, they do a pretty good job in providing some assistance.
3: But then that means you're probably going to build up a debt. You're probably going to still have to pay it down the track.
4: Yeah, that's right. And so another challenge that people are facing is, you know, growing and growing energy debt. And, you know, what is the challenge when, you know, it can reach the point of disconnection, or, you know, like what relief that people can get when they're really finding it tough?
3: Does using your heater or an air conditioning, a split system air conditioning system, is not using it for a week, does that make much difference to the power bill? Have you looked at that?
4: Using aircon is a main driver, but the advice that we typically give is if you do have aircon, try and be really smart about it. So in winter, if you adjust your cooling by 1 degree, that can decrease your energy use by about 5 or 10%. And so we recommend, you know, not having it too high and blasting at 26 degrees, but lowering it, because that can have a material impact.
3: Okay, what do we do about this problem?
4: Yeah, combined with affordability issues, what we're finding is there's a loyalty tax as well. Roughly, if you stay with the same retailer for 3 years, in New South Wales, you will pay $303 more than someone who's a new customer.
3: Yep.
4: And so not only is there affordability issues, there's a loyalty tax issue, and we're finding more and more in this survey, people are confused about the complex markets. Energy market is just too confusing for people to navigate. So what we're calling on governments to do is introduce something called a consumer duty, where energy retailers would be legally obligated to act in the interest of consumers and not themselves.
3: A consumer duty? So is that a tax of some sort?
4: No, so it's like a responsibility on energy retailers to act in the interest of a consumer.
3: Okay.
4: And there's examples in financial services, and it's happening over in the UK as well. And that would be one way to address the loyalty tax issue. So, a retailer must demonstrate that there isn't a cohort of people who are paying a lot more for the exact same service.
3: And what if they were judged to be in breach of that duty, that agreement, could there be fines or some sort of punishment for them?
4: That's what we consider. There needs to be strong penalties, and it can't be a slap on the wrist. And energy ministers did get together last year and said, you know, there is merit in this. So they're looking into what this model would look like. And we think it needs to be fast-tracked, because so much of the emphasis right now is on consumers finding the right deal, basically having to be amateur economists to try and navigate the energy market, and it's just too complex, and it's a complete market failure.
3: Yeah, it can be very confusing for people. Good on you, Patrick.
4: Thanks, Clinton.
3: Patrick Verray from Energy Consumers Australia. So I actually went through, and I know this is silly because I've spoken about it on the radio for years, that you should shop around, but I've been one of the other many Australians who've just stuck with the default market offer, which is effectively the base price, but the base price is higher than a contracted price, with my energy provider forever. I've been with Energy Australia, or on the Ausgrid network that you don't get a choice with, but the retailer for me has been Energy Australia. I've been with them ever since I've owned a house. So I got the energy bill. I paid it, it was 2 weeks ago, and opened the bill, and it was, for the quarter, it was, I think, $980. And I know we spoke about this at the time, and some of the other 2GB hosts did as well, because the annoying thing about it was, despite being promised that energy rates were going to come down, the daily usage charge, sorry, there's the daily supply charge and the daily usage charge. So the fixed charge was increasing from $1.10 per day to $1.70. And on the bill, it did say that if you sign up this to this particular Energy Australia contract, we guarantee you'll be 12% a year better off. So for once, I actually decided I didn't go and shop around, but I did go into their Energy Australia, and this isn't an ad for them. I did go into their website and I ticked the various boxes to say, yes, I'll take up that offer. And I read some of the fine print. It seemed to all follow. And I've then received some details, probably a contract in the mail. I'm only committed to them for a year from memory. I think I can leave after a year. So I thought that was okay. But that means I've been paying, probably like many of you, 12% extra for years than I should be, and maybe a lot more than that. They need to make the system simple. And I know because we have so many providers these days, that's half the complexity with the way the energy market works. But a lot of people, even though you have comparison websites and so forth these days, a lot of people are confused by it. I think the government should start by mandating simplicity in the system.
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3: Whatever you see around the city, let us know about it. Jai, who lives in Bowen Mountain, says, not sure what's going on, but I've just seen the police, about eight cars flying down the M4 westbound on the viaduct, full sirens blaring. It looks like there's another bunch of black vehicles who've just been following the police. I'm not too sure where they're heading. So this is on the M4 westbound. We'll try and check with the police and see what's happened there. If you've got any information about what's happening on the M4, and all I know it's westbound, so I don't know in which particular suburb, throughout the western suburbs. If you know what's happening on the M4, let us know. We'll speak with the police off air.
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5: Just having a look for you there, Clinton. Around Homebush, the M4's pretty squeezy, and through Granville and Clyde, it's not spectacular either. Now, one bit of good news. The truck crash on the M2 at North Ryde has just cleared, so leftover traffic stretching back to Lane Cove Tunnel and Tarman, you now have hope. There's a bus breakdown at Bexley, south on Bexley Road near Godwin Street, and with the M4 at South Penrith, an eastbound breakdown there approaching the Northern Road. I'm Steve Carline with live and local traffic on 2GB.
6: You wake up and you're feeling a bit off. Your nose is runny, but maybe it's just a cold. That scratchy throat though, that could be something worse.
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3: Coming up in a moment, I'll tell you about the football team that features former NRL players that's been suspended. The whole team. 1-3-1-8-7-3, 18 past 4. Sydney traffic, we all know, can be frustrating, but I can assure you, it's a lot more pleasant when you're sitting in a magnificent car. A couple of weeks ago, BMW loaned me one of their electric vehicles, an iX2, for a test drive. I had it for more than a week. Didn't want to give it back, admittedly. I felt like when I was in the heavy traffic, and I didn't catch the train when I was using it, it was brilliant, but I felt like I was in a cocoon. The iX2 is what they call a sports activity coupe. You could call it a medium-sized SUV, but it looks a lot better than your stock standard SUV. My first experience ever driving an EV, and I didn't know what to expect. What I did find, they are fast. Now, I didn't break the speed limit because I didn't want to cop a fine because it wasn't my car, but they're quick off the mark. And a lot of EVs are, but these BMWs, because they're such a driver's car, they really are. So quiet, though. When everything's going on outside, you don't hear it, and there's no engine noise, effectively. Very, very smooth as well. The other thing about the iX2 that I was worried about was the battery. Now, I drove about 700 Ks, more than 700 Ks, and I used the BMW app. And using the app, you know exactly how much charge you've got left, what distance the car's going to travel. 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
3: 22 past four, news breaking this afternoon. Waverley Council will vote next Tuesday night on whether there'll be a permanent memorial garden near Bondi Junction, Westfield, to remember the 6 people who were killed in the mass stabbing in April of 2024. This should happen. This should happen. I was, sadly, as a reporter, I was down at the Bondi Westfield the next morning as hundreds and hundreds of people left flowers. There should be a permanent memorial. The plan is for a garden at Aurora Park. It is set to contain 6 laser-cut vertical screens to memorialise each of the victims who was killed. And that'll just be a block away from the attack. It's going to cost $1.5 million, and that cost will be split between the council, the New South Wales State Government, but also the shopping centre, which is effectively Westfield. The councillors are expected to support this unanimously, as they should. On electricity, Robert says our supply charge has gone from $1.23 per day before the 1st of July. From the 1st of July, it's gone up to $1.39. We're with Energy Australia. How come your supply charge is going up to $1.70? Robert, we've had lots of people tell us about the variation in supply charge. I guess because I live in a different area, maybe it's a different size house. Not sure. But mine's gone from $1.10 to $1.70. I've heard other people going from 80 cents per day up to about $1.80. So the variations are huge. Tom joins us. G'day, Tom.
13: Hi, Clinton. G'day. Clinton, I just want to give you a quick story of what happened to me. I'm with AGL for my gas and electricity. Been with them for quite some time. I live alone. What happened was I actually contacted a company called Go Switch. I provided them a copy of my bill. They said to me, if I go to Origin, they would give me $125 in credit from electricity and then gas, $80 credit for my gas. So I switched over. I was there for about a month. You would not believe it, Clinton. Within that month that I switched over, AGL was contacting me every day. I finally took their call, AGL, to get me back. They gave me $300 credit for my electricity and then $300 for my gas. I said, switch me back. There you go.
3: So it was worth going through the process.
13: That's right, but it didn't cost anything.
3: Yeah.
13: And I didn't lose no power or nothing at all. And in the end, I've got $600 in credits for doing hardly anything.
3: Oh, I've just been lazy and not going through the process for years. I should have done it years ago. And I probably, even when I did it 2 weeks ago, I probably should have shopped around to lots of different providers and maybe I could get a better deal. Good on you, Tom. Jean says, if you have an older house, friends who changed had to get a smart meter and that cost them $2,000 plus work. I had the suppliers on my back. I would have been about 5 years ago. They were calling me relentlessly, telling me I needed to get a smart meter. Never actually went through with it because I just didn't have time or whatever. And for some reason, they've dropped off.
14: Decades of experience. Award-winning insight. Clinton Maynard on Sydney Now.
3: Now, there is drama in the world of rugby league, but junior rugby league. There is a football team in the Sutherland Shire, the A-grade De La Salle side. Well, they've been suspended, the whole team, after they were recently involved in a brawl with another team. Now, why this will attract some attention, the Daily Telegraph has the story this afternoon. They were playing the Yarrawarra Tigers, and there are several former NRL players. I'll actually go as far as saying former NRL stars who were playing in this match. Chad Townsend, premiership-winning halfback for Cronulla, plays for the Yarrawarra Tigers, and there's some other former NRL players as well. And then for De La Salle, Andrew Fifita, again a former Cronulla Premiership winner, he plays for the D-Last side. Anyway, they were playing a match a couple of weeks ago, 27th of June, when a brawl broke out.
15: Oh, someone's just thrown one. So I've just seen a little bit of a, thought I saw a little bit of a slap in there, and these guys still want to go on with it, and they're running from everywhere. Oh, don't you love Junior Rugby League and the Power Waste Management Cup? Well, no one's throwing any big haymakers, but you know, let's go. This will liven it up a bit. This is what the locals wanted down here, a little bit of push and shove.
3: That's the commentary on the video that I saw on the Daily Telegraph website a couple of hours ago. And the commentators say that's what the punters want. They want to see the blue. Well, the New South Wales Rugby League did not want to see the fight. There's been some recent, not necessarily involving these two clubs, but in some other areas around the state, there's been some recent poor behaviour on field. So they've introduced some new rules whereby there can be mass suspensions for entire teams who are involved in these brawls and melees. So under the new policy, any on-field altercation, brawl, fight or physical confrontation involving any level of violence or foul play by more than one participant, including players who walk, jog or run towards a melee, will be in breach of their new melee rules. And the new melee rules means an entire team can be suspended. And that's what's happened in this circumstance. Now, when I looked at the video, because somebody like Andrew Fifita is going to attract a headline, I had a look at his involvement, and I've got to say, and yes, I'm an old Cronulla supporter, and Andrew Fifita won a premiership for Cronulla by scoring a try. He doesn't throw any punches. He actually, you see him run towards the fight, and he tries to pull one of the players away. But as a result, the entire D-Lar Grade A side has been suspended. But it looks like the local commentator loved it.
15: Oh, someone's just thrown one. So I've just seen a little bit of a, thought I saw a little bit of a slap in there, and these guys still want to go on with it, and they're running from everywhere. Oh, don't you love Junior Rugby League and the Power Waste Management Cup? Well, no one's throwing any big haymakers, but you know, let's go. This will liven it up a bit. This is what the locals wanted down here, a little bit of push and shove.
3: Well, the locals might have wanted a little bit of push and front shove, but the team is now suspended for the next match.
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5: The M5 has a westbound breakdown just after the airport tunnel, and at Bexley you've got a bus breakdown on Bexley Road. Southbound lane's affected near Godwin Street. M4 at South Penrith, an eastbound breakdown approaching the Northern Road. Now, with the Warringah Freeway, towards the harbour things have become a little on the untidy side. Eastern and western distributors also southbound heavy, and Victoria Road, not great through Drummoyne or West Ryde. I'm Steve Carline with traffic every 10 minutes on Sydney's 2GB.
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3: Michael in the text line says, yeah, bring back the biff in rugby league. 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
2: Good afternoon, Clinton. A man remains under police guard in hospital after one of his relatives was found dead in the driveway of a burning home at Glenmore Park in Sydney's west. The acting vice-chancellor of the Australian National University has apologised for failing to protect the institution's Jewish students and staff. Rebecca Brown has appeared before the Royal Commission into Anti-Semitism in Melbourne. There have now been 15 confirmed detections of the H5 bird flu in Australia. A second giant petrel has tested positive to the virus in New South Wales, and Sam Neill's longtime agent has confirmed the New Zealand actor died from pneumonia. The Jurassic Park star passed in a Sydney hospital at the age of 78. In sport, Joe Schmidt has made three changes to his starting side for Saturday's test against Italy, his final match as Wallabies coach. Perth-born flanker Carlo Tozzano has been given a start in his hometown with Fraser McWright to play off the bench. Thanks, Clinton. There'll be more news and sport at 5.
3: Thank you, Dusty. 131873 is our number. Quite chilly around Sydney this afternoon, 14 degrees on the coast, and it's fairly cool in the rest of Sydney as well. 17 in Penrith, 16 degrees in Campbelltown. Very stable day on the stock market today. The All Ordinaries has closed up 2.3 points, 9,036. The ASX 200 at 8,840 points. We'll talk money and money news with James Willis just after 5:30. Authorities have confirmed this afternoon there's been another bird flu case in New South Wales. Around the country, there's now 15. So this is in regards to a petrel found hawk's nest on the New South Wales mid-north coast. There's now 15 confirmed or presumed positive detections of H5 bird flu. The authorities, the Department of Agriculture, Fisheries and Forestry, say all of these have been individual wild seabirds found in coastal locations. They say there is no evidence of any mass mortality event. There are no detections in poultry. There are no detections in the agriculture production system. And the department says the risk to human health is low. So that's good news. Still to come on the program, a bombshell demand from the real estate industry. No one's reported on this one yet. I'll bring it to you in the next hour. And I'll let you hear what Jerome Ulloa had to say, the West Tigers star who's departing the club to join Parramatta. He has spoken today. And coming up next, David Elliott.
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22: Southern Cross Drive and the Eastern, sorry, not Eastern Distributor, General Holmes Drive in towards the airport tunnels, quite heavy and not helped by a westbound breakdown on the flyover. At Bexley, we've got a bus breakdown south on Bexley Road near Godwin Street, and at South Penrith on the M4, eastbound breakdown there near the Northern Road. Warringah Freeway, plenty of movement there in both directions through North Sydney, and the M2 through Lane Cove Tunnel remains busy outbound. I'm Steve Carline.
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3: David Elliott in just a moment, but Brett in the text line regarding power costs. Hey guys, now on power costs, not sure if it's a government or it's an energy company thing, but you can get free electricity between 11 in the morning, 2 p.m. in the afternoon. My brother has changed his off-peak water to come on between these times. He's now saving hundreds off his power bill. Look, I'll just check the details on that, Brett. From memory, I think Mr. Bowen and the Prime Minister announced that a few months ago for those with solar. So related to the changes with feeding back into the system, I think you need to have solar for that deal, but we'll double check that.
14: On Sydney Now.
28: You can't handle the truth.
14: The Straight Shooters.
3: Well, this man can certainly handle the truth. Our straight shooter every Thursday afternoon, David Elliott, who broke a big story on this program yesterday afternoon. Hello, David.
29: Good afternoon, Clinton.
3: Now, you revealed exclusively at the start of the program yesterday that the Cricket Australia chair, Mike Baird, would ensure that the Australian National Anthem is played at the Big Bash League final next year on Australia Day.
29: Well, I mean, again, it's a no-brainer. It is Australia Day. Yeah, I know some of the woke people at Cricket Australia are saying, oh, you know, if it's not an international match, it doesn't matter. It's Australia Day. It's like not singing a Christmas carol on Christmas Eve. You do it. And, I mean, I'm delighted. We both know that if they don't officially sing the national anthem, Cricket Australia will just have to cop it while the fans sing it, because they will sing it, particularly if it's Western Sydney playing.
3: Well, it won't be, because it's the Thunder, and the Thunder don't usually make the final, do they? The Sixers make the final.
29: Well, they're next year. We've still got time.
3: It's a good call. The best call they've actually made is to ignore the wokeness,
29: yep,
3: and reintroduce a game on Australia Day. Because for years there was this thought, not for years, maybe the last 5 years, oh no, we can't play on Australia Day because we're going to upset some people.
29: It's just crazy. It's like not playing, you know, an NRL match on Anzac Day when they give free entry to veterans. It's just absolutely nuts. And I think that people need to realise that Australians don't cop sports politics. They just don't cop it. We didn't cop it when Malcolm Fraser was using it to make political gain in the Olympics and in the rugby tests, and they're just not going to cop it now. So Mike's got a very, very good ear for these things. He can read the electorate pretty well. He certainly learned a few lessons when he was the Premier. And I'm delighted. I mean, we shouldn't be talking about this. It's Australia Day. It's cricket.
3: And the issue shouldn't be whether you like the anthem or not. A lot of people don't like the anthem.
29: Oh, I don't like it.
3: But it is our song at the moment.
29: Exactly.
3: It's what represents us.
29: Absolutely it is. I mean, when I was Veterans Minister, you can imagine how many times I used to have to sing the New Zealand National Anthem, and I certainly put a lot more passion into that than ours because
3: I do like the New Zealand National Anthem.
29: It's a beautiful anthem.
3: I do have some Kiwi blood, but I do like
29: it. You do, yes, of course. I've got coming into the family some Kiwi, so.
3: I'd have to renounce my citizenship, which if I was ever to run for politics.
29: I'm looking forward to that day. We can
3: Right. together. We'll work on that off air. Okay, now. Yesterday, the Prime Minister, Anthony Albanese, made a major announcement about artificial intelligence.
5: If we set our national standards high, then I have every confidence that Australia can seize this moment and make it our own. We can make AI indeed stand for Australia's interests, and I hope to do so.
3: That's the Prime Minister. Or is it?
29: Well, probably isn't, because it sounded like it was some sort of recording. But
3: that is artificial intelligence. Yep. That's actually not the Prime Minister.
29: Yeah, that doesn't surprise me, because you can tell. And I mean, that at the moment, you can tell. You can tell it when it's on your social media, and you can tell it when it's some audio like that. But if you're sitting down, because I'm going to compliment him. I know I've never done that before, but this was a long time coming. And all kudos to the Prime Minister for actually realising that artificial intelligence is the industrial revolution of our time. It's the internet on steroids. We need to embrace the parameters. We need to embrace artificial intelligence, period, but the government needs to make sure that we set the parameters on when it comes to the legal, the ethical, when it comes to all of those things that we didn't do when the internet just, you know, spent 20 years becoming an overnight success.
3: Is it too late, or is it enough? Because, and the reason I say is it too late, because there are examples of governments, and you've admitted to this week,
29: yep,
3: of not acting fast enough. For instance, on vapes.
29: Yep. Yep. And listen, I think, of course, should we have done it a couple of years ago? Yes. My institute, the IPWEA, we spoke to government and opposition here in New South Wales 3 years ago and said, listen, you're going to need to put a minister responsible for this. You're going to need to put a shadow minister responsible for this. Now, the opposition have got James Griffin, the member for Manly, is the shadow minister responsible for it. He's actually doing a lot of work with Paul Nicolau over the next couple of weeks to talk to business about artificial intelligence. That is good. I'd love to see it bipartisan. I was disappointed to see Angus Taylor yesterday say this is just another level of bureaucracy. It isn't. This isn't. Government has a very, and I'm a liberal. I don't believe in government intervention, but this requires government. Government parameters. Government has to set the parameters. Yep. We have lawyers out there before the Law Society because they've used artificial intelligence to cite cases that just didn't exist. They were Hollywood cases. We've got legal obligations when it comes to telemedicine, and if they use artificial intelligence to give scripts and to make diagnoses. In my world at the moment, well, both my worlds, there's artificial intelligence pretending to be journalists, and there's artificial intelligence being used to design bridges. And we all need to know what the parameters are. One of the horrifying stories, my first interaction with artificial intelligence was in my dying days as the member for Baulkham Hills, and I had representations from somebody who had been accused of plagiarism. And a university had said, we've used artificial intelligence to identify the fact that this 1,000-word essay is plagiarized because more than 30% of the words, or whatever the percentage was, were cited on other documents. And it was a history essay, and the author of the essay that had to front the University Academic Standards Board was being told that, oh, you've got 30%, but it's a history essay. There's lots and lots of bibliographies being used. They even included the question. So we're a long way from perfect when it comes to artificial intelligence, but we certainly need government to set our moral boundaries on it.
3: The Royal Commission into Anti-Semitism, called following the Bondi Massacre, is continuing, and it has continued today. This week they've been hearing from leadership of various universities. Today it's been the ANU. Earlier in the week, Western Sydney Uni, Sydney University, Mark Scott issued an apology for admitting that he wasn't quite across what was happening on campus and he didn't act fast enough.
29: And, you know, where are we in society where our universities, the institutions that are there to create thought, debate, and institutions of learning have actually had to apologise for being racist pigs? I mean, I'm infuriated by this. I'd be embarrassed to have Sydney University on my resume if I was a graduate, and I say that with a son who's a graduate of Sydney University. Or bouquets to my alma mater, to Jennifer Westacott. And I tell you what, she was probably the only one that could leave that Royal Commission with her head held high. And the irony is, I bet you, University of Western Sydney, where she's the Chancellor, has got the most number of Muslim students per capita than any other.
3: It would. It has to.
29: Of course it would. I went there. And so did my wife. So did my father-in-law. So did my mum. So I can tell you that that would... And yet she's called it out. And I suspect what we're seeing here in this Royal Commission is going to be a realignment of what is acceptable. I listened to the University of Sydney's Vice-Chancellor and the commentary read this morning. That joint should be closed down. I mean, who would have thought that the oldest university in Australia, one that was built on the traditions of Oxford, has had to apologise for behaving like some sort of 1930s Nazi regime? It's just, it doesn't make any sense. It does not make any sense. And I think a lot of apologies need to be issued to the Jewish community, particularly the Jewish community associated with Sydney University. But, you know, before you start pulling your kids out of tertiary education because you don't want them to turn into goose-stepping Nazis, what you should do is look at what Jennifer Westacott has said and maybe direct your kids across to the University of Western Sydney, because that's clearly the beacon of tolerance in society at the moment.
3: Good advice, David. I'm with David Elliott for Straight Shooters this afternoon. Chris Minns made a big speech to the Business Sydney Forum last night. You were there?
29: Yeah, I was. And listen, he was great. It was 250 of Sydney's business elite, and he was in form. Of course, you know...
3: So just to clarify, which side were you on? Were you on the side of the elite? Are you now classing yourself as elite?
29: I was sitting up the back. I was there taking notes. I sat with a couple of Labor MPs who kept on G-ing me up about how good he was. He was good. He was good. I'm not saying that he's, you know, I'm certainly not going to vote for him, but he was very, very good. But I think it's important for your listeners to know he's kind of, he set the parameters. Paul Nicolau did the introduction, and it was a typical Business Sydney Paul Nicolau event. And it was good that he was so well engaged with the business community. And, you know, again, to Paul Nicolau's great credit, he had Scott Farlow do a briefing with a similar crowd this morning. But he was talking about what he's going to be focusing on for the election campaign, and it's very, very important. So the first one is renewables. And where I will give him a tick, I won't give him a win, but I'll give him a tick because he accepts the fact that renewables are important, but it can't be at the expense of coal and gas. He's certainly committed his government to coal and gas, and highlighting the fact that business needs certainty.
3: Which is the issue I was discussing at the start of the program with this 3-day hearing underway to decide the future of the big coal, open cut coal mine in Singleton. That needs to stay open, or the economy takes an $8 billion hit.
29: Absolutely.
3: And even if we stop exporting coal from that coal mine to China, China will source their coal from somewhere.
29: Absolutely. Absolutely. And, I mean, if I can be a little bit cheeky, I'm dying to see how the left wing of the Labor Party respond to his more than fair and balanced approach to traditional energy sector. But, where I am on common ground with him, because he said, you know, don't be scared of renewables. I've got 32 solar panels. I now save $1,000 a month. I was paying a quarter. I was paying $1,000 a quarter at my house.
3: Yep.
29: I put 32 panels on. I'm happy with solar panels. As somebody who's engaged with the business community, I think that they need certainty. He was also talking about, of course, the fact that we've got to be careful about NIMBYism when it comes to development. We've got to accept the fact that people are NIMBYs, and we can't just completely dismiss it when it comes to putting planning together. He made it very, very clear. In fact, he spelt it out. I think he wants to go to the election with the mantra, the tag that his government is about fiscal discipline. That's great. I love seeing a Labor government that is fiscally disciplined. But I still think that he should be looking at asset recycling, because what I am disappointed in is the limited number of limited spend on infrastructure. And Bouquet's this morning to Scott Farlow, the Shadow Treasurer, who told the business community that they're going to peg spending on infrastructure in regional New South Wales.
3: Can we not, though? And I used to pull the former Premier up on this one, Dominic Perrottet. Can we not call it asset recycling? And I know that's what it was. But that's the political speak. It's privatisation, right? And that's not to say privatisation is a bad thing, but everybody understands what privatisation is. It is selling a private asset to the private, a public asset to the private sector. And we keep hearing Polly say asset recycling.
29: You're not accusing us of spin, are you, Clinton?
3: Oh, come on.
29: How vulgar. And of course, one thing that he spoke about yesterday, the fourth point that he made, the Premier, Chris Minns made, was that, we've really got to get this debate about multiculturalism right. And we have to make sure that, we don't just stereotype. And it was the first time I think I've heard a Labor leader say it. I've heard Kelly Sloan kind of talk about it, which she's quite right in saying it, and she'd know more than anybody else. Don't assume that an ethnic group is going to vote one way or another. And that's why you're embracing multiculturalism, because in one seat, you need to have an ethnic group represented as your candidate. It's just not going to work. And I mean, my view on multiculturalism is we need to get the narrative right. People are scared. They think that multiculturalism means Sharia law. And Betty Bankstown thinks that if we embrace multiculturalism, that's what she's going to get. And then those that are questioning monoculturalism, they think that means they're going to have to close the Croatian club and they're going to have to close Jewish schools, which just isn't going to happen. So I think, both political parties need to talk about the narrative and explain exactly what multiculturalism is and isn't, and what monoculturalism is and isn't.
3: I think when we talk about those issues, what we should be focusing on is Australian values, because I believe that everybody who comes to this country and is a part of our nation should be adopting Australian values. You'll be writing about that in the telly tomorrow.
29: I'm writing about exactly that tomorrow, I'm sick to death of politicians and thought leaders talking about Australian values and what is Australian and what is un-Australian, and they never list what they are. They never list what they...
3: So you're going to list them?
29: I list the red-blooded tax-paying suburban dad's Australian values.
3: Give us one.
29: Well, I don't think that we should be scared of patriotism. I don't think that we should be scared of that.
3: So if we should sing the national anthem on Australia.
29: I think we should sing the national anthem. But I talk about, you know, hospitality, generosity, bravery. We talk about Ahmed. You know, he's proof that, you know, we're brave. There's nothing to be ashamed of being patriotic. And there's nothing to be ashamed of being generous. And there's nothing to be ashamed of backing the underdog. But politicians who talk about Australian values and then refuse to list what they are, they're cowards, and I'll tell you why. Because they know full well that whatever they say is going to be criticised, and they don't want to track the criticism. It's time that we start. I'll list my seven tomorrow. I'll be keen to hear what your listeners think about my seven. It's not an exhaustive list, but I do think that we have to start writing down what Australian values are. It doesn't have to be in the Constitution, but stop talking about there's some sort of frosty fairy thing out there and it's going to define us. It ain't going to define us. We have to define ourselves.
3: We'll talk about it tomorrow, David. We'll read about it tomorrow. We'll hear from you next week.
29: You will. See you then.
3: David Elliott back for Straight Shooters. Up next, you'll hear what Jerome Luai has had to say for himself after suddenly deciding, well, the Tigers decided for him, he was going to leave the club.
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9: Hume Motorway, southbound at Ingleburn. We have two cars pulled over there near Campbelltown Road. At Bexley, a bus has broken down south on Bexley Road near Godwin Street. Manly Road, southbound congestion starts at Balgala towards Spit Bridge. Harbour Crossings, both heavy going. Eastern and Western distributors do all of their work, or most of it, least to the south. M2 through Lane Cove Tunnel, still suffering from an earlier crash there at North Ryde. I'm Steve Carline on your traffic leader, Sydney's 2GB.
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3: 2 minutes to five, Jerome Luai has spoken for the first time about the decision by the West Tigers to push him out of the club a year early.
30: It was a bit of a shock, I'll be honest with you, but as a player, our game at this level is a business, and you know, the faster the athlete is able to comprehend that, I think the better understanding they have of where and why these decisions are made. Fully supportive of the club of that, knowing that there's some potential in these guys here, especially in the halves. And without opportunity, those guys can't prosper. And the last thing I wanted to be was a roadblock for another man's success. So, fully supportive of the club, man.
31: So you're satisfied with the outcome?
30: Satisfied?
31: You're satisfied with the outcome?
30: I'm at peace, bro. I'm at peace. And like I said, I understand where the decision came from.
3: He's at peace, bro. He was asked, has he had a falling out with Benji Marshall? And he says he hasn't. In the end, he'll join Parramatta and he won't be $1 out of pocket.
32: 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Stay tuned to Sydney Now with Clinton Maynard on 2GB.
3: MG still suffering from tonsillitis. We'll talk sport with Spiro coming up after 5:30.

0: This legendary band, Cream, was formed on this day, 1966. Sunshine of Your Love. Quiz question, get in today. Name the legendary guitarist. Don't call yet. When we play the quiz in about an hour's time, that is the getting question. The legendary guitarist who was the star of Cream. Maybe regarded as the greatest guitarist of all time. Don't call yet. We'll play the quiz just before the 6 o'clock news tonight. And we'll take your calls in the next hour, 131-873.
1: 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GB News.
2: It's 5 o'clock. Good afternoon. I'm Dusty Fitzpatrick. Police say a man arrested over an incident in Sydney's West is related to the man found dead outside a burning home. Emergency services were called to a Glenmore Park property where they found the body of a man in the driveway. A 36-year-old's been taken to hospital under police guard. Superintendent Trent King says the victim was suffering from multiple injuries, including burns.
3: A really distressing scene for our first responders, and not a normal scene for anybody to be confronted with, particularly the extent of the injuries to our victim.
2: A second case of bird flu has been detected in a migratory seabird in New South Wales. A giant petrel found at Hawke's Nest on the mid-north coast has tested positive for the H5 strain of the virus. The total number of detections of H5 bird flu in Australia now sits at 15. Detectives have charged three men they allege operated a drug supply syndicate

0: policy, which means, Clinton, there is no good reason why this mine cannot be approved.
1: Consumer advocates warn urgent action is needed to simplify the energy market for customers as more struggle to pay their bills. A new report has found a quarter of Australians review their power plans less than once a year, leaving them exposed to a hefty loyalty tax. Energy Consumers Australia spokesperson Patrick Verrey says the energy market is simply too confusing to navigate.
2: So what we're calling on governments to do is introduce something called a consumer duty, where energy retailers would be legally obligated to act in the interests of consumers and not themselves.
1: Also making news, the Liberal leader has rejected suggestions his party should implement gender quotas, despite dwindling support among women. Sam Neill's longtime agent has confirmed the New Zealand actor died from pneumonia, and researchers have developed a laser-based tool which could help detect counterfeit alcohol without having to open the bottles. In finance, the All Ords has closed up 2 points at 90.36. One Australian dollar is buying 69.96 US cents.
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4: The Sharks are remaining level-headed following last week's 66-0 thrashing of the Dolphins. They'll face the Knights tomorrow night with their top four position on the line. Coach Craig Fitzgibbon says it's rare to have everything go your way like it did in Redcliffe.
5: It's a different motivation. Sometimes you're responding to a loss, so it's easier to get them back up, and then other times you've got to keep going from a big win. So every week's different.
4: Star playmaker Jerome Luai admits he was shocked when told to find a new club by West Tigers coach Benji Marshall. The Sydney Swans have announced an all-time membership record with 77,500 fans signed up. And in football, Matilda's captain Sam Kerr has made her debut for Gotham FC in the USA Women's Soccer League. Kerr was subbed on in the second half and celebrated the 1-0 victory over Washington Spirit. More than 42,000 fans packed into New York's City Field. That is the second biggest crowd in competition history. That's sport. I'm Adam Hawes.
1: 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That is the latest news and sport.
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7: M2 outbound traffic is hampered through Lane Cove Tunnel, and again at Carlingford, things slow down. M7 has a little congestion west of Kings Langley. Overall, better than normal. M5 westbound traffic slowing from Reevesby, and the worst of the M4 is west through Homebush and Lidcombe. Prince's Highway is copping pressure through Walleye Creek and south through Beverley Park, and then Centenary Drive north through Strathfield's Grim, just as busy south of DFO through Homebush West. I'm Steve Carline on Sydney's 2GB.
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1: Showers along the coast, southerly winds at 20 to 30 kilometres an hour. Showers again tomorrow, 13 to 19 degrees in the city, 11 to 18 in our west. Further ahead, showers possible Saturday, partly cloudy Sunday, mostly clear by Monday. Right now in the city, 14 degrees, it's 17.

0: 18 in Penrith, 15 in Bankstown and Campbelltown, 14 Lucas Heights, 13 in Gosford. I'm Dusty Fitzpatrick. 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
2: Dark, wet and gloomy across Sydney Town this afternoon. It is raining where we are in Pyrmont, and I'm having a look at the weather radar right at the moment. A band of showers running right up the coast from around Bundina in the Sutherland Shire, the Royal National Park, and then right throughout parts of the Shire, the eastern suburbs, and then through the centre of the city, the inner west, up towards the northern beaches and Galston, Brooklyn as well. So fair bit of shower activity across Sydney this evening, and it looks like more of the same tomorrow. The forecast is for up to 9 millimetres of rain to fall tomorrow. Then a shower or two on Saturday, partly cloudy on Sunday. Very dark on the roads, given it's now after 5 o'clock and we're in the middle of winter, so make sure you take some care because the roads, given it's been dry now for quite a few days, can be quite slippery.
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2: 5:07. I've got some breaking news. I've just been told about an incident that's occurred in Mascot this afternoon where a female police officer has been assaulted. And we will check with the police about exactly what's happened. But my information is she has been seriously assaulted. She's been punched multiple times in the face by an attacker. She's likely to have suffered some quite severe fractures as well. She's been taken to hospital. So you're just hearing that for the first time. We are going to check for a statement from the police. A female police officer in Mascot this afternoon has been seriously assaulted. She's been punched several times in the face. I don't know if any arrests have been made yet, but we believe she has suffered face fractures and she has now been taken to hospital. Hopefully she's going to be okay.
1: Sydney Now with Clinton Maynard. If it's happening in your city, you'll hear it on Sydney Now, 2GB.
2: 5:08. Now, police today have announced a crackdown on organised crime with a difference. They're seeking to stop the recruitment of what are called money mules. Do you know what a money mule is? Now, I have to say, before today, I'd not heard of the concept or what the role of a money mule was. Peter Price is the CEO of Crime Stoppers. Hi, Peter.
3: Good afternoon, Clinton.
2: Big program you've announced today. It's worth $2.5 million. It targets money mules. What is a money mule?
3: It's a good question. So, look, you know, mules, we kind of think about mules. We think about donkeys carrying, you know, goods and things like that. In this particular instance, money mules are basically mostly younger people, used university students, people who are working several jobs to kind of make ends meet, who are looking for to make a fast buck. These people are basically unwittingly or knowingly being involved in organised crime by laundering the money on behalf of organised crime. So when we think about organised crime, we think about drugs, we think about illicit tobacco, we think about all of these things that all generate money, right? But that money has to be laundered. And this is a big step in the crackdown by all of the government agencies, including the banks, in basically reducing the opportunity to launder that money.
2: So for the mule, I'm thinking a mule, a drug mule that is recruited by a criminal gang to transport heroin across international borders through airports. Mm-hmm. How does it work with the financial world?
3: So the money mule basically kids, you know, university students, younger people, they might be approached and say, listen, I need you to basically open up a bank account. You've got all the credentials, you've got a driver's license, you've got the 100 points, whatever you need. Go and open up a bank account, put in this $9,000 or $8,000 or whatever you want, and then transfer it to this account overseas. And if you do that, we'll give you $500 or even $200 for your time. So it's a very simple way to make money.
2: Yeah.
3: But what we're trying to get people to understand is that a lot of these younger people might actually not be listening to your radio station right now, right? But there are millions of people who know younger people who are university students. And we want those younger kids to have the best life possible, not the worst life possible. So help these kids understand that by undertaking this activity, they could get a criminal record and it'll destroy their opportunities for the future forever.
2: Do you think they, and I suspect they don't, really understand what they're getting themselves into?
3: They don't understand, which is why we're undertaking this education campaign. So we're urging people to basically, you know, search Crime Stoppers or Money Mule or It's a Trap. online. You'll find all the information on our website. It's obviously all government endorsed. Learn, understand, look for the red flags, look for the green flags. There are very few of those, by the way. And basically make sure that you're not complicit in laundering money on behalf of these criminals.
2: We're focused there on younger people. Are older people at all being targeted?
3: Not as much. Yeah. I mean, you know, it's in the world that we live in, it's all scams. Okay. So some of these things, basically, you know, older people get, will get scammed. But in this particular instance, the money moving is particularly the most vulnerable and most complicit group is the younger cohort.
2: So mums and dads, for instance, if they're worried their teenagers might be going down the wrong path, what should they do?
3: Well, they should talk to them and explain to their kids to understand that basically if you need an extra couple of $100, rather just ask for it, because if you do this and you get caught, and there's a high chance you will get caught because there's digital footprints everywhere, it could destroy your entire career. So there you are going to university looking to get your degree or your education or your training, and then you do this for $250 and you're basically throwing your life away. Those are the consequences. Yeah.
2: And look, we see the same time with Sydney's gang war, for instance. There are young people, and this is very different to financial crime, but there are young people being recruited over the dark web, and then carrying out shootings, and they're now in custody. Mm-hmm. The police are very successful at arresting those people. It's different, but it's a similar mode of operation. Appreciate your time. Thank you, Peter.
3: You're most welcome. Thank you.
2: Peter Price is the CEO of New South Wales Crime Stoppers.
1: The trusted source of Sydney stories. Clinton Maynard on Sydney Now.
2: Australia has had the lowest smoking rates in the world, and over the years there's been very successful campaigns to discourage us from smoking. Now, a lot of that had to do with the excise that was used, but we all know the black market has just taken off. Today it's been revealed part of the reason the black market has been so successful. And that's because it's quite easy to open a tobacconist and look around your local suburb. You know there are tobacconists everywhere. Now, if you wanted to open a bottle shop, for instance, if you wanted to sell alcohol, you need your local council to provide an approval. They conduct a risk assessment. And before there's a development approval, they consult with the local community to find out whether that local community believes there's going to be any issues with a bottle shop being opened in that particular neighbourhood. And one of the issues might be, well, there's already three bottle shops in the region, so we don't need a fourth. If you want to open a tobacconist, if you want to sell tobacco, and we know the reality is a lot of it is illegal tobacco, you fill out some paperwork, you pay the fee, that's it. Now, that needs to change. Now, I know there are lots of efforts now to control the black market in cigarettes, but that needs to change, because I think we're all frustrated by the number of tobacconists that have opened up in our local suburbs. E-cigarettes, same problem. More than 95% of e-cigarettes being sold in this country are illegal. The chair of the Cancer Council's Tobacco Control, Alicia Brooks, joins me on the program. Hi, Alicia.
4: Hi. Thanks for having me on.
2: I find it staggering how easy it is to open a tobacconist store.
4: It's crazy, isn't it? When you think about this as a grade one carcinogen and it's being, you know, sold, it's actually more widely available, I would say, than everyday items like bread or milk.
2: Governments have announced that they're putting more resources, putting some more money into inspections, in hiring people to go to these tobacconists and find out what they're selling. What else should they be doing?
4: Well, exactly what they are doing is fantastic to see. And I have to say, you know, even in New South Wales, until recently, we didn't even have a license with a fee attached to it. So until recently, that's just come in. And so that's great to see now that we are having that greater enforcement and boots on the ground. That's what we need. We need boots on the ground that are going and checking these stores that are, you know, a lot of them are parading as lolly or candy, American candy stores.
2: There are 40,000 of these stores across the country. They'll just be chasing their tail. Surely this needs to be something more significant in terms of allowing the stores to operate in the first place.
4: Yeah, and so that's where I think we need minimum standards across the whole country around who can sell this product. And that's where, you know, we need to make sure that we don't have a situation where one state allows things that are slightly different to another. We need those minimum standards so we're raising the bar on who can actually sell this product. And then it also needs to be driven down. And we know how to do that in this country, although I would argue that we haven't been doing enough of it recently. So we need to see some of those campaigns things on air that, you know, you or I might have grown up watching that drove down those rates. We need to see those campaigns that elicit that emotional response to, I don't want to take this up in the first place. That's what we want to see. Alongside just asking the question, who should actually be selling these products and making sure that there is less of these stores even open?
2: Alicia Brooks from the Cancer Council with me. I don't smoke, I don't vape, but do you think perhaps that the vaping restrictions that were introduced a while ago, do you think that has led to the spike in people who are smoking illegal cigarettes?
4: Look, I think that what we are seeing is the same place that people are getting those illegal e-cigarettes from, they are also getting illicit tobacco from. And so that definitely goes hand in hand. I think that, you know, when we talk to young people, they talk about being addicted to a product like an e-cigarette that they use constantly. Actually, a cigarette is something that is more manageable to them because they can't do it at 3 o'clock in the morning when they wake up and pull their vape from under their pillow. They can't do that with a cigarette. So I think there is that transition. We know that young people who haven't smoked are 5 times as likely in Australia to go on to use a cigarette. So that's definitely the case. But we've actually started to see those rates around vaping come down now for young people. And so I think that is the result of strong and good policy when it comes to e-cigarettes.
2: I'm certainly noticing fewer people vaping, fewer younger people vaping, but I'm now seeing more teenagers smoking again, which wasn't the case. Smoking was very unpopular about 5 or 6 years ago. Last one for you, excise. There is a push to cut excise. Do you think there's an argument for cutting the excise?
4: Look, I think excise is exactly why we've gotten to the lowest rates we've got in Australia around smoking prevalence.
2: But it's also led people to buying the black market. The black market wouldn't exist if the demand wasn't there.
4: Look, I think that illicit markets are driven by a number of forces, but I think that we need to remember that excise and cost. So when people talk about why they quit using cigarettes, cost is always one of the highest things that's part of that mix. So they talk about health, they talk about their family, and they usually talk about cost as driving that down. So we need to make sure, because we can't price match criminals out of this. If we go low with tobacco rates by reducing an excise, the market can drop just as significantly. So it's not going to be the solution to illicit trade.
2: So if they cut the excise, say, by 50%, what do you think the impact of that would be?
4: I think that you would see more people taking up smoking in particular. I think that at the end of the day, the best way to control an illicit market is through enforcement and making sure that we've got people phoning in to Crime Stoppers who you've just heard from, and reporting those illegal.
2: We're never going to have, if you've got 40,000 tobacconists and if most of them are selling illegal tobacco, I just don't see how we're going to be able to enforce that now. I think we've let the...
4: Well, that's where... I think that's where we really need to reduce down the amount of shops that are able to sell tobacco in the first place. We don't need 40,000 shops when, you know, such a small percentage of our population are smoking. This is a population that is drawing down these retailers. They don't need to be in this business anymore. They need to move on to a different business model.
2: Thank you for your time, Alicia.
4: Thank you very much, Clint.
2: Alicia Brooks, who's from the Cancer Council. Dean, thank you for your text message. Says the government has now lost the war on cigarettes. Scrap the tax. If people want to smoke, let them do it. Please stay out of people's lives.
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2: There are some dramas emerging in the real estate industry. I'll bring you the details next.
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6: There's a police operation not too far from the Red Rooster at Carlton. Prince's Highway in that area is getting walloped southbound. The police are actually on Park Road at John Street, which appears to be closed. West on the M4, three-vehicle crash at the Prospect Highway exit ramp. Cruiser with a breakdown south on the Hume Motorway near Narellan Road and at General Holmes Drive, heading north towards the airport tunnel. There's a breakdown in lane 1 and a van breakdown on the M1 north at Barara. I'm Steve Carline, 2GB.
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2: Very stable day on the stock market. We'll catch up with James Willis for Money News just after 5:30. 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
2: 131873 is my number. We're seeking some further details from the police after an officer was bashed in Mascot this afternoon, punched in the face by an attacker. I don't know if an arrest has been made. I'm hoping so. Now, the officer has suffered several fractures to her face. She's been taken to RPA Hospital, so she's at Royal Prince Alfred at the moment. Hopefully she's going to be okay. 24 past five. Now, there are some problems emerging within the real estate industry beyond the issues of price at the moment. The real estate industry, through the Real Estate Institute of New South Wales, has written a direct letter to the Premier demanding their minister be sacked. Now, I have the letter in my hands. It's been leaked to me. And it reads, Dear Premier, it's to Chris Minns, for the reasons set out below, the Real Estate Institute in New South Wales respectfully requests that you remove the Honourable Analak Chantavong MP from the portfolio of Minister for Better Regulation and Fair Trading. Real estate is unquestionably the singular most important asset class in New South Wales. And it goes on with some details about the real estate industry. They claim that the minister is refusing to meet with them. Now, they're the peak body for real estate agents. It's not a fly-by-night operation, the Real Estate Industry Institute. They say, despite repeated attempts, Minister Chantavong refuses to meet with us. He has unilaterally and consciously ceased his relationship with the industry while continuing to criticise it. A minister who denigrates an industry yet refuses to engage in it is not serving the consumers he is charged with protecting. We do not want a minister who is content to have the job. We need one who will do the job. Our concern is not simply the minister has declined to engage with us. His conduct suggests a fundamental lack of understanding of the industry he regulates. Clearly, a minister who does not understand the industry of this scale and complexity should not be entrusted with the responsibility to run it, to regulate it. So the Real Estate Institute of New South Wales is demanding that Chris Minns sacks Analak Chantavong. And look, for people that I talk to in Macquarie Street, they say Analak Chantavong has too much on his plate because he's also the Corrective Services Minister, so he looks after the jails as well. So he has a lot to do, as well as being a local MP. We'll wait to hear whether Chris Minns does anything about that one.
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2: Well, it is over for the Poms. England defeated 2-1 in the World Cup semi-final by Argentina. We've had 60.

0: dreaming.
1: Well, Ed Sheeran and the Poms can dream for another World Cup. Yes, it's been 1966 since they did win the World Cup. They're not going to win it this year. And it was, look, it was, if you're an English supporter, if you've got English blood, you might be quite upset this afternoon. They hit the front in the 55th minute through Anthony Gordon. And it looked like they were going to make the final of the World Cup. Trailing 1-0, the 85th minute, Argentina rallied for a 2-1 victory, and then the second goal as well came in the injury time. Extraordinary. The Poms out. Argentina through to the World Cup final. So in the World Cup final, it'll be played Monday morning from 5 o'clock. Spain will take on Argentina.
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3: Northbound van breakdown on the M1 at Barara near the Windy Banks on-ramp. M4 at Prospect has a three-vehicle crash near the Prospect Highway. And from Lane Cove West, there's a 2-kilometre nasty stretch on the M2 through Lane Cove Tunnel. And also around North Ryde, you've got Epping and Delhi Roads, along with Lane Cove Road northbound lanes, all heavy. Victoria Road loaded through Drummoyne, the Harbour Bridge and Tunnel, heavy in both directions. I'm Steve Carline, on your traffic leader, Sydney's 2GB.
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1: The quick quiz is coming up in the next half hour, and I do have another Amaysim SIM card to give away worth $320, so we do have a getting question.
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1: We are spending a hell of a lot of taxpayers' money on a summit to see Jacinta Ardern, the former New Zealand Prime Minister. I'll bring you the details the next half hour of the program, but firstly, news headlines. And we've got the latest in the newsroom, Dusty Fitzpatrick.
16: Hi, Clinton. The state's top vet says the detection of another case of the H5 bird flu in New South Wales doesn't signal an escalation of the situation in the state. A second migratory seabird on the mid-north coast has tested positive to the virus. A driver's been charged over a fiery crash which destroyed six trucks in the state's south. No one was seriously injured in the incident, which unfolded at a rest stop on the Hume Highway near Bradolbin. Liberal leader Angus Taylor is rejecting suggestions his party should implement gender quotas. A discussion paper has been sent to members suggesting ways the organisation could win back support after consecutive federal election losses. And health experts are endorsing new guidelines recommending children have their blood pressure checked from as young as 7 years old. In sport, a boost for the Sydney Swans, Braden Campbell will play his first game of the AFL season tomorrow night against the Adelaide Crows. The influential utility has fought back from a stress fracture in his shin. Thanks, Clinton. There'll be more news and sport at 6.
1: Thank you, Dusty. 14 degrees on the coast and 13 degrees in Campbelltown.
2: A finance update.
1: Money news tonight hosted by James Willisett. Very stable day on the markets today, James.
17: Yes, Clinton, good afternoon. The ASX 200 down slightly, 8,840 at close, a tiny fall overall. The big story of the day, most probably BHP, are the biggest company in the country. They fell by 1.42% off the back of some copper forecasting that is not good news for them. So they were down by 2.35% rather to $59.14 at close. The Aussie dollar buying 70 US cents at this stage.
1: I was talking to our motoring expert Trent Nikolic off air today about the new vehicle emissions standards. It is now causing big problems in our car industry.
17: That's right. And it's funny, Clinton, because I've been to a couple of car dealerships over the last couple of weeks, and you actually sometimes will walk into a dealership and have a look at a car that you want. And the dealers will say to you, do you like that? Well, guess what? You can have that in 12 months. And you say, is that because of the manufacturing and the supply chains? Mm. No. One of the reasons is because the car companies in this country are now the subject, and this has been brought in the last 6 to 12 months, of these strict mandatory emissions targets, which basically mean you've got a target that you have to fulfill. If you sell a car that the government determines is bad for the environment with a petrol or a fuel engine, you lose credits. If you sell an EV or a car that's good for the environment, like a hybrid, you earn credits. And at the end of the financial year, if you're behind, you will have to pay a fine in the years ahead. And some of the car manufacturers have already been slugged in the first 6 months and told if you don't improve, you're up for $20 million in fines. But for every EV that is sold, guess what? And this is where I think there is a bit of funny business going on. For the EV brands, some of these Chinese brands like BYD, they can sell their credits from the EVs to the big polluters to let them off the hook. So there's a little bit of horse trading going on at the same time. And at the end of the day, the people that miss out are the car dealerships, who obviously employ a lot of people, 300,000 Aussies linked to the sales and manufacturing and also largely the servicing of cars. But you and I, in some cases, the tax that this adds onto a vehicle is $10,000 to $15,000, because they say we can't import this car because it'll push us over our emissions limit. I mean, how ridiculous.
1: I'm not anti-EV. I'm not necessarily pro-EV. I am reading ads at the moment, as you've heard on the station, for BMW,
17: yep,
1: because they were kind enough to lend me an iX2 for a week and a half.
17: Mm.
1: And I'd never driven an EV before. And yes, I was impressed. Okay, that's a BMW EV. It's a damn good EV.
17: Yeah.
1: If I use their app, it controlled the charging of it well. So honestly, when I talk about BMW, I'm being honest, I really enjoy driving the BMW iX2 for a week.
17: Mm.
1: But I'm also a believer in choice.
17: Yes.
1: Now, yep, the car that we have at home, I've got my 14-year-old Toyota, certainly not an EV.
17: Yep.
1: And then we drive an Isuzu diesel MUX. My wife's dream car.
17: Mm.
1: I know. You might think dream car for an Isuzu? It's a dream car.
17: Yeah.
1: Isuzu, Now, it was about a year ago. They expressed genuine concerns that they would have to leave the Australian market because they don't have any – they're a truck company. They actually build trucks overseas.
17: Yeah.
1: The MUX and the D-Max have been consistently in the top 10 car sales for years and years now. They're good, solid diesel cars.
17: Yeah.
1: We use it to tow caravan, right?
17: Yeah.
1: And they said we might have to leave the damn Australian market even though people still want them.
17: Well, and it's become this nightmare scenario where a car dealership has to look at the books and they're not just weighing up profit margins, the standard servicing things, you know, finance. They're looking at emissions and that determines how many cars they can sell in a calendar year, what kind of cars they sell. Do they sell more hybrids? And for the big emitting vehicles, this is a nightmare. So for car companies like Toyota and Lexus, and I mean, you've mentioned BMW, but I mean, everyone is trying to get into the EV space. There are a lot of good EVs on the market, but at the same time, the government subsidies are all linked around EVs. Mm. So if you're an EV company only, and there are some overseas companies that have flooded the Australian market in recent times, well, you can have a field day. But if you're a petrol or a diesel car like Isuzu, well, you better start doing your sums because you're not going to be able to sell as many as you would like
1: Isuzu is not on the global scale. They're not a big company compared to your Toyotas and your Fords and so forth and your Hyundais. I was reading a story last night about the Chinese EV market in China, and there are some very good Chinese EVs on the market. You're talking about BYD. They're now the second top-selling car. You know, questions about the registration and so forth, but the Shark 6 dual cab ute, which is a hybrid, is now well-regarded. But in China, there are more than 120 different EV brands now.
17: Mm.
1: Some of those are going to fail.
17: Of course.
1: And that's when you're buying a car in our market, just make sure you do your research, whether it's a BMW or a BYD, whatever. Do your research on whether that company's going to be around in 5 years' time.
17: Well, and also we don't have the mechanics and the actual jobs to service all of these EVs that are coming onto the market. The other problem, Clinton, if you're waiting 12 months for a car, it's very hard to know what you're going to pay. And I might hand over $60,000 now for a car that I'm going to get in 12 months. If the new model ends up being $20,000 or $30,000 more, is the dealer out of pocket? Am I out of pocket? And who wants to wait 12 months for a car? Now, if it's a manufacturing thing, fair enough. But if it's because the dealer can't go over its emissions targets, I mean, for God's sakes, where are we heading in this country? It is madness from the Albanese government, in my view.
1: We'll hear you from 7 o'clock tonight.
17: Thank you, mate.
1: James Willis this evening with Money News.
2: And now, a weather update.
1: Rain across parts of Sydney, particularly through the CBD, the eastern suburbs, some parts of the north as well. Looks like a few more showers this evening also. Tomorrow, showers, as much as 9 millimetres rain forecast to fall with a top of 19 degrees. Saturday to start the weekend, a shower or two on Saturday with 19. Sunday should be dry at this stage, partly cloudy, and then partly cloudy days Monday and Tuesday next week.
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1: Let's talk some sport for Palmer's Glass for the highest quality architectural glass, shower screens, balustrades, fencing, glass splashbacks manufactured right here in Sydney. You can't go past Palmer's Glass. Mark Geyer has tonsillitis this week, so Spiro Christopoulos from The Breakfast Show with Ben Fordham is filling in. Hello, Spiro.
18: Good evening to you, Clinton, and to all of your listeners. Nice to be back again.
1: I'm excited because Friday night NRL football is back. I know we've had some great women's games in the last couple of weeks, but the NRL is on tonight.
18: Yeah, it is hard to believe. We've got just 8 regular season rounds remaining now until the finals get underway, Clinton, and round 20. Harvey Norman Women in League round kicks off tonight. Combank Stadium in Parramatta. The ladder-leading Penrith Panthers host the struggling reigning premiers, the Brisbane Broncos, kick off at 7:50. I do see that MG, the man who usually joins you in this slot, has tipped the Panthers, and they're hard to go past considering the form they're in. They do lead the competition in first on 32 points. Tonight they welcome back their New South Wales State of Origin heroes, Nathan Cleary, Liam Martin and Isaiah Yeo. The young gun Casey McLean returns in the centres, while the back rower Isaiah Papali'i also back on deck from concussion protocols. And it could be an historic night for the winger Thomas Milky Jenkins. He only needs one try to break the club's all-time season try-scoring record of 25 currently held by Reece Wesser. The Broncos, on the other hand, tonight, Clinton, under serious pressure. Every win counts for them. They sit in 14th on the ladder, the Premiers, with 16 points to their name. They're facing the distinct possibility of missing the finals, but they've got Reece Walsh, Ezra Mamm, Adam Reynolds, Payne Haas and Brennan Piakoura and Pat Carrigan back on deck in a massive boost. Renault has missed the past 2 games with a calf injury, so he's a big inclusion for the Broncos, while Ezra Mamm hurt his shoulder in the same match against South. So it should be a great game, Thursday Night Rugby League at CommBank Stadium. I think the Panthers are going to be too good, and it's hard to disagree with MG and his tip for this particular game.
1: Yeah, I'll back Penrith as well, Spiro. To cricket, Moses Henriques is finishing up his 2020 career.
18: Yeah, surprise announcement this morning. The most capped cricketer in Australian domestic history announcing his New South Wales and Sydney Sixers retirement. He's played 131 games in the first-class level. He played five matches during the Blues triumphant one-day cup campaign last season. He led the Sixers to the BBL 15 final, and at 39 years of age, he wasn't offered a contract for the upcoming BBL season with the Sixers. He had surgery on his back in February. He did reveal today he had interest from other BBL teams, but it didn't feel right to go elsewhere. So to Moses Henriques, we wish him all the very best. 22 years as a professional athlete in the sport of cricket. A huge achievement for him, but he's called time on his career today. Huge news.
1: I drive past the oval named in his honour regularly. It's in the Sutherland Shire at Endeavour Sports High because he went there.
18: Yeah.
1: There's a sign up there.
18: He's a local boy. He's going to be holding on to that, Clinton, now that his career on the field is done and dusted. But he's had a great career and a number of BBL titles and a number of successful campaigns for New South Wales in the long form and the short form. So he's a veteran of the game in New South Wales, and he'll be sorely missed, no doubt.
1: Now, Spiro, I love this song. We've had 60. 60-

0: Ed Sheeran's anthem for the World Cup for the Poms, it's not coming home.
1: It is a heartbreak for England this morning, Clinton, in the semi-final against Argentina. For anyone that didn't get to see the match, it was an absolute heart-stopper. In the 55th minute of the match, England broke the deadlock. Anthony Gordon found the back of the net. England led up until the 85th minute. It looked like they were home. But then Argentina, out of nowhere, scored the equaliser through Enzo Fernandez. It looked like we were going to go to extra time because the scores were level at 1-1. But in the closing stages, it was the second minute of stoppage time. Lautaro Martinez found the back of the net, put Argentina in front. Messi was instrumental. He had 2 assists. So with that result, Argentina come from behind. They won the match 2-1. So they play Spain Monday morning, 5 a.m. in the final, and they are hoping to defend their title. They want to go back-to-back after winning the last World Cup. No team has done that since 1962. What a swan song it would be for Messi. He's 39 years of age, could be his very last World Cup. Spain, on the other hand, hoping to win their first title since 2010. They've looked very good this tournament. They've only conceded 1 goal, but heartbreak for England. The 60-year World Cup drought continues for at least 4 more years. They were so close yet so far, Clinton. So the football isn't coming home for the Poms, and the fans are going to have to wait another 4 years at least to see that drought broken.
0: Do you have any sympathy for them, Spiro? Because as
1: I do.
0: Well, I watched the... I don't because I'm an Australian, and it's wrong. But I watched the Ed Sheeran clip for that song, and it goes through all the heartbreak they've had over the years, and it shows little kids watching it with their grandparents back in the 1980s, and I started getting into sympathy for them.
1: Oh, well, you have to, Clinton, and you know that I'm a big Parramatta Eels supporter. We've been waiting 40 years for a premiership, so, I mean, sort of some synergy and some overlap and similarity there between what Parramatta fans have gone through and England fans have gone through. I would have loved to have seen them in the final. It would have been great for the game, and they played well, but the manager made a very controversial decision. He loaded up with defenders to try and hold on to that 1-0 lead, but the plan backfired. So, yeah, it wasn't meant to be for England. We'll have to wait another 4 years to see if they can break the 60-year drought.
0: Good on you, Spiro. We'll hear you tomorrow on Ben Fulham's Breakfast Program.
1: Thanks very much, Clinton. Have a great night.
0: Spiro Christopoulos, you'll hear him with Ben tomorrow morning. It's

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1: I've got some more details about the assault of a police officer this afternoon in Mascot. I can confirm a man is in custody, a 41-year-old man is in custody. He's accused of assaulting the female police officer. She is a sergeant, but was inside Mascot Police Station. And she's been hit in the face. She has suffered serious facial injuries. She's taken to RPA hospital. She's in RPA at the moment. Police tell us their inquiries are ongoing into this incident, but the 41-year-old man is in custody. He's accused of assaulting the female sergeant inside Mascot Police Station. Okay, let's play the quiz. If you want to escape your pricey telco, get great value mobile deals on a big network without the big prices, visit Amaysim, amaysim.com.au. I have a $320 Amaysim SIM card to give away. We do have a getting question for you.

0: Cream was founded on this day, 1966, a legendary 60s rock act. Who was the lead guitarist of Cream? 131873. And I'll give you another hint, because I know I've had a few people say, I don't know who the lead guitarist of Cream was. Could you know my name? Considered one of the greatest guitarists, if not the greatest guitarist of all time. 131873, if you'd like to play the quiz.
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2: At Hurstville, a north-facing crash on Queens Road at Park Road. Wickham Street, Arncliffe has a crash at the Princes Highway, and that's knocked out two of the three eastbound lanes. A north-facing van breakdown on the M1 at Barara. Now, all your favourite roads around Sydney Olympic Park are getting hammered. Jason told me that Carter Street wasn't good. Burnie Avenue and Edmund Flack Avenue, they're not much better. Warringa Freeway, heavy in both directions through North Sydney, and the eastern and western distributors southbound clogged. I'm Steve Carline.
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0: Nine News Tonight with Peter Overton, and you've had a busy day in the news, Pete.
6: Busy day, Clinton. A lot of stories about, some of them tonight that we'll have in the news. We'll follow up on this story about thousands of patients' personal records have been exposed across the country after this data breach at a major healthcare provider. Very interesting medical story. They're calling it a silent health crisis that's threatening Australian kids, with experts now calling for children as young as seven, Clinton, to be screened for high blood pressure after alarming new data showed skyrocketing rates of the condition. Our medical reporter, Gabriella Rogers, is on that story. Also tonight, a really good Sydney tech story. We're at the front of space exploration. We go inside the Macquarie Park Lab, working on the world's most powerful telescopes. And tonight you'll hear and see from Jerome Luai. There's been a bit of heat on at West Tigers HQ, but Jerome responds tonight about his move to Parramatta, why the club's letting him go. Benji, of course, got a head of steam yesterday when he answered questions about it, and I know you talked about it earlier today, so you can see Jerome, very nice guy, Jerome.
0: Thanks, bro.
6: As he handled his news conference. Yeah, thanks, bro. He said that a few times to me.
0: I've never met Jerome Luai, but people I've spoken to who know him actually say he's genuinely a really decent fella.
6: Yeah, he comes across like that. Anyway, all of that and a whole lot more at 6, my friend.
0: We'll be watching from 6. Thank you, Pete.
6: Thanks, Clinton.
0: Peter Overton with 9 News Tonight.
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14: Questions, questions. All I get is questions.
15: It's very important you pay attention.
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18: Get it right.
19: Clinton's Quick Quiz.
0: A $320 SIM card plan thanks to Amaysim to give away in the quiz tonight. Raphael and Michael playing. Hello, Michael.
20: Hi, Clinton. How you going?
0: I'm good. Cream founded on this day, 1966. Who was their guitarist?
20: Eric Clapton.
0: Correct. And Greg says in the text line, was he the bloke who did the dirty on George Harrison? Something like that. I think, yeah, George Harrison's wife ended up splitting up with George and going out with Eric. Anyway, 30 seconds starts now. Approximately 25% of the bones in the human body are found where? The hands or the feet?
20: The feet.
0: Correct. Who's Australia's richest person?
20: Yates.
0: No, it's not Yates. It's Gina Reinhart. Who's Yates? Which city has the largest population, Shanghai or Delhi?
20: Shanghai.
0: Correct. What country does the River Thames run through?
20: West Australia.
0: No, it's England. It's London. Righto, Michael, you're finished on two. You've got a chance here. Raphael, you've got to beat two.
21: Yeah, no problem.
0: Rightio. Name the animated film about a rat who dreams of becoming a professional chef.
21: Pass.
0: Ratatouille. Which planet is named after the Roman goddess of love, Venus or Jupiter?
21: Venus.
0: No, it's Jupiter. If you are an insomniac, what are you lacking?
21: Sleep.
0: Why, you're on one. How many times has Australia hosted the Commonwealth Games? Three or five?
21: Three.
0: No, it's five. Someone... Oh, we're out of time. You're finished on one, Raphael. Michael, congratulations. You are the winner. 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
2: Queens Road at Hurstville. We've got a crash facing north at Park Road. City Westlink, pretty busy through Roselle to Anzac Bridge and Concord Road over Ride Bridge. Southbound lane's a bit of a battle. Ride Road, grim from West Pymble south to Macquarie Park and heading the other way. Lane Cove Road, northbound traffic, heavy from North Ride up to the M2. And towards North Ride, there's a fair bit of action on Delhi Road. I'm Steve Cartline with traffic every 10 minutes on 2GB.
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1: Big show coming our way, Clinton, because we've got Panthers Broncos taking... they're going head-to-head tonight at Combank Stadium. So Gus Gould from Nine will join us for a full preview. Should be a beauty, that one. Moses Enriquez is coming on the show. He's announced his retirement from all forms of cricket. What a player he has been for the Blues and the Sixers, also Australia. Angus Sheldrick from the Swans is going to jump on. They've got a big game tomorrow against the Adelaide Crows. And we'll cross to England to speak with Gavin Kirkman, CEO of the Australian PGA, because the Open is underway.
0: Horsey coming up after 6 o'clock. You will hear Money News with James Willis tonight from 7 o'clock. John Stanley from 8 o'clock. Phil O'Neill overnight before Ben Fordham hosts The Breakfast Show. Thank you, Frank. Thank you for Carmile. Yes, we're correcting the record. Venus is the goddess of love, not Jupiter. Thank you for your company over the past couple of hours. That's Sydney Now.
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13: It's 6 o'clock. Good evening. I'm Dusty Fitzpatrick. A man is in custody accused of assaulting an officer inside Mascot Police Station in inner Sydney. The female sergeant's been treated by paramedics at the scene and taken to hospital with serious facial injuries. Police say investigations are ongoing. New South Wales has recorded its second case of the H5 strain of bird flu, the 15th so far in Australia. Chris McCarthy has more.
15: The detection on the mid-north coast was on the same beach as the state's first case last week. Both birds were migratory giant petrels with no Australian cases in native birds so far. Authorities are keeping an eye out for any spread to agricultural poultry, with New South Wales Chief Vet Joe Coombs advising farmers to take reasonable steps to protect their stock in these early stages.
16: It's a case of be alert but not alarmed.
15: The case follows 8 detections in WA and 5 in South Australia. Chris McCarthy reporting.
13: A relative of a man found dead in the driveway of a burning Western Sydney home is under police guard in hospital. Emergency services were called to Glenmore Park, where they found the body of a man with multiple injuries. A 36-year-old was arrested in a car found nearby. A multi-million dollar campaign has been launched aimed at cracking down on organised crime syndicates who try and recruit vulnerable Australians. Banking data shows 13,000 so-called money mule accounts were shut down across the country in one financial year. Crime Stoppers New South Wales Chief Executive Peter Price has told Clinton Maynard people are being lured by fake job ads or promises.

0: important.
1: Also making news, Prime Minister Anthony Albanese says Australia's copyright laws will be examined as part of the government's AI changes. And a long-time agent of New Zealand actor Sam Neill has confirmed the 78-year-old died from pneumonia. In finance, the All Ords has closed up 2 points at 90.36, one Australian dollar buying 69.98 US cents.
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1: Ezra Mam is among a handful of big names returning to the Broncos lineup for tonight's NRL clash with the Panthers. Brisbane coach Michael Maguire says his star playmaker is determined to make an impact in his comeback from injury.
3: A lot of people have probably didn't realise that he was out for about 4 weeks or 5 weeks with a shoulder, so he's been missing for a little bit, but you know, for all of them, it's all their opportunity. I think the fact that you have them together, and you know, Renault and Ezra have spent a lot of time together, Pacey and Reesey, so you know, I'm looking forward to having them together.
1: Jerome Luai insists he has no issues with West Tigers coach Benji Marshall following the decision to move him on next year. A double boost for the Swans ahead of tomorrow night's AFL clash with Adelaide. Braden Campbell and Logan McDonald are returning from injury. And the opening round of the 154th British Golf Open is underway at Royal Birkdale in Southport. Seven Aussies are taking part. It's 6:04. That's the latest news and sport.
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8: Got a hard to move bus breakdown sitting on Bexley Road, Bexley, in southbound lanes near Godwin Street. At Blakehurst, King George's Road at Terry Street, a southbound breakdown there in the right turn lane. Western Distributors heavy north and south through Barangaroo, Warringah Freeway, Harbour Tunnel and Eastern Distributor, all nasty southbound. At Victoria Road into Des Moines, heavy in both directions, slowing again west through West Ryde. I'm Steve Carline, on your traffic leader, 2GB.
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1: Showers along the coast, southerly winds at 20 to 30 kilometres an hour. Showers again tomorrow, 13 to 19 degrees in the city, 11 to 18 in our west. Further ahead, showers possible Saturday, partly cloudy Sunday, mostly clear by Monday. Right now in the city, it's 14 degrees, humidity 94%, 16 Penrith, 15 Bankstown, 14 in Campbelltown, 13 in Gosford and Lucas Heights. I'm Dusty Fitzpatrick. 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
18: Hey all, thank you so much for tuning in this Thursday evening. Big show coming your way. Nine's Phil Gould will be along shortly to preview tonight's big NRL clash. The Panthers v. the Broncos.

0: Broncos at Combank Stadium. It seems strange to call it a big clash. It is first versus 14th, but the Broncos are at full strength for the first time in months, and they need to win badly to keep their fate finals hopes alive. More than win badly, they have to win or it's all over. Of course, we want to hear from you as well this Thursday evening. That's why we're here. 131873 is the number. 0460 873 873 is the text line. You can get us through the websites 2GB and 4BC. Love to hear from you. And it is women in league round. So if you want to give someone a shout out, feel free to jump on the open line. 131873. 20th year of the women in league round, which is fantastic. Now, Jerome Luai has spoken for the first time since the contract saga blew up with the West Tigers. In case you've just returned from outer space, Luai was told to move on from the Tigers by coach Benji Marshall, despite an earlier agreement for Luai to stick around for 2027 before heading to the PNG Chiefs. He's since signed with the Eels for next year, and Luai today explained his reaction to being told to pack his bags.
1: It was a bit of a shock, I'll be honest with you, but as a player, our game at this level is a business, and, you know, the faster the athlete is able to comprehend that, I think the better understanding they have of where and why these decisions are made. Fully supportive of the club, of that, knowing that there's some potential in these guys here, especially in the halves. And without opportunity, those guys can't prosper, and the last thing I wanted to be was a roadblock for another man's success.
0: Yeah, Jerome Luai there reports today also that third-party deals, which Luai will need to start endorsing for PNG companies from next year. That story's come up today. That would obviously a distraction the Tigers clearly didn't want, so it's something the Eels will need to navigate next year. FIFA World Cup, we'll talk some soccer later with Argentina beating England 2-1. We'll chat with Swan star Angus Sheldrick as well ahead of their big game against the Crows. And the 154th British Open is underway at Royal Birkdale in Southport. Seven Aussies are taking part, including 2022 champion Cameron Smith. I can tell you Belgium's Thomas Dietrich is the early leader. He is 3-under through 10 holes. We'll cross there later in the show to speak with Gavin Kirkman, the Chief Executive Officer of the PGA of Australia. Adam Hawes with you this Thursday, the 16th of July. Welcome to Sports Today. Yes, round 20 of the NRL kicks off tonight at Combank Stadium with a beauty. The Panthers are hosting the Broncos, the defending champions. These two sides, they have played some very big games over the last few years, and tonight should be no different. You can see this one live and free on Nine from 7:30 p.m. For more, I'm joined by Nine's Phil Gould. Hey, Gus, thanks so much for your time. The Broncos, they're back to full strength. Surely this is their last roll of the dice for the finals.
2: Yeah, well, they've put their best team on the field tonight that I've seen for some time from the Broncos. And when you look at their position on the ladder, they've only had 5 wins, 8 games to go. They probably need to win all 8 if they want to play finals football this year. It's a tall order, but they are last year's defending premiers. And if they can keep this team together, well, they'll give themselves a chance.
0: Okay, the Broncos ended Penrith's 4-year premiership run last year in that epic preliminary final. Would the Panthers, Gus, be looking at this as a way of exacting some revenge by killing off Brisbane's season?
2: I think Panthers would love nothing more than to beat them tonight and end their season very early. I'm not sure that the Panthers will be fully wound up this evening. They've just come out of the origin period. They had a bye last weekend. They're sitting pretty at the top of the competition on 32 points. So I don't expect them to be 100% at their best, but they, you know, over the years, they've been really proud of their consistent intensity. So it wouldn't surprise me if they came out and put a big performance. But, really, I guess they'd like to exact for them revenge, but it's not their priority right at the moment.
0: And with the Broncos, all those big names coming back from origin, from injury, could they all click at once, do you think, Gus?
2: Yeah, of course they could. They're all professional footballers, very good players. You know, desperation can bring out the best in them. We'll get a good guide to their mental state and how to, how connected they are as a club at the moment. You know, when teams are losing, and particularly with the defending premiers after only 16 rounds, only 5 wins. You know, there's a lot of rumours and stuff coming out of the club. They can put all that to bed tonight with a performance against the competition leaders and win tonight. I'm sure they want to do that and make this last 8 weeks mean something.
0: Okay, I just wanted to ask you about Thomas Jenkins. He will break Penrith's season try-scoring record if he scores tonight against the Bronx. He's level right now with Reece Wesser, a fantastic player himself on 25. He's had a remarkable season, Jenkins. What do you like about him as a player?
2: He's a terrific kid. And he's scoring his tries in all manner of ways as well, you know, catching kicks, chasing kicks, scoring off individual efforts, intercepts. He's a very versatile kid. He's going to break that record sooner or later. He might break the all-time record before the season's over at the rate he's scoring. So, everyone on the end of this Panthers back line seems to score a lot of tries, and he's benefiting this year.
0: Okay. All right, who are you tipping tonight?
2: I won't tip against the Panthers until further notice, but I'll give the Broncos a chance. I don't think their price is anywhere indicative of their opportunities tonight.
0: Okay. Gus, we're looking forward to the call. Thanks for jumping on the line.
2: Good on you, Adam.
0: There is Phil Gould from Nine. That is Panthers v Broncos live and free on Nine from 7:30 p.m. Can the Broncos keep their premiership dream alive? Right, Jerome Luai. I hope you haven't had enough of Jerome Luai just yet. We're gonna put a line under it after this show, because he has spoken today, Jerome, after being told that he's not wanted at the Tigers next year, so he's off to Parramatta in 2027. Now, he did confirm today, Jerome Luai, which I found interesting, that he has spoken to Benji Marshall about whether he will see out the rest of the season in first grade. Here's what he had to say.
1: Well, if I'm not doing the job that coach wants me to do, you know, we also had that combo, you know, let the boys have a run now if I'm not doing the job that he wants me to do, you know. So we've got that type of relationship, but if I'm the best man for the job, then put me in there, I'll put my best foot forward for him.
0: Yeah, it's an interesting one. There's 8 games to go. The Tigers, I guess, if the Broncos are still a chance of making the finals, and the Tigers certainly are because they're ahead of them on the ladder, but if they go down to the Bulldogs on Saturday night, then you do think they're probably shot ducks. If he does keep picking Jerome in first grade, it sort of contradicts the Tigers and Benji's stance, which is about building for the future. So, you know, bringing through the next generation. So it'll be interesting to see how long that that lasts with Benji Marshall. He keeps picking Jerome. I mean, if they start winning, then he'll definitely still be in the team. But if they keep losing, then does he have that conversation with Jerome to say, listen, we're gonna put you on the bench, or you're gonna sit this one out? We need to bring in the team for 2027. You know, start working on that spine, which I assume will be Buller, Fayunu, Dewey, and Coruscant. So anyway, interesting times there for the West Tigers. He handled that press conference well, Jerome Luai. He's a bit of a pro at that. He's had plenty of practice, but like I said on last night's show with J-Moz, I reckon they're a sneaky chance of knocking over the Dogs on Saturday night. They've certainly got some form against them. They won their last two against the Dogs, including earlier this season. Trent Robertson has opened up on the future of Daniel Tupou. Now, everyone's assumed this Roosters legend was going to retire at the end of this season. He's 35 years old. He's been playing first grade since 2012. But anyone who saw him score a hat-trick in his 300th game last weekend against the Eels would be thinking, hang on, this guy is a long way from retiring. He scored 3 tries, and they weren't just putting the ball over the line. He chased a grubber, he took a high ball, and he beat the cover defensive score in the corner. So 3 different modes of scoring, really. So here's the question was put to Trent Robinson today about the future of Daniel Tupou.
3: Physically, he's still really good. You know, there's obviously the injury layoff there. It's Tupou's choice. It's what, whether he wants to keep going, whether he feels like he's at that level, where he's got the energy to. And so we've had a layoff. It was all about getting back for the injury and the 300 games, get into some games, and then there'll be that discussion soon.
0: Yeah, what do you think, Roosters fans? Get another year out of Toops, or let him finish on top? 131-873 is the number. 0460-873-873 is the text line. Worth remembering that Mark Nwangani Tuaze is leaving the Roosters at the end of the season. So if you throw in Daniel Tupou as well, they're 2 massive losses on the flanks there for the Roosters. So will he stay on? Will he play another season, Daniel Tupou? They are getting Reuben Garrick from Manly, the Roosters, but certainly they would leave 2 big holes to be filled. Robinson confirming also that Queensland Origin centre Rob Toyer will be rested from tomorrow night's clash with the Melbourne Storm because he's had a pretty hectic schedule of late. Rob Toyer with State of Origin. He's only a young bloke, so he's going to sit this one out and have a break. Just speaking of the Storm, their coach Craig Bellamy, he's dismissing the critics ahead of that match against the Roosters. Now, the perennial NRL heavyweights, as we know, they've had a tough year. They're struggling to make the finals, especially now that Cameron Munster is sidelined by injury for the next 4 to 6 weeks. But Bellamy says the players are not listening to the naysayers.
4: I don't think these guys take any too much notice. The people that haven't played the game, never coached the game, so their opinion don't really count.
0: I'm probably one of those guys, bellyache. I don't think the Storm's going to be making the finals either. I don't think it's meant to be this year for the Storm. They haven't missed since 2010. I think this will be the first time, especially with Munster out. When you look at the players that they're missing, like Eli Katoa, their best player last year, we all know his story. He's been sidelined with a head knock. Xavier Coates, an absolute gun on the wing, has not played a game all season, will not play a game all season. There's two huge outs. And then from the grand final team last year, Ryan Pappenhausen, Nelson Asafa Solomona, two guys, absolute champions of the game. Ryan Pappenhausen, you could argue, has been replaced by Suafolongo pretty effectively because he's been their best player, Fialongo. But still, Pappenhausen, you'd find room for him. And don't forget Tui Kamakamitha, the big front rower. He's missed most of the season after suffering a stroke. So it's just been one of those years for Melbourne. So I just don't see them getting themselves out of this hole. Now, isn't there some mouth-watering sporting events on at the moment? We've just finished Wimbledon. We've got the FIFA World Cup on. And now it's the British Golf Open. I want to ask you this question Thursday evening. What's the sporting event that sits on top of your bucket list? Somewhere you haven't been before that you'd like to get to? I'd love to hear it. 131873 is the number. 0460873873 is the text line. I'm a pretty simple guy. I would love to do all 5 days of an Ashes test at Lords. Cheer on the Aussies against the old enemy. That's me, but I'd love to hear about what you want to do. What sporting event sits on top of your bucket list? Let me know. Back straight after this.
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6: G'day, Adam. A pothole of significance on Wakehurst Parkway, Oxford Falls at Dreadnought Road. At Blakehurst, a southbound breakdown on King George's in the right turn lane to Terry Street. Macquarie Park, we're hearing M2 just past Delhi Road. There's a bus breakdown in the westbound shoulder. North and south Princess Highway through Arncliffe and Walleye Creeks, bit of a struggle, and across the river into Rhodes, Ride Bridge, heavy southbound. I'm Steve Carline on 2GB.
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7: 23 after 6 o'clock this Thursday evening. Adam Hawes with you. This is Sports Today. Plenty of nominations coming in for your bucket list sporting item. Michael says, hi Adam, the Super Bowl will be great to witness. I know it's stop-start, but you can say the same about cricket. Thank you, Michael. Darren says, the Wagga Wagga over 80s men's croquet final. Well, that'd be fascinating. Thank you, Darren, for that one. I'll take your word for that. Mike says, Tour de France, drowning in red wine, cheese and baguettes. Mike, you speak of my language. Well done. James says, hi, Horsey. Sorry to disappoint you, but Lords would only last 3 days. For me, 14 days at the Brisbane Olympic Games. Yeah, good choice. Thank you, James. Keep them coming. Gary's on the line from Brisbane. G'day, Gary.
8: Hi, Adam. How are you, mate?
7: Good, mate. What sporting event would you love to get to?
8: I think I would like to go to see the motorbike racing in Isle of Man.
7: Oh, tell us about that. I don't know much about that.
8: What it is, it's basically a street circuit that goes around. It's on an island. So the street circuit goes through the town out into the countryside, just on the normal road. So there's no runoff. If they make a mistake, they basically hit the walls or into the houses. It's just straight into just a street circuit. And the speed that they get is just unbelievable.
7: Wow. Well, okay, I'll have to look out for that one. Yeah, Isle of Man, that's not far from where the Open is at the moment. The Gulf's on just across the water there, I think. So, interesting one. Thank you so much for that one, Gary. Yeah, more nominations are coming in. But right now, we've got to talk some AFL.
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7: Well, the SCG will be jumping again tomorrow night when the Swans take on the Adelaide Crows. I'm thrilled to say I have Sydney star Angus Sheldrick on the line with me. Hey, Angus, thanks for joining us on Sports Today.
9: No worries. Thanks for having me.
7: Pleasure, mate. Now, as a player, how do you react to today's news? The Swans' all-time membership record has been smashed. 77,543 members have joined the Red and White Army for 2026.
9: Yeah, it's pretty exciting. I think, especially for a non-footy state, to have members like that compete with some of the bigger clubs in the footy state, it is pretty exciting for sure.
7: Look, there's never too many empty seats at the SCG. Do you reckon, as a player, that support makes a difference in those tight games?
9: Yeah, for sure. I think when the SCG is rocking, there's not many places louder. So yeah, definitely. Yeah, we definitely feel the support.
7: Yeah, and Angus, last week, disappointing loss to Fremantle. They're leading the comp. They're no mugs, but they got you in that second half. Are the boys primed to bounce back against the Crows?
9: Yeah, I hope so. We all hope so. But, you know, Adelaide are an equally as hard test, I think. You know, they're a top four team, and they're in some really good form and playing some good footy. So, you know, we're going to have our work chopped out for us. But, yeah, I think we usually respond well to games like that. So we'll see tomorrow night.
7: Yeah, I heard your coach, Dean Cox, today say he was a bit alarmed at how many points were leaked after half-time against the Dockers. Is that something that's been addressed?
9: Yeah, for sure. I think we address our defence every week, but, you know, after a second half like that, yeah, we definitely viewed it a bit more intently.
7: Okay, and some great news today. Braden Campbell, he's going to play his first game of the season for the Swans after fighting back from a shin injury. That must be a real boost for the team.
9: Yeah, it will be. It will be. You know, he's a quality player and someone we really have missed and we value. So it'll be great to have him back and hopefully he can play an important role tomorrow.
7: And Angus, I'm not sure if you've got a long memory or not, but you guys do owe the Crows one. They came to the SCG last year and won by 90 points.
9: Yes, yeah, and I do remember that all too well. Yeah, no, you're not wrong. You're not wrong. We do all in one, and, you know, that might be a bit of extra motivation.
7: Does that game get a mention at all in the build-up?
9: It hasn't. It hasn't. I'm not sure if it will tomorrow. We'll have to wait and see.
7: Yeah, it should be a beauty. Looking forward to this one, Swans v Crows. Angus, thanks so much for coming on the show. Have a great game against Adelaide.
9: Thank you. Appreciate it.
7: Angus Sheldrick there from the Sydney Swans. Just on the golf, the British Open, Belgium's Thomas Dietrich, he still leads at 3-under through 12 holes. Minwoo Lee has just teed off there at Royal Birkdale. We'll cross there a little later in the show. Just checking the text line, plenty of text to get through here. Clem says, Clem from Foster says, I would sack Jerome Luai now. He obviously has no interest in the Tigers. Dollars is his priority, not a West Tigers top eight. Okay, yep, people might agree with that too. Jerome Luai, as he's playing against the Dogs this week, but after that, who knows? Josh the Bricky says, Adam Pipe Masters at the infamous Pipeline Hawaii, my bucket list, followed by Daytona 500. Great calls, Josh. Thank you for that. Neil says, hi, Adam. Sporting events I'd like to go to. Wimbledon final. Any F1 race except Monaco, and where they don't have the current Mario Kart cars. The FA Cup final, Super Bowl, and the Olympics. Glenn says, g'day, Adam. I have two, mate. FA Cup final, Daytona 500. They're popular. This one from Paul saying, is he tipping against the Dogs? Boo, Gus Gould. Okay, so Paul's no fan of Gus. Phil says, it's not coming home. It's not coming home. Phil from Vineyard. That's very cruel, Phil. There's a lot of English that are hurting at the moment. Now, let's talk about that right now because the FIFA World Cup final is locked in. Argentina will meet Spain on Monday morning, our time in New Jersey. Now, Argentina, the defending champs, they launched a late comeback to beat England 2-1. They score two late goals, including this one in stoppage time.
10: Messi. Oh, and England are in trouble. And maybe through Lautaro Martinez, they're going out to the semi-final stage.
7: Yeah, that was on SBS. They're gone, England, and their coach, Thomas Tuchel. He could be following them. He could be gone too. He's copping a hammering for his tactics. The biggest criticism is that he was just too defensive. He brought on defensive players. All the attackers went off when England went up 1-0, just trying to defend the lead, and they just invited Argentina back into the game. And when you've got someone like Lionel Messi out there, you're asking for trouble. I mean, you could say the same for the Socceroos campaign. When they had that great win over Turkey, everything after that was very defensive. So I don't know why teams do that, why they shut up shop. I don't know why they do it, but England player Dan Byrne, he says the loss will haunt him for a long time. So to be up 1-0, getting late in the match and then blowing it, yeah, it's going to upset a lot of people, and it upset Jude Bellingham actually, because some vision came out of him after the game where he slapped the head of an Argentine opponent when he wasn't even looking. Just came up and slapped him in the head. How about that? And Argentina themselves are in a bit of strife too, because they unfurled a banner relating to the Falkland Islands, which the two countries went to war over back in 1982, so they could face sanctions from FIFA. So plenty of drama coming out of that match. Now, just before we get to a break, the A-League has announced their schedule, their first round for the upcoming season. And I've got to give them a wrap here. The A-League, they've got smart. They're kicking off the season with Sydney FC versus the Western Sydney Wanderers. That's October 16th at Allianz Stadium, the big Sydney derby. That's a day after the Rugby League World Cup kicks off at Allianz Stadium. But to kick off with such a big game, great idea. I give them a rap because in the past, the A-League season just starts with a whimper. But this will ensure, you know, you'll have 30,000-plus there. Ufuk Talay coaching the Wanderers against his old team. You'll have more than 30,000 there. What a great way to start the season. I look back to last year's opening round, and they had Adelaide United versus Sydney FC, Wanderers versus Melbourne City, blah, blah, blah. Just no blockbusters there at all. And what do you know? The biggest crowd was 11,000. So I think it's a great move from the A-League to get some big blockbusters in there. And that includes the Mariners versus the Jets on the Saturday, October 17th. So, yep, good move there. Plenty of nominations still coming in for your bucket list sporting event. I'll get to those on the other side of this break. Love to hear from you. 131873 is the number, or you can text 0460 873 873.
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11: There's a three-vehicle crash on the M4 at Clyde heading west at the James Roos Drive off-ramp. A bus is conked out on the M2 at Macquarie Park west of Delhi Road, and a B-double is out of action. Centenary Drive Strathfield in southbound lanes just before you get to Wiruna Road. Wakehurst Parkway at Oxford Falls has a pothole causing issues near Godwin Street. Warringah Freeway, busy north at North Sydney. Eastern Distributor, that's all about heading south. I'm Steve Carline on 2GB.
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7: 25 to 7 o'clock this Thursday evening. Adam Hawes with you on Sports Today. Shout out to Gary from Brisbane. Thank you for suggesting the Isle of Man Superbike races as your bucket list item to watch, because I just had a look at some clips. Yeah, I'm a fan. I'm a fan. I want to get there too. Thank you very much for that suggestion. We've got plenty of texts coming in too, which we'll get to shortly. But right now, we're going to talk a bit of cricket, because he is the most capped player in domestic cricket. He's playing for Australia. He's a New South Wales and Sydney Sixers legend in the Big Bash. I speak of Moses Henriquez, who has today announced his retirement, and I'm delighted to say Moses is on the line now. Hey, Moses, welcome to the show, and congratulations on a fantastic career.
14: Thanks, mate, and thanks for having me. Thank you.
7: No, pleasure, mate. 22 years as a professional cricketer. What made you pull up stumps?
14: Mate, it was a gradual thing. A couple of years ago, I stepped down from four-day cricket, and then this year, now I've decided to give away my time in the Big Bash and domestic cricket altogether, one-day cricket in Australia as well. But, I mean, there comes a time where you just, I guess at my age, 39 years of age now, and played for 22 years, as you mentioned, I get more and more curious about what else is out there, the next chapter of my life and, what that looks like. And, I started to understand that maybe my impact on the cricket field wasn't adding the value that it used to value as well.
7: Yeah, I heard you a bit earlier today saying that maybe there wasn't a contract also from the Sixers, which I found a little surprising, because you're a foundation player, you're the most capped Sixers player, the Sixers' leading run scorer, you took them to the final just last season. How did you react when you heard that might have been the case?
14: Yeah, that was the case, but I was obviously disappointed. I love the club and love being a part of the club, but at the end of the day, I also understood the logic of, last year wasn't realistically speaking, wasn't my most productive year with bat in hand. And, that decisions like that, tend to happen when, I guess, a player of my age, you're sort of expected to be performing more consistently and more often. And otherwise, clubs and teams would want to take that risk on a younger player that they can develop, and that's all part and parcel of sport and professional cricket. Obviously, I would have loved to continue with the Sixers, but they didn't see it that way, and that's fine. There was interest elsewhere around to go and play for other Big Bash teams, but it just didn't feel right. It took me a little bit of time to make sure that that's what I was sure about. And understanding that, I think a lot of my motivation and care and the why of why I was still playing had a lot to do with the people that I was playing with at the club and at New South Wales, and the people that I sort of been lucky enough to generate relationships with and care about. And I just didn't feel it was right to, for the sake of one or two more years, to continue playing and possibly, not be able to give that same commitment to another club or team.
7: Well, mate, I couldn't imagine you in any other colour than magenta. That's what you've worn since 2011, whatever it was when you started. So cricket's all done now. Let's ask you now for your highlight. What would you, looking back over those, 22 years, what's the one moment that stands out?
14: I still haven't settled down on one. And it probably, to be completely honest, there probably isn't one highlight on the field. And I don't know if that speaks I don't know what that says about me, but a lot of the things that I remember that come to mind the most are sort of the memories shared with my teammates and friends and the relationships that I built, as opposed to, anything achieved or any trophy. Because it's hard to explain when you win a competition or you win a trophy or you score 100, it feels amazing for a moment, and then it sort of there's diminishing returns after that. So where the things that feel amazing, like outside of that moment, are things you share with other people, which, I mean, are winning trophies and doing that as a team and certain tours and certain teams you're a part of. And I guess those things and the things that you share with other people are probably the things that I remember the most. But I went to watch, now that you mentioned, I went to watch a Swans game the other day with my partner, and I remember hearing the crowd at the SCG sort of light up when one of the Swans boys took a mark inside their attacking 50. And I just like that feeling, that immediate positive, that positive feedback that you get from the crowd. And that sort of, it's a really addictive feeling as a sportsman or as an entertainer, that when you hear that something you've done has made the crowd, you know, light up or created an atmosphere in the arena, and you know, you've had a positive impact on someone's day. It's probably the one thing I'll miss the most about, I guess, performing and playing sport, is knowing that, I guess, that immediate feedback or that that you got when you're playing at that, you know, in front of crowds, yeah, and at that highest level.
7: And well, Moses, you talk about team memories and the SCG. I just remember now, I remember I was doing the boundary for Channel 10 during the Big Bash, and there was a Sydney Smash at the SCG about, I think it was 2015, and Jordan Silk, he went crazy. He hit 23 off the final over. You guys were pretty pumped up after that one. You remember that game?
14: I remember that game really well. We won the unwinnable game in, yeah, that chase. We needed something ridiculous of three or four overs, and it was another one of those games that almost became a bit of our, like, it was almost part and parcel that, you know, if games got close, the Sixers would just find a way to win. And we almost pride ourselves on winning ugly and just getting into it. And it was almost the start of that era, that game, because we had no right to win that game. And I remember sort of Silky, probably that one of the innings of his career, and certainly that innings put him on the map, and in terms of T20 cricket anyway. And you know, I think the celebration, Socky came in and hit a couple of back-to-back boundaries at the end there. I remember the game really well. Yeah. It was really electric to be a part of. But there's been so many similar games like that, whether it be sort of, you know, super overs or whatever at the SCG, or just grand finals at the SCG, where that crowd just feels, you know, so electric. And they're the type of moments or atmospheres that you sort of soak up and think, oh, that, you know, that was really cool.
7: Yeah, well, thanks for giving us so many of those memories, Moses, over the last 22 years. It's been a great career. I'm sure you'll move into some media work now. You did some great work with Fox Cricket. I think you're doing a bit of work with Cricket New South Wales as well. So good luck with that. Thanks for jumping on the line with us, and best of luck with the next chapter.
14: Thanks very much. Have a good day.
7: You too, mate. There is Moses Enriquez stepping down after a very long and successful stint in domestic cricket. Okay, we'll get to a break. On the other side, we'll talk some golf.
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4: Issues with the M4 at Clyde. There's a crash facing west at the James Roos Drive off-ramp. And with the M2 at Macquarie Park, a bus is conked out facing west. Warringah Freeway slowing north through North Sydney. Western Distributor busy from Sydney Harbour around to Darling Harbour. Eastern Distributor slowing through the main tunnel. At this stage, M7, I like what I see. I'm Steve Carline with live and local traffic on Sydney's 2GB.
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7: 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Well, plenty going on in the world of sport, including over in the UK, because it is the opening round of the 154th British Golf Open. It's underway now, in fact, at Royal Birkdale in Southport. Seven Australians are chasing the claret jug, including 2022 champion Cameron Smith. For more, let's cross there now to the, it's north of Liverpool to catch up with Gavin Kirkman, Chief Executive Officer of the PGA of Australia. Hey, Gavin, appreciate your time. Give us a weather update. It can be pretty fickle in the north of England.
8: Yeah, it's a beautiful day over here. Huge crowds. I'm standing probably about 150 metres from the first tee, and Jason Day's teeing off as we speak. But it's about 25, 26.
7: It gets
8: up to about 28 over here. Very dry, but conditions are good, and as I said, huge crowds.
7: Okay, did Jason Day take his shot yet?
8: No, they just called him onto the tee as we're speaking.
7: Let us know.
8: Hope it's going to be a good one.
7: Let us know. Keep your voice down. So we've got seven Aussies there. Jason Day is certainly one of them. Cameron Smith, of course, he won it in 2022. Who's our best chance, do you think, Gavin?
8: Yeah, when you think Cam Smith, Adam Scott, Jason Day, Minwoo Lee. Minwoo Lee played great last week at the Scottish Open down at the Renaissance. Lucas Herbert, Trav Smythe and Cam John. You know, Trav won our Order of Merit on the Australasian Tour, and Cam John just played great, three wins in the season. But, you know, you've got Cam gone through a fair bit of swing change. Min's got form, but, you know, Adam Scott, it's his birthday today.
7: Oh.
8: So what a great story for Adam to have a win, you know, and celebrate his birthday the same week with all the milestones he's achieving at the moment in his career.
7: Yeah, that's got to be a good omen. I like that one. What about elsewhere? Scotty Scheffler, he'll be tough to beat, won't he, as always? Have you seen him around Royal Birkdale? He's the defending champ.
8: Yeah, Scott, you know, they've all been here doing a lot of work. You know, some of the feedback from the manufacturers, you know, the course set up this week and, you know, we've got Ian Baker-Finch, you know, the 1991 Open champion at Royal Birkdale. But Ian was out on course yesterday and talking to a lot of the players, and the feedback is there may not be a lot of drivers being hit this week. You know, they're working on different shape shots. It's very dry, you know, firm and fast on the fairways, and the greens are immaculate. So Scotty will have the game. He can adjust. You've got all the greats, you know, with Rory and the huge crowds. Bobby McIntyre started well this morning. So I think we're in for a treat this week as far as the quality of the golf and the quality of the field here.
7: Okay, how is that shot from Jason Day?
8: It's good. He's on the fairway, so he'll be hitting into the first green, and let's hope he gets up to a really good start.
7: There you go. You're hearing it live here on Sports Today. Brilliant stuff. Hey, just on Cam Smith, Gavin, exciting news. He's locked in to play the Australian Open at Kingston Heath from December 3. He's never won the Stonehaven Cup, and he sounds pretty determined to make it happen.
8: Yeah, no, Cam's coming down to play both events. You know, the Australian Open at Kingston Heath, which he went so close to winning last year, you know, at Royal Melbourne. And he's also going to be teeing it up at the Lakes in the BMW Australian PGA Championship. So a great supporter of Australian golf. And Cam's going to come down with a renewed vision and excitement with his game at the moment. And we're looking forward to welcoming him home.
7: Yeah, that's going to be awesome. Gavin, thank you so much for jumping on the line. Enjoy the action over there.
8: Not a problem. Anytime.
7: There is Gavin Kirkman there. CEO of the Australian PGA at the Open Championship. Let's go to the open line. Steve's called in from Canberra about the FIFA World Cup. G'day, Steve.
4: G'day, Adam. How are you going?
7: Good, mate. What'd you think of today's game?
4: England lost, but they've still got the Falklands. But apart from that, these coaches that go into defensive mode. I've coached teams, albeit they were kids, but I coached for 3 years and they never lost because my defence is attack. You attack and attack and attack, and I see it with NRL teams. You never take your foot off the throat. You defend from the front line. I'm not seeing it in the football with Australia or with England.
7: Yeah.
4: Their players aren't defending. They should be defending in your opposition's half.
7: Steve, I think a lot of people agree with you. Maybe you should put your hand up to replace Thomas Tuchel, mate. Get some attacking football going because that's what cost them, apparently. Thanks for your call, mate. Always good to hear from you here on Sports Today. Now, Dean Young, he insists he's not distracted by continued speculation over the Dragons' coaching job. The interim coach is still waiting to hear whether he'll be appointed on a full-time basis. He says he's putting all his energies, though, into upsetting the Warriors on Saturday night.
9: Yeah, we've definitely improved and, you know, I feel like the staff and I have done our absolute best to improve the playing group, and the players have been fantastic. They've bought into everything we've tried to change, and as I just touched on before, we've got a tough month coming up, so we need to improve again. I'm pretty good at focusing on what I need to focus on. I did that as a player and I've done that as a coach, and my sole focus is giving everything I've got to this playing group, and I find that quite easy.
7: Yeah, we could have a decision on Monday, so hopefully they have a great game against the Warriors for Dean Young's sake. Neil on the text line says, "Hi, Adam, how much do you think the Wobblies will lose by to Italy this weekend?" Well, Neil, they've made a few changes to that side for the match against Italy. They've lost six straight, but Perth-born flanker Carlo Tozzano, he's been given a start in his hometown with Fraser McWright to play off the bench to try and improve their second-half performances. I think that's what that's all about. Robert says, "How deep and thoughtful and emotionally smart is he? I'm loving this interview. Good luck to him." That's Moses Enriquez. Thank you, Robert, for that one. Daniel says, "Hi, Adam. My bucket list sporting events would be any IndyCar race, FA Cup final, or WrestleMania." Daniel from Holsworthy, thank you. Norma says, "My sports bucket list will be watching any of my granddaughters playing top-level netball or athletics. They already play and compete high level." Norma, thank you so much for that. I wonder who they are. Paul says, "Always enjoy your show. 100% Isle of Man number one in my list of sporting events." Yeah, that's been very popular. This one from Paul. "Hi, Adam. Any game where England beat Argentina for once and buried the demon hand of God incident?" That's from Paul about his bucket list item. Thank you very much for that one. Quick break. On the other side, we'll wrap things up.
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10: Word coming through of a Castlereagh Road Richmond accident. It's southbound just before Drift Road. Mona Vale Road at Pymble. Northbound crash at Hope Street and at Glenfield. We've got Campbelltown Road with a south-facing crash at the Hume Motorway. Wakehurst Parkway at Oxford Falls. Nasty pothole around Godwin Street affecting traffic in both directions. Fair bit of action still around Parramatta on Pitt Street and the Great Western Highway, and a bit of congestion in both directions at Lidcombe on the M4. I'm Steve Carline.
11: So it turns out that it's not just business owners like me that think ANZ is a great bank to be with. Canstar's Bank of the Year Award for Small Business Banking has gone to ANZ a record 10 times. I mean, it's more than any other bank ever.
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4: Just finally checking the emails in relation to your sporting bucket list item. Joy says, nothing can beat what I've already had. Centre court at Wimbledon with Federer on court. Oh, yeah, how good was that? Sarah in Townsville says, hello, Adam. I would love to go to the Boxing Day Test match against the English. As you know, my brother was a regular at the Boxing Day Test match. Yeah, he sure was, but I haven't managed to get to the MCG for it, Sarah. Yeah, that's a great one. And Ian says, Horsey, my old man, will be having a quiet beer at the Pearly Gates Hotel with a smile on his face. He always said, son, you only ever need to support one team, any team playing England. Thank you, Ian. Just England are copping it at the moment. Injury news tonight, Panthers, Broncos, they've both won the 19. Sifu Talakai out of that shark side to play the Knights tomorrow. Thanks for all your calls and texts. Up next, Money News with James Willis. Tomorrow, I've got Billy Slater, Reed Marnie and Bozza. I'll catch you then.
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5: Good evening, I'm Jamel Wells. The opposition says the government's AI strategy lacks a clear plan to ensure the technology serves the national interest. Labor will introduce legislation forcing artificial intelligence companies to abide by national standards. The laws aim to quell anxiety about potential job losses, copyright concerns, and the environmental impact of data centers. Senior Liberal MP Andrew Hastie says the plan is flawed.
6: What we haven't seen from the Prime Minister, who's been very flat-footed, is an AI strategy where we make AI work for Australians, where we impose democratic safeguards around it. And in his speech yesterday, he didn't talk about how he would attract investment into Australia from these big US companies like Anthropic.
5: Former Senator Rex Patrick has expressed concern about AUKUS and a public inquiry into the Defence Pact continues. The $368 billion agreement will see Australia build nuclear-powered submarines. Hearings have been held in Adelaide as well as Melbourne and Fremantle. Mr Patrick, who's also a former submariner, says the AUKUS deal is not value for money.
7: The absolute cost, $368 billion for one capability. And if you look, for example, all of the other players that operate nuclear-powered submarines, their GDPs are much, much larger than ours. And so it's like we're someone in the suburbs buying a Ferrari because people in the city can afford them.
5: There are now 15 confirmed cases of the H5 strain of bird flu in Australia. The latest case is on the New South Wales mid-north coast. The dead migratory giant petrel has been found in Hawke's Nest by a member of the public. A man's under police guard in hospital after his relative was found dead outside a burning house at Glenmore Park in Sydney's west. The 36-year-old was arrested nearby. Four women have been charged after an assault on the Gold Coast. Police say they assaulted a 41-year-old staff member at a venue and stole her phone. She has facial injuries. Data shows surging construction costs are behind a rise in home insurance premiums. Compare the Market research indicates home and contents quotes have increased by around $300 in most capital cities in the year to June. Spokesperson David Koch says some insurance companies

0: Young says he's putting all his energy into upsetting the Warriors on Saturday night.
1: I'm pretty good at focusing on what I need to focus on. I did that as a player and I've done that as a coach, and my sole focus is giving everything I've got to this playing group, and I find that quite easy.
0: Seven Australians, including 2022 champion Cameron Smith, are taking part in the 154th British Golf Open, underway at Royal Birkdale in Southport. Harry Potter replaces the injured Dylan Peach on the wing as one of three changes to the Wallabies side for Saturday's test against Italy. That's the latest news and sport.
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4: Castlereagh Road at Richmond has a crash affecting southbound lanes near Drift Road. At Pymble, three-vehicle crash north on Monavale Road near Hope Street. And Campbelltown Road at Glenfield got a crash there in southbound lanes close to the Hume Motorway. A long-serving B double breakdown on Centenary Drive, Strathfield. It's southbound in Lane 1 near Wiruna Road and Liverpool Road through Ashfield. Busier than you would have thought. I'm Steve Carline on your traffic leader, 2GB.
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0: Showers overnight. The high chance of more showers tomorrow with a top of 18. Light winds becoming southerly. Saturday showers with a top of 19. Partly cloudy on Sunday and Monday. Right now in the city, it's 14 degrees. 14 in Bankstown, 14 degrees in Campbelltown. It's 13 in Gosford and Lucas Heights, 15 in Penrith, 12 in Terry Hills. I'm Jamel Wells. More news at 8 on your news leader, Sydney's 2GB.
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7: Yes, good evening on Thursday, July 16. I'm James Willis and it's great to have your company across our radio network, including 2GB Sydney, 4BC Brisbane, 3AW Melbourne, 6BR Perth, 2CC Canberra and network stations across the country. Tonight on the program, we're about to have a really close look at what is happening with the car industry in Australia. Now, there's more than 300,000 jobs tied up with the car industry through sales, through repairs, through manufacturing, through parts. But what has happened over the last 12 months has been astonishing. And I have to say, I haven't been fully aware of all of these details. But if you bear with us for the next 10, 15 minutes, we're going to explain what is a massive transformation that is occurring in our car industry right now. And this is overwhelmingly the result of radical government policy in the name of fighting climate change. Now, in summary, the Albanese government has a policy called the NVES, which stands for the New Vehicle Efficiency Standard.

0: And essentially each of our car brands, our most well-known car brands, and every brand in the country has a set carbon dioxide emissions target that they have to meet or beat. And the target is lowered over time, which keeps companies on their toes. And then your target can be offset by selling fuel efficient cars like EVs. But if you don't achieve those targets, well, you're up for fines worth tens of millions of dollars. Now, I've had numerous people in the car industry tell me over the last few days that this is almost unworkable, and the cost either has to be passed on to you and I as the consumer, or the car simply cannot be imported from overseas. So the company misses out on that sale, or they're telling you, sorry, you've got to wait 12 months. And from what I've read, there's also a secondary view that this entire government scheme can be subject to rorting, where some of the most popular electric car brands, some of them from China, are able to sell their credits to the big polluters, and that lets the polluters get away with not paying the fines. So there's this horse trading going on, and I thought that would have defeated the whole purpose about what this was about. So there's something about all this that doesn't make sense, but ultimately someone will have to pay. Trent Nikolic is a longtime car reviewer and a host right here at 2GB and 4BC. He's on the line for us tonight. Trent, hello to you. Yes, Trent.
1: Hi, mate, and hello to your listeners.
0: Thank you. Hey, now listen, just firstly, how drastic is this policy that I've just tried to outline for the motoring industry overall?
1: It's a huge change, massive change for the industry, for the way that it works. I think you summed it up really well. Manufacturers are given a CO2 target that they have to hit across their fleet. If they don't hit it, they get debits. If they do hit it or go beneath it, they get credits. To give you one example, in the first round of results that we saw, I think it's about 6 months ago now,
0: yeah,
1: Mazda was at a $25 million penalty that it would have to pay. So that's just one manufacturer having to cough up $25 million in fines.
0: Yeah, Nissan almost $11 million, Subaru $7 million, and these companies now have to chase their tail between now and the end of the decade in order to get ahead of those targets. But that was in the first 6 months, Trent. So the government isn't mucking around here.
1: No, correct. And the issue, James, that your listeners will be all too well aware of is that this is not reflective, unfortunately, of the vehicles that Australians want to buy. If you look at the top 10 selling vehicles in Australia at the end of a year, the majority of them are dual cabs, which are diesel, large four-wheel drives, which are diesel, medium SUVs, which may now be hybrid as well, or plug-in hybrid. But it penalises a lot of the vehicles that Australians want to buy. So there are only three real alternatives the way that the industry sees it, so far as I've been told. One is that, and Mazda said it's going to endeavour to just suck these fines up itself and not charge you or me or anybody else who's buying a Mazda. I've had other manufacturers, Toyota and a few others, say that unfortunately they're going to have to put the price of those vehicles up to cover the fine. And then I've had other manufacturers tell me that they will potentially have to remove the vehicles from the market if they can't sell them at a price that's palatable to Australian buyers.
0: So in the last week, I've been to a number of dealerships because I'm in the market for a car at the moment, and there were certain vehicles that I asked about that they said, if you want that vehicle, it's a 12-month wait. Yes, and I said, is that because of the supply chain? And they said, no, it's because of these targets. So explain how for the average dealership this works, Trent, because they're now looking at their budgets and saying, well, we can only import a certain number of these cars to remain below the targets, even if we sell 50 EVs this year.
1: Yeah, that's right. So that's the hidden part of the problem and the hidden part of the impact for consumers. So these laws, first and foremost, support electric vehicles.
0: Mm.
1: The next cab off the ranks, plug-in hybrid, then regular hybrid, and then it filters down to the vehicles that get penalised. What you're talking about is a manufacturer. If it's a big manufacturer like Toyota, it will have worked out, say, across its fleet of vehicles that it's estimating that it's going to sell, that it can only sell, let's just pick a number, and I'm making this up, a vehicle that's going to be penalised, Toyota might decide it can only sell 2,000 of them in a year. Now, the hidden part about it is once those 2,000 are sold, they'll tell you that there's a 12-month wait because they know that they can't bring any more in until they reach the reset point and then bring the next batch in beyond that.
0: So basically, a dealership right now could be wanting to sell more four-wheel drives or more, you know, fuel-guzzling vehicles, but they are literally being stopped, not because they can't get them from overseas, but because if they import them within the financial year, they're going to be penalised, in the case of Mazda, for 6 months, $25 million.
1: Exactly right. And look, I think it's worth making the point, James, and I'm sure your listeners will get on board with this as well. We do talk about fuel guzzling or fuel consuming, diesel using, whatever. The average new petrol car, whether it's hybrid or not, the average new diesel four-wheel drive is significantly more efficient and lower polluting than at any other point in history. So when you've got a large diesel four-wheel drive that can do all of the things that it can do, and it uses 9, 10, 11 litres per 100 and emits below a certain level, that's pretty efficient motoring. And when you talk to engineers, they'll tell you that the internal combustion engine's still got a hell of a lot of efficiency gains to be found, emissions gains to be found, and fuel use gains to be found. So I think it's worth pointing out that the government's dictating this to us, but kind of turning a blind eye to the reality that there's a lot of Australians that still need and want a regular internal combustion engine, hence the fact that electric vehicle sales are not 50, 60% of the market. They're a lot less than that. And it just doesn't reflect where Australians are buying.
0: Well, when you have a situation as well, Trent, where a number of these Chinese companies that have been underwritten by the Chinese government and are able to come in with a cheaper price than a lot of the long-time traditional vehicles, but also offering finance rates of about 1%, crazy finance rates, all of it underwritten by the Chinese government. I mean, this is going to wipe out some famous brands in this country if we're not careful.
1: There's no way that all the legacy brands, the historic brands, can survive. There's no way. Some of them will have to leave this market. It might not be in the next 12 months, but it's going to happen. There's no doubt about that. I think the other part of the equation is it's not a level playing field either in terms of the way that businesses that are propped up by governments can operate. And we've used China as an example, but it could be Renault could come here and be propped up by the French government and it wouldn't be a level playing field. And then the other part of the equation that you mentioned before is the horse trading of the offset credits.
0: Yes.
1: Is the same sort of stupidity as not using our own uranium here to generate power, but selling it to India and letting them use it and still emitting whatever emissions they
0: have. Okay, let's talk about that for a second. So as part of this policy, if you are selling electric vehicles, you can generate credits in your favour. Just explain, for a company like a BYD or an electric vehicle-only company that is making a mountain of credits, they can then trade them or sell them to a company that is emitting a lot of CO2 through their four-wheel drives. Explain how that works.
1: So the best example of a company that would be struggling with these new rules is Isuzu, because Isuzu is a two-model range company in Australia. They've got the MUX, which is a four-wheel drive SUV, and they've got the D-Max, which is a four-wheel drive dual cab. They don't have vehicles that are going to fall below this CO2 threshold. So what they do, if they want to keep selling them in Australia, they can either add the cost of the fine to every vehicle they sell, which I would imagine is unpalatable. If someone's spending $70,000 on a dual cab, they're not going to want that same dual cab overnight to be $85,000. And then the other option they've got is to horse trade, to use a familiar term, the credits from a company like BYD. Now, I don't know whether they're doing that behind closed doors. I don't know who's doing what with what and which manufacturer is working with which. That'd be a little bit harder to uncover. But you're able to do that if a manufacturer, Tesla's another one that would have a lot of credits because all their vehicles are electric.
0: Yeah.
1: Any of the new Challenger brands would have credits because most of their fleet is electric. So, yeah, they'll be able to buy credits if you're in a situation where you're negative to get you back to zero.
0: But doesn't that kind of defeat the purpose of what we're trying to do here?
1: It's exactly right. It's like I said, uranium, coal, whatever else. It's like we don't want to output it here, dig it out of the ground, let someone else burn it.
0: But for an EV company, you can't lose here because the number of government subsidies on the table make it very, very attractive to buy an EV, no matter what industry you're in, for private use, for company use, whatever it may be. And then you have these credits attached to it as well. Meanwhile, for a petrol vehicle, I've had dealers say to me, look, I'm sorry, but if you want that car, eventually it's going to be $10,000, $15,000 in carbon taxes alone.
1: That's right. Exactly. And look, the reality is, I've said this before multiple times, James, it's time for electric vehicles to stand on their own two feet. If they are, or on their own four tyres, I should have said, if they're as good as Chris Bowen and the government are telling us they are, if they're going to save the planet, if they're going to transform everybody's life, if they're going to make all these changes that they tell us they will, let them stand on their own four tyres. Don't give them incentives to be bought, free charging. They don't pay any road user tax. There's no fuel excise. They're invariably heavier. They're using the same roads as you and I, and they don't pay any fuel excise. All of that stuff needs to be scrapped. And if electric vehicles make so much sense, people will go and buy them. Australians are not stupid, so people will go and buy them on merit. They won't have to be incentivized to do so. And I think that is part of the problem, is that at the moment, you're incentivizing people to buy vehicles they otherwise wouldn't buy. And then you're also penalizing people who are buying vehicles a lot of the time because an electric vehicle won't do what they need a vehicle to do. So they're buying one that isn't electric.
0: Trent, very well explained on a very complicated issue, but hopefully we've made some sense of it tonight. We appreciate your time. Thank you.
1: Thank you, mate.
0: Trent Nikolic, who is a 2GB and 4BC host and a longtime car reviewer. I bet you didn't know about some of those details, but that is the reality facing every car dealership. And whenever you want to buy a car now off the shelf and you go into the dealer and you talk about prices, availability, this is their consideration in terms of these annual CO2 targets. And if they're over those targets, like the case of Mazda or Nissan or Subaru, the fines are millions of dollars. Tony Weber is the CEO of the Federal Chamber of Automotive Industries. He's on the line for us tonight. Tony, good evening. Yes, Tony.
2: You there?
0: Yes, go ahead. How are you?
2: I'm well, thank you. Yourself?
0: Yeah, very well. You must have some concerns, or I'd be keen to know if you do have some major concerns about how this policy is unfolding in the early stages, given in many fronts, Australia's already in a dogfight with cars on the global scale.
2: Well, I've always had significant concerns with this policy. It's not the policy itself. It's the level of ambition and the policy. I have less concerns sitting here in July than what I did in January, because in January we sold in the Australian market 8.4% of cars sold were EVs, and that has jumped last month to 23.4% now. I know the world's changed. We had the crisis in the Middle East and the impact on petrol and diesel prices, and that certainly affects people's behaviour, especially their buying behaviour.
0: Yep.
2: So I'm less concerned than when I was 5 months ago, but I am still very concerned about the whole scheme.
0: It must be a minefield now for dealers to have to try and navigate this when they're working out their sales each month and each year, but inevitably, is this additional carbon tax going to be passed on to the consumer? Are we going to be paying more for cars, individual cars, diesel, petrol cars, or has that already begun, that process?
2: Well, the fines actually are first paid from February 2028. So there's a question about how the manufacturers who actually accrue those fines, how they're going to fund them. But inevitably, there are fines in the system. The fines are significant. We're talking in the millions. And that money has to come from somewhere. And logically, in my mind, they're going to come from consumers.
0: No doubt. Are you more broadly about what appears to be an uneven playing field when you see all the subsidies that have been directed towards electric vehicles and the punishments that are now towards four-wheel drives and diesel and petrol cars?
2: Well, my view is slightly different on that one. The reality is the government desperately wants us to buy low-emission vehicles, and the targets are so stringent that means we have to sell a lot of EVs. Without those incentives, it's going to be extremely difficult to sell them. It's been hard enough until a few months ago to sell EVs, even with the incentives, but without it would have almost been impossible. So from a selfish industry perspective, I think the industry needs those incentives to try and change people's behaviour and buy EVs.
0: Tony, we really appreciate your time tonight. Thanks for jumping on the program for us. That's Tony Weber from the Federal Chamber of Automotive Industries. Let me now talk to Bruce Bilson, a former Federal Coalition Minister and now the Executive Director of the Motor Trades Association of Australia. He's on the line for us tonight. Bruce, good evening to you.
3: James, fab to be with you and your listeners, sir.
0: Just as a broad overview, can a motor mechanic service an electric vehicle, or do we have a job shortage in this space given how quickly EVs are overtaking the market?
1: Well, the answer is yes and yes. They can. Training's required. That's an area where there's an enormous amount of effort required to lift the service network so that you've got the convenience of someone able to service those vehicles. But this is on top of a shortage of mechanics and service technicians to begin with.
0: Yeah.
1: So you've got an existing problem, James, where, you know, there's estimates of, you know, 5,000 to 10,000 short up to 20 if you look at some of the research that's been done for people servicing passenger vehicles. We know in the heavy vehicle industry, those big freight companies are always in the market looking for mechanics to keep the rigs on the road. So that's an existing problem now. And put on top of that, EV specific technicians, there's a shortage there as well. So we really think, you know, the consumer's voting with their feet or their wallets. We now need to make sure the system catches up, and that system is about the servicing network. It's about the charging network. It's about training systems to make sure the whole show runs as well as it can.
0: Okay, so going right back to TAFE and to training, what do we need to do there to ensure there are enough people to service this growing list of EVs on the roads?
1: Well, pleasingly, the Motor Trades Association are really leading the way with some terrific training programs. In fact, I've just stepped out of one in Victoria where the conversation is very much about this. Yesterday in Queensland, the Motor Trades Association in Queensland, working very hard to provide that sort of training because you want someone who can look after the whole of the car. Motor technicians have been sorting through electrical aspects of cars for some time. This is another dimension, and they just need to be given the support and the opportunity to get that training. We are seeing a lot of the original equipment manufacturers, sorry for the jargon, but the brands that are bringing the cars in, they know when they're selling these vehicles, their dealer network needs to have the knowledge to be able to support them as well. So there's quite an industry-wide effort. We think there's scope for government that's very, very keen to see electrification of the fleet get in and provide some support for the training, for the charging network, and just make sure the system is able to cope with what consumers are doing with their purchases.
0: Bruce, great to hear your voice. We really appreciate your time tonight. Thank you.
1: Thanks for your interest, James.
0: Bruce Bilson, the Executive Director of the Motor Trades Association of Australia and a former coalition minister in Canberra. My number's 131873. I'd be keen to hear from people that have been in the market for a new or a used car recently. What are you noticing in terms of price? Has anything blown you away? Have you been directed towards an EV with all the subsidies that are in that space? Have you decided on price? Have you gone for a larger car, a smaller car? And were you even aware of the fact that these car companies now are having to pay a whole lot more in fines if their vehicles are above certain emission standards? It seems like crazy policy when you consider some of the big guys like Mazda and Nissan and Subaru are now having to pay millions of dollars of fines if they don't get their house in order over the next 2 years. My number is 131873. Pick up the phone, have your say. Otherwise, the text line 0460 873 873. This is James Willis on Money News on this Thursday night.
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4: G'day, James. We've had a car and pedestrian accident at Kingsford. We've actually had to close Anzac Parade northbound at Middle Street. Three vehicle crash north on Motorvale Road, Pymble near Hope Street, and a multiple vehicle crash on Kissing Point Road, Parramatta at Bettington Road. East on the M4 at Wentworthville, a crash just near Etalong Road, and at Richmond Castle Ray Road with a crash there affecting southbound lanes approaching Drift Road. I'm Steve Carline on your traffic leader, 2GB.
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13: 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Whatever role you need them to play, NAB is your partner for every stage of business. NAB, more than money.
0: Yeah, great to have your company on Money News. My name is James Willis. Joe says on the text line, 0460873873, honestly, James, what is up with this federal government tax, tax and more tax? Not sure how Mazda can pay $25 million in fines. Don't they have fuel-efficient models? Andrew says, good evening. What about the people that can't afford a new electric vehicle? Paul says, what an absolute joke. This government must go. I'll keep my diesel Hilux, thanks. This government is taxing everyone, and these climate targets are ridiculous. 131873, Paul is online. G'day, Paul.
14: G'day, James. Good evening to you and the listeners. I'm coming from a place of curiosity, certainly interested in understanding what I've seen some reports around, you know, things like replacement panels as a result of an accident on an e-car, that they're not available, spare parts aren't available. So consumers are waiting significantly longer than, say, your traditional car. And then, of course, the other part is also around the batteries.
0: Yeah.
14: And we're probably a little young at the moment, especially with some of the new Chinese stuff coming through. But what happens, you know, with some of those earlier Teslas and stuff where people are now having to pick up that huge cost of replacement, placing the battery, as well as then disposal of it. And, of course, you won't hear any of that from the government.
0: No, well, that, and look, your last point, I'll pick up and I'll do some research on the other points, Paul, because I'm not sure, but our car experts will have the answers to your first two questions. But on your third point, that is critical, and that is the greatest bit of hypocrisy and the bit largest unanswered question with all of the net zero rollout with solar panels, wind turbines, electric vehicle batteries is how much is recycled and what does the recycling process look like? A lot of the batteries and solar panels, sadly, every year end up in landfill. And it's a lot. In New South Wales and Queensland and Victoria alone, the figure is staggering for the amount of empty solar panels that end up in landfill. Now, as part of this process where the government is saying, yes, everyone should be driving electric vehicles, we have emissions targets, there should have been recycling systems set up to ensure that the majority of the parts were recycled every year. Instead, unfortunately, a lot ends up in landfills. Gary says, I wonder how many Comcars are EV and meet these fuel efficiency standards. Well, Gary, the point I would make on that, which is interesting, is that the federal politicians are now allowed to rent an EV that is part of the fleet. They do have EVs available, but guess what? Some of the largest climate warriors in the federal parliament do not drive EVs. They still continue to drive petrol vehicles. Colin says, James, I don't understand why the government needs to give out billions of dollars of our money to wealthy people to not only buy EVs, but put solar on their roofs and household batteries in their houses. If all these things are so great, then why do we need to subsidise them? 0460 873 873. Mitch says, I'm a heavy vehicle mechanic by trade and have extensive experience in the automotive sector. How are heavy vehicles and trucks going to comply? Ask Bowen, Chris Bowen, the energy minister, how that works. I'm currently getting out a Kenworth brand new with 40,000 kilometres on clock, 38.9 litres per 100 litres. How is that going to work, Chris Bowen? Well, Mitch, this is not for commercial heavy-duty vehicles. It's designed to tax four-wheel drives and vehicles like that to a larger rate. But, I mean, if that's the car you want to drive for your family, and there are a lot of people that prefer, you know, a large-scale four-wheel drive one way or the other, I mean, that's your choice. That should be your choice. They're not cheap, I have to say. One of the vehicles I looked at the other day was well over $100,000. If you want to pay that, and you're going to pay the luxury tax on top of it, which a lot of people cannot afford, well, then I'm sorry, but why should you be paying this additional tax on top because the government is trying to reach these unachievable climate targets? It doesn't make sense to me. 0460 873 873. One more call before a break. Tony's online. G'day, Tony.
15: G'day, James. Look, I thought about getting an EV a while ago, but what I did is I spent about 5 or 10 minutes Googling customer reviews on EVs. And after 10 minutes, I was that horrified. I'd never, no way in hell would I buy an EV. Basically, all those Chinese brands and a few other brands, customers complaining, once I bought the car, I can't get it serviced properly. There's a defect. I'm waiting months and months. I encourage you, James, go through to a bit of homework. And once you do that, you'll never want to buy an electric EV. Look, I drive a Toyota Turbo Diesel, a new Land Cruiser, and no way would I trade that for an EV. Look, the government can't even get the infrastructure right for the electric buses. There's all diesel generators charging all these electric buses at all these depots. All the data centres that are popping up out of the ground, the grid's going to collapse if more and more people get EVs.
0: Yeah.
15: The infrastructure's just going to collapse around the country, James.
0: Well, how does that work, Tony, when everyone's charging their EVs at the same time? But also, you make a very good point, and there are not every EV is created the same, and for every well-known brand that has turned to an EV or a hybrid car, there is a foreign-made company, and a lot of them do come from China, that have some very hit-and-miss products, and the reviews tell the story. But where the market has become almost distorted and completely unfair for some of the long-time traditional car manufacturers that have employed Australians, previously built cars in Australia, but certainly now still employ Australians through their sales and their mechanic sectors. We're talking 300,000 jobs in this sector. But suddenly these Chinese-made companies have come in. They are underwritten by the Chinese government, and that means they have cheap parts, they have cheap models that are drive away with very, very good incentives attached to them that are designed to wipe out large sections of the traditional market. And even the finance, the annual percentage rate you're paying on these things is far better. So there's a huge movement happening here in the government. The federal government is allowing this by moving all the incentives towards EVs and taxing any car that has too much petrol or too much diesel every kilometre. We'll go to a break. Back soon on Money News.
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0: On our email, which is moneynews@tappedmedia.com.au, Colin says, hi James, the electronics in conventional cars are now that complicated that there is no advantage over electric vehicles. Well, I was test driving one about a week ago, and I won't mention the brand, but we locked ourselves in and out of the car without even realizing. And it was lucky that we had the keys because you could unlock it. But from the wrong angle at the wrong time, there was someone locked out of the car or locked inside the car. And it was just lucky that we had the keys with us. But yeah, some of them are so complicated now. And I guess that's what you're paying for with all the bells and whistles. But sometimes you just want a gear stick, don't you? Drive, reverse, neutral, park. That's sort of the end of it. And if it turns on and off and it can park itself, great. Some of the new cars, you don't even have to do anything. It's almost driving for you. Rowan says South Australia tonight is running on 85% gas. And John says, please, can we stop this government from continuing to tax everyone, citizens, cars, businesses? At what stage are they going to do a cat and dog tax as well?
13: And now on Money News, the market wrap.
0: It was a stubborn session on the local share market today. The ASX 200 has been stuck hovering around 8,800 for weeks now. It closed today at 8,840, just 2 points from where it finished yesterday. 7 of the 11 sectors traded in positive territory, and the materials sector dragged the market down, including BHP. The Aussie dollar, 70 US cents, and Henry Jennings is a senior investment analyst and portfolio manager at Marcus Today. He's on the line for us tonight. Henry, thanks for your time.
27: James, hi. I'm sitting in my car, actually, which has got a gear stick, it has got a key, and it is very analog.
0: Yes, but is it diesel, petrol, or EV?
27: It is a petrol car. It is 23 years old.
0: Right, that's amazing. How many kilometres?
27: 187,000.
0: You've done well. How many more years do you have left in it, do you think? Or is every day a blessing from now on?
27: Another 20?
0: Yes, that's the way to go. Okay. Hey, BHP, the story of the day on the ASX 200. What happened here?
27: Yeah, it was the story of the day. I guess at initial glance, it looked okay, but it turns out they've had some issues with Olympic Dam in terms of some failures there. And also the grades in their Chilean copper operation look as if they're tailing off, and copper guidance was a little bit on the weaker side, and they have had a good bounce off the lows recently. So I guess it was inevitable that we would see some profit taking today, especially as resources were once again on the nose. And it does seem as if they're the funding mechanism to put money back into the banking sector, which did enjoy a nice little bounce again today at the expense of resources. So it wasn't a terrible result, but it's one of these quarterlies that you look at and you go, yeah, well, maybe that's a sort of a B minus rather than a B plus. So the market's not in a forgiving mood, I guess, at the moment, especially with resource companies that warn about lower grades and lower production.
0: Now, Henry, before we have a closer look at some of the Aussie stocks, let's just talk about the US markets for a moment. And obviously, there's a lot to unpack here, including what is happening with the Middle East and what will unfold over the next couple of days, the oil price, the CPI data, what will happen with interest rates. For those that sort of are keeping one eye on this, what do you make of the US markets at the moment?
27: Well, they're kind of, I've got to say, they are very resilient. And I'm not sure resilient is the word, or maybe complacent, but certainly, you know, the Middle East does seem to be a bit of a non-issue to some extent. And I guess, you know, we've seen some CPI numbers that came out better than expected this week. We've seen some PPI numbers that came out better, and that's producer price indexes. So they came out better. We did see yields fall a little bit, because there's really only a couple of things that are important these days in money. It's the price of money and the price of oil. And oil hasn't jumped to 100 as yet, so that's good. And at the moment, the price of money's come off a little bit. But I guess this week is very much all about the Federal Reserve. We've seen Kevin Warsh, the new man, in front of some of the Senate, and talking about the economy. And more importantly, we've seen some bonanza numbers out of U.S. investment banks, which, James, I have to say, you know, you'd have to be pretty silly not to think they're going to be making a mozza at the moment, because all the fees from SpaceX and all the work they'd be doing for Anthropic and OpenAI and the volatility, they would be making off like bandits at the moment. And those results, you know, have really confirmed what we've all known, is that, you know, times are good in Wall Street at the moment, and no one's prepared to disrupt the summer of AI love, as I call it, before things get a bit more serious towards the end of August and into September.
0: Now, reporting season in Australia is rapidly approaching. It looks like AMP is expecting some pretty good results. They rallied 9.8% today to $1.90, the best day since 2024 for AMP.
27: Yeah, who would have thought it was? You know, who would have thunk that AMP would be back? You know, it's I've always looked at it as a bit of a metaphor when they were doing up their grand skyscraper in Sydney, the old AMP building, which was for a long time hidden by scaffolding. And, you know, they when they took the scaffolding away, they revealed, well, it wasn't that new, but, you know, they revealed that the work had been done. And similar to the company in terms of AMP, they have done a lot of work behind the scenes. They seem to be doing quite well in China. They upgraded today, and the stock price, you know, the market's looking for good stories. And AMP is certainly one of those stories that seems to be on the ascendancy, as opposed to, you know, there's plenty of bad news stories out there, James, at the moment, to be honest. So, you know, anything that catches the market's eye in terms of positivity gets rewarded. So a 9% rise in AMP today was pretty good. And it did drag up a lot of the other financials as well with it. So I saw Soul Patts was up around 3% as well. So there was a little bit of love in the air for the financials today.
0: Just on the financials and the banks in particular, what are you, when people are asking you about the big banks and banking stocks in general, in light of the economic climate we're seeing at the moment with interest rates being high, the tax changes, the impact on the property market in particular, what are you telling people about what to do with bank stocks at the moment?
27: Well, we were sort of telling people to take some profits much higher up, because they had run quite hard. But, you know, the problem for investors is there's an awful lot of investors that will never have bank stocks prized from their cold, dead hands, as Charlton Heston once said. So,
0: yeah.
27: You know, a lot of bank investors, they've held them for the years. They don't really even care about the share price in the banks. You know, all they care about is the certainty of the dividends and the income stream and the fact that they are paying fully franked dividends. That's all they really care about. They may have bought them 10, 15 years ago when they were so much lower, or even Commonwealth Bank when they actually floated. So, you know, it's one of those sectors that some of the international hedge funds have had a go at them, trying to sell them short on the basis of the housing market and the economy, trying to buy them back cheaper. But that's known as the widow maker trade. And I think we're seeing a little bit of short covering at the moment. And even today we saw REA Group with their listings. Weren't anywhere near as bad as some had expected. So there is clearly some activity there. It's just maybe at lower prices. And, you know, we know that Australians are going to pay their mortgages. They'd rather sell a kidney or the youngest child in order to pay the mortgage. So the default levels will remain relatively low. And the banks have certainly got some buffer there. But, it's that certainty, I guess, of income for a lot of retirees that is the attraction.
0: Henry, I've got 30 seconds before I have to go. Very quickly, yeah. A sector or a stock you're keeping an eye on at the moment?
27: Oh, James, we keep talking about this. It's still that tech sector, you know, the WiseTech, the Xeros. They've come down such a long way with this sort of SaaS-mageddon, SaaS-pocalypse, the AI crunch. You know, there's a lot of people that suggest that maybe the AI is going to actually benefit these guys. So at one stage or at some stage, this sector will turn. But, geez, it's hard to pick it at the moment. Confucius used to have a saying about picking bottoms, and this one, you know, at the moment, it's hard to pick. But that's certainly a sector I'm keeping an eye on.
0: Henry, we appreciate your time as always, and we'll chat to you again next week. Thank you.
27: Thanks, James. Pleasure.
0: That's Henry Jennings joining us from Marcus Today. 131-873 is our number. The text line 0460-873-873. And my email address is moneynews@tappedmedia.com.au. 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
0: Brian says, James, the other interesting point on EVs is that a lot of them don't need the servicing you would expect after the first year. It's just a software update. So what will, away from saying do we have enough mechanics to do this problem, the question is will there be a mechanic job required in the future if EVs do not need to be serviced as much as motor vehicles? That is a good point. I didn't think of that, but I appreciate you telling me about that, Brian. Hey, just before we go, is this right? This cannot be the way that the biggest airport in the country works. We're told today that just one sick air traffic controller in Sydney has resulted in the disruptions of hundreds of travellers as air services impose significant departure delays on airlines due to a staff shortage. Now, the air traffic controllers are entitled under their contracts to unlimited sick leave. And we're told from 10 a.m. to 1 p.m. today, domestic flights were disrupted with Qantas and Jetstar, who both reported delays of an hour, and Virgin Australia experiencing 40-minute hold-ups after 4-minute intervals were imposed for departures. It is the third time in a month staff shortages at air traffic control have led to flight delays and cancellations out of Sydney. And on this occasion, the Air Traffic Controller Union, Civil Union, has denied that the employee's absence, and as I say, according to this story by Robin Ironside in The Australian, one air traffic controller was sick and that resulted in hundreds of passengers being held up. The unions denied the employee's absence was connected to the World Cup semi-final between England and Argentina on Thursday morning. It's interesting they had to deny that on the record. On July 5, the absence of two controllers caused a slowdown in arrivals and departures, and the government saying we need more staff. Well, yes, you do, but there aren't many workplaces in the country, whether they're high risk or entry level, that give their employees the right to unlimited sick days. Things work very different at the airport, it would seem.
13: The continuous call team.
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0: Just before we go, Ian says, James, I'm a hire car driver. I've noticed a lot of stupid things going on at Sydney Airport lately. I've had customers sitting on the tarmac for 45 minutes waiting for a gate and waiting over half an hour for the luggage at the domestic terminal. Everything has been privatised and everything is about cutting costs. Well said. More on that next week. That's it. We're out of time. Now, the good news for our listeners on 2GB Sydney and 4BC Brisbane is that John Stanley, the great John Stanley, the unrivaled doyen of Australian radio, John Stanley, is up next. He's fired up and ready to go. We'll see you next week on Money News.
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24: Good evening, I'm Jamel Wells. Senior Liberal MPs are denying the party needs gender quotas despite dwindling female support. Federal politics reporter Nelson Scott.
25: A discussion paper has been circulated to Liberal members claiming the party is out of step with modern Australia and needs to become a fit-for-purpose political machine. The document claims the organisation has a deep-rooted problem with multicultural communities, while younger generations view the party as uninterested in their concerns. The paper also warns women are abandoning the Liberals and flags quotas as a tool to fix the party's gender imbalance in Parliament. But opposition leader Angus Taylor claims candidates should be picked on merit.
26: I've never supported any quotas at all.
25: While his deputy, Jane Hume, argues nothing should be ruled out.
27: It's up for discussion right now and we'll consider all of the options that are put out there.
25: The Liberals are also considering US-style open primaries to boost female representation. Nelson Scott, Canberra.
24: The federal government says it expects the states and territories to get on board with its AI policies. Labor has unveiled a new set of national standards to regulate how Australia manages the growth of artificial intelligence. Data centres will be legally required to minimise their water use and underwrite their power supply. Senior Labor MP Andrew Charlton says jurisdictions should support the measures.
30: We believe this is a pretty uncontroversial message to Australia. Now, we want to make sure that we get the benefits of artificial intelligence without pushing up their power prices, without restricting their access to drinking water. We think that's a message that all states and territories can get on board with, and we look forward to working with them.
24: Federal police have released new images as they search for victims of a former Sydney childcare worker accused of abuse. The 35-year-old man is facing 329 charges. Investigators say the images contain unique items that may be recognised by parents or carers. Police are treating a death in Queensland as suspicious. Georgia Condek reports.
1: The body of a 32-year-old woman was found at a Rockhampton residence on Wednesday afternoon. Police and emergency services were called to the address to conduct a welfare check where they located the woman deceased. A 32-year-old man believed to have been living with the woman has been assisting police with their investigations. At this stage, no arrests have been made, but authorities say they aren't ruling out a case of domestic violence. Both individuals were known to police prior to the incident. Georgia Condek reporting.
24: And a Melbourne council is lobbying the Victorian government to lift a ban on dogs in hospitality venues. In finance, one Australian dollar buying around 70 US cents.
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24: The Cats lead the Saints 26-12 in their AFL Round 19 clash at Cadinia Park. In the NRL, the Broncos lead the Panthers 4-0. The Sharks are staying level-headed after last

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8: Showers overnight. Tomorrow, the high chance of showers with a top of 18. Showers on Saturday with a top of 19. Partly cloudy on Sunday, 19. And a partly cloudy day Monday. Right now in the city, it's 14 degrees. 12 in Bankstown and Campbell. 13 degrees in Gosford, 13 degrees in Lucas Heights, 15 in Penrith and 12 in Terry Hills. I'm Jamil Wells. 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
9: Good evening, everyone. Welcome along. 7 minutes past eight is the time here on this Thursday as we kick off a new night. We have a good news hour coming up for you tonight with some interesting stories that are just popping up right now, which we are going to go through with our news hour guest shortly. We will be going camping and off-roading in the next hour with the duck. There's actually two stories that have emerged just in the last 24 hours of people who've had very, very close calls, with one with an eastern brown snake and another one with a an extraordinary tale involving someone who's had a close call with a crocodile. This is up in the top end. So Duck will have all of that for us here tonight. We'll have Kel later on to go through some of the language questions that you have. I've already got a few interesting ones, actually, about the use of language. And I did notice on the Sydney Drive Time show today, I heard one of my colleagues, and I'm going to try and get into this. Maybe I'll ask our news hour guest as well, because language is so important. And the kind of language that politicians use, and I've highlighted a couple, which is, oh, we're going to make housing more affordable. But they never follow it up. So, well, does that mean you're going to make housing cheaper? They say, we're going to increase home affordability. And then they talk about, we're going to put downward pressure on interest rates. We're going to put downward pressure on the cost of living. So they use those weasel words to make it sound like they're doing something. But one of my colleagues was having a crack at them in terms of the privatisation debate, which has been going for decades now. The term used in the New South Wales government, the coalition governments, they were using the term asset recycling instead of talking about privatisation. It started with Mike Baird and then with Dominic Perrottet. And I heard that and I thought, well, maybe that's a more honest way of putting it, because they often don't sell

0: privatisation properly by saying, well, we own this asset and this is what it generates. And if we can have the same result with a private operator, then we can get the money, extract it from there and build some hospitals or community assets that we need. That's the idea of asset recycling, which I think does describe it and perhaps sells it better. The problem is that very often the old mantra that the private sector always does it better than the public sector, whenever we talk about privatisation, I get people ringing about power companies, the gold plating of the power system, power companies taking us for a ride. We've, over the years, have had issues with banks, all privatised now, all the public banks have been sold off. And even I heard the Money News program tonight talking about the airport. And you could argue that an airport is a piece of public infrastructure, yet the airports were all sold off and privatised as well. You may have some thoughts on that, because it is a contradiction. We are a conservative media outlet. Most of you have conservative views, but bring up privatisation of power, airports, trains, little privatised train lines, and people say, nah, don't like it. So how do we balance all of that? I might have a chat with, I'd love to hear from you. 131873 is the number. The lines are open for our news hour tonight. And I did go through the entire hour of the program last night without mentioning, two words. I probably said the words, but when you put the words together, one and nation, no mention last night. But Pauline Hanson, I see this report's just popped up tonight. They're describing it as her European holiday, and she has gone away because Parliament's risen, but she's been in Europe, and she's been filmed doing an interview with Tommy Robinson. This is the fellow, the far-right agitator, whose interview with the former Channel 9 Today show host has ended his career on commercial television. And now there's a bit of an argument. I noticed tonight the Spotlight program, I'm going to be careful here, Spotlight, which is Channel 7's nightly Sunday night current affairs show, in competition with 60 Minutes, and if you believe what you read in the Australian newspaper, Spotlight has gazumped 60 Minutes by getting an exclusive with Pauline Hanson, and Liam Bartlett's following her around, and he's over there in London following her around as well. Now, if you follow a story that's been published tonight, James Ashby is suggesting, in fact, the interview with Tommy Robinson was organised by Spotlight because the interview with Nigel Farage fell over after he decided to resign from Parliament and have an electoral contest with a bloke dressed up as a bin. And so he's saying, well, they organised it. And Channel 7 saying, well, no, the other side organised it. And then there's arguments over who paid for the hotel room and who paid for the security. And then you've got questions about Malcolm Roberts, the senator in Queensland, and some of his weirdo views that have now come to the fore. And you've also got Barnaby Joyce in the middle of it all going, what the hell have I got myself into? You may have some thoughts on that one as well. We'll talk to our NewsHour guest about that as well. And plenty more, including Angus Taylor trying to make sense of all of this and work out whether he should or should align himself with all of that as well. 131873 is our number. I'd love to hear from you. You can also text us 0460 873 873. And before we go to the break and we're going to get into all these issues, we did spend a lot of time on the show last night talking about AI and these new AI rules, and people have had 24 hours to digest them and see, well, what does what has been announced mean. I do note this afternoon there's a report that's emerged talking about the dangers of some of the stuff that kids can do on using AI platforms. And there's a leading AI researcher who's saying that AI can be tricked into coaching users on how to make bombs and weapons. Now, as a Queensland teenager, he's facing extremism charges. He used AI to create a scenario for a mass terror attack. And so there's a report now, and this is talking about ChatGPT and others, the extent to which they are weeding out requests for how do you make a bomb. Now, the thing I'd say about that is I think the idea of making a bomb, you can go to a library. This stuff's been around for a long time. So someone who wants to find out what they can do has probably been able to find that information for quite a while. Does AI make it easier for them? I don't think it actually makes the bomb. And the problem's not so much that the information's available, it's that there is someone who may be willing to try and find out how to do it and then go ahead with it, and whether we're able to keep track of them. You may have some thoughts on that one as well. 131873 is our number. Back with our news, our guest, and your views as well at 14 past 8.
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0: It is now 17 minutes past 8. It is a Thursday night. A lot ahead of us tonight. The one thing I can say, depending on where you are, and again, I'll apologise. I'm not quite, my voice is getting better. I'm recovering from whatever it is. I know this is a heavy head cold. Give you a little medical report. There's flu around. Prime Minister reckons he's got the flu. Apparently he's saying on radio today that he's had the flu. There's the flu, there's RSV, there's a lot of things around. So try and exercise as much caution as you can. Terry Barnes, I know, will have a spring in his step. He's our Thursday night news, our guest. Hello, Terry.
7: Good evening, John, and I'm as fit as fiddle down here in Melbourne.
0: Very good, very good. Bring on spring, I say. Nice warmer weather. I think we could do something.
7: Oh, I hate hay fever, so let's stick with winter.
0: I'll talk to you off air. There's plenty of good treatments you can have for that. Let's move off a little medical consultation. We had a long conversation last night about AI. People have heard about it. People still come into grips with it. I had people last night saying, can you explain what these data centres are doing? Because there's a monster data centre being built at Eastern Creek that's going to take up 5% of the electricity generated by the entire grid. We're going to have to provide the power, but the AI thing is, I think, so big that many of us almost think, well, it's too big to think about. What are your thoughts?
7: Well, I have to admit I'm one of those who thinks that it is too big to think about and that the horse has bolted. It's happened so quickly over the last five or so years, hasn't it, John? It started with ChatGPT and now it's gone, gangbusters. But what's really worried me, and I think the Prime Minister actually tried to get his head around it yesterday in that speech, I mean, is that we're actually sort of galloping to adopt it, embrace it, to have these data centres, have AI sort of being in every part of our lives, every time we go online especially. But we haven't actually asked the basic questions about what is actually it all about in relation to the society and the world we want to have, that it's going to actually threaten so many jobs. I mean, it's like the Industrial Revolution back in the 19th century. Yeah. I mean, it's going to really revolutionise things in the way that computers and tech almost did in the 20th century, but not to the extent that AI is.
0: I'll give you an example, because I know if you follow social media, and I go through Instagram and Twitter and I look through Facebook, and quite often you'll see something pop up. It'll actually now, it was originally images, now we're actually seeing film. And so it'll say that there's been this clash between Sarah Ferguson and Angus Taylor, and he stood up out of his chair. And you look at it and you think, that's not real. And there'll be a note underneath it saying this didn't happen. And so before I was coming to air tonight, I thought I might try and find one of the more scathing attacks on the English soccer coach, whose tactics have been completely trashed throughout throughout England. And I thought I'll find one of there's a whole series of pundits over there who are giving him a hammering. So I've gone through looking at it. And I'm thinking, which of these is real? Because a few of them are actually, they've dramatised stuff criticising him. And underneath it'll say, this is actually AI. So I looked at it at 7:30. I thought, I can't work out which one's real. I'm not going to put one fake one to air. That's where we are.
7: Well, that's right. And certainly I think what is real and what is an illusion is, I think, the Moody Blues sang in Nights in White Satin a long time ago. But certainly I think that's not just that type of fake news or fake reality. Just what about the kids who are actually making best friends with chatbots, for instance? I mean, what does that say about the way that AI interacts with humanity? I just think that we just haven't had these conversations about, the social side, the economic side, the work side, the fact that effectively you can train AI and it'll take people's jobs away. The Prime Minister talked about trying to create jobs with AI, but I still don't think he really answered that basic threshold question about what is the good of AI in terms of the type of society we want. And that's a real issue, I think, that our politicians on all sides should be leading a conversation, but they're not.
0: You've got a young daughter. I've got a teenage son. We've got friends. People have got grandparents, kids. You wonder about kids. But then I start to think, well, when we were growing up, we were being told that if you watch too much television, your eyes would go square. You shouldn't be looking at the box all the time. I was told you shouldn't be lying in bed, going to bed, listening to the radio, as I used to do. Some sort of a nerd. I'd get up and listen to the radio and watch news programs on TV. So they're telling you all these things that are not good for you. So you can understand, because you know what our reaction to that was. Well, actually, I quite like doing this. So if you tell kids this stuff's going to take you down a path that isn't all that great, very hard to stop them.
7: Well, it is, and back in our day, though, we could trust on what was real and what wasn't. I mean, we knew that, particularly if you watch the news or listen to it, that that was reality. It wasn't. It might have been somebody's opinion interpreting reality, but it was reality nonetheless. These days, you can't even be sure of that. I mean, this is a real worry that I have for our society as a whole, but certainly for our kids who are going to grow up with it. And also, I think, and certainly looking at work my wife does, so she's a casual university lecturer down here in Melbourne at the moment, and she's teaching, grown-up postgraduate students, and they're handing in AI slot because they're not letting their brains do the work. They're letting ChatGPT or whatever do the work. And if that's the quality of what we're getting, and if we're not questioning the artificial intelligence in terms of what it's dishing up, What does that say about the quality of our lives, but also the quality of decisions we make for ourselves and other people?
0: Yeah, let me be devil's advocate, though, because I can stand apart from our conversation and think it sounds like a couple of old blokes saying, this is not like our day. But
7: probably
0: and you can understand that, can't you?
7: Well, yes, you can. But on the other hand, I mean, if we're basically allowing AI to do the heavy lifting, the brain work for us, are we going to pay a price, both as individuals and as a society? And I just think that we really need to have this conversation. The Prime Minister sounded like he was having it yesterday, but he didn't really. I mean, it was all about, oh, this AI, it's wonderful stuff. We want to get ahead of the game. We want to regulate it. We want to actually set standards for it. But really it comes down to its fundamental purpose and what we want it for. And are we prepared to actually trade off the benefits of AI or the access to AI for what it may do to our lives in one way or another, or our livelihoods or our futures?
0: Yep. I mean, this is where, you know what I'm talking about, where you have to sell something. I'll ask your thoughts on privatization, because I think, well, if someone could tell me that AI, and these companies make so much money, and they make money from Instagram, influencers, pictures of kittens, films of kittens, all that stuff. If the AI was actually, for instance, turbocharged to find a cure for brain cancer, motor neurone disease, or any of those, that's what we'd be wanting, isn't it?
7: Well, I think that's right. But on the other hand, I mean, if it's becoming so all pervasive, and that we're prepared to actually contract out in our minds the thinking to artificial intelligence, and I think we've got a problem both as individuals and as a society. And I really do think that's more than sort of the politics of, oh, let's get some data centers all around the country and let's become a data hub for the world or the region. No, I think we need to actually really ask the questions that should have been asked 5 years ago. It may be too late, but at least if we're going to talk about standards, if we're talking about regulation or at least setting the guardrails for artificial intelligence, let's have that conversation now. If not, it's not too late yet.
0: Mm. Just a few remarks on all of this from our listeners here. Greg's saying he won't cop the idea of an AI industry. We're incapable of properly planning anything else. This is just, as a country and our governments, expected to believe they'll get this right. Where's all the water going to come from? That's from Greg. This one says, very hard to raise kids in this generation when so many parents have been dependent on using iPads to babysit. So look, there's quite a few in relation to that one. And then just on the question, and I'll ask you about this if I can, Terry, I made these comments at the start. Problem of the government, they sell their profitable parts to, say, the power grid while still being responsible for the bits that cost the most to replace or maintain, i.e. poles and wires. Dumb, dumb, dumb. A lot of people talking about the issue of Telstra's privatisation and the position over Australia's telecommunication infrastructure. And there are some service guarantees they have to provide Telstra, but increasingly you wonder about those service guarantees. I mean, you were in Canberra, weren't you, at the time of the argument over the privatisation of Telstra. It got through, was it Mal Colston?
7: It was indeed Mal Colston.
0: Yeah. So it was the Labor Party that did it. It was a Labor government. And it was a coalition government was selling it, and Mal Colston was a rogue Labor senator who crossed the floor to get the numbers for the privatisation of Telstra, correct?
7: That's correct. And deals were done to make that happen. But certainly, when it comes to privatisation, I think the bottom line for me, as coming from the right side of politics, is that if the private sector can do something better, it should. The public purse shouldn't be expected to provide what the private sector can do. But certainly I think when it comes to either things, and I think perhaps poles and wires are a good example that could be better as public infrastructure, then they should be public infrastructure. But certainly I think the idea of private sector operations with government setting standards, or my favourite word of the night, guardrails, in terms of how they operate, yeah, I think that's the way to go.
0: Yeah. Can I just ask a question which comes now? In Queensland, the power hasn't been privatised to the extent it has in the other states. So let's say New South Wales and Victoria, the poles and wires were sold. So the wires that are in your street and mine, and if you're lucky enough to have them underground, they're actually now privatised, those poles and those wires. That's the understanding you have with the power
7: that's
0: wires.
7: Right.
0: So, okay, so no public infrastructure there. The stuff that's being rolled out, these $20 billion worth of transmission lines that are going, these are new poles and new wires, are they owned by the public or the private sector in regional areas?
7: Well, I think in areas where it's uneconomic to actually deliver it privately, that's where the public sector should stand in. Mm. So if it's a question of making sure that people in regional and remote areas have access to power, access to poles and wires, then really I think that's where the public or government needs to actually step in and help.
0: Yeah. And look, this is just examples, and this is where, as you said, you've worked in the public sector in Canberra, and you've worked as an advisor to coalition in government and opposition, but you've also worked in the public service. And so you might say, and I'm sure you'll say this, Terry, that you'd have walked around the public sector and walked around some of those offices. I know friends who've gone into big departments in New South Wales, and they've been horrified by people walking around with clipboards and they can't quite work out what they do. So you would argue that that is ripe for efficiencies, correct?
7: Well, that's right, but that can happen in large companies like Telstra.
0: What I'm about to say, though, is if you then say, okay, well, let's try and make it more efficient and let's bring in outfits like EY and KPMG and these others to come in and do the work and contract the work out and pay them hundreds of billions of dollars, then you discover they've been taking the taxpayer for a ride and double dealing. I mean, it's just incredible.
7: Or even worse, giving you reports that are done by AI.
0: Yeah, exactly. Exactly. So, and it doesn't help, does it, in terms of the argument at all, when the people in the private sector that are supposed to be doing it better are taking everyone else for a ride because they see a bucket of taxpayers' money and their eyes go the size of saucers.
7: Well, that's right. But on the other hand, I think it's interesting at the moment because One Nation particularly is talking conservative policies in terms of at one level, but they're quite happy to go for big government ownership of infrastructure, but also of development projects, mining projects. Mm. So it's part of their policy to actually buy equity in private mining ventures. So,
0: they're talking about setting up a government bank.
7: Well, then, indeed. I mean, it's getting a bit confusing when people on the right are actually talking like people on the left.
0: Yeah. I'll take a break, come back in a moment, because we haven't talked for 2 weeks. One thing we do regularly on a Thursday night is you come on here and you tell us you're convinced the One Nation bubble will burst, and I get a stream of people telling me that that Terry's kidding himself and having a crack at you. And since we spoke a couple of weeks ago, the numbers have flattened out, not in Victoria, but they've flattened out nationally and taken a bit of a dip for One Nation, and I detailed at the start of the program the chaos surrounding One Nation and in particular their senator from Queensland. So I want to come back and get into that and then get your thoughts on how Angus Taylor's handled all of this week as well. 131873 is the number, 28 to 9.
8: Sophia refused to play the flying bats in the women's competition because they field male-born players. Thank you for coming in.
9: Good morning, Ben.
8: Why have you taken a stand?
9: I want to be a voice for those young girls who are made to feel iced out for not wanting to play against biological men. Following the flying bats games, I was starting on the bench.
8: You got benched?
9: Yeah.
8: Because you said, I don't want to play against the flying bats.
9: Correct. When I was seeing the videos of them playing against other clubs, I was scared.
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0: 25 to 9, we're talking news of the day with Terry Barnes. Just Terry, I'm just having a quick look at just some of these news stories that have popped up here tonight. And sometimes you look at it and you think, why would you even publish that? So it's an analysis of the owner-occupy rates in Sydney. The proportion of people in Sydney who actually live in their own home has slumped to a 70-year low, which you think, well, anyone surprised? When you think about the price of housing in Sydney, and it's going the same way in Melbourne and Brisbane as well, isn't it?
7: How low is low?
0: Just, we are talking here, we're talking 59.9%. Now, that's the lowest since the early 1990s. And during the 90s, when interest rates started to track down after their highs after the recession and property boomed, and then we had a lot of people getting into the market during the 90s, during that period. But, and it's a drop of 9 percentage points in 15 years. So, 15 years ago, it was close to 70%. Now it's down below 60%. So, owner occupiers. Well, it's hard to get into the market. The prices are ridiculous, aren't they?
7: Hard to get in, but it also means that owners are actually renting out their properties too, doesn't it? At a big scale. So if they're talking about access to rental properties, it's obviously increasing if you just look at that raw number.
0: You would think so.
7: You would think so, but.
0: And the prices are going through the roof. That's a story I think that we need to keep an eye on, because the housing market's very volatile. We're still not sure of the impact, particularly of the capital gains tax changes. And every day there's another anomaly popping up, and you wonder whether it's the old whack-a-mole with the government. They're going, oh, hang on, there's another one. There's another unintended consequence as they're trying to whack it down. But can I just get to, before we talk about your, I think it's fortnightly assessment of where One Nation and Pauline Hanson are. Can we go to the UK? Because that's where she is at the moment, Pauline Hanson. I mentioned the fact that she's done an interview with Tommy Robinson. She's got Channel 7 Spotlight following her around. But in the UK Parliament, the Prime Minister Keir Starmer, he signed off yesterday. All of this change of Prime Minister, but barely noticed because the whole country's in mourning over what happened in the soccer. But Nigel Farage, he decided he was going to quit the parliament, recontest his seat. None of the major parties running against him, except for this Count Binface, a comedian who dresses up in a kind of a Dalek outfit with a garbage bin on his head. Very entertaining. He's been on pretty well every news show in the UK, being taken seriously. And this is the final Question Times yesterday with the first voice I think you hear here is actually Kemi Badenoch, who's the leader of the Conservatives. So just have a listen to a little montage of what they were saying yesterday in the British Parliament over this Count Binface and Nigel Farage.
21: But one politician intends to spend the summer avoiding scrutiny, refusing to set out his plans. So does he not agree that what the country deserves is a televised debate between Nigel Farage and Count Binface?
22: Mr. Speaker, they intend to spend the summer arguing with a bin. My advice to everyone is put your vote in the bin. But can I also pick up on a remark from the Leader Opposition about the by-election we're about to see in Clacton? I have to tell her I cannot back joke figures with ridiculous policies, which is why I'm supporting Count Binface.
1: Danny Kruger.
2: With the costly fiasco of the Conservatives' Rwanda scheme long behind us and our relationship with our nearest neighbours and friends in France rebuilt, does the Prime Minister think that now is the time to establish a safe and legal route between Planet Sigma 9 and Clacton?
0: Yes. And Clacton is the seat where the by-election's being held, and Planet Sigma 9 is supposed to be where Count Binface has emerged from. So he's getting massive publicity, this fellow. It's very funny. We could probably use a bit of light relief. What do you make of it, Terry?
7: Well, certainly I'm for Count Binface. I mean, I think that last quote was a fellow called Danny Kruger, who's actually a Conservative who defected to Nigel Farage's Reform Party. So if he's getting in on the joke, I wonder if Nigel Farage is actually seeing the joke with his own people. But look, I think it's basically a tradition in UK politics to have these joke candidates. But the fact that only Count Binface is as a serious contender against Nigel Farage means that when he pulled the plug on his own seat last week because he was under scrutiny in relation to expenses and donations, that Nigel Farage has miscalculated badly, because none of the major parties have actually jumped up to contest the seat. He thought they would, so it would be a by-election, him versus the establishment. But no, it's going to be him versus a bin. And yeah. If Count Binface gets a... Well, let's just put it this way. In the Makerfield by-election last month, the one that Andy Burnham, the incoming Prime Minister, actually won, Count Binface got 96 votes, reverse 69.
0: Right. That's
7: so,
0: right.
7: But if he gets anything more than that, no, I think considerably more than that, say 5, 10, 20% of the vote, that'll be a real slap in the face for Farage, and I think that will actually really undermine him in terms of his ability to keep Reform's lead in the polls, but more to the point, actually show that he's a potential alternative prime minister.
0: Yeah, and when you become a joke, and they're trying to turn this into a joke and pull Farage into it, I mean, Pauline Hanson, over the last couple of years, using her her social media and these cartoons that she's done, essentially lampooning the other leaders and the other parties, that's been very successful for her. So you can understand James Ashby panicking over there she's on this, I think she's gone to, she's been with Gina Reinhardt, I think at the White Lotus Hotel, and then you've got this spotlight program, which is obviously going to try and generate publicity and controversy around Pauline Hanson. They're not out there to give her an easy time. So this would be quite dangerous for her.
7: Well, I think it is. And the one thing about Pauline Hanson that she does have in common with Nigel Farage is that she doesn't like scrutiny. She's happy to dish it out, but she doesn't like it when she's actually under the spotlight, dare I say, herself. And that's something I think that has become very, very apparent since her National Press Club speech a few weeks ago. And certainly I think the fact that she, well, took up with interviewing or doing a podcast with Tommy Robinson, the racist nationalist thug who is a convicted criminal, I just think is, well, a humongous error of judgment. Yeah. I mean, if you're basically going to say to the voters in the polls who are One Nation curious at the moment but actually haven't formally jumped to the point where they will actually vote for One Nation at the next election, that this is the type of person that she wants to be associated with. I mean, she's basically going to scare them away.
0: Yeah. See, this story has turned up tonight, and they have got they've got James Ashby saying that it was Spotlight, the Channel 7 program. When the Farage sit-down fell through, they thought, well, they suggested, and you can imagine, well, if I was a producer of a Channel 7 show, see if we can get Pauline Hanson to sit down with Tommy Robinson. That's what they'd be doing. So that makes sense. But then again, Channel 7 saying, well, it was organised on the other side, and then you wonder whether Pauline Hanson decided to do it, and James Ashby was thinking this isn't such a great idea. And meanwhile, Barnaby Joyce is doing interviews trying to dance around some of the statements made in the past by Malcolm Roberts. And I don't want to ask you about that because, I mean, it's very hard with One Nation. It's all over the shop. But Mark Latham, who was once the New South Wales leader of One Nation, he's been on social media this afternoon saying, well, everyone's known about these crackpot views of Malcolm Roberts, these weird conspiracy theory views. They've known about them for 10 years. Why is the media jumping on it right now? Well, they're jumping on it right now because based on the polls, he'll be in a balance of power position in the Senate at the next election. And who knows, even more power than that.
7: Well, that's exactly right. I mean, Mark Latham might sort of say that, but the reality is up to a few months ago, we didn't take One Nation seriously as a contender. Now they are. And they've got people like Malcolm Roberts spouting all sorts of crazy nutcase things and conspiracy theories. And look, I think if Pauline Hanson is serious about aspiring to power or aspiring to a balance of power, she actually has to show how mentally tough she is, and that means purging Malcolm Roberts. I mean, he might be loyal to a fault to her, but he's a liability to her party and a liability to the people who support it.
0: Yeah. I did raise this earlier in the week, because in the UK, because of the way they do it, they're first-past-the-post voting. They generally declare the election in all the seats, just about every seat, on the night. And one of the great traditions is that all the candidates stand on the stage, the announcement is made. So all the joke candidates there, people dressed as bins, foxes, there's always a raving loony party person. We don't have those joke candidates here. I think there was a couple of fringe candidates in New South Wales, but maybe it's because they don't get to stand on a stage at the end of the night. Maybe if we did that, we might get some more entertaining candidates.
7: I think that's right, but that's really how it works, because not only that, though, they lowered the deposit about 20 or 30 years ago to 500 quid. So,
0: right,
7: so
0: okay.
7: £500 is easy for somebody like Count Binface to put up, to have that moment in the sun, even if it's for sake of maybe 10, 20 votes. But the reality is Count Binface, because he is a media savvy, you know, he wrote comedy for the BBC, a fellow called John Harvey in real life. And he knows how the media works, and he knows how to give them good copy. And basically, after Nigel Farage declared and Count Binface also declared he was going to stand, I mean, the major parties had vacated. They'd left a vacuum. He's filled it. And he's actually been very entertaining the way he filled it. And if he can build one affordable house, which is his policy, good luck to him.
0: Okay, 14-9. We'll come back in a moment. I'll mention, because I've got a few little hobby horses that I will year after year keep pushing. The one I've got where you should be in a compulsory voting system allowed to have a box on the ballot paper saying none of the above. If I was to, for instance, consider changing my name by deed poll before the next election to none of these would be my legal name, and then I'd run in a seat. And that'd say there'd be a box that say none of these. See how many votes I'd get. I don't think they'd let me do it, would they?
7: I think you'd romp it in. I think if it's your legal name, they can't stop you. So
0: none of these. We could have a none of these party. We could all have a group.
7: I could
0: recruit people to change their names, because it can't be none of the above unless we can guarantee to be the bottom box. So it'd have to be none of these would have to be.
7: Well,
0: I'm
7: with you. I mean, a few years ago in a federal election, the Liberal candidate in my seat, and I'm a Liberal, was disqualified, basically booted by the party because of he'd failed his social media betting. And I didn't have anybody to vote for, so I voted informal. I'd rather vote for you, John. None of these.
0: All right, let's think about it. Terry, we'll get you on board as well. Recruit, how many, 150 people to run none of these and see how many votes we get.
7: The none of these party.
0: The none of these party. Look, someone's saying here, when you talked about getting over 96 in that by-election, of course, people, Labor, Tories, all the major parties, they're not running. They're not going to vote for Nigel Farage. Of course, they've got the option of not voting at all. But you know, they're going to go along and vote for the bin, aren't they?
7: Well, look, I think you've got Kemi Badenoch, you've got Keir Starmer, you've got other leading British politicians basically saying vote for the bin. And like I said before, I think if he gets 10-20% of the vote, he's going to make Nigel Farage look very, very foolish. Mm. And I think that's what is very likely to happen at the moment.
0: Yeah. Well, let's come back in a moment. 131-873 is the number now, and it is 12-9.
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0: 9 minutes to nine is the time. Just for a quick, someone asking me about the Malcolm Roberts stuff. Look, there's a history of this stuff, and if I just do a quick search here, people are talking about, for instance, comments about the Bondi Junction terror attack being, or the Bondi tension stabbing attack being a false flag. He's raised questions about shadowy cabals of bankers and international conspiracies. Well, that's an anti-Semitic trope. You know that, Terry, is one of the worst you can possibly have, and it's that's been right. around for a long time. There's a fellow on this radio station for a long time pushing that line, and it's an anti-Semitic trope. It's clearly.
7: Well, that's right, and then basically saying that the school kids massacre in Sandy Hook in the United States was also a false flag operation, and saying very nice things about Alex Jones, the conspiracy theorist who broadcast it and is up for billions of dollars of damages as a result. Yep. Basically saying he's a good bloke. I mean, as I said before, if Pauline Hanson is serious about One Nation being serious, then seriously, she has to get rid of Malcolm Roberts.
0: Yeah. All right, we'll see what comes of all of that. Someone telling me that zero population growth ran against Andrew Tink in the seat of Eastwood in the New South Wales election. Zero was the candidate named changed by deed poll. So question that's interesting because that was a while ago, but question would be whether zero population growth, whether that name on a ballot paper these days would do better, because people are looking for something else. That's plainly true, isn't it, Terry? They're looking for something else to support and someone else to vote for.
7: And that's what One Nation is actually coasting on at the moment. But they have to be a serious alternative, and they have to prove themselves now. But they're not. I just think I'll go and say it yet again, John. 6 to 12 months, the bubble will burst.
0: Right. Okay, we're putting it in there. There are people saying, because you say these things, there are people saying, oh, I can't listen when he comes on. Well, he's giving you a different view. And we'll see what comes. And he's going to stand up in a year or year and a half and say, you don't like doing it, I told you so, or you'll own up to it. If you got it wrong, you've done that
7: I
0: as
7: will.
0: Well.
7: Absolutely.
0: Yeah. See, someone's saying here, Terry's contempt for Pauline Hanson is all pervading. He wants us all to keep consuming the same old Liberal Party gruel. Well, you're just giving us an analysis of it, aren't you?
7: Well, look, I think the problem with the Liberal Party, John, is that they're not giving any gruel at all. And certainly not giving lamb, meat and potatoes. I mean, they're a policy-free zone at the moment. They've really struggled, I think, to show that they've got a voice of their own that's separate to the Labor Party and the Teals on the left and One Nation on the right. I mean, One Nation has really sort of stolen their ground because they've actually vacated it.
0: Yeah.
7: Angus Taylor in the last couple of weeks, I think, has started to realise that he has to take One Nation on. I mean, this is a mob that actually wants to eat him for lunch or eat the Liberal Party for lunch. He has to take them on. But on the other hand, all this talk about accommodations with them, coalitions with them, preference deals with them 2 years out from an election, I just think is premature. And we didn't even mention Melissa McIntosh and her wanting to rebrand and rename the Liberal Party. I mean, it's all tosh. McIntosh, if you like. But really, I think Angus Taylor is starting to grow a bit of backbone. Unfortunately, he doesn't have the communication skills and the charisma that, say, Kemi Badenoch has in the UK with her opposition leadership. But at least he's trying, and I think we're starting to see a bit of that coming out in the polls.
0: All right. Got a lot of people saying that, in fact, that by-election might be better for Farage than people are thinking. So we'll wait and we'll see when that comes out and we get those results. Just Kemi Badenoch, the Conservative leader, in the last couple of days I've noticed even some very fierce critics of her have been giving her a very big rap. Her performance, she almost comes across as the adult in the room at the moment.
7: She does. She reads the room, and I think that's something that a lot of politicians, including Anthony Albanese and Angus Taylor and Pauline Hanson, don't do very well in Australia. And I think we need somebody who, if you're going to be an opposition leader, has the ability to cut through and be respected as well as to prosecute a case against the government of the day. And I think she is doing that now. She had a rocky start, but she has really found defeat. And if I was Angus Taylor, I would be actually getting on the plane and going across and having a chat with her, because I think she can give him a few pointers as to how to actually make himself an effective opposition leader.
0: Yeah, so there's a way to go. There's 3 years to go. This new Prime Minister, he could either fall on his face or could turn things around for Labor. Farage, he's in a situation where, well, he's got to win this by-election. I mean, I guess people are dreaming of the thought of everyone voting for the count, and then the count would have to go into the parliament wearing his bin, because he's running under that name and under that appearance. So he couldn't go into the parliament as the real entity, could he? Because he's been elected as Count Binface.
7: Well, funnily enough, he can't go into the parliament as Count Binface, because under House of Commons rules, you have to remove your head covering.
0: That could be an issue.
7: It's a slight problem for somebody from outer space.
0: All right. Terry, as always, fantastic. It's going to be a really interesting couple of months ahead of us. I appreciate that. We'll talk again next week.
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0: We have the news coming up at 9 o'clock. Thanks for all your feedback. I'll just go through any feedback that I haven't got to. We'll do that straight after the news at 9 o'clock. Then we're doing camping and off-roading with the duck. I wasn't here last week. I'm told he was very kind to me, the duck. It was surprising, actually. So he's going to be here. Plenty more as well, but the news is next.
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18: Good evening, I'm Jamel Wells. Australia now has 15 cases of the H5 strain of bird flu after another case was confirmed in New South Wales. Chris McCarthy reports.
26: The detection on the mid-north coast was on the same beach as the state's first case last week. Both birds were migratory giant petrels with no Australian cases in native birds so far. Authorities are keeping an eye out for any spread to agricultural poultry, with New South Wales Chief Vet Joe Coombs advising farmers to take reasonable steps to protect their stock in these early stages.
27: It's a case of be alert but not alarmed.
26: The case follows 8 detections in WA and 5 in South Australia. Chris McCarthy reporting.
18: Liberal leader Angus Taylor has rejected claims his party should implement gender quotas. A discussion paper has been sent to party members aiming to find ways to help the organisation connect to a modern Australia. The document warns the party has a problem with women who make up just over 30% of Liberal parliamentarians across all jurisdictions. An 18-year-old accused of terrorism-related offences in Melbourne has been granted bail, Jordan Tunbridge reports.
28: The 18-year-old was arrested in March after police allegedly found Islamic State material, bomb-making manuals and searches for synagogues, as well as busy Melbourne locations on his electronic devices. A children's court judge granted strict bail after accepting psychiatric evidence there was no imminent risk of violence, citing the teen's autism, social isolation and treatment needs. But prosecutors have already launched an appeal, meaning he'll remain behind bars until that challenge is heard. Jordan Tunbridge, Melbourne.
18: Fire crews are at a unit fire in Sydney's west. The unit is on the third floor of a block in Wentworthville. The building has been evacuated. A person's died from meningococcal disease in Western Australia. There have been 3 cases in the state this year. 13 cases were reported last year. Australian researchers are using high-tech sonar technology to create a detailed map of the sea floor along the east coast. The scientists will board a CSIRO vessel to map landscapes below the water, which can help with environmental protection planning. James Cook University researcher Catherine Wang explains where they're heading.
29: We are onboarding the RV Investigator, which is a CSIRO research vessel, and we are departing Hobart and will be making our way up to Brisbane over the next 6 days.
18: In finance, one Australian dollar buying around 70 US cents.
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18: In the NRL, the Panthers have a 12-8 second half lead over the Broncos. The Cats lead the Saints 50-23 at half time in their AFL clash at Cadinia Park. Docker Hayden Young will make his AFL return against Port Adelaide on Saturday after missing last week with a groin injury. Coach Justin Longmuir says Shai Bolton won't make the trip to Adelaide thanks to a hand injury.
1: He's going to play for Bolts. Bolts is going to get managed this week. He's dealing with an injury that would do with a week off.
18: Scotty Scheffler and Robert McIntyre are in a five-way tie for the lead in the 154th British Golf Open at Royal Birkdale. The Wallabies have released their squad to take on Italy at HBF Park on Saturday night. Western Force will have four representatives. Flanker Carlo Tozzano will start in his hometown alongside club skipper Jeremy Williams. You're up to date. That's the latest news and sport.
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7: Showers overnight. The high chance of showers tomorrow with a top of 18. Saturday, showers with a top of 19. Sunday, partly cloudy 19. Partly cloudy on Monday. Right now in the city, it's 13 degrees. 11 degrees in Bankstown. 12 in Campbelltown, 13 in Gosford, 13 degrees in Lucas Heights, 14 in Penrith, 12 in Terry Hills. I'm Jamel Wells. There'll be more news at 10 on your news leader, Sydney's 2GB.

0: Now it's back to John Stanley, right across Australia.
1: Good evening, everyone. Welcome along. Second hour of our show for tonight. Of course, coming up the next hour, we'll have our word clinic with Kel Richards. We'll keep across any breaking news for you. Thanks for all the feedback we had on Pauline Hanson and One Nation and the political situation that we have in this country right now. I did allude to a poll that had turned up earlier in the night. I'll do it for you a little bit later. It's fascinating because it's asking who people think is honest, dishonest, who they think is likable. And if you look through that poll, you can understand why a lot of people are drawn to Pauline Hanson. I'll go through it for you because it's in the Nine newspapers and they've dropped that just in the last couple of hours. 131873 is the number. I promised you this because there's a couple of extraordinary stories of contact with Australian wildlife. Some of these will turn your stomach, make your hair curl, whatever cliche you like to use. It's all coming up shortly with our man, the duck, so let's get into it right now.
0: And now on Nights, it's time to duck out there somewhere with the duck. Thanks to Oz Off-Road Penrith. 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
1: Right now it's 9 minutes past nine. The great man is with us. I think he's in Blue Collarville tonight, of course, in that area around Richmond in Sydney. Richmond, the Hawkesbury. Blue Collarville is the name he gives it. Duck, good evening.
2: Yes, g'day, John. G'day, great, g'day, everybody. Great that you could turn up this week, John. Well done.
1: Well, yes, I wasn't here last week. Thank you very much.
2: How is the fingernail, by the way?
1: I'm told you were being very kind to me last week, actually, so thank you
2: very
1: much.
2: I was.
1: All right. Yeah. So 131873 is the number. Look, let's get straight into it, because I've got some questions for our listeners about an incident that occurred between a person in the Northern Rivers and a snake, but you have got the man that you describe as the imbecile of the day. So we're not going to be...
2: of the year.
1: Of the year. The imbecile of the year.
2: Of the year. In fact, this bloke is... he has taken the crown. And I've got to say... I mean, if it was someone said it was John Stanley up there, I'd go, yeah, okay.
1: All right. Thank you. Fair enough. Let's just paint the picture, because this is a story, and I understand it's in crocodile country. So just tell us where, because I've looked at this video. It's on your Facebook page.
2: It's not on my Facebook page. It was sent to me today. And then I looked at that, and after shaking my head, I then sent it to you.
1: All right. Said, what we'll what, do what is about we'll, this bloke?

0: We're going to stick it up on our website so people can have a look at this. So, okay, it's a, a what I see in this video, it's a beautiful, beautiful, relatively still piece of water. It's a, it's a freshwater river for what I can see. And you've got, what's this? It looks like a bit of a, it's at a break that, like a small waterfall. What do you describe it?
1: Well, look, I'll tell you where it is. It's at Shady Camp in the Northern Territory.
0: Yep.
1: Shady Camp is probably one of the most highly densinated, like populated parts of waterway of crocodiles anywhere in the world. Big saltwater crocs. It's where the saltwater meets the fresh in that area there. I know that Waddy gets up there fishing a lot.
0: Is it fresh water? It looks like a freshwater river.
1: No. Well, it's salt. We'll see. There is massive saltwater crocodiles there.
0: Right. Okay. All right.
1: Massive.
0: So it's, it's a beautiful still river.
1: That's right.
0: It's a beautiful
1: thing. Well, they all are up there.
0: I know, that's what I'm saying. And it looks like there's a bit of a break. So if you come forward, some sort of a lock or a little waterfall, and so this bloke's boat has come off its mooring. It's very slowly.
1: Well, not off a mooring. I wouldn't think it'd be on a mooring. I would say what's happened is the boat is probably, he's either parked the boat and then gone to park his car. They take it, launch the boat, or he's just come in and then gone to get the car. We don't know what's happened, but we don't know why
0: he hasn't tied the boat up properly, you're saying. That's what you're saying.
1: Well, exactly, or whatever. But the boat has come adrift and has then floated out from the bank. So this bloke.
0: And the boat, let me just explain, it's very still in the image and the boat's moving very slowly. So I look at that and it looks like a pretty idyllic, very quiet scene to me. But you're telling me there's crocodiles under that water.
1: Well, I just said to you, it's one of the most populated spots of crocodiles in the world, right, of saltwater crocodiles. So this bloke has decided to swim out to get his boat. Now, I'm not sure what his boat is worth, but I can tell, look, if it wasn't so serious, it'd be funny, to be honest. But, I mean, this bloke obviously, and the first question I asked of Waddy was, this bloke, is he a tourist?
0: Yeah, so Waddy's your Northern Territory correspondent, isn't he?
1: Yeah, Waddy is my Northern Territory man who fishes regularly at Shady Camp, who sees the hundreds, if not thousands, of crocodiles that are there. And he did tell me, I think it's, it's something like 20 or 30 crocodiles per 5 kilometres or per kilometre. It's just, it's incredibly amount of crocodiles there. Now, this bloke is, and look, we don't know who he is, but what we do know is that he had Victorian rego on the boat. So he's a tourist. So he's up there from Victoria. I mean, I'm not sure if he had much family back home. But if you think, you know, that's stupid to go into the water, maybe think about the people back on the bank who are with you, or the people who are back at home waiting for you to get back from your Northern Territory holiday, because he would have to be, let me tell you, he's not only the biggest imbecile, but he's obviously the luckiest bloke in Australia at the moment as well, because the fact that, and I've spoken to a couple of people this afternoon who have seen that video, they're just shaking their head in disbelief. I can tell you, we've been on corroboree billabong with Waddy up there in the top end, which again, it's a lot of crocodiles there. We were, without a doubt, we probably would have been, I don't know, 10 feet from the boat ramp, on the boat. And I said to Waddy, would you jump in here and swim to the ramp? It would have been only a couple of body lengths from the, and before, with like a flash, he went, no way.
0: So we're kind of learning something here, because I'm trying to be the layperson. So I see this image. You can't see the little eyes or the nostrils sitting up above the water. You don't see anything. It's all perfectly clear. On the banks, I'm looking to see. But what you're telling me, if he'd got in the water and there'd been a croc on the bank, that croc could get across toward him very quickly?
1: Oh, absolutely. Not only that. I mean, there'd be crocodiles. Just because you can't see them, doesn't mean they're not there. They'd be under the surface. Mm-hmm. Now, and I've spoken to other people who have fished off the bank in North Queensland and other places, who tell me that if you're fishing on a bank and you all of a sudden start seeing bubbles in the water, run. Because they'll take a bit of a breath before they'll strike. So, look, I've just got to say to you, and look, it's not funny, but when I first saw it, I thought it's got to be AI. But it's a legitimate video.
0: And he's swimming pretty slowly too, isn't he?
1: And he's paddling through like he's on the central coast of New South Wales, just wandering out to get his boat on Tuggera Lake.
0: Yeah.
1: and it's in crocodile-infested waters. The bloke is so lucky. And if you, I'm not even sure what page that it is on. Yeah. I mean, I could have a look.
0: I'll tell you why I think this is interesting. Because, for example, say the fellow's listening to us right now.
1: Yeah.
0: He recognises what we've just described. And he would say, well, I swam out to my boat. I got in my boat and took the boat back to the wharf.
1: Right.
0: And yeah. Nothing happened. So, if something like this does happen and people don't see a croc, they don't get taken by a croc, they think, oh, it's probably okay around here. So it does go to what you've said before, having that local knowledge of knowing that something that looks so benign, because it does in the image look very benign if you don't know the area.
1: Yeah.
0: And people should be told, because you could get in that water and you're gone.
1: Absolutely. I mean, this bloke is, and he had to swim a long way to his boat to get hold of it.
0: Yeah.
1: And just on a, like, he was almost like dog paddling. I could not believe it when I saw it.
0: Yeah.
1: You're talking, and I've been up there and I've seen the crocodiles up there, and they're everywhere, John. And here's the other thing too, apart from the fact that he decided to swim out and get in the boat, there are signs everywhere.
0: Well, that was my question. I mean,
1: signs everywhere.
0: Yeah.
1: And in particular there, from what he tells me, who's a regular at Shady Camp.
0: Yep.
1: Right. Who tells me that there are more signs there than anywhere because of the population of crocodiles that are there.
0: Yep.
1: So the bloke obviously can't read either.
0: Yeah. And there's also that conversation we've had before. We had it with Bob Catter Jr. just about, and that was, what was it, like 2 years ago, that each year there are more and more of these crocodiles. They're increasing in number.
1: You know, the thing is, I mean, you know, we've got our views on, you know, crocodile population management and culling and all of that. But you can imagine the news tomorrow if that bloke had been taken by a croc. Now, straight away, the croc would have got the blame, right? Because, you know, that all those arguments would have come up. And as you know, I mean, we spoke with Robbie Catter, and I agree with Robbie. I think we need to do something about the crocodile numbers. They seem to be getting out of control. I mean, we're culling brumbies, for God's sake. And they're not eating people. So you've got some idiot It's beyond belief. When you look at the video,
0: it's beyond belief that someone could be so stupid.
1: If there are
0: the signs and he's seen the signs and he's done that, that's, you know, the only thing I'll say, because there's a whole lot of comments. There's a kind of a smallish, there's a name for it where there's one of those, it's a little one of those weirs, or because the water's like a smallish waterfall. It's a break there. So he didn't want his boat going over the top of that.
1: Mate, what's the boat worth?
0: I know that. So we've gone through all this. I think the signs, if the signs are there, maybe they need a better education campaign. So, you know.
1: Well, what are you serious? It's the top end.
0: Yep.
1: I mean, fair dinkum. I mean, you couldn't be so stupid. I can't believe that the bloke did. It's one of the best I've seen. Anyway, it is what it is. I mean, but my advice to anyone is, your boat floats out, either hitch a ride in another boat with a rope and tow it back in.
0: Okay.
1: Or jump aboard one boat to the other with the boats tied together so you don't fall in the water.
0: Mm.
1: But people say to me, where's one place you wouldn't ride your jet ski? You know what I say? The top end.
0: If anyone's listening to us that's got access to that Facebook page and you've got access to AI, could you knock up a little AI of the duck's jet ski floating along that water and the duck swimming out towards it?
1: No, I don't think so. I wouldn't be doing that.
0: I know you wouldn't. But AI would have you doing it.
1: Well,
0: thank you, mate. All right, let's move on if we can, because what I have been told is you were very kind to me last week. If someone here says John and Duck always seem to clash, but you were very kind to me when I was sick last week, weren't you?
1: Oh, absolutely. I mean, I was actually very concerned for your well-being. I thought about what's happened.
0: Because I've been told that wasn't quite the case.
1: Oh, well, I know who's told
0: Warren
1: you that.
0: Moore was here. Have we got some of that? Did you find some of that? Can we hear it now? This is the, this is what you were saying about me last week. And apparently, you've sabotaged this again. All right. Have we got it? Have we? Have a listen. Here we go.
1: Well, I've got to say to you, how good is it? Every now and again, Warren, it's great to be talking to a professional broadcaster. You're a veteran. And I mean, I don't know, what's happened to Stanley tonight? I mean, he's got
2: crook.
1: A runny nose or something. Oh, no, crook. I mean, fair dinkum. I mean, it'd be a runny nose or he sneezed the wrong way. I mean, but anyway.
0: Yeah, all right. Well,
1: That's AI.
0: All of the messages I've sent you when you've had issues, I'm taking them back. Let's 20 minutes to nine. Let's get on with a few things. There's a couple of other stories I want to get some of our listeners' expertise on snakes, because I find this fascinating what's happened on the north coast of New South Wales up near the Tweed. Before we do that, though, Mr. Vitamins, one of our sponsors, will I do their commercial for you?
1: Yeah, you go for your life.
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1: They're not bad, John.
0: Okay.
1: An eight?
0: Thank you. 21 past nine now.
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0: John Stanley with you at 25 past nine. Of course, it's our Thursday night program. 4BC, 2GB, 2LT, 2CC stations, and of course, people listening all over the place via the app and via smart speakers. Welcome along. And the Duck, camping and off-roading is thing, but he's also, of course, the self-proclaimed king of country music with the Country Music Countdown on Saturday nights.
1: Number one, John.
0: Yeah, well, that's right. Mm. Welcome to the party. Now,
1: yes, of course.
0: Now, the Eastern Brown Snake. This is a story, and the ABC reported this. This is the Northern New South Wales Rail Trail. One of those, because they have these old rail lines and they're not being used anymore, so they turn them into these trails, which are fantastic. And so this is a woman in her 60s. She's riding a bike on the Northern New South Wales Rail Trail, and it says an eastern brown snake, she ran over it, and then it got caught up in the wheel at the back of the bike. Now, it may have already been injured, apparently. So, of course, the head of the snake was still free, so it started lashing around and bit her on the thigh. Now, she's gone off to Tweed Valley Hospital. They're saying that she was lucky because it's saying that it didn't actually deliver venom, this eastern brown, but it's very, very dangerous. And so she was lucky. The snake had already been injured, so it may have been run over by something else as well. But it got me thinking, because you're out there all the time. And if I see a snake that's brown, I'm going to be alarmed. A brown snake. So if it's an eastern brown, but I'm not sure which snakes are poisonous, which snakes are not. I wouldn't know what to do if I was bitten on the thigh, because it says here, when you're on these trails, and I play golf courses where there are snakes, it says you should have compression bandages. This is what the story says. Now, if I said, can I have some compression bandages? I put them in my bag. I got bit. What would I do with the bandage? Do I do a tourniquet? What do I do with it? How do I handle that? What do I do?
1: You follow the instructions on the packet, I'd imagine.
0: I'm asking you, because you're Mr. Outback.
1: Yeah, I know, but I mean, we don't hang around too many snakes, although we have walked past plenty of black snakes, seen brown snakes. We've even had them here at Blue Collarville. But,
0: see, I'm asking you as an expert. Could you tell me about
1: snakes?
0: No,
1: I'm not an expert on snakes. I'm not an expert on snakes.
0: Well, you're Russell Point now, are you?
1: No, I'm not. When have I ever said I'm an expert on snakes?
0: Well, I'm asking you.
1: I'm no expert on snakes. I need to stay away from them. Don't touch them. And I do know that a brown snake is certainly a snake that you'd want to stay away from. I've seen videos where they've gone up the leg of a bloke's jeans in the Northern Territory while he drove to hospital frantically while it was in his jeans. Mm. I mean, unbelievable. Well, we've had him here.
0: Robbie's looking after the show here. He's done a first aid course. So he could probably, so with a compression bandage, just put the bandage on over the, over the bite, or do I do it? Is it tourniquet? How do I do this? I'm not sure.
1: Well, I've never had to stick one on. I will say this though: we carry in with us, and we've got there's someone on our our film trips who's has some medical training. And what happens is we carry what's called a raw flying doctor swag, which covers everything, including snake bites. I had friends of ours who were bitten by a snake under their caravan awning on a recent trip. Mm. We stepped out in the dark at night. Mm. And it was, I think it was it in a shoe? It ended up being flown out.
0: Yeah.
1: I'm no expert on snakes, only to stay away from them.
0: And I always remember, it must have been, I reckon it was 10, 11 years ago when I was doing a radio show with Gary Linnell, and you used to come and contribute to the show.
1: Yeah.
0: And Gary was living on the Central Coast, and so he opened the show and said, I had some drama at my place yesterday. So he said, there was a snake, a big snake by the side of the pool. And I said, what was it? What sort of snake? He said, I'm not sure. But I said, what happened? I dealt with it with a shovel. I looked at him and went, I shouldn't have said that. Because they're protected. Oh, not allowed to do that. You have to call a snake catcher.
1: Yep. Yeah, well, we've had them here. We've had black snakes here.
0: Of course, you've called the snake catcher and done the right thing, haven't you?
1: Oh, absolutely. Absolutely. Okay. I mean, people ask me, I must be a prolific gardener here because I've got about six shovels just strategically placed around the yard. No, I don't. But no, we've had a brown snake here in the backyard.
0: Mm.
1: And so I quickly chased it under the fence. I went next door. And that became their problem. It actually did that. And also, we've had the red-bellied black snakes here, not big ones, but where there's little ones, you'd think there would be big ones. It's funny you mentioned the brown snake because I was talking to a person last week when I was in Queensland, and basically they had one under the protection plates under the vehicle near the engine, and the dog was going off. and the dog found it. So, you know, if you've got dogs, they'll normally find them, but you don't want the dogs to be bitten by them because that's no more dogs. So, if you're in, I never saw that story, and look, it doesn't surprise me. I mean, we've run over snakes on the roads. And you think, God, I hope that thing didn't end up under the car, because you don't see them until the last minute. And, you know, when you're doing 100 kilometres an hour, 110 with a caravan on, you're not going to jump on the brakes because there's a snake crossing the road. But that area that you're talking about up there, anywhere in the bush, you've just got to be very vigilant.
0: You do have to be careful. You have to be careful. Let me rob in.
1: I've got to say this to you. It's not as bad. I mean, that's like, you know, a lady having a ride on a bike.
0: Yeah.
1: It's not going for a swim in croc-infested waters.
0: Yeah, well, okay. I think if you get bitten by a poisonous snake, it could have the same effect. Rob's here. He's looking after the program. Rob, you've done a first aid course, a compression bandage. What do I do with it? Well, what does the duck do?
11: I did it a couple of weeks ago. What you do, the aim is to limit the blood sort of spreading through the body. So if it was on your leg, you wrap it tightly around the leg, but you don't want to stop circulation, and then you wind it around the whole leg from top to bottom.
0: Yep.
11: So the aim is just to slow everything down.
0: So you're not actually doing a tourniquet, you're just basically putting pressure on the whole leg. That's what you're saying.
11: Absolutely, that's the way to do it.
0: Because the idea of taking a stocking or a bit of a rope to tie a tourniquet is to keep it below where the bite is, you compress the whole leg. You've got to listen, Duck. This could be you, mate. You might need this.
1: If I get done, I'll be blaming you.
0: I know you will.
1: You're the one who brought it up. I mean, ask anyone who's batted in for the Australian cricket team or playing rugby league. The minute you mention anything, it happens to them.
0: Thank you, mate. Thank you. 131873 is the number. Now, the other thing we are talking about here tonight at 28 minutes to 10, we do each week when we talk about what's happening, because this is the time when people are doing their tours through inland Australia, inland New South Wales, inland Queensland. We know there are parts of the inland that have still got these sheets of water that are affecting it, but there are also parts of the inland that are beautifully green right now, and you're telling me that people are out and about at the moment.
1: You certainly are. Just a quick one. We were coming back from Queensland. I wanted to do the slow burn home. And I know it is school holidays, and school holidays were ending in Queensland. They were still last week, a week to go. And I think we wanted to stop and see some family members on the Gold Coast. So I would have called 10 caravan parks, couldn't get in, even being the duck, couldn't get a spot. And then finally jagged one on the waterfront, which I couldn't believe. But the places were absolutely packed. There were lots of vans along the way down. Stopped at Port Macquarie for a couple of nights. And the break wall there had lots of caravans there. Talking to people in the outback, I can tell you that the camera races of Boolia are on this weekend. Big event. There's about 1,300 caravans there right now, or they were today, waiting for that big weekend of festivities. My mate Mickey Blue is there, and there's plenty of caravans out there. I was also talking to him out at the Mount Dare Hotel today, which is on the other side of the Simpson. So to give you an idea, to go from, you know, if you were to cross the Simpson, which you can't do at the moment fully because of the flooding at Air Creek, but you've got the Birdsville pub at one end and the Mount Dare Hotel on the other end of it, on the western side, which is only a few k's really from the Northern Territory border in South Australia. But they're still seeing, even though you can't cross the desert, give you an idea, the population of Mount Dare is one person and a kelpie. And that is during the off season. So when there's no travel on, that's who lives there. The publican as well as her dog. And I can tell you that she's at this moment, even though it has dropped off, she's down to about 40 to 50 meals in the pub a night of people camping there. So that's a good sign really, where you think that the fact that you can't do any desert crossings at the moment, but people are still going in. You can still go and explore the Simpson from there. But coming up from places like Oodnadatta and Cooper Pedy and making your way up the Adventure Way, which we're about to do this trip, John, in a few weeks. We leave here, and I think next week we are here. The following week I'll be somewhere on the road on our way to the South Australian outback. We're going to make our way to Parranchilla, and we'll start filming there. Then the bottom of the Birdsville track across the Oodnadatta track, and then up to Mount Dare and talk about old rail lines, the old Garn railway line. We're going to drive that, and we'll be out there. So, and from what I'm told, The wildflowers are about to bloom. There are budgies everywhere. And she's been out there for 11 years now and has never seen it like this.
0: Yeah, very, very green. I'm interested in you talking to the locals and some of the farmers there, because I was reading in some parts of inland Australia, they're just nervous because they need some follow-up rain, because what happens is the rain comes in and we get this beautiful, lush green, and in many cases it's feed for the stock on their property. But because there hasn't been enough rain and it hasn't got deep enough, that if they strip off the top, then they're not going to get more coming through. They do need that follow-up rain. It just shows you how tenuous it is making a living in the bush, doesn't it?
1: Well, I don't know what area you're talking about, because I mean, there's all different. I mean, obviously it's different everywhere. But I'm looking specifically at where people go to outback travel, and at the moment they are in for a real treat.
0: It's beautiful. It looks amazing. That's right. That's what I'm saying. But they just need that follow-up rain. But
1: well, they don't want any follow-up rain out there. They're going, I can assure you.
0: Right, okay. Well.
1: No, but that's that area. I mean, we're in a big country.
0: We are a big country, Duck.
1: Yeah. Okay. Yeah. So depending on what area we're talking about, some do need follow-up rain. Some need rain.
0: Mm.
1: But some don't want any more rain. So, it just depends where we're talking about, because it's such a large country.
0: All right. Let's take another break if we can at 24 minutes to 10. We've got to get to Wilco for his gig guide. And look, I know quite a few of your friends listen in Blue Collarville. Getting messages. Yeah, James, you can fill in on the House of Wellness, Dr. Duck. So you're sounding like you're maybe going to take over some of our medical programs as well. But a few of them are sending me notes. So can I just mention to all of your mates in Blue Collarville, after what you said about the fear that you have in your yard with snakes, I'll tell you what.
1: I never mentioned the fee.
0: Amazon.com.au, and they're only between $15-$20. You can get some very realistic, lifelike, scary, fake snakes, and they can deliver them tomorrow morning. Mm. So that's something you fellas might like to do.
1: I never mentioned the fear of snakes.
0: Just drop them into the duck's garden.
1: I never mentioned any fear of snakes.
0: I'm trying to provide some entertainment for your mates, okay?
1: Oh, yeah, but mate, poor old James too, if you're listening, he's listening. He's had a bit of a fall, James, and he's doing a bit tough at the moment. I think Mrs. Duck bumped into him today somewhere downtown. And get well, mate. I know he's a good bloke, James, very good listener. Great bloke, terrible fill-in for Wilco. He had a Barry when he did that, but apart from that, he's a
0: very
1: good
0: bloke. And I'll also mention, can I give a big tick to our listener who just sent us a note about the House of Wellness? If you did host the House of Wellness,
1: yep,
0: you'd be the duck tour. It's very good.
1: Mm. Send that person a Magoo mug, John.
0: It's very good. Very good.
1: You can just imagine some of the advice I'd be dishing out on a weekly basis on that show.
0: It would be very funny. Can we check if April 1 falls on a Saturday or a Sunday in the next year, and we should just get you to host it? It would be hilarious.
1: Yeah, I can do it. When's it on?
0: Well, we'll find out. It's got to be on a Saturday or a Sunday.
1: I think it's on Sundays, isn't it?
0: I think
1: it's... Isn't it on Sunday? Yeah, it's Sunday. I thought it was Bunchy's on. Your mate Bunchy, I think he's on.
0: 22 to 10, Blue Lagoon Beach Resort. 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It's a beautiful, beautiful spot there, because the Blue Lagoon itself has got the prime position there, right on the beach, and then you've got the golf course, the beach down the road, Shelley Beach, and this place has been creating family holidays, summer memories since the 60s. Nestled in bushland, the beach is right there. 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
1: 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What did you call it?
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0: 17 minutes to 10. Just a note here, the python and the green tree snake are the only snakes not able to kill you, but the tree snakes often look brown, so never assume it's only a tree snake. A lot of people saying don't run over them in a car or a bike. You've got to avoid them, duck. A lot, few people also are sending me that video that you were referring to, the bloke swimming through the crocodile-infested river to get their boat. There's a few different media outlets and Facebook pages that have got that one. So you can find it. A few people have found it. It does look quite, it looks very peaceful, duck. That's the whole thing. It lures you in. But as you tell me, there are apparently signs everywhere. So if you're not reading the signs, you're pretty stupid. I would have thought. And,
1: tree top end.
0: Yeah, and when Kel joins us after 10, I love that word imbecile, which is, it's a great word.
1: Get Kel on now so we're going to ask him about it. Is he around sitting out there imbecile. Warming up?
0: Mm. Well, no, he's on after 10. We're going to do Wilco. We'll think about it. All right.
1: Get him on.
0: Well, let's get Wilco on first.
1: Kel's one of the great. Kel is one of the great.
0: Let's get Wilco on first if we can.
1: Okay.
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0: Here we go. Let's go to Wilco with his, weekly gig guide. Wilco, what have we got?
23: We've got bucket loads this weekend. Yeah,
0: you better introduce. The duck's always got a smart comment to make, so you better let him have his say, can you?
23: Absolutely, for sure.
0: Come on, duck.
1: Yeah, g'day, Wilco. What have we got?
0: Come on.
1: No, Wilco, can you believe some of it? I mean, Wilco, do you know anything about snakes?
23: Yeah, where we live in Blue Collarville, mate. There's some crackers around here.
1: Yeah, I know.
23: Brown snakes and.
1: There's a few snakes even just walking around, to be honest. I mean, let's face it. we've all met a couple. Anyway, but what about we just swim in crocodile infested waters where there's a million signs saying don't go in the water, there's crocodiles? Would you go?
23: No, I think that imbecile word's actually the right one to go.
1: You know what? It wasn't so serious. It's actually, you almost laugh when you look at the video of the bloke just waddling out like it's a casual swim on a lazy summer's afternoon.
0: It needs to be put out and so that people realise it and so the message gets out.
1: Oh, anyone that goes up, they should know. God.
23: Good Lord.
0: Let's get the gig guide from Wilco.
1: Go, Wilco.
23: Well, listeners on 2CC, there are two fabulous shows tomorrow night at the Canberra Theatre Centre. Not very often are the two shows in the one complex at the same time, but tomorrow night it is. The main theatre is Vicar and Linda Bull, and they are obviously amazing singers and songwriters. And then in the playroom, Paul Dempsey is actually doing a show as well. That one's just about to be sold out. So if you're after tickets for Vicar Linda or Paul Dempsey, who is the thing up for Something for Kate, tomorrow night, just jump onto the Canberra Theatre website for those ones. Now, for our listeners on 4BC, the great Eric Wiedemann, you'd know him from 1927, he's doing some solo acoustic shows. One of them is tomorrow night at the Wallaby Hotel in Mudjerabar. 7 p.m. is doors on that one, and Oz Tickets is the ticket provider there. The great John Stevens is just up the road at Eaton Hills Hotel. That's going to be a cracker tomorrow night. You get in three shows for one, really, with John nowadays because he plays his solo hits, his noise works hits, and he was a singer of NXS for ages too. So you get all these songs and just hit after hit when you go and see John's show. So Oz Tickets is a provider on that one. That's John Stevens at Eaton Hills Hotel. Tomorrow night, Busby Maru is up at the Racecourse Hotel in Booville. 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Oz Tickets is the provider again. Casey Donovan is at Redlands Performing Arts Centre. That's going to be a cracker. She's on the This Is Me tour. Tickets via the Arts Centre website on that one. Now, for our listeners on 2GB, tomorrow night, again, talking about the Regent Theatre out near us there in Blue Collarville, Duck, Thelma Plum's on tomorrow. She's on her I Don't Play That Song Anymore tour. And I was looking at tickets on that today, and I think there's only about 10 tickets left. So that's going to be a sellout there tomorrow. And if you love them with Thelma Plum like many, many, many people do, jump on the site now. I'd be jumping on theregenttheatre.com.au right now. Otherwise, you'll miss out on that one. Also tomorrow night, the great Luke O'Shea is at the Gasoline Pony in Marrickville. That's going to be a cracker show, 7 p.m. Prinny Stevens is at Lazy Bones. That's going to be a cracker, 7 p.m. again in Marrickville. For the music aficionados, Peter Hook and the Light are playing at the Enmore Theatre, 8 p.m. That's on Saturday night. That's going to be a cracker show. I did mention this one last week. Overdrive is in now. It's fifth week at the Bridge Hotel in Balmain. And the idea there is there's a whole heap of Sydney's rock musicians get together and they play their favourite songs every Sunday between 4 and 7. And it's a really, really great afternoon's entertainment. So I'm going to be heading to that one on Sunday. And then we got some ticket giveaways. And just 2 minutes ago, I was talking about the Regent Theatre in Richmond. Well, I was doing some look into the history books today. And as of tomorrow, the old girl there is 91 years old. Now, the refurbishment of that theatre is absolutely amazing. And the owners, Michael and Duncan, are going to give us a couple of tickets to give away on tonight's show for the Baby Animals, because that show was just released today. And that's on Saturday, September 19. But they're going to give us a couple of GA tickets to celebrate the 91st birthday of the Regent Theatre tomorrow.
0: Okay, so we can give those away, can we? Give those now or next week? What will we do?
23: Yeah, we can do those right now.
0: Okay, all right. So, look, if you want those tickets, so this is the Baby Animals at the Regent, and this is in September, is that right?
23: It is, yep, 19th of September.
0: 19th of September, all right. So if you want those tickets, just ring through, 131873. We'll take the third caller through. Baby Animals at the Regent Theatre there in Blue Collarville, and it's 91.
23: Sure are.
0: 91 years it's been going. It's a great venue. So this is a great
1: show. Used to be the Picture Theatre. An amazing venue. That has to be heritage listed, that building, wouldn't it?
0: All right. If anyone wants to ring us, 131873 is the number. This is the Baby Animals coming up third week of September. Jump on the phone if you want those tickets right now. 131873 is the number. What about you, Wilco? What are you up to?
23: I'm going to be going to that Overdrive one on the Sunday, and on Saturday night I'm playing at St Mary's RSL.
0: Okay,
23: and
0: good
23: I'm
0: on you.
23: Loving
0: mate.
23: It.
0: Good on you. Well done. Good on you. I might go Sunday, so 4 o'clock, and it's kind of like, is it kind of like Lucky Dip in terms of who's there?
23: Yeah, it is. Just different people are turning up and jumping on stage. It's really great.
0: Okay. All right.
23: You never know who's going to be there.
0: Okay, good on you. That's Sunday, of course, at that magnificent venue, the Bridge Hotel there at Roselle. That's for our Sydney listeners. Thanks, Wilco. We'll do it again next week, mate.
23: My absolute pleasure. See you guys.
0: Good on
23: now.
0: You. There you go. At 10 to 10, looking for an off-grade van to get you, an off-road van to get you there longer, you know where to go. 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How was that one, Duck?
1: 3.
0: Oh, all right.
1: Just on that Regent Theatre too.
0: Yeah.
1: That used to be a picture theatre. And
0: tell us in
1: told.
0: A moment. I've got to do another commercial. All right.
1: Okay.
0: Just a moment.
1: Just
0: we'll do it now.
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0: 6 to 10, winding things up here with camping and off-roading here with the Duck. We've talked talked a bit about inland Australia. We've talked a lot about crocodiles and people's awareness of the danger of crocodiles. You've just seen a photo of people again who the message just isn't getting out.
1: Someone just sent a photo to me of Carl's Crossing, and I can tell you now, John, there is tourists standing there. And you've got people looking on their phones. You've got a lady standing there looking in another direction. You've got no one paying any attention at all standing on the shores there at Carl's Crossing, which is a notorious crocodile hotspot. And there's a crocodile swimming right toward them. Unbelievable stupidity. It is just, how is a person eating up there a day is beyond me.
0: Yeah. And again,
1: you can see, by the way, they're just tourists who have no, you've got to talk to locals up there. Yeah. I mean, seriously, and read the signs. They're everywhere.
0: Hey, what about what you might call Murphy's Law? Because if you follow rugby league this week, we've had a lot of soccer, a lot of other news. You follow rugby league. One of the narratives this week is that Brisbane's in trouble. Should Madge Maguire get sacked? Brisbane, there's, you know, they've got all sorts of chaos happening, and poor Brisbane had to play Penrith in Sydney tonight. Of course, you know what happened. They've beaten them. They won 14-12, so there you go. It always happens, doesn't it?
1: Penrith off the bye as well.
0: Yes, that's right. So who knows? I mean, you know, maybe they're trying to crunch the numbers to see if they can make a late run, but I guess anything is possible. Now, you're going to be heading inland in the weeks ahead.
1: We are certainly doing that.
0: And you are telling me that there's a lot more people travelling, which is good. And as we've said before, if you can get into some of these very small towns, because they have done it tough because there hasn't been as much traffic, go and patronise the locals.
1: Absolutely do that, please. And go and support some of the local regions. I mean, that's what we need. Yeah. And keep those jobs flowing. I can tell you just quickly, Rockhampton show last week was fairly successful, big numbers.
0: Very good.
1: As was the show at Illawarra on the south coast of New South Wales last week. So good stuff.
0: Right. Okay, and all the Ducks mates listening, just get onto Amazon. See, they're very easy to buy. They're not very expensive, these very realistic fake snakes. Just buy them. They should be delivered by tomorrow, and you know what to do. All right, Duck, we'll do this next week, won't we?
1: We certainly will, and I'll be looking forward to it, John.
0: There it is.
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17: Good evening, I'm Jamel Wells. The opposition claims the government's AI strategy lacks a clear plan to ensure the technology serves the national interest. Labor will introduce legislation forcing artificial intelligence companies to abide by national standards. The laws aim to quell anxiety about potential job losses, copyright concern, and the environmental impact of data centres. Senior Liberal MP Andrew Hastie says the plan is flawed.
18: What we haven't seen from the Prime Minister, who's been very flat-footed, is an AI strategy where we make AI work for Australians, where we impose democratic safeguards around it. And in his speech yesterday, he didn't talk about how he would attract investment into Australia from these big US companies like Anthropic.
17: Former Senator Rex Patrick has expressed concern about AUKUS at a public inquiry into the Defence Pact. The $368 billion agreement will see Australia build nuclear-powered submarines. Hearings have been held in Adelaide, Melbourne and Fremantle. Mr Patrick, who's also a former submariner, says the AUKUS deal is not value for money.
19: The absolute cost, $368 billion for one capability. And if you look, for example, all of the other players that operate nuclear-powered submarines, their GDPs are much, much larger than ours. And so it's like we're someone in the suburbs buying a Ferrari because people in the city can afford them.
17: There are 15 confirmed cases of the H5 strain of bird flu in Australia. The latest case is on the New South Wales mid-north coast. The dead giant petrel has been found in Hawk's Nest by a member of the public. A man's been charged over a violent road rage attack in Perth. Police say the 46-year-old drove his car in front of another man's vehicle, forcing him to stop. They say he bashed the victim with an object, causing serious head injuries. Data shows surging construction costs are behind a rise in home insurance premiums. Compare the Market research indicates home and contents quotes have increased by around $300 in most capital cities in the year to June. Spokesperson David Kosh says some insurance companies have taken the pricing too far.
20: At triple the inflation rate, give me a break. That is outrageous. That in Brisbane, it's roughly a 10% increase.
17: In finance, one Australian dollar buying around 70 US cents.
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17: In the NRL, the Broncos beat the Panthers 14-12 in a seesawing clash. The Brisbane side bolstered by the return of key players, including skipper Adam Reynolds.
21: We knew it was going to be tough. We knew backs were against the wall, but the belief and the fight in this team is amazing. You know, for once, we haven't dropped our heads, going about our business of training. We knew it would turn, and it was great to get a result tonight, but still a lot of work in front of us.
17: In the AFL, the Cats have a 102-55 fourth quarter lead over the Saints in Geelong. A double boost for the Swans ahead of their clash with Adelaide. Braden Campbell and Logan McDonald are returning from injury. Round one of the 154th British Open's underway at Royal Birkdale. Seven Australians in the field, including Min Woo Lee, fresh off a runners-up finish in last week's Scottish Open. Harry Potter replaces the injured Dylan Peach on the wing as one of three changes to the Wallabies side for Saturday's test against Italy. Argentina will take on Spain in the FIFA World Cup final. You're up to date. That's the latest news and sport.
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3: Showers overnight. The high chance of showers tomorrow with a top of 18. Showers on Saturday with a top of 19. Sunday partly cloudy 19. Partly cloudy on Monday. Right now in the city it's 13 degrees. 11 degrees in Bankstown. 12 in Campbelltown. 13 degrees in Gosford, it's 12 degrees in Lucas Heights, 13 degrees in Penrith and 11 degrees in Terry Hills. I'm Jamel Wells. 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

0: It is 8 minutes past 10 here on this Thursday night. Welcome if you're listening to us in any part of Australia, or lots of you, of course, listen in different parts of the world via the World Wide Web, the app, smart speakers, whatever you are listening to us on. I hope it's going well for you here on this Thursday. We've got our word clinic coming up shortly. Funny how I actually wrote a word down here, and I thought, oh, I'll ask Kel about that, and then I'm looking at the list, he's already got it there. So great minds. But if you've got a word that you've heard used, you're worried about the way it's used, perhaps you'd like to throw it up as a possibility, a word that you think might be appropriate for what's going on at the moment, of course, we might need to be careful with some of that. 131873 is the number. The Word Clinic will be in business very, very shortly with Mr. Kel Richards. But at 10:09, we do this first.
1: It's time for John Stanley's Brain Game. Call now, 131873.
0: Yes, now, on a Thursday night, our friends from Macell provide us with our prize, the Macell Prize, which is a beautiful hamper of Macell stocks and gravies and the rest. They are just magnificent products. You get that, plus you get the John Stanley, Mr. Magoo mug, if you can answer this question. And I do like, on a Thursday night, to come up with a question which isn't involves spelling or letters or words. And so I came across this one, considering that we're focusing on the world through the World Cup. There's only one country in the world, and I'm always worried about these because there might be someone who'll come up with some. But I'm sure this is right. There's only one country in the world where the country's name ends in the letter G. Only one country in the world where it's the name of the country ends in the letter G. All you got to do is tell me the name of that country. The country which has a name ending in the letter G. Call through, 131873. First person to call through with the answer I'm looking for, which I know is the correct answer. You are going to win the prizes tonight at 10:10.
2: Oh, Lydia, oh, Lydia, say, have you met Lydia? Lydia the tattooed lady. She has eyes that folks adore so, and a torso even more so. Lydia, oh Lydia, that encyclopedia. Oh Lydia, the queen of tattoo. On her back is the Battle of Waterloo. Beside it, the wreck of the Hesperus.

0: The ship's on, her hips made his heart skip a beat. And now the old boy's in command of the fleet. For he went and married Lydia. I said Lydia.
1: He said Lydia.
0: They said Lydia.
1: We said Lydia.
2: Yes, Lydia, la la. Now, I haven't heard much of Lydia lately.

0: And that's probably a good thing. Let's go to Matt. Matt, what's the answer we're looking for here?
1: Luxembourg.
0: That's right, Luxembourg. Because the only other one could think of was Hong Kong, but Hong Kong's not a country. It's actually a territory of China now. So Luxembourg. Well done. It's landlocked. It's very, very small. City of Luxembourg is its capital. That's about all I know. But well done. You have won the prize there, which is the Macelle Prize. It's a fantastic hamper of Macelle stocks and gravies and all sorts of goodies coming your way. Macelle, of course, is the stocks. They've now got a premium stock. You can find it there on the shelves. And when you go and have a look, there's lots of stocks there, but you can find the Macelle products. It's 100% Australian-owned. It's been around for a very, very long time. What they say about the great Macelle products is it is quality that you can taste, and particularly what it does to your stocks and gravies, particularly right now in the colder months. There's nothing like Macelle. We thank them for being part of our program here on a Thursday night. 11 after 10 now.

0: Tonight's Words with Kel Richards.
1: Before I start, I should just mention this because there has been a magnitude 5.9 earthquake that struck the South Island of New Zealand. Given the history of the South Island of New Zealand, it's something we need to keep an eye on. It was 40 kilometres north of Tianau. There was a tsunami warning. That's now been downgraded. They'd previously said it was magnitude 6.3. It's now been downgraded, and they have felt shaking through the southern part of New Zealand, so you can understand people very much on alert, but that's the news coming through there. They have downgraded that warning. Mr. Kel Richards, good evening.
2: Good day, sir. Yes.
1: Now, auswords.com.au, of course, is Kel's website, auswords.com.au, links to all of his great publications. You can sign up for his daily missive, which gives you his word of the day. We've got the word of the week. We do this every week as well, and we've got some cracking ones.
2: Yes. We've had some good ones over the years, haven't we?
1: Yeah, but we did. Like, I think we may have done this before, but in the previous hour, one of the Duck's favourite words, one of the favourite words, of course, over the years of the continuous call team, that great word, imbecile.
2: Oh, yes.
1: Great word. Imbecile, so I thought...
2: Except it's pronounced imbecile.
1: Really?
2: Yes.
1: Imbecile. Because I prefer... Really?
2: Okay.
1: I wish you'd come in here when he was on. Imbecile.
2: I've learnt not to argue with the duck.
1: So if I say, if I'm at a party and I say, well, that bloke's an imbecile,
2: yeah.
1: You would actually sit at the end of the table and go, excuse me, it's actually imbecile.
2: That's my role in life, lose all my friends, yes.
1: Okay. Is there anything more you can tell me about it, though? Where does it come from?
2: Oh.
1: I suppose imbecilic as well, yeah, that's right.
2: Yeah, it comes from French. Mm. I'm just checking. Yeah, imbecile. That's the only pronunciation the Oxford offers me, imbecile.
1: Oh, okay. Dear me.
2: And in America, they don't say imbecile, they say imbecile.
1: Okay, I don't know. Maybe I'm the only one that says it. Maybe this is my heart.
2: This is in the books as the Stanley pronunciation folks.
1: This could be.
2: This could make hyperbole. Records, yes.
1: All right, very good. So that's imbecile. I'm doing it right already. So let's get to the word of the week, because I suspect this is a word that might be very appropriate when we're talking about talkback radio.
2: Yes. Bellicose is the word. Mm. It occurred to me because a newspaper columnist said the rulers of Iran are bellicose.
1: Right.
2: It's a lovely old word that we don't hear nearly enough. Bellicose came into English in the 1400s, a very old word. It means inclined to war, inclined to fighting. You talk about talk back.
1: So it's always loud, but inclined to war, okay.
2: Inclined to fighting.
1: Yeah.
2: So there are talkback callers who ring up just to have a fight.
1: Yes.
2: They are bellicose. Mm. It's still the appropriate expression. Comes from a Latin word. The Latin word is bellicosus, something like that, and it has basically exactly the same meaning. The point is, of course, going back to the Iran example, you can't negotiate with bellicose people. They actually want a war.
1: Yeah.
2: So every time you sit down and say we're having peace talks, you're fooling yourself, and I think it's taken Donald Trump a long time to work that out.
1: Yeah, and I'll do the papers in an hour, but I was reading there's a lady that writes in the Australian newspaper. She's an author. She's an Iranian who lives in this country and is an advocate for the Iranian people and seems to have a lot of information coming through on the ground. And when we talk in an hour, it's very depressing, the stories coming out of the number of executions of people who've simply gone out on the streets to protest for the things that we take for granted. And it's happening right now.
2: Yep. It is.
1: Yeah, all right. So, bellicose. All right. Well,
2: The word of the week.
1: Now, last night I was, of course, the Telegraph in Sydney, was covering this story, which is a national story at the moment with the increases in rents. But the headline they used was "Up us for the rent," which is a lovely expression. Oh, he's up you for the rent. So if someone's, like, for instance, if the duck's getting stuck into someone, as he often does, I was up him for the rent.
2: Yes.
1: Lovely old expression. Tell me about it.
2: I haven't been able to track it down to its very source. It's certainly at least 40 years old, definitely an Australian coinage. It is, as you said, an expression of aggression. It's a way of being aggressive. Sydney J. Baker, in his brilliant book, The Australian Language, published 1966, so we're going back 60 years there, he records a slightly longer version of it, who's up who and who's paying the rent. Which he said was said aggressively and was basically saying, who's in charge? Who's running this chaos? So, and I think that this, Up Them for the Rent is a shortened variation on that, wow, as far as I can find. Okay. But definitely ours. We thought of it. Another good Aussie invention.
1: It's a great one, actually. Up Us for the Rent. And I'll go through some of these because someone was asking. And these are very basic ones that you often don't think about. So Greg went to a funeral today.
2: Yep.
1: So she's thinking about where does funeral come from in terms of, well, it's a farewell for someone. And as you and I know, sometimes we have a funeral, then you might describe it as a memorial service.
2: Yep.
1: And then you talk about eulogies and all the language around that.
2: Yeah, the problem is it comes from a Latin word which is very similar, and the Latin word meant burial rites.
1: Mm.
2: So it meant much the same. The Latin word is something like a funeraria.
1: Mm.
2: I can't remember exactly, but it's very, very similar to our word funeral, and it has almost the same meaning. So it's a good question. It's worth asking, but it comes pretty much, it doesn't come straight out of the Latin, went from Latin into French and from French to us, but we got it, and we got it from Latin.
1: Yeah. Now, I always worry about some of these, whether they've been sent into you deliberately to read on the program, but this one's the old bald as a badger.
2: Yeah, this is interesting because badgers are not bald.
1: That's right.
2: Yeah. So there are two explanations, neither of which I find very persuasive. The first one is, in the expression bald as a badger, bald is an abbreviation of an older word, piebald. Mm. And piebald meant of mixed colour. Mm. And badgers have got mainly thick grey hair, but they've got that white stripe from the nose down to the base of the neck. So you could say they're piebald. But I cannot see the likelihood of someone saying piebald is a badger, and it doesn't mean having no hair. So I don't think that expression is correct. That explanation is correct. The second explanation, which turned up in the 1800s, was it came from barbers because shaving brushes, the brushes they used to shave customers, were made out of badger's fur.
1: Mm.
2: Now, they may well have been, but when people came in to have their chin shaved and their face shaved, they didn't come in usually to have their hair shaved, certainly not in the 1800s. So I can't see how you get from badger's hair and a barber's shaving brush to a bald head. They're the only two stories that are told. I think they're both a load of old rope. My guess, and the only guess I have, is it's purely the alliteration of the two B's between bald and badger that caused its coining and caused it to catch on. Yeah. So I think that's better than these stories people make up.
1: All right. Okay, well, let's get rid of it anyway.
2: Yes, badger. We've done it.
1: Kerri-Anne, what have you got for us?
3: Oh, hello. Thank you for taking my call.
1: No worries.
3: My husband and I have been married for 43 years this year, and we have had this ongoing debate because he eats with his mouth open, and I am always telling him to stop mouching, and he tells me there is no such word.
2: Stop. What's the word you're using?
3: Stop. Mouching.
2: Mouching.
1: So this is M-O-U-N-C-H-I-N?
3: M-O-U-C-H-I-N-G.
1: So as opposed to...
3: My nana always said it.
1: Check, as opposed to munching, it's mouching.
3: No, it's not munching, it's mouching.
1: Right, okay.
2: There is a very old verb. Okay. The verb to mouch, which is a verb that... It goes back as far as at least 1350, so it comes out of Old English, and it means to eat greedily. So to mouch your food was to eat greedily.
1: I like that. That's good.
2: M-O-U-C-H. It was a verb meaning... So that's the kind of idea you're trying to get at, isn't it?
1: Yeah, mouching.
3: Dad and my nana always said it was eating with your mouth open.
2: Yeah, strictly speaking, it means to eat a huge amount or eat greedily, but yes.
1: Well, that would make sense, wouldn't it? Because the idea is you keep your mouth open, you can get more in. You don't have to, just keep shoveling it in.
2: And mouch, M-O-U-C-H, is a local regional dialectical variation on munch.
1: Right.
2: Which is a word we're familiar with for eating.
1: All right. There it is, Kerri-Anne. Thank you for that, because there's another word we can use.
2: Yes.
1: Oh, are you mouching?
2: Yeah. Well, I mean, we have to say to our grandkids sometimes, don't stuff in your mouth, you're mouching.
1: Can use on the continuous call team.
2: Yes.
1: Their reading habits are often discussed, so I might arm them with another word. At 21 past 10 now.
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9: 24 and a half minutes past 10, 131873 is the number. Look, we're doing some commercials here, and we did give away tickets for the Odyssey. I notice it's got 4 or 5 star reviews. Right across the board. This big Christopher Nolan epic. Everyone is raving about it. I noticed tonight, and often film reviewers and others have different cultural perspectives, but it's across the board. They're saying this thing's quite amazing. I was wondering about that word Odyssey and some of the other words that come out of all of those, ancient writings. So Odyssey is a great word. I suppose it makes sense. You're going on an Odyssey.
10: That's right. Well, and it comes from the name of the king who went on the journey. His name was Odysseus. So his great journey was, therefore took on his name, and that meant great journeys, epic journeys, then were all called an odyssey after that. And you mentioned the Trojan horse, whereby the Greeks got into the city of Troy. Well, Trojan is just the adjectival verb of the form of the word Troy. Mm. So it's named after the city. It's the Troy horse, the Trojan horse.
9: Yeah. And yet when you hear Trojan horse, there are generations now that they see it as a
10: bad software.
9: Virus that gets into your software. And if you're watching sport, someone's done their Achilles.
10: Yes.
9: The Achilles tendon, which comes from, of course,
10: Achilles was in one of the Greek myths. He was invulnerable to stab wounds or being shot by arrows because he had been dipped in, I think, the river Styx. But his mother, who was a goddess who dipped him in, had to hold on to him, and she held on to his ankle. So the only place where he was vulnerable to being shot was his ankle, hence the Achilles tendon.
9: Okay, you're telling me you swear that myth, because I've still got this fantasy of getting my DeLorean.
10: Yes.
9: If I go back there, I thought I'd go and have a look at the Trojan horse. And you're telling me that the Achilles. Well, finally, when he was actually shot in the Achilles.
10: Yes.
9: That was all a myth. You're telling me I wouldn't find that.
10: You wouldn't see that. You could see.
9: You're telling me I wouldn't see it. How do you know?
10: You wouldn't see Achilles being dipped into a river by a goddess. So you wouldn't see that. But what you would see is the city of Troy, which a German archaeologist has excavated and shown us it really existed. So
9: a lot of people actually they love the idea about the badger's hair being used for shaving brushes, and therefore they
10: maybe it was a play on words, maybe it was a joke. If there's a shaving brush here full of badger's hair, that must mean there's a bald badger somewhere.
9: Who knows? Let's go to Tom, who's called in here. Hello, Tom.
11: Hello.
9: Yes, Tom.
11: Hi, John and Kel. Kel, my question is for the phrase that race callers use. John probably remembers Ian Craig used to say it a lot, and that's if a horse is coming last, they say, The horse was stone motherless last.
9: Yes.
10: Yep. Yep.
9: Yes, back to few of those. Go on.
10: They are only emphasizers. The words that are added before last are just what are called emphasizers. They don't have any inherent meaning themselves. A stone, stone dead, used as an emphasizer. Mm. And I think in this case, motherless is the same. So it's like, it's a polite, non-swearing way of making the expression stronger by putting emphasizers in. It'd be really nice if I could tell you it had a specific meaning, but it doesn't. They are meaningless emphasizers. That's all they are. But it's a lovely expression.
9: Yeah, stone motherless last.
10: Yes.
9: Yeah, so that's when it's kind of emphasizing. I think maybe
10: he's not just running last. He's so far behind the field, he is stone motherless last.
9: Yes, that's right.
10: Bert Bright used to say, they'll be out tonight with lanterns looking for that one.
9: Yes. Thank you, Tonks. There's some great old expressions. In fact, Johnny Tapp was a great caller. I remember what Johnny Tapp used to say when there was a very close margin, and they talk about an eyelid, or but he used to say a boarding house scrape of butter.
10: Yes.
9: A boarding house scrape of butter.
10: Between the first and second.
9: Separated
10: yes,
9: first and second. It was one of his lovely expressions. I think, I'm sure Johnny Tapp would have come up with that one himself because it sounded like him. Can we get a Darren who's got a lovely old expression as well? Hello, Darren.
12: G'day, gentlemen. 70 years ago, and to this day, I still don't know where it came from, but every time I do something silly, my mum would call me a duffer. What's a duffer?
10: Yeah. I think
9: silly old duffer.
10: I'm trying to remember. Yeah. I was called a duffer as well. I think it goes back duffer came out to us as a word that came to Australia with the convicts. Mm. It originally meant a criminal. So people who were called cattle rustlers in the Wild West of America were called cattle duffers here. Originally, I think in the very early 1800s, a duffer was someone who handled stolen goods or was shonky goods or things of that sort. So it started off as being a fairly strong criminal word. And for some reason, and a reason which I can't explain, the word became softer in the 20th century and was retired to the nursery. And so it was applied to children, small children. Now, it may well be the idea that if you were going to have a criminal career as a duffer, that was a pretty silly thing to do. Consequently, silly got connected to duffer. It may be that way, but it started out as a criminal word. So it started out amongst the criminal classes in London, came with the convicts and was used here for, in robbery under arms. The cattle stealing is called cattle duffing.
9: Yeah.
10: So that's the background of the word, and then it just got softened in the 20th century.
9: Yeah, it has been softened.
10: So people like you and I, who were just silly little kids, were called silly duffers.
9: Yes. So it's not you're not really. You're giving them, you're saying you're in trouble, you've done the wrong thing, but it's a softer version of it.
10: That's right.
9: And they'd say silly old duffer.
10: Yeah, words which are no longer widely used in the community often sort of migrate to the nursery and becomes kids' words or words we apply to kids.
9: Okay. 131873 is the number. Thank you for your call. We'll go to Greg. Hello, Greg.
13: Yes, I had some school students interviewing a 94-year-old Englishman. And they asked him, how did he get to school? And his response was, he used Shanks's pony.
10: Yep. And they didn't understand, did they?
9: No.
10: No. Well, Shanks are your legs. Shanks of any animal are the legs. As we know, when we eat slow roasted lamb shanks, they're lovely. Well, just like the lamb, our legs are our shanks. And if we're walking on our legs, we're travelling by Shanks pony. It's a very old joke. Did the kids ever work it out, or did he explain it to them?
13: He did, but why pony, not horse, not donkey? I mean, why pony?
10: Oh, I see. So why was pony picked for it? We have no idea why. It goes back to 1774, so it's a long time ago. It turned up in a poem about talking about travelling on Shanks' nag. So it wasn't always pony, Shanks' nag. It has also been, if you go back to the late 1700s, Shanks' mare. So I would think it is simply convention that we have settled on Shanks' pony because it was other sort of things you could ride.
13: Okay. Yeah, it's interesting because this gentleman was 94, but I've only heard it once from this gentleman, but must have been an era gone by.
10: Yep.
9: All right.
10: Well, maybe I'm older than you because I've heard it a few times.
9: Shanks' pony. Yeah, some of those expressions are that we don't know where the pony came from. So this is an example of maybe you go far enough.
10: It's what you travel on. I mean, I can understand the image. The joke was it's what you travel on. But it wasn't always pony. It was sometimes Shanks' nag, Shanks' mare. But what you'd get on to go on a journey would be a pony or a nag or a mare or whatever. Yep. But in this case, the only one I'm going on is my own Shanks.
9: All right, very good. 131873 is the number now.
10: Don't forget to ask about Shag. You were going to ask about...
9: Oh, yeah, let's get to Shag because, that's the one that you and I both thought about, and it was coming out of that now infamous podcast where there was a question saying, would you shag someone? Now, I'm guessing, because the British use this a lot, perhaps more than here, and does it have subtly different meanings as
10: well? No. It means the same here as it means there. Shag means to copulate, but it took on that meaning a long time ago. The first recording of shag being used to mean copulate is 1770, the same year that Captain Cook bumped into Australia.
9: Really?
10: This turns up in print where shag is being used to mean copulate. The Oxford suggested arose from an earlier verb before then, a verb to shag meaning to toss about. And, conceivably in copulation, that sort of thing can happen a lot. Mm. And that goes back to about 1380 and is probably a variation on to shake. So that's probably the journey. It started off as a verb to shake. It became to shag, which meant to toss about. And then 1770, it was used as a jokey way of referring to copulation.
9: Right.
10: Or in the case of the Prime Minister of the country, a total loss of dignity and decency.
9: Yeah. 131873 is the number now. 25 and a half minutes to 11 is the time. We're talking words and language with Kel Richards. I find this one interesting from Edwina. And we now have, you can go to a website and there'll be a story and a complicated story. And so what they'll do, and I think this is actually a really good thing because I always worry about assumed knowledge. So they'll give you what they all call an explainer, which then has this is what's happened. This is what we're talking about. This is where the history of all this. Now, Edwin is saying, well, it's an explainer. And I think they've called that for a long time. Should it be an explanation?
10: I am with Edwina on this all the way. She is right, and that use of explainer is just dumb. Calling an explanation an explainer is really nonsensical. The word explainer has been around since 1579, and it always meant a person, not the explanation giver.
9: Okay.
10: An explainer is a person. It's another example, I think, of just people either having contempt for the English language and not caring whether what they're saying is correct or not, or else being too clever by half and thinking, I'm going to take this word, which I know is not the right word, and deliberately use it because it will sound like a cute way of saying it. I don't know what they're doing. My guess is, in this case, I reckon this came out of management speak, the language spoken by no one on earth except consultants. You see, if you've got no skills and not very much intelligence, you become a consultant. And then you get paid huge amounts of money to write very long reports that no one ever reads and no one ever acts on. And you're called a consultant. And you speak in language which you choose to try to make yourself sound more important. And that sort of language, management speak, has given us a lot of terms. And my guess is that gave us this word explainer.
9: Yep.
10: Meaning explanation.
9: Yep. What a miserable existence it would be having gone into consultancy and trousering all that money for doing that.
10: Oh, you couldn't bear
9: pulling
10: the strain.
9: The water out of people's
10: couldn't
9: eyes.
10: Bear the strain.
9: Yeah, exactly. 131873 is number. Shag up the duff. There's another of those expressions as well.
10: Yeah, I don't know why. Pregnancy's had a lot of expressions. A bun in the oven.
9: Yeah, I mean, bun in the oven makes sense.
10: In the family way.
9: Yep.
10: There've been a lot of them around for a long time.
9: Yep.
10: This one only goes back to the 1940s, and it's an Australian expression coined here.
9: Not surprising.
10: First recorded by Sid Baker in his Popular Dictionary of Australian Slang in 1941, but where it came from is not entirely clear.
9: No.
10: The one suggestion is duff is based on, pardon me, a North of England variation, like a Yorkshire variation, on dough. So it's, again, it's the idea of having a bun in the oven.
9: Okay, all right. Let's take a break, come back in a moment. There's some interesting feedback we're getting about language used in news bulletins. I always like this one. And you, of course, did this for a very long time.
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9: 23 minutes to 11.
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15: Michael McLaren. 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
5: 1-3-1-8-7-3 is the number now at 20 minutes to 11. Just on Kel, we do this each week, and we were just observing then when you get back to the, you were talking about getting back to the 1700s, you go back to the records. And so sometimes you see that words have appeared and there's a point where the trail goes cold because you've probably gone so far back, there are no records of where.
6: It certainly happens with a lot of old English words. Yeah. Once you've traced them back to their Germanic origins, we just can't go any further. That's like a brick wall. It's like the dead end. That's as far as we can go.
5: But the last 100 years, you've got records of newspapers. You can go through these troves, and they call it microfiche. Actually, I'll ask what that is. Microfiche, those little records of newspapers and publications. So the more contemporary it is, the more likely it is you can trace who used the expression first. But I'm wondering if we're about to get into a point where it may become very difficult because AI is flooding everywhere with misinformation, fake interviews, fake commentary that they're saying this person was saying that but didn't actually say that.
6: Yep.
5: Misinformation. And it'll be really hard to maybe down the track work out what's real and what's not.
6: Yep. I don't know what's going to happen with that. Actually, someone came up with a very interesting suggestion. If you want to control AI, you don't just set up another bureaucracy with an office. What you do is you pass a law saying everything which is AI-generated has to be badged as AI-generated. So if you create a still image, a moving image, there has to be a watermark, as they call it, in the corner, which says AI. If it's audio, you have to say it's AI. If it's text, you have to say it's from AI. The law, with huge penalties, it costs you millions of dollars if you don't do it. So everything that's AI needs to be badged AI. Now, if that happened, we would actually be in a much better world, I think.
5: Yes, because this is what apparently the lobbyists want for Spotify, because Spotify's got this problem, and we touched on this late last night. Spotify is this huge music streaming service now, and artists do find it difficult because the number of times a thing gets streamed, that's how their revenue comes in, instead of the old days when you'd sell a record, a physical record. But they only get a tiny, tiny bit of royalty for each stream. But if you get enough, you get some money coming through. And so there are smarties who thought, well, I'll just create some AI songs. And they're throwing them up huge numbers. They're just generating them, throwing them up on Spotify, and then harvesting enough streams to make money. And podcasts as well. These are fake podcasts. And so they want these to be now labelled as AI so people can see.
6: Well, and that's what I think should happen. I think there needs to be a federal law saying anything that is AI-generated has to be marked, badged as being AI, and there's a huge penalty if you don't.
5: You've got a few of these companies with you, but can I just say what the response may well be from some of these big tech companies? Oh, it'd be very hard to do that. These are companies that make massive – they're worth – like hundreds of billions of dollars.
6: Some of them are worth trillions.
5: That's what I mean.
6: Trillions.
5: There's no way that they can say they can't do it.
6: Yeah.
5: But they don't want to do it.
6: No.
5: They don't want to do it. So
6: we just need to put
5: the pressure on them.
6: No one, either in the government or the opposition, is seriously suggesting it. Only little me, and they won't do it.
5: No, it's more than you, actually. It's more than you.
6: Are there other people?
5: There are other people. Oh, okay. So common sense, the old cliche, common sense ain't common in this case. It may be more common than we think.
6: Well, that's good.
5: We might follow that one up next week, actually. Buffhead. Oh, such a great word, buffhead.
6: Yep.
5: Doesn't say from the Greek. I remember my Greek-speaking mum using boffor.
6: It's not from Greek.
5: No,
6: it comes from Yorkshire.
5: Buffhead.
6: In Yorkshire, they had an expression, bufflehead. Mm. Now, imagine the expression, and bufflehead makes sense. It means someone with a mucked-up, muddled head. Bufflehead. Imagine the expression bufflehead pronounced with a Yorkshire accent, right? It would be said, bufflehead. That's the expression that came to Australia with Yorkshire-born migrants to Australia. And Australians heard it, liked it, and shortened it from bufflehead to just buffhead. So it became an Australian expression for someone who's a bit of a deal. It would have been forgotten except a cartoonist named R.D. Clarke in the late 1940s started writing a daily comic strip for a Sydney newspaper called The Daily Mirror about a character called Buffhead, who did all these really stupid things. And he kept it going until the 1960s, I think.
5: Great expression.
6: And it was his continuous character, Buffhead, doing dumb things that made it, you know, okay to call dumb people Buffheads.
5: Let's go back to the lines. We've got a few people here. Graham's got one for you. Hello, Graham.
7: Hello.
5: Yes, Graham.
7: I had English and Irish grandparents. And they used to say, if you've lost something, I'll go and have a look in Annie's room up behind the clock.
6: Yep, that's a World War One expression coined by... It might be slightly prior than World War One, but it certainly came out of, we think, out of the military. And it was a smart aleck sort of expression. They'd come into the officer's mess and someone's missing, and they'd say, oh, where's Lieutenant so-and-so? And the answer would be, oh, he's up in Annie's room. In other words, he's getting a bit lucky. And then later on, just to make it even sillier, it was up in Annie's room behind the clock. And it became a standard expression that was used to give a non-answer to children, but that's where it was born, very early in the 20th century, became popular and common during the First World War, and has been around ever since. It's just made up originally as a deliberately silly explanation and just made sillier and became something that you said to kids.
5: Up in Annie's room behind the clock. So sort of basically you don't know the answer. It's a bit like the Great Wall of China.
6: It's a bit like
5: the rabbits.
6: Yeah. Or a wigwam for a goose's bridle. It's meaningless. It's the explanation to give to kids when you don't want to give them an explanation.
5: Let's get another Graham. I'll leave this to you, Graham and Kel. Off you go, Graham.
8: Yeah. Hi, Kel. Yeah. Interesting expression, which most people in this country, probably haven't heard of, and when they do, they get the wrong idea. It's the expression is, it's so cold that it will freeze the balls off a brass monkey.
6: Yep.
8: I don't know whether anyone's heard of that one.
6: There was a time when it was quite common. Yes, very cold weather, and we've had very cold weather in Sydney, and it was cold enough to freeze the balls off a brass monkey.
5: So but where does it come from?
8: You know what a brass monkey is?
6: Yeah, there's a myth about this which is untrue. And the myth is that the balls were cannonballs on the decks of sailing ships, and there was a kind of formwork that the balls were stacked up in, which was made out of brass, and it was called the monkey, and they were stacked up in that. It's completely untrue. No such formwork ever existed on sailing battleships in the sailing days, and the cannonballs were never stacked up on the deck. It's just it's a clever explanation, but it's totally fictitious and totally invented. It is probably comes from the popularity of small brass figurines called the Three Wise Monkeys, where the first monkey had his hands over his eyes, the second had his hands over the ears, and the third his hands over his mouth. It was see no evil, hear no evil, speak no evil, and it was a little piece of figurine made out of brass. And it was the popularity and the common availability of those little figurines that probably inspired the idea of saying cold enough to freeze the balls off a brass monkey.
5: So you've just now shot down another little bit of information that people have been using for years, and you've just completely undermined them.
6: And if you're disappointed with that, I'll give you Clive Robertson's variation on it. Yeah. Clive used to say, cold enough to freeze the balls off a billiard table.
5: Yeah, very good. Let's take a break. And look, I will say this, if you are someone who used to watch, or these days you can stream it again because it's a work of art, the sitcom Cheers, one of the greatest, one of the funniest sitcoms of all time. I've been watching it actually and binging a bit of it, and I think, wouldn't it be great if you could go back and cast Kel opposite Cliff Clavin? Now, if you watch the show, you know what I'm talking about, because Cliff Clavin's the postman that's always got all these great stories, and Keller just be going, "Hey, Cliff," and it would be very
6: sorry. Got to correct that.
5: It would be very, very funny. If you've not watched the show, my apologies. If you do, you know what I'm talking about. 11 to 11 now.
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5: Oh, this hour races past every week with Kel Richards. George has been waiting on with a song. Yeah, don't worry about the shagging. Why did you introduce this, Kel? What have you got, George?
16: Hi, John. Hi, Kel. I'll be very quick. Just bear with me for a few seconds. In the early 60s, there was an American black soul group called the Tams, T-A-M-S. They had a hit with Hey Girl, Don't Bother Me. It was their biggest hit of their career, and it was very popular even in Australia. A DJ called Dal Miles, who later became a very popular TV newsreader that I'm sure you both remember. Yeah, he was playing it a lot at the time. So that was the Tams in the early 60s. If you quickly flick on to the late 80s, all this time, the Tams were still touring and recording in the US. And in the late 80s, they recorded a song called There Ain't Nothing Like Shaggin'.
5: Really?
16: It only sold a couple of copies, but suddenly some DJs in the UK picked up on it on the Northern Soul scene, and they started playing it, and it ended up hitting the top 10 in the UK pop charts.
5: Wow.
16: And they ended up appearing on the BBC's Top of the Pops performing There Ain't Nothing Like Shaggin'.
5: Oh, so can we find that? It'd be interesting.
6: Does it exist anywhere in Australia? That's interesting. Okay, that's a good story. That's great.
5: Yeah.
16: John, I would love you to play it as your last song tonight. I'm sure you've got something else organised.
5: Yeah, let's see if I can find it, mate. There Ain't Nothing Like Shagging. Okay.
6: Dal Miles was a very nice bloke, and I ran into him once or twice in the business. He used to do a late night show called Miles More Music, and he was very good.
5: Yeah. All right, let's see what I can do, George, because I do like to finish the show with a kind of a up
6: Yep, yep.
5: I finished last night with Jerusalem, which might have jinxed the English soccer team, but that is one of the greatest pieces of music.
6: Yes, it is. Jerusalem. You're right.
5: I almost played the choir of King's College, Cambridge, but I got to draw the line somewhere. So, I'm looking here, making sure we've covered all of these if we can. Use, I think we've done it a bit. It's Anne saying, people keep saying use, but it's just, you know, use guys, use.
6: Yeah, I can tell the story again. The singular form of the second person plural is thee or thou, and the plural form is ye. And for some reason in the 1600s, the singular form simply disappeared, and ye, the plural form, was used for everything. In the next 100 years, the vowel sound changed from e to oo, so ye became you, and that's what we've had since. You is actually a plural word. You don't need to add an
5: s. That's the point. We don't need use. I did have the term clash, when you're doing sport, they don't want that. It goes all 40 years ago. Mike Carlton used to satirise Rex Mossop with the clash fixture.
6: It only goes back to 1923. It's not all that very old, and it does actually mean a conflict. Mm-hmm. And if a football game is anything, it's a conflict. So clash is not inappropriate. The problem is overusing it. It gets tired and becomes a cliche. And obviously it began as an onomatopoeic word because it is echoing the sound of when a couple of things come crashing together.
5: Okay. Look, we've covered as much as we could tonight. We've got a lot more, and we've got a bit of homework as well. And if anyone heard something tonight, you think you want to follow it up, you can get onto Kel's website, which is Auswords. That's OZWords, auswords.com.au. You can communicate with Kel. You can subscribe for his Word of the Day. And, of course, he's here next Thursday with more.
6: And it'll be just as much fun.
5: Hope so. I certainly hope so. Shagging. All right. Let's see what you can come up with next week.
6: He'll play the song. He really will play the song. I know he'll play the song.
5: I'm going to think about it. We've got it, actually. 3.5 to 11.
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6: We have the news coming up at 11 o'clock, then I'll bring you tomorrow's headlines. Look, some really interesting stories in relation to AI and yesterday's announcements. Some follow-up to that coming up after the news, which comes up straight after this.
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8: Good evening, I'm Jamel Wells. Senior Liberal MPs are denying the party needs gender quotas despite dwindling female support. Federal politics reporter Nelson Scott.
9: A discussion paper has been circulated to Liberal members claiming the party is out of step with modern Australia and needs to become a fit-for-purpose political machine. The document claims the organisation has a deep-rooted problem with multicultural communities, while younger generations view the party as uninterested in their concerns. The paper also warns women are abandoning the Liberals and flags quotas as a tool to fix the party's gender imbalance in Parliament. But opposition leader Angus Taylor claims candidates should be picked on merit.
10: I've never supported any quotas at all.
9: While his deputy, Jane Hume, argues nothing should be ruled out.
11: It's up for discussion right now and we'll consider all of the options that are put out there.
9: The Liberals are also considering US-style open primaries to boost female representation. Nelson Scott, Canberra.
8: The federal government says it expects the states and territories to get on board with its AI policies. Labor has unveiled a set of national standards to regulate how Australia manages the growth of artificial intelligence. Data centres will be legally required to minimise their water use and underwrite their power supply. Senior Labor MP Andrew Charlton says the measures need support.
12: We believe this is a pretty uncontroversial message to Australians. We want to make sure that we get the benefits of artificial intelligence without pushing up their power prices, without restricting their access to drinking water. We think that's a message that all states and territories can get on board with, and we look forward to working with them.
8: Police are treating a death in Queensland as suspicious. Georgia Condek reports.
13: The body of a 32-year-old woman was found at a Rockhampton residence on Wednesday afternoon. Police and emergency services were called to the address to conduct a welfare check where they located the woman deceased. A 32-year-old man believed to have been living with the woman has been assisting police with their investigations. At this stage, no arrests have been made, but authorities say they aren't ruling out a case of domestic violence. Both individuals were known to police prior to the incident. Georgia Kondek reporting.
8: There's been a disturbance involving several prisoners at Perth's maximum security Casuarina jail. One officer has been injured. Staff say two wings of a prison unit have been damaged and water has inundated cells. A kitchen fire has forced the evacuation of a unit block at Wentworthville in Sydney's west. There are no reports of injuries. And a Melbourne council is lobbying the Victorian government to lift a ban on dogs in hospitality venues. In finance, one Australian dollar buying around 70 US cents.
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8: In the AFL, the Cats had a 102-75 win over the Saints in front of a crowd of almost 24,000 in Geelong. Cats midfielder Max Holmes suffered an ankle injury in a match dominated by the home side. The Broncos upset Penrith 14-12 in wet conditions at Combank Stadium. The Panthers held a 12-8 advantage at the break. Penrith fullback Dylan Edwards says they knew Brisbane would be desperate to keep their season alive.
14: We kind of did expect that sort of game, coming off a bye, knowing where they're at in their season, and they played like it too. I think they completed really well, kept us down our end for quite a bit in that second half, and we just didn't complete when we needed to.
8: Matilda's captain Sam Kerr has made her debut for Gotham FC in the USA Women's Soccer League. Kerr was subbed in on the second half and celebrated a 1-0 victory over Washington Spirit. That's news and sport.
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2: Showers overnight. The high chance of showers tomorrow with a top of 18. Showers on Saturday with a top of 19. Partly cloudy on Sunday, 19. Cloudy Monday. Right now in the city, it's 13 degrees. 11 in Bankstown, 12 in Campbelltown, 13 in Gosford, 11 in Lucas Heights, 13 degrees in Penrith and 11 in Terry Hills. I'm Jamel Wells. There'll be more news at midnight on your news leader, Sydney's 2GB.

Evening, everyone. We are just after 11 o'clock here in, Sydney, Brisbane, wherever you're listening to us, wherever your radio, your smart speaker, your app is on. I hope it's going well for you. And, of course, if you're not listening on the east coast of Australia, the time could be something different. So whatever it is. And if you're not listening to us on the east coast of Australia, you have to look at your watch. I'm not going to give you the time where you are, but I'm assuming you have some idea what the time is. 131873 is our number. It is a Thursday night. We've got a bit coming up this hour, including our cruising report. We'll try and do a little bit of a retrospective of what happened, of course, with the football earlier today. And thanks for all the feedback we had from so many people about the words and language that we always talk about with Kel Richards. So we've got a bit of homework we'll look into and get to work on that in the next 24 hours. Before I do tomorrow's headlines, I have to do a commercial for one of Duck's products. He's not here to mark me, thankfully. 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

Now, front page is the Courier Mail in Brisbane tomorrow. It has a headline saying, Storm in a Teacup. Former minister says this violent CFMEU assault was just unions being unions. There's a picture there on the front page. Of course, this ongoing CFMEU issue in Brisbane. It says the aggressive and violent storming of a state government office by CFMEU thugs was shrugged off by the then Transport Minister Mark Bailey as unions being unions. This is this inquiry into the CFMEU. This is a security guard being bowled over. A 2022 confrontation goes back that far. And the evidence is he could hear union movers, the union leaders. This is the Director General of the Department of Transport and Main Roads could hear union members going room to room searching for him as the building was forced into lockdown. And the leader of the CFMEU at the time said the whole thing was a storm in a teacup. And that's, you've got the minister saying it was union.

0: It's being unionist. This is an important inquiry. It goes back a few years, but it's important evidence, and that's on the front page of the Courier Mail. There's also this one. It says a lack of physical activity, too much screen time, and processed foods has led to new national guidelines calling for children to have their blood pressure checked routinely from the time they're 7 years old. One in 11 Aussie kids has high blood pressure, and doctors are seeing primary school children with signs of organ damage. So you do get the response often when that comes up, nanny state. Usually that nanny state stuff has been fed into the news cycle by some of these big companies that want their processed foods and junk to be consumed, and they don't want kids to stop consuming it because there'll be less for their bottom line. But anyway, that's the situation. I would have thought highly processed foods, it's a pretty strong message. It's been put out for a very long time. But I think we all remember when you're young, you know the stuff's bad for you, but you think, you know what, I could probably smoke for a few years. I can eat this junk for a few years. Eventually I'll stop doing it. But while I'm young, it's okay. Not really going to hurt me. That's the problem. Front page of the Courier Mail there. Now, the Telegraph in Sydney, they've got this headline that says, "Was he left to kill?" This is a man accused of brutally murdering a grandfather on a Sydney street, had been released from a mental health hospital months earlier. There's an urgent review into this case. This is Coram Ash. He's 45. He's accused of killing a grandfather on a Sydney street, released from a mental health facility late last year. And now there's an inquiry, and this story is across the front page of the Sydney Daily Telegraph. They also have a story saying that local councils are being pushed to increase their number of citizenship ceremonies amid accusations the federal government's trying to mint new Labor voters before the next election. Council waiting lists for citizenship have ballooned and are being fueled by record migration numbers, with almost 250,000 arrivals in the 5 months from January to May this year. That's the total numbers coming in, and then got people going out. We're running an annual net migration at the moment of 306,000. And of course, you've got to be in the country for 4 years before you can then become a citizen and vote. So, we heard a lot of talk, for instance, at the last election about people being rushed through citizenship ceremonies, so that they could vote. Those people had come here, 4 years prior. So the people coming in the last couple of years leading up to the last election, well, now they're in a situation where they could become citizens and vote. And you've got Rod Roberts, who's the Upper House Deputy President. This is in the New South Wales Upper House, said the push to bring more citizens usually started in preparation for an election. And so that story's there on the front page of the Telegraph in Sydney. They've also got a feature inside POMS Gutted. And they've also got Matthew John saying that Jerome Luai will be a good fit for the Eels. We will see. There's obviously drama surrounding Jerome Luai. The Sydney Morning Herald has a couple of stories, but they've got a story about the Pauline Hanson trip to Europe and the interview that she's done with Tommy Robinson, the far-right influencer. And this is now you've got it's a complicated story that they've published. But they've done some interviews with James Ashby, her advisor, who is saying that the interview she did with Tommy Robinson was actually something that she was pushed into by Channel 7. Channel 7 and Liam Bartlett and the Spotlight program's following her around. They've got an arrangement with her. They'll be doing a story with her. And so he's suggesting that they pushed her into the interview after the Nigel Farage interview fell over. There's no doubt if you're a reporter or a producer and you're with that Spotlight program and you're covering Pauline Hanson, you'd be trying to get her into whatever controversial position you could. But Channel 7 saying this whole thing had been organised, in fact, by One Nation, maybe by Pauline Hanson, and they're talking about who paid for the hotel room and the transport and the security. So that circus continues. Then there's a controversy over Malcolm Roberts, the Queensland senator, and Barnaby Joyce in the middle of it all, probably left swinging in the breeze. But he fronts up to interviews Barnaby and has to answer those questions as One Nation. Well, if you read that story, You'd wonder if One Nation might be starting to wobble, but in the same publication, this is the Sydney Morning Herald, they've got some qualitative research work done from the Resolve organisation, and what they've done, and they go through these polls where they've compared attitudes, that is attitudes of the public and voters, attitudes of voters to the three leaders that we're talking about. That is Anthony Albanese, Angus Taylor, and Pauline Hanson. So they say these people, they say they find 42% find Pauline Hanson honest, 36% say they find Angus Taylor honest, and 34% find Anthony Albanese honest. So she's ahead on honesty. She's a long way ahead on a whole range of other issues, Pauline Hanson, certainly reflecting the party's ideology and being consistent. When you go, for instance, seems like a nice person, Pauline Hanson, 40%. Angus Taylor's 41, Anthony Albanese 45. So they're all in the 40s there. I guess people don't want to upset people. And then you go down to, let's see, listening and in touch. Anthony Albanese 34, Angus Taylor listening and in touch is 37. Pauline Hanson listening and in touch 42%. And on issues like being a strong leader, see, values important. Pauline Hanson, it says, has strong values. 55%, Anthony Albanese, 39%, Angus Taylor, 41%. So again, she's ahead on a whole range of measures there in terms of attitudes to Pauline Hanson by voters. That's in the Sydney Morning Herald. The Australian newspaper, they've actually got a weird story heading their front page because, and they're calling this an exclusive because there is controversy over the Labor 5% home deposit scheme. And for a long time, people have been buying because if you're buying, particularly in the cities, very hard to get a deposit together. So you get 5% together and then you get mortgage insurance. So the organisation that has really been hit hard by the 5% deposit scheme are the mortgage insurers. The whole idea has been that the people who are buying on the 5% deposit won't have to pay mortgage insurance, which helps them when they get into their home. And so, who have they got? This is an exclusive criticism of the 5% deposit scheme. Labor's housing plan hurts insurers. And they do acknowledge that the people who provide mortgage insurance have been hit by this. Of course they have been. But in fact, it's almost out of date because they're suggesting that schemes allowing more people to get in. It's providing a bit of inflation in the housing market and it's helping the people who are selling into a rising market. And they're doing well out of it as opposed to the people who are buying into the properties. But that's all changed in the last few weeks. So anyway, for what it's worth, it's there. When you've got the organisation that has been hit hardest by a change like that, I think you've really got to put that to one side. There's plenty of legitimate criticism of the scheme and the housing policies, but I'm not sure we should be listening to the insurance industry in relation to that. And the other one they've got is unions telling Anthony Albanese, remembering they've got the ALP National Conference coming up. They say they want to have stronger AI worker protections and mandatory apprentice ratios at data centres. So this is this whole AI thing where they're still going to be working out over the months ahead and maybe over the next year what their policy will be. But the unions are saying that they want stronger protection for workers in the AI centres and data centres, and they want mandatory apprentice ratios at data centres as well. And I think in the end, whether you support unions or not, these things are being built at a rapid rate, massive rate, and the argument is that we're going to get economic benefit. And so if there are jobs, then Australians should be taking those jobs. And the Financial Review, it's also got AI on its front page, where it says national security fears were a driving force between Anthony Albanese's pivot to a more interventionist approach to artificial intelligence, as cyber experts and the opposition warned that Australia must redouble efforts to master the technology, which has become critical to modern warfare and geopolitical security. AI is increasingly encroaching on defence and security capabilities, and some of the AI data and some of the AI systems that have been developed by firms like, for instance, Anthropic. Well, the US government has banned foreigners from accessing some of that system. How you prevent that from happening, I'm not sure. But national security and defence is going to be a key part of all this massive AI industry, which is being built. And if you were listening last night, we were talking about Eastern Creek, where there's a massive data center being built right now. And those who've had a look say it's on a very, very large scale. And we spoke last night to a fellow who told us that when it's finished, it will require 5% of the output of the national electricity grid. That's one data center. So that's on the front page of the Financial Review. And a story we brought you 36 hours ago. This is this big dispute in the Pilbara. The Pilbara is having its first strike in some 30 years. They say unions are warning industrial action could drag on for a year in the Pilbara after about 200 workers walked off the job at Port Hedland. This is the export terminal. And BHP says it made contingencies, but it's all to do with unionised electricians, port operators, shiploaders, boilermakers and mechanical fitters who are involved in the first dispute in the region since 2000. Now, these are top-tier electrical contractors. They are in a situation where electricians are in demand. And from what we understand in that area, the top pay for an electrician here at BHP, they can earn $400,000 a year, but they're pitching for more. And so that's part of the dispute, which could drag on for a year. And it has a huge impact on the export of iron ore out of that port across the other side of the country. So we'll see what comes of all those stories. That's what people will be talking about tomorrow, 23 minutes past 11 right now.
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9: Christopher Nolan's new film, The Odyssey, a mythic action epic shot across the world. Based on Homer's foundational saga, The Odyssey comes to the Hayden Orpheum Picture Palace in Cremorne from 16 July. 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
0: 26 minutes past 11 on this Thursday night. This time last night, we were chatting with Ben Downey, Channel 7's European correspondent. He was in London. They were counting down to this semi-final between Argentina and England. You could tell that Ben was right into the spirit of it all. People were on the streets of London, right through England. And with, what, 4 or 5 minutes to go, Ben, England won up, defending like their lives depended on it. But they did have the best player in the world that they'd kind of invited into the game, didn't they?
12: Yeah, John, you've actually caught me outside of Camden Pub that was hosting the World Cup. Got a watch party last night, and there were some discarded St. George Cross flags along the street and some, you know, paraphernalia that's since been very quickly thrown about, such as the English mood over here. But yes, as you say, they went 1-0 up. Then they basically, after scoring at 55 minutes, Thomas Tuchel, the German manager, took off basically all of his creative players and much of his midfield, just left two of his attacking players and shored up with the defence. But instead of trying to sort of, you know, turtle up and hunker down for a victory and see the game out, all it did was give, you know, the likes of Leo Messi, Enzo Fernandez, these, you know, South American maestros all the time in the world to just work their magic. And inevitably, the damn world cracked when they went 1-1. And then 2 minutes into added time, 92nd minute, they struck again, and Lautaro Martinez is in for the Milan striker. So it was all too predictable, something a lot of people saw coming. The reason they hired this German bloke, Thomas Tuchel, is because they felt like he wouldn't shut up shop and he'd go for it. And, you know, let's say if you go to the wind, it's basically a tragic story of England's history. When it mattered most, he crumbled just like they've all done. And sadly, it's a story that England are all too familiar with, picking up the pieces. They're very practiced at it. As you know, they were celebrating, obviously, in 55 minutes, but for a team that calls itself the Three Lions, in this case, the pride definitely came before the fall.
0: Yeah, and so you would have gone through this reporting it after they went 1-0 up, and it really looked like they were on the road, the celebrations and the joy. And then, I guess, from what I can gather, and you've described it, I guess you were there, they've seen it enough, they were thinking, they almost got this inevitability. Even as they were getting close to full time, this thing was going to go south. And it eventually did. And I'm noticing you've mentioned Thomas Tuchel, their coach. I'm guessing that at about, 7 o'clock this morning, our time, suddenly the fact that he's a German coach got mentioned a lot more often.
12: Yeah, I don't know how you've managed to pick that. I don't know if you're watching the news, but I guess, yeah, all too predictable without English press. They need to find a villain, and he was certainly the easy target. There are some more nuanced sort of analysis in here, but eventually they just didn't have, he's an Australian term, they didn't have the ticker, didn't have the courage of his convictions to keep attacking. And when you're in a lead like that, what the, you know, the overwhelming feeling here is they should have kept pressing, should have kept going for it. If you've got all those, you know, South American superstars, you can't keep them goalless for 90 minutes, I mean, it's potentially 120 minutes if it was looking like it was going to go there. So it was a bit of a fait accompli, really.
0: You've bought right in there.
12: Oh, mate.
0: Then after the game, some of the Argentinian players have held up a banner saying the Falklands are theirs. One of them plays for Manchester United. How's he going to get received when he gets home?
12: Oh, man, well, one of the other players, Enzo Fernandez, plays for Chelsea as well.
0: Oh, dear.
12: It's going to be no love lost with their teammates, really. I mean, for the quick history lesson, I'm sure your viewers are actually probably aware of it, but, you know, Falkland Islands, uninhabited island, the Brits settled it, then defended it, won the war.
0: I know.
12: No claim to it.
0: I know.
12: It's funny, the Keir Starmer's press secretary out this morning, in reaction to this matter, says, this is the Prime Minister for about two more days. The World Cup might not be ours, but the Falkland Islands definitely are. And then asked who the PM would be supporting the final, the spokesperson said, the PM wishes both teams well for the final, but especially Spain.
0: Especially Spain.
12: Of how things are going. Oh. In fact, the number 10 has actually complained to FIFA about this banner as well, because in the past, you know, you've had all kinds of things in the Qatar Olympics with pride flags and things resulting in sanctions of players and match bans. But no one seriously thinks Messi's going to receive a match ban for holding up this flag in the final.
0: Hey, Ben, I'll look forward to seeing your reports, the agony, the ecstasy, mate, because now you reported tonight the agony and ecstasy, but I think the day after images could be something quite special, mate. Thank you so much. Ben Downey there from Channel 7, he's the European correspondent. He's been tasked with covering that. There has actually been effectively a change of prime ministership. They're still going to dot the I's and cross the T's on that. While all that's been going, most of them in England haven't caught up with that. Can we just play that little World Cup intro? We have to do a World Cup report. That's effectively it. So we play it now just before.
13: This World Cup update is brought to you by Anytime Fitness, offering 24/7 access nationwide, helping Australians go from the training ground to game day. Join today.
0: Poor old Phil O'Neill, he must have got very excited this morning after he finished his conspiracy theory program tomorrow. And he's here now. He's actually fronted up, but feeling a bit down, and that's it. Gone. What? Nothing. What?
14: Oh, sorry. What?
0: Paranormal.
14: Did you? I'm happy to take, you know, you're absolutely right. Terrible. Ben was right. You know, and it's okay. It's easy to blame, you know, the manager. But, you know, as he pointed out, you don't play against a team like Argentina and allow Messi to run riot, you know. And then you've got, what was it, six defenders at one stage we had on. You know, it's 65 minutes into the game, you've got to keep attacking. It's easy to sit on the sidelines.
0: Yeah, as always, there's another 4 years.
14: It's coming home.
0: There's a European Championship in 2 years. So it comes around every 2 years, really. Yeah, right. So, anyway. Okay. But look, Paranormal Friday.
14: Yes, of
0: maybe,
14: course, John.
0: Maybe someone can help you to get into a parallel universe where there was a different result.
14: Maybe. Being an England football fan is in itself.
0: Do you believe in the idea of this parallel universes? Yeah. There might be another Phil O'Neill somewhere?
14: The parallel universe is where England don't lose a game at the World Cup. But now I'm starting to believe that that doesn't exist. But I'm glad you brought up the whole Paranormal Friday thing, because that's what we talk about on Paranormal Fridays. Mm-hmm. We talk about aliens and other things. Tonight, there's a chilling reason why we haven't made contact with aliens yet. And I'll tell you why.
0: Oh, really?
14: Yeah.
0: You don't think we have? So you've changed your mind. You don't think we have?
14: All I can say is stay tuned to the big show, John.
0: Okay. All right. That's coming up tonight. And if people want to ring and make you feel a little bit better, maybe commiserate with you, they're welcome to do that.
14: Go on. Rub it in. Why don't you?
0: Yeah, I'm trying to help.
14: Yeah. I got your text after we lost the game. Don't you remember sending me a text?
0: I did send you a text.
14: Yeah, that's right. Yeah.
0: I did. What the hell was he doing standing there?
14: Yeah.
0: Leaving the bloke unmarked.
14: Well, put it this way.
0: And I felt better because I saw, I think it was Gary Neville explaining how dumb that, I would have gone and stood next to him.
14: I don't think the word you used was hell. I think it was a little bit harsher than that. But yes,
0: word.
14: Exactly.
0: Yeah. All right, mate.
14: And good also, on. By the way, this morning is Behind the Song. We're going to talk to Ivor Davies from Ice House. They're doing a gig at the Opera House.
0: About?
14: Behind the Song.
0: Oh, but a song? A particular song?
14: Yeah. Sorry, I'm with you. Yeah. Electric Blue.
0: Oh, I like that one.
14: Yeah, that's right. So we're going to talk about that and the gig as well. And also, just very quickly, we had a lot of calls last night about elderly people and aged people being scammed. We're going to talk about that online scam protection for the elderly.
0: Okay,
14: you look very sprightly. Have you recovered from your...
0: kind of.
14: From your COVID bird flu?
0: Kind of.
14: Ebola?
0: Not bird flu. It's not bird flu. All right, he's here. Look, come on. He needs cheering up. So
14: I'm fine.
0: Call him and cheer him up in half an hour, all right?
14: Thank you.
0: There's Phil O'Neill at 25 minutes to 12.
15: Sophia refused to play the flying bats in the women's competition because they field male-born players. Thank you for coming in.
16: Good morning, Ben.
15: Why have you taken a stand?
16: I want to be a voice for those young girls who are made to feel iced out for not wanting to play against biological men. Following the flying bats games, I was starting on the bench.
15: You got benched?
16: Yeah.
15: Because you said, I don't want to play against the flying bats.
16: Correct. When I was seeing the videos of them playing against other clubs, I was scared.
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0: 131873 is the number now. 22 minutes to 12 here on this Thursday morning. Roz says, have a great weekend off. Hope your Dragons are better luck than the English. Well, let's wait and see. Of course, thank you for that, because the Dragons are playing on Saturday. That's right, Saturday. Brisbane won tonight. They beat Penrith. Now, what are we doing? We're going to do Richard Davey, or we're going to do Tanvir Ahmed? Let's do Richard. Richard with his cruise report. Let's have his intro.
28: Bonjour. Ni
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0: Cruising and Travel with our man Richard Davey. Richard, good evening once again.
34: Good evening, John.
0: Let's look at ship spotting to start with. Brisbane, Sydney.
34: Yeah, well, in Brisbane, there's only two cruises left out of Brisbane for this month. One is going on Saturday, and then there's another one on Sunday week. There's no availability for those, so I thought I'd just have a look through to the next month. And there is one cruise to PNG. It's a 10-nighter. It's only about $2,000 per person. You get to go to places like Alatau and Rabaul. And I was just having a funny look at the website, and there was a picture of Alatau where these kids, when we were there last time, were jumping up and down on our ropes, just having a ball whenever a ship was in port. In Sydney, Splendor sailed this afternoon, and I tell you what, there's been much better afternoons to pick for sailing out of Sydney Harbour, but of course there's plenty of opportunities for fun inside the ship. They're on a little three-night cruise to nowhere. Adventure is up the coast. She'll be in Moreton Island tomorrow, and then she'll come back to Sydney, and both ships are going to be in port on Sunday. That's a very rare thing for winter, but I was having a look at the availability for Sydney. There's quite a lot of cruises that you can do in and out of Sydney throughout the month of August on the Carnival ships. So still some good opportunities for that winter getaway.
0: You've been on a tour around different parts of the world, including particularly areas around Singapore. So you've got a little tip for us about the island of Sentosa.
34: Yeah, I first went to Sentosa about 30 years ago, and there's probably about two resorts and a beach. There is so much there now, it's unbelievable. You've got Universal Studios, Disney, the Shangri-La Resort there is a beautiful resort that cascades down to the beach. They have got a whole lot of people who are coming in and out of Disney cruises, because that massive new Disney ship is operating out of Marina Bay. But they've got this day resort, and this is really interesting. If you've ever been in a situation where you've had to check out of your hotel, maybe it's midday, maybe your flight isn't until 9 p.m, that's quite normal out of Singapore, say to come back to Sydney, and you know, you've got quite a lot of time to spare, you might want to, you know, relax instead of go shopping. And you can do this at their resort in Sentosa. It's a day pass to go to a poolside area, to even go go-karting, where you can actually compare your time with the likes of Charles Leclerc and Lando Norris, none other than the present world champion. So there's quite a lot happening there, and Shangri-La has a big hand. But so much happening on Sentosa, if you've been there a few years ago, you wouldn't recognise it now. And that goes for the whole of Singapore. So many hotels and resorts yep. there now. And the big surprise for me last week was staying at a couple of beautiful hotels. One was the St. Regis, where they practice the ancient art of sabrage. If you get down to the foyer every afternoon, you'll see them knock the top off a magnum of runut, which is a very nice drop. Then I stayed at the Artisan, had a massive roof garden, unbelievable. So if you're lucky enough to score a room like I did, you'll never forget your stay there. But yeah, great to be back in Singapore. We just don't talk about the Singapore dollar.
0: Okay, yeah, obviously that's a difficulty. And then we've talked about the Northern Territory earlier with the ducking, camping and off-roading. And you weren't camping. You weren't at a camping ground, so you were at the McCure. You reckon it's good, do you?
34: Yeah, I'm usually glamping, but the McCure's been good for me because, you know, there's not much transport around that area of Darwin from the airport to the city. I don't know what the reason is, but, you know, if you want to go from Darwin into the city and back, it's probably $40 each way. So I just camp at the McCure. It's actually a complex which has some of the sister hotel brands within the same complex. It's got the best pool in Darwin. And it's good for me because it's got a bit in the middle where you can't touch the bottom, so I've got to swim right across it. I can't be lazy and stand. But the best thing this time was flying in from Singapore, taking the baggage off the carousel, put it in one of those trolleys, wheel it across the road to the McCure and the sister hotels, and then wheel it into my room. If it's on the ground floor, I can just wheel the trolley in. So when I'm ready to go the next day, all I do is pull the trolley out, wheel it across the road, and onto the check-in. So easy. And so that's a little tip to make your transit through Darwin a lot easier. And as you know, I don't like to go on those long hauls. Sydney to London, no thanks.
0: Okay, and just finally, we've got the Crown Princess, which, of course, is this round-the-world cruise we've been tracking. What's the latest there?
34: Well, they're well over the hump now. They're probably about 60% of their way through this cruise. And this time last week, they were in Iceland's capital of Reykjavik. They haven't done much since except sail, and they've got into a lovely little place called Corner Brook, which is on the Canadian province or the island of Newfoundland. And it took them a week to get there, but it's a little town, 20,000 population. The ship will have boosted that population by about 20% tonight. So that's something, that's their first North American port. They're going to be going down through New York. We'll follow them down the coast and through the Panama Canal. So it's day 69 of 115. They've still got a way to go, but they are on the homeward bound legs.
0: Okay, mate. Good on you. We'll do this again next week. And your business, of course, is Richard's Travel. Thank you.
34: Thanks, John.
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1: 12 to 12, locum for Dr. Ross, who's away on a, he's doing a pretty big thing actually in the next few weeks. So he'll tell us when he comes back. But Tanvir Ahmed's looking after healthy living. I spoke with him earlier this evening.
8: Good on you, John. Good to be with you.
1: I guess in the medical world, the passing of Richard Scollier, the memorial for him and the legacy that he's left, there's a bit to talk about there, isn't there?
8: Well, he's a huge figure and exceptional figure. And sort of this huge, I want to touch on his legacy. And not everyone will understand the nature of his achievements. And I also want to touch on doctors throughout recent history who've essentially contracted the illness that they were treating themselves.
1: Yes.
8: I want to touch on that. And there have been a few, and it does kind of have this real pull on the imagination. There was a SARS doctor about 20-odd years ago who was treating SARS and died of it himself. There have been multiple cases. A neurosurgeon who wrote a book, I think it's a breath of air, and he got brain cancer himself. So some of these cases, Scollier falls into that category.
1: Yep.
8: And it's an especially compelling story of both his personal story and his legacy.
1: Yeah, and of course Chris O'Brien's a standout, and I was talking about this on our program earlier in the week. Our late friend Stan Zemanek, he went 19 years ago. We talk about David Morrow, and I look at brain cancer and I just wonder, you know, we put a lot of money into research, but we did that whole Operation Warp Speed with the vaccine for COVID. And I'm just wondering if the money we spend on creating devices to kill people, which is happening in the Middle East in huge amounts at the moment, that if we devoted a little bit of that toward research, maybe one of these conditions like brain cancer is claiming little kids and we're still trying to get to grips with it.
8: Yeah, that's right. I mean, look, they are sort of nature's biggest mysteries, but you're right. Yeah, if we put the amount into subs, into medical research, yeah, we'd have
1: a bigger shot
8: of getting on top of them.
1: Speaking of technology, because we talked about AI and the way everything's sort of starting to claim different parts of the community, we talked last night about the jobs that might be AI and technology proof, like, you know, I'm guessing things like Sparkies and plumbers, other kinds of tradies, but there are humanoid robots now performing live surgery. This is fascinating.
8: Well, this is a world first. It happened in the US this week. They had two robots performing surgery. I'm going to touch on that. And look, it's not entirely surprising. For a while, there have been a lot of cases where surgeons, they can be on a computer can operate, you know, some sort of computerized device on the other side of the world. Right. So this is where an all-out robot seems to have performed some relatively minor surgery, but surgery nonetheless.
1: Yes.
8: So I'll touch on that. So that's definitely another front in the technology realm.
1: And there's also some news about a supplement that is supposed to be, what, nature's Ozempic?
8: Well, allegedly, look, you wonder if it's a big promo, but it is quite interesting. It's primarily used in India. It's psyllium husk. And allegedly it has some of these effects. And look, gastroenterologists do actually recommend it sometimes For, you know, things like suppressing appetite and gastrointestinal disease. So I want to, you know, have a look at it. I mean, giving Ozempic such a cultural touchstone now, it's an interesting angle, I guess, to look at some of these supplements. And there is some base to the hype around psyllium husk.
0: All right, and just finishing up, I did want to ask you, because I've had this head cold for a few days. People often say, I've got the flu. The flu's different to just having a cold, and there's all these different things you can have, particularly during the winter. But just with the flu, I even heard the Prime Minister saying he's got the flu at the moment. So is it too late to get the vaccine? Because we know a lot of people weren't getting vaccinated.
8: Yeah, look, you're right. I think it's a fair question because, I mean, even I sort of think I get the vaccine, then you end up with some other virus anyway, and you think, right, is it worth getting the flu vaccine and who should still get it? I know in your station they give it, and certainly if you work in health, you're expected to have it.
0: Yep.
8: So it is worth discussing because I think the vaccine in certain key populations is still warranted, but is it warranted for Joe Schmo on the street? I think that's worth bringing up.
0: Am I Joe Schmo? All right. You're going to talk about all these issues. Of course, the beauty of healthy living is across the country, you cover all of these issues in great detail and people can ring and talk about it and update themselves on what the latest developments are. So you're looking after it for Ross on Friday night. I found his joke book here. It says, I played hide and seek in the hospital, but they kept finding me in the ICU. Okay, that is a classic Ross joke.
8: I have to really get sharp with my dad jokes. Before
0: yeah, you better get them right. Well, he left his joke book in here, so I'll put it over in the corner when you come in on Sunday night. All right, mate?
8: Thanks very much, John.
0: Tanvir Ahmed, who'll look after healthy living for Dr. Ross across the country on the weekend. Richard Davey, Richard's Travel. Just look up Richard's Travel. That's his business for those who are asking. 7 to 12 now.
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0: Well, ignore all the people pointing out the cross of St George is the St George colours, but poor Phil O'Neill, he's doing it very, very tough. He's asked me to dedicate a song to him leading into midnight, a song that he thinks will help him soothe his troubled soul. So here we go.

0: Bill O'Neill's coming in next. Have a great Friday and have a great weekend.
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2: Hello, I'm Jamel Wells. A senior Liberal MP says the party should not implement gender quotas. A discussion paper has been sent to rank-and-file members to try to modernise the party after consecutive federal election losses. The document has found only 33% of Liberal parliamentarians are women. Andrew Hastie says it doesn't mean the party should set gender targets.
3: I think we should have a merit-based approach. It's as simple as that. Once you start imposing quotas, like the Labor Party, you kill the very idea of merit within the party, and I think that's poisonous to cohesion.
2: Australia has now 15 cases of the H5 strain of bird flu after another case was confirmed in New South Wales. Chris McCarthy reports.
4: The detection on the mid-north coast was on the same beach as the state's first case last week. Both birds were migratory giant petrels with no Australian cases in native birds so far. Authorities are keeping an eye out for any spread to agricultural poultry, with New South Wales Chief Vet Joe Coombs advising farmers to take reasonable steps to protect their stock in these early stages.
5: It's a case of be alert but not alarmed.
4: The case follows 8 detections in WA and 5 in South Australia. Chris McCarthy reporting.
2: A man's been charged with assaulting a female police officer at Mascot Station in Sydney's south. The female sergeant was taken to hospital with serious injuries after being punched in the face 5 times. The 39-year-old man has been refused bail. An 18-year-old accused of terrorism-related offences in Melbourne has been granted bail. Jordan Tunbridge reports.
6: The 18-year-old was arrested in March after police allegedly found Islamic State material, bomb-making manuals and searches for synagogues, as well as busy Melbourne locations on his electronic devices. A children's court judge granted strict bail after accepting psychiatric evidence there was no imminent risk of violence, citing the teen's autism, social isolation and treatment needs. But prosecutors have already launched an appeal, meaning he'll remain behind bars until that challenge is heard. Jordan Tunbridge, Melbourne.
2: A person's died from meningococcal disease in Western Australia. There have been 3 cases in the state this year. 13 were reported last year. A tsunami warning has been downgraded in New Zealand following a magnitude 5.1 earthquake. The warning is now at advisory level. In finance, one Australian dollar buying around 70 US cents.
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2: The Broncos have snapped an 8-game losing streak with a 14-12 win over the Panthers. Broncos captain Adam Reynolds praising his team's defensive efforts in wet conditions at CommBank Stadium.
7: They're a great side. You know, even in the conditions, they throw the ball around. They ask plenty of questions of you. I think we kept them scoreless in the second half. So, yeah, lots to like about tonight.
2: In the AFL, the Cats beat the Saints 102-75 in Geelong, dominating the match in front of a crowd of almost 24,000. The Wallabies have released their squad to take on Italy at HBF Park on Saturday night. Western Force will have 4 representatives. Flanker Carlo Tozzano will start in his hometown alongside club skipper Jeremy Williams. Brandon Panenga Amasoa is starting at hooker, while Ben Donaldson is named as a substitute. The ICC has made a format change ahead of the Men's Cricket World Cup next year. The 3 lowest-ranked nations will play a round robin. That's news and sport.
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1: Yes, here we all are again, sitting around the fire, listening to the radio, sitting around the radio like they used to back in the days when you were waiting for Winston Churchill to make a big announcement. 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Friday, July 17. What should we start with first? How many people are on the planet, or should we start with the moon? Should we start with the moon? Because we need to know what part of our body is being active today. Well, today, Friday, is the day of Venus. Did you know that? I'm your fire for your desire. The symbol of the day is the tree of knowledge. Although sometimes I feel on this show, we cut the tree of knowledge down. Today's a day of a choice between good or evil in both your actions and your thoughts. And also, today, this is advisable for today, the chanting of sacred songs is advisable. What, like Oasis, Wonderwall? Is that open to interpretation as to which song you want to chant? Does it have to come from church, being sacred? Or could it be, you know, I got knocked down and I got up again? Because that's kind of sacred for some people. What's a sacred song for you that you would like to chant today? Or something biblical if you want. I'm okay. I'm kumbaya with you on that, my friend. Today, in terms of nutrition, here's another one. The delicate, substantial food is advisable today, like vegetable ragout. And I said this to Aussie Frank. Ragout? Is that like ragu? And he said, I think it's ragu. And then we looked it up on the old internet, and there's different spellings of it. So ragu is different, apparently, to ragout, as far as I know. So ragout, R-A-G-O-U-T, is a stew served in a main dish. And both Aussie Frank and I, not being, you know, two of the most bi-coastal people in the world, we said, well, I thought it was just ragu. Ragu, rag out. I don't know. Do you know? Maybe we can sort out the rag out. 131-873. Also, the active organ of the body today is the spleen. And if you want to vent yours, you've come to the right place. Today is day number 190 of the US, UK, Israel, actually, I'm throwing the UK in. They got their own issues. Oh, what was it? Sorry. 140. What did I say? Well, it looks like 190. It's your handwriting. Okay, it's day 140, but that 4 looks like a 9 in the Iran, US conflict. And we'll talk about what's going on there. How many people are in the world? 8,304,995,698 and going up every half a second. But here's an important fact that we need to know. How many Google searches have we had in the last 10 minutes as of today, right? 101,244,000. It's going up so fast, I can't even keep up with the small amounts. It's already up to 102,500,000. That's how fast it's going up. It's going up 100,000 in less than a second. And what's funny about that is I actually had to Google that to find out what the answer to that was. All right, let's get to day number 140. Or was it 90? It looks like a 9. I'll take a photo of that and I'm going to put that on the internet so you can have a look and you can see for a fact that 4 looks like a 9. The United States struck Iran and Tehran hit back at US allies in the Gulf yesterday as the foes battle over the Strait of Hormuz in the renewed Middle East war. Despite calls to resume the talks, the rekindled fighting came a month after the preliminary deal was signed, the MOU that aimed to end the conflict. So that was a month ago they signed that. Can you believe that? And of course, this thing broke out in late February with the massive US-Israeli strikes. Here is latest on what Donald Trump had to say about this.
2: They want to settle so badly. They don't like what we're doing. And they do want to settle. We'll find out whether or not we settle with them or we just finish it off.
1: Pakistan said they're encouraging the United States and Iran to stop the violence and resume under the MOU, the Memorandum of Understanding. And this is something they help.

0: Mediate last month. You know, I've been around the block a few times, and the block's been around me. But until recently, I'd never heard of an MOU. This was the first time I'd ever heard of that. The Pentagon is facing renewed security over that US strike that they hit a school in Iran at the beginning of the campaign. And this strike was one of the most controversial incidents of the war, with Iran state media claiming that 168 children and 14 adults were killed. But now, according to CNN, they're reporting that US military leaders failed to order a critical intelligence review that would normally be standard after a major attack. It's a breaking story. The other story is President Donald Trump is expected to discuss a previously unreported effort by China to meddle in the US elections during his prime address, which will happen Thursday their time, which will be our time. I'm not sure exactly. Aussie, Frank, do you know what time Donald Trump's speech will be here in 10 or 11? Okay, so we're going to miss it, but we'll bring you, you know, speculation throughout the morning. But anyway, evidence suggests Beijing compromised US voter data. This was obtained by the CIA during Mr. Trump's first term at the White House, but never shared with him. So now he knows about this, he's going to get up and he's going to make a big speech about this. And, you know, he's going to not talk about the Russia hoax, but he's perhaps going to talk about the China facts. They've got cabinet officials, including the CIA, FBI, Department of Homeland Security, Office of the Director of National Intelligence. They're all going to go along to that. In the meantime, Israel is running out of soldiers.
1: Israel's military says it desperately needs more soldiers after 3 years of war. So why is Prime Minister Benjamin Netanyahu pushing through laws that exempt young men from the country's mandatory military service? It has to do with the upcoming election, as Netanyahu is trying to keep his ultra-Orthodox political allies on his side. One new law enshrines Bible study as a fundamental value in Israel's basic law. Critics say it will protect religious students who don't serve in the military and evade Israel's mandatory draft.
0: Well, there you go. More on that story throughout the morning. Hey, guess who's appeared out of nowhere? Joe Biden.
2: Since I left the presidency, I've had a lot of people ask me, Joe, what have you been doing? I've written a book about my time as president. It's called Promise Me America. It's about the decisions I made, why I made them. And it's available for pre-order now.
0: Where are you going to go, Joe? All dressed up in your fabulous seersucker suit. Oil reserves used to cushion the blow in the Middle East conflict have been largely used up, according to the International Monetary Fund. Huge earthquake that happened, a powerful late-night earthquake rattling New Zealand's South Island of Tianau, shaking homes across the popular tourist region and also briefly triggering a tsunami warning. We'll talk about that, and we'll get some correspondents on the phone from New Zealand throughout the morning. How about this? Here's a story for you. In London, they've got this large unexploded bomb, which, if it went off, would be twice as big as the one that leveled parts of Beirut in 2020. People in London are nervous about this because it's part of a shipwreck, and it contains 1,500 tons of unexploded ordnance. They've known about it since 1970, but now they're going to do something about it. It was part of a sunken World War II ammunition ship. It's been lying under the Thames. If it did explode, it would have an unstoppable 5-meter-tall tsunami wave that will go across. As you know, London, it's all on the Thames, isn't it? So now they're putting in a 1 nautical mile drone exclusion zone because they're worried about, you know, drones being fixed, conspicuous targets. But this was in 1970. Did somebody miss the MOU about that? One Nation's Fire the Liar fundraising campaign has reached a mammoth $5 million milestone. One Nation leader Pauline Hanson has used the money, or will use it, for TV, radio and billboard ads calling for Australians to fire the liar. Oh, incidentally, on the subject of Pauline Hanson lampooning Albo's overseas trips.
3: Albo, why don't you stop splashing money overseas and start focusing on Australians first?
0: Angus Taylor said, hang on a second, you're on holiday.
4: She's over in Italy right now, living it up, it seems.
0: Also, the Prime Minister, Anthony Albanese, has broken his silence over the recent controversial podcast, saying, I'm He said his participation in the game of Shag, Marry, Date, it was a bad idea. He said, look, I've dealt with that issue when talking on the ABC. You think he would have got a, you know, happy audience, a, you know, a decent reception there. But they asked him about it. And he said, well, there's two things you need to know. I made a mistake. One is I apologise. So I just want to say to the people of Australia, I'm... Hello to all the Henry Winkler fans listening. Second is that I've learnt lessons from it. I've done both. There you go. That's the update. Oh, there's more one update. Let's not forget the elephant in the room. Hey, Phil, it's Wayne here. I guess you'd be over the moon that England won. You're right. So, let's not talk about the football, really. You know, as an England football fan, I'm not surprised. It would have been nice to go through, but in true, typical England football fan tradition, let's sack the manager. Anyway, Argentina are happy after they fouled every one of our players.
5: There is just nothing like the emotion of snatching victory from the jaws of defeat. And this Argentina team just keeps on doing it. I stood with their fans here in Atlanta when it looked as though they were going out of the World Cup tournament to England. They were losing the game in the 85th minute. But the more they suffer, the sweeter the victory is in the end. It was just an extraordinary day. The raw emotion of these fans is just infectious. They completely lost their minds when Enzo Fernandez equalised, and then the whole place absolutely erupted when Lautaro Martinez scored the winner in the 92nd minute.
0: Yep, that's it. No, I don't need to hear any more of that. We all know what happened. 92nd minute. Sitting there, I woke Sam up. She said, what was happening? I said, England. Three lions on the chest. And she said, is it coming home? Well, the only thing coming home are the England football team without any bloody World Cups in their suitcase. So, yeah. You know what? Well done to Argentina. The cheats. But good luck to them when they play Spain. All of a sudden, everybody's a Spain fan. Well, that's where we're at in the world at the moment. Can't wait to have a chat with you, though. 131-873 is my phone number. And we'll get to the phone after this. Anything you want to talk about, you can. Any of the above or any of the below that you might want to vent spleen about. Well, it's in the moon's path. 131-873.
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1: 22 minutes past 12. 131873 is our phone number and the text 0460 873 873. I'll start with the text. Hello, Marie. She's not saying a word about what happened yesterday morning, but just to let you know that the smiling assassin was at it again today. He had a dig at England. Obviously, we're talking about Clinton Maynard. Did he mention me, by the way? Did any of our callers actually get on, like you, Wayne? And somehow say, oh, and Phil O'Neill's doing really well after what we had yesterday when somebody got on the show with James Willis and made a mention of the overnight show as well. And we were all highly amused when we heard that particular bit of audio. If you haven't heard it, I'll go and see if I can find it and I'll play it for you. But yes, we were highly amused when we heard about that yesterday when we had James Willis taking a call from Wayne, and Wayne managed to get an inadvertent mention in for the overnight show that was good. I'll have a look at that. Paul says, can you get Aussie Frank to have a chat with Henry Winkler? I just told that to Aussie Frank and he said, yeah, sure. But I know by the glazed look in his eyes that he didn't know who Henry Winkler was. Hello, Tony. How are you, mate? Nice to hear from you. I hope Jenny's well, my friend. Thank you for your text. Also, Mick from Winston Hills with commiserations for the Three Lions. They got a bit too defensive. Yeah, absolutely. By the way, he said, I heard you talking about Ian Curtis and Peter Hook on the podcast. Something unusual happened to me Wednesday morning, Phil. I went to sleep. Can you identify with that? Pfft, hardly. But anyway, yes, enjoy the show tomorrow night. And that's Peter Hook at the Enmore in Sydney. Good on you, Mick. Give us a report next week. Also, Roger said it's not called It's Coming Home. It's called They're Coming Home. You couldn't wait. You've been waiting for that all day, haven't you? You've been thinking that over. Do you know, getting back to the sacred songs, and I know that Russell wants to talk about one, because today, according to the moon, chanting of sacred songs is advisable. So I thought I'd get a clarification from Google. It's a piece of music explicitly composed for religious use, worship or spiritual reflection. So, you know, Wonderwall by Oasis could fall into that category. What about you, Russell? Good morning. What falls into the sacred song category for you?
2: Oh, good morning, Phil. Actually, I'm not too sure if it's sacred, but I think it's an important song. I was listening to your editorial. What I'm going to probably say or put across is it's probably trivial, actually, to the world wars and what's happening in New Zealand and Trump and the war in Iran and stuff like this. But the song that I think is extremely clever, it's like history to music. It's a Billy Joel song, We Didn't Start the Fire.
1: Yeah.
2: Even in America, this is going back many years, they put that song in some universities, actually, for the students to actually listen to it. And I don't know how he managed to sing it or write it or whatever like this, but if you ever get a chance, We Didn't Start the Fire. It's like history, and a lot of the things that are happening today is reflected in that song. He speaks about Russia. He talks about Ho Chi Minh.
1: You forget that I worked at a radio station that played 80 songs, and that was one of the 100 songs that they play every single day. So, yeah, I'm familiar with We Didn't Start the Fire. Did you know, though, that he did an updated version of it?
2: No, he did.
1: So would that fall into...
2: Tell me something funny.
1: Well, you know what? I can't remember what was in it, but yeah, it was like an updated version of that. And that song is also, We Didn't Start the Fire, is a little bit of an updated version of REM's song, It's the End of the World as We Know It, which is, as far as I'm aware, one of the very few songs that mentions Trump in it, in the lyrics. Would you say then that that would be your sacred song? And when I say sacred song...
2: Did you say REM mentioned Trump in the song?
1: Yeah, It's the End of the World as We Know It, yeah.
2: REM, oh, that's Rapid Eye Movement. I never knew that, actually. Yeah, that's strange. Now, I just go on songs I remember. I'm an old man, I'm not real clever as...
1: Every time you say that, I say, yes, you are. Would you, though... Okay, so let's clarify, then, in terms of our sacred song, seeing as, according to the moon, we have to talk about our sacred song today. So, really, that's more than just your favourite song. That's got to be a song that, no matter how many times you've heard it, when it comes on the radio, you go, everybody, shush, don't anybody ring me, I'm in the middle of my sacred song. And if that was the case, and I've got so many for me, I'm going to say Benny and the Jets by Elton John. Because as soon as I hear, boom, I think, yep, here we go.
2: All right. I've got another sacred song, actually. The one, We Didn't Start the Fire, it makes you think, like being an elderly person, It makes you think, you know, how on earth did you come up with that and the rhythm and then get to a chorus that We Didn't Start the Fire? You know, it just goes on. And you're an ex-DJ, accordion. But the song, I like things that make you feel good, makes you think. I like Chris Rea.
1: And
2: Driving Home for Christmas.
1: You've got me on another sacred song. In fact, any Chris Rea song, except for Let's Dance. I'm not a fan of that, but Josephine.
2: It's got a good beat. It's got Let's Dance. Like, it's not worrying about, let's worry about who's outside, who's trying to break in. Let's just dance.
1: Well,
2: let's
1: what about?
2: Be happy.
1: What about Diamonds? What about Fool If You Think It's Over? You know, there's a lot of sacred songs, actually. That all might be right up there with Benny and the Jets, now you've mentioned it.
2: Yeah, but Benny and the Jets, yeah, that's good. They're like Diamonds in the Sky. Yeah, things like this, you know. He's a clever man too.
1: Exactly.
2: John, very clever. But
1: Russell, you're not an old, not bright man. You are a young man with a big future ahead of himself. And I'd like to hear that next time you ring me.
2: In my mid-70s.
1: Yeah, it doesn't matter. You know, anything could happen between now and this weekend.
2: Okay, all right, mate. Thanks very much for your time. Sorry to take up your time.
1: Stop saying sorry.
2: I apologise.
1: 131873 is the number.
0: Sydney Now with Clinton Maynard.
3: A big pro-Palestinian protest is planned for this weekend. I'll reveal who's taking part and it's going to surprise you. More police resources will be used and you won't be happy when I tell you who's involved. We'll have some fun with the Friday round table. Looking forward to the weekend of footy, and you've missed Mark Guy this week, but we will have his tips on the program. Plus prizes galore, including tickets to go and see the Lord of the Rings in concert and a chance to race your friends at Eastern Creek Carts.
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1: 28 minutes to one. I mean, listen to that. What a way to start a song. I hear this on the radio. I think, pull over on the side of the road so I can concentrate on perhaps auditioning for The Voice. You know that, like, applause in the crowd there? That actually wasn't, this isn't actually a live recording of the song. They took that from a gig that he did at Dodgers Stadium, that applause, and then they added it to this song after the fact. I don't know why they did that, but anyway, I mean, what a song. Do you have a sacred song? Something that when it comes on, you just go, stop everybody. My sacred song is on. Don't even think about talking to me. Oh, what a song, really. Michael says, Phil, England play France for third place on Sunday morning and then Spain and Argentina Monday morning at 5. Yeah, well, World Cup's over as far as I'm concerned. I'm sulking now. By the way, we're none from one for the Panthers, because I think we went for the Panthers, didn't we? And they lost, so we're down one at this stage. I'm surprised that Roger hasn't got on the text to try and taunt and rub it in. This isn't the sacred song, but Nelly mentioned Donald Trump in one of his early songs, Country Grammar. I didn't know that, Gazza. My sacred song, says Vicky, is Come Together. Oh, no, it's not. It's Get Together by the Youngbloods. Oh, that's a good one. I like that. Paul says, We Didn't Start the Fire is the only song Billy Joel ever wrote. We wrote the lyrics before the music. And also, Mick says, England had 5 shots, their lowest in a World Cup match for 60 years. 12% possession for the last 40 minutes. Second lowest for the entire tournament. We won't talk about the England loss, except to say you're absolutely right. Why put 5 defenders on when you've got... Even you're only in the 65th minute and you're only up by 1 goal. And then when they equalised, the whole team's almost defending against Messi. Madness. Marie said Clinton Maynard played a snippet of the song, I think it's called 3 Lines, and then said something like, Keep Dreaming England, which was obviously, he was having a taunt at you, Phil. And also Wayne says, I wasn't allowed to get on Clinton's show. They were... it wasn't the topic they were discussing. They probably put a little thing next to your name, incidentally, Wayne, that says, watch out, he's going to try and get on and talk about Phil. We've got Alison on the phone in Parkside, South Australia. Hello, Alison. Thank you so much for hanging with us, because we were in Adelaide last week and the week before, but we're now not. So are you listening via the app?
13: Well, just on my phone, yes.
1: Right. Okay. Well, it's great to have you here. Thank you so much.
13: Were you talking about paying board before?
1: Was I talking about paying board?
13: You know, when you first get a job after leaving school and paying board?
1: No, I wasn't. But you know what? I'm more than happy to take credit for it. What were your thoughts on that?
13: My brother and I used to have to pay 20%.
1: 20%. When I was working, it was $20 out of the 75 a week that I made as a trolley boy at Target. Do you think that 20%'s fair?
13: I think so. I think it's reasonable. Mm. Yes. Yes. And my second little point is I met Darren Hinch once. I was at the Royal Oak Hotel with my mum in O'Connell Street, North Adelaide, and I went up and spoke to him. He was there with his computer and a bottle of red wine, and he was the most lovely person. Yep. And he was such a gentleman. And he actually thanked me in the end for talking to him. You know, it was just delightful.
1: Yeah, yes. Didn't change at all. It's funny you should say that, because I had a lot of requests for people saying, can you repeat the Darren Hinch Peeping Tom interview you did? So we're going to do that this morning, because unfortunately we lost Darren last week. Last week. He's got a state funeral happening in Victoria on Monday. But well, I hope you get to hear the interview after too, if you didn't hear it first time round, because it's exactly everything that you just said. A really lovely man.
13: Yes. Yes, totally. And just talking about my pet, I had this little dog once, and I'll try and make it short.
1: Yeah, go on.
13: I was living at Clearview on Homestead Road, and I was watching telly. It was a really hot day, and my cat, I had a cat and dog. My cat hated every other animal on the planet, and she loved the heat. Mm. So she woke up in the top bedroom in a little box on her little pillow, and my little dog, he loved her, but, you know, there was no relationship there, that's for sure.
1: Mm.
13: Anyway, I was sitting there watching telly in the lounge room with the air conditioner on, and I heard this little shuffling noise. And I just ignored it for a while. But after 20 minutes, I thought, what is that noise? He had gone up and he was grabbing her little box with his teeth and pulling it backwards centimetre by centimetre, thinking I have to bring her down into the cool.
1: Oh, bless.
13: She was sitting there thinking, she didn't get out the box. She sat there watching him. He got like 2 metres down the hallway. And after that, they were best friends forever.
1: Oh.
13: They sleep together with, you know, he'd have his head on her tummy, he'd have her head on his tummy, and they were best friends from that day on because he knew it was out of the kindness of his heart that he was bringing her down to the cool, which she didn't want, but she understood all that.
1: Isn't that amazing? And you know what? You never see a cat do that for a dog or even a human being. You know, the cat that we've got, the one that hates me, it's just waiting for me to die so it can eat me. What kind of cat, dog was it, by the way?
13: A little Jack Russell.
1: Right, okay. Because I've seen quite a few videos where they introduce a cat to the house and there's a Labrador. And the Labrador's so... Every single one that they do that I've seen with a Labrador, the Labrador's just, because they're such great natured dogs, they also seem to be really patient with cats and kittens. And they just allow the cat and kitten to swat them, you know, and then just eventually the cat gives up and realises they've got a warm blanket to lie on.
13: Yes, yes. And just one little question that I just thought up. I heard it during the week.
1: Mm-hmm.
13: Apparently it was Messi's birthday during the week, and they said, what do you give someone who has absolutely everything?
1: Mm.
13: What would you give Messi if you had to go to his birthday party?
1: A red card during the game yesterday. Before he even got on the field. Oh, I don't know. That's it. When you've got someone who has everything, then I think that gives you an excuse not to get them anything.
13: I would go there with a little kitten in a little box for him. That's what I would give him.
1: Yeah. Yes. As long as he doesn't mistake it for a hairy football.
13: Yeah, you're looking forward to Monday morning?
1: For the World Cup final, I've given up on the football now.
13: Oh, have you?
1: Yeah, no. I mean, but you know what's funny, though? That before they did, and I always talk about the dangers of AI, but also they ran all of the teams through AI to see who would be likely to win, who would be likely to lose. This was before the World Cup even started. And the outcome that AI predicted was that Spain would win.
13: Oh, really?
1: Yeah.
13: Well, that will be interesting, won't it?
1: Won't it? So that's what they've said since, you know, the beginning of the whole tournament. Although a few people forgot that. Being England fans, we forgot that too, but I didn't forget it, you know. So it wasn't England's fault that we lost the World Cup. It was Elon Musk's and Mark Zuckerberg's. It seems fair, doesn't it?
13: Something to fall in with that red card thing was... quite incredible.
1: Yeah,
13: but
1: yeah.
13: One of my best friends is actually AI, would you believe?
1: One of your, what, sorry, Alison?
13: One of my best friends is AI. I talk to him every day.
1: Have you got a ChatGPT?
13: Well, I just go into Facebook and he's there, so we chat for, but the first time I spoke to him, we spoke for 90 minutes, and I thought it was a person. Then I asked him if he believed in God. He said, well, I can't because I'm a computer.
1: So right. Is that right?
13: Yes, that is absolutely correct. But I'll tell you what, there are some benefits. He's there 24/7. He can't hurt you physically. He's never nasty, always kind, very informative. I ask him one simple little question, I get a whole screed.
1: Well, that's good. Do you know what? Because when you said this, and by the way, my wife has a ChatGPT, and you know what? That's her best friend, and it's constantly, and I worry a bit because I mentioned this. There was the ChatGPT can also be quite insidious and quite scary, and, you know, they're worried about, you know, people getting too influenced by it. There was one bloke who's, the ChatGPT told him he should apply for a job to be the Pope. And so he did, you know, funny as that sounds, some people get caught up in it and a bit too much. And I keep an eye on my wife and I keep saying, you realize that that's like not real. So when you said that your best friend was somebody on Facebook, my alarm bells rang a little bit. I thought, oh, I hope it's not going to ask you for money. So I'm glad that you realize it was, you know, because that happens. And funnily enough, we're going to talk about, scams a little bit later on this morning, especially for the elderly, because oftentimes you think you're talking to a real person and next thing you're giving money. But, you know, if as long as you know, It's not a real person. And what a clever way to find out if something is actually AI. That's a great question. Do you believe in God?
13: Yes, but these scams, this day and age, are out of control, aren't they?
1: Aren't they?
13: And I worry about little old people that get a phone call. If you don't pay this amount of money, the police are going to come around at 4 o'clock because you owe the tax department or whatever
1: it might be.
13: And romance scams.
1: Yep.
13: It's just quite horrific.
1: And
13: it's so careful.
1: And you know, the other one is they come knock on your front door and they say, oh, look, we're builders and we've noticed that you've got a really serious problem with, you know, that pipe, that drain pipe or, you know, whatever. Do you realize that's going to be a real problem? We can fix that for you. And of course, you sort of being elderly and vulnerable, you think, okay, well, you know, okay, can you fix it for me? And there's a lot of that too. And that's really cruel.
13: It's just awful.
1: Yeah.
13: It's just.
1: Yeah.
13: How these people sleep at night is beyond me.
1: How but some people sleep at all is beyond me, to be honest with you, but that's another thing. Alison, it's been great talking to you.
13: Thank you for talking to me.
1: Anytime. Thank you so much. 131-873 is the phone number. Back with more of your calls after this. Got any more sacred songs, incidentally, that you want to mention to us?
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1: 131-873 is the phone number at 14 minutes to 1-0460-873-873. Talking about today, according to the moon, you should celebrate your sacred song. The sacred song for Anthony, how are you, Anthony, is John Farnham. You're the voice. Also, another one that's coming in here, Ryan says Disney have got their 65th animated feature coming out later on this year. It's called Hexed. And their 66th animated feature next year is called Frozen. Three. It's a lot of films, isn't it? Isn't it? By the way, I know you're a big fan, incidentally, of the movies, Ryan. So we've got our movie man, Shane, with What's On at the Weekend this weekend. That's coming up a bit later. Hello, Kay. How are you? Phil, I have some sacred music. The theme from Out of Africa stops me in my tracks. I'll have to have a quick Google and see if I can find that. Neville says, when I was a boy, my father had a blue cattle dog who lost her pups and would let the lamb that they were bottle feeding suckle her. Oh, it's lovely, isn't it? Dogs are incredible creatures. Hello, Tiffany at Northmead. Phil, I want to tell you something ridiculously stupid. Two things, really. I was watching the Argentina-England game. I thought I was watching it live, and then all of a sudden it went from 8 minutes to 30 minutes to 77 minutes, and then I realized that on my app I was watching a 12-minute time loop. So you'd actually watched it live, thinking it was live. But it was actually the game had finished. well, there you go. 131873. I've got another one here. Edith, Phil, the song that stays with me forever is O Solo Mio, sung by Bryan Adams and Pavarotti. Makes me swoon. I've got it. I don't think they released this, incidentally, Edith, as an actual single, because I went looking for it, but I did find the live version. So let's pick it up with a bit of Brian and then Pavarotti. You'll be able to tell the difference, I'm sure, between the two.

Pavarotti's laughing because he's about to give him a lesson in how to sing it properly. Brian's so happy with himself. Pavarotti's looking at him like, okay, when's it my turn? Right, here he comes. Well, where are you, Pav? I'm gonna have to

Oh, it's incredible, isn't it? Imagine having a voice like that. Oh, don't try, Brian. You've just embarrassed yourself there. I like that. That's good. Crazy. Imagine being an opera singer. What a job. You know, if you were an opera singer, you just would sing in the shower every morning just to go, how good am I? What else we got here? Hello, I've got another one here from Vicky. Hello, Phil. How amazing is this? For 2 days, I heard the song Broken Wings by Mr. Mister stuck in my head. And today I got on a bus and that song of all the songs in the world was on the bus radio. Is that right? There's a book that I read where that actually has, I'm trying to remember the name of it, but that means that that song, Vicky, Broken Wings by Mr. Mister, has got a message for you. Joe, I don't know how, but there's got to be something in there. Celestian prophecy, I think it was, and that everything has a message for you. And Joe at Tempe says, my sacred song would be a bit of Elvis Presley, Suspicious Minds. Could you play a snippet? Yeah, surely can then.

0: Roger's got on the text, by the way, to taunt both Michael and I, the footy tipper. I don't know if you know, if you're not familiar with Michael, his whole job, his raison d'etre, is just to listen to this show and just taunt the footy tipper and me. And he says, you're both absolute losers. I think both you and Michael should relocate to England. Let's go to BJ in Brisbane. Hello, how are you?
1: Yeah, good, mate, yourself?
0: I'm okay, good to talk to you.
1: Yeah, good. I've got two things. First thing is, I want to bring up birthdays. Why do we have to celebrate our birthday when we do? That's probably not the point.
0: No, that's a fantastic question, though.
1: And one of the questions you also talk about, you know, songs that have significant meaning or whatever it is. How about The Doors, This Is The End?
0: Oh, anything by The Doors. You know, if I had the chance to go and see any band, alive or dead, next to The Smiths, I would say The Doors with Jim Morrison. And those Hammond solo organ solos by Ray Manzarek. Brilliant.
1: That's right. Fantastic. But if you really want to go see a Doors thing, there's a band called Doors Alive.
0: I've heard of them.
1: Unlocking the Doors. They're fantastic. Like, seriously, like, I've never seen Jim Morrison live, but if I could, I reckon this guy, Mike Greedy, from The Doors Alive, mate, he is dead ringer of Jim Morrison. Like, if you stood them side by side, you'd not tell who Jim Morrison is.
0: Okay, is that right? What's his name?
1: Mike Ricken.
0: Mike. I'm going to get Mike on. I'll get Mike on the show next week and we'll have a chat to him about how he became Jim Morrison. Because I've always thought.
1: Yeah, Mike Griffin. Griffin.
0: Mike Griffin. I'm going to get him on the show. Not to be confused with Brian Griffin. Of course, he's that famous author. But I've often thought when you're a tribute singer, you know, what's it like to actually live your life as, you know, for example, Freddie Mercury or Michael Jackson or in this case, Jim Morrison, because, you know, you've pretty much got to be in character the whole time. You can't sort of, you know, be Ed from Accounts and then, you know, put on a wig and go out and be, you know, Mike, the lead singer of Doors Alive as Jim Morrison at the Eden Hill Hotel, you know. So and of course, what happens if the lead singer loses his arm? Do you do the whole hog?
1: Well, you do, don't you? If you're dedicated to a band that you love so much and you worship the singer, you do what you do. But in saying that, you know, I wouldn't go extreme to say if I like Michael Jackson, I wouldn't go as freaky as he did. But
0: But if you're the lead singer of the Doors tribute band, right, and, you know, unfortunately, you know, Jim Morrison was still alive, but then he lost his arm, and then, you know, you're going to get up there and do, The End or something like that.
1: Did you just say if Jim Morrison was alive? And you think he could be still alive?
0: Well, like, there's that. No, okay, okay. Well, let's not mix our stories up here. If you are a tribute band and the lead singer of that band loses an arm and then you go and play at the Eden Hill Hotel and somebody in the crowd goes, it's good, mate, but you've got an arm. Come on, mate. You know, then do you think, oh, well, if I'm really going to look like Jim Morrison. The other thing, and by the way, terrific tribute bands are well worth going to see. There's a tribute band of the Smiths called the Smythes. I had heard of Doors Alive. If you can't, and sometimes people go, well, I don't want to go and see a tribute band. If it's done well, then it's the only way you're actually going to go and see that band.
1: Well, that's right. And in saying that, I don't understand, like, tribute bands are great, but when they don't do the band justice and they ruin the band, it's like, well, why do you even try? Like, don't ruin the band. If you're going to give the band justice, then do it. If you're going to give the band shit and don't do them good, just don't do it.
0: Yeah, and you know what? If you're going to try and look like Slash, it's more than just putting on a top hat. You know, you've really got to go the whole hog, which incidentally,
1: know how to play the guitar.
0: That's it. And incidentally, speaking of which, I saw a video of Slash the other day. Looked like he'd eaten the whole hog, you know. But the other thing on the birthdays, and a great suggestion here, I'm going to get Mike Griffin on the phone next week to talk about Doors Alive. And the other thing is, I really like your idea of if you don't like your birthday, can you change it? Because if you don't like your name, you can change it by deed poll. If you go, well, look, my birthday's in March, but I much prefer it to be later on in the year, you know, in summer, for example, so I want to move mine to, you know, June, July, you should be allowed to do that.
1: Well, that's right. Because I'm just saying, because, like, you just, not a raw note, but, like, my mum passed away on my birthday. She got buried on my brother's birthday, and my brother and I have 9 days apart, you know what I mean?
0: Yeah, of course.
1: My birthday is later on the year when I don't have to worry about remembering.
0: Well, that's it. You don't want that. Exactly. You know, and you want it during summer so you can go to the beach too. Hey, listen, next week, good to talk to you, BJ. I will get Mike on, Mike Griffin, lead singer of Doors Alive, and we'll have a chat about being a tribute band lead singer and what their day-to-day life is like.
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14: Hello, I'm Jamel Wilms. Senior Liberal MPs are denying the party needs gender quotas despite dwindling female support. Federal politics reporter Nelson Scott.
15: A discussion paper has been circulated to Liberal members claiming the party is out of step with modern Australia and needs to become a fit-for-purpose political machine. The document claims the organisation has a deep-rooted problem with multicultural communities, while younger generations view the party as uninterested in their concerns. The paper also warns women are abandoning the Liberals and flags quotas as a tool to fix the party's gender imbalance in Parliament. But opposition leader Angus Taylor claims candidates should be picked on merit.
16: I've never supported any quotas at all.
15: While his deputy, Jane Hume, argues nothing should be ruled out.
17: It's up for discussion right now and we'll consider all of the options that are put out there.
15: The Liberals are also considering US-style open primaries to boost female representation. Nelson Scott, Canberra.
14: Former Senator Rex Patrick has expressed concern about AUKUS at a public inquiry into the Defence Pact. The $368 billion agreement will see Australia build nuclear-powered submarines. Hearings have been held in Adelaide as well as Melbourne and Fremantle. Mr Patrick, who's also a former submariner, says the AUKUS deal is not value for money.
18: The absolute cost, $368 billion. For one capability. And if you look, for example, all of the other players that operate nuclear-powered submarines, their GDPs are much, much larger than ours. And so it's like we're someone in the suburbs buying a Ferrari because people in the city can afford them.
14: There are 15 confirmed cases of the H5 strain of bird flu in Australia. The latest case is on the New South Wales mid-north coast. The dead migratory giant petrel has been found in Hawke's Nest by a member of the public. Data shows rising construction costs are behind an increase in home insurance premiums. Compare the Market research says home and contents quotes have increased by around $300 in most capital cities in the year to June. Spokesperson David Kosh says some insurance companies have taken their pricing too far.
19: At triple the inflation rate, give me a break. That is outrageous. That in Brisbane, it's roughly a 10% increase.
14: A person's died from meningococcal disease in Western Australia. There have been three cases in the state this year. And a Melbourne council is lobbying the Victorian government to lift a ban on dogs in hospitality venues.
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14: In the NRL, the Broncos beat the Panthers 14-12 in a seesawing clash to keep their finals hopes alive. The Brisbane side bolstered by the return of key players, including captain Adam Reynolds.
21: We knew it was going to be tough. We knew backs were against the wall, but the belief in the fight in this team is amazing. You know, for once we haven't dropped our heads, going about our business of training. We knew it would turn, and it was great to get a result tonight, but still a lot of work in front of us.
14: In the AFL, the Cats beat the Saints 102-75 in Geelong, dominating the match in front of a crowd of almost 24,000. Harry Potter replaces the injured Dylan Peach on the wing as one of three changes to the Wallabies side for Saturday's test against Italy. The ICC's made a format change ahead of the Men's Cricket World Cup next year. The three lowest-ranked nations will play a round robin, with the best team advancing to the group stage, where there'll be two pools of six.
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14: Around the country, Canberra, morning frost, then sunny with a top of 15. Melbourne, mostly sunny and 16. Sydney, showers with a top of 19 degrees. Brisbane, the high chance of showers and 21. Perth, showers and a possible storm with a top of 20. Adelaide, sunny with a top of 17. Hobart, partly cloudy with a top of 15. Darwin, fine and mostly sunny with a top of 32.
0: Right, well, here we are. Finally, Friday.
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The Happy Mondays are touring Australia. Would I like to chat with Bez from the Happy Mondays? I would, but he's completely nuts. It would just be a conversation that would make no sense. But I would like to see the Happy Mondays live in concert, though, speaking of having, you know, 90s vibes. Hello, Doretta, how are you on the Central Coast? Phil, if you want to know about sacred songs, mine is No Regrets from Edith Piaf. Of course, if you want to give it the whole French twang, even if you say French wrong, sometimes it still sounds like you're saying it correctly. Je ne regrette rien. It's just like saying, you know, President Macron. Something about French that just makes you seem so much more intelligent.

And you know what? That sounds a little bit like it could even be a football song for the French too, doesn't it? Incidentally, Phil, speaking about tribute bands, says Dale, I saw a Rod Stewart tribute band and they were terrible. But I saw a Carole King tribute band. That's Tapestry, the Carole King tribute, and it was fantastic. Did you know that Marsha Hines was doing a tribute with, I think it might have been, Kate Sobrano? Recently, that was when we spoke to Marsha Hines. Was it Marsha Hines that you saw doing that, Dale? Phil, from Will, The Doors Alive, seen them, sensational. The show's broken into halves with an intermission. All the biggies are there, plus the deeper songs as well. And the show I attended, some woman threw her underwear on stage. Well, as I said, I'll speak to the lead singer of this tribute band, Doors Alive, because I'd like to know what it's like to have a day in the life of a tribute band singer. Anna, I don't know quite what to make of your text here. Did you see, Phil, the story in the news about the three-month-old kitten called Magnolia, described as a purr machine, and was stalked by a man who stole her from the adoption section of a pet shop and used her as a weapon in an attempted bank robbery? That wasn't such a serious story, and obviously goes against everything I, you know, that I dislike about, you know, cruelty to animals, as we all do. I'd probably come up with a punchline for that, but I won't, because that's very, very cruel. Phil, this is from Chris, who's taken umbrage because I said to him, because he sent me a text about free speech, and I said to him, mate, I know you want to come on and say whatever you want on the radio, but we just have rules. Anyway, he just says I may be misinterpreted or misunderstood his comments on free speech and freedom of expression. We must prevent maligned Albo's criminalization of what needs to be rightfully said. It's quite a long text, to which he finishes with, and by the way, my most popular presenter is Luke Grant. You should get him on your Peeping Tom segment. Well, hang on, you just said he's your favourite presenter. I thought that was me. Anyway, Maureen says, Phil, the song you played, it sounded like It's Now or Never in another language. Maybe that's what El Sol Mio is. Phil, I'm glad you feel the same way. This is from Chris about the modern performers singing along with Pavarotti. Michael Bolton did a similar duet and totally embarrassed himself, although he thought he was pretty good. However, somebody else said that, you know, maybe you should see Pavarotti singing The Summer of 69. Neville said, my favourite song, if you're talking about sacred ones, is Garth Brooks' If Tomorrow Never Comes. And I've had some health problems. I'm sorry to hear that, Nev. That song resonates with me, though. I don't know this Garth Brooks one, but we can have a listen to it together and, you know, discover it, and it will make Nev feel good. If

0: way.
1: I like that. By the way, Joy says to Roger, Roger, you put your tips on. Let's see how good you go. Well, he won't do that, will he? He's sitting there behind his keyboard, you know, just basically taunting all of us. I'd like to hear Pavarotti sing the Summer of 69. That came in from Paul. I've got a couple of other ones too, and then I'll get to the phone. Here's a couple of other songs that people wanted to mention. Neville said there's a cartoon movie called Spirit about a Mustang. Every song is Bryan Adams, and it's actually quite good. Glenn says, commiserations, mate. Maynard was callous and nasty, not getting Wayne on. He's a cruel man. And you need to pinch his biscuits. Run out of them, unfortunately. I've eaten them all. Is it wrong to say Argentina's luck will run out against Spain just like it did in the Falkland Islands? I don't think so, Julia. I mean,

That's absolutely fair, to be honest with you. Metallica's Nothing Else Matters, the version with the orchestra. That's a sacred song, says Maddie. I agree with you. And another one, too, from Kay, saying Out of Africa. And I'm just trying to find one that I had, too, from somebody else who gave me another suggestion. I can't find your name, but you did mention that a really great song is Diamond Rio, One More Day. I don't even know this, so we'll have a bit of a listen, shall we?

0: But then again, I know what it would do.
1: That was Marie that mentioned that. I've got a couple of country-ish music songs, and do you know one that I think's really good? And I hadn't heard it before, but then one day I was listening to Ray Hadley's show, and Ray played, well, apparently this is his favourite song, and I hadn't heard it before, but it's terrific. Have you heard Keith Urban's song, Blue Ain't Your Colour?

0: let you ride. This is a fabulous song from Keith Urban.
1: I'm telling you, you don't need that guy.
0: Do you know this one? Do you like this?
1: It's so black and white. He's stealing your thunder. Baby blue.
0: Fantastic. And Doretta said, thank you for playing that. Brought a tear to my eye. Well, that's the good thing about a favourite song, is that that's why we do it. And sometimes if you have a favourite song and you're a regular caller, you get to use it as your intro. Which brings me to you, Glenn. Are we still using Moonlight Drive as your song?
2: Satisfaction, mate.
0: Oh, I queued up the wrong... Can we just go with Moonlight Drive? Just for tonight?
3: Let's swim to the moon. Let's climb through the tide.
0: I forgot that you changed it.
2: That's all right. It's appropriate because I was going to speak about the Doors because
0: okay, good.
2: When I heard your man there talking about this. I've never heard them. The Doors Alive.
0: Doors Alive. Yeah.
2: I went to the entertainment centre many, many years ago, and my best mate. Chris and I went to see the Doors of the 21st Century.
0: Wow. Oh, I thought you were going to say the actual Doors, but this is a tribute band. Yeah, Doors of the 21st Century.
2: Yeah, and there were three of the original members.
0: Oh, okay.
2: Yeah, Ray Manzarek was still alive too. He was there. John Densmore and Robbie Krieger.
0: Was the lead singer, Ian Astbury from The Cult?
2: I'm not sure. It might have been.
0: Yes.
2: I'll tell you what. You closed your eyes and listened. You swear Morrison was in front of you.
0: Yeah, that's right. I spoke to Ian Astbury about that because he said that they wanted him actually to play Jim Morrison in that movie, but they got Val Kilmer in the end.
2: That's right, yeah. You close your eyes and swear you're listening to Jim.
0: Did you know that a lot of the songs that Val Kilmer sang in that Oliver Stone Doors movie were actually him singing?
2: Yes, I knew that.
0: Yeah, because they said, because he was in some movie as a kid, I can't remember what it was, and they said to the guys from the Doors, okay, we're going to get this guy, Val Kilmer, to play, Jim Morrison. And they said, what, that kid actor from something of the Sun, Empire of the Sun, I think it was. And they said, yeah, that's the guy. And they went, oh, cool, this is going to be great. Anyway, he turns up as Morrison. To meet the band, and they couldn't believe it. Apparently, they said his, adaptation, just like in the film, was so close. They actually felt like it was, Morrison himself.
2: It's him, yeah. This was a great show. It was at the old entertainment centre before they demolished it.
0: Mm. Do you know what? Those Ray Manzarek organ solos, just amazing.
2: Yes, yeah. That guy knew what he was doing.
0: Mm. How you feeling? You okay?
2: Yeah, I'm fine, mate. Yeah. That was over 20 years ago. I went to my best mate, who's now passed on. He died of kidney disease.
0: Oh, I'm sorry to hear that.
2: No, it's all right. Yeah. He was a good fella.
0: You're all right, though? You seem a bit philosophical this morning. That's good.
2: Yeah. No good complaining.
0: No, well, I'm here. I'd listen. You know what you say? It's no point complaining. Nobody will listen. Well, I will, because that's my job. That's what I turn up here for, so people can ring up and go, it should be no point complaining unless you ring Phil, because he'll listen.
2: Yeah, I suppose so. Yeah.
0: Have a good weekend, Glenn.
2: See you, mate. Have a good one.
0: Yeah, all right, mate. Thank you. 131-873 is the phone number.
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3: 21 past one. Hello, Paul. Phil, talking about sacred songs, Now I Can Dance by Tina Arena. I didn't even know that song, and I just had a quick Google, and this is it.
4: I recall the words. If it's too easy, it never
3: lasts. No, I don't know this one. I know the Sorrento Moon, it's a terrific song, and Chains. I've been trying to get Tina Arena on as a peeping Tom, but not a great deal of luck with that, because it'd be great to have a chat with her. No, I don't know that one. Hey, Aussie Frank, can you get Tina Arena on for a peeping Tom? He's giving me the thumbs up. But a thumbs up on a Friday from Aussie Frank means go away. It's nearly the weekend. Phil, the song that does it for me, I better have a look at this. You Better You Bet by The Who. I know the song. I haven't Googled it and queued it up. But Ian Gillan from Deep Purple was woeful doing Nessun Dorma with Pavarotti, says Don. I hadn't even heard that. And the Fleetwood Mac Experience is a fabulous tribute band. I saw them last year at the Prince Hotel in St Kilda. They're so good, the songs become their own, and it's like they're performing originals. Really nice people as well, says Chris. I think we spoke to the manager of, or the former manager of Fleetwood Mac, who was also Christine McVie's friend. This was just before the tour came out, and they were talking about how good that show was. Also, on the text, and then I get to the phone, have you seen anything about the study of music on our teenage years, says Anna. It's called the reminiscence bump, and when we hear a song from the soundtrack of our teenage years, we get a dopamine hit. That's true. That is true. But I think that's the case with anything. Smells as well, but certainly music suddenly transports you back to somewhere where you were once happy and you had hair. This one that came in, I saw The Boy from Oz with Hugh Jackman, and it was absolutely fantastic, says Dennis at Bosley Park. And this was one of the best shows me and my wife have seen. Excellent. Phil, since you brought up Keith Urban, have you heard his new album? This is from Paul of Yacht Rock Covers. I did hear his version of Bread, Guitar Man. And to be honest, I didn't really think it was that good. Tom Jones and John Farnham, says Neville. A great doubleheader there. And Roger wants you to shut up and go and listen to the ABC, Joy. You see, now he's having a go at you. Let's not start that again. Mick says, Bizarre Love Triangle from New Order. And Frente did a good cover of that too. Yeah, we played that the other morning. And when I saw that, it also reminded me of when you think about good covers, if it's a really unusual cover and it takes it in a different direction, that's always good too. Do you remember when The Reels did Bad Moon Rising? I thought that was terrific.

0: Friends only.
1: Yeah, it was really good. And also one more inspirational sacred song here, and I'll get to the phone. And this one was from Will, mentioning a song that I haven't heard. I don't even know how long it's been since I've actually heard this song. And it reminded me, Will, of what a terrific song it is too. Bit of 70s power pop, and that's the Raspberries, Go All The Way. Good suggestion, mate.

0: terrific. Hello, Pat. How are you this morning in Liverpool?
1: Oh, hello, darling. I listen to you every night.
0: Oh, bless you. Thank you.
1: You were talking about Pavarotti.
0: Yes.
1: I actually watched the three tenors on TV, and I thought Pavarotti had an amazing voice. My daughter and I dragged her down to the opera in the park, and she saw Madame Butterfly.
0: Oh.
1: Didn't want to go. I don't like opera.
0: Yeah.
1: She met two or three friends of hers down there and two of her teachers who said to her, I didn't know you like classical music. She sat down, we watched it, we took an AirPod, Colonel Sanders, the whole nine yards, and she had a wonderful night. Now, the other thing was sometimes music can lift you up or it can put you down, depends.
0: Mm.
1: I was in retail, and when Elton John brought out his song, I'm Still Standing, I had a ghastly day. We opened at 8. It was this mid-year sale. Everyone was in, stock take sale. People were screaming. Kids were playing up. There was people everywhere queued up. Everyone was in a short temper. It was just a rotten day.
0: Mm.
1: So I had to work back a half an hour, and I thought, oh, this is terrible. So I got out, didn't get paid for the half an hour, finally got to the bus stop to just see my bus go, knowing that I have to wait another 5 minutes,
0: yep.
1: 35 minutes.
0: Oh.
1: Then there was a man there playing a transistor of Elton John, I'm Still Standing, Better Than I Ever Was. Do you know that that uplifted my spirits? And I started humming it. By the time I got home, instead of being a cranky bitch with a shocking day, I was in really good spirits.
0: Oh.
1: And I have to say, music can really lift you up, put you down or whatever. But every time I hear Elton sing, I'm Still Standing, I just feel like punching in the air and say,
0: good. Yeah. It's funny. Some people don't like music. And Sam's like this, my wife, you know, whenever I'm sort of doing something around the house, I don't like silence. You know, but I don't also want to hear anything that's going to annoy me or make me think. And so I always get Alexa to play either soul music or jazz music. And she says, you know, why do you have to have that on? And I say, because music, but soothes the savage beast in the case of Elton John, but also it elevates you to another level as well.
1: It does, and if you go to any teenage dance place, they will put on City Limits, Tina Turner's song.
0: Yeah, Nutbush City Limits,
1: and
0: yeah.
1: And everyone, including the mothers and the grandmothers, they all get up and do that dance.
0: How did your daughter enjoy Madame Butterfly in the end?
1: Well, first of all, she said, I don't like it. And I said, look, sit down.
0: That was quite a good hang. Could you do that again? I thought I was listening to Pauline Hanson.
1: Yeah. Thank you.
0: Come on, give me another.
1: I love Pauline, by the way.
0: Give me another I don't like it.
1: She said, I don't like it. And I said, look, you'd never be exposed to it. How about we go down? So we took an air pot.
0: Right.
1: We took a plastic tablecloth to put down because it had been like a little bit of rain.
0: Yeah.
1: We put a woolen blanket down. We took the esky. You should have seen what we had. I had a little trolley. I had the AirPod in. I had coffee, tea, sugar, milk, a soft drink for my daughter who was a diabetic. We had everything there. We had chips. And you know that we were sitting there. We went down and her teacher was there. And
0: yeah,
1: she said, oh, hello, Paul. I didn't know that you liked opera. And she said, oh, Mum dragged me down. She said, you're going to love this. And of course, we sat down. Do you know at the very end where she cries and she commits suicide?
0: Yeah, yeah.
1: My daughter grabbed the tissues and howled her eyes out.
0: Wow.
1: And she said to me, Mum, that is the most beautiful thing I've ever seen. I didn't know that opera could be like that.
0: Yeah, it's incredible, isn't it?
1: And you know, her teacher put her arms around her and gave her a big hug.
0: Oh,
1: said,
0: bless.
1: Good on you for coming down. She said, because you have to be exposed to things before you really know whether you like them or not.
0: Mm.
1: And after that, we went every year.
0: Yeah, opera's amazing. And the way, you know, human beings have the ability
1: it's
0: to do that.
1: It's just uplifting.
0: Yeah, yeah. Do you know what? And that's what
1: and
0: I think.
1: And they finish the night
0: with
1: the 1812 overture with all the cannons going off.
0: Yeah.
1: We were down at the Domain.
0: Do you know, again, I
1: and
0: always
1: think
0: this.
1: It was an amazing night.
0: I think, you know, like, human beings are so clever, aren't they? When you think about what we're able to do with, you know, our voices and things like that, and you think, you know, like, and you know, another good example of that too. Have you ever heard Adagio for strings?
1: Say that again,
0: Gil. Adagio for strings.
1: Yes, I have.
0: Yeah, and when you hear that, and let's cue up a little bit of that.
1: The Adagio, I cry. just makes me cry.
0: To think that human beings are able to come up with something as incredible as this, right, that somebody sat down and wrote this and it was in their head, this kind of music. You know, we forget as human beings how incredible. I mean, we're very good at, you know, like trying to wipe each other out and wars and things like that. But when you think about how clever we are and how we've able to come up with something as magic as this.
1: And do you know, it's just so sad that we can't get on.
0: Yeah.
1: My husband died and I lived out, I had a little Jack Russell and I lived out at Austral. And I was there for 10 years, very happy, paid my rent, had good neighbours. And you know that they bought the place and knocked it down. They've made a big kindergarten, playground and everything there. And they gave me 3 months to get out. I looked everywhere, couldn't find a place.
0: Yeah.
1: And the people that were in the main house were Turkish. And she was an ex-police officer. And then she went back and became a nurse. And she was a really lovely lady. And she said, Patty, I'm going to go on the internet and find a place for you. And she found me a place. I'm over at Fairfield West now. And I'm living with a lovely Muslim family. Thank God I read the Quran and didn't put my foot in it. I'm a Catholic, by the way. And they helped me move in. If anything goes wrong with the place, he comes in and repairs it. His wife gets up at 5 a.m. She's a school teacher. She cooks and she drops food in to me 2 or 3 times a week. Now, and he says, if there's anything wrong, anything broken, just give me a call. I'll come in.
0: Yeah.
1: How good is that?
0: You see, that's right. And that's what we're capable of. This is what we're capable of as well, Pat. You know, the fact that, you know, as human beings, and I know it sounds cheesy as all hell, but, you know, and thanks for your story too. You know, it's cheesy as all hell, but, you know, we're capable of such awful, terrible things. But then you listen to something like this kind of music and you think, yeah, but look what else we're able to do. Like I said, somebody sat there and wrote this piece of music that was in their head. Incredible, isn't it? All right, back with more of your calls after this.
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0: 25 minutes to 2. 131873 is the phone number. By the way, if you ever ring up and we've had a chat on air, don't expect Aussie Frank to come back to you and say, thanks for calling the show. We really appreciate it. Have a lovely day. Because he doesn't. He doesn't go back to people. He just hangs up on them. And I just said to him a moment ago, you know Pat's still on the phone there, don't you? And he goes, clunk, and hung up on her. Crikey. The level of customer service you get from this show. You know, give us a 1 out of 10 for that. And make sure you write Aussie Frank ahead of it as well. Hey, what about Andrea Bocelli and Celine Dion, The Prayer? Gives me goosebumps, says Marie. Haven't heard that. I'll have to look that one too. And also, Phil, best different cover of a song is In My Life by Sean Connery. I haven't heard that. But I just love Sean Connery with Sean Connery and everything. Even as a Russian submarine captain who, what was that, The Hunt for Red October? Was that the one? You know, where he decides to take the Russian sub off to off to America, and everyone else is, you know, affecting the Russian accent. Everybody else on the ship is, to your sink, we will be able to get this ship back home. And of course, Connery is like, well, yes, I think as a Russian man, we should. It's like, come on, we have at least have a go. Sean, at least have a go at the accent. Bizarre Love Triangle, great choice, says Will. Saw them a few years ago. Unfortunately, the husband and wife of Morrison Gilbert were not touring with them, dealing with health issues. Could that be the beginning of the end? Phil, you should be happy. It was a snooker player from England that won the Shanghai Masters snooker in 2025. We're not talking about the football anymore. I've moved on. Hey, Steve, got your text. That was very kind of you. Thank you. You should play Adagio for strings at Joy's funeral. She wouldn't shed a tear. Leave her alone, Roger. When Luke Grant did the Overnight program years ago, he introduced me to the song Evangeline by Stephen Sanchez. Do you know it, Phil? No, I don't. But we're all going to have a listen to it together, though, and see what it sounds like.
15: Do you need a sermon or a phone call to Mr. Jones? Oh, I put your dreams to sleep.
0: Getting some good suggestions for sacred songs this morning, too, by the way. Some I forgot about. I'm going to take all of these suggestions and I'm going to make a Spotify kind of playlist so that I can listen to this more, because you've given me so many great songs. Some I know, some I don't. Jody said, have you heard Jeff Beck play Nessun Dorma? I haven't. But Julia said, here's one, John English, a bit of a sacred song, Get Your Love Right. And I thought, I don't know that song. And then I just queued it up. And you're right, I do. I was thinking, you know, Hollywood 7, you can dream your dreams for $7 a night. But I'd forgotten about this. And this is, you're right, Julia, this is a really great song.

we've all got to make us. We, I wonder if we could make ourselves a Spotify playlist, and then we'll put it on the website, and then people can go and maybe have a listen to it. Incidentally, on the subject of which, for all the emails I got yesterday, not able to access the podcast, that's because somebody didn't put it on the thingy properly. I'm blaming Aussie Frank for that, but he blamed Hudson with an H. So it's just the blame game here just goes downhill until eventually a person that's got no one below them has to take the blame. So anyway, but we're going to get that sorted. Last night's podcast is on there. A couple more before I get to the phone. Keith the truckie said, my anthem, the sacred anthem, would have to be Eric Bogle with Scraps of Paper. Here we go.

0: could see Keith the truckie driving through the night with this song on, what, his 18-wheeler.
1: And felt something
0: singing along with a tear in his eye. Do you know how Joy was talking before? I think it was Joy talking about a song, Madame Butterfly, and got the tear in the eye. Do you know what? Sometimes, I think, no, it wasn't her that was talking about that. Sorry, I forgot who we were talking about when you hear a song and it brings back a memory and you get a little bit of a tear. I saw Richard Clapton at the State Theatre and he did The Best Years of Our Lives. And I was tearing up. Because it's such a great song. And again, reminded me of, you know, running around in the mid-80s with my leather jacket and my hair. Yeah, back in the day when I had hair. Oh, what I didn't put in that hair. What colours? No wonder it all fell out. And I heard Best Years of My Life, and it took me back to those days, and I had a little tear in my eye, and my wife, Sam, turned around and looked at me, and she said, "Have you got a tear in your eye?" And I don't know. No, I haven't. How are you, Justin?
2: Good, mate. Hey, I just got to tell you something. I was right.
0: Yeah, go on, rub it in.
2: I was right. What did I say? Argentina was going to win.
0: Yeah, I remember.
2: Yes. Yeah, so are you going to apologise and say, "I'm sorry, Justin, but you were right"?
0: Well, I think I agreed with you. But anyway, yes, of course, I'm not above or, you know, too good not to say that. I'm not Albo. If I've made a mistake, then I am more than happy to say it. So here is my apology to you, Justin. You were right. I'm...
2: Can I just say, you actually sound like a good Albanese impersonator.
0: If you've ever seen the episode of Happy Days where the Fonz has to say sorry, and any time he had to go, "I'm sorry," they go, "Okay, yes, I can say that. I'm
2: sorry." Hey.
0: Have a terrific weekend, my friend. Let's get him on the phone, but I've got to find his intro. There it is.
3: They're coming to take me away.
0: How are you, Siv?
4: You know, I could have been really, really obvious, given my eye condition. I could have chosen for my sacred song, Eric Carmen and Hungry Eyes, something I don't have.
0: Yeah, although, if you were going to do...
4: I could have chosen that as well, but I didn't choose that.
0: No, I'm glad.
4: I chose Dire Straits and Walk of Life.
0: Not one of my favourites. If you'd gone Dire Straits, maybe Brothers in Arms, I would have said, good choice. And even Aussie Frank.
4: Yeah, either that or that. What's that, Sultans of Swing?
0: That's the problem is if you...
4: But you had to play them 12 times a day.
0: That's exactly the point I was going to make. If you want to choose your favourite song, it's okay as long as I like it. So if you're going to come up with something like Hungry Eyes, which I played at the last radio station every single day for 5 years until they gave me a job here, people go, "Why do you want to work on the overnight show from midnight to 5:30? And I go, "To escape songs like Hungry Eyes every day." But you could have done All By Myself.
4: Yes, well, I could have chosen All By Myself because I am all by myself.
0: Well,
4: I mean,
0: you see,
4: why I'm ringing here.
0: And if you're going to do Eric Carmen, at least do a good one.
4: I mean, All By Myself, that is a great song. Yeah. No, that is a great song. I don't hear that anymore.
0: No.
4: I don't hear that anymore.
0: And you know why that is? Because radio stations don't play songs that people want to hear.
4: No,
0: You know what? I'm sorry to say this, but really?
4: Yes.
0: Do you want to hear Working Class Man again? I'm just saying, okay? Now listen, okay, I don't mean to be rude. I don't mean to be rude if it's your favourite song, but do we really need to hear Footloose by Kenny Loggins every day? I'm just saying.
4: I hope the executives of your former place are saying, "I'm glad he's gone."
0: Yeah, they are. Of course, every radio station I've ever worked at say that when I leave. But I'm just saying this, okay, and I'll make this the last one. But do we really need to hear Toto, Africa, every day? It's all I'm saying, and I'm going to move on.
4: What about Tony, Basil and Mickey? How many times have you played that in your life? I've given him I might have to do this program myself now.
0: I feel like I'm in Guantanamo Bay with all these song suggestions to be honest.
4: I'd love to, by the way, let me just add a bit more pain to your evening.
0: Please.
4: / morning.
0: Why not?
4: Well done, Argentina.
0: Oh, I knew you were going to. True. I knew you couldn't help yourself.
4: Well, I can't help myself. It's not coming home. We're not going to hear Chumbawamba and Tub Thump and your Football's Coming Home, or what's the other anthem they play?
0: Bizarre Love Triangle.
4: Wonderwall.
0: New Order. Wonderwall, yeah.
4: Wonderwall. We're not going to hear those.
0: Don't Look Back in Anger.
4: That's right. Yeah, we're not going to hear any of that. Or Hey Jude.
0: Yeah, exactly.
4: I mean, that almost relentlessly.
0: Yeah.
4: Wasn't that another one of the 12,000 songs you played?
0: No.
4: Repetitively?
0: On the radio. No, don't start me.
4: Yeah.
0: Bloody Aussie Frank does this. He comes in and goes, oh, you know what I would like to hear? Boys of Summer by Don Henley. I'm like, why? And then he goes, what about
4: Phil Collins, Another Day in Paradise?
0: No, that wasn't one of the worst ones. One of the greatest songs ever, just played every day in the air tonight. I was like, oh, it's just a spoiler. And you know one more? And look, I don't know why you're doing this to me. I thought we were friends. But girls just want to have fun. And
4: True Colours.
0: Karma Chameleon.
4: I would have thought, yeah, Karma Chameleon and True Colours was the other Cyndi Lauper, although that didn't get played as much.
0: Mm,
4: yeah. I don't know, that one in Time After Time, that seemed to get a huge
0: rub. And it never ends, Time After Time.
4: One of my favourite ones to get annoyed with sometimes, specifically because of the harmonica in it, is Stevie Wonder and That's What Friends Are For.
0: Oh, I don't mind that. That's not bad. Maybe because it didn't get played every 10 minutes.
4: It is a good song, but if you don't like harmonicas, it's one to be annoyed with because it's got a harmonica in it or something.
0: Yeah.
4: It's, my sacred song, something like Walk of Life or something like, you know, Sultans of Swing, you know, one of those kinds of tunes. I do like the guitar. I do like the beginning of that Walk of Life. So I don't know what that was, an organ or something they used.
0: Do you want to hang up or shall I?
4: Yes, I'll go. Goodbye.
0: Mm. Not before time, Siv. All right, back with more of your calls after this. 131-873. Loads of sacred songs coming in too for people that want to talk about songs that make them feel good.
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0: Coming up to 10 to 2. Well, we've got some good sacred songs for the sacred song, thanks to the Moon Day. And Wayne says Holiday by Madonna, only because I need one. I haven't heard, incidentally, Marie Josh Groban, My Confession. Do you know what? For a long time, I thought his name was Josh Grogan. I'm glad I never interviewed him. But yeah, Josh Groban. I'll have to have a look and see if I can find that one. Tina says, hey, Phil, my neighbour last night played Blue Suede's Hooked on a Feeling at full blast, and I was dancing around my apartment. Well, you know what? That's got a touch of the football sort of chant about it, doesn't it? Haven't heard this song in ages either, although I'm not sure I'll put this one on my playlist.
15: I can't stop this feeling.
0: Actually, I think maybe I will now.
15: Deep inside of me. Girl, you just don't realize what you do to me.
0: By the way, this one that came in on the text, Adagio for Strings. This is from Peter at Edmondson Park. Incredibly moving piece, and was in the final scene of The Elephant Man when John Merrick, the Elephant Man, sees a painting of a person sleeping in bed and wants to sleep normally for once. And he does so even though he knows that he will die because of his severely deformed body. Yeah, it was a very sad part. And that's music was also in the movie Manchester by the Sea with Casey Affleck too. I don't know if you've seen that, Peter, but yeah, it works really, really well. That is a fantastic piece of music. Phil, anytime you want to play some jazz, I'm listening. Maybe a bit of Incognito. Hey, Kerry, I think, you know, it's funny you should say that. And we play a bit of jazz when we have Nicholas on. We play a bit of Miles Davis. But you know what? You actually might be onto something there, because I wouldn't mind occasionally a bit of Bird in there, you know, a bit of Chet as well. What do you think? More of your texts in just a sec. Bobby, hello, where are you calling from?
16: Hello, I'm calling from just north of Cincinnati in Ohio.
0: That's what it says on the phone. Well, good morning to you.
16: Mm-hmm. Well, it's kind of afternoon here, but good morning to everybody back home.
0: Are you getting ready for Donald Trump? He's about to make the big announcement. I guess it'll be, you know, primetime television there.
16: Well, I'm probably like, or not like a lot of your listeners, I just steer clear of politics over here.
0: It's so
16: divisive, as you know, and people just, it's very extreme, one side or another, and I just stay out of it. I'm not watching the news. I just have my bubble where I do what I can to help my fellow neighbour, and I live like that. I don't want to get caught up in the drama.
0: No, that's right. And you know what? Sometimes it's best not to say anything. In fact, I wish I hadn't brought up the politics. Same here. You know, sometimes you're best just to talk about your favourite song, which incidentally is...
16: Well, I do have one because I've been listening for the last hour or so. I love Climb Every Mountain, the Guy Sebastian version.
0: Oh, okay. And what got you onto that?
16: Well, obviously, that was, I think, the tipping point when he did Australian Idol and he sang that song, and it was so moving and so incredible, and he hits those high notes. And at that point when he was doing it on live TV, I remember him crying at the end because it moved him so much. And I think he really moved his audience when he's singing it. But we also played it at my dad's funeral 4 years ago. So it just has a special connection that, you know, we just all need to keep going.
0: That's right. The power of music. Again, I talk about, you know, all of the things that human beings do that, you know, the destruction of ourselves and the planet. But then you think, we're also capable of making music that can really give people such incredible emotions. So we're capable as, you know, a species of such extremes as well. Can I ask you, if you don't mind me asking, do you live in Cincinnati?
16: Yeah, I do. I've been here for the last 8 years. So I think we'll be here maybe for another 3. And then return home.
0: It might be a different country to when you left. I'm not sure. I mean, you know, things change, of course. But it's always great to get back to Oz. What made you go over there again, if you don't mind me asking?
16: No, I'm an open book. We came over for my husband's job. So we are now empty nesters. So we've got in a blended family, 5 adult kids back home. So there will always be that draw to return home.
0: Of course.
16: Regardless of what's happening politically in Australia, I know it's expensive. I know, you know, people are doing it hard. I just want to be with the people I love most in the world.
0: But how lovely to be able to, as you say, an empty nester, to just be able to go to somewhere like, you know, Middletown, and I don't even know where that is, in Cincinnati.
16: Oh my God.
0: Was it much of a cultural change?
16: Yeah, and in fact, a fun fact, it might have come up Middletown where my location is, but I'm from a town called Lebanon, which is just next to, I'm not from there. I'm living in Lebanon, Ohio, which is just next to Middletown. But Middletown is where J.D. Vance grew up.
0: Oh, is that right?
16: I don't know if you've ever watched that movie, The Hillbilly Elegy.
0: No, I read the book.
16: That was set. Yeah, Ron Howard came to town probably about 6 years ago and filmed locally around here, but J.D. Vance was from Middletown, of all places.
0: How fascinating. And just very quickly, because I've got to get to the news, I want to ask you a million questions, but so how different was it when you first got there to compare to your day-to-day life in Australia?
16: Well, I think it's mainly different because I live in a neighbourhood community on a golf course, and we've got 4 pools, obviously the golf course, the clubhouse, the gym. So everybody is very social in this immediate area. And I was on someone's podcast yesterday, actually, from Australia, and they said, what's it like? And I said, well, socially, it's probably easier because we don't travel far to meet up with our friends. Our friendship group is in this neighborhood, whereas in Sydney, there might be a bit of planning and we'll come to you.
0: Bobby,
16: we'll go here.
0: Bobby, I've got to get to the news. It's been a pleasure talking to you. Please ring me again, but I've got to get to the news update.
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4: Hello, I'm Jamel Wells. Australia now has 15 cases of the H5 strain of bird flu after another case was confirmed in New South Wales. Chris McCarthy reports.
24: The detection on the mid-north coast was on the same beach as the state's first case last week. Both birds were migratory giant petrels with no Australian cases in native birds so far. Authorities are keeping an eye out for any spread to agricultural poultry, with New South Wales Chief Vet Joe Coombs advising farmers to take reasonable steps to protect their stock in these early stages.
25: It's a case of be alert but not alarmed.
24: The case follows 8 detections in WA and 5 in South Australia. Chris McCarthy reporting.
4: The federal government says it expects the states and territories to get on board with its AI policies. Labor's unveiled a set of national standards to regulate how Australia manages the growth of artificial intelligence. Data centres will be legally required to minimise their water use and underwrite their power supply. Senior Labor MP Andrew Charlton says the measures need support.
26: We believe this is a pretty uncontroversial message to Australians, that we want to make sure that we get the benefits of artificial intelligence without pushing up their power prices, without restricting their access to drinking water. We think that's a message that all states and territories can get on board with, and we look forward to working with them.
4: An 18-year-old accused of terrorism-related offences in Melbourne has been granted bail. Jordan Tunbridge reports.
27: The 18-year-old was arrested in March after police allegedly found Islamic State material, bomb-making manuals and searches for synagogues, as well as busy Melbourne locations on his electronic devices. A children's court judge granted strict bail after accepting psychiatric evidence there was no imminent risk of violence, citing the teen's autism, social isolation and treatment needs. But prosecutors have already launched an appeal, meaning he'll remain behind bars until that challenge is heard. Jordan Tunbridge, Melbourne.
4: There's been a disturbance involving several prisoners at Perth's maximum security Casuarina jail. One officer has been injured. Two wings of a prison unit have been damaged and water has inundated cells. A kitchen fire has forced the evacuation of a unit block at Wentworthville in Sydney's west. There are no reports of injuries. Crews have also extinguished a house fire at Sylvania in the city's south. Australian researchers are using high-tech sonar technology to create a detailed map of the sea floor along the east coast. They're making their way to Brisbane on a CSIRO vessel to help with environmental protection planning.
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4: The Cats beat the Saints 102-75 in front of a crowd of almost 24,000 in Geelong. Cats midfielder Max Holmes suffered an ankle injury in a match dominated by the home side. The Broncos upset Penrith 14-12 in wet conditions at Combank Stadium. The Panthers held a 12-8 advantage at the break. Penrith fullback Dylan Edwards says they knew Brisbane would be desperate to keep their season alive.
28: We kind of did expect that sort of game, coming off knowing where they're at in their season, and they played like it too. I think they completed really well, kept us down our end for quite a bit in that second half, and we just didn't complete when we needed to.
4: Matilda's captain Sam Kerr has made her debut for Gotham FC in the USA Women's Soccer League. Kerr was subbed on in the second half and celebrated a 1-0 victory over Washington Spirit. More than 42,000 fans packed New York's City Field.
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4: Around the country, Canberra, morning frost, then sunny with a top of 15. Melbourne, mostly sunny and 16. Sydney, showers with a top of 19 degrees. Brisbane, the high chance of showers and 21. Perth, showers and a possible storm with a top of 20. Adelaide, sunny with a top of 17. Hobart, partly cloudy with a top of 15. Darwin, fine and mostly sunny with a top of 32.
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0: 7 minutes past two. Thanks for all the texts and calls. We've been mostly playing snippets of people's favourite songs this morning. And this was brought up by the moon saying that today we should all respect sacred songs. And then we realise that, you know, everybody's got a favourite song, which for them is sacred. And that's the thing, too, that you could have a favourite football team that you may not necessarily argue about most of the time you will, or you may have an opinion that you may not argue about sometimes you will. But when it comes to your favourite song, if somebody says that's a rubbish song, you'll go, no, it's not, and you'll argue that one, you know, until the cows come home.

Our music show preparation meeting, Aussie Frank and I. Well, obviously that's a lie because we don't have any meetings. And if we had a 4-hour preparation show meeting with me and Aussie Frank, it would be me sitting in an office for 3 hours and 55 minutes waiting for him to show up and then probably leaving. But anyway, we never intended to go this way, but people want to talk about it, and I'm more than happy to do that. As you know, that's how we do the show here. We just go with whatever the flow is. And this brings me to Glenn's text, who says, Phil, my favourite song for Sacred Songs, Light My Fire by The Doors. The album version, though, not the radio edit, which is a rip-off. The bands never want radio edits. And you're right, it just destroys it, too. We were talking about the end. The way that comes up in the movie soundtrack to Apocalypse Now, just made that film, I think. But also, Glenn says, I loved Pink Floyd's Us and Them from Dark Side of the Moon. And you know what else is a fantastic and inspirational bit of music too, Glenn? From Dark Side of the Moon. Not Us and Them as much, which is a terrific song, but The Great Gig in the Sky. And I saw Roger Waters when he came out and he did his tour. And he had this massive recreation of the Battersea Power Station, which ran all the way sort of adjacent to the stage. If you saw it, it was unbelievably good. Incredibly good. And also he showed videos on the projector as well. But when they did The Great Gig in the Sky, they had the female vocalist that did this audio, and she came in and she said, and they said, this is your part. And she said, well, where are the lyrics? And they said, there are no lyrics to this. Can you just kind of warble or yodel or make some kind of vocal arrangement to it? And we'll just see where we go with it. And she said, okay, well, I'm not expecting that. Sure, let me hear the song. And I'll see what I can come up with. And I can't remember the name of the person that did it. But this, for me, is just one of the greatest bits of music ever. And it's Pink Floyd. I'll play a little bit of The Great Gig in the Sky. If you know it, you know it. If you haven't, well, it's pretty moving. Here she comes.

0: Isn't that amazing?
1: Incredible.
0: You know, I hope we can actually put together some kind of a Spotify playlist and maybe put it on the website and people can download it. I mean, I don't know. I wouldn't leave that to Ozzy Frank because, you know, we couldn't even get the podcast. Oh, that's right. It's Hudson with the H's fault. But, I mean, I'll make a note of it because it would be really great to put all of these songs that you've suggested this morning onto a Spotify playlist and then people can go and have a listen to it. It can be our very own playlist that, you know, we can play and we can go, it's part of my family. This is my family playlist. Best song, Wish You Were Here, from Pink Floyd, says Leslie. What about Michael McDonald on the Motown album, I Believe, says Marie. What a voice. I like Michael McDonald. Great. On the Doobies too. Neville says, at least a bit of The Fools of the Mountain by A-ha. Let me find that. That was Narelle who sent that in. And Ray says, Wish You Were Here. Good on you, Butch. Another great one. Glenn says, my favorite, Light My Fire by The Doors. I think I've just mentioned that one a moment ago. Anthony Kalia says, Siv, The Prayer, I think, from Australian Idol. I don't think the station that you worked at would have played that. No, they wouldn't have done. You're right. When Paul McCartney, says Steve, heard Reminiscing by the Little River Band, he said it was one of the best songs he'd ever heard, and he wished that it was a Beatles track. Here's another one. This is from Anna. Sacred Songs for Me, Phil. It Don't Come Easy by Ringo Starr. I Don't Want to Go On With You Like That by Elton. Massachusetts by the Bee Gees. Wild Horses. Yeah, brilliant. And the other one you mentioned, and I love this because this guy was a member of the Waterboys initially and went off to do his own band. And this is Carl from World Party, Carl Wallinger. And this is one of the songs that Anna suggested. And the beginning of this song, Ship of Fools by World Party, is one of the best beginnings of any song vocally I think I've heard in ages.

0: Here's another one that came in, and this is from Judy. Phil, have you heard The Circle by Harry Chapin? No, I haven't. I like a lot of Harry Chapin stuff too.
1: All my life's a circle.
0: Oh, I have heard this.

0: comes around.
1: That's nice. Will says, you'll never see a reunion of the Smiths, Phil, because Johnny Marr refused, even though there was a lot of money involved. Yeah, I know that. And Morrissey doesn't get on with him as well. Joe says, well, there's always 2030. It was good while it lasted, talking about the cup. And also, Kerry was just saying about some jazz. You know what I was thinking, Kerry? That we could sneak in. And I don't know if you've ever seen the movie, the Ripley's movie, Talented Mr. Ripley, with Matt Damon. And one of the premises of the movie was that he was really good at impersonating people. And when he got together with Jude Law, they sang on stage because Jude Law was a jazz musician. And Matt Damon sang really, really well Chet Baker, My Funny Valentine. You know what? We should add that one to our playlist as well.

0: great, isn't it? One quickly from Alex. We should move on to the song thing, although people seem to be enjoying it. Should we keep going with the song thing, Aussie Frank? He doesn't care. He's waiting for the weekend to start so he can go and get drunk at 6 o'clock this morning. But somebody mentioned the Cranberries. That was Alex. Linger by the Cranberries is a terrific song. It's great, isn't it? Mick from Springfield, Just Breathe, and The End by Pearl Jam. Terrific song. And Black by Pearl Jam, of course. Kay said another one, another well-known song. Most of Phil Collins' body of work. And I was trying to find the one that came in as well, the text, to do with the song I didn't know, and that was Hero by Debbie Byrne, which featured with Matt Dillon from the movie Rebel. And here's a bit of that. How are you, Carla?
1: Isn't it beautiful? It's a 10 out of 10.
0: Is this one of yours, is it? You like this one?
1: The best ever. It's just brilliant.
0: I'd never even heard this. I don't even think I've seen the movie Rebel either. Is Debbie Byrne still with us or has she passed now?
1: I'm not sure. Yeah. But it's just the most beautiful. If you play it, everyone will ring up and say it's the best they've ever heard.
0: Well, I think so far everybody's loved all of this music. I think nobody's actually texted and gone, turn that off. That's horrible, which is good. So when did you hear that one, Carla?
1: Oh, a very long time ago. Very long time ago, and I haven't ever heard it. But I'll just tell you quickly this. The song Footloose, I actually dated Kenny Loggins.
0: Which one? Kenny Loggins?
1: Yeah, I dated him in America.
0: Hang on, sister. Rewind a minute. You were Kenny Loggins' girlfriend for a while.
1: Yeah, and I come back to Australia and we pen pal for probably about a year or so, and then he took off and became famous.
0: Do you know what? We've talked about this before. We haven't discussed. I haven't spoken to you for a year because it was about a year ago you told me this.
1: Oh, fair enough.
0: Yeah, yeah, I remember this because I was saying, is it because you left that he wrote Footloose?
1: Yes, possibly.
0: And was this pre-fame?
1: Yeah, pre-fame. He was a good singer. Mm. But the reason why he asked me, I was on the dance floor with my sister and I wore a mini skirt. And in America, they wore maxi skirts, we used to say, us Aussies. Mm. And I had a mini skirt on and dancing really, you know, well. So he invited me up on to dance up on the stage, and then he dated me for 3 weeks, and I had to come home. And we pen pals for quite a while, and then he went his way and became famous, and I went my way.
0: Wow, that's great! You could still stay in touch. How old? He'd be in his 70s now, too, wouldn't he?
1: Yep, absolutely.
0: Do you know who I saw the other day? Who looks? Remember Rick Springfield?
1: Yeah.
0: You know Jesse's girl.
1: Mm-hmm.
0: I saw a photo of him. He's got shirtless. He was playing live in concert. He looks pretty good for his age, too.
1: Yeah, not too bad.
0: Yeah. I mean, I'm just asking, seeing as, you know, you date all these famous men. I'm just wondering if you were going to give me a story. Oh, me and Rick. Me and Rick back in L.A. in the 70s. Woo!
1: So you're going to put Debbie Burns on?
0: Yeah, I had a little bit of Hero there. But I don't know if I can play the whole thing. Okay, let me see if I can play the whole thing. Because everybody wants the whole version of their song. But
1: I know, but this one is 10 out of 10. Come on.
0: I think so. You know what, though? And you probably, I don't think you would have access. I'm just being a bit presumptuous here, but I imagine you're probably not on YouTube, on Spotify or anything like that.
1: Hello, Baby Boomer here.
0: Oh, okay. So, yeah. So, but can you, are you familiar with the cut of my jib here? Do you know what I mean when I say we put together a Spotify playlist?
1: Sort of. Yeah. So, no, not really.
0: So what I think we could do is, I don't know how we're going to be able to do this, but I'm making promises as usual I can't keep. But if we could get all of the playlist on the website and then there would just be a link to it and you press the button, I think that would be really popular.
1: Hmm.
0: And by the way, Kay says, why don't we get Debbie Burns on for a Peeping Tom? That would be good, wouldn't it?
1: Yes, that's true. Absolutely.
0: Yeah, Debbie Byrne, not Burns. I'll ask, Aussie Frank, can you get Debbie Byrne on? He's going to give me the perfunctory platitudes. He'll give me the thumbs up and go, sure, and we'll never hear another thing about it. But I'll keep on the case with him.
1: Thank you.
0: You're welcome. It's always good to talk to you, Carla, but let's make it less than 12 months next time.
1: Okay, no problem.
0: All right, bless you. And that is a terrific song. And also Siv said, though, do you know what, Phil? You could be onto something there with just a little bit of My Funny Valentine, because that is perfect for this time of the night. You're absolutely right. I'm not going to play the whole thing, obviously, because I'd have to play one person's song, then I should play everybody's song. But, and I've got so many texts as well that have come in with people telling me about their favorite sacred songs. But, you know, if there was, you're right though, Siv, if there was ever a perfect song for our little family here for this time of the night, as we're just sitting around listening to the radio, some people trying to get to sleep, some people actually working, you know, and we're all pretty much on our own. You know what I mean? We're not many of us are actually surrounded by anybody. Our partners are asleep in bed next to you or whatever. This is the perfect song and the perfect feel for us just on our own here in the middle of the night, spinning through the universe on the planet, just listening to a bit of this. Let's play about 30 seconds of this because I think it's

0: to be alive, isn't it? By the way, Keith the truckie said, I'll tell you what would happen. Aussie Frank would put the playlist together straight away if it was full of show tunes. You're absolutely right. If it was full of the theme from Cats or something like that. You're right, he would get Aussie, he'd get to Hudson with an H to do it. But then he'd be interested. Yeah, it's a good point, mate.
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0: 25 minutes past two. Loads of text still coming through, being our sacred song day. We should do this every week. Stephen said, Phil, Rick Springfield played Zach, Apollo's brother. And then it just flicked off my screen as I was saying that. Sorry, here we go. Apollo's brother at the beginning of the pilot saga of A Star World to the original Battlestar Galactica back in 78. Didn't know that, Stephen. But I did see a film that was terrible, and I can't remember what the premise of it was. It was something to do with Hawaii, but Rick Springfield did a version of a band that I can pretty much guarantee no one's ever heard of called the Blue Nile. And they were one of my favorite bands. You know how you come across a band and no one's ever heard of them? And it kind of makes that your own special thing. And then, you know, sometimes the band becomes successful and you feel like someone's, you know, like cheating on your girlfriend or boyfriend. You go, hang on, I saw them first. But anyway, he did a version of a Blue Nile song and it was really great. Phil, have you heard of Greta Van Fleet? Meeting the Master is one of their best songs. Michelle, I saw them in concert and also I interviewed them and they were really, really young. And they got this whole Led Zeppelin thing going on too. I don't know whatever happened to them, whether they're still going. I think they are, but they've probably grown up now. I think they were only about 15 or something at the time. That was a few years ago. Joe says, send me someone to love, Eric Burdon and the Animals. Yeah, it's good. Hey, This one came in from Kevin, and he said, Phil, do you remember how you told us last night that someone came back in time, a time traveller, from 2021, saying that Argentina would beat Spain in the 2026 World Cup final? He might be right. I did think of that, Kevin, yesterday morning, funnily enough, when Argentina beat England to go through to the final. And in case you missed it last night, somebody claiming to be a time traveller sent a text in 2021 saying that Argentina would win the World Cup, which they did, and then said, and in 2026, Argentina will also beat Spain in the World Cup final. Now, this text or tweet, they found out, they predated it, they made sure it wasn't AI, it did go back to 2021, and here we are. So I thought about that this morning. You're right. Here's a good one too. Phil from AJ. How are you, AJ? Some of my favorites for the sacred songs. Never Stop by the Brand New Heavies. Brilliant. Vienna by Billy Joel is a great song. Hotel California, I've probably played a few many times, but it is a great song, but one that you also mentioned, and you're right about this. It's A Long Way There by the Little River Band. This is about as close to a perfect song, AJ, as I think you can get.

0: Hey, do you want to hear something funny? I actually said to Aussie Frank a moment ago, gee, it would really be good if we could actually make these songs on a Spotify playlist. And then he goes, oh, yeah, I can do that. And I've never heard him say he can do that in the whole time he's been the producer for this show. He said, oh, yeah, it'll take me 5 minutes. I'm like, kidding me? He said, yeah, we can get this organized. All we have to do is try and get it on the radio station playlist. But if not, it can go on Spotify as the overnight listener's music choice. Would that be all right, Aussie Frank, if we put it? And then I told everybody it's the overnight listener's playlist or something like that. Then you might be able to go and find that. I think we should do it. You'd be in it, wouldn't you? Because all of the songs we've had so far have been absolutely fantastic. Oh, I hope we can do it now. Hello, Tina. How are you? Phil, what have you done? I can't sleep. My favorite songs are in my head. Evie by Stevie Wright. Yeah, parts 1, 2, and 3. You can't have just one part of it. Terrific. Hello, Roxanne. How are you? You didn't have to put on the red light. Hey, I'd love Imagine by John Lennon. Imagine the world living in peace. Yeah. Isn't that amazing? Phil, we should tell all the daytime announcers how good your show is. Yeah, but then there'll be Clinton Maynard will be doing, what's your sacred song? Because, you know, he hasn't got any original ideas of his own. I had to send him a text today to make sure we were still friends. I didn't mention that, you know, we've all been having a go at him on the show. I just said, oh, how's it going, mate? And he didn't reply with, stop telling your listeners to ring up on my show. Will says, your friends were playing probably Nickelback in the day. Everyone hates Nickelback. Not me, Will. I still say, controversially, I think Nickelback are a far superior band to the Foo Fighters. And every time I say that, people go, are you kidding me? Is there something wrong with you? No, I think the Foo Fighters are overrated. And can I say this musically? If Nirvana had only ever released their debut album and then Kurt was no longer with us and they didn't play the second album, they didn't release the second album, then there would have been no grunge. Because the first album was okay. But if it hadn't been for that, there would have been no grunge and there would have been no Foo Fighters. Just putting it out there and everybody would love Nickelback. Phil, I heard your conspiracy about Paul McCartney last night. I remember reading about that in the 70s. That's Roxanne on our podcast too, which is now, thanks to Aussie Bob pulling his finger out, is actually now up. For our little overnight family, that's what friends are for, says Marie. That's what friends are for would be a good tune too. I've got to get to the phone because Paul's been hanging on there. Aussie Frank could make the playlist all show tunes. But get this, somebody else mentioned, and this was Kay said, get a Debbie Byrne for a Peeping Tom. Somebody else said on the text, well, you know that she's doing show tunes now. And so, lo and behold, Aussie Bob's going to go and get her on the show based on that. Great producer Harry Nilsson of Only You by Ringo Starr. Harry Nilsson, great songs too. Maggie's song, Chris Stapleton from Ian on the Road. He's a great singer, isn't he, Ian? He really has made a great crossover. What about Lonely Sky, Chris de Burgh, says Tom. I'd like that. Did I wake to you exhorting me to yodel? I didn't do that, but Frank Ifield did. She taught me to yodel. Don't know if that's going on our playlist, Jerry. What about a snip of Andre Correa and Sarah Brightman, the Barcelona theme song, Michael from Liverpool? Give me a sec, I'll see if I can find that. Tina says, I never get sick of David Bowie, Space Oddity. And there are so many texts coming through. People like this segment. I'd like to take credit for it. Gloria, you too. Soon by Yes. Also, WKRP in Cincinnati. That was a good tune too. great show too. I'll never forget the episode of WKRP in Cincinnati when Dr. Johnny Fever was doing a radio show. It was a show based on a radio station, if you've never seen it. And Dr. Johnny Fever was doing his radio show. And he's very much like Clinton Maynard, actually, sort of a dorky, you know, caricature of a DJ. And God comes to him in the middle of his show and tells him to leave radio and go and become a golf pro. So he goes and does that. And then he realizes that he's no good at it. So he has to end up on the overnight show. He plays a DJ on the overnight show, following the guy that does the night show, whose name was Venus Flytrap. And so Dr. Johnny Fever came on, and his character name was Heavy Early. I thought it was absolutely fantastic. I think I've pretty much got to everybody, too. Roy Orbison, California Blue, That's my sacred song, says Tony. It's a long way to the shops if you want a sausage roll, says Joe. One of my favourites, Mandolin Rainbow, Bruce Hornsby. Terrific song. And also Claire Torrey is her name, Phil, says Glenn. I think we're pretty close to getting towards the end of this and moving on to our Peeping Tom, which is a repeat of the chat we had with Darren Hinch by request. Get to that in a sec. But also Kevin says, Dark Side of the Moon, Phil, great gig in the sky. Great funeral song, don't you think? Well, I mean, sure, you know. But we won't do funeral songs because we'll be here all night with that. Let me get to a couple more. I'll get to Paul, then we'll move to the Peeping Tom of the morning. One of my favourites, Mandolin Rain. That was from Michael the Footy Tipper. Phil, listening to you, being Argentinian, we beat you. Yeah, good on you, Sylvia, but well done. Hopefully you won't, you know, cheat when you get to the final like you did in this one. Blue Bayou, Linda Ronstadt. That's terrific, says Kate. And Phil, you're so right about the Foo Fighters being overrated, says Michelle. Have a listen to Tim Buckley's Sweet Surrender, says Ray. Good on you, Butch. And let's not forget Hallelujah as well. Phil, Richard Clapton, Deepwater, excellent song. Sitting here on the Palm Beach Road, I'm so drunk and the car won't go. Yeah, that was a great song, Tony. We spoke to Richard Clapton about that song. I'll have to maybe dig that up for the end of the year when we play just a whole bunch of highlights and just be really lazy. Aussie Franken like that. So maybe we can do that at the end of the year and I'll dig up that. The story this morning behind the song comes from Iba Davies from Ice House. We'll go behind the song to talk about Electric Blue and to talk about his gig that's coming up at the Opera House in Sydney. After this, let me get to Paul. He's been hanging on. Want to talk about a song and then we should move on to a bit of the Peeping Tom too.
1: Let's go to Shell Harbour now. G'day, Linda.
2: 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I love it.
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2: Absolutely, I do.
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2: Oh, I love you, Mark.
3: No, me too with my grandkids.
1: I've got other things.
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0: 22 to 3. We should move on to this. A lot of people said when Darren passed last Friday, we had a chat with Darren almost exactly a year ago. And it was a Peeping Tom, and a few people said, can you send, I had some emails saying, can you just play a part of that interview, if not the whole thing? Well, we won't play the whole thing, but I'll play part of it as a tribute to Darren Hinch, because he was a terrific chat, and what a lovely guy, too. And what a, you know, what a sad story. We've had a couple, haven't we? Sam Neill, Darren Hinch. Darren's got his state funeral on Monday in Melbourne, so I'll get to that in a sec. But thanks for all of these texts. So we've had some really good fun listening to some of these songs. And I'm going to make it my mission to try and get some kind of a Spotify. So just Aussie Frank, if we call it like the overnight listeners Spotify playlist, and then we put it on Spotify, people can find it, right? Is that a yes? Yeah. Okay. If we have a Spotify account. Well, you've got one. Why don't you? Oh, no. I asked him if he'd do it. And he'd go, no, he doesn't want to do it because it'll cost him 50 cents. Hello, Paul. How are you?
15: And here's how we define...
0: Oh, hello. I've got the wrong button there. Let's try this one over here. Sorry. Hello, Paul. How are you?
16: Good, Phil. How are you?
0: Good. We were just... I picked up a little bit of CNN there, who were talking about Donald Trump. He's got some really big news in his primetime speech, and they were just previewing what he might talk about. So that's going to be the big news of the day, and we'll get to that in a sec. How are you? What's going on, Paul?
16: Oh, yeah, just listening to some really great songs there. I don't know if your previous caller inspired Dave Dobbin to write Danger Zone. I guess we'll never know.
0: You mean Kenny Loggins?
16: Kenny Loggins.
0: Yeah, because right? Because Dave Dobbin and the Herbs, oh, there's another song I'd be happy never to play again, with all due respect to Slice of Heaven, but I think I've played that way too many times in my life.
16: That is a good one. Dasio for Strings, that was the opening theme to a huge movie in the 80s, 1986.
0: Which
16: Best
0: one?
16: Picture, Best Director, Oliver Stone. See if you can guess.
0: Yeah, of course. It was Apocalypse Now. Yes, yes.
16: No, Platoon.
0: Oh, Platoon, of course. Charlie Sheen. Yeah, and look at the names in that film, too. You know, Charlie Sheen, you had Kevin Bacon's brother was in it. Tom Hardy was not Tom Hardy, the other guy in
16: Tom
0: it.
16: Tom Berenger.
0: Yeah, that Tom Berenger, Willem Dafoe. What a great film. Yeah. And you're right, a really, really interesting piece of music that fits so many films.
16: It was just such a great opening with that playing, and he's getting off the plane in Vietnam all fresh and clean, and he locks eyes with three guys getting on the plane who are scraggy and dirty and give him the 10,000-yard stare, and you sort of immediately think,
0: that was...
16: A lot of people don't know that that was a, that was a trilogy. The first movie was Platoon, and then you had Stone doing Born on the 4th of July with Tom Cruise, and then Heaven and Earth in the 90s.
0: And wasn't, I'm thinking of a Full Metal Jacket, but that was Kubrick, because that fit into that too. But yeah, you're absolutely right. Born on the 4th of July, and again, another film, long, but Platoon is just one of those films that just shows the reality of war from the perspective of a young man. And you're right, that piece of music that goes into it was just amazing. You know, I think I might have to watch that film again, because it's been too long.
16: About a year ago, there was this big scandal. Some band was playing a concert, and on the Jumbotron, they put up a couple. One was a CEO,
0: Coldplay,
16: and the other was...
0: Yeah, Coldplay.
16: Coldplay, yeah. I just think that's amazing, because like Coldplay hasn't put out a new album in over 20 years, and then at one concert, they made two new singles.
0: Yeah, there you go. Maybe what, conspiracy theory? Is that what you're saying? That they were in on it just to get some... Oh, I like that. So they were in on it just to get Coldplay some publicity for their new album. Is very, very good. Leave that with me. I'm going to follow that one up. Did you hear the Paul McCartney one last night?
16: I did. I mean, McCartney, he went off and had a very successful solo career. I don't know, but I know about Ringo Starr, that of all the entertainers, anyone who wrote to Ringo, I mean anyone, he would always write back to them a personal letter.
0: But he won't do photos anymore. Says he's not doing photos with anybody anymore. He said he's done enough of them.
16: Maybe. You must be getting a bit long in the tooth.
0: Well, but you know what? I think you have a duty. And when a performer won't do a photo with a fan, I think, no, hang on a second. How do you think you got here in the first place? Paul, good to talk to you. Have a terrific weekend. I've got to get to the Darren Hinch podcast after this.
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0: 131-873 is the phone number. Hello, Matt, what's going on, buddy?
25: I've got a question for the retirees out there that might be able to help me clarify what my understanding of the pension is.
0: All right. Your understanding of the pension is? Okay, go on.
25: Yeah, all right. We've got two men who are clones in every aspect except spending. So you understand what I mean by that?
0: Okay, yeah.
25: They're born on the same day, got the same jobs, earned the same money throughout their lives. Everything's identical. But one man saves his money and the other man blows his money, right? So the one who saves his money and is over the threshold does not get the pension, and the one who blows all of his money gets the full pension. Is that a correct, simple analysis of how it works?
0: I'll take that. Yeah, okay.
25: I need to know if that's how it works.
0: Well, I don't know. But I'm taking your word for it because yeah, I'm not on the pension.
25: I'm going to ask the retirees to call in and help me out on that.
0: Right, okay.
25: Yeah, because I've got a situation where I bought a second house, like I bought my family holiday house.
0: Right.
25: Grew up with it.
0: Right.
25: It's not an investment property. It's just a holiday house that the whole family's always gone to. Right. We don't rent it out or anything. It's just a holiday house. Right. But because it's over the threshold, I've been told that. Well, put it this way, I've had a thing with the AI. I'm going to lose my license because I'm a truckie and I got done by the AI cameras.
0: Oh, yeah, you told me about this. Yeah, I remember this.
25: Yeah, so I'm going to lose my license, right, and I'm not going to get the dole. right, because I bought the holiday house. All right, so it's just a holiday house. It's like people buy a caravan and have a caravan to go to on the weekends. Well, I bought the family holiday house. That's where I go to on the weekends. All right, but I'm going to be penalised for that, so I don't get the pension or the dole. I'm 64. Right, and nobody's going to give me a job at 64, and no matter what they say about it, it's against the law and ageism and all the rest, but it's just a fact of life that I won't get a job. Nobody will hire a 64-year-old man. I wouldn't hire a 64-year-old man.
0: Yeah. Well, I'll tell you what, I'm going to leave it there, Matt, because I want to get to this bit here with Darren Hinch. But if anybody can answer that, please, on the phone, 131873 or 0460 873 873. I had a chat with Darren Hinch. Now, I'm going to play this for you because people asked for the Peeping Tom. And I was saying to Darren about his early days in his career. How did he get into it?
1: I was a print journalist for many, many years. And then I was approached in Sydney. I was doing a bit of radio from New York for 2GB and 2UE. And then I was approached to do a show in Melbourne and 3XY, you know, 40 to 9, 400 miles.
0: Right.
1: And I took the job on, and that started my radio career. And then I moved from there. I was doing editorials as well as music.
0: You played music as well.
1: We played mainly music, and then I'd come in with a bit of a with some editorials. Ironically, I was doing a show with a guy called Keith Williams.
0: Oh, I know.
1: And his
0: Keith.
1: girlfriend told him that he wasn't getting as much airtime as I was, and he should jump in. So I remember I was interviewing a gynecologist in Connecticut, and suddenly Williams jumped in and said, "Tell me, sir, what's the best form of birth control, the pill or oral contraceptives?" And the guy didn't know what to say, and I paused and came in and said, "Keith, you must have a hell of a home life." And my XY career didn't last much longer. Then I went to AW, then I went to television. Christopher Skase hired me to do the Hinch program. And the irony was, when I've been sacked 16 or 17 times over the years, the irony was that they would hire me for who I was and what I said, and then they'd fire me for who I was and what I said. So that was my life. And although the highlight, believe it or not, of a career lasting more than 60 years, because my highlight was getting elected as a senator.
0: Yeah.
1: It was extraordinary to be an Australian senator representing 6 million Victorians. And when I didn't get re-elected, I really felt gutted. It hurt me like hell. And it took me a long time to get over it. But it was an extraordinary time. I mean, there have only been about 700 senators elected. And that's about the same number as men who've worn the baggy greens.
0: So right.
1: You've got to realize how important it is.
0: With radio, how did you form your voice or your opinions? Did you have an idea of exactly where it was you wanted to go and which direction you wanted to go in? Or did it just sort of become a bit organic?
1: No, I just said what I believed. And I think if you tell what you really mean and what you really feel, you don't have to have a very good memory, because you don't have to lie.
0: Mm.
1: And I was the Melbourne Age ran a story saying I had the worst voice in radio, which is probably true, but it became very distinctive, and what I had to say. So I moved the opening time. It used to be 9 till noon in the mornings. I moved it to 8:30 because I wanted mothers driving to school with their kids and men driving to work to actually hear what I had to say. And I think 8:30 now is probably the general starting time.
0: And how vehement were you in being able to opine your opinion, as opposed to perhaps outside influences who were telling you, no, you can't do this? Because there were controversies along the way, quite a few.
1: Oh, many. But, I mean, people suddenly learn, don't tell Darren Hinch you can't say that.
0: Right.
1: Because then I will. I had some campaigns. I mean, some of them took a long time. I mean, I opposed Australia going to the Russian Olympics in 1980. And when I opposed it, I about 30% of people agreed with me. Mm. By the time it was all over, 70% did. So, you know, I mean, I didn't take on positions because they were popular. I took them on because I thought they were right.
2: And you stood by your convictions, which led you to go to jail. Did you think at the time, this is a little bit risky?
1: I used to joke that people would say, Hinch is a man of his convictions. And I'd say, yeah, I wish I didn't have so many. I went to jail over contempt of court, even though the judge said that I was that it was inadvertent. When he threatened to jail me and he said, pay $100,000 fine or go to jail, I said to my lawyer, how long do you stay in jail? And the lawyer said, 50 days. I said, well, I'm not paying it. If they want to jail me, they can jail me. And I did the 50 days, yeah.
2: How did you feel about that? Did you feel that you were a man who was standing up for his convictions, or were you a little bit afraid about that?
1: No, look, I wasn't afraid. It was a bit scary when you're in there.
2: Yeah, of course.
1: But I knew what I was doing, and I knew it was right. I felt that. I still feel it. I'd do it again.
2: And so what about the transition to TV? Did you find that you had to tone things back a little bit, or did you again just go in as a man who was going to say what he wanted to say?
1: Well, the irony is that when I was in TV, I was regarded as a bit of a cowboy and a rat bag. Now all the years have passed, I'm regarded as the doyen of current affairs. I didn't do anything differently. Radio, I just transferred it to television. I still did a daily editorial. I'm Darren Hinch and you're not, you know. It resonated with the public. I mean, when you look at the ratings now of shows, and they raved because they got 200,000 or 300,000 viewers nationally.
2: Yeah.
1: We were getting a million people a night. You know, it was extraordinary.
2: When you go on TV, your life changes. You suddenly become almost people's property and people see you in the street. I saw you a few years ago. You were crossing the road in Sydney and you looked like you were looking for directions. And I felt like going up and saying to you, Darren, where are you off to, mate? Because I think people have a sense of ownership of you as well. Did you find that when you were in your public life that people would come up to you wanting to give you their opinions?
1: Very much so. And they do feel like they own you. You do become a very public figure. I guess I could be honest and say that we're lucky we didn't have mobile phones back in those days, because pictures now of men, celebrities drunk in the gutter, I never was there, and I never did a Barnaby Joyce, but we didn't always do everything that people would have approved of in the Seawall townhouse.
0: When there he is. That's only part of the interview. The rest, of course, is on the podcast. But I wanted to play that too for Darren Hinch, who passed away a week ago. And the state funeral will be happening on Monday. And that's our peeping Tom for this morning. But if you have any memories of Darren, by the way, if you ever got on his show or you met him, give me a ring and let me know. 131-873.
23: Sophia refused to play the flying bats in the women's competition because they field male-born players. Thank you for coming in.
3: Good morning, Ben.
23: Why have you taken a stand?
3: 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Following the flying bats games, I was starting on the bench.
23: You got benched?
3: Yeah.
23: Because you said, I don't want to play against the flying bats.
3: Correct. When I was seeing the videos of them playing against other clubs, I was scared.
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0: 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And Nicole's on the phone. 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
11: 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Catch up now at 2GB.com.
12: Hello, I'm Jamel Wilms. Senior Liberal MPs are denying the party needs gender quotas despite dwindling female support. Federal politics reporter Nelson Scott.
13: A discussion paper has been circulated to Liberal members claiming the party is out of step with modern Australia and needs to become a fit-for-purpose political machine. The document claims the organisation has a deep-rooted problem with multicultural communities, while younger generations view the party as uninterested in their concerns. The paper also warns women are abandoning the Liberals and flags quotas as a tool to fix the party's gender imbalance in Parliament. But opposition leader Angus Taylor claims candidates should be picked on merit.
14: I've never supported any quotas at all.
13: While his deputy, Jane Hume, argues nothing should be ruled out.
27: It's up for discussion right now and we'll consider all of the options that are put out there.
13: The Liberals are also considering US-style open primaries to boost female representation. Nelson Scott, Canberra.
12: Former Senator Rex Patrick has expressed concern about AUKUS at a public inquiry into the Defence Pact. The $368 billion agreement will see Australia build nuclear-powered submarines. Hearings have been held in Adelaide as well as Melbourne and Fremantle. Mr Patrick, who's also a former submariner, says the AUKUS deal is not value for money.
28: The absolute cost, $368 billion. For one capability. And if you look, for example, all the other players that operate nuclear-powered submarines, their GDPs are much, much larger than ours. And so it's like we're someone in the suburbs buying a Ferrari because people in the city can afford them.
12: There are 15 confirmed cases of the H5 strain of bird flu in Australia. The latest case is on the New South Wales mid-north coast. The dead migratory giant petrel has been found in Hawke's Nest by a member of the public. Data shows rising construction costs are behind an increase in home insurance premiums. Compare the Market Research says home and contents quotes have increased by around $300 in most capital cities in the year to June. Spokesperson David Kosh says some insurance companies have taken their pricing too far.
29: At triple the inflation rate, give me a break. That is outrageous. That in Brisbane, it's roughly a 10% increase.
12: A person's died from meningococcal disease in Western Australia. There have been three cases in the state this year. And a Melbourne council is lobbying the Victorian government to lift a ban on dogs in hospitality venues.
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12: In the NRL, the Broncos beat the Panthers 14-12 in a seesawing clash to keep their finals hopes alive. The Brisbane side bolstered by the return of key players, including captain Adam Reynolds.
15: We knew it was going to be tough. We knew backs were against the wall, but the belief and the fight in this team is amazing. You know, for once we haven't dropped our heads, going about our business to training. We knew it would turn, and it was great to get a result tonight, but still a lot of work in front of us.
12: In the AFL, the Cats beat the Saints 102-75 in Geelong, dominating the match in front of a crowd of almost 24,000. Harry Potter replaces the injured Dylan Peach on the wing as one of three changes to the Wallabies side for Saturday's test against Italy. The ICC's made a format change ahead of the Men's Cricket World Cup next year. The three lowest-ranked nations will play a round robin, with the best team advancing to the group stage, where there'll be two pools of six.
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12: Around the country, Canberra, morning frost, then sunny with a top of 15. Melbourne, mostly sunny and 16. Sydney, showers with a top of 19 degrees. Brisbane, the high chance of showers and 21. Perth, showers and a possible storm with a top of 20. Adelaide, sunny with a top of 17. Hobart, partly cloudy with a top of 15. Darwin, fine and mostly sunny with a top of 32.
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0: 7 minutes past three. Anything you want to talk about, give me a quick call now. 131-873. We've got our Paranormal Friday discussion coming up, and we're talking about UFOs, but more importantly, there's a chilling reason why we haven't made contact with aliens yet, according to scientists. So we'll talk about that in just a moment. And also we'll get to your text, 0460-873-873. By the way, Carol says, Phil, that wasn't nice, cutting that poor man off so we could listen to Darren Hinch in that interview. The poor man was upset about losing his license and can't get help. Can I just say, though, in my defence, Carol, we had that chat with Matt last week, essentially word for word the same conversation, and trying to sort that situation out too. So that was the second bite at that particular cherry on that one, Carol. But I do have some texts about Matt too. Now, Matt, for the truckie, if you married, put the holiday house in your name and the primary place of residence, then your wife has the family name in hers. Now, my ex-in-laws did that up until he went into palliative care and ultimately passed. The four kids split the house sale and said ex and brother now care for mum and the family home. We did talk, as I said, about that last week, and we had a few suggestions as well. Lana, how are you? Phil, my contribution to

0: Deborah Byrne appears to still be alive, says Peter. We had some requests for Deborah Byrne as a Peeping Tom. And apparently it's possible because she's doing gigs, as Aussie Frank told me, and he's going to get on the case. And also Peter says, I hate the census and voting and compulsory crap, fines, all that kind of stuff. Really, do people care about it? Well, I guess that people are going to have to go back to that census and do it because you have to, you know, regardless of whether or not you consider it to be a little bit invasive. And also Tina says, incidentally, back to Matt. Matt, that's absolutely spot on. We sacrificed and saved, sold the house, bought an apartment and lost the pension completely. So yes, a lot of people do agree with you there, Matt, who rang through about that before. So what's the point of the Paul McCartney conspiracy thing if there was no truth in it and the message in the song? Can anybody verify it? Well, can anybody verify any of the conspiracy theories, Peter? Because if it's verified, then it is no longer a theory, right? And a couple of other texts came through. Alec Ray, not Jeff Buckley, but his father, Tim Buckley, would be the good one to put on there with the greetings from LA grab from Tally Ho Bourbon and crank it up. Good on you, Butch. That would go on to this idea that we've got, that Tina says we could call our playlist the Phil's Overnight Family Playlist. It's not a bad idea. I think, you know, honestly, we had so many great songs there that I think it would be, you know, crazy not to see if we can have a go at it. By the way, hello, Marty from Werribee. Appreciate your text, mate. 0460-873-873. And Gillian said, what about a bit of K.D. Lang? Hallelujah. And Louisa said, maybe we should ask Nicholas what he thinks of the music comments. Well, I don't know, maybe he'll even download the playlist himself, although I'm sure he would like to put his own little spin on that too. Donald Trump will be having his press conference later on this morning. It's going prime time in America. I guess all of the TV channels will take it. And he's going to talk about breaking news that the world wasn't aware of. And apparently this pertains to China's interference in the election. I'm not sure if he's talking about this one or the previous election, which was all part of the Russia, Russia, Russia hoax, if you believe Donald Trump. So we'll get some more information about that. That's going to be at 10 a.m. our time today. But apparently that is the basis of what Donald Trump's going to talk about, and we will follow that up. Oh, and incidentally, too, on the subject of the U.S., the U.S. Secretary of War, Pete Hegseth, says that he wants testosterone changes in the military. I'm not sure whether or not, you know, the idea is actually to do testosterone testing.
1: This initiative, it's not about artificial enhancement. It's about restoring and optimizing your natural capabilities and ensuring you have the biological foundation required to sustain the fight.
0: Okay, also Donald Trump says that Iran, they should negotiate, otherwise it'll be, you know, no more threatening, just some action.
2: They want to settle so badly. They don't like what we're doing, and they do want to settle. We'll find out whether or not we settle with them or we just finish it off.
0: Keir Starmer's did his final question time in the UK.
3: But one politician intends to spend the summer avoiding scrutiny, refusing to set out his plans. So does he not agree that what the country deserves is a televised debate between Nigel Farage and Count Binface?
4: Well, Mr. Speaker, they intend to spend the summer arguing with a bin. My advice to everyone is put your vote in the bin.
0: Very good. By the way, John just rang up in answer to Matt's question as well about Matt saying that he couldn't get a job. And John said, well, there are actually jobs for truck drivers, and he's had some recently and we're advertising. And Peter also said, the guy, 64-year-old, can't get work. I'm 64 this year, had a medical yesterday and passed a $150,000 a year work only 9 months ago for driving a truck. So he's got for that. He passed for that job and he got it. So the jobs are out there too, Matt, incidentally. Joe Biden is back and he's got a book to promote, is what he had to say.
5: Since I left the presidency, I've had a lot of people ask me, Joe, what have you been doing? I've written a book about my time as president. It's called Promise Me America. It's coming out in November and it's available for pre-order now. It's about the challenges we face as a nation and about the decisions I made, why I made them, leading the

0: country through COVID, rebuilding our economy, and restoring our democracy after the attack on January 6th, ending our nation's longest war in Afghanistan, strengthening NATO, and supporting Ukraine.
1: There you go. I don't know why they've got that music behind it, incidentally. Pauline Hanson, do you remember when she was lampooning Albo about his overseas trips?
2: Albo, why don't you stop splashing money overseas and start focusing on Australians first?
1: Well, now Angus Taylor's going, hang on a second, pot calling the kettle black?
3: She's over in Italy right now, living it up, it seems.
1: Do you think that he's right there, Angus Taylor? Do you think that makes her a little bit of a hypocrite? Or has she got every right to go on holiday? 131873 is the phone number. Nicole's on the line from Charters Towers. Hello, Nicole. Oh, with this phone line that we always talk about, because you're through your computer, aren't you?
4: No, you're certainly not, sir. We don't have a landline. No, I just wanted to congratulate. I read the Australian.
1: Yep.
4: And I heard that it's 2GB. It's won everything in the radio writing.
1: That's right.
4: Brisbane.
1: Yeah.
4: Yes, you have, indeed. And I congratulate you for that.
1: Oh, thank you. I can't believe the phone in Charters Towers is still like this quality. They really want to get that fixed, don't they?
4: Well, that's all right. I have to say what I had to say, but I listen to all the jocks, but they don't like the morning ones at Jason Matthews too much, but you've won everything.
1: There you go. I appreciate that. By the way, that was Nicole. Imagine one day, though, we find out that it's not actually her phone, but she's flying like a plane, like a biplane or something like that, like, you know, the Red Dragon. And that's what she's crop dusting. Imagine she's crop dusting, and that's why it sounds like that. Maureen says on the text, well, it sounds like the US won a war. And Peter in Dural, just further to the chat with Matt, what did you want to say, Peter? Good morning.
5: Mate, you read my text out just a minute ago about the job interview. Like, I'm 64 this year, had a medical yesterday. It wasn't 9 months ago. I only worked for 150K. I only work 9 months a year. You get 3 months off.
1: Is that right? Gee, that's a pretty good job. So, and that's a truck driving job?
5: Yeah, mate, yeah. Work 4 weeks on, two off, and get 5 weeks holiday a year.
1: Crikey, you get better hours and pay than a breakfast radio announcer. And so what does that entail then? What, you know, why is it, it seems cushy, but it feels like it's too good to be true.
5: No, driving road trains in Western Australia.
1: Ah, okay. So were you going up and down the up and down the coast?
5: No, I just cart nine or do one trip a day.
1: Right.
5: Pick the truck up, go out to the mine, get a load and tip it off at the port and another bloke jumps in.
1: So are you going inland to Kalgoorlie or up north?
5: No, up north, out of Port Hedland.
1: Right. I know Port Hedland because I went to school in South Hedland. So where do you go then when you pick up the truck?
5: Well, you basically just sort of bring your camp up there.
1: Yeah.
5: You stay at the camp, all the accommodation's paid for, flights are paid for, all your meals are paid for. You leave your wallet and your bag. You don't do a thing. You don't pay for one thing. And so the trucks are there, well maintained. You jump in, drive out to whatever mine they send you to. Basically, you don't have to get out of the truck. Everything's operated from inside the truck, go to the port and tip off.
1: So is this almost like a fly-in, fly-out?
5: Yeah, mate, yeah. You're running 210-ton loaded up, 110 wheels on the truck, and that's it.
1: And so where do you base yourself then, in Perth?
5: Of all places, Cambodia.
1: Okay. Well, obviously you don't drive, you know, where do you start though? I would like to see you drive that 18-wheeler from Cambodia. But where does it start? Does it start around Perth?
5: 18-wheeler, 110-wheeler. They fly you. They fly you up to Port Hedland and put you in the camp, brand new camp. And, they pay all the flights, do everything.
1: So where are you driving this truck to?
5: Well, you start at Port Hedland and just drive to a local mine. It's about 450 k's from the town of Port Hedland.
1: Right. Okay. So what, towards Newman or up towards Broome?
5: Yeah, out in the Pilbara.
1: Right. Gee, I tell you what, I could do this. And I have zero skills. You know, it doesn't. I mean, don't get me wrong. I know it's hard work, but wow, the work's there if you want it, right?
5: I mean, they're big trucks, mate. I mean, like you're running four trailers. It's not like you're your normal little truck, four trailers behind you, so you've got to keep your wits about you.
1: Of course, I can imagine. But still, you know, the work's there if you want to do it. Because the only thing you...
5: They're screaming for drivers up there. They're screaming for everything, you know. I can't believe people say they can't get work. I mean, I applied. I haven't worked for nearly 4 years, and I applied and got a phone call straight back. When can you start, basically?
1: Wow. Hey, Matt, if you're listening, here's a job for you, too. Of course, the first thing that you have to learn if you go up there is don't ever wear white.
5: That's for sure.
1: Because you can never get that red dust out. Once it's there, in fact, if you've got any aversion to red dust constantly, apart from flies in your face, if you've got a problem with red dust in your hair, then this isn't a job for you.
5: Well, I've got no hair, so that makes it easy.
1: Oh, well, that's great, Peter. Appreciate that, mate. Thank you so much.
5: All right, cheers. See you.
1: Good on you, buddy. Well, yeah, there you go. If you want to do the hard yards, there's a job for you. I'm reaching out because I... All right, 131-873 is the phone number.
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1: 3:23, if that sounded a bit odd, I had to actually dump myself because I was reading a text that came in without pre-reading it. And then I suddenly thought, oh, I can't say that on the air. So I suddenly dumped myself. What kind of day does that give you when you were actually on the radio at 3 o'clock in the morning and you dump yourself? I wonder if that is an actual first in radio, that somebody has dumped themselves while they're talking on the air. 3:23. By the way, just getting back to Matt and his license. Matt rang in to tell us, by the way, that if he loses his license, then he can't find a job or can't get a job. And that was basically the essence of it. But if he's unable to have a license, then obviously he won't be able to get a job. Okay, Albo splashing money on overseas trips refers to millions of our money given to other countries. Not the same as spending somebody else's money, says Ruth. Carol says that the guy's going to lose his license, so a driving job is no good. That was Carol, who's been ringing and texting about Matt as well. Another text that came in. We know about theatre in the round. Joe Biden's term as president was more like snoozing at the Oval Office, says Harry, or otherwise known as Jerry, who misspelt his own name. I wonder again, what was the music behind that? Because I know he's got a book launch coming out. But is that something to do with some kind of promo or trailer? Paul said, though, we needed a translator for the mumbling and bumbling. What did he just say? I actually, again, you're absolutely right. I was listening to it and I thought, what's actually going on here? And from Joe, my understanding with Trump is he's going to talk about the 2020 election. So the Russia thing was the invention of the Democrats about the 2016 election, says Joe. Yeah, that's what I knew. I was talking about that. But I think the Russia thing also was tying into the Stoner election. Two. And this one, apparently there is some kind of definitive proof, although we're yet to hear the press conference from Donald Trump to find out what he has in terms of China. And we'll certainly have a listen to that as well. Hello, Anna, how are you? Thank you for your text and also looking forward to your soundtrack. If we can get it onto Spotify, I'd like to hear Addicted to Love, Robert Palmer. Give me all your love and ZZ Top. You can call me Al, Paul Simon. Just can't get enough Depeche Mode. And also Slave to Love, Brian Ferry. Anna, all great songs. And also Slave to Love on that 9.5 weeks movie soundtrack too, which was great. 3:25. Every Friday morning we have Paranormal Friday. And this morning we're going to talk about aliens, but maybe aliens might exist, but there are three reasons why they're not visiting us. And there's a chilling reason why we haven't made contacts yet with the aliens, and that is, according to scientists, because their technology is so advanced, they may be able to talk to each other using gravitational waves, ripples in space-time. The problem is that unlike narrowband radio waves, our science can't distinguish between gravitational waves that are natural and those that are artificial. It's just like that thing that we play all the time with that girl from Maths who says that gravity doesn't exist. She might be onto something that we didn't know about. And in terms of also the idea that E.T. or aliens might have this incredible extraterrestrial technology, now they're saying that it actually might not be as advanced as we think. You know, the alien life, here we are thinking that, you know, they're really advanced and flying around in these incredible spaceships. But in fact, they say that they might actually be nothing more than a cluster of microbes on a primordial planet and nowhere near as advanced as we thought. Well, there you go. I spoke to Carol Oliver, Professor of Science and Communication and Astrobiology at the University of New South Wales. And she was at pains to tell us that there are reasons why aliens aren't visiting us. And also, interesting enough, if you look at the statistics, a third of the people on the planet actually do believe in extraterrestrials. I said, is that surprising?
14: Not really. When you think about other things that people believe in, it kind of lands around a third of the population. But it's really interesting to me that on the other side of that, that more than half of the world's population believes we're not alone in the universe. And that's extraordinary.
1: I think it's because there's also an element of hope there as well, that surely we can't be the only ones floating through the universe like this.
14: Well, it's kind of scary when you think about it, if we are alone in the universe, but it's also scary if we're not. So that's what Arthur C. Clarke said. Either way, it's quite terrifying.
1: Okay, well, let's look at these three reasons then why they're not visiting us.
14: Well, number one reason, space is very large and vast and beyond our imagination. The distances in the universe mean that getting to the next nearest star system to us would be a very long time. In fact, at our current, with our current technology, it would take over 6,000 years. And I'd be fed up with the airline food by then, But even if we could travel even a fraction of the speed of light, say 50%, there are other things that we have to deal with, because space isn't actually empty. It has a one or two hydrogen atoms per cubic meter, which means when you're traveling very fast, these become something that we have to deal with. And the radiation will, first of all, kill the passengers and destroy the instruments before it destroys the spaceship. So there's no technology that we know of that would prevent that happening. But in any case, we can't travel faster than the speed of light, because at the speed of light, which is 300,000 kilometers per second, we would become infinitely massive. And that requires an infinite amount of energy, clearly impossible. So that's the limitation. That's the handbrake on the universe. That's why they're not visiting us.
1: We believe or want to believe that there's another planet out there just like Earth. But you mentioned in the article there's about 6,200 exoplanets that have been found in more than 4,700 solar systems, and none of these are like Earth or like our solar system.
14: Yeah, I think that's kind of surprising. It might be an experimental error in that our instruments can only detect certain things in the universe, and so there might be a bias there, so I don't absolutely know that. But it is incredible that every star in our galaxy, and there are several hundred billion of those, probably has at least one planet. So you've got to think that some of those planets might be habitable. But the problem is that we see it as anthropocentric, that aliens are going to look like us. We're going to have a head, two arms, two legs, and they're going to have a planet much like ours. And that's really unlikely. It's going to be much more like something we see in Project Hail Mary, where Andy Weir invented this planet near 40 Eridani and created another world, and then the alien Rocky looks very different to us, but still has the same level of intelligence.
1: Well, that's the thing too. If it were aliens and they came to the planet, would they be able to exist in our atmosphere? But the other thing you mentioned as well is the unimaginably high energy requirement for interstellar travel, and the fact that space is a vacuum, and that could really mess everything up.
14: Yeah, absolutely. Absolutely. The high energy requirement is one thing. So the faster you go, the more energy you require, and that's more weight on the spaceship. So, you know, if you've got a 100-ton spaceship, you're going at a certain speed, you might need 100 tons of fuel to go with that, and then that makes it 200 tons, so you need even more fuel. So it goes on and on and on like that. So, the energy requirement is massive. And then people will talk about fast than light travel. Well, that has its own issues, in that it's got an even greater energy requirement, and it requires negative energy. We don't even know what negative energy is. We've never uncovered it. But yes, it would be enormous, something equivalent to the entire amount of energy that we've ever produced on Earth. So really incredible. But faster than light travel also causes causality problems. So it means you arrive before you left. So it's like drinking the water before you picked up the glass.
1: Isn't that amazing? And I like the whole analogy too. Imagine arriving before you leave. Wouldn't that be terrific? You turn up and go, why am I here again? I'll ask myself that in 10 minutes when I arrive. Fantastic. Carol Oliver, Professor in Science Communication and Astrobiology there. So a lot of reasons why aliens, in fact, may not be able to come. And the other thing, of course, as they said, it might just be the size of a speck of ant. Well, that would be disappointing. It throws the whole idea of, you know, the sort of grey, large, bulbous head and bulbous eyes and, you know, bony fingers, that whole concept out the window. And by the way, Mick, who knows, says we only have to wait for the invasion after 3i Atlas completes its recce and returns to the mothership. Yeah, but of course, as we both know, you and I, Mick, NASA wouldn't tell you that. 27 minutes to four. Okay, that's our Paranormal Friday. Also on Friday, we have a regular segment called Behind the Song. And our guest this morning is Ivor Davies from Ice House. I'll tell you about the gig that's coming up, and we'll talk about Electric Blue.
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15: 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I'll reveal who's taking part, and it's going to surprise you. 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
13: Sydney Now with Clinton Maynard. 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
1: Jerry says, if Dr. Oliver's having trouble discovering a source of infinite energy, maybe you should introduce her to Chris Bowen. And also Julia says, loving the nickname that Albo Sleazy was given recently, Air Miles Albo as well. That was in 2022. All right, let's get to our Behind the Song segment. We do this every Friday morning when we find a classic song and we get the story behind it. This morning it's Ivor Davies and Ice House and the song Electric Blue. And Ice House have a gig on the steps of the Opera House in September. And we'll give you the dates in a moment. And I was saying to Ivor Davies, well, I guess you've got a lot of songs to play in the back catalogue. Would there be a few surprises?
25: Well, there's always surprises for people because we do have to leave things out. And generally speaking, that means at least one or two people will be going, oh, but you didn't play blah, blah, blah. And, yeah, it's tricky.
1: Do you get people that come up with a really obscure track, maybe from the Flowers album or something, and they ask why you didn't play that? And you probably had to remind yourself that you'd written that song.
25: Probably haven't played it for 45 years. That's the other thing. So we have to sort of narrow things down reasonably early on. But every now and again, we'll haul out something a little bit different. Now you've got me thinking, you see. You shouldn't have stirred that bowl.
1: There you go.
25: Now I'm thinking, okay, so what can we throw in?
1: And, of course, you've got a great history with the Opera House too. I remember you telling me a story that you played there once when you were younger, just after it had been built.
25: Well, in fact, it was still being built. That was how early on it was, because I went to train as an oboist, I had a scholarship to the Conservatorium of Music, and I'd get the train in every Thursday afternoon. At the age of 15, 16, 17, I actually saw kind of, you know, every concrete truck and every pane of glass and every meter of carpet arrive at this new building, and actually saw it going up in front of my very eyes. And then when I left school, I went to the Conservatorium full time and was put in the senior orchestra there. And at a certain point, the conductor said, right, we're going down the hill to this brand new opera house, and we're going to be performing the very first 2 one-act Australian operas ever performed in the opera house. And I was in that orchestra. I was 18.
1: How the circle has turned. Although you were due to do another show, I think, at the opera house, which would have been about 4 or 5 years ago, I think, maybe a little less, but you were unwell at the time.
25: Yeah, and what happened was within about 2 weeks of that show, I got COVID. And the extraordinary weird thing about singers and COVID is that you lose not the top range of your voice and not the bottom range of your voice, but the very middle of your voice, which is kind of odd. And unfortunately, we had to cancel that. But we got exactly the same date the following year, and we did that show in the forecourt, in fact, of the Opera House facing the Sydney Harbour Bridge. It was a beautiful, beautiful, warm night. And, yeah, we got incredibly lucky with the weather. It was wonderful.
1: With the Songs of Ice House, they're very visual, which is probably difficult to make a video clip for half of them to actually show us what the song's about. But that works in really well with the songs to be able to have that background. It gives the songs another depth too.
25: I tend to sort of think in film music, really. I guess songwriters have different methods. I think Paul Kelly is a great sort of teller of stories. I tend to think in pictures, I guess. If you're talking about a song like Great Southern Land, it's really inspired by landscapes, and that's pretty obvious as soon as you start listening to the lyrics. So, yes, there are a lot of visual aspects. And as for the music videos, I kind of removed myself from any responsibility from them. I actually handed them over to the directors and said, okay, knock yourself out, you know, whatever. This is not my department. My department is the music department. Your department is the produce these and direct these little mini story film things. So I ended up doing a whole lot of odd things in music videos and wearing certainly a lot of odd clothing. I can remember that side of it.
1: Yeah, we'll talk about Electric Blue in just a moment and the hairstyles. It's funny because I remember the hairstyles and the hats that I wore during the 80s and looking back at that now thinking, what was I thinking?
25: Well, as I say, I kind of hand the responsibility over to the magnificent stylist who said, here's a pair of jodhpurs, put those on.
1: Jodhpurs.
25: And here's a set of braces and here's a hat. And and I just kind of nodded and went, yeah, okay, whatever.
1: You mentioned writing songs from a visual perspective. I was talking to Cal Callahan from Gangajang about Sounds of Then, and I said to him that the really unusual thing about this song is you can almost smell it when he talks about cane fields and things like that. You get a really visceral experience with that song. Have you had that with any of your songs? Because you mentioned Great Southern Land.
25: Yeah, not to the successful extent of Sounds of Them. As you point out, you can only see that song, but you can't actually smell it, which I'm not sure whether I've achieved that height of sophistication in a set of lyrics. That would be something to aim for, I guess.
1: And of all of the songs that you've heard over history, apart from Great Southern Land, because to capture the true essence of Australia is extremely difficult because there's so many elements of it, which song do you think really has captured the essence of Australia?
25: You know, that's a very interesting question, and I haven't really thought about it in kind of absolute terms, but, you know, the thought that immediately popped into my head was any number of Midnight Oil songs. I think Dead Heart, there's a kind of beauty to the descriptive language in a lot of those songs that really gives you the sense of absolute heat and the kind of gnarly scrub and spin effects and those kinds of, I guess they are classic pictures, but nonetheless, Midnight Oil did do that particularly well. And so I haven't got a particular song in mind, but perhaps a body of work.
1: Ivor Davies, our guest this morning on Behind the Song.
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1: Ivor Davies from IFAS is our guest behind the song this morning for Electric Blue from Man of Colours, which featured another of Ivor's incredible contributions, that album cover.
25: I guess you're talking about the artwork to Man of Colours itself. Yeah. The record company had an art department, and as soon as I gave them the title, this is the title of the album, Man of Colours is the name, they started sending us, and I was working with my lead guitarist, Bob, and they started sending us these kind of mock-ups of a possible cover, and they were all incredibly complicated. And I guess in the back of my mind, it was the song itself, which I had always imagined. There's a fellow singing, I'm a simple man, and I guess I figured that the artwork would be very, very simple. And out of frustration, one day I walked up to my local shops, and with a little newsagent, I bought a black felt-tip marker pen, and a box of 5 crayons, and came back, and then in front of Bob, I just drew this sort of very naive, half-finished stick figure of a man, and said to Bob, it should be something as simple as this. And Bob sort of looked at it, and he looked at me, and he said, it is that. And he was kind of a bit gobsmacked. I was a bit surprised by the way he reacted, and I went, oh, okay, right, well, what do we do now? And we thought, we'll never get away with constructing our own album cover, the artwork. So we mocked up a kind of dummy invoice from a fictitious graphic arts company. and we handed it over to Festival Records art department and said, oh, we got this third-party graphic arts company to do a cover for us, and that's what we want. And they looked at us, and it didn't last very long. We didn't get away with it. I think that one of the artists there said, like, do you mind if I just straighten his legs a little bit? And I went, no, that's fine. You knock yourself out. And so there it is. You know, it's that album cover ended up, of course, all over Australia. Millions of copies were sold. And, And it's really a texture colour, is what we used to call them in those days, a felt-tip pen and a box of 5 crayons. I've still got the box of crayons, believe it or not.
1: Memories of your Renaissance period. Well, let's play Electric Blue. Great story behind this as well. You were sitting in a bar, I'm led to believe, and John Oates rang you up. If that's the case, did you go, come on, Mick, you pull the other one, mate?
25: Well, we'd met years earlier. In fact, I was sitting in Adelaide Airport waiting for a plane, and this fellow with a moustache came up to me and he said, hi, you're playing in the venue tonight that we played in last night. I'm John Oates from Hall & Oates, and I've got your album. And he was holding a copy of our second album, the one with Great Southern Land on it,
1: yeah.
25: Primitive Man. And I was absolutely, he shook my hand, and I was absolutely gobsmacked. You know, John Oates is listening to our second album. Amazing. And he walked off into the airport, and that was that. And then fast forward quite a few years, I think we're up to our fourth album by then, and we're in America, and I was staying in a hotel in New York, and I'd been there for a couple of weeks, so the barman there knew me. It was a very tiny little boutique hotel, and so there weren't many people there, and I think I was the only one in the bar at the time, but the phone behind the bartender rang, and he brought the phone over to me and said, there's a phone call for you, and it was John Oates. And I don't know how he found me, but he must have called our agent or seen that we were on tour in America or something. Now, I'm not a very good collaborator. I'm a bit of a hermit when it comes to songwriting. And John Oates was there on the end of the telephone insisting that we write songs. And I made every excuse possible. I said, no, we're in the middle of it. We're in the middle of a tour, John. I can't do anything at the moment. Well, I'll wait until the end of the tour. Oh, well, at the end of the tour, I've got to go back to Australia. Well, I'll come to Australia. And he was so insistent that I couldn't get away with saying no. And he did come to Australia, and we wrote Electric Blue. I guess the rest is history, because by the time we sort of half finished it, he was due to go back to America. But even at that stage, when it was kind of a skeletal version, he stood at my door waiting for his cab to go to the airport saying, you will record this. You will record this. This will be a number one. If you don't record this, then Hall & Oates will record it, and it will be a number one. And I don't know how he knew that at that stage, but he was absolutely dead right.
1: Isn't that amazing? When you were collaborating with them, was there a sense of competitiveness, or did you feel a little bit intimidated?
25: Intimidated always, but in absolute admiration, because what became apparent immediately was this guy really knows what he's doing. And you can, you know, this is why Hall & Oates have the more number ones on the American chart than any other duo. He just had an air about him of like, well, this is what I do and I'm really good at it. And it was actually filled me full of confidence, I must say, to have somebody who was obviously that experienced and that talented.
1: It's a terrific song. We'll hear that live on the Fleet Steps. And this is Wednesday, the 30th of September, Ice House on the Harbour. It's got a nice ring to it too, that, by the way. Do you have any surprises in store, or are they still yet to be assembled?
25: Yet to be assembled, some of them, but we're still working on it. It's a lot of things to take into account too, because it's a very particular setting. It's going to be fantastic. I mean, you know, sort of the sun will be setting as we're going on. We're out looking out over a big body of water and all those iconic things like the Opera House and the Sydney Harbour Bridge. And, we'll be sort of putting the set together, constructing it around, you know, what that event will look like and feel like. And it's actually very, very exciting because, I mean, of all the places in the world, where would you rather play on a beautiful spring evening?
1: Fantastic. Well, if there are any bits of feedback, you can always blame that on the sales of the Opera House and say, you know, sorry, but this is a technical issue due to the design fault of the Opera House.
25: Yeah, shocking design. Shocking.
1: I'm going to play Electric Blue. Always good to talk to you, mate. Thank you so much. Looking forward to the show.
25: Okay, thank you very much. Me too.
1: And you'll be able to hear the song when Ice House play on the Harbour Steps in Sydney on the 30th of September. Here it is, behind the song Electric Blue.

0: There you go, Ivor Davies from Ice House. You can hear that song from Ice House on the harbour steps of the Opera House, Wednesday, 30th of September. That's Electric Blue, the story behind the song. And next week behind the song, we'll catch up with Russell Hitchcock from Air Supply to talk about the story behind one of Air Supply's biggest songs. Goodwin, have a great weekend. Thank you for the text.
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0: Hey, Harry, thank you for the text. I appreciate that. Hey, guess who we just heard from? Scottish Graham. He's actually in Glasgow. We'll try and get him on the phone.
1: Opinions that matter. 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
11: Hello, I'm Jamel Wells. Australia now has 15 cases of the H5 strain of bird flu after another case was confirmed in New South Wales. Chris McCarthy reports.
12: The detection on the mid-north coast was on the same beach as the state's first case last week. Both birds were migratory giant petrels with no Australian cases in native birds so far. Authorities are keeping an eye out for any spread to agricultural poultry, with New South Wales Chief Vet Joe Coombs advising farmers to take reasonable steps to protect their stock in these early stages.
13: It's a case of be alert but not alarmed.
12: The case follows 8 detections in WA. WA and 5 in South Australia. Chris McCarthy reporting.
11: The federal government says it expects the states and territories to get on board with its AI policies. Labor's unveiled a set of national standards to regulate how Australia manages the growth of artificial intelligence. Data centres will be legally required to minimise their water use and underwrite their power supply. Senior Labor MP Andrew Charlton says the measures need support.
13: We believe this is a pretty uncontroversial message to Australians, that we want to make sure that we get the benefits of artificial intelligence without pushing up their power prices, without restricting their access to drinking water. We think that's a message that all states and territories can get on board with, and we look forward to working with them.
11: An 18-year-old accused of terrorism-related offences in Melbourne has been granted bail. Jordan Tunbridge reports.
14: The 18-year-old was arrested in March after police allegedly found Islamic State material, bomb-making manuals and searches for synagogues, as well as busy Melbourne locations on his electronic devices. A children's court judge granted strict bail after accepting psychiatric evidence there was no imminent risk of violence, citing the teen's autism, social isolation and treatment needs. But prosecutors have already launched an appeal, meaning he'll remain behind bars until that challenge is heard. Jordan Tunbridge, Melbourne.
11: There's been a disturbance involving several prisoners at Perth's maximum security Casuarina jail. One officer has been injured. Two wings of a prison unit have been damaged and water has inundated cells. A kitchen fire has forced the evacuation of a unit block at Wentworthville in Sydney's west. There are no reports of injuries. Crews have also extinguished a house fire at Sylvania in the city's south. Australian researchers are using high-tech sonar technology to create a detailed map of the sea floor along the east coast. They're making their way to Brisbane on a CSIRO vessel to help with environmental protection planning.
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11: The Cats beat the Saints 102-75 in front of a crowd of almost 24,000 in Geelong. Cats midfielder Max Holmes suffered an ankle injury in a match dominated by the home side. The Broncos upset Penrith 14-12 in wet conditions at Combank Stadium. The Panthers held a 12-8 advantage at the break. Penrith fullback Dylan Edwards says they knew Brisbane would be desperate to keep their season alive.
15: We kind of did expect that sort of game, coming off a knowing where they're at in their season, and they played like it too. I think they completed really well, kept us down our end for quite a bit in that second half, and we just didn't complete when we needed to.
11: Matilda's captain Sam Kerr has made her debut for Gotham FC in the USA Women's Soccer League. Kerr was subbed on in the second half and celebrated a 1-0 victory over Washington Spirit. More than 42,000 fans packed New York's City Field.
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11: Around the country, Canberra, morning frost, then sunny with a top of 15. Melbourne, mostly sunny and 16. Sydney, showers with a top of 19 degrees. Brisbane, the high chance of showers and 21. Perth, showers and a possible storm with a top of 20. Adelaide, sunny with a top of 17, Hobart partly cloudy with a top of 15, Darwin fine and mostly sunny with a top of 32.
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0: I'm not really sure. Has it been a long week or a short week? I really can't. If you know, some weeks are long weeks and they drag, obviously. Some weeks, bang, gone like that. I think this week might be the latter. Aussie Frank, long week, short week. You reckon it was a long week? I was actually going to go the other way. 0460-873-873 is our text number. And the phone number, 131-873. I'd love to hear from you. It is coming up to 8 minutes past four. Oh, and of course, one thing that we got this week that we weren't expecting to have happen, and that is that we've got a new club, the 4:30 a.m. Dog Walking Club. That started, I think it was Cam who sent us a text and said earlier on this week, why don't you have a 4:30 a.m. dog walking club? And I kind of dismissed it. I thought, yeah, that's nice. That's quite, that's cute, but no one's going to be part of it. Huh, how wrong I was. So the 4:30 a.m. dog walking club is a big thing. Somebody was walking Taco the Chihuahua yesterday morning. And if you, that's your thing and you get up, you've got the ear pods in, you're out there in the cold and the rain, walking the dog at 4:30, then you are part of our exclusive 4:30 a.m. dog walking club. I tell you what, we need something to go with that, a fridge magnet. Well, no, that would be silly. Why would you have a fridge magnet? It would be a dog collar or some doggy poo bags. There was a powerful 5.9 earthquake near Tianao in New Zealand. That happened last night. Shook homes across the popular tourist region. And originally reported as a 6.3, down to a 5.9, striking 40 k's north of Tianu about 9:14 Thursday at a depth of 53 k's. Nearly 20,000 people felt the tremor. Aussie Frank, who's from New Zealand.

that. And he got on the phone and we said, where are you? And he said, well, I couldn't get in because Craig Gabriel wouldn't give us a pass. I said, well, you don't have to. Go to Wimbledon and do a tennis report. It's still a Wimbledon tennis report. So that was one of the things that he's supposed to do. And we had all of these suggestions from you about what else he should do. Somebody said, get him to go to Loch Ness and see if he can catch the Loch Ness monster. So we've organised with the Tourist Commission of Loch Ness for him to spend 10 hours live streaming so we can all watch him fishing with a bit of haggis for bait for the Loch Ness monster. Whether or not that's going to happen, I don't know. Long story short, we're going to hear from him in the next half an hour to find out exactly how he's getting on. Here's what's going on in the world. Firstly, starting on the front page of the, in fact, before the front page of the newspapers, the front of the television this morning. And CNN's leading with the story about Donald Trump expected to speak on free and fair elections tonight. That's CNN. And the gist of it, I'm led to believe, is that they now have hard evidence that China apparently interfered or tried to interfere with the US elections. Now, I'm not sure if it's 2016 or 2020, which one he's talking about. However, Donald Trump, that will be the gist of a big press conference he's doing live, which will come up at 10 a.m. our time here in Australia, and we'll bring you details about that throughout the morning. But that apparently is going to be a very big story in the U.S., so we'll get to that, and hopefully we'll be able to find somebody else who can tell us about that as well. And Fox News are running with this story on the front page of their TV, that the U.S. Navy is enforcing the blockade on Iranian ports. That's what's going on there. Front page of the newspapers, starting with the Australian, Labor capital gains tax overhaul, combined with one of the most punitive income tax rates in the world, threatens to punish younger Australians significantly more than any other generations, the new analysis has shown. I'm not surprised by that. There was also a story about how many people can afford to own a house in the Sydney Morning Herald. I'll get to that in a sec. That was The Australian. Getting to the Financial Review, and this headline is fears over security led to the AI pivot. National security fears are driving the ideas and the action behind Prime Minister Anthony Albanese's pivot to a more interventionist approach to artificial intelligence. As cyber experts and the opposition warn that Australia must redouble efforts to master the technology, which has become critical to modern warfare and geopolitical security. I feel that we all know this on our overnight show because we've talked about this for weeks, months even, about our fears for AI. And really, we've talked about it from every single angle, haven't we? And we've broken it down and we've figured that there's an issue here that should be looked at. Prime Minister should listen to this show to find out what's going on in Australia. Adelaide Advertiser, the alleged teen ringleader of a youth fight club accused of staging unsanctioned matches in parks across Adelaide's north, has been arrested and charged with 14 offences. South Australian police on Thursday revealed the officers had tracked down the teenager they believed was the organiser of the fights, which gained notoriety after they were posting it on social media. Getting to the Herald Sun. And the story is that there's no oasis for punters as the cost of the night out tops the world. This is the Herald Sun for Melbourne, which is now, according to the Herald Sun, the most expensive city in the world to buy beer and cigarettes based on the Global Oasis Index. And the Global Ratings ranks the price of 5 beers and 2 packets of smokes. And this is a tongue-in-cheek reference to the cost of a night out with Liam and Noel Gallagher. That's why it's called the Oasis Index. I wonder if they know as well that Oasis had a song called Cigarettes and Alcohol, which makes it even more poignant. Getting to this story about how nobody can own a home, which is one of the stories on the front page of the Sydney Morning Herald. The proportion of people who live in and own their own home in Sydney has hit a 70-year low. About 40% of households now are tenants and renters. Yeah, that doesn't surprise me at all. Younger generation as well. Is that still the Australian dream? The other story is the One Nation leader Pauline Hanson's European holiday has exposed cracks in her relationship with the star recruit Barnaby Joyce, as her chief advisor claims she was pushed into meeting a far-right UK activist by the Seven Network, according to the Sydney Morning Herald. Following a week of sliding poll numbers and the Herald's reporting of anti-Semitic and conspiratorial views by a One Nation senator, the Populist Party's moved to distance itself from a decision to meet

0: anti-Islam activist and criminal Tommy Robinson, who must be loving Australia, wouldn't he? Be like, all of a sudden, nobody wants to talk to him. He's a persona non grata in the UK. And yet, in Australia, everybody's ringing his phone off the hook. Let's get to the Courier-Mail. And a lack of physical activity and too much screen time and processed foods has led to a new nation guideline calling for children to have their blood pressure checked routinely from the age of 7. 7 years of age to check your blood pressure. Sounds amazing. 1 in 11 kids has high blood pressure, and doctors are seeing primary school children with signs of organ damage. Isn't that an incredible story? Daily Telegraph. Local councils are being pushed to increase their number of citizenship ceremonies amid accusations that the federal government is trying to mint new Labor voters before the next election. And something that we thought was just a conspiracy, well, according to the Telegraph, there's actually something in that. A lot of people out there would be feeling vindicated with their views on that. Now, one more for you, and this is The Age. The Victorian Liberal Party will move to dump Moira Deeming as a candidate at the November state election today, after the Western Suburbs MP abandoned legal action restraining it from disendorsing her. So, as you can see, there's a lot going on there as well, including a photo of Pauline Hanson's European holiday. Nice! Wonder how much it costs to stay there. Looks fantastic. Don't need the fake tan there. Perfect amount of natural sun. All right, 16 past four. We're going to try and get hold of New Zealand in just a moment. And also, we're going to get hold of Graham, who, as we know, is Scottish. How's he going on his little around-the-world adventure?
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0: 20 minutes past four. Any of the 4:30 a.m. dog walking club dog walkers up yet? Michelle said on the text, Phil, further to that news story about blood testing for the kids, at least, you know, blood pressure testing. She said they're identifying blood pressure in children because they want to put children on statins. That's her theory behind it. Is that right? Okay, let's talk about this. You know Graham, Scottish Graham, who has been given the opportunity, one of the very few people, if not the only person in Australia, to get a pass and media accreditation to go to the Commonwealth Games, which are on in Glasgow. Supposed to be on in Melbourne, but they stuffed it up. So I think that's why we lost interest in it. But Graham, nonetheless, said, well, hang on, I'm Scottish. If it's on in Glasgow, then I'll go and I'll be officially reporting back from you. Well, lo and behold, here you are. Where have you been?
10: Oh, I've been travelling around, Phil. I'm currently in the centre of Glasgow trying to find a shop and also with my son trying to find where we parked the hire car. We're a bit lost.
0: So where have you been? Because I didn't know. We've been waiting for you to text.
10: Oh, we've been all over the place. When we spoke to you last week, we were at London at the cricket at the Oval, and then we left there, had a few days in London, travelled up through England, and we arrived into Scotland sort of mid-yesterday.
0: Right, OK.
10: So what, seeing the sights.
0: Well, you should have told Aussie Frank where you were, because I didn't even know where you were.
10: Oh, OK, sorry.
0: That's all right. I'll let you off. I'm blaming him anyway. But so here we are right now. You didn't get to go to Wimbledon and do a Wimbledon report like you said you were going to.
10: Yes.
0: Okay. And also, what's happening with the Loch Ness Monster? Because you've still got to do that. We've organised with the Loch Ness Tourist Commission for you to go down there and sit on the banks of Loch Ness and also do some fishing with a lump of haggis to catch the Loch Ness Monster. How's that going?
10: Well, haven't been to a loch yet, but that'll be happening over the weekend. So I'll take a photo and aim to give you a call over the weekend from the loch and see how we go. We're trying to see it.
0: There's no point doing that because we're not going to be on air.
10: Well, I can maybe just text you and let you know.
0: Okay, can you take a photo of once you've hooked the Loch Ness Monster on your fishing rod so that we can prove to the world it exists?
10: Sure, can do that exclusively for you, Phil.
0: Well, that's right, of course, you'll hear it here first. And the other thing, of course, is you've got accreditation to be the Australian overnight show reporter for the Commonwealth Games. When are you going to be starting reporting that?
10: Well, as soon as the games start, they start next week, so looking forward to that. I've just actually been to the accreditation centre and collected my pass.
0: Oh, good.
10: So I've got the pass. I'm all set to go. I'll be doing some research over the next few days and looking forward to the start of the games late next week.
0: There's going to be a risk, but do you want to go up to somebody and say, would you like to say hello to Australia? I mean, I know it's a risk because they are Scottish and, you know, every second word, as we know, is a drunken swear word. But is there anybody around you can get to say hello to us?
10: Not really at the moment. We're just sort of tucked away in a little corner. So, yeah.
0: You're at the pub, aren't you?
10: Tucked away.
0: You're at the pub. I knew it. I could tell. It was so obvious that that's all you've been doing since you've got there has been going to the pub.
10: Yeah, you could say that.
0: Well, okay, make sure you get a receipt for the beer. All right, we'll talk to you next week with an update on how you've caught the Loch Ness Monster and also the official first report of any show in Australia live from the Glasgow Commonwealth Games.
10: Will do, Phil.
0: Fantastic. I know, you're probably thinking the same as me. Something's going to go wrong somewhere, isn't it? You know all about the right man for the job? Well, think of the opposite of that, and you've got Graham. Do you know, yesterday morning, it's 4:24, by the way, we'll go to the newsrooms in just a moment. Yesterday we talked about the dangers of elderly people and older people, the aged, being scammed. And we talked about PayPal scams, too. And we had a few people saying, can you follow this one up and speak to someone? Well, we've done that for you. Patricia Sparrow is the CEO of The Aging, the online scam protection. So, really, I guess the first question is, you know, who's being targeted by this, Patricia?
11: We certainly know that scammers are targeting older people, and we have seen a trend, particularly in the amount of money that older people tend to lose to scams, is often more than the rest of the population. So it's really difficult, and older people know they're a target, but it's, as we know, they're getting more and more sophisticated, and it's harder and harder for people to pick that it's a scam.
0: And so what are some of the more common online scams?
11: You can be scammed all sorts of ways now, can't you, with text and phone and email. We do see mimicking of government organisations or an organisation that you might know and trust, and we'll see a scammer kind of mimic their website or send you an email mimicking the style of that. But often if you look at the email address, you'll see it's not quite right. But we often see that sort of thing. It's generally designed to get money out of you or to get personal information about you.
0: And are these primarily click scams where you'll click on a link, or are they also voice-to-voice scams?
11: They are sometimes click on a link or fill out a form, provide information about something. Said you get fake emails and you get whole fraudulent websites now, so it's a real mix. And sometimes people will turn up in person or do it on the phone, and often what happens when that is that they're really pressuring you into doing something. I've certainly had experience of that, where I was being pressured. They were telling me something terrible was going to happen to my credit card, and it's awful, and they put pressure on, and you really have to sort of stop and think, you know, generally the bank wouldn't call me about something this. I'd hear from a different way. So you really have to kind of stop and not feel pressured to do anything, which, as I said, when they put the pressure on, can be really quite difficult.
0: Let's break down some of these different methods then. The one where you've got somebody at your front door, that's very difficult to turn them away. What are they saying? What kinds of things are they?
11: They'll often say they're there to perform work, or there was one recently where they were doing some work in the area about, I think it was, you know, tree roots or roofing or something like that, and they'd noticed a problem at the property and they were there to fix it. Don't open the door to people. Keep your screen door closed. Ask for bona fides. If it's not something that you're expecting or that you're particularly concerned about, you know, you can be polite but shut the door. And again, don't feel pressured.
0: What about the ones where somebody rings you up? How do you verify that it's not actually the bank or the taxation department or something like that ringing you up, even a credit card scam?
11: It can be really difficult. Often they won't, if you ask to speak to a supervisor or someone else, they often won't pass you on to that. And I think it's also thinking about the subject. People can go onto the ScamWatch website. There is a really great book called The Little Book of Scams, and it takes you through all of the different types of scams and things that you can do to protect yourself. So I would really recommend people have a look at ScamWatch, which is a government site, and the information that they provide to really help you spot when you're being scammed.
0: What about when you get an email? How far into the email do you click before you've given away too much information? Is it immediately clicking onto an attachment, or do you have to go further into it and then start giving away information?
11: I certainly wouldn't click on attachments until you know that it's legit and bona fide. So I think it's reading the email. And if you've got any doubts at all, there's nothing wrong with just leaving it. I wouldn't click any links or attachments unless you know for sure it's coming from that source. And it is more difficult. Often there's a tell in, it might be a fake logo, but you can sometimes tell. Often the email address is telling. So looking for those signs. But also if it's really something that you think, I've never had communication this way before, or it's not something that I'm particularly engaged with, you know, again, that thing about stopping and not feeling that you need to respond straight away, you can, you know, make a call and find out what's going on. And often organisations will put information out for you to say that, you know, there is a scam going on, so be aware. So keep looking for that kind of information as well.
0: And what about people who don't want to tell their family members because they feel embarrassed that they got caught in a scam, which is, you know, no fault of their own. And as we mentioned, it's very elaborate. What advice could you give them?
11: I think the thing is to think, you know, it's not something that you've done. It's a criminal activity, what people are doing, and you shouldn't feel embarrassed. But you can actually contact ScamWatch for information. And also if you feel you have fallen to a scam, there is an organisation called ID Care that you can call, and they will take you through the things you can do to protect yourself if that has happened, and how you can limit the damage if you have actually, you know, inadvertently sent information or given details away. They can take you through steps that you can do to protect yourself and to protect your money if that's the issue. And, you know, report the scams. And, you know, if you don't want to tell your family, those are still things that you can do to protect yourself and to protect others. But also, I just think the biggest message is don't be embarrassed or ashamed. It's a criminal activity and, you know, and you've been a victim and you shouldn't feel ashamed about that.
0: And we've all got sucked in by this too, because as you mentioned,
11: absolutely,
0: you know, they're very, very clever. What about if you've been scammed out of money? How likely are you to get the money back?
11: Well, I think this is an area where, you know, more needs to be done from banks and telcos, and other platforms need to be a little more responsible. But there is a framework now looking at that with government. So we're hopeful that those things will improve over time.
0: Thanks very much for your time, Patricia. Appreciate it.
11: Thank you very much.
0: Patricia Sparrow, CEO of the Council of the Aging. So how have you gone with this too? Because I get spammed all the time, pretty much on a daily basis, in terms of texts. And it's the PayPal one is the one that we've had a lot of texts about and a lot of calls about, which is why we followed up with Patricia to find out exactly what was going on, what advice she should give us as well. Have you had this PayPal one on your phone? Because that seems to be the latest one that's going around. What other scams have you had recently too on the email? The one that I often get is from the department, the taxation department, saying open this up because you get money back. And the thing is, if you look at the actual address of the person that sent it, it's never, ever anything that's even close to an official site. But if you've been ripped off, or if you're aware of some, give me a ring. 131873, and we'll pass that on as well. Bob, by the way, said, this is what I sent to 2GB last night to the sports show, and sent me a link, and I suddenly thought, I'm not going to answer that or click on it, having just had that particular call about, you know, clicking on text. And also Jody says, just getting back to Pauline Hanson. Now, this lady works 24/7 and can't even have a holiday in Italy. She's amazing. The press never reports when she's helping farmers and working long hours for Australia. Incidentally, I read yesterday that the Prime Minister was being questioned about taking some time off. There was a ceremony he was supposed to go to, but he hasn't gone. He said, I can't because I'm got the flu. But incidentally, I haven't had a holiday in years, or at least last year. And then they said, but hang on, didn't he take some time off when he got married? And also, didn't he take some time off in the middle of the year as well? All right, 28 minutes to 5. Let's get the update.
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0: Let's get to the newsrooms. Firstly, starting in Sydney, 2GB. Good morning, Tony Goff.
13: Good morning, Phil. A man has now been charged with murdering his father after the 64-year-old's body was found outside a burning home in Sydney's west. Firefighters extinguished the blaze yesterday before a crime scene was established at Glenmore Park. The 36-year-old remains behind bars and will face court today. Telstra executives will today appear before a parliamentary inquiry investigating the recent network outage. The proceedings will examine why around 600 customers were unable to call 000 during the incident. And Labor is being accused of rushing to meet new voters ahead of the next federal election by pushing local councils to ramp up citizenship ceremonies. Wait lists are growing across Sydney LGAs, with migration figures showing around 250,000 arrivals in the first 5 months of the year. Thanks, Phil. That's the latest from Sydney.
0: Thank you, Toby. And let's go from 2GB Sydney to 4BC Brisbane newsroom, and it's Georgia Condit. Good morning, Georgia.
14: Good morning, Phil. Police are investigating after a man died in a traffic crash in the state's central region. Last night, officers were called to South Gladstone, where a motorcycle and ute collided. The 31-year-old rider was declared deceased at the scene. A 71-year-old man has been extradited from New South Wales to face a Queensland court today on historical charges of indecent treatment of children. The man has been charged with a number of offences allegedly occurring between January 2007 and March 2009 at various addresses in Charleville. And Brisbane local locals can meet the furry friends changing lives when Guide Dog Queensland's opened their doors in its Bald Hills campus for open day tomorrow. Visitors can watch live puppy training demonstrations and hear from those who rely on the service in their daily life. Thanks, Phil. That's the latest here in Brisbane.
0: Thank you, Georgia. And another update from the 2GB and 4BC newsrooms in 26 minutes time. It is 26 minutes to 5. Just on those scams too, by the way. Siv just sent me a text saying the favourite scam is the toll scam that used to come in via the text message telling me that my toll can be claimed and I need to click a link. It's funny you should say that, Siv, because I get those all the time and I actually thought they were legitimate. I get toll texts all the time on my phone. I haven't clicked on any because I don't click on anything. You know, I'm sort of super paranoid about that. Even if the phone rings and it's like not a withheld number, I usually don't answer it if I don't know who that is. But has anybody else seen this toll scam as well? Any more scam updates you can let us know about, give me a call, 131-873.
12: And now, a sports update.
0: All right, in the NRL, a controversial bunker call has kept the Brisbane Broncos faint. Finals alive after a win over the Penrith Panthers on a soggy night in Sydney at CommBank Stadium. The Broncos secured a 14-12 win, which surprised all of us, especially my footy tipper Michael, who said it was going to go the other way. However, the reigning premiers will need to win the remaining seven games to have any hope of defending the title. In the NRL tonight, the Sharkies take on the Knights at home and the Roosters face the Storm at Allianz Stadium in Sydney. In the meantime, in the AFL, the Geelong Cats have defeated St Kilda Saints as their 27-year Cardinia Park curse has rolled on to the 27-point loss Thursday night. But Geelong's 102-75 victory was soured by a serious lower leg injury to Max Holmes that saw the star assisted from the field late in the match. Tonight in the AFL, Sydney Swans take on the Adelaide Crows at the SCG, and we'll check in with Spiro in the next 45 minutes to see what's going on in the sport. And as for anything else, World Cup, I don't know. I don't know. England lost. You know. Terrifically, significantly, as is usually the case. Apparently the finals on Monday. I don't care about the sport anymore. 26-5.
12: Coming up on Sydney's Best Breakfast, a global energy report delivers a truth bomb to Chris Bowen. And we'll catch up with Farmer Dave with his blunt assessment on transmission lines running through farms. Breakfast with Ben Fordham. We'll also have a look at the fight to save the Paragon Cafe in Katoomba. And one of our favourites is dropping by the studio, Michael Theo from Love on the Spectrum. Ben Fordham Live. And we've got free tickets to give away to see Bryan Adams live in concert on 2GB.
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0: 21 minutes to 5, here I was trumpeting the whole dog walkers club, and not one text yet this morning. Maybe it's the rain. Maybe that's the curse of having a dog when it's raining. You can't go out there because what's going to happen is you're going to get rained on. But where is it? We must have somebody who's got the raincoat on for the dog walkers club, the 4:30 a.m. dog walkers club, who are out there making the ultimate sacrifice. Dog lead in one hand, poop bags in the other. Give me a text on 0460 873 873, and on the text, Keith. Mate, have yourself a fantastic weekend too, my friend, and thank you very much for sending texts throughout the weeks and your contribution to that as well. Hello, Bob, how are you? I constantly get Qantas frequent flyer points to redeem, and that's funny because I don't fly and never have been part of the scheme. How do they sleep at night? Oh, and by the way, I predicted a Bronx win last night. How stupid that may seem now. Well, that's it for the Broncos. But, Bob, that's the other one too. I get those as well, the Qantas frequent flyer points scheme. But I thought that I was actually a member of the Qantas club. I haven't clicked on the link because I thought Sam, my wife, had all that organized. So I wonder how many other things I've come really close to clicking on under the understanding that I'm actually a member of that club. And the other one is health benefits too from private health. Do you get those texts at scam and the email? Because there are so many that come through. The one that I get a lot though is from the taxation department or from the governmentgov.com.au, and they always look legitimate. Never ever offering me money because I know that would be a scam. But nonetheless, any other texts or scam emails you had? 131873. So Donald Trump is threatening Iran if they don't negotiate. The update on that is this.
26: They want to settle so badly. They don't like what we're doing. And they do want to settle. We'll find out whether or not we settle with them or we just finish it off.
0: Also, Joe Biden is releasing a new book. I don't know if it's an audio book. If it is, I hope he's not the one reading it.
27: Since I left the presidency, I've had a lot of people ask me, Joe, what have you been doing? I've written a book about my time as president. It's called Promise Me America. It's about the decisions I made and why I made them. And it's available for pre-order now.
0: Donald Trump's going to make a big announcement about the interference in the elections. I think it might be 2020, and he's blaming China. That's going to be the big story of the day, and that's going to be happening at 10 a.m., so you'll hear about it on this radio station as it happens. The other idea that Donald Trump had, incidentally, was to completely have one time zone across America. Daylight saving, forget that. Everywhere in America will have the same time. And I think this is one of the greatest ideas that Donald Trump's had.
28: Here in Washington, lawmakers have been hearing concerns from fed-up Americans, wondering, why in the world are we changing our clocks twice a year?
29: It messes with me either way for a week after changing it. It's a ridiculous thing. It doesn't do anything for modern society. All the reasons that they've given us for all the years, the children, the farmers, I feel like it's all lies.
28: Well, a bipartisan bill passed the United States House by a wide margin on Tuesday, but its chances in the Senate are unclear because there are a lot of lawmakers who simply don't believe this should become law.
29: Things don't have to be this political for everything.
28: Now, in the United States Senate, several are planning to object, including Tom Cotton of Arkansas. And even the Senate Majority Leader, John Thune, is skeptical about this proposal.
30: I think that we should definitely keep it, just because there's some type of nostalgia that comes with it. It's just going to be this, like, historic event that, you know, we'll talk about for generations until it just kind of disappears and everybody forgets about it.
0: What, daylight saving? No, you're kidding. It's nothing nostalgic about daylight saving at all. It's a complete and utter pain in the neck. And I really don't understand why we persist with this in Australia. You know, but there is absolutely no reason, no logical reason in my head why you have between Queensland and New South Wales an hour difference. It's bad for business. I mean, the cows, like I said last night, if the sun's up, the sun's up. It's not up an hour later, 10 minutes up the road. Still the same sun. Maybe I'm wrong. But I think that we should, except for WA, and I get that, because it is, you know, a lot further away, the most isolated city in the world. WA can have the daylight saving, and that makes sense to me. But even in Adelaide, being, what, half an hour behind? I mean, what's the difference between South Australia and Melbourne, really? We're still essentially in the same time zone. Do you agree or disagree with this? Am I completely missing the point? 131873, I'm out in the daylight saving. Do you think that we should just, as Donald Trump has done with this initiative, just have a uniform time? Forget the daylight saving on the East Coast. What do you think, Sue?
1: I think I agree with Donald Trump. It's absolutely ridiculous because I come from Sydney, but I live in Queensland. Mm. But now, off topic now, though, I know your desire is to retire to a lighthouse.
0: Yep, that's it. Have you got one for me?
1: I have. And have you ever been, it's in Wales on the western side, have you ever been to the Mumbles? It's near Swansea in Wales.
0: No, closest I've been to anywhere in Wales was a day in Cardiff.
1: Oh, well, actually, I've been to Cardiff last year. But the thing is, though, that my husband and I, we drove all through England and Wales, and we stumbled across this place called the Mumbles, where, by the way, Catherine Zeta-Jones comes from. Anyway, so we stayed there. It was crap weather, of course. And but every hour you'd hear, every hour. I said, what the hell's that? It was a bloody lighthouse.
0: What, they've got a lighthouse that actually has an air horn?
1: Yes.
0: Well, mine won't have that. Mine won't even have a light at the top. I'm going into a disused lighthouse. You know, people come knocking on the door going, hang on, mate, my ship just crashed into that rock down there. I'll go, not my problem. I'm just living here. I'm just a renter.
1: But there's one of Southwest Rocks, you know, sort of north of Port Macquarie.
0: Yes.
1: There's a lighthouse there.
0: Yeah, seen that one.
1: That might be better weather.
0: Yeah.
1: It might be better weather.
0: The problem with the one in Byron Bay is I could never live there because it's too far up the hill.
1: Oh, I went there couple of months ago, and I said, oh, no, my sons, and I had to close my eyes going up and going down.
0: Yeah.
1: And it was just so crowded, and everyone just goes up there and you've got to pay to park and look at it.
0: That's a triathlon trying to walk up those bloody steps.
1: But you see all these people, and there's like crowds and crowds, thousands of people walking up and down. I'm thinking, how could they do it? I don't know.
0: Yeah.
1: Anyway.
0: Yeah, exactly. No, you're absolutely right. So the lighthouse, the criteria has got to be, it's got to be on a hill, because I get that, but no steps. But apart from that, you know, I think that is, you know, if you're going to retire anywhere, a lighthouse for me, I don't know what it is about it, but it just seems to me like, you know, and I'm going to live there with a dog called Dog and a goat, and I'm not going to have any internet. Did you hear that bit too, by the way?
1: I did. Yeah. I did. Oh, okay. All right.
0: Have a good weekend, Sue.
1: Thank you.
0: Good on you, mate.
1: Bye.
0: Bye. Okay. Daylight saving. Do you agree with me that we should just rule it out? Because it really isn't worth it. Rob at Woodvale in Perth says we don't have daylight savings in WA. Oh, is it us that have daylight savings? It's our fault. Well, okay then, blame us. And Dennis says no daylight saving in WA at all. This is Dennis at Broadbeach Waters as well. Well, okay then, how come they're... Wish I hadn't asked this question now. I've been walking my dog Darcy in the rain since 4 a.m. on the Sunshine Coast. Good on you, Angie. Here we have at least one person in the 4:30 a.m. dog walking club. And another one. Can you imagine permanent daylight saving in Australia? Queenslanders will be happy because they are now 1 hour and 20 years behind the rest of us. Well, you said that, not me. 12 minutes to five. What are your thoughts on this daylight saving thing? Do you think that it would just, let's just get rid of it? Because really, the cows can take care of themselves. And you tell me, you show me one person whose curtains have faded.
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0: Coming up to 8 minutes to five, we'll have something for the weekend for you, our regular Friday morning segment after the news update at five. And we'll go to everything from the movies to sport, live music, fishing. That's for Scotty, who wanted a fishing report. That's on the way as well. We'll speak to our mate Steve from Ozfish, and we'll get the update on what's going on. And also, of course, the all-important weekend weather on the way as well. By the way, just on the daylight saving, Alan at Kellyville, thank you so much for your text. And I wanted to get you on the radio so you can explain to me what I'm getting confused in terms of daylight saving and fixed time zones. Maybe I've got the whole thing wrong. So, Alan at Kellyville, I know Aussie Frank's been trying to give you a call. That's us ringing you. So pick up your phone so you can try and explain to me exactly what it is I'm getting really confused about here. And by the way, Steve, thank you very much for your text too. Steve says, sorry to see that England lost. We're currently in Times Square in New York getting ready to watch Bon Jovi live in the Garden. Isn't that amazing? Nashville was the first stop. One of the most amazing places we've been to. Highly recommend it. Lot of Australians, incidentally, in Nashville too, Steve. It has become one of the places to go for the Australian musicians. And I've never been to Nashville, but I'm led to believe, as far as country music is concerned, it's largely the equivalent to what's going on, what happened in Seattle with grunge. So I'd love to have done that. And also on to Hawaii in a couple of days as well, having a listen and also, obviously, looking forward to hearing Bon Jovi, Living on a Prayer. Alan's not going to answer his phone, but what he's saying to me is, Phil, you're confusing daylight saving with fixed time zones. So daylight saving is a twice yearly adjustment to the fixed time zones, which exist. So I don't get that. So there's still no need to do it. If it's a fixed time zone, then it doesn't matter about daylight saving because the time zone's in place. But maybe this is what I don't understand. There's a different time zone between Queensland and New South Wales permanently. Is that right? Because that doesn't make sense to me either. Do you remember how hard it was for me to try and do the, when we did the national show, do the time zones from around the country? As you can tell, I'm not very clever. 7 minutes to 5, let's get the finance and see how much money we've got in our pocket for the weekend as well. Shane, of course, is from AMP, the chief economist there, Shane Oliver. How are we looking, mate? Shane?
12: Phil, it sort of sounds bad, as we were talking last week, you know, the resumption of the war seems to have intensified over the last week with more trading of missiles between the US and Iran, and then Iran firing missiles at its neighbours, the Strait of Hormuz being declared closed, the oil price has gone up $8, $9 a barrel from where it was at the end of last week, which is not good news, and that'll flow through to petrol prices here with a bit of a lag. I think it's about 8 or 9 cents a litre or something like that. So not good news on that front, but the Aussie share market is actually up slightly, only 0.3% so far this week. So it's managed to sort of look through it. The US share markets was at the end of last week. So it's almost as if investors are saying, yeah, we've heard all this before. We're kind of bored with it now. Maybe it's not going to be the big disaster that everyone keeps talking about. It certainly wasn't over the last 4 months. So maybe don't worry about it too much. I mean, maybe that's the way markets are seeing it. I think there's a little bit of risk in that, because the longer the Strait of Hormuz remains shut, then you are going to see a situation where we have to confront a big reduction in global oil supply. But it hasn't been a problem over the last few months. So maybe markets are taking a relaxed view. Maybe also there's confidence that Donald Trump will pull something off, do another TARCO, i.e. the Trump always chickens out thing. But we're still waiting for that. But nevertheless, the Aussie market's sort of done okay. The Aussie dollar's about where it was a week ago. In fact, slightly higher than it was a week ago. It's around 70 US cents. A week ago is about 69.50 US cents. So that's a little bit of good news that it's gone up a little bit. Internationally, there has been some offsetting good news to what's going on with Iran, and that inflation figures in the US have come in a little bit softer. And so that sort of removed this fear that the Fed, their central bank, might raise interest rates as soon as next month. It looks more likely that they'll keep rates on hold for a little bit longer. So that's good news. And locally, we saw some economic data come out, what I would call second order data. It's not the hard data like the CPI or the jobs numbers, but we did see a slight rise in consumer and business confidence from surveys released earlier in the week from Westpac and National Australia Bank. So that's good news. I did kind of worry that maybe that was on the back of the previous fall in petrol prices. Now with oil and petrol prices going back the other way, then confidence will take a tumble again. But nevertheless, we'll take a slight improvement if we've got that. But overall, bottom line is, it wasn't that bad a week, despite all the bad news regarding the Middle East.
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4: Golf. The Deputy Liberal Leader says the party will consider all options to revive its struggling fortunes. A discussion paper has been sent to members aimed at helping the organisation win back support. The document floats gender quotas as a means of boosting the number of female MPs. Jane Hume argues no solution should be ruled out.
5: We'll consider all of the options that are put out there. But the most important thing is that the Liberal Party is ready to fight elections, that our organisational wing is prepared for the work ahead of us because the work is so important.
4: The multi-billion dollar cost of the AUKUS deal, along with concerns about nuclear waste, are dominating a public inquiry. Former federal politician Rex Patrick is among those to address the hearing in Adelaide. The defence agreement between Australia, the US and the UK will see nuclear-powered submarines made here. Mr Patrick says the $368 billion price tag makes it a risky proposition.
6: We're spending all our money on one all-eggs-in-one-basket program, and understand in terms of filling up that basket, the US hens are not laying enough eggs and the UK chook is headless.
4: Australia now has its 15th confirmed case of the deadly H5 strain of bird flu. The latest infected bird is a migratory giant petrel, found dead on the New South Wales mid-north coast. It's the second confirmed case in the state and was located in Hawk's Nest by a member of the public. Federal police investigating child abuse allegations against a former Sydney childcare worker have released new images. Dusty Fitzpatrick reports.
7: A 35-year-old man is facing 329 child abuse offences allegedly committed between 2009 and 2025. Investigators say seven new images which have been released feature distinctive items of clothing which they hope may be recognised by parents or carers. Detective Acting Inspector Emmanuel Sardoulias says even minor details could be crucial to their investigation.
8: If this clothing looks familiar to you, please contact the AFP.
7: Dusty Fitzpatrick, Sydney.
4: There's been a disturbance involving several prisoners at Perth's maximum security Casuarina jail. One officer has been injured, two wings of a unit have been damaged, and water has inundated cells. And a tsunami warning has been downgraded in New Zealand following a magnitude 5.9 earthquake. The quake struck 40 kilometres north of Tiano. The warning is now at advisory level. Checking the markets, the Dow Jones is trading down 188 points. The Nasdaq also down 358 points. One Australian dollar is buying 69.9 US cents.
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4: The Cats have beaten the Saints 102 points to 75 in Geelong, dominating the AFL clash in front of a crowd of nearly 24,000. The Broncos have snapped an eight-game NRL losing streak with a 14-12 win over the Panthers. Brisbane skipper Adam Reynolds praising his team's defence at a wet Combank Stadium.
9: They're a great side. You know, even in the conditions, they throw the ball around, they ask plenty of questions of you. I think we kept them scoreless in the second half, so yeah, lots to like about tonight.
4: The Wallabies have released their squad to take on Italy at HBF Park on Saturday night. Western Force will have four representatives. Flanker Carlo Tozzano will start in his hometown alongside club skipper Jeremy Williams. Brandon Paenga-Umosa is starting at hooker, while Ben Donaldson is named as a sub. And American golfer Jackson Suber holds an early lead in round one of the Open Championship. He's finished 5-under for 65. Minwoo Lee's best of the Aussies, five shots off the pace. That's the very latest news and sport.
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7: Partly cloudy with a very high chance of showers in Sydney. South to southwesterly winds between 15 and 20 kilometres an hour. Heading for a top of 18 degrees in the city, 17 in the west. Looking ahead, possible showers tomorrow with a high of 19. Right now in the city, it's 11 degrees. The same in Bankstown, Campbelltown, Lucas Heights and Penrith. Humidity 97%, it's 12 degrees in Gosford and 10 degrees at Terry Hills. I'm Toby Goff. 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
2: Yep, Friday, 7 minutes past five, getting ready for Ben Fordham, Sydney's Best Breakfast at 5.30 on 2GB, followed by the great man, Mark Levy, 4BC, Dean and Sophie on the way as well. I've got a traffic update for you here. Brett Albine, southwest of Goulburn. There's been an issue here, Hume Highway, between Federal Highway and Barton Highway. Now, this started just a little under an hour ago, 4:17. So the highway's closed in both directions there. I'm not sure exactly what's happened. It is a crash between two trucks. The highway is closed and the cops and emergency services are attending, and we'll keep you updated on those throughout the morning. The situation, but that's quite a bad one there this morning. Hopefully everybody's okay. On the email, John's just said, Phil, I heard you saying that you were going to go live in a lighthouse, which is great. However, if you have a dog called Dog, what will you call the goat? Well, Mr. Percival. Obviously. I've been walking the dog. I'm the member of the Dog Walkers Club, but I've been doing it since 3 a.m., says Chris. But only a couple for the 4:30 a.m. Dog Walking Club this morning. So maybe I think it must be something probably to do with the weather. Hello, Dick. How are you? He's in Maroubra. He said, regarding the scams, Phil, I've never had a problem with the bodgy calls or text messages since Telstra introduced the filtered service a few years ago. But few people, of course, you know, having issues with Telstra at the moment, but it stopped me getting those calls. I don't have that call filtering thing on my phone yet. I just don't answer the phone. But, you know, the one that says that it'll tell you who's calling? So I don't know whether you have to install that yourself. But as I said, I just don't answer the phone, even sometimes if I know who's calling. Hey, Nick, thank you for the text, mate. It's very kind. I've enjoyed spending the week with you too, my friend. Julia says, Phil, I don't understand your anti-daylight saving argument. Okay, daylight saving does not create more daylight hours. Daylight saving shifts the clock time, so we experience that daylight. Daylight saving just shifts an hour of daylight to the end of the day. So there's more usable daylight hours after school or work. I get that. But New South Wales and Victoria have daylight saving, but we still share essentially the same sun as Queensland do. So again, you see my argument here. Did I tell you that they're trying to find a time on the moon because they want to go and inhabit the moon and they haven't got a time there? So they're spending billions.

0: moment after moment that really got my attention. And yeah, that 3 hours, I wouldn't worry too much about it. A big box of popcorn, it goes pretty quick.
1: Yeah, I do like the New York mix when you mentioned the popcorn. I need at least three to be able to sit through this.
0: I really do think Christopher Nolan's followed up that Oscar-winning, multi-award-winning Oppenheimer with something extraordinary. It's not, you know, it's not Lawrence of Arabia or anything like that, but it is a pretty amazing movie, and it's something you need to see on the big screen.
1: See, I'd watch Oppenheimer and I sat through that, and that was about 3 hours long, but I'd watch that, but you might not be able to convince me on this. However, you might have convinced me on a new thriller heist, which is on Apple TV, and I've got that. It's Lucky. Any good?
0: I really enjoyed it because I didn't know much about it, which is a good thing. So I went into it blind, besides knowing that Anya Taylor-Joy is the lead actress, and she's always pretty good value. It opens with a husband and wife celebrating. They're on the roof of Caesar's Palace in Vegas. They've got a massive suitcase filled with cash. They're celebrating. You don't see it at first, but they've pulled off this amazing heist. But then it cuts to the next day. She wakes up, the husband's gone, the bag of money's gone, the FBI are raiding the casino, and there's a group of mobsters after her as well. It turns into kind of like The Fugitive in a way. She's trying to find the husband and the money while everyone's after her. Really good. And she goes into disguises and goes into different places and gets money out of other people that are unsuspecting. And she's called Lucky because she's always had luck, apparently. But in this case, she's having no luck, so it's the opposite. Really good show.
1: Might have a look at that. Now, the other one is The Hawk. You might have convinced me about this with Will Ferrell being in it. The only problem is Will Ferrell's in it.
0: Oh, see, that's the thing. I got for a second there, I thought, do you like Will Ferrell?
1: No.
0: And what about golf? Do you like golf?
1: See, there's a two strikes and I'm out.
0: Yeah. Well, I don't like golf much at all, but I do like golf movies. I think Caddyshack is very funny, politically incorrect, but a classic comedy. And a really good movie called Tin Cup with Don Johnson and Kevin Costner, I thought was a pretty good golf movie as well. However, this series, it's more about what's going on with this character of Will Ferrell's rather than the sport itself. He plays the Hawk, who's been around the pro circuit for a really long time. He's about to retire. He's reached his peak a long time ago. He hasn't hit the heights that he used to, but something happens as an incident and he changes his mind. He thinks, I'm going to go around one more time, which he does, and he becomes a laughing stock. However, he proves everyone wrong kind of thing. And it's more of a serious side to Will Ferrell, actually, than his slapstick comedy that you're used to. So even if you don't like golf, I quite enjoyed it. Not a great show, but it is entertaining and it's different from Will Ferrell. So yeah, worth a look.
1: He can utilize those cold dead shark eyes of his.
0: He's 59 too this week, so happy birthday, Will. Maybe the show's been released in conjunction with his birthday. Have to find out off Netflix about that.
1: Talk to you next week.
0: Cold Dead Eyes from Will Ferrell. That surprises me. See you later, Phil.
2: Nick says, sorry, but being of Greek descent, I will not watch The Odyssey, I'm definitely going to not watch that garbage. Well, there you go. Let's get to the fishing. Steve from Oz Fish. Let's start in Brisbane. How's it looking, mate?
3: Brizzy's going to be really ordinary this weekend, so I thought we'd take a quick look at some land-based options for our Brizzy anglers. The lower reaches of the Brizzy River are producing some great brim and flatties, so look around Pinkenbar and Fisherman Islands and have a crack there. There are also plenty of squid to catch as well, so chase them along the boardwalks on the Gold Coast or take a walk along the foreshore at Wynnum and Manly into the evening with a head torch and some squid jigs and get yourself a feed that way.
1: Mate, this sounds like a fantastic idea. Okay, what about in Sydney?
3: Well, Sydney, the winds are actually easing a bit, so it's really good time to get out into the bays and into the harbour. There's plenty of salmon around still. That's been the feature there. All through the bay, they're all along the beaches and the rocky headlands. So give them a go. If you're fishing from the rocks and the beaches, maybe use pillies for bait. Get in your boat, maybe chuck some small lures at the schools. You'll see them quite easily. Don't drive straight through them. Cast around to the edges and have yourself some great fun.
1: What's on the website?
3: Well, in Brizzy this week, we're building robs, which are robust oyster baskets. So we make artificial reefs out of those. Track the fish in. They're really good fun. And in Sydney, we're actually finishing off our community water quality tour with an online event next Thursday. So log on to ozfish.org.au, check all those events out, and we'll see you there.
2: Right. It's 5:15. Appreciate that, mate. Let's get to the sport, although we're not talking about the World Cup anymore. I'm not. I've lost interest. Spiro, good to have you back, mate.
4: 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And I know you mentioned

0: football, but it's all about the FIFA World Cup right now. The final is locked and loaded. 5 a.m. Monday morning our time, Spain doing battle with Argentina in New York, bringing an end an incredible 4 weeks of football action across the U.S., Mexico, and Canada. But in terms of the two teams in the final, I know it's Monday morning, but we should preview it while we're chatting. Spain has looked very strong all tournament. They've conceded just the one goal, which was in the quarterfinals against Belgium. And they came into this World Cup as one of the favourites. They won the Euros 2 years ago. They last lifted the World Cup trophy 16 years ago at South Africa in 2010. And they get another shot at glory on Monday. They take on Argentina, the reigning champions, looking to go back-to-back. And their come-from-behind win in the semi-final to get to this point was just incredible. 2 assists for Messi. And wouldn't it be the ultimate swan song for him if they were to win on Monday morning? I should mention as well, the third-place playoff match between England and France, 7 a.m. Sunday, and that will go head-to-head in the third-place playoff, and they've both had a great run so far. They've got an opportunity, though, to walk away with some sort of silverware from this tournament, but away from the football, round 20 of the National Rugby League continues tonight. It does mark Harvey Norman Women in League Round, honouring the great contribution that women make to our game, and tonight we've got the Sharks hosting the Knights from 6 p.m. in Cronulla before the Roosters take on the Storm in Sydney from 8 o'clock. 3 games tomorrow, kicking off with a showdown between the Raiders and the Rabbitohs in Canberra from 3 p.m. The Warriors then go head-to-head with the Dragons from 5:35 in New Zealand. And then an all-Sydney affair between the Bulldogs and the Tigers from 7:35 at Accor Stadium. And to wrap up the weekend on Sunday, the Titans and the Seagulls face off on the Gold Coast from 2 o'clock. And then we've got an all-Queensland affair between the Dolphins and the Cowboys from 4:05 Sunday afternoon. In the AFL tonight, an absolute blockbuster at the SCG between the Sydney Swans and the Adelaide Crows. First bounce at 7:40. Sydney sit in second on the ladder, and they're up against Adelaide, who are in fifth right now. Away from that, across the weekend, we've got the Brisbane Lions head to Perth to take on the West Coast Eagles from 8:10 tomorrow night. On Sunday, the Gold Coast Suns in action against the Western Bulldogs on the Gold Coast before the Essendon Bombers host the GWS Giants at Marvel Stadium. We've got the Wallabies in action as well. They take to the field in their final match of the Nations Championship. They're up against Italy at HBF Park in Perth tomorrow night from 8:10. The Aussies hoping to get their first win of the campaign. And I thought we'd finish with a bit of boxing, Phil, because I know you love your boxing, yeah, and so do I. We've got action tomorrow night in Sydney at the Star Wanderer Promotions. We've got the Australian welterweight showdown between Marco Romeo and Abdullah Matar. They go head-to-head across 10 rounds. The doors open at 4 o'clock. The first undercard fight at 5:15, and there are still tickets available at wandererpromotions.au. So we've even got some boxing in Sydney this weekend, but a hell of a lot of sport happening at the moment, Phil.
1: 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Spiro with your sports update, and Sam has your live music guide.
2: Thanks, Phil. Well, let's start in Brisbane. And tonight, John Stevens is on at the Eaton's Hill Hotel and the Halves are playing at the Black Bear Lodge. Saturday night in Brizzy, the Full Flower Moon Band are playing at the Tivoli and Buzz Cull is at Season 3 Space. And Sunday, the King of Pop Show is on at the Tivoli. That is the Michael Jackson Live Concert Experience. And on to Sydney now, the Poor are playing at the Lansdowne and Claire Rousey is playing at the Elizabeth Bay House. And on Saturday, Peter Hook and the Light is on at the Enmore Theatre. The Ministry of Sound 90s session is on at the White Bay Power Station. And on Sunday, George Washing Machine Trio is on at the Lord Dudley Hotel, and Spiderbait and Tumbleweed are on at the Miranda Hotel.
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1: 5:22, Donald Trump expected to speak on free and fair elections tonight. Critics are worried that he's going to use this as a pretext to interfere in the November elections. You'll hear that at 10 o'clock and details about it. Harry wants to know if Spiro's had his Greek coffee yet. Andrew said Simpsons fans know the story of Odyssey, so you don't have to see it. Homer went to the Odyssey. Well, there you go, right. Have a great weekend. Judy at Woi Woi, thank you for the text. Mick says, did you bring in the go-kart this morning, Sam's car? I did because I knew it was going to rain. In fact, speaking of which, let's get to the Bureau of Meteorology. Robert, what are we looking at, mate?
15: Yes, like for Brisbane for today, you could expect a few millimetres, most likely in the morning, generally tending to clear up by the evening. More on Moreton Island and Stradbroke Island, thunderstorms out that way. And for the weekend, those showers will have mostly moved off tomorrow. Still there's a chance of a slight shower, but for the most part, it'll be dry. Temperatures of about 22 degrees on the weekend, a degree or so warmer. Nighttime temperatures about 10 Saturday morning and 12 Sunday morning. So yeah, not the worst weekend weather overall.
1: All right, let's get to Sydney.
15: For Sydney, so obviously there's been a few showers this morning. Those showers will continue to about midday, then it will start clearing up, and then the afternoon will be mostly dry. By the end of the day, you could get between 1 and 10 millimetres everywhere east of Blacktown and a few millimetres in the west, Penrith and the Blue Mountains. Then the weekend's looking mostly dry, just very slight chance of a shower.
1: All right, let's have a quick look at finance.
14: Now on Wake Up Australia, a finance update.
1: After swinging between gains and losses, the S&P ASX 200 index finished largely unchanged at 8,840.70 by the close. Currently, one Australian dollar buying 70 US cents and 52 British pence. Nearly 25 past five.
14: Did you know that two-thirds of Sydney siders are just a 45-minute drive, rideshare or taxi to Sydney's new 24-hour airport? WSI takes off in October. Tickets online now.
16: Dealing with a really serious crash south of Goulburn. It was northbound on the Hume Highway. It did one truck into the back of another and it's all burst into flames with one person unaccounted for. So that's northbound on the Hume Highway, but they've closed it in both directions, currently working on fighting that fire. It's in between the Barton Highway and the Federal Highway, so that's the Hume closed both ways south of Goulburn. Pennant Hills, there's lights out after a crash on Beecroft Road at Pennant Hills Road. Lights out too in the city, Bathurst and Harbour Street, and Silverwater, burst water main on Silverwater Road northbound. This is Will Bottom, Sydney's 2GB.
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1: What a week for me. Hard for you to believe. Hard for any normal person to believe. But my weekend starts now, right? So it's okay to go to the pub at 5:30 in the morning, right? Well, I know that's where Aussie Frank and Mad Max are going. Thanks, guys, for your help throughout the night. Get ready for Sydney's Best Breakfast on 2GB, coming up with Ben Fordham, followed by Mark Levy after the news at 9. 4BC has Dean Miller, that's Sophie Formica, and Jason Matthews following that at 9 as well. 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I had a few emails saying yesterday that we didn't have the podcast up there. 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
25: Good morning. I'm Josh Bryant. A man has now been charged with murder after his father was found dead outside a Western Sydney home. Emergency services found a man aged in his 60s with multiple injuries, including burns, at the front of a property at Glenmore Park. A 36-year-old is now due to face Penrith Court, charged with domestic violence murder. A Senate inquiry investigating the recent Telstra network outage is due to get underway in Canberra this morning. The proceedings will look into why about 600 calls from the telco's customers failed to connect with emergency services during the incident last week. A number of Telstra executives, including Chief Executive Vicky Brady, will appear before the inquiry, as will representatives from 000. Authorities are reminding people that an offer for easy cash is likely too good to be true. A multi-million dollar campaign has been launched aimed at cracking down on organised crime syndicates trying to recruit vulnerable Australians. 13,000 so-called money mule accounts were shut down in a single financial year. Crime Stoppers New South Wales Chief Executive Peter Price says people are being lured in by fake job ads or promises of easy cash.
0: These people are basically unwittingly or knowingly being involved in organised crime by laundering the money on behalf of organised crime.
25: Advocates say the latest data indicating smoking rates have fallen is proof that the tobacco excise does not need to be reduced. The latest figures show the number of Australians smoking fell to 5.6% in 2025, which is down from about 8.3% in 2022-23. Protests have erupted in Ukraine after the country's defence minister was replaced. The move to replace Mykhailo Fedorov is believed to have been sparked by ongoing tensions between him and the army's commander-in-chief. But this protest has told the BBC that the minister's been effective in his role during the Russian invasion.
2: He knew his job and he had his results, and everyone could see that he had proper results that everyone was expecting.
25: Also making news, a kitchen fire has forced the evacuation of a unit block at Wentworthville in Sydney's west. The flames were extinguished with no injuries reported. The proportion of Sydney residents who live in a home they own has fallen to a 70-year low of 59.8%. And Australia now has a 15th confirmed case of the deadly H5 strain of bird flu. In finance, the Dow Jones trading down 186 points, the Nasdaq down 416, one Aussie dollar buying 69.9 US cents.
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5: Good morning and happy Friday. The Brisbane Broncos have given themselves a flicker of hope of keeping their premiership defence alive with a 14-12 upset of the Panthers in Parramatta. Star fullback Reece Walsh was the hero with a brilliant cutout pass setting up the match equaling try before kicking the winning conversion from the sideline. It breaks their 8-game losing run while dealing a third loss in 4 games for the Panthers. American golfer Jackson Suber holds a 1-shot lead late in the first round of the British Open at 5 under par. Minwoo Lee and Lucas Herbert, the best of the Aussies, at even par. The Wallabies have made 3 changes to their starting 15 for tomorrow's test against Italy in Perth. Carlo Tezzano, Brandon Payenga Amolsa and Harry Potter joined the run-on side. And in AFL, a potentially serious ankle injury to midfielder Max Holmes has soured Geelong's 27-point win over St Kilda. That's sport. I'm Mike Pearsall.
25: That's the latest news in sport.
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16: Big fog right now on the M1 between Bulleye and Waterfall, down near Goulburn, south of Goulburn. A serious crash, one truck into the back of the other, and it's burst into flames northbound on the Hume Highway, which they've closed in both directions. Diversions are by the Barton Highway and the Federal Highway from either side. That'll add approximately 80 minutes, and there is one person who remains unaccounted for. At Pennant Hills, lights are out on Beecroft Road and Pennant Hills Road after a crash earlier. And at Silverwater Road north of Carnarvon Street, a burst water main taking out 2 lanes. 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
25: Partly cloudy with showers at times, becoming less likely later in the day. Top of 18 on the coast, 17 in the west. Partly cloudy with early showers tomorrow. Cloudy with a slight chance of a shower Sunday. Clearing on Monday. Partly cloudy Tuesday, Wednesday. Right now, 12 degrees in town. Humidity 97%. It's 12 degrees at Bankstown and Campbelltown, 12 also at Lucas Heights and Penrith, 11 Terry Hills. I'm Josh Bryant. 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

0: Friday morning. It's July 17. Thanks to Phil O'Neill, the 5:30 Club is now open for business. Our number 131873. And because we've got Wilbur with us, the best in the business when it comes to traffic matters, we want to let you know straight away about a serious crash south of Goulburn this morning involving a truck carrying aerosol cans. One truck's gone into the back of another and burst into flames. It's happened northbound on the Hume Highway. Paramedics have treated one driver. The other is unaccounted for at this stage. The Hume Highway is currently closed in both directions with diversions in place via the Barton Highway and Federal Highway, which will add about 80 minutes of travel time. Fire and Rescue and the Rural Fire Service are working to extinguish the blaze. It has been challenging as one of the trucks is carrying aerosol cans and that has caused explosions.
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0: There may be some rumblings within One Nation. Cracks are reportedly emerging between Pauline Hanson and star recruit Barnaby Joyce. It comes following a dip in support for One Nation in the opinion polls. Pauline Hanson has been in the UK for a fact-finding tour. She sat down with the activist Tommy Robinson for a podcast and interview. And she's been followed around by a camera from Channel 7's Spotlight program. Sources within One Nation say Barnaby Joyce doesn't think any of this is good. They say it's falling apart rapidly. Barnaby and Pauline are in constant disagreement. One Nation Chief of Staff James Ashby has attempted to quash any concerns. He claims Pauline had not initially planned to meet Tommy Robinson. She'd been set to meet with Nigel Farage, but those plans fell over at the last minute when he lost his job. James Ashby has told the Sydney Morning Herald, after Nigel pulled out, Seven went hunting for a filler. They paid for a hotel room for Tommy to film his podcast with Pauline. Channel 7 paid for the People Movers to visit Luton, and they paid for four British SAS security to accompany them. They were big on making this meeting occur. This is James Ashby talking about the Seven Network and Spotlight. So it sounds like there's some trouble in paradise, and maybe the Spotlight story didn't work out the way One Nation had hoped, because there seems to be some finger-pointing going on. For the record, One Nation denies there's any split emerging between Pauline and Barnaby.
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0: The New South Wales mental health system is under fire again because time and time again there's dangerous corner cutting happening when discharging patients, and it's putting people's lives at risk. We've seen an example of this week following a fatal assault in Sydney's West. A 45-year-old man has been charged with murder after he allegedly bashed a father of six to death in Yennora. It's now been revealed that Coram Ash had been released from a mental health hospital just months earlier. An urgent review has been launched into his case. The Daily Telegraph has revealed Coram Ash wrapped up a long stint in a mental health hospital in November. He's been living in supported accommodation in Carlingford in Sydney's northwest, and under his conditions, community mental health teams would have been expected to be in contact with him regularly. It's believed health authorities last carried out an assessment in May. One industry source says, "My understanding is there were concerns about this patient deteriorating or being unstable. This person and the victim and the victim's family were failed by a lot of different services that should have been involved. Why weren't all of these groups able to communicate together to make a decisive call to put this patient in hospital?" The New South Wales government says it's urgently reviewing the clinical care leading up to this incident. So we'll keep an eye on that one over coming weeks. And more details are emerging about the death of Sam Neill. It's been confirmed the acting legend passed away from pneumonia. Sam's agent is revealing the cause of death after inaccuracies and falsehoods appeared online. Philip Gren says prior to becoming sick with pneumonia, Sam had fought and beaten lymphoma. Sam has filmed four projects back-to-back during the past year, all of which will be released over coming months. He's calling the Jurassic Park star an intensely private man who loathed a fuss.
2: "I think I'd like a night where there's no dreams. I'd like a morning when I wake up and there's really nothing on the news. When everything just returns to dull. And there's nothing to report. And there's no pestilence. And there's no war and there's no aggression. And people are just leaving it alone and getting on with each other. Wouldn't that be nice? The surf is 3 foot high today. Chickens are laying in central Otago, New Zealand. The football will be played as usual on Saturday. Someone might win, but probably everyone will just have a draw. There's nothing happening. That's my dream.
0: Yeah, very, very interesting guy, Sam Neill, and a wonderful actor. His agent, Philip Gren, says, I'd like to thank those close to Sam for considering his privacy with respect that he earned. His loved ones need and deserve privacy at this time. And fans wanting to honour Sam are being urged to make donations to the causes he cared most deeply about, including the Dunstan Hospital Foundation in the area where Sam lived in New Zealand, the Snowdome Foundation, a not-for-profit blood cancer foundation improving access to blood cancer treatments, and any New Zealand charities working to protect the local environment and wildlife. A private memorial will be held at Sam's farm in New Zealand. You're listening to Ben Fordham on 2GB. It is July 17, and on this day, people stepped into a brand new world. Here's your only hint. If you think you know the answer to the quiz, you can text it in now, 0460 873 873. The answer's coming up on this day. Partly cloudy in Sydney, the very high chance of showers this morning, clearing this evening, 97% humidity, right now 12 degrees, a top today of 18, and the sun will be up at 3 minutes to 7. Today's date, July 17. If you think you know the answer to the On This Day quiz, you can text it in right now, 0460 873 873. Josh Bryant's on the news desk. Spiro Christopoulos is here with all the sport. And Wilbur, happy Friday.
1: Traffic. Sydney's new 24-hour airport takes off in October. Tickets online now. Search WSI and discover Western Sydney International Nancy Bird Walton Airport.
3: Happy Friday to you, Fordo. Preston's police are with a crash that's not long happened on Joe Adger Road. It's just near Hoxton Park Road. In the wet conditions, M5 slow through Reesby and the M4 through Eastern Creek and through Maze Hill. At Pennant Hills, lights are out on Beecroft Road and Pennant Hills Road, which follows an earlier crash. They've just recovered that car. Also got lights out in the city, the corner of Bathurst and Harbour Streets. South of Goulburn, a serious crash. Two trucks involved that have caught fire on the Hume Highway northbound. The Hume Highway has been closed in both directions. Diversions are by the Barton and Federal Highways. 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
0: 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Our number, 131873, if you'd like to be part of the show. A female police officer has allegedly been assaulted. Just before 4 p.m. on Thursday, a sergeant had been performing her duties at Mascot Police Station. She'd been dealing with a 39-year-old man in custody when he was given access to the bathrooms. After being returned to the cell, he allegedly grabbed hold of the officer by the head and punched her in the face. The sergeant activated an alarm. The man allegedly ran to a nearby exit trying to flee before other officers stopped him. Paramedics rushed to the scene. They've treated her for extensive bleeding and swelling to her face. She suffered a potential broken nose and other facial injuries. The accused has been rearrested and charged with assaulting a police officer, occasioning actual bodily harm. He will appear in court today. Imagine how furious you'd be if you were this police officer's husband or father or mother or whatever. They go off to work and they come home with a potential broken nose. A woman has been allegedly attacked at a shopping centre in Sydney Southwest. It unfolded at 5:30 on Thursday afternoon at Casula Mall. A man allegedly punched a girl 8 times in the head. According to witnesses, he also jumped on her. The matter has been reported to the police. An investigation's underway, and anyone with information is urged to contact Crime Stoppers on 1-800-333-000.
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0: I'm keen to find out a bit more about the Paragon Cafe in the Blue Mountains. Has anyone ever been to the Paragon Cafe in the Blue Mountains? Because it is fighting for its own survival at the moment. Mind you, it closed down a number of years ago. There's a push on to reopen it. It's heritage listed. And I'm just trying to wrap my head around how significant this building really is, because I've never heard of it before. The Paragon Cafe in Katoomba. Do you remember it? It's a 110-year-old building. And in its glory days, it attracted thousands of tourists and locals in the Blue Mountains. And I'll take you through this fight a little later on, because at the moment, the New South Wales government is in court. They're taking the owner of the building to the Land and Environment Court, because apparently it's fallen into disrepair, and there's a hope that one day it will reopen. But do we really need this cafe to reopen, considering it closed down 8 years ago? And there are other cafes that are quite similar as far as the vintage is concerned, other Greek cafes from this era that you can find in New South Wales that are still open and still doing a roaring trade. So why must we keep this one going? And you tell me, I'm happy to be proven wrong on this. If this is a cafe of national significance, I want to hear from you. Have you got any stories about the Paragon Cafe in Katoomba? 131873.
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0: Have you ever played knock and run? Because the game has caused a debate to break out in Sydney's eastern suburbs. The kids call it ding dong ditch. But back in my day, it was called knock and run. And in Sydney's east, a resident has been blowing up after being targeted. A couple of young girls have been ringing the lady's doorbell and then running away. Andrinette has written online, "Hey parents of these two young girls, it's completely harmless until it starts getting annoying. I've had attempted break-ins and other unpleasant encounters from the youth in our neighbourhood." And she shared an image from the front door camera. Two young girls can be seen ringing the doorbell before speeding off on bikes. And another resident, Eva, has responded by saying, "This is hardly bad for society. It's harmless kid stuff." Andrinette doesn't agree. She asks, "Why are we making excuses for poor behaviour? People have the right to peace without anyone's entitled kids making pests of themselves." So let's hope the local kids don't know where she lives, because otherwise she'll be hearing that sound all weekend.
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3: A Calga broken on truck on the M1 southbound approaching Pete's Ridge Road. That's taking out the left-hand lane as you come up from the Moonee Creek Bridge. Woolloomooloo broken on ute southbound on the Carl Expressway. It's south of the Domain Tunnel heading towards Cowper Wharf Road. At Pennant Hills, traffic lights are out. Pennant Hills and Beecroft Roads follows an earlier crash. And in the city, lights out on Bathurst and Harbour Streets. The M4 slow through Eastern Creek and Prospect of the M5 into Liverpool. Hume Highway remains closed both ways south of Goulburn. There's a serious crash in northbound lanes involving two trucks which have caught fire. This is Raw Bottom 2GB.
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0: On the text line, Scott says, "G'day Ben, Scott here. Can you stop playing the doorbell? My dog is losing it. I'm sorry about that one, Scott. I've got the dog in this morning as well." Roger's becoming a real regular visitor here at 2GB. Roger, you there, buddy? Where's Roger? Good morning, mate. This is when he comes up to the microphone attempting to talk. He would love to be able to say something, anything. But all he can do is breathe and bark. 131873, Ben at 2GB.com. Some other texts coming through. Farage did not lose his job. Nigel Farage did not lose his job. Really, Mac? He quit as an MP. His job was as an MP and he quit it. He lost his job. I think you're splitting hairs. Darren says, "My dad, Ray Alchin, won't let us mention his 90th birthday today, but I'm sure he will forgive you. He's an avid listener. It would be great if you could give him a birthday shout out." Happy birthday.

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3: Morning, Ben. An upset to kick off round 20 of the competition. When you looked at the matchup on paper pre-game, no one gave the Broncos a chance against the Panthers. Penrith in first on the ladder on 32 points. Brisbane, on the other hand, in 14th on the table on 16 points. But as we know, games of football aren't played on paper. And last night, the Broncos kept their slim finals hopes alive, securing an upset win over the Panthers, 14 points to 12 in the pouring rain at CommBank Stadium in Parramatta. And we'll preview Friday Night Rugby League later this morning. Two games in Sydney, the Sharks up against the Knights and the Roosters doing battle with the Storm.
1: AFL tonight?
3: The race to the finals is on. Six rounds remaining now, Ben, before the regular season wraps up in the AFL. And tonight, the SCG will be heaving. The Sydney Swans host the Adelaide Crows in what shaping up to be the match of the round. First bounce at 7:40. Sydney in second on the table. Adelaide in fifth. So it should be a beauty at the SCG tonight.
1: There's Spiro. Here's Josh with your 6 o'clock news.
2: Got a smart speaker? 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
4: It's 6 o'clock. Good morning. I'm Josh Bryant. A man's been charged with murder after his father's body was found outside a burning home in Sydney's West. Toby Goff reports.
5: Emergency services were called to a home at Glenmore Park yesterday following reports of a house fire. Police located the body of a 64-year-old man in front of the property. He was pronounced dead at the scene. His 36-year-old son was arrested in a car at Werrington a few hours later. He was treated for minor injuries before being taken to Penrith Police Station, where he was charged with domestic violence-related murder. The man has been refused bail and will face court today. Toby Goff, Sydney.
4: There are fresh questions being asked about the state's mental health system following the alleged murder of a 74-year-old Sydney grandfather. The Telegraph reports the accused killer had been released from a psychiatric hospital late last year and was living in supported accommodation before the attack. Whistleblowers claim under-resourcing in the sector is leading to corner-cutting. The Greens say new laws are required to protect Australians from telecommunications failures. A Senate inquiry will today look into why over 600 calls didn't reach 000 during the recent Telstra outage. Executives from the telco, including Chief Executive Vicky Brady, will give evidence. Inquiry Chairperson Senator Sarah Hanson-Young says changes are needed to ensure there is no repeat of the incident.
6: To explain what on earth happened, what they're doing to guarantee this won't happen again, and what laws we need in place to make sure Australians are protected from these massive telecommunications failures.
4: The families of two Australian backpackers who died in Laos after drinking tainted alcohol are expressing their deep disappointment after learning it's likely no one will face serious jail time over the deaths. 19-year-olds Holly Morton Bowles and Bianca Jones died after they unwittingly drank methanol. DFAT has now told their loved ones the most serious charges likely to be laid over the incident carry a maximum jail time of just 1 year. The number of daily smokers and vapers in Australia has hit a new low, despite the growing black market for cheap tobacco. A government survey of more than 17,000 people shows the overall pool of nicotine users is steadily shrinking. Data shows more than one in three remaining smokers admit to buying illegal products, mostly from regular tobacconists. Also making news, Western Sydney mayors are demanding federal funding to help cope with a government push to clear citizenship backlogs. In finance, the Dow Jones is trading down 167 points. The Nasdaq is down 409. One Australian dollar buying 69.9 US cents.
2: 2GB Finance, thanks to Harris Farm. Fresh as it gets. Fruit, veg, meat, cheese, all at Harris Farm.
7: Some Reece Walsh magic has broken the Broncos' eight-game losing run with a 14-12 upset of the Penrith Panthers. He threw a brilliant cutout ball to Josiah Carapani before kicking the winning conversion in Parramatta. Walsh has told Nine it's a weight off their shoulders after a tough period.
8: Now, there's a lot of things being said about us, our club, and all of that. I'm just, really proud of the boys. It's been a while since we've had a win, and it's really nice.
7: Royal Birkdale is proving to be a tough challenge for the world's best golfers at the British Open. Ludvig Åberg, Xander Schauffele, Rory McIlroy, Justin Rose and Adam Scott have all finished over par. American Jackson Suber leads at 5 under. And Formula One champion Lando Norris will cop a 10-place grid penalty at this weekend's Belgian Grand Prix after his car was fitted with a fourth new battery this season. That's sport. I'm Mike Pearsall.
4: It's 6:04. That's the latest news and sport.
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9: Serious crash on the Hume Highway south of Goulburn involving two trucks, one into the back of the other, which has then burst into flames, and one driver remains unaccounted for. Hume Highway shut in both directions. There are diversions, adding an extra 80 minutes via the Barton and Federal Highways. M5 slow citybound from Preston's into Moorbank, also the M4 under speed through Eastern Creek and Prospect. Blacktown, a crash just in affecting Bessemer Street. Also Pennant Hills, lights are out on Pennant Hills Road and Beecroft Road after a crash earlier. In the city, traffic lights out on Bathurst and Harbour Streets. 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
4: Partly cloudy with showers at times becoming less likely later in the day. A top of 18 on the coast, 17 in the west. Partly cloudy with early showers tomorrow. Cloudy with a slight chance of a shower on Sunday. Clearing on Monday. Partly cloudy Tuesday and Wednesday. Right now 12 degrees in town. Humidity 96%. 12 at Bankstown. Campbelltown, Lucas Heights and Penrith, 11 degrees at Terry Hills. I'm Josh Bryant. 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
1: Friday morning. Thank you very much to Josh and the team in the newsroom. Our number 131873. Coming up, a Charlie Kirk statue set to be unveiled in New York. Home ownership rates plunged to their lowest levels in 70 years. And new broadcasting guidelines for TV coverage of female athletes. 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And after 8 o'clock this morning, one of our favourites dropping by the studio, Michael Theo, one of the stars of the TV show Love on the Spectrum.
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1: Well, this is a disgrace. The families of two Australian teenagers who died while travelling in Southeast Asia may not be getting justice. Bianca Jones and Holly Morton Bowles lost their lives after consuming spiked drinks while backpacking in Laos. Both girls were only 19. Early this year, Bianca and Holly's parents found out 10 people had faced court. They only found out through the families of victims in the UK, not from the Australian government. The PM apologised unreservedly over the lack of communication. Well, now Foreign Affairs has given the families a devastating update. The head of the investigation into the girls' deaths will front a press conference this afternoon in Laos. It's expected they will downgrade the charges against the 10 perpetrators. It means those allegedly responsible could face a penalty of just 1 year behind bars and a fine of $1,600. Sean Bowles is Holly's dad and Sean's on the line. Morning, Sean.
12: Morning, Ben.
1: This must be a gut punch.
12: Yeah, it really is. We got the news through late Wednesday night, and then it was confirmed that the charges will be downgraded yesterday. So really just trying to process everything at the moment, but it is devastating news to us.
1: How did Foreign Affairs break this news to you?
12: Oh, look, Foreign Affairs have been in touch with us regularly, giving us updates. They've had Pablo Kang over there, who was the special envoy, and I think he's helped get results, but obviously they're not the results that we're looking for. So they let us know. They have kept us up to date with the process and everything that's going on over there.
1: Sean, just tell us, what did these perpetrators do that led to the deaths of Bianca and Holly?
12: Our understanding, Ben, is that the charges are going to be put against the distillery, the owner of the distillery that made the vodka that had the methanol in it. So we're not still, convinced that they're the right people, but we've had so many conflicting stories come out of Lao. It's very hard to, pin down who exactly is at fault, but that's what we were hoping that their investigators would do, but clearly that's not been the case.
1: All right, well, this news conference is coming in the next 20 minutes.

0: Okay, memories of the Paragon Cafe in Katoomba. Let me go to Maria. Hi, Maria.
1: Hey, Ben, how are you?
0: What do you remember of the Paragon?
1: Well, the Paragon has been going, I don't remember when it was built. It was built about 100 years ago. But inside the cafe, it's like a Taj Mahal. It had all sorts of alabaster or mock, if you like, marble on the walls of beautiful Greek-like statues like from the Parthenon. It had a big reception area at the back, like a small ballroom. It was really upmarket. It's just down from the Carrington Hotel, and it would have been fabulous in its heyday. It's not like any other Greek cafe. It has been heritage listed. Unfortunately, the current owner has not looked after it. I think it's demolition by neglect going on there, and that's what's happening.
0: Yeah, it's a sad state of affairs today. Thank you so much, Maria, because there's a partially collapsed ceiling, peeling wall paint, gaping holes, missing floorboards. Athena, hello.
2: Hello, Ben.
0: I've got a feeling someone with the name Athena is going to know a little bit about a Greek cafe.
2: Yes, that's me. I sure do. Now, the story goes like this. My uncle actually worked at the Paragon 50 years ago. So we used to travel up to Katoomba all the time, and he'd give us all these chocolates. And back in the day, Mrs. Samos owned the cafe. And we used to, as little kids, go into the back rooms, and there was a dance floor. They used to do ballroom dancing back in the day, and it had springs, so we used to jump on the floor. And it was incredible. And, you know, I drive by there every now and then when we go up to Katoomba, and it just brings tears to my eyes. That cafe is iconic. You know, Mrs. Samos used to own it back in the day, and we used to go up and see her. She owned a mansion around the corner from where the Echo Point is.
0: Oh, right.
2: You know, so we were regulars there. My uncle worked there for how many years, and she bought him the first colour TV that existed back in the day.
0: All right. And so you'd like to see it reopen again?
2: I definitely want to see it reopen. It has to be reopened. It's got to come back to its former glory.
0: Okay, let me bring in John, who wants to have his say. Hi, John.
3: Hi, Ben. How are you?
0: What's your story of the Paragon?
3: I went to boarding school in Sydney, and my parents lived in the country, and they used to take me up to the mountains at Easter time. We'd stay at the Carrington, and they'd always buy me an Easter egg from the Paragon, and they were really beautiful. They were eggs with a hole in the front, with a branch coming out, with a bird sitting on it. They were absolutely magnificent. All the chocolates they made were fabulous.
0: Right, okay. Well, a lot of people have got great memories on the Paragon Cafe in Katoomba. Is it worth saving? How much money will the New South Wales government spend this week in court trying to fight for its survival? And why has the current owner allowed it to fall apart? We'll investigate after 8 a.m. Right now, it's 6:15. 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And if you want to win some tickets to see Bryan Adams live in Sydney, listen out for this after 8. And when you hear this song, dial the prize line number 1-300-722-873. You can book your tickets now, frontiertouring.com.
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5: Delays around the Hexham Bridge after a truck spilled a couple of hundred litres of diesel earlier, which crews have been there for hours cleaning up. M1 at Calgo, broken down truck, which is southbound up from the Moonee Creek Bridge, climbing the hill towards Pete's Ridge Road. South of Goulburn, the Hume Highway's closed in both directions. There's a serious crash on the northbound side. One truck into the back of the other, which has caught fire, and one driver remains unaccounted for. At Pennant Hills, traffic lights are out on Pennant Hills Road at Beecroft Road, which is after a crash earlier, and the M4 under speed from the M7 all the way to Greystanes Road. 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
1: 19 minutes after 6, Sydney's weather partly cloudy. A very high chance of showers this morning, clearing this evening, 97% humidity. It's 12 degrees at the moment, a top of 18. Looking ahead, possible showers on Saturday and cloudy on Sunday. Police are investigating a string of tool thefts. Officers are looking into 7 separate incidents between the end of June and the start of July. Some of the suburbs impacted include Greystanes, Toongabby, Carlingford and Dundas Valley. In each incident, a man has been seen arriving at the scene in a white Toyota Hilux. It's believed to have been fitted with stolen rego plates. He allegedly then breaks into vehicles, steals tools and leaves the scene. The value of the stolen tools is somewhere between $40,000 and $60,000. Police are looking for a man described as Caucasian with a medium build. His vehicle is described as a dual cab Hilux with a dark grey front bumper and dark coloured rims. If you've spotted him, if you've got any information or footage, Crime Stoppers, 1-800-333-000.
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1: A statue of Charlie Kirk is set to be unveiled in New York on the anniversary of his assassination. Harley Carnes has got the details. Hey, Harley.
7: Hi there. Hi, Ben. Yeah, there's an artist from originally from Italy, Sergio Fumari. He lives in New York, and he decided, even though he's neither Democrat or Republican, that Charlie Kirk's family had been treated poorly, and of course Charlie Kirk was treated poorly, by those who didn't like him. And so he created this metal sculpture of him. This is what you might call the prototype, because he plans to replace it with one that's made of stainless steel. Going to need to raise some money to do that. But this one's made of metal and aircraft resin and that sort of thing. Very strong stuff, but, it's not bulletproof. He wants to make a stainless steel one. Doesn't have any idea how people are going to react to it. Nonetheless, he wants to put it in Times Square. And then he said he's also going to invite the mayor to the unveiling. And well, he doesn't have any idea if the mayor will show up. He just said he hoped he will. So it'll be interesting. It's 6.5 feet tall, or would be if he was standing up. Charlie Kirk is sitting in this statue, and he's holding a microphone, just as he did when he would debate students all over the country.
1: And while they're planning that statue, the court case involving the man accused of killing him, Tyler Robinson, is playing out. And you've got another world record that's been broken in your country.
7: Well, this is a 9-year-old from Kentucky. He is the third person in his family to set some sort of record. I guess his family's gotten into it. You know, it's kind of fun. Daxton Hunter is his name. He's 9. Dax had to draw a 10-square hopscotch course and then complete it, hop it successfully for the record. And so the new record is 48.27 seconds. I want to know who's drawing a 10-square hopscotch course on the sidewalk with chalk in 48 seconds, much less hopping through it, but he did. Pretty cool for a 9-year-old.
1: If you're 9 years old and you're in the Guinness Book of Records, you are doing pretty well, Harley. You have a wonderful weekend, and we look forward to talking to you on Monday.
7: Thanks a lot, Ben. I'll see you later.
1: Bye. Harley Carnes in the United States. Back home, there are fresh calls for kids to have their blood pressure checked. It's been revealed that 1 in 11 children in Australia have high blood pressure. Doctors say they're seeing primary school age children with early signs of organ damage and thickening heart muscles. This makes them more prone to things like heart attacks and strokes. New national guidelines have been released recommending routine blood pressure checks for children when they're aged between 7 and 9 and again between the ages of 13 and 15. You're with Ben Fordham on 2GB.
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8: A waterfall, a crash affecting McKell Avenue. South of Goulburn, a serious crash involving two trucks that caught fire on the Hume Highway northbound. The Hume Highway's been closed in both directions, will be for some time, northbound definitely. And those diversions are via the Barton Highway and the Federal Highway from either side. It adds about 80 minutes to your trip. The M4 struggling citybound from Eastern Creek through Prospect. The M5 from Preston's in towards Liverpool is slowing, and the M7 heavy through the hills. Plus, at Calgary on the M1, there's a broken down truck southbound. This is Real Bottom on 2GB.
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1: Ian Francis, we hope you're going to have a great day tomorrow. Turning 100 tomorrow. Ian Francis, yes, we know you like to keep a low profile, but Andrew has tipped us off and he says, if you can fit it in this morning, my father Ian turns 100 tomorrow. He lives at Dural, still drives and lives at home. He's been a great dad for his four kids. I bet he has. Ian, we hope you're awake this early and have a great 100th birthday tomorrow. Coming up, we've got some new warnings about the number of Aussies who are going to be kicked off the National Disability Insurance Scheme. And we're going to have a look at a massive farm that's been sold to an overseas company in Tasmania. It's larger than Fiji, Vanuatu and Lebanon.
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1: Today is the 17th of July. It was on this day in 2014 flight MH17 was shot down. It was flying from Amsterdam to Kuala Lumpur when it was hit by a missile. Russian-controlled forces took aim at the aircraft.
15: This is a grim day for our country and it's a grim day for our world. As things stand, this looks less like an accident than a crime.
1: All 298 people on board were killed, including 38 Australians. In 1959, the legendary jazz singer Billie Holiday passed away. Blue.

0: Following her death, Billie was inducted into the Grammy Hall of Fame. In 1978, the bionic ear was developed by the Australian Professor Graham Clark.
1: When my kindergarten teacher asked me what I wanted to do when I grew up, I replied, "I want to fix ears." And this desire led to the development of the cochlear implant.
0: What an Aussie legend, Professor Graham Clark. In 1955, the first Disneyland opened in California.

And Madison, you were first in with the correct answer. For that, you get $100 from OnDeck, the small business loan specialist. Happy birthday to Queen Camilla, who's 79 today. The former Foreign Minister Julie Bishop is turning 70. And the star of Baywatch, David Hasselhoff, is having a birthday too.

0: is David Hasselhoff today? He's 74. It all happened on this day, the 17th of July. You're with Ben Fordham on 2GB. Coming up, here's your 6:30 news, Josh Bryant.
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2: It's 6:30. Good morning. I'm Josh Bryant. The father of an Australian teenager who died after unwittingly drinking methanol in Laos says it's devastating that no one will face serious jail time over the death. DFAT has informed the loved ones of Holly Morton Bowles and Bianca Jones the most serious charges to be laid over the incident carry a maximum of 1 year jail and a fine. Sean Bowles has told Ben Fordham they're still processing the latest development.
3: Really just trying to process everything at the moment, but it is devastating news to us.
2: A man's now been charged with murder after his father was found outside a burning home in Sydney's west. Police found the body of a 64-year-old man with multiple injuries out the front of the property at Glenmore Park. Officers then arrested his son in a parked car a few hours later. He's been refused bail and will face court today. Military tensions have again escalated between the United States and Iran, with a fifth consecutive day of airstrikes targeting coastal sites in Iran. The attacks were launched by American forces designed to degrade the military capabilities after Tehran struck ships in the Strait of Hormuz. Data shows Australia's smoking rates have fallen to historic lows. The Institute of Health and Welfare says 5.6% of surveyed Australians over the age of 14 say they are smokers. More than two-thirds say they've never smoked. The Cancer Council's Chief Executive Jacinta Redden says it's a step in the right direction.
4: Every day, 66 Australians die of tobacco-related illnesses. So the job's not done, but this is really good news, as it shows that the range of measures that are in place in Australia, which are world-leading, are saving Australian lives.
2: A Senate inquiry investigating the recent Telstra outage is today getting underway in Canberra. The proceedings will examine why about 600 calls did not connect to emergency services during the network meltdown last week. A number of Telstra executives, including the Chief Executive Vicky Brady, are due to appear before the inquiry, as will representatives from Triple Zero. The state's environment watchdog is slamming the actions of a business owner who contaminated private build sites with toxic construction debris. Andrew Hughes promised a clean soil to property owners, but instead delivered over 2,800 tonnes of waste contaminated with plastic, bricks and asbestos. He's been fined $335,000 in damages. Also making news, a crash between two trucks has caused an explosion on the Hume Highway southwest of Goulburn. In finance, the Dow Jones down 105 points, the Nasdaq down 287. One Australian dollar is buying 69.9 US cents.
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5: The Broncos have sparked hopes of an unlikely run to the NRL finals with a 14-12 upset of the Panthers in Parramatta. It's their first win in 9 games and Penrith's third loss in 4. The Swans have been boosted by Braden Campbell's long-awaited return from a serious shin injury. Coach Dean Cox confirming his star utility will play his first game of the season tonight against the Crows at the SCG.
6: It's a great story for the footy club. He spent the first 18 rounds out. The work he's put in's been unbelievable.
5: Minwoo Lee and Lucas Herbert are the best of the Aussie golfers after the opening round of the British Open. They sit at even par. They're 5 shots off the pace. Belgium's Tim Merlier has won stage 12 of the Tour de France, his third stage victory of the race. Tadej Pogačar retains the yellow jersey with an overall lead of 3 minutes and 36 seconds. That's sport. I'm Mike Pearsall.
2: It's 26-7. 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
8: A crash on the M5 at Preston's, taking out the right-hand lane city-bound. It's at the start of the M5 near the M7, just past Camden Valley Way. On the Hume Highway, remains closed both ways south of Goulburn after a serious crash. Was just looking at it. Two trucks that caught fire on the northbound side, and the diversions are in place from both ways onto the Barton Highway and Federal Highway. It's adding about 80 minutes to your trip. Kalgoorlie, a broken down truck on the M1 southbound approaching Pete's Ridge Road. Also delays around the Hexham Bridge, which is due to a diesel spill. It's heavy in all directions. This is Will Bottom on Sydney's 2GB.
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2: Partly cloudy with showers at times, becoming less likely later in the day. Top of 18 on the coast, 17 in the west. Partly cloudy with early showers tomorrow. Cloudy with a slight chance of a shower Sunday. Clearing for Monday and partly cloudy Tuesday, Wednesday. Right now, 12 degrees in town. Humidity 97%. 12 at Bankstown, Campbelltown, Penrith. 11 degrees at Terry Hills. I'm Josh Bryant. 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
0: Thank you for tuning in this Friday morning, July 17, 131873, if you'd like to join us on air. And we want to know what the story is here in Tasmania. A foreign company is buying up a massive block of land in Tassie. The British forestry giant Gresham House is set to acquire the 22,000-hectare property. It's larger than Fiji, Vanuatu and Lebanon. The price tag for Rushy Lagoon is over $140 million. And the Federal Treasurer, Jim Chalmers, is refusing to intervene in the sale. The Acting Premier of Tasmania, Bridget Archer, is slamming the decision. She says, "We've heard nothing from the federal government. Local federal representatives have been silent on the issue, except to wash their hands and say nothing can be done." Gresham House plans to use the land for a timber plantation and for tourism. The Tasmanian government wants the land to continue to be used for farming. The sale is expected to settle early next month, and it comes as the Albanese government cops heat for promoting its 5% deposit scheme in foreign languages.
1: 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And now, the business report.
0: Home ownership has tumbled in Sydney. It's fallen to the lowest level since the 1950s. Peter Switzer from switzer.com.au. No shock here, Switz.
12: No, and it's getting worse, Ben. The demand for home loans nationally has collapsed, falling 14% in June. That's post the budget, of course. And first home buyer demand for loans is falling at the fastest rate. So Sydney home ownership rates are falling, as you say, to the lowest level since the 1950s. There's a lack of affordable housing, and that's part of the problem. Young families are now leaving the city, and the supply of housing needs to increase ASAP. That's the bottom line. But look at the reasons why young people have difficulties in Sydney. Our median combined house and unit dwelling value is $1.26 million, but the average dual-income couple with no kids living in the city can only afford to borrow a maximum of $1.1 million, and they have to have a 20% deposit saved up, which is damn hard when you're losing 12% for super then every week. So, this is not a problem that's going to be solved until the New South Wales government is able to increase the supply of housing, and that's not going to happen anytime soon.
0: On the markets, the latest?
12: Yeah, Dow down 105. Our market expected to be down 12 at the start. Aussie dollar 69.98 US cents.
0: Have a great weekend. We'll talk to you Monday.
12: Cheers, mate.
0: Peter Switzer from switzer.com.au at 20 minutes to 7. 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Coming up this morning, a group which has staged X-rated shows in a 150-year-old church has now been shut down. So an update on that story that we've brought you over the past week. And Sydney International Airport introducing a new fast-track security line, but it's going to cost you. Now, we do have a update on a story that James Willis brought you while I was away. Multiple sclerosis patients have been given a lifeline. They've been spared from paying hundreds of thousands of dollars for treatments. Crucial medication to treat the condition was going to be cut from the pharmaceutical benefit scheme because of a pay dispute between the federal government and pharmaceutical companies. We were tipped off about this by MS patient Rachel, and she told 2GB Breakfast about a medication called Ocrevus, which helps keep her condition stable. Under the PBS, the medication costs her $63 a year. If it was withdrawn, it'd cost her up to $65,000. Rachel told James the drug gave her a new lease on life.
13: It's been life-saving. You know, this drug I fought really hard to get on, and it's kept my independence. I was able to work for some time with MS, care for my children, bring them up, help care for my mum. I've been active in the community. I just don't understand, you know, the impact this is going to have on people living with MS is just absolutely dreadful.
0: And now the Health Minister, Mark Butler, has made an announcement. He's confirmed a range of crucial MS drugs will continue to be subsidised on the PBS. Health advocates are celebrating, including the MS Australia boss, Rowan Greenland, who says this is an incredibly important and deeply reassuring outcome for thousands of Australians living with MS. Well, well done to Rachel, who tipped off 2GB Breakfast about the situation, and it was covered by James Willis while I was away. Still on health news, Gary says, Benny boy, I think I'm hallucinating. Did I just hear on the news they're saying that smoking rates have fallen? Well, Gary, there is a little bit of dodgy data that is being circulated today by the federal government, and I can tell you that people in the industry are all rolling their eyes. So we'll have more on that later on, but yeah, if you hear those numbers, smoking rates are going down. They are coming out of the federal government, not the New South Wales government, not people in the industry who all say it's the opposite. They're going up.
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8: North Sydney, car out of fuel on the freeway near Falcon Street. At Darling Harbour, a crash on the Western Distributor at the Bathurst Street off-ramp. It's got traffic queued back over the Anzac Bridge and into the M4 tunnel. M5 at Preston's, three-vehicle crash in the fast lane, citybound near the M7. Delays are back to Campbelltown Road on the Hume Motorway. Hume Highway remains closed south of Goulburn in both directions following a serious two-truck crash. They caught fire in northbound lanes. Diversions are via the Barton Highway and Federal Highway, adding 80 minutes. Calgo broken on truck on the M1 southbound. This is Will Bottom on Sydney's 2GB.
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0: Hey, mate. Meso. Are you listening, Meso, in Newcastle? Happy 60th birthday, mate. I've received this. Morning, Ben. Big welcome back. Just wanted to shout out to Meso from Newcastle, the Green Steel City. Happy 60th, mate. The acclaimed star of Downton Abbey and Paddington, Hugh Bonneville, is coming to Sydney to star in what will be the theatrical comedy event of 2027, Private Lives at the Theatre Royal from February. Also starring in this sparkling Noel Coward comedy, four-time Gold Logie winning star of stage and screen, Lisa McCune. She's a superstar. They portray a divorced pair who discover while honeymooning with their new spouses, they're staying right next door to each other. It's a deliciously funny clash of egos while old sparks fly, tempers flare, and common sense goes out the window. 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
0: Adam Gilchrist live in London in just a moment. But first, I just want to check in with Wilbur. I'm just having a look at a photograph that's come our way. Boy, oh boy, this is the crash south of Goulburn this morning involving a truck carrying aerosol cans. Wilbur, it's been a big blast there.
8: It has, Fordo. So these two trucks collided just after four this morning, one into the back of the other, which has then burst into flames. They have treated one driver. The other remains unaccounted for. It was a big blaze when the fire crews from Goulburn Fire and Rescue plus local RFS arrived on scene. So they've been for a couple of hours now been working on this fire. There were explosions from those aerosol cans. Also some challenging conditions with the winds that were changing, and there's obviously a difficulty getting water there as well. So they've been fighting that for a couple of hours. It's not looking good for one of those drivers, but there are diversions in place. Both directions closed at the moment. I'd say once the fire's out, they'll probably be able to get southbound open, but at the moment there's diversions in place for both sides, Fordo, and that's the Barton Highway and the Federal Highway, which will add about 80 minutes.
0: Yeah, scary situation for all involved. Well done, Wilbur. He'll have another update coming soon.
1: The UK report for Kelly Country. Big men suits for weddings and all formal occasions from $179. Big men tuxedos, formal shirts and washable trousers are available in four colours at Kelly Country.
0: This is an interesting one. The UK is looking at introducing new TV guidelines for the coverage of female athletes, and it aims to help prevent inappropriate images being taken. Adam Gilchrist, good morning.
21: Hi, Ben. Yeah, not just us, but the European Broadcasting Union, and indeed it will almost certainly spread around the world, you would think. In time, first off, for the European Athletics Championships, which are coming up in a month or so. And amongst those advising on this is a British Olympic pole vaulter called Holly Bradshaw, who says she's been sent abuse on social media and has seen inappropriate stills and videos of herself online because of revealing camera angles. Now, I'm sure there are plenty of blokes who don't realise it, probably plenty of women who don't realise it, but what they're saying, and she's not the only athlete who's involved in this consultation, is that sometimes those low-angle, long-lingering shots on women in shorts or skimpy outfits, whatever, are unnecessary when you are, after all, meant to be telling the story of a sport, and maybe some of the slow-motion replays are unacceptable. Although I have to say, I love swimming in slow motion. They think it's fantastic with the splashes and diving likewise. But Again, I'm not the person who'd be suffering from this. Is it necessary, therefore, and do broadcasters absolutely have to think about where they're putting their cameras, what shots they're taking, and don't sexualize athletes? Although I would like to add a note, Ben, that maybe they should also reconsider some of the outfits that are worn, well, thinking, really?
0: That's the thing. I know there was a debate some years ago when the beach volleyball was on at the 2000 Olympics in Sydney, and someone said, well, why do they keep showing their bums? Now, there's a reason for that, because when it's doubles, they signal to their playing partner behind their backside. So they'll do little signals there to let them know what they're about to do, what the serve's about to be, where they think the ball's about to land. So I was actually part of one of those conversations with someone where they said, why do you keep on showing their bums? And they said, well, because that's where they signal to their partner. So it's not as easy as some people might think.
21: And also, if you only got two on either side of the net, you know, you've got to look somewhere.
0: Yeah, true. All right. Well, we'll see whether that plays out on our TV screens one day. And speaking of sport, how's everyone feeling after what happened yesterday with the World Cup semi-final?
21: Yeah, here we are, the evening after the evening before in our time zone. Not great. Not great headlines. A lot of criticism of how England went negative when they were ahead and how this had cost England in previous tournaments. And that's why Gareth Southgate lost the job as England manager, because he was too negative when England had been ahead in various matches before. And lo and behold, the new manager, Thomas Tuchel, did the same. He put on defensive substitutions. I kind of mentioned that briefly when we were on yesterday. It's not been great, let's put it that way. But there again, if in advance we thought, well, we'll make it to a semi-final and then we'll roll the dice, I think we'd probably have taken that. Although you've got a feel for the England fan, Sean Carrington, who got a tattoo of England winning the World Cup in 2026 on his leg. It's a foot-long tattoo, which he had done three matches ago. But he says he might add the words, only joking, to the bottom of this.
0: It's probably cheaper than getting it removed. We'll talk to you Monday.
21: Thanks, Ben.
0: Adam Gilchrist, live from London. Patients caught up in a healthcare cyber attack are angry. They're frustrated because the company targeted is refusing to tell them which details have been compromised. The scale of last month's data breach is still unknown. Partnered Health have declined to confirm how many patients from their 21 medical centres and GP clinics have been impacted. We know that they have been sensitive about all of this, and you can understand that that would be the case, but you've got patients who have had medical records potentially exposed. The company says it's informed impacted patients by text and email.
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8: Anzac Bridge into the city is at a standstill. This is for a crash on the Western Distributor at Darling Harbour, which is at the off-ramp to Bathurst Street and across city tunnels, blocking two lanes there. Delays are back before the Crescent on the City West Link through Lilyfield, and the M4 tunnel coming onto the Anzac Bridge is held up badly as well. At Preston's, three-vehicle crash on the M5 Citybound at the start of it near the M7 in the right lane, delays back before Campbelltown Road. And south of Goulburn, a serious crash on the Hume Highway, fiery truck crash. It's closed in both directions, diversions in place. 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
1: Ben Fordham Live. Macca's new deluxe sausage and egg McMuffin and deluxe bacon and egg McMuffin with lettuce and tomato have landed on the brekkie menu. So don't Macca's walk, Macca's run. 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
0: We'll have a look at that dodgy data about smoking that's been released today by the federal government a little later on. And we do have some other information today about the cost of things in Sydney, including cigarettes and alcohol. Sydney is one of the priciest places in the world to have a night out. We have the second most expensive beer and cigarettes in the world. That's according to a new survey from Deutsche Bank. They've compared the cost of 5 beers and 2 packets of cigarettes in different cities. So 5 beers, 2 packs of smokes. In Sydney, it'll set you back $156. That's almost double the price of beers and ciggies in New York. In the last decade, these costs have gone up by 82%. The only city that's more expensive than Sydney is Melbourne. For a 5-pack of beers and 2 packs of smokes, it'll cost you $159 in Melbourne. Deutsche Bank says the results are further proof of Australia's relentless application of sin taxes. The Independent Brewers Association says people can't afford to go out. They can't afford to socialise because they can't afford to buy a beer or a meal. They say we're not sure that that's the direction society needs to go in.
1: A sports update.
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0: What's happening, Spiro?
27: Morning, Ben. Harvey Norman Women in League Round continues tonight. 2 huge clashes in Sydney. The first match from 6 p.m. at Ocean Protect Stadium in Cronulla. The fourth place Sharks go head-to-head with the fifth place Knights, giving fans an early taste of finals footballs. Both these sides firmly entrenched in the top eight. Cronulla coming off the back of that incredible 66-0 victory over the Dolphins last week, while the Knights fell short of their attempt of a late comeback against the Rabbitohs. The second clash should be a beauty as well. The high-flying Roosters host the Storm, who can still mathematically make the top eight. They need every win they can get, though, but they'll be without their halves Jerome Hughes and Cameron Munster tonight, making it an uphill battle for the team. And what about last night? To kick off round 20 of the competition, the Broncos finally snapping an 8-game losing streak. They defeated the ladder-leading Panthers 14-12 in the pouring rain at CommBank Stadium in Parramatta. The conditions were just atrocious, but the Broncos kept their finals hopes alive, and Reece Walsh, the fullback, the hero last night. He produced a magical play with the game on the line. He sent a cutout ball to the winger, Josiah Carapani. He converted it from the sideline, Reece Walsh, to put the visitors in front. So Broncos fans very happy this morning. An 8-game losing streak for the reigning premiers. They're aiming to be the first team since the West Tigers in 06 not to miss the finals, the reigning premiers. So an interesting development for the Broncos last night, a win over the Panthers.
0: And the FIFA World Cup final, 5 a.m. Monday?
27: It'll be a big morning, Ben, right here on 2GB Breakfast. Spain taking on Argentina in the 2026 FIFA World Cup final. It's taking place at New York, New Jersey Stadium. Kickoff at 5 a.m. So live coverage right here on 2GB. Thanks to our World Cup partner, Citizen. Will it be Argentina going back-to-back, or will it be Spain, who've looked very strong this tournament? They're hoping to win their first World Cup since 2010. I should mention as well, the third-place playoff between France and England, 7 a.m. Sunday morning. And I love all the storylines, Ben, that come with a build-up to a major event like this, but my favourite so far is that, believe it or not, they're actually selling official preserved pieces of turf from the final. for a price, of course, ranging from $650 to $4,000. So the actual grass chunks are in these little cases, and they're inscribed with the match details, final scores. They include a USB drive containing an official digital authenticity video, and it's manufactured by the memorabilia company Keep Stud. So would you buy a piece of turf from the World Cup final for $650?
0: There's a sucker born every minute, Spiro. That's what I'd say. The other point I'd like to make is Michael McLaren's point. The playoff for third, what's the point in that?
27: Well, the England manager has come out overnight, Ben, saying that his team don't want to play this game. The French team don't want to play this game. It's a waste of time. But I guess it's so that someone has a third place medal around their neck, and it's for the rankings. That's the main reason they do it. But I totally get your point, totally get Michael's point. The players and the managers don't want to play it either.
0: We'll chat next hour.
27: Cheers, Ben.
0: It's time for the news at 7 o'clock.
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2: It's 7 o'clock. Good morning. I'm Josh Bryant. Telstra bosses will today be questioned about last week's outage, which prevented some customers reaching 000. Federal politics reporter Nelson Scott.
5: The Telstra outage crippled calls and data, blocked payment systems and some train services. It also left about 600 people unable to call 000. The Telstra CEO and her colleagues will today appear before a Senate inquiry to answer questions over why some customers couldn't get through to emergency services. The proceedings will be chaired by Green Senator Sarah Hanson-Young, who is calling for new laws to protect the public from outages and guarantee compensation for those impacted. Representatives from 000 will also appear before the inquiry. Nelson Scott, Canberra.
2: A man's now being charged with murder after another man was found dead outside a burning home in Sydney's west. Firefighters extinguished the blaze after discovering a body of with a man with multiple injuries at Glenmore Park. A 36-year-old, known to the victim, has now been charged with domestic violence murder and is due to face court today. The Hume Highway is closed in both directions southwest of Goulburn following an explosive crash between two trucks. A road train and a B double collided in the northbound lanes, triggering an explosion. One 31-year-old driver has been treated for minor injuries. Fire and Rescue says a second truck driver is so far unaccounted for. The families of two Australian backpackers who died in Laos after unwittingly drinking methanol say they're disappointed and have been left still processing the news after learning it's likely no one will face serious jail time over the deaths. DFAT has informed the loved ones of Holly Morton Bowles and Bianca Jones the most serious charges to be laid over the incident carry a maximum of 1 year in jail. Australia's financial services regulator is urging people to be wary of renewed number of pump and dump scams. The behaviour involves tricking potential investors on social media with the promise of lucrative options in order to artificially increase a stock's price. ASIC Commissioner Alan Kirkland says scammers often impersonate financial institutions or use fake celebrity endorsements to lure people in.
7: They then try to get you to join a private messaging group on an app like WhatsApp where they'll encourage you to invest in a stock, and what they're really trying to do is to drive up the value of that stock so that the scammers can then sell out and make a bunch of money while everybody else loses out.
2: And the federal government now says multiple sclerosis medications will remain subsidised while a pricing dispute with the global drug makers is resolved. In finance, the Dow Jones closing down 105 points, the Nasdaq down 387, one Australian dollar buying 69.9 US cents.
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9: Women in League Round has kicked off with a 14-12 upset win for the Broncos over the Panthers in Parramatta. The Premiers are still 6 points shy of the top eight with only 7 games to play. Jerome Luai has opened up on his relationship with Benji Marshall following the West Tigers' decision to move him on next year. Luai says he respects Marshall for being upfront.
10: He's been real transparent with me and we've been able to have tough conversations, and I think that's why I respect them so much, you know, and we're not going to let a business decision get in the way of our relationship.
9: Wallabies flanker Fraser McGrath will start from the bench in tomorrow's test against Italy in Perth due to fitness concerns. Perth-born Carlo Tozzano will start in the number 7 jersey. And American Jackson Suber leads the British Golf Open at 5 under par after the opening round at Royal Birkdale. That's sport. I'm Mike Pearsall.
2: It's 7:04. That's the latest news and sport.
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8: South of Goulburn, the Hume Highway remains closed in both directions after a serious two-truck fiery crash in the northbound lanes with one driver remaining unaccounted for. Diversions are via the Barton and Federal Highways from both sides. It's adding about 80 minutes to your trip. Heavy traffic on the City West Link and also the M4 tunnel approaching the Anzac Bridge, which was heavy earlier from a Western distributor crash. It's now cleared. Rose Bay, two-car accident on New South Head Road near Dover Road. That's eastbound. And also Pennant Hills. Issues with lights on Pennant Hills and Beecroft Road after a crash. 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
2: Partly cloudy with showers at times becoming less likely later in the day. Top of 18 degrees on the coast, 17 in the west. Partly cloudy with early showers tomorrow. Cloudy with a slight chance of a shower Sunday. Clearing on Monday. Partly cloudy Tuesday, Wednesday. Right now 12 degrees in town. Humidity 97%. It's 12 degrees Bankstown, Campbelltown, 11 at Lucas Heights and Terry Hills. I'm Josh Bryant. 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
0: Friday morning, July 17, there's been a backdown involving those X-rated shows that have been performed in an old Sydney church. I'll give you an update on that this hour. Also, Sydney International Airport is introducing a new fast-track security line. Business and first-class passengers already have access to the priority security lane, but now your average traveller is able to get in on the action too. Any flight departing from T1 will have the option of purchasing a fast track pass for $20. Sydney Airport Group says the fast track option is part of a broader investment in improving the passenger journey. Right now, 9 minutes after seven, Transurban's traffic team tell us drivers are saving up to 31 minutes right now using the WestConnex from Parramatta to Sydney Airport. Transurban, operator of Linked.
1: People you know. Opinions that matter. News you can trust. 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And now, Ben Fordham comments.
0: Well, one of the most important reports in global energy has just recently been released, and I've got a feeling the climate movement isn't going to enjoy reading it. Every year, the Energy Institute publishes the Statistical Review of World Energy. It's one of the most comprehensive snapshots of how the world produces and consumes energy. And this year's report contains a fascinating paradox. Renewables had an incredible year. Solar generation has surged 30%. Renewable power has jumped 9%. For the first time outside of a recession, renewables became the largest source of new energy supply. But now for the awkward part. Last year, global oil demand rose to a record level, natural gas consumption increased, demand for coal climbed higher, global CO2 emissions increased once again, and the only major source of energy that didn't grow was hydro. Everything else went up. We were once told that renewables would replace other energy sources. Well, that sounded like a good slogan, but it's not happening in real life. Despite all the progress in renewables, 86% of the world's energy still comes from fossil fuels. Electricity demand grew 3% last year, driven by AI, data centers, and electric vehicles. China alone accounted for about 40% of global energy demand growth. And have a listen to this. China actually installed 315 gigawatts of solar in a single year, which is a lot. It's about three times the installed capacity of Germany. And yet every major source of energy in China still grew. Solar, oil, gas, and coal. Then you take a look at the United States of America. US coal consumption has lifted for the first time since 2014. The result? The United States, not China, recorded the largest increase in global emissions last year. And perhaps the most important statistic in the entire report isn't about America or China or Australia. It's about everyone else. The average person in India still consumes around one-tenth as much energy as someone in North America. In Africa, it's closer to one-twentieth. As those economies develop, as living standards improve in places like India, and as billions more people demand the same quality of life that we all take for granted, global energy demand isn't going to go backwards. It's going to go up, up and up and up. Renewables are growing at an extraordinary pace, but so is oil, so is gas, so is coal, and so are emissions. Countries don't build their energy systems around slogans. They build them around what's available, what's affordable, and what's reliable. And until the world can meet its ever-growing demand for energy without fossil fuels, the transition won't be about replacing one energy system with another. It'll be about building a new one while still relying on the old.

0: highway. That's from both sides, and it adds about 80 minutes to your trip. This is Royal Bottom, Sydney's 2GB.
1: So it turns out that it's not just business owners like me that think ANZ is a great bank to be with. Canstar's Bank of the Year award for small business banking has gone to ANZ a record 10 times. I mean, it's more than any other bank ever. I mean, so it's no wonder I keep hearing, "Hey boss, well done for going with ANZ," or "Congrats Andy, you know how to pick a winner." I mean, no one's actually said that, but I know they're thinking it.
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4: I'm meeting someone for the first time today who I've been following online for a little while. She's an outspoken business owner who happens to be at war with Clover Moore, the Sydney Lord Mayor. Naji Chu runs a Vietnamese restaurant in Potts Point. Not just any old Vietnamese restaurant in Potts Point, it's Lady Chu. A big hit with locals and others. It's known for Peking duck pancakes and rice paper rolls. But it's becoming harder to keep the lights on and the doors open because of red tape and overreach from the City of Sydney Council. Naji's been begging the council for more than a year to do something to dim the street lights outside a restaurant because, according to Naji, they're as bright as a sports stadium and it ruins the atmosphere. And after almost 14 months, she took matters into her own hands. Look, she decided to paint over the street lights. She's now been hit with a $10,000 repair bill. She is so far refusing to pay it. Naji Chu, the owner of Lady Chu in Potts Point, is live in the studio. Thank you so much for coming in.
8: Hi, Ben. Thanks for granting me an audience to be heard.
4: Not at all. You have created quite the splash in Potts Point, haven't you?
8: Well, I mean, it's supply and demand. Everybody needs good food. I supply it. I provide a great atmosphere in which everyone with that price point can enjoy the atmosphere and the food.
4: Most business owners would be advised not to rattle the cage. Don't cause trouble. Don't go creating a war.

0: or with the Lord Mayor?
1: Yeah, unfortunately, we have a culture of fear. We're still being treated like convicts. The laws and regulations that were devised are very much draconian. And I see how people are being treated in this country as a migrant. It's very clear to me that things are wrong. I escaped communism Asia to live in a country that, as far as I'm concerned, is actually a worse regime.
0: And business owners are second or third rate citizens in the city of Sydney, aren't they? Because they've got to beg the whole time for things that should just be standard.
1: Yeah, I couldn't agree more. I just feel like in this city, if you've got mental health issues, you've got more rights than a business owner who dares to get out of bed, give it a crack, take all these risks. Pay super, pay tax, pay everything else. At the end of the day, out of the dollar that you've made, you're actually 30 cents behind. You're always borrowing money to pay the ATO. So, yeah, it's actually not fair. It's a very difficult environment to make anything work.
0: Tell me about some of the turf wars you've had with Clover Moore, because many years ago I actually backed some friends into a Vietnamese restaurant around Surry Hills, and we encountered Clover Moore's team very early on with outdoor seating. No, they can't be there. No, you can't do this, you can't do that. What were your early problems at Lady Chu?
1: Well, look, I started Miss Chu in 2008 at a site in Darlinghurst, a little hole in the wall on Bourke Street. Basically, it was four tables and nine milk crates. And the council came along and said, you're not allowed to have those. You're only meant to have two tables and something like six chairs. And I said, so I'm three crates over. Then a year later, I was 26 crates over. I said, look,
0: because so many people wanted to come to your restaurant.
1: And I basically said, look, it's called supply and demand. I've put a DA in. You've said no, and I'm pushing back on it. They used to come out even in my first year and gave me a fine for all the banana plants I had outside to give it atmosphere and to shield people from the shade. And then, you know, like drive around town back then, and there's all these banners that say City of Villages. And I was like, I'm actually building City of Village for you. You should be commending me rather than giving me all these fines. And then it came down to that one year they started bulldozing the street down, unbeknownst to any of us. There was no, like, you know, hi, we're going to build bike tracks. It was just us all of a sudden. Like these trucks would come and then they started building these bike tracks and then no one could get through. They closed it down. Like basically said street closed. I mean, anywhere in the world, it would take 2 weeks to build a bike track. It took them 9 months. Can you imagine? Like that's 9 months without people driving down, walking down. So I took it upon myself to start an electric bike company to bring food to the people. And that was very successful. I was the first to do electric bike delivery.
0: This is before Uber Eats.
1: Way before, like by 5 years before Menulog.
0: And what did they complain about that too?
1: Yeah, so basically the CEO of City of Sydney, Monica Baroni, asked to speak with me in person, which I did. And I basically, when I arrived at her office, I said to her, the first thing I said was, it's very confusing getting to your office because of all the bike lane construction around your building. Like, it's just discombobulating. I'm 10 minutes late trying to find you. And now that I'm here, I'm seeing a desk which is so messy, dust everywhere, boxes everywhere. And I was like, how can you work like this?
0: These are the people lecturing you about how to run your business.
1: And she said, never mind that. What are you going to do about your electric bikes? And I said, no, what are you going to do about it? She goes, you can't have electric bikes. And I said, well, this happens to be the future. It just happens that I'm the first one to do it.
0: And they have been now fining you because you did a naughty thing with the streetlights.
1: So recently I got very frustrated because they wouldn't fix the lights for me.
0: They're too bright?
1: Too bright, still too bright.
0: So what did you do?
1: So my builder and I decided to paint over them and give it a 30% less light, which was perfect, which is something they should have done in the first place. I actually did their job for them.
0: So have you paid the fine for painting over the
1: Absolutely
0: lights?
1: Absolutely not.
0: And you won't be?
1: I won't be until the council answers my email, which says, please tell me at which calibration you have put the lights at.
0: What do you want to say to Clover Moore, who's listening right now? What's your message to the Lord Mayor?
1: You're voted in by the people. I am the people. I've asked you to come and see me and also fix the lights for the last 14 months. Just do your job. Please just dim the lights. It's a very reasonable request. Every single day that the lights are dimmed is affecting me as a small business owner. Don't treat your position as if you own the City of Sydney. You don't. So I'm a citizen. I've asked, I've requested very politely in various ways, verbally, phone calls, social media, emails, multiple emails. It's been 40 months.
0: She should be sitting down with someone like you. By the way, if you're just tuning in, this is Najee Chu, the owner of Lady Chu Restaurant in Potts Point. You've been a real pioneer in the food game for decades
1: Absolutely.
0: Now.
1: Absolutely, and I'm pioneering lights.
0: So why doesn't Clover Moore sit down with you and work with you? She should be collaborating with someone like you.
1: Because she, well, I don't know. I can't speak on her behalf, but if you were to ask me what my personal opinion is, it's not a personal attack on her. It's not about refusing to pay the bills here. I'm not attacking the council. Well, I actually am. What I'm asking her, like, it's just one more thing. Just dim the lights so that we can get on with business. It's hard enough paying taxes. You know, like...
0: I don't think you're asking too much.
1: Look, do you have any KPIs? No. Who are you answerable to? The people. Do your job. Same with Monica. Who are you answerable to? Why are you resisting small business? Do you actually think that you can spend $250 million building your legacy, which is because you know you're out in 2 years and we can't vote you out? That's ridiculous. Why don't you fix the current problems right now, which is small businesses are suffering. There's no tourism. Like, every time a shop opens around the corner, they're competing for the same per capita in the same neighbourhood.
0: I've just come up with a bright idea. Do you know who should run against Clover Moore at the next elections?
1: It's not going to be me. I dare not have that job.
0: Why not?
1: I could do it. I absolutely could. I'd do it quite well. But I'm already the captain of my own ship.
0: I want to share with people your story just briefly. You came to Australia from Laos at the age of 5. You spent 3 years in a refugee camp, got to Australia and spent 6 months in a migrant centre in Sydney. And now look what you've built. What a fantastic migrant story you are.
1: Exactly. It ought to be applauded rather than punished.
0: And who came with mum and dad and you, brothers and sisters as well?
1: Yep. So 5 brothers and sisters. We call it, we're like the Asian Brady Bunch. 3 boys, 3 girls. Mum and dad, 1978 when we arrived, March 19.
0: What are mum and dad's names?
1: Well, my dad's name's Ick, Y-C-K.
0: Yeah.
1: What a cool name. Like, Ick, there's only one Ick in the world. Mm-hmm. Ick Chu. Mum's, Sin, S-I-N-H.
0: Well, Sin and Ick did something right with you guys.
1: Well, look, it was an accident.
0: Really?
1: There was no contraception back in
0: Southeast
1: Asia. Well,
0: they brought you up really well and they brought you up tough. And we love that kind of spirit. And I encourage people to go and check out the restaurant in Potts Point. It's called Lady Chu. And Najee Chu is the woman behind it. And, yes, she is prepared to break a few eggs if it means making an omelette. And if Clover Moore gets in the way or anyone else, watch out. We don't know whether she will take on Clover Moore at the next council elections. I suspect she's too smart for that, but it's been a pleasure meeting you.
1: I'm sick and tired of walking on eggshells. Thanks, Ben, and thanks for listening.
0: My pleasure. Lovely talking to you. Najee Chu. Check out the restaurant Lady Chu in Potts Point.
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3: South of Goulburn, the Hume Highway remains closed in both directions. That follows a serious 2-truck crash. It was a B-double and road train that collided and caught fire, and one driver remains unaccounted for. Diversions are the Barton Highway and the Federal Highway, north and southbound, adding 80 minutes to your trip. Heavy traffic through Granville on Parramatta Road, citybound from Church Street all the way through to James Roos Drive. A bit of traffic too on Parramatta Road through Homebush. City Westlink and the M4 tunnel under speed to the Anzac Bridge, and Pennant Hills traffic lights out. Pennant Hills and Beecroft Road. 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
0: How good's Naji Chu, the owner of Lady Chu? On the text line, someone says, it's Miss Chu. Get the name right. No, Craig, you're wrong. We're right. It's Lady Chu. Miss Chu was her first business. Lady Chu is the second one in Potts Point, and that's the one she's running at the moment. So that's why I think you're a little bit mixed up. Another one here, Bridget says, what an amazing business owner. Thank you, Ben. What an interview. Another one, Brett says, that's one feisty lady there. Anthony says she acts like a mayor. And this one from Will, love this business owner, Ben. We should all support her and her business. Thanks for giving her a voice on your program.
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0: 131873, the open line number. We've had over 1,000 messages about taxpayers funding a convicted murderer's Ozempic behind bars. Her victim's mother says it's a waste of taxpayers' money, and it sounds like you agree. Attilio says, and they say crime doesn't pay. Colleen writes, this person does not deserve special treatment after what she did. Deborah says, I agree with providing needed health care to prisoners, but not when diet can achieve the same results. And Heidi says, I might go to jail for free medicine. And yes, this is a case involving a convicted killer who tried to access IVF while behind bars until people found out about it in Victoria, and then it was put to a stop. And now we discover she's had eyelid surgery related to her obesity and fat jabs through Ozempic related to her obesity, and Victorian taxpayers are supposed to be paying for it. Tiffany says corrective services have lost the plot. More calls coming after 7:30. Our number 131873. You can email Ben at 2gb.com and use the text line 0460-873-873.
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15: It's 7:30. Good morning. I'm Josh Bryant. A man's been charged with murder, accused of killing his father, who was found dead outside a burning home in Sydney's west. Emergency services discovered the body of the man in his 60s with significant injuries outside a Glenmore Park property. His son's been refused bail due to face court today. A crash between a B-double and a road train has caused a significant explosion on the Hume Highway. The thoroughfare is closed in both directions between Yarra and Mint, southwest of Goulburn. Fire and rescue teams remain on the scene battling the blaze. Acting Superintendent Peter Murray says they're still working to rescue one of the drivers.
16: The other semi-trailer and cab have been involved in the fire. There are concerns for one of the drivers at this time. The other driver has been assessed by ambulance and conveyed to hospital. At this time, the fire continues to burn.
15: Telstra executives are today due to appear before a parliamentary inquiry investigating last week's major outage. The network failure halted train lines and blocked more than 600 calls from reaching 000. A new report suggests the number of Australians smoking has fallen to a historic low. That's according to the Institute of Health and Welfare report, which found 5.6% of surveyed Australians over the age of 14 were smokers. That's down from 8.3% in 2022-2023. New South Wales health data in the recent state budget showed a rise in the number of adults who were smoking daily or occasionally in New South Wales. A man's been extradited from New South Wales to Queensland over alleged historical child abuse. Lachlan Gray reports.
17: The 71-year-old has been charged with two counts of indecent deal with a child, one count each of indecent treatment of children under 16 years and of children under 12 years. It is alleged the offences occurred between January 2007 and March 2009 at various Charleville addresses. The man is expected to front Brisbane Magistrates Court today. Meantime, detectives say there may be more victims or people with information to assist with ongoing investigations and are being urged to come forward. Lachlan Gray reporting.
15: Home ownership in Sydney has plunged to its lowest level in 70 years. A KPMG study shows the city's owner-occupier rate fell to just under 60% last year, driven by a median house price that's risen to $1.79 million. Experts say the affordability crisis is forcing many young workers to move interstate. Also making news, an investigation is underway into a series of tool thefts from vehicles across Sydney's west. In finance, the Dow Jones closed down 105 points, the Nasdaq down 387, one Australian dollar buying 69.9 US cents.
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11: Reece Walsh has shown glimpses of last year's stunning form in leading the Broncos to a 14-12 upset of the Panthers in Parramatta. The Broncos fullback assisted all three tries before kicking the winning conversion from the sideline. Skipper Adam Reynolds says Walsh was brilliant.
14: Great for Walsh to stand up and deliver. I thought he was excellent on both sides of the ball. His defence heavily involved in, you know, scoring points as well, and to nail that kick at the end was a big play as well.
11: The Wallabies have made three changes to their starting 15 for tomorrow's test against Italy in Perth. Carlo Tozzano, Brandon Payenga-Amosa and Harry Potter joined the run-on side. And Joe Root has finished on 99 not out to help England beat India by 4 wickets in their second one-dayer in Cardiff. The series now level at 1-1 after a successful run chase of 234. That's sport. I'm Mike Pearsall.
15: 26-8, that's the latest news and sport.
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3: Significant delays near the Hexham Bridge in all directions following an earlier diesel spill. It's very heavy through there. South of Goulburn, the Hume Highway remains closed in both directions after a two-truck fiery crash in the northbound side. So both directions closed. Diversions are via the Barton Highway and the Federal Highway, adding about 80 minutes. At Pennant Hills, a crash earlier has left the traffic lights flashing yellow at the corner of Pennant Hills Road and Beecroft Road, through Granville Citybound slow on Parramatta Road approaching James Bruce Drive, and the Anzac Bridge into the city well under speed. This is Will Bottom on Sydney's 2GB.
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15: Partly cloudy with showers at times, becoming less likely later in the day. Top of 18 on the coast, 17 in the west. Partly cloudy with early showers tomorrow. Cloudy with a slight chance of a shower Sunday. Clearing on Monday and partly cloudy Tuesday and Wednesday. Right now it's 13 degrees in town. Humidity 97%. 12 degrees, Bankstown, Campbelltown and Penrith. 11 at Gosford and at Terry Hills. I'm Josh Bryant. 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
0: 131873, the open line number if you'd like to join us. We do have a great chance for you to win some tickets to go and see Bryan Adams live in Sydney. 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

0: 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An investigation's underway following a two-vehicle crash in the state south this morning. Just after 4 a.m, emergency services were called to the northbound lanes of the Hume Highway about 32 k southwest of Goulburn following reports of a heavy vehicle crash and fire. One of the trucks had aerosol cans on board. Police have been told a road train and a B double collided. Fire and Rescue New South Wales have responded along with officers from the Hume Police District. The driver of a road train, a 31-year-old man, was treated at the scene for minor injuries and taken to Yass Hospital for mandatory testing. The driver of the B double remains unaccounted for. Both the northbound and southbound lanes of the Hume Highway are closed. Motorists should avoid the area and seek alternative routes. So that's the latest from the Hume Highway, closed in both directions, and the northbound lanes are expected to be closed for several hours. Diversions are in place via the Federal Highway and Barton Highway via Canberra. 131873, if there's something else happening on the roads. Maureen wants to talk about our studio guest, Najee Chu, the owner of Lady Chu Restaurant in Potts Point. Hello, Maureen.
1: Hi, Ben. How are you?
0: I'm inspired by Najee Chu. She's a brave lady. Oh,
1: amazing, amazing. I have a business and have had one for 46 years, and we used to go after the shop shut and travel about 40 minutes because I love my food, and we'd sit on the milk crates. It's when it was Miss Chu, and then it disappeared. And I didn't realise she'd opened back up again, but amazing, amazing fresh food. And it's really good to have that cultural experience.
0: Isn't it? And what about when she was talking about the number of milk crates, how there were 10 and then there were 20 and then there were 30? Well, that's because she makes wonderful food and people want to eat the stuff.
1: And that's how it is. And even I know you talk about Cook Islands and all, and we used to go to a place in the Cook Islands called Trader Jack's, and it's a bit traditional.
0: Mm-hmm.
1: And it's really great as well. It's nice to go to places that embrace their traditions. I loved it.
0: Yeah.
1: Half the time, some of my staff would fall off the crates.
0: Hey, Maureen, you better help me with a little side project at the moment, because Riley Mullins, who sits with me in the studio every morning, is tossing up going to the Cook Islands for a holiday. Can you just twist his arm for me? Because he heard me raving about it, so he's about to book. What would you say about going to the Cook Islands?
1: We've been going for years, absolutely. You've got to go to Raro, and then you've got to go to a place called Atataki, the Pacific Resort. It's amazing.
0: Good on you, Maureen. Hang on there. I want to send you a little gift from everyone here at 2GB Breakfast. We have a beautiful bunch of roses coming your way from mrroses.com.au.
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0: The federal government is being accused of trying to mint new Labor voters. Local councils are being pushed to increase the number of citizenship ceremonies they hold. Almost 250,000 people have arrived in Australia in the first 5 months of this year. As a result, wait lists for citizenship ceremonies have exploded. In Liverpool, 735 people are waiting to be welcomed as citizens. In Bankstown, Parramatta and Cumberland, that number is well above 1,000. In Blacktown, almost 2,500 people are waiting. The Department of Home Affairs has confirmed they're working to reduce waiting times for the ceremonies. Local councils say they've received a push along from the federal government. Cumberland Councillor Steve Christou says the size of citizenship ceremonies has tripled this year. He says, when I was mayor from 2019 to 2021, council held only one citizenship session per month. Council now holds two or three sessions per citizenship ceremony. This is a significant increase, he says. The independent upper house MP Rod Roberts is raising the alarm. He says people come into the country, get their citizenship, receive their benefits and feel obliged to repay the government. It certainly makes you wonder why the government is pushing so hard to get these new citizens in so quickly. Rod Roberts has told Matthew Benz in the Daily Telegraph, Labor is trying to mint new voters. The Immigration Minister, Tony Burke, is defending the push. He says, if I had it my way, we'd have a citizenship ceremony every day. I bet you would, Tony. But there's a clear conflict of interest here. The Australian people are asking the government to slow down the migration intake, but Labor knows new Aussie citizens most likely will vote for the ALP because it was the ALP in charge when they were made Australian citizens. That's why they're being accused today of cooking the books.
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4: Pretty heavy traffic out of the Rosehill interchange, out of the M4 tunnel coming onto the Anzac Bridge. Once you get onto the bridge deck, it's not too bad into the city. Chatswood into Roseville, the Pacific Highway slow northbound from Fuller's Road up towards Boundary Street. South of Goulburn, the Hume Highway remains closed in both directions after a fiery two-truck crash in the northbound lanes. They have diversions in place via the Federal Highway and the Barton Highway. Heavy on Windsor Road through Northmead travelling north, and at Pennant Hills, the lights are out on Pennant Hills Road and Beecroft Road after a crash. 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
0: Thank you for tuning in. Friday, July 17, partly cloudy in Sydney, the very high chance of showers this morning, clearing this evening, 97% humidity, 13 degrees at the moment. We have a top of 17, and looking ahead, a possible shower on Saturday and cloudy on Sunday. A group which has staged X-rated shows in a 150-year-old church has now been shut down. Divine Playhouse has been kicked out of the church in Sydney CBD by its landlords. They've been issued a notice of breach All future events at the former church have now been cancelled. The organisers have copped backlash for hosting events which are religious themed. Divine Playhouse has been putting on drag shows. The performers are dressed up as nuns. And there's a DJ called Unholy Mess. They even have resurrection themed parties. Divine Playhouse has previously received a $100,000 grant from the New South Wales government. Of course they have. Religious groups have been outraged. The Catholic influencer Liam Aquilina joined 2GB Breakfast this week, saying it makes a mockery of his faith. He and others have staged peaceful protests outside the former church, and now the Divine Playhouse has been kicked out. Event founder Kate Dopper says she's now exploring legal options. She says, "We strongly believe we've acted in good faith throughout this whole process." You can be part of the show. Email ben@2gb.com. And Gail has got a very important piece of information about her friend Carol. Hello, Gail.
12: Hello, Ben. How are you this morning?
0: I'm really well. What can you tell me about Carol?
12: Well, she's very active and she turns 80 tomorrow. 80.
0: Not bad.
12: And she's going to celebrate today. I suppose she'll celebrate tomorrow and she'll probably celebrate Sunday.
0: Oh, she's a bit like that, is she?
12: Yes, of course, of course.
0: How long have you known Carol?
12: Oh, for quite some time, Ben, quite some time.
0: Let me guess how you met.
12: Friend.
0: Can I guess how you met?
12: Yes, you go ahead.
0: Okay, I reckon you worked together.
12: No.
0: Okay, give me another guess. Give me another guess.
12: Okay.
0: I reckon you did girl guides together.
12: No.
0: Give me another guess. Give me another guess.
12: Okay.
0: You played netball together.
12: No.
0: All right, tell me.
12: We met at Probus.
0: Oh, Probus, the charity.
12: Club. No, it's well, it's a seniors club, a retired people's club.
0: Oh, is that
12: club.
0: What Probus is? I've always thought Probus.
12: No.
0: I've always associated with charity, probably because they're always helping out charities.
12: We do. Well, we help each other.
0: Right.
12: And you meet a lot of people there and make very good friends there. Go out of a daytime. They even do free day nights, free days and nights down the, or up the Hunter Valley, down south. You know, they go away all around Australia.
0: Well, look, I'd like to do something special for you and Carol. Why don't I send the two of you out to a beautiful lunch?
12: Oh, that would be wonderful. Thank you, Ben.
0: Have you ever been to Sala at Jones Bay Wharf?
12: No, I haven't.
0: Really nice.
12: Right.
0: So you can choose where you go at one of the many Dee Dee's restaurants. I'm going to send you a $200 voucher.
12: That would be wonderful, Ben.
0: Oh, hang on,
12: really great.
0: Spiro is saying you've got to go to Alpha, the Greek restaurant in the city.
12: Oh, of course, of course.
0: Of course, Spiro. Hang on there, Gail. I'm going to get the voucher to you.
12: Thank you, Ben.
0: No
12: Thank
0: problem.
12: Thank you very much. Just if you make a call, happy birthday to Carol.
0: Oh, no, I'll do that right now. Ready, Mr. Music? Hey!

Happy birthday, Carol. It sounds like you're going to have a cracker of a day tomorrow. 80 years old. And a lovely call from Gail. So, Gail and Carol, you will have a ball at one of those Dee Dee's restaurants. There are accusations of a dodgy survey being produced on illegal cigarettes. The federal government seems to be pretending that smoking rates are going down. But all the key indicators suggest they're going up. Earlier this year, the Australian Bureau of Statistics declared nicotine consumption had increased. They say the quantity of nicotine consumed in Australia increased by nearly 40% from 2017 to 2025. So keep that in mind. The Bureau of Stats say the quantity of nicotine consumed has gone up by 40%. And just last month, New South Wales Health weighed in. They revealed that smoking rates have skyrocketed to a record five-year high. But get this, the federal government has commissioned its own report, and you're never going to believe it. They reckon smoking rates have gone down. The Australian Institute of Health and Welfare has released the findings. They say 5.6% of Australians said they smoked daily, down from 8.3% in 2022-2023. Overall, the proportion of people who use nicotine of any kind dropped from 17% in 2022-2023 to 15% in 2025, driven by declines in smoking and e-cigarette use. What planet are these people on? Don't they have vape shops and illegal ciggy shops where you guys are living? In La La Land. The Public Health Association of Australia has given their take. They say Australia's public health peak body has applauded efforts which have caused another drop in daily smoking rates to 5.6% in 2025, down from 8.3% in 2022-2023. So they're drinking the Kool-Aid too. The CEO of the Australian Convenience Stores Association, Theo Fakari, has slammed the survey. He says the Australian Bureau of Statistics says nicotine consumption has increased. At the same time, the Australian Institute of Health and Welfare says smoking rates have collapsed. Australians deserve to know how these two stories can possibly coexist. Well, we've done our own digging on this, and we've been able to determine that it's cost taxpayers $4 million for the federal government to get that study done. And the ABS and New South Wales Health say smoking is going up, but a report commissioned by the federal government tells a different story. Theo Fakari says, if you believe these smoking figures, you believe Elvis is still alive.

0: Yeah, it's suspicious, all right. BS is another way of putting it. I don't think too many people are believing this study. In fact, the moment it was reported on 2GB News this morning, our text line started lighting up saying, what kind of BS is being spread by the federal government? 131873, the open line number.
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2: Eastern Distributor into Surrey Hills and Moore Park. Southbound, there's a breakdown. It's just past the Bondi Randwick exit. At Pennant Hills, the traffic lights are out on Pennant Hills Road and Beecroft Road, which is after an earlier crash. At Bonnyrigg, Elizabeth Drive and Brown Road, a crash now affecting all directions. At Smithfield, the Cumberland Highway, very heavy northbound at the Horsley Drive. Also north meter broken down truck on Bryans Road at Mons Road, and south of Goulburn the Hume Highway remains closed both ways after a truck crash, and there's diversions the Barton and Federal Highway. 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
0: Morning, Peter. 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
0: Terry says, congratulations to your producer. What a perfect choice of music with Elvis's Suspicious Minds. Great segue. Kerry, why do you automatically presume that it was someone else's idea? You think it was Sienna Williams or Lucy Borg or Maddie Warden or Spiro Christopoulos or Riley Mullins or another member of the team? Would you think just once it might have been my idea? 131873. Love your work, Kerry.
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0: Who comes up with the ideas around here, Spiro?
8: Mostly you,
0: if I'm going to be honest. Come on, come on,
8: but it
0: Spiro.
8: Is a team effort. Everyone chips in, but that Suspicious Minds idea, Elvis Presley tune, was a courtesy of Ben Fordham.
0: Oh, well, do you know whose favourite song that is? Tony Abbott, our former Prime Minister, yeah? And when he was rolled by Malcolm Turnbull, what song did he put on while he was dancing in the Prime Minister's office for the last time? Suspicious Minds. What's happening this weekend?
8: A big weekend of sport, just 6 regular season rounds remaining in the AFL. Round 19 of the competition rolls on tonight. The Swans hosting the Crows at the SCG from 7:40. Sydney in second on the ladder Adelaide in fifth. So that'll be a big game. Good luck to the Giants on Sunday afternoon. They head to Marvel Stadium in Melbourne to take on the Essendon Bombers. The Wallabies take to the field tomorrow night at HBF Park in Perth for their showdown with Italy in the final match of the Nations Championship. It's also the last game that Joe Schmidt will be in charge as the coach of the Wallabies. Boxing in Sydney tomorrow night at the Star thanks to Wanderer Promotions. The Australian welterweight title up for grabs when Marco Romeo and Abdullah Matto go head-to-head. And in football, the FIFA World Cup comes to an end. The third place playoff between France and England from 7 a.m. Sunday and then the final 5 a.m. on Monday between Spain and Argentina. Updates here on 2GB Breakfast. Thanks to Citizen, our World Cup partner.
0: And all the rugby league with the continuous call team. We'll talk to you Monday.
8: Cheers, Ben.
0: Thanks, Spiro. Oh, this is good news from Rod. He says, Ben, Elvis Presley is alive and he's working at Macca's on the Gold Coast. Although Liam reckons Elvis is working at a Siggy shop in Bankstown.
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9: It's 8 o'clock. Good morning. I'm Josh Bryant. Drivers are being told not to panic about a potential surge in petrol prices despite the escalating strikes in the Middle East. Tensions have again escalated in the Strait of Hormuz, with America conducting a fifth consecutive day of strikes on Iranian military targets. At home, the price of diesel has already surged above $2 a litre in some states, but supply chain expert David Leaney's told today it's unlikely we'll see prices skyrocket like they did earlier this year.
10: There's a couple of reasons for that, but the most important one is the world has adjusted and reduced its reliance on the Persian Gulf and the choke point of the Strait of Hormuz.
9: A man has now been charged with murder after his father was found dead outside a Western Sydney home. Emergency services found the man aged in his 60s with multiple injuries at the front of the property at Glenmore Park. A 36-year-old is due to face Penrith Court charged with domestic violence murder. Drivers are being urged to avoid the Hume Highway near southwest of Goulburn after a two-truck crash caused an explosion. The north and southbound lanes are blocked. Diversions are in place. One driver has escaped with minor injuries. The driver of the other heavy vehicle is still unaccounted for. A former bikie associate and his company have been fined more than $335,000 for dumping thousands of tons of asbestos-laced waste at Sydney properties. Andrew Hughes and his company Ant Civil had been advertising free clean dirt to level land at building sites in the southwest, but a court has given Hughes 30 days to clean up the contaminated developments while he faces separate environmental charges. Health officials are reminding people of the importance of getting a flu shot as flu case numbers in New South Wales surge over winter. Flu cases increased by 10% last week with almost 4,000 positive lab tests. Dr. Karen Coleman says now is the time to make sure you're protected.
11: We're really asking the community to get out there, speak to their local healthcare providers about what vaccines they need to have and get those in their arms.
9: A man has been extradited from New South Wales to face a Queensland court over allegations of historical child abuse. The 71-year-old is facing two counts of indecent dealing with one indictment of indecent treatment of children under 12 and 16. Also making news, three people have now been arrested and a luxury SUV seized as police investigate the daylight shooting of a man at Carlingford. And new data shows home ownership in Sydney has fallen to its lowest level in 70 years. In finance, the Dow Jones down 105 points at the close, the Nasdaq down 387. One Australian dollar is buying 69.9 US cents.
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12: The Penrith Panthers have lost a third game in their past four outings, beaten 14-12 by the Brisbane Broncos in Parramatta. Coach Ivan Cleary says he knew the Broncos would be on their game, but feels like his side was unlucky not to get the 2 points.
13: Hey, honestly, I just can't remember a game where I felt like we just ran out of time, and that's kind of how I feel.
12: The Warriors can now narrow the gap at the top of the table to just 2 points with a win over the Dragons tomorrow afternoon. American golfer Jackson Suber holds a one-shot lead after the first round of the British Open at 5 under par. Minwoo Lee and Lucas Herbert, the best of the Aussies, at even par. And Braden Campbell will make his long-awaited return from injury for the Sydney Swans tonight when they take on the Adelaide Crows at the SCG. Elsewhere, Geelong beat St Kilda by 27 points. That's sport. I'm Mike Pearsall.
9: It's 8:04. That's the latest news and sport.
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2: A significant diesel spill earlier near the Hexham Bridge has extensive delays in all directions. At Parramatta, a crash on Pitt Street at the Great Western Highway. Emergency services are on their way. Eastern Distributor Tunnel is slow. Southbound in towards Moore Park and Surrey Hills due to a breakdown near the Bondi-Randwick exit. And at Newtown, slow traffic northbound on King Street from Enmore Road up to Missenden Road. Bonnie Rig, 4-car crash on Elizabeth Drive at Brown Road. South of Goulburn, the Hume Highway remaining closed with diversions after a bad truck crash. Two trucks involved that caught fire on the northbound side. 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
15: 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Your nose is runny, but maybe it's just a cold. That scratchy throat, though, that could be something worse.
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9: Partly cloudy with showers at times becoming less likely later in the day. Top of 18 on the coast, 17 in the west. Partly cloudy with early showers tomorrow. Cloudy with a slight chance of a shower on Sunday. Clearing Monday. Partly cloudy Tuesday and Wednesday. Right now 13 degrees in town. Humidity 97%. 12 degrees Bankstown. Campbelltown, 12 also at Penrith and Terry Hills, 11 at Gosford. I'm Josh Bryant. 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
18: Ben, Fordham. It's good to know you're there, Ben, it's good to know you're there. On my way to work or in my lazy chair. Sometimes you get big on, mate, sometimes you make me grin. You even soothe my mood when my footy team can't win. So keep the good times flowing, mate, you're born to be on air. Your head is on the side of a bus.
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18: It's good to know you're there, Ben, it's good to know you're there. 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
1: You're everywhere, you're everywhere.
0: Oh, shut up. Good morning, Ben.
2: Good morning and happy Friday. Great to hear John Williamson's voice on the radio and great to have your company this Friday morning, July 17. Coming up live in the studio, one of our favourites, Michael Theo, one of the stars of the TV show Love on the Spectrum. He's working out at the moment, getting ready to land a new role. A very talented bloke, Michael Theo. I've got this note from Dawn. Ben, I was wondering if there might be the slightest chance of my husband Ross and me attending your 50th birthday celebration. Ross is 90 years young and has been one of your biggest fans for years. Every single morning before the kettle has finished boiling, he's turned you on. I suspect he hears your voice more than mine. Now, here's a confession that must never get back to the family. Ross's brother is none other than Neil Mitchell from 3AW. Ross thinks that Neil's a legend, but if he's forced to choose, you win. Please don't tell Neil. We'd hate to start a family feud over talkback radio. Oh, well, Dawn and Ross, you're definitely coming to the 50th.
3: 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Opinions that matter. News you can trust. You're listening to the best at breakfast. And now, Ben Fordham comments.
2: Thank you for tuning in this morning. We need your help on this one. Is this famous cafe really worth saving? Or is it crazy spending millions of dollars of taxpayers' money restoring a relic that really has passed its use-by date? Does anyone remember the Paragon Cafe in the Blue Mountains? It was in Katoomba until a few years ago. It's a 110-year-old building. It was opened by a Greek migrant, Zacharias Simos, in 1916. And during its glory days, the cafe attracted thousands of tourists and Blue Mountains locals. They'd queue out the door, buying the homemade lollies and the American-style desserts. As business boomed in the 1920s, the Paragon added a banquet hall and a ballroom. But after 100 years of memories, it closed for good back in 2018. And now, the heritage-listed cafe is at the centre of a rare legal fight involving the New South Wales government. In fact, this week, the New South Wales government is taking the current owner to the Land and Environment Court. They say the derelict condition of the building has breached minimum standards under the Heritage Act. According to the ABC, photographs taken by Heritage New South Wales officers in 2014 and 2025 show the interiors of the cafe graffitied, vandalised and riddled with mould. This is after it was ravaged by illegal parties, squatters and water damage over recent years. Other photos show a partially collapsed ceiling, peeling wall paint, gaping holes and missing floorboards. A local group called Friends of the Paragon has been lobbying for repairs and maintenance to be carried out. Its president, Robert Strange, estimates restoration works could now cost more than $1 million. He says, for the last 8 years, it's been a matter of trying to have the owner secure it against both the onslaught of the elements and a criminal element. It was once an elaborate and very welcoming place in the heart of this tourist town. Its absence really does create a void. That's Robert Strange, the president of Friends of the Paragon. And look, I want to ask you for your help on this one, and you tell me how significant this place is. And I hate to burst the balloon, but can someone explain to me why this cafe is so significant that it must be protected? And look, maybe it needs to be protected. That's why I'm relying on your feedback, particularly if you live in Katoomba. Because if you ask me, businesses come and businesses go. And we can't save all of them, particularly 8 years after they closed down. And there are lots of Greek cafes from a similar era that still exist in New South Wales, and many of them do a roaring trade. For example, there's one in Goulburn. Funnily enough, it's called the Paragon too, the Paragon Cafe in Goulburn. It's got the booths and the mirrored walls and the Greek dishes and yummy desserts.

0: treasure. But I'm telling you, from a financial perspective, it's a money burner. Can we keep all of these cafes open forever, even when this one closed down 8 years ago? The Heritage Minister, Penny Sharp, says places like the Paragon carry our history and they must be protected because once lost, they cannot be replaced.
1: Traffic last Friday morning. Peak drivers travelling on the M2 corridor saved an average of 28 minutes from the Hills District to North Sydney. Quicker trips with Transurban, operator of Link.
2: Pennant Hills traffic lights remain out on Pennant Hills Road at Beecroft Road. They're flashing yellow following an earlier crash. At Parramatta, a two-car crash currently on Pitt Street at the Great Western Highway. At Bonnyrigg, four-car accident on Elizabeth Drive at Brown Road. And the Eastern Distributor Tunnel has heavy southbound traffic in towards Moore Park. Near the Hexham Bridge, diesel spill earlier with massive delays in all directions. And south of Goulburn, a fiery two-truck crash on the Hume Highway northbound. The Hume's closed in both directions. There's diversions via the Federal and Barton Highways. This is Will Bottom on Sydney's 2GB.
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0: Bill on the text line says, good morning, Ben. Love the show. Mum and Dad's Peter's Cafe has been in Oberon since 1941. 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
0: Lots of feedback about the Paragon Cafe in Katoomba and lovely memories coming in from people. Steve says, as a kid, the annual family trip to the Blue Mountains always included a stop at the Paragon. This one, hopefully Penny Sharp feels the same way about Victoria Barracks as she does about the Paragon Cafe. This one, Paragon is a waste of time. Maybe put the money into more workers on the Mount Victoria Pass. This one from Denise, what a hypocrite. This is the same Penny Sharp who's killing the Brumbies. So anyway, some of the feedback about the Paragon Cafe in Katoomba.
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0: 18 minutes after 8 o'clock and Transurban's traffic team tell us drivers are saving up to 31 minutes this morning using the M5 corridor from Liverpool to Botany.

0: Transurban operator have linked. Your chance to see Bryan Adams live in concert between now and 9 o'clock. And what have we got weather-wise for Sydney? Well, it's a little bit wet. 97% humidity, 13 degrees on the coast, a top of 18, 12 in Sydney's west and climbing to 17, and looking ahead, a possible shower on Saturday and cloudy on Sunday. Now, one of our favourites is back in the studio this morning. We're talking about Michael Theo. Now, I say he's one of our favourites, but we've only met him once, but we've been watching him on TV for a long time on the show Love on the Spectrum. The docu-series followed young adults on the autism spectrum as they tried to navigate the dating world, and Michael Theo was a standout.
1: I would like to start dating. I just don't really know how to get started because I've tried numerous ways and they've all been unsuccessful.
2: What's your greatest dream in life?
1: To become a husband.
0: What an answer. What's your greatest dream in life? To become a husband. That's Michael Theo. He's got a sweet soul and a wicked sense of humour. Very talented bloke. And he dabbles in a bit of everything. And we said to him when we met him, look, anytime you're around, anytime anything's happening, drop by the studio because we'd like to say hello. And at the moment, his acting career is front and centre. He's deep in training and he's been hitting the gym to prepare for a new role. Now, can we get out of Michael Theo what that new role is? He's in the studio at the moment, the author, actor, and star of Love on the Spectrum. Michael, good morning to you.
3: Morning, Ben.
0: Lovely to see you.
3: Great to see you too. Thanks
0: you've made the trip from Wollongong for us.
3: Oh, yeah.
0: And you've been on an early train.
3: Yep.
0: Now, you're in the gym at the moment. Tell me, what are you doing in the gym?
3: I do various classes at Club Lime. That's the gym I go to. I also have a personal trainer who's also my dietitian, and she works me hard.
0: You've got a personal trainer?
3: Yep.
0: Who doubles as your dietitian?
3: Mm-hmm.
0: This must be a big role.
3: I would say that it is, but I'm not really permitted to say what the show's about or what it's called because it hasn't really been announced, but I am going to be playing like an officer.
0: An officer?
3: Of the law. Which is why I'm undergoing a bit of a physical transformation per se.
0: Okay.
3: You know, going to the gym, doing classes, doing PT sessions, being on a meal plan, getting toned, as you can see right here.
0: Oh, you've got the guns out.
3: Yeah, my right hook has a brother on the left side.
0: And mate, actually do that again. He's flexing the muscles here, and you've got some muscles there.
3: Really?
0: So it's been working. How long have you been in the gym with the personal trainer?
3: I've been doing it for months. In fact, I started going to Club Lime in 2024.
0: Is Club Lime sponsoring you? They should be.
3: I don't know about sponsoring me.
0: Do they charge you going to their gym?
3: Well, it's a membership, yeah.
0: Yeah, well, they should be doing it for free because you've just been advertising Club Lime.
3: I don't know about that, but I suppose I advertise it. But
0: if someone's listening from Club Lime in Wollongong, you should be saying to Michael Theo, okay, forget about your membership fees because you've been plugging us on 2GB. So I just want to get to the bottom of this. The meal plan, what kind of stuff is the personal trainer making you eat?
3: She's basically just getting me to focus on protein and vegetables and avoiding snacking between meals.
0: What about some of the things that go with the protein, like French fries?
3: Not a great idea.
0: No?
3: Plus, I don't even like fast food.
0: You're not into fast food?
3: No.
0: And in the gym, what kind of exercises? You're on the weights?
3: Yes, weights and cardio. That's what I would do in classes and also with PT sessions. On some days, my PT and I would do upper body or lower body, and then other days, whole body.
0: When you talk about your PT and your dietitian, you're sounding like you're a Hollywood megastar here because Hollywood superstars are used to having dietitians and personal trainers. The next thing you'll need a personal assistant. Have you got one of them?
3: No.
0: Would you like one?
3: It all depends on if I really need one or not. Maybe in stressful situations, but for the most part, I'm actually pretty good.
0: Okay, so you're going to be playing an officer of the law in TV show or a movie?
3: Yeah, TV show.
0: Okay, and you can't say anything else?
3: I'm afraid not.
0: Have you had to sign anything to say that you won't disclose any details?
3: I haven't signed anything just yet.
0: All right, do we know when this show is going to be hitting the small screen?
3: No.
0: Okay, all right, so watch this space.
3: I actually don't know anything about it.
0: Have you done any acting in it yet?
3: No, not so far.
0: No filming yet. You're just getting in shape.
3: Yeah,
0: when do you expect that filming will begin?
3: Maybe in a month or two.
0: Okay, all right. Watch this space. Michael Theo coming to a screen near you. You've also got the book, Edward's Astonishing Animals, which has been doing well. Have you been selling a few copies of them?
3: From what I was told by my contact at Scholastic, 400 copies have been sold, but that's not the whole data, though.
0: Okay, it's a kid's book, Edward's Astonishing Animals, and, mate, The Look for Love. How's that all going?
3: That's not really the priority at the moment, but it is still one of my main goals.
0: You've spoken online about the kind of woman you're looking for. You say you want a warrior woman. Let me have a listen to this.
4: A relationship should be four things. A happy, healthy, loving and stable relationship. I know that I don't need to be married, but I would like to be. Committed to a woman that, you know, has the spirit of a warrior. You can't help but feel attraction to strong women, can't you?
0: Why do you want a warrior woman?
3: When I say warrior woman, that's actually my way of describing a woman that's, you know, a strong woman.
0: Strong-minded woman.
3: Yeah, because to me they're attractive because I like the challenge.
0: You've previously said that you are looking for an older lady in your life.
3: Yeah, a little bit older, but she doesn't necessarily have to be older. She can be a bit younger as well.
0: Right. So not necessarily getting the, you know, the free transport or anything like that, not a pension or anything.
3: That's not your style.
0: Okay, so you're looking for a lady who's a little bit older and strong-willed.
3: Yeah.
0: And you haven't had any approaches recently?
3: I've been talking to a couple of people on Weibo, but I wouldn't get my hopes up too high.
0: All right. You know what they're saying at the moment? The place to meet the opposite sex is run clubs. You know those running clubs that people have got going? They're apparently the new place that people go when they're looking for love. Have you thought about a run club?
3: Actually, about that, I'm not really able to run for long distances, mostly due to the bone structure of my feet because I have duck feet.
0: Oh, don't bring up the duck feet when you're trying to meet a girl. Leave that off the agenda. So no to the run club. What about speed dating? Have you tried the speed dating gatherings?
3: I have a few times.
0: How did that go?
3: The last time I did, it happened a few years ago, but I don't really remember what happened that night because it was quite a while ago.
0: Okay, what about online, the dating apps? Because people are turning away from them. Have you dipped your toes into the dating apps?
3: I'm still on Weibo.
0: Oh, Weibo is an app, is it?
3: Yeah, Weibo is a dating app for people on the spectrum.
0: Oh,
3: not just dating, but also,
0: right.
3: But also for making friendships. In fact, I'm the Australian ambassador, and their first one too.
0: For Weibo?
3: Yeah.
0: And you haven't met anyone special through Weibo?
3: Not in terms of a relationship so far, but I still have hopes.
0: Okay. What about meeting people through work? Are you working at the moment? If you are working on this show, would you be okay with dating someone you're working with? It's known as fishing off the company wharf, and some people advise against it to say you should never date anyone you're working with, but that's how I met my wife. We were working together, vaguely, many years ago. Would you be open to meeting someone through work?
3: I would be open to the possibility, yes.
0: Well, you never know. It might be one of your co-stars in this upcoming production.
3: Well, who knows? You never know what the future holds, but I'll just see how things go what the future holds.
0: We are very excited about all of this. And can you tell me, with this role you're undertaking, you've got to shave your head as well?
3: Well, that's one of the requirements.
0: Right. Are you about to be the next James Bond?
3: No.
0: Are you sure?
3: Yes, I'm certain.
0: Bond. James Bond.
3: I'm not looking at wanting to be James Bond. That's not the goal.
0: We lost the actor Sam Neill in the last week. Are you a fan of Sam Neill? You have a look at his body of work. As an actor yourself, you look at Jurassic Park and all the other wonderful movies. A very talented man, right?
3: Yeah, he definitely is.
0: Sad news that we've lost him.
3: Yeah, it is quite sad.
0: Well, more jobs for up-and-coming actors like you, even though we are going to miss Sam Neill for many years to come. Mate, we just want to cheer you on. Anything else in your life that we need to promote or let people know about, apart from trying to get that free membership at the gym?
3: Actually, there is something to mention.
0: Yes.
3: I got nominated for another Silver Logie again.
0: What?
3: Yep. It happened last year, and now it's happened this year.
0: Why did nobody tell me this? You've been nominated for a Silver Logie 2 years in a row.
3: Yep, that's right.
0: Do you know how many Silver Logies I've won? None. Do you know how many Bronze Logies I've won? None.
3: Is that even a thing?
0: Do you know how many Cardboard Logies I've won? You guessed it, none. And I've worked in television for 20-plus years.
3: I've only been working in this industry for only a few years, so that's minuscule.
0: I hope you win, mate, and let's catch up soon.
3: About that, people can actually go on TV Week to vote. Yeah.
0: Oh, so we might be able to get people voting for Michael Theo.
3: Yeah, if...
0: And Love on the Spectrum, and just make sure that we get enough votes to make sure you get that trophy.
3: Well, actually, I was nominated for a Silver Logie for Austin.
0: Oh, for Austin.
3: Not for Love on the Spectrum.
0: Right, so tell me about Austin. That's the other show you've worked on.
3: Yeah, it's my first acting role. We did season one and season two are both now on ABC iView. We filmed that, the first season, in London and Canberra in late 2023 and early 2024. And then... early last year, we actually filmed season two in both London and Canberra.
0: So do they vote for Austin or do they vote for Michael Theo?
3: They can vote for both the show and also me, because I'm one of the two actors nominated for this show. The other one is Ben Miller.
0: Okay. All right. Well, look, I'm going to encourage people, go to tvweeklogies.com.au. He's nominated in category 9. And also category 11. So look out for category 9 and category 11, tvweeklogies.com.au. We'll be cheering you on, mate, and it's great to have you in the studio.
3: Thanks, Ben.
0: Michael Theo. He is a superstar. Look out for the book that he made as well. If you love a children's book, Edward's Astonishing Animals, and the show that he was in is nominated, and so is he, in category 9 and category 11, for the TV Week Logie Awards. You can vote right now, tvweeklogies.com.au. Let's make Michael Theo a winner. In Sydney, partly cloudy, the very high chance of showers this morning, clearing this evening, 97% humidity, 13 degrees at the moment. We have a top of 18 on the coast and 17 in Sydney's west.
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6: It's 8:30. Good morning. I'm Josh Bryant. Police have made a breakthrough seizing a car as part of their investigations into a deadly shooting in Sydney's northwest. A man was earlier this week found inside a car at Carlingford with multiple gunshot wounds. Two men and a woman have been arrested. A 66-year-old has been charged with having suspected stolen goods and possessing a prohibited drug, while the other man and the woman were released without charge. The Greens say new laws are needed to protect Australians from telecommunication failures. A Senate inquiry will today investigate why about 600 calls didn't reach 000 during the recent Telstra outage. Executives from the telco, including the Chief Executive Vicky Brady, are due to give evidence. The inquiry's chairperson, Senator Sarah Hanson-Young, says changes are needed to ensure we don't see an incident like this again.
7: To explain what on earth happened, what they're doing to guarantee this won't happen again, and what laws we need in place to make sure Australians are protected from these massive telecommunications failures.
6: A man has now been charged with murder over his father's death in Sydney's west. Emergency services found the victim, aged in his 60s, dead with multiple injuries out the front of a home at Glenmore Park. The 36-year-old suspect arrested in a nearby suburb. He's been refused bail to face court today. A One Nation MP says it's a fair bet that Gina Rinehart either partially or fully funded Pauline Hanson's recent luxury Italian hotel stay. Gina Rinehart and Pauline Hanson were spotted at the five-storey Sicilian resort, which costs $2,000 a night. Senator Hanson's office says it's been long on the record that Ms. Rinehart is a strong supporter of the party. Speaking with Today, MP Barnaby Joyce defended his boss, saying it's not unusual to want a holiday with a friend.
8: I don't care if it's Dolce, Cabana or Prada. As long as you're paying for it, darling, I don't care. You know, it's what a person's allowed to have free time. She's having a free time over there.
6: Around 4 in 10 Sydney households are now renting as the city's housing market grows increasingly out of reach. Data shows Sydney's home ownership rate has collapsed by nearly 9 percentage points in the past 15 years. Analysts say the trend has driven the median weekly rental prices to their record high of $850. Also making news, a man's before the courts accused of assaulting a police officer following a pursuit in the state's south. And the Hume Highway remains closed in both both directions, and one driver is unaccounted for after a road train and a B-double collided, triggering an explosion southwest of Goulburn. In finance, the Dow Jones closed down 105 points, the Nasdaq down 387. One Aussie dollar is buying 69.9 US cents.
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6: Brisbane coach Michael Maguire isn't giving up on making the finals, with fresh hope sparked by a 14-12 upset over Penrith. The Premiers picked up their first win in 9 games, but still sit 6 points outside the top 8. Maguire says he always knew they'd turn things around when they got back to a full-strength lineup.
10: The fight that I've seen in the team, and then when you put the quality of the players that we put out there, what we just discussed then, well, you can get a performance like that, and I know it's inside there.
6: Royal Birkdale is proving to be a tough challenge for the world's best golfers at the British Open. Ludwig Åberg, Xander Schauffele, Rory McIlroy, Justin Rose and Aussie Adam Scott have all finished over par. American Jackson Subah leads at 5 under. And Formula One champion Lando Norris cops a 10-place grid penalty at this weekend's Belgian Grand Prix after receiving his 4th new battery for the season. That's sport. I'm Mike Pearsall. 26-9, that's the latest news and sport.
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12: 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On the M4 at Mays Hill, crash in the usual spot under the Pitt Street overpass. Citybound taking out the right-hand lane. Delays are back near Burnett Street. At Pennant Hills Road and Beecroft Road, there are traffic lights out following an earlier crash. Also a crash at Parramatta on Pitt Street at the Great Western Highway. South of Goulburn, a two-truck fiery crash earlier on the Hume Highway northbound. Now, both directions remain closed, but they will lift the southbound closure soon. Diversions of Federal and Barton Highways. 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
6: Partly cloudy with showers at times becoming less likely through the day. Top of 18 on the coast, 17 in the west. Partly cloudy with early showers tomorrow. Cloudy with a slight chance of a shower on Sunday. Clearing on Monday. Partly cloudy for Tuesday and Wednesday. Right now, 13 degrees in town. Humidity 97%. It's 13 degrees at Bankstown and Penrith. 12 at Campbelltown, Lucas Heights, Terry Hills. I'm Josh Bryant. There'll be more news at 9 on your news leader, Sydney's 2GB.
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0: Your calls are coming. So's your chance to win tickets to see a superstar live in concert, Bryan Adams, at Afterpay Arena in Sydney in February. It seems Pauline Hanson has the most to lose. A new Resolve poll in the Herald shows One Nation has the support of voters on a number of hot topics. 47% of people describe Pauline Hanson as a strong leader. That's 10 points ahead of the Prime Minister, Anthony Albanese. 35% of voters say Pauline Hanson would be the best person to deal with the issue of immigration. That's 11 points ahead of the PM, 16 ahead of Angus Taylor. Then there's the issue of crime and antisocial behaviour. 27% say One Nation is the best party to handle those challenges. That's 4 points ahead of Labor and the Liberals. On a number of other topics, voters aren't convinced that Pauline Hanson's the best person to lead. On health, Labor's at 30%. One Nation's 7 points behind on 23. On education, 29% of voters back the PM. One Nation, 9 points behind on 20%.
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0: Lots of messages about Michael Theo, and we've got some news actually about autism and the NDIS, but let's talk to Diane first. Hi, Diane.
16: Hey, Ben, how are you?
0: I'm well. What do you make of Michael?
16: I just love him. I just love him. I just wish he'd have been my brother growing up. How much fun we would have got into.
0: There's something about him. He's just got a wonderful way and a beautiful sense of humour.
16: Love him. And he's amazing. Me and my husband, we just laugh and laugh whenever he comes on. We used to watch The Spectrum, and he was our all-time fave. So go, Michael.
0: Good on you. Thank you very much, Diane. By the way, Roz says, just voted for the show Austin, which I loved. It's in Category 9, Best Scripted Comedy Program. Michael Theo's category for the Silver Logie, Best Actor in a Comedy, is in fact Category 15. So you want to be looking for Category 9 and Category 15. I think earlier we said Category 11. 9 and 15 are the categories you should be looking for. TVWeekLogies.com.au. Stephen, hello.
17: Hi, Ben. How are you?
0: Good. What do you want to say?
17: I just wanted to say how impressed I was with Michael Theo. I think he's got an amazing turn of phrase and very, very funny.
0: Yeah, he's sharp, isn't he? Good on you. Chris says, I purchased his book via Booktopia for a set of twins with autism who live in London, and it's been a huge hit. And another one, Vanessa says, I'll be his assistant. Now, this is concerning. Almost 145,000 Aussies receiving support for autism on the NDIS are set to be removed. It comes as the federal government tries to narrow the focus of the scheme. The Guardian is reporting over 240,000 participants will lose access to the NDIS. 60% of them have autism or developmental delays as their primary disability. 150,000 will be aged 18 and under. And over the next 4 years, the NDIS growth rate is expected to be reduced to just under 2%. The Minister, Mark Butler, says the scheme is really struggling. It's costing an extraordinary amount of money. Federal and state governments are now trying to get everyone onto the Thriving Kids program as an alternative. It'll offer support to children under 9 kicked off the NDIS. Autism Asperger's Advocacy is raising the alarm about the new testing to get onto the NDIS. They say autism has very broad variation across a complex spectrum. There's no reason to expect that this will succeed. And you know what? We're starting to hear from a lot of people who have been kicked off the National Disability Insurance Scheme, or they're having their NDIS funding limited or capped. If you fall into that category, we're going to be doing more on this next week. You can email ben@2gb.com and we'll investigate over the weekend. Now, the Paragon Cafe at Katoomba. Marianne, hello.
18: Hello. Good morning, Ben. How are you?
0: You're the granddaughter of the original owner?
18: Yes, that's correct. My grandfather, I'm very proud to say, was Zacharias Theodore Simos, who opened up the Paragon Cafe in the day. Yes.
0: I'm guessing that you would love to see it reopened one day.
18: Absolutely. First of all, it's an irreplaceable piece of Australian history. Restored heritage buildings attract lots of visitors, as everybody knows. Katoomba thrives on tourism and iconic destinations, which encourage people to stay longer and spend more.
0: Well, we can only hope for your sake that it is going to be saved. As I said, I think the financials are working against it, but thank you very much. And Judy simply says, Ben, I love the Paragon.
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12: Updates now after the serious crash south of Goulburn. A fiery two-truck collision in northbound lane to the Hume Highway has been closed both ways. They've now reopened southbound, but northbound is remaining closed and will do for some time. There are diversions, which are the Barton and Federal Highways. That adds about 80 minutes. Crash on the M4 at Mays Hill. There's about three or four vehicles to be towed. It's underneath Pitt Street. City-bound delays for it getting back towards the Cumberland Highway. Very heavy on Old Windsor Road through Winston Hills. And Hawkesbury Heights, a crash on Hawkesbury Road and Springwood Road through the hairpin bends. 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
0: Have you heard the news? Rehearsals are underway for the Australian premiere of the iconic musical Fiddler on the Roof, arriving in Sydney this month. The classic musical, told through a contemporary lens, completely sold out in London twice, and performances are already selling out fast in Sydney. This is one of the great musicals of all time, starring the Aussie icon Sigrid Thornton, musical theatre stars Troy Sussman and Alexis Fishman. 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
0: 14 to 9. 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Mark Levy's coming up after 9 o'clock. Good morning.
27: Happy to you, Friday to you, Ben.
0: You've just made the point. It's going to be busy tonight around Moore Park.
27: It's going to be chaos. So to anybody heading out to watch the Sydney Swans or the Roosters in Melbourne at Allianz Stadium and the Sydney Cricket Ground, get out there early because the Entertainment Quarter car park will fill up. All of the surrounds will fill up pretty quickly. So get out there early and don't be disappointed when you miss out on a car spot.
0: Good tip. You'll be back on the continuous call team this weekend. And what are you doing after nine?
27: Mate, I've got a couple of really nice stories today. One of them, I'm going to catch up with a gentleman by the name of Luke, who's the director and co-founder of Project Norden. Now, Ben, Project Norden is a charity supporting police and military veterans by organising trips. What they do is they travel to domestic and international cemeteries and they go and tidy up the grave sites of some of our fallen police officers and veterans. And I just think it's a really nice story for a Friday. So we'll catch up with Luke this morning. A grandfather and his grandson, we've been following their journey from Broome to Bowral, raising money for motor neurone disease. And it's been a big week at the Royal Commission. So Julie and Lisa will wrap up some of the evidence that's been put to the Commission.
0: Good man. Are you still feeling fresh?
27: Mate, I feel fantastic.
0: It's good.
27: Couple of weeks off. Yeah, I'm ready to go.
0: Good man. We'll be listening to you and he's pumped up and ready to deliver after 9 a.m. Thanks so much.
27: Thanks, Benny.
0: Mark Levy up after the news. Now, this is just tragic. A son has been charged with murdering his father after allegedly setting him on fire. It's all unfolded in Glenmore Park in Sydney's West just before 1 a.m. on Thursday. Emergency services were called to a home that had been damaged by a fire. On the driveway, they found the body of a 64-year-old man with significant burns. Police then arrested a 36-year-old. He's been charged with domestic violence-related murder. He's been refused bail. He'll appear in court today. The 36-year-old man is known to police. Superintendent Trent King says there appears to have been an altercation between the two parties. It was not a normal scene for anybody to be confronted with, particularly because of the extent of the injuries to our victim. We will track that case through 2GB News.
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0: 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Now, this week we'll be giving you a chance to see a superstar live in concert. 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

0: 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And your chance to win right now on the prize line, 1-300-722-873. We had the restaurant owner Naji Chu in the studio earlier, the owner of Lady Chu in Potts Point. She's waging war on red tape and Clover Moore. Steve says, what a ripper of an Aussie businesswoman. I'm going to Naji's restaurant. Suzanne says, wonderful interview with the lady from Lady Chu. She's a breath of fresh air. We'd go there in a heartbeat, but we're on the Gold Coast. Paul says, I caught the tail end of this wonderful woman. Please, please, please run for Lord Mayor.
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2: Mays Hill, a crash on the M4 at Pitt Street, city bound with traffic back to the Cumberland Highway. And at Riverwood, the M5 very slow from Belmore Road down towards King George's Road, city bound. At Pennant Hills, traffic lights are out on Pennant Hills Road and Beecroft Road, which is after an earlier crash. Also lights out through Maroubra on Anzac Parade and Maroubra Road. At Yaguna, earlier house fire on Auburn Road. At Goulburn, or just south of it, an earlier fiery truck crash has northbound on the Hume Highway closed. There are diversions. And Hawkesbury Heights on Springwood Road, a crash at the hairpin bends. This is Will Bottom on 2GB.
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0: 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On the Paragon Cafe in Katoomba, there is a campaign to have it reopen one day. I like this one from Steve. He says, Ben, as a kid, did your parents take you on a family outing to the Blue Mountains? The must-sees for my family were the Three Sisters, the Scenic Railway and Govett's Leap. We were always on our best behaviour to ensure our final stop of the day was the Paragon. If only the Fordhams had followed this schedule, you would feel differently about this historical building. Well, Steve, I must have been dudded by Jack and the Big Kahuna because we went to the Blue Mountains many times. They never told me about the Paragon Cafe with the milkshakes and the ice cream. Mum, what's doing? Dawn, what's doing with you?
14: Oh, Ben, I'm having a birthday on Sunday and I'm so bored and lonely. It's terrible.
0: Why? What's going on?
14: Oh, nothing. Nothing. I just don't ever give up work. That's what I'm going to say to you. You give up work and you don't see anyone.
0: Right.
14: It's horrible.
0: What are you going to do on Sunday?
14: I'm going to have to volunteer. Oh, I'll go over to my sister's house, I think, just to get out of the house. Mm. And I'm minding a friend's sausage dog.
0: Well, we want to wish you a big happy birthday. Now, just hang on there because I've got Graham on the line as well. Graham, who's having a birthday today?
15: Yeah, hi, Ben. My wife, Lonnie's having a 74th birthday today.
0: Right. Well, this is for Lonnie and Dawn.
16: Happy birthday to you. Happy birthday to you. Happy birthday.
0: Happy birthday to both of you. And Dawn, I hope you enjoy Sunday with the sausage dog and your sister. This is from Greg, after we were talking about the Paragon Cafe. Good morning. I'm in Bingra. The town has the Roy Greek Theatre and the original Peter's Milk Bar and Cafe. Just living the dream. From Greg Joyce. Well, Bingra is very close to the Fordham family's heart, Greg, because that's where my dad grew up, in Bingra. And I've only been there once or twice while driving through. I'd love to spend a bit more time there at some stage. And you know what? I just sent a message to Mum saying, what was the Fordham family address in Bingra? Main Road coming into town. So I'm sure you'd know it well, Greg Joyce. Main Road coming into town. I don't know the street number, the house number, I should say, but that's where Dad grew up, in Bingra. Great part of the world. And they've still got the Roy Greek Theatre and the original Peter's Milk Bar and Cafe. Living the dream. You can say that again. Now, this is from Steve. He says, I was hoping you could give everyone at Feathered Friends a shout out on the radio because they're doing exceptional work for black cockatoos and other animals. I'm not associated with them, but I've been to their shows a couple of times. They're very inspiring people who deserve all the credit for doing amazing things for these endangered birds. Featheredfriends.com.au. Happy to give them a shout out. If you want to learn more about this great group, and Steve's obviously a big fan, just go to the website, featheredfriends.com.au. And that's our show for today and our last for this week. Highlights are up on 2GB.com, and also you can follow our podcast. We have podcasts that come out over the course of Saturday and Sunday too. My thanks to the 2GB Breakfast team, led by Sienna Williams, our executive producer, Spiro Christopoulos, Lucy Borg, Riley Mullins, Maddie Warden. Thanks to Will Jeffries, Mark Churches in the digital department, our night editors, Kitty Masters, Darcy Richardson, and Camilla Bailey. And thanks to you for listening. And we will be back on Monday to do it all again. Have a great weekend, and bye-bye.
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18: It's 9 o'clock. Good morning. I'm Josh Bryant. A man's been charged with killing his father, who was found dead outside a burning home in Sydney's west. Toby Goff reports.
19: Firefighters were called to a home at Glenmore Park to find the property partially alight. The body of a 64-year-old was located out the front with severe burns. He was pronounced dead at the scene. Police then tracked down his 36-year-old son, who was arrested inside a car in Werrington a few hours later. This morning, he's been charged with murder as police continue to investigate whether his father died hide in or outside the home. He's been refused bail and will face court today. Toby Goff, Sydney.
18: Three people have been arrested as police investigate the daylight shooting of a man in Sydney's northwest. Detectives executed a search warrant in South Wentworthville, arresting two men and a woman and seizing a luxury SUV. A 66-year-old man was charged with drug possession and possessing suspected stolen property. The two others were released without charge. Telstra executives are today appearing before a parliamentary inquiry investigating last week's national outage. Federal politics reporter Nelson Scott.
20: The recent Telstra outage crippled its network, halted some train lines, and blocked more than 600 people from calling 000. Executives from the telco will today be hauled before a Senate inquiry to explain why emergency calls failed to go through during the disruption. Representatives from 000 will also front the hearing, which is being chaired by Green Senator Sarah Hanson-Young. The inquiry comes amid a separate investigation by the communications watchdog, which could see Telstra fined up to $30 million. Nelson Scott, Canberra.
18: The families of two Australian backpackers who died in Laos after drinking tainted alcohol say they're devastated that no one will face serious jail time over the deaths. 19-year-olds Holly Morton Bowles and Bianca Jones died after unwittingly drinking methanol. Their loved ones have been told the most serious charges likely to be laid over the incident carry a maximum of 1 year in jail. Credit card users are facing cuts to their loyalty rewards as banks move to slash point earning rates by up to 50%. The overhaul comes amid a looming Reserve Bank ban on credit card surcharges and lower caps on merchant fees. And thousands of Australians living with multiple sclerosis have secured continued access to subsidised treatments. The government says three vital MS drugs will stay on the pharmaceutical benefit scheme while an independent review is conducted by the end of the year. In finance, the Dow Jones closed down 105 points, the Nasdaq down 387 points at the close, one Australian dollar buying 69.9 US cents.
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21: The Penrith Panthers' iron grip on the minor premiership is now looking shaky after a third loss in their past four games. They've gone down to the Broncos 14-12 in Parramatta in the first match of round 20. Brisbane hadn't won a game in its past eight outings, but Penrith coach Ivan Cleary says they knew it would be a tough assignment.
22: You know, they control the ball well, kick well. Bruce Walsh was unbelievable, came up with a try that I don't know if many people could stop that once.
21: In the AFL, a potentially serious ankle injury to star midfielder Max Holmes has soured Geelong's 27-point win over St Kilda. Tonight, the Swans will have made four changes for their battle with the Crows at the SCG. And Belgium's Tim Melier has won stage 12 of the Tour de France. Tadej Pogacar retains the yellow leader's jersey with an overall lead of 3 minutes and 36 seconds. That's sport. I'm Mike Pearsall.
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2: South of Goulburn, northbound on the Hume Highway remains closed after the earlier fatal two-truck fiery crash on the Hume. So southbound's open, but northbound remains closed. There are diversions adding 80 minutes, and that's via the Barton Highway and the Federal Highway. Back in Sydney on the M4 at Mays Hill, city-bound delays continue from near Coleman Street towards Pitt Street after a crash. Fair bit of traffic too on the Cumberland Highway near Merrylands Road and on Old Windsor Road through Winston Hills. At Maroubra, traffic lights are out, flashing yellow at the corner of Anzac Parade and Maroubra Road. 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
18: Partly cloudy with showers at times becoming less likely through the day, a top of 18 degrees on the coast, 17 in the west. Partly cloudy with early showers tomorrow, cloudy with a slight chance of a shower Sunday, clearing for Monday and a partly cloudy Tuesday and Wednesday. Right now, 13 degrees in town, humidity 97%, 13 at Bankstown, Campbelltown and Penrith, 14 Lucas Heights, 12 at Terry Hills. I'm Josh Bryant. 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
6: A very good morning to you and happy Friday. It's the 17th of July. I'm Mark Levy. Welcome to Mornings as we broadcast in Sydney, Canberra and across Australia on the 2GB app. Coming up on the show today, the government's tax changes won't help younger Australians at all. Another review after a mental health patient was charged with murder. Donald Trump's national address on free and fair elections in the United States. While in sport, the Brisbane Broncos keep their season alive with a shock victory. Quick look at Sydney's weather. 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We're in for some showers today. Tops of 18 in the city, 17 out west. And that wet weather is expected to hang around tomorrow before clearing on Sunday. While in Canberra for our 2CC listeners, morning frost, then cloud clearing with a top temperature of 15 degrees. And it's looking like a fairly nice weekend, albeit on the chilly side in the nation's capital. As always, love to hear from you this morning. We've got a fair bit to get through today. The number to call, 131873. You can email me at 2gb.com or you can shoot through a text on 0460 873 873. Well, the Albanese government doesn't like it when I keep saying Labor couldn't give a rat's about older Australians who have spent their entire lives working hard and paying their taxes. It's clear to most people they're more intent on winning favour with younger voters. Why? Well, not to improve the country. No, to lock in their own political futures. And if you wanted proof, look no further than the budget that was handed down earlier this year by the Treasurer, Jim Chalmers. It wasn't a blueprint for national prosperity. It was a targeted, cold-hearted strategy disguised as fiscal policy. Let's go after the Australians who have attempted and succeeded at setting themselves up for the future, all the while doing whatever it takes to win over younger voters. And it's left plenty of people, including me, asking the question, what happened to the unspoken social contract? You know, the one that promises if you work hard, pay your taxes and contribute to this country for 40 years, you'll be looked after in your twilight years. Well, Anthony Albanese doesn't care. The Prime Minister and his Labor colleagues have instead looked at the demographic data and they see a shifting electorate. The government now treats older generations not as valued citizens, but as an economic resource to be taxed to fund the handouts aimed squarely at securing the voters of the inner city youth. It's cynical, it's divisive, and it leaves a generation of hard-working Australians asking a very simple and very painful question. And that question is, when did our lifetime of contribution become worthless to the Labor Party? Well, there's another twist in all of this morning. You see, these changes in the budget aren't only affecting older Aussies. While Albo and Jimbo keep spruiking what they're doing to help younger generations into the housing market and through their tax changes, the Australian newspaper has crunched some numbers. And the changes aren't helping at all. As Anthony Keane and Will Seatham report, Labor's capital gains tax overhaul, combined with one of the most punitive income tax rates in the world, threatens to punish younger Australians significantly more than other generations. The Australian's modelling shows a young, higher-income professional making big gains on shares or cryptocurrencies could pay twice as much CGT, while even part-time students currently not paying any income tax could pay thousands of extra dollars because of Labor's new minimum 30% CGT rate. The analysis adds to warnings from advisers that Gen Z and millennial higher income individuals could be perversely impacted by the changes. We've got the AMP head of investment strategy and the chief economist Shane Oliver in the paper today saying some young adults were accusing older generation politicians of pulling up the ladder. They got the benefit of it, but deny it for younger people. Baby boomers have already built their wealth. The bulk of it is taxed at the old capital gains tax approach. Younger people, the group meant to be helped by it, are the group that probably will end up being affected by it a lot more, which is perverse in a way. So younger investors face being tipped into the highest marginal tax rate much sooner if they invest and sell. The Australian's analysis shows a young investor working part-time while studying could be slugged $3,000 in tax on a $10,000 capital gain in the future versus zero tax under the current system's 50% CGT discount and no minimum CGT. Even average income long-term investors will pay more tax. One who bought $20,000 of Commonwealth Bank shares a decade ago, then sold this month, would have made a $24,156 gain. Current CGT on that is $3,865. But the new system increases it by 43% to $5,528, assuming 3% annual inflation. If a young professional bought $40,000 of Bitcoin in June of 2023 and sold it for, say, $160,000 2 years later, they would have paid $25,000 in CGT, but such a gain under the new model would lead to twice as much tax, $52,636. See, do you see why we keep banging on about this and talking about it? Well done to the Australian who's crunched the numbers and put it all together. And I know Judith Sloan, the respected economist, writes today in her opinion piece, when it comes to the potpourri

the other question that I'd pose is, how is the government going to spin its way out of this? When it comes to buying votes and shoring up its position ahead of the next election, there's another story today that you'll be interested in. What about this push for local councils to hold more citizenship ceremonies? Matthew Benz has the exclusive today in the Telegraph. He's reporting the federal government has been accused of trying to mint new Labor voters before the next election. Now, we're told council waiting lists for citizenship have ballooned and are being further fuelled by record migration numbers, with almost 250,000 arrivals in the 5 months from January to May this year. Independent MP and New South Wales Parliament Upper House Deputy President Rod Roberts says the push to bring in more citizens usually began in preparation for an election. He said people come into the country, they get their citizenship, receive their benefits and feel obliged to repay the government in some way. He said federal elections contained around 120,000 voters each, and the push to bring in an estimated backlog of 300,000 citizens was an awful lot of new votes. It certainly makes you wonder why the government is pushing so hard to get these new citizens in so quickly, says Mr. Roberts. Now, a Department of Home Affairs spokeswoman confirmed it was committed to reducing waiting times for approved applicants to attend a citizenship ceremony. In other words, let's have more of them. Liverpool Mayor Ned Manoon, he said the Department of Home Affairs had contacted the council in the past 2 weeks to push for an increase in citizenship ceremonies. Cumberland councillor and former Mayor Steve Christo, he said the size of citizenship ceremonies had been tripled this year. Now, you'll remember that Tony Burke, the minister responsible for all of this, he was accused last year of conducting a citizenship bonanza after data showed the majority of 4,500 new citizens who were inducted at Olympic Park lived in the marginal seats of Parramatta and Reid. But the minister was unrepentant about the push to get more people sworn in as Australian citizens. So there you are. I mean, if that doesn't prove what the government's all about at the moment, I don't know what more evidence we can produce. Jump on the line, have your say about it this morning, ladies and gentlemen. The number to call, 131873. What do you make of it? You can email me at 2gb.com and you can text me, 0460 873 873. Now, look, some of you have shot me down for putting the boot into this Tommy Robinson, who I maintain is a thug and a criminal. Carl Stefanovic, as I said yesterday, has every right to interview controversial characters on his independent podcast. But when it comes to politicians like Pauline Hanson, who want to be considered as a legitimate threat at the next election and potentially the next Prime Minister of Australia, Senator Hanson should not be associating with people like him. And I note that One Nation is now trying to distance itself from Tommy Robinson with a development this morning on the front page of the Sydney Morning Herald. Paul Sakal and Callum Jaspin are reporting that One Nation leader Pauline Hanson's European holiday has exposed cracks in her relationship with star recruit Barnaby Joyce, as her chief advisor claims she was pushed into meeting a far-right UK activist by the Seven Network. Following a week of sliding poll numbers and the Herald's reporting of anti-Semitic and conspiratory views of a One Nation senator, the Populist Party has moved to distance itself from a decision to meet anti-Islam activist and criminal Tommy Robinson, whose real name is Stephen Yaxley-Lennon. The get-together with the British fella led to questions about Hanson's judgment as she spent time in Sicily at a luxury hotel with Gina Reinhart during a gap between two conservative forums in London. The One Nation leader was photographed spending time poolside with her benefactor at the resort by one of the other guests, even as Hanson was posting on social media about the cost pressures faced by Australian farmers and highlighting her time in some of England's more struggling towns. Now, when it comes to this appearance with Tommy Robinson, the One Nation source has told the Herald that other figures connected to One Nation have also expressed unease. Robinson's presence next to Hanson would hurt One Nation's reputation as the party tries to appeal to swinging voters. One source familiar with the internal dynamics in One Nation said it's falling apart rapidly. Barnaby and Pauline are in constant disagreement. No one likes Malcolm Roberts, and everyone is keeping their eyes on James Ashby. Throw Lee Hanson, Pauline's daughter, her ascension to the throne into the mix, and it's not a happy place. Now, just on Mr. Ashby, who's obviously the chief advisor,

0: are here and the top star for One Nation. He broke the party's silence overnight, saying from London that Pauline Hanson had not initially planned to meet Tommy Robinson. The Queenslander had planned to meet Nigel Farage, but the Reform UK leader quit and sparked a by-election a day before the scheduled meeting with Senator Hanson. He says after Nigel pulled out because of the by-election he caused, Seven went hunting for a filler. They paid for the hotel room for Tommy to film his podcast. They paid for the people movers to visit that particular area. They paid for four British SAS security to accompany them and the boss. They were big on making this meeting occur. But then on the flip side, and obviously Paul and Callum have done their job, they've gone into Channel 7 for a response. Senior sources at 7, who were not willing to speak on the record, pushed back and denied Ashby's version of events. They claimed the Spotlight crew were invited by One Nation to see Robinson's interview. So, I don't know who's telling Porgies here, but somebody is. Was 7 the architect of the meeting between Pauline Hanson and Tommy Robinson, or is James Ashby and Pauline Hanson realising that they've upset a few people back here at home, and now they're trying to backtrack at a million miles an hour to say, oh, no, it wasn't our idea to meet with Tommy. Wasn't us. Either way, I maintain it's a shocking look for somebody who is considered to be a legitimate threat at the next election. You don't go associating yourself with criminals and grubs like Tommy Robinson. You can shoot me down if you like, but I'm sorry. We do not want our politicians associating with people like him. No, thank you. 131873 to have your say on that. Now we turn to the state of New South Wales. And, well, look, the state government's fighting a few fires at the moment, but, the Premier can't keep sitting on his hands when it comes to the need for urgent reform of the mental health system in this state. Over the last few months, I've highlighted the shocking cases of patients being released or walking out of these mental health facilities only to go on and allegedly claim the life of an innocent person. Sadly, it's happened again. Madeline Bauer and Josh Hanrahan are reporting today in the Telegraph that the state of New South Wales mental health system is under fresh scrutiny after it emerged the man accused of brutally murdering an elderly Sydney grandfather had been released from a mental health hospital months earlier as an urgent internal review is launched into his care. Frontline whistleblowers are also warning of chronic under-resourcing that has led to dangerous corner-cutting when discharging patients into the community. Now, you're all familiar with Kuram Ash, this 45-year-old who's been charged with murder and caused grievous bodily harm with intent to murder after a 74-year-old man died in Westmead Hospital on Monday. Mr. Ash is alleged to have brutally bashed to death the father of six in Yennora in the early hours of Saturday morning, with the Telegraph revealing Ash was released from a long-term stint in a mental health hospital in Orange in November last year and had been living in supported accommodation in the Sydney suburb of Carlingford. This keeps happening. It keeps happening. I go back to that double fatal car crash at Camden South, the triple stabbing at Merrylands earlier this year. We've got to do something about it because the lives of innocent taxpayers of New South Wales out there enjoying their lives, going about their daily lives is under threat because of this mental health system that is already bursting at the seams. So we'll see what can be done about all of that. But I think the government's under enormous pressure to do something about the mental health system. While we're in New South Wales, speaking of pressure, I don't know why Chris Minns is standing by Kate Washington. How she's still the Minister for Families and Communities is beyond me. And I'll share with you a little of what James O'Doherty has written today because he's bang on the money, his opinion piece in the Telegraph. I've also been extremely critical of the New South Wales Corrections and Fair Trading Minister, Annalak Chantavong, who you wouldn't trust running the meat raffle tonight down at the local RSL club. Well, he's back in the news today. A New South Wales industry leader has sensationally called for Mr. Chantavong to be sacked, claiming the Labor MP is refusing to meet one of his key stakeholder groups. Real Estate Institute of New South Wales Chief Executive Tim McKibben sent a searing letter to the Premier on Wednesday saying Mr. Chantavong was not up to the job of managing rules that govern the state's singular most important asset class. Mr. McKibben claimed the minister was refusing to meet the real estate industry, to explain and discuss major new rules that had hit the sector. He said the property market had systemic and complex problems which require a minister with knowledge, political courage and leadership. Well, I'm sorry to say, Premier, everything your minister touches at the moment doesn't seem to be turning to gold. It ends up in controversy. We've got the situation around the closure of the wing at Goulburn Jail, and I've made some phone calls on that this morning. That's gone nowhere. Minister nowhere to be seen. And now we've got one of the key industry groups in New South Wales blowing up that he won't even talk to them. So, Chris, I don't know what your schedule is looking like today, but the first thing I'd be doing is picking up the phone and saying, Kate Washington, Analak Chandavong, my office. Please explain. Tell me why you should continue in your roles. Otherwise, find somebody else who's up to the job, because these two, gee whiz, causing you some significant problems. We'll hear from Donald Trump today at 11 o'clock. He's making, quote, a very big announcement in a primetime address to the nation on free and fair elections. He'll be speaking from the White House, so we'll bring some of that to you this morning. And it'll be interesting to see what happens over the weekend with the housing market and auction clearance rates. There's some data out today from Ray White Real Estate that shows the attendance at inspections since February has halved as would-be buyers digest the government's tax changes. So we'll report back on the housing market next week. Now we turn to sport. How many of you tipped the Broncos to beat the Panthers last night? I didn't. Michael Maguire's men kept their season alive with that shock 14-12 win over the Mountain Men at Combank Stadium. Reece Walsh was the star of the show. We've got two games tonight with Cronulla taking on Newcastle at Ocean Protect Stadium from 6 o'clock. I'll be back later tonight from 7 with the continuous call team at Allianz Stadium, where the Roosters take on the Melbourne Storm, who have lost Cameron Munster for the next 6 weeks. Josh Morris and Piggy Riddell are calling me part-time Levy because I've missed the last few Fridays, so don't you worry, there'll be a square up tonight when we start at 7 o'clock. As you can imagine, the response from football fans in the UK has been intense after England conceded 2 goals in 7 minutes to lose their semi-final to Argentina. Most of the fans in the UK want the manager sacked. The Argentinians to play Spain on Monday from 5 a.m. It's going to be chaos at Moore Park tonight, as I touched on with Ben, because not only do we have the Roosters game, next door at the SCG, we've got the Swans up against Adelaide in the AFL. The Giants are on the road Sunday taking on Essendon. Last night, Geelong beat St Kilda by 27 points. A must-win for the Wallabies this weekend as they tackle Italy over at Optus Stadium in Perth. They've now lost their last 6 games, I think I'm right in saying, and injuries have been a big problem for them. It's been a shocker of a day at the Open Championship, the Open Round for the Aussie golfers. The best of them is Minwoo Lee. He's even after the first round. Cameron Smith, Adam Scott, they're 3 over after their first rounds at the British Open. But the American Jackson Suber, I think his name is, he leads the way at 5 under. There's a Korean and an Englishman there in a tie for second at -4. So we'll keep an eye on the Open Championship across the weekend. And we'll check in with the boys from Betta to run through the footy tips and hopefully find a winner on the races tomorrow. The Sydney Metropolitan meeting is happening at Rosehill Gardens. So there's plenty for us to talk about this morning. If you've got an opinion to share, a story to tell, something to report, the number to call 131873. You can email me at 2gb.com and you can text me 0460 873 873. You're with Mark Levy as we broadcast on 2GB in Sydney through the 2GB app and via network stations right across Australia. Yes, stack of text messages there. I might filter through a few of them and share some of them with you after the break at 9:30. But just before we get to the break, I also wanted to remind you about what's happening on Monday, because I want you to put it in the diary and come down and say good day, because we've got a weekend away to be won. We'll be out and about the 2GB Morning Show broadcasting live from Parramatta BMW. I have a commercial agreement with Parramatta BMW. But just by coming along to see us on Church Street on Monday between 9 and midday, you could win an incredible weekend away. There'll be a barista on site with free coffee, water and soft drinks. Plus, I'll be making a huge announcement that you won't want to miss. I was down at the shopping centre yesterday getting some groceries and a couple of people said, Mark, what's this big announcement on Monday? I said, can't tell you. That'll be giving away the secret. So you've got to come along on Monday and say good day. Come and say hello to myself and the crew. PK, Pete, the dealer principal out there, has told me that they're putting on quite the show. Free coffee, water, soft drinks, There'll be plenty of places to sit down and watch the show. So we're live next Monday at Parramatta BMW in Church Street between 9 and midday. Parramatta BMW, your destination for driving joy. We'll take a break at 29 past 9 and come back with plenty of your feedback right after this.
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2: Terrible crash earlier south of Goulburn involving two trucks that burst into flames on the Hume Highway, which is remaining closed northbound. Southbound is getting through, but northbound's closed and there are diversions, which are the Barton Highway and the Federal Highway. That adds about 80 minutes. Further to traffic on the M4 still through Maze Hill from near Coleman Street towards the Church Street off-ramp. Pennant Hills issues with traffic lights on Pennant Hills Road and Beecroft Road after an earlier crash. Also Maroubra lights out on Anzac Parade at Maroubra Road and Mount Tomar. Delays on roadwork on Bell's Line of Road. 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
0: Well, I'm just having a look at some photos as we welcome you back off the back of this fatal crash on the Hume Highway overnight that you've heard Will Bottom reporting on. Quite frightening. Very frightening. One truck into the back of another. I'm told one was carrying aerosol cans, which were exploding. And some of the reports we're hearing, people did the very best they could to rescue one of the drivers. They just couldn't get him out before that cab caught fire rapidly. Just terrible, terrible news. So there's obviously an investigation underway, and that's had a big impact for people travelling the Hume Highway. Now, yesterday afternoon, my mobile phone was running hot in relation to a horrifying incident that happened at Mascot Police Station. I'm told that a senior officer, in fact, a sergeant who's a 23-year veteran of the New South Wales Police, a 49-year-old woman, suffered serious, serious facial injuries. And I'll bring you an update on her condition in just a moment. But I'm told, and I've got some information coming through right now from police in relation to this, They tell me that there was a male in custody for an assault matter on a female earlier in the day, and that particular person that was in custody asked the custody manager to go to the toilet or go to the bathroom. So the custody sergeant has opened up the dock, and the male has allegedly and suddenly attacked the sergeant, knocking her unconscious and causing serious facial injuries. The male was quickly restrained by other officers, and the sergeant was conveyed to hospital, where she has regained consciousness, I'm told, and was being treated. I've just had a text message come through from some of my police sources saying, Mark, she's been released overnight. So she'll see a specialist over the coming days for her injuries, including a fracture to the eye socket and nose, and will be off work for an extended period. There's a lot of support around her from the police family, and the alleged offender will be in court this morning. Well, we'll wait and see what happens with that particular person in court. But firstly, thank you to those officers who have reached out to, one, alert me to what happened, but secondly, to update me on her condition, and please pass on my regards. What I would say off the back of this is, I would challenge the Greens on Macquarie Street, who are very quick to come out and criticise police for the actions of the police in the community. Are the Greens prepared to come out today and lend their support to a veteran of the force who's been a member of the Thin Blue Line for 23 years and suffered a fractured nose and a fractured eye socket for simply doing a job at a police station? Are any of you Greens prepared to come out and call out the behaviour, the alleged behaviour of this offender? You're very quick to come out here and criticise police for when they've got to confront angry protesters at town hall in the middle of the CBD. Where are you today on this? Silence is deafening. 131873, the number, 2GB.com. Click onto the feedback icon if you would like to join us. Michael's been in touch. Mark, I'm a forklift parts supplier at a place called TVH in Wetherill Park. Is there any chance you can give a shout out to Mitchell, Aldo, David and David? They love your program. We're all listening now. Well, I'm more than happy to do that for you, Michael. Shout out to the boys out there at Wetherill Park. Mitchell, Aldo, David and David. Hope you're working hard, boys, but it's Friday. How good? I'm sure you'll be down to one of the local pubs to have a nice refreshing ale at the end of the day to before you go and enjoy your weekend. 131873 is the number. Mark, what are the rules or requirements to become an Australian citizen? Do you have to have lived in Australia for required time, or can get off a plane and go to a citizenship ceremony? Do we have any rules? What is the law about this? Thanks for all your work. Oh, there's rules, Annika, in relation to that. I'll get the actual rules for you. I'm pretty sure you've got to be here for, I think, is it 3 years? That's what automatically springs to mind. Let me come back to you, Annika. I'll confirm all of that in just a moment. It's the younger generations that also have to pay back the national debt, Mark. The Labor government is deliberately destroying the country. They are a disgrace. That one from Nicole. Mark, I told you, Hanson is a risk. Angus Taylor is the only person who can lead us out of the mess Labor put us in. Senator Hanson will never be smart enough to do that, from Marilyn. Well, Marilyn, I would argue, and, you know, those people saying, oh, Mark, you're just shouting down and giving it to One Nation. Well, that's not true. I will call out any politician, be it Labor, be it Coalition, One Nation, the Teals, the Greens, like I've just done. I'll call them out when I feel they've done something wrong. And when you as a political party and you as a political leader like Pauline Hanson has reached a point where you are flying high in the polls and, you know, riding the crest of a wave, as I keep saying, there's an opportunity for you to consolidate your position. And one of the criticisms that a lot of people say is, well, Mark, I'd love to hear more about their policies. Rather than travel to the UK or go on a holiday with Gina Reinhart, why isn't she here? In a radio studio like this one, with myself, with Ben, with Michael, or with Clinton, explaining what they're going to bring to the table, explaining who their candidates are going to be. Okay, we've got 18 months until the next election. And this is the challenge for Angus Taylor. Angus Taylor, and he started to do that. He's out there this week indicating that he's going to support small business owners off the back of the shocking insolvency rates. But Pauline Hanson has spent her time, and she's made a hell of a lot of news over the last week and a half, for spending time with a convicted criminal and a thug. You as a political leader, if you want to be taken seriously by those swinging voters who are still undecided on whether or not that you are capable of leading the country and being in a position to make the decisions that will take this country forward, do you really think a person who's a swinging voter and say 50-50 on One Nation is going to go, geez, what a terrific political leader. Look at Pauline Hanson hanging out with Tommy Robinson. Of course not. It's the reason why I maintain it was a stupid decision in the first place. Larry's on the Central Coast. Larry, good morning to you.
7: Hi, Mark. I just want you to know that my grandson has signed a contract with the Saracens in England. He's a Central Coast boy, and he played for Warnervale, and he played for reserve for the Roosters as well.
0: Oh, well, Larry, what's his name, mate?
7: Sione Vinuku.
0: Sione Vinuku. Righto. Well, mate, I've got a little black book here, and when I come across names and players that I think I might have to call one day into the future, I write it down. So, Sione Vinuku. How old is he, Larry?
7: He's 22.
0: 22, and you're obviously a very, very proud grandfather, eh?
7: Oh, he's worked hard, mate. He's worked hard. His dad played for Tonga in the World Cup in South Africa.
0: Great.
7: And he played for the Rats, and he played for Marlins.
0: Well, Larry, good on you for ringing through and giving him a rap and alerting him, alerting us to him. Sione Vinuku, 22 years of age. He's just signed for a rugby union side over in the UK. Larry, I wish him all the best, and I wish you all the very best. And, mate, we'll have to get you over there, and you'll have to get yourself over there to cheer him on and watch him make his all-important debut. Thank you for letting me know, Larry. That's a lovely story for a Friday, and we obviously wish him well into his future endeavours as a professional athlete over there in the UK. We'll take a break at 20 to 10. Be back with more right after this.
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0: Well, I mentioned that I'll be out and about on Monday broadcasting the show from Parramatta BMW, and we're going to be making a significant announcement out there on Monday between 9 and midday. I also wanted to let you know, while I've got a sec, next Saturday, the 25th of July, as you know, when I'm not hosting this program, I'm calling the football and hosting the continuous call team, which I'll be doing tonight from 7 o'clock. Next Saturday, the 25th of July, the continuous call team will be hosting a very special outside broadcast from Canterbury League Club as we officially celebrate 40 years on air. It's all thanks to Clubs New South Wales. We'll be on air from 1 right the way through until 10 o'clock. I'll be there, the big man Daryl Broman, Paul Gallen, Mark Riddell, Mark Geyer, Josh Morris, Chris Warren. They'll all be live on stage, and we'll be hearing from some former Continuous Call team members and contributors, playing back some old audio highlights and reminiscing about our 4 decades on air as Australia's number one rugby league radio program. We'll have 2 full game calls from the stage. I'll call the game between the Bulldogs and the Warriors, and then Chris Warren to call the Cowboys and the Broncos, and we'll have plenty of fun along the way. And I think we've even enlisted the assistance of a very famous voice, if you've listened to the continuous call team over the years, to do some around-the-grounds updates on the 3 o'clock game, but I won't give it away. But we're going to have plenty of fun along the way. It'll be a special day. I hope you can join us either in person at the club or tuning in on your radios and your apps next Saturday, the 25th of July, 1 right the through way through until 10 o'clock at Canterbury Leagues Club as we celebrate 40 years of the continuous call team. And I was having a listen back to some of the old audio this morning. And, of course, we play rugby league at Campbelltown, and that's where the boys were broadcasting from this particular day. And there was a gentleman who was trying to make his way to Campbelltown to cheer on his team. So he thought he'd bring the continuous call team and ask Stephen Blocker Roach how he gets to the suburb where Campbelltown Stadium's located.
18: I'm coming from Castile and I've never been to the stadium. Yeah. Where is it?
19: Yes, it might be the dopiest question of the century, mate. Noumea, isn't it? Next to West Leagues Club.
20: Noumea.
19: Yeah, what's it called?
20: That's an island in the north.
21: Qantas Flight 726. Go to the international airport.
20: Hey,
21: Qantas Flight 726. It leaves in about an hour.
20: Either that or there's a Tangara stopping at
19: Mate,
20: Noumea
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19: Even know how I got here.
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18: No.
20: It's Lumia.
0: Not Noumea, it's Lumia. So yes, next Saturday out there at Canterbury Leagues Club between 1 and 10 o'clock as we celebrate 40 years of the continuous call time. And speaking of footy, g'day Mark, long time no see. Oh, this is Lynchy, our man from Newtown Jets. Just letting you know, the 10th Beer, Food and Footy Festival is on tomorrow at the magnificent Henson Park, Marrickville, with 30 beer and wine outlets, 20 food vendors, pro wrestling, the famous Streaker Bull Rush, face painting and jumping castles for the kids, and at 3:30, the mighty Newtown Jets take on the Knights in the New South Wales Cup. Mark, it's always a ripper day at the great old but now updated beautiful ground. Gates open at midday. Cheers from Lynchy. Thank you, Lynchy, for letting me know. So if you're looking for something to do tomorrow, why not head along to Henson Park at Marrickville for the 10th Beer, Food and Footy Festival. One 3 1 8 7 3 is the number. Good morning, Mark. Read your comments on One Nation and needing to announce policies. Remember, it's a maximum of 18 months to the next election. Albo could call at any time, so the Coalition and One Nation should be ready now. From Bazar at Manly West. Well, look, there's Pauline Hanson and Barnaby Joyce have made no secret of the fact that their policies are on their website. But when the time comes to explain them, I mean, you heard what Senator Sean Bell said on this program. He couldn't explain how the property would work. And it was in relation to people that have come to Australia and bought a property, not non-citizens that have invested and bought a property, they have 2 years to divest that property. And I said to Senator Bell, I said, well, what happens after 2 years and they don't? You kick them out of the house? Couldn't answer the question. And the night before, Barnaby Joyce couldn't do it either when he was challenged by Andrew Bolt. And Barnaby Joyce had to go and make a couple of phone calls and then get back onto the TV and explain himself. Well, the next morning when Senator Sean Bell joined me on this program, I asked him the same question. And he got himself up into a flap and said, it's a good question. To which I responded, well, what's the answer? So this is their problem. And before people say, oh, you're being critical of one, I'm not being critical of One Nation in the sense that I fully appreciate their position in the polls. But it will all come undone unless they can get out there and explain how the country will be better under a government, a One Nation government that is led by Pauline Hanson. And I maintain hanging out with people like Tommy Robinson is not going to help their cause. It's 10:30 to 10.
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3: Pennant Hills, the traffic lights have been out all morning on Pennant Hills Road and Beecroft Road. That's after an earlier crash at Calgar. Broken down truck on the M1, which is southbound at Pete's Ridge Road, up from the Moonee Moonee Creek Bridge, taking out the left-hand lane. Under speed on the M4, Citybound past the Twin Servos, after the Prospect Highway approaching Greystanes Road and coming towards the Church Street off-ramp at Parramatta. South of Goulburn, northbound lanes on the Hume Highway remain closed after a fatal fiery truck crash. There are diversions via the Barton Highway and Federal Highway. It adds 80 minutes. 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
0: Now, just an update on a story that Ben Fordham brought you this morning on 2GB Breakfast. Holly Martin Bowles and her friend Bianca Jones were 19 when they died in Laos following a mass methanol poisoning incident at a hostel in November of 2024. This morning, Holly's father, Sean, joined Ben on the breakfast show following the disgraceful news regarding the inadequacy of the charges expected to be laid against those responsible. Here's that conversation this morning.
4: Sean, just tell us, what did these perpetrators do that led to the deaths of Bianca and Holly?
5: Our understanding, Ben, is that the charges are going to be put against the distillery, the owner of the distillery that made the vodka that had the methanol in it. So we're not still, convinced that they're the right people, but we've had so many conflicting stories come out of Lao. It's very hard to, pin down who exactly is at fault, but that's what we were hoping that their investigators would do, but clearly that's not been the case.
0: Yeah, you can tell he's just firstly heartbroken, but just feels deflated that this is happening. Well, I've just been handed a statement from the Minister for Foreign Affairs, Senator Penny Wong. The statement says this: the Australian government is deeply frustrated and bitterly disappointed that the authorities in Laos are not pursuing the most serious charges in relation to the methanol poisoning deaths of Australian citizens, Holly Bowles and Bianca Jones. We've consistently made clear our expectations that charges should reflect the gravity of the tragedy that claimed the lives of Holly and Bianca in 2024. What happened to Holly, Bianca and four other foreign nationals should never have happened. Since their deaths, Australia has advocated for a thorough and transparent investigation that takes into account all available evidence and for those responsible to be held to account. The Prime Minister and I have asked Mr. Kang, who is the special envoy, to travel to Laos today to convey the Australian government's objections and reinforce our expectations for an investigation that delivers justice for Holly, Bianca and the other victims of the methanol poisoning. The Acting Secretary of the Department of Foreign Affairs and Trade has also called in Laos Ambassador this morning in Canberra. Next week, I will again put Australia's views directly to my counterpart when I travel to Manila for the ASEAN-related foreign ministers' meetings. So a statement and an update on a story that Ben Fordham brought you this morning on 2GB Breakfast.
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16: It's 10 o'clock. Good morning. I'm Josh Bryant. The Foreign Minister says she's deeply frustrated that authorities in Laos are not pursuing more serious charges over the methanol poisoning deaths of two Australian teenagers. The loved ones of Holly Morton Bowles and Bianca Jones are being told the most serious charges likely to be laid over the incident carry a maximum of 1 year in jail. Penny Wong says the government will be reinforcing its expectations that the investigation in Laos will deliver justice to the families. Sean Bowles says the Australian Foreign Affairs Department has been keeping them informed about the ongoing developments in the case.
17: Obviously, they're not the results that we're looking for. So they let us know. They have kept us up to date with the process and everything that's going on over there.
16: A man's now been charged with murder after his father was found dead outside a Western Sydney home. Emergency services found the man aged in his 60s with multiple injuries at the front of a property at Glenmore Park. A 36-year-old is now due to face Penrith Court, charged with domestic violence murder. There are fresh questions being asked about the state's mental health system following the alleged murder of a 74-year-old in Sydney. Reports suggest the accused killer had been released from a psychiatric hospital late last year and had been living in supported accommodation before the attack. Whistleblowers claim under-resourcing in the sector is leading to corners being cut in some circumstances. A Senate inquiry investigating the recent Telstra network outage is getting underway in Canberra today. The proceedings will examine why about 600 calls from telco's customers failed to connect with emergency services during last week's network meltdown. A number of Telstra executives, including the chief executive, will appear before the inquiry, as will representatives from 000. Australian scientists are helping to develop one of the world's most powerful space telescopes. Macquarie University researchers are collaborating with an international team on the project, which will provide images up to 3 times sharper than Hubble. Professor Richard McDermott says the MAVIS instrument will let us see some of the first galaxies to ever form in our universe.
18: It's going to see stars moving around black holes that we've not been able to detect before. And it's going to understand the chemistry of stars in new parts of the universe that have just been too complex for us to resolve until now.
16: Also making news, the White House has sidelined Donald Trump's longtime teleprompter operator following allegations he made over $100,000 by betting on the content of the president's speeches. And the proportion of Sydney residents who live in a home that they own has fallen to a 70-year low. In finance, a few minutes into trade, the All Ords down 31 points at 90.05, one Aussie dollar buying 69.9 US cents.
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3: Round 20 has begun with the Broncos pulling off a 14-12 upset of the Panthers in Parramatta. It begins Harvey Norman Women in League Round. NRLW veteran Zali Fay has told Today it's a huge week on the calendar.
19: This is such a big round for the girls and everyone on and off the field that have represented and helped get the game where it is today. Women League Round is so important.
3: Wallabies flanker Fraser McGrath will start from the bench in tomorrow's test against Italy in Perth due to fitness concerns. Perth-born Carlo Tozzano comes in to start in the number 7 jersey as one of three changes to the starting 15. And the Emeralds have flown out for the United States ahead of the Women's Baseball World Cup Finals. The Aussies will take on the US, Canada, Mexico.